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1: We are here. 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Amber Wilson, Jonathan Zaslow,
2: yes,
1: hanging out with you.
2: Yes.
1: You can find him at Zaslow Show. You can find me at Amber W Sports. We're back, baby. Season three, Zaz.
2: Amber sent me a text message this morning. She goes, "Today's the day." And it's funny because this is the third year that we are doing college football campus tour, and it didn't hit me really until this morning, like when I was on my way to the airport. And it's funny because I feel like it hit you the same way as well.
1: Yeah.
2: Which is all of a sudden it's like, oh, this is happening. The college football, like that's really
1: real.
2: The point. That's really the point. It's less about us being the main characters and more about, hey, this means that college football is back in full swing.
1: I mean, we're always the main characters, but also there is college football.
2: Well, I'm glad you said it, okay? Because I don't like to make it sound like I'm the main character, but I am the main character, all right?
1: You give off main character energy.
2: I do. Some people have that aura around them, okay? And once I step foot in Baton Rouge today, yes, everybody's super excited about it being week one of college football, but also it's like, yo, Zaslow's here. Something's going down.
1: Yeah, something's going down. There's a lot going down here in Baton Rouge, Louisiana. We will get into all of it, all of the talk right now around LSU.
2: This really is the center of the college football universe.
1: Everybody's here.
2: This isn't the number one team in the country.
1: No, neither of these teams.
2: Right.
1: Clemson at LSU tomorrow, 7:30 p.m. kickoff.
2: Yeah, this is the center of the college football universe. Neither team's in the top 10, but it is. You know, like I saw the tweet from Marty Smith a couple days ago where he said, I don't remember what the exact number was. I feel like I want to say 900, but that seems like an insane number. I must be wrong about remembering that, but I'll look it up. But the point is, it's the most credentialed game that LSU has ever had among media and celebrity who are going to be at the game tomorrow
1: You're
2: night.
1: You're telling me that they gave out 900?
2: I'm going to look up the tweet. I'm going to look it up real
1: credentials?
2: Quick.
1: Credentials?
2: It seems like a crazy number for me to say.
1: That seems insane.
2: But give me one second.
1: Casey, our social media manager, she is confirming that it is 900 credentials that they gave out. That means access, field
2: here it
1: access,
2: is, here it is.
1: Press box access.
2: Here it is. Marty Smith, update. LSU specifies nearly 900 credentials.
1: That's nuts.
2: Have been issued for Clemson at LSU Saturday, including ABC College Game Day crews.
1: You're telling me when you are on the field tomorrow night, when you and me are on the field tomorrow night, we're going to be having a look over hundreds of people on the field with us. Now, last year, you and I were on this field, night game here in Death Valley.
2: Yeah.
1: We had to look over Shaq for that game. You're telling me that it's not just Shaq now, but it's going to be a bunch of Shaqs.
2: Can we be honest for a second here? You know, Shaq's a great LSU alum, one of the all-time great LSU athletes, of course, okay?
1: Be careful. I feel like there's a butt coming.
2: No, and I love Shaq. I'm a big Shaq guy, all right? I love Shaq.
1: We're Miami Heat fans. He helped bring us a championship.
2: But can we be honest for a second? Shaq, when you're on the sidelines, do you have to be standing right up front?
1: Yeah, move out of the way, but
2: Shaq,
1: get in the back. It's,
2: you're
1: you know,
2: three heads taller
1: point.
2: Than everybody else.
1: It's so true, because he could have been standing behind all of us.
2: That's right.
1: And still seen perfectly, but instead,
2: you have to be in front of everybody, Shaq.
1: He was right there,
2: come
1: as
2: on,
1: close as you could get. So we all had to try to see over him,
2: Shaq. A little self awareness,
1: entourage.
2: A little self awareness.
1: His security team that was far smaller than Shaq himself. That always confuses me.
2: But tomorrow night, I can't even imagine what the scene is going to be. It's really surreal what is going to be going on tomorrow night, because Death Valley at night is amazing anyway.
1: Amazing.
2: And look, this isn't, you know, rank versus rank this weekend. You have Louisville and Ole Miss, all right?
1: And nobody's really talking about that.
2: Right.
1: Now, that's going to be a good game. We'll get into that.
2: Right.

0: other two storied programs in the SEC. It doesn't really matter if Clemson's ranked, let's be honest. It's still Dabo. It's still a program that's won multiple national championships under Dabo Swinney, even if they have frustrations, because it's been a minute since they were in that picture. And obviously it's LSU, and it's not just LSU, it's Lane Kiffin's LSU. But you and I were here last year for Brian Kelly's last game,
1: at the helm,
0: the game that ends up getting Brian Kelly fired. It was a night game here. It was my first night game experience at LSU in Baton Rouge. This place was wild. It lives up to every single part of its reputation.
1: Well, this place was wild, and also consider that LSU was dead in the second half.
0: Yeah.
1: So I feel like tomorrow night, especially considering LSU is the favorite, I think tomorrow night we're going to get a much better glimpse into what Death Valley here in Baton Rouge, because it's Death Valley and Clemson, South Carolina.
0: Yeah, it's the Battle of the Death Valleys and the Battle of the Tigers.
1: Yeah, so I feel like we're going to get a much better glimpse at what Death Valley here in Baton Rouge is like for tomorrow night's game. But also, I mean, there is this element where there is this, like, good versus evil element tomorrow night, okay?
0: Very much so now.
1: If I could take it to that extreme, because, and the good being the old school college football way, all right? And that being Dabo Swinney, where, yes, I understand he went to the portal now this year, but he was super hesitant and has never wanted to do that, doesn't want the transfers, wants to go about it the old school way. It's an embarrassment, you know, what's happening in college sports right now. And then you have, you know, it's little old Clemson. And then you have the other side with LSU where it's like, yeah, this is what Lane Kiffin does. And Lane Kiffin wants to win no matter what.
0: And he loves chaos.
1: And so if a player was on an NFL roster in preseason, but somehow he's going to be allowed to be on an LSU roster, yeah, Lane Kiffin's all about getting the best players no matter where they came from.
0: But it's not the best player. It's players that couldn't make it on an NFL team, okay? Let's remember that. We're not talking about guys who were drafted into the NFL. There are guys currently on this LSU roster who will be drafted into the NFL. There are probably guys on this LSU roster who will be first-rounders drafted into the NFL. We're talking about two guys that couldn't cut it in the NFL and weren't at all drafted. So if you look at it from that perspective, it's pretty wild that all of this has been created when you consider what we're talking about talent-wise and also where LSU upholds itself. But it's Lane Kiffin. Lane Kiffin now has all the attention on that. We're going to get into the legal stuff in just moments.
1: I don't know if you guys are aware, but Amber Wilson, she's a lawyer. All right, so we have two lawyers on the show now tonight.
0: No, we have one lawyer, and you're here as well.
1: We have one lawyer on the show tonight, and she loves nothing more than to talk about the legal side of sports.
0: I geek out over all this stuff. But because of the legal stuff, in addition to the fact that it's Lane Kiffin and the way that he left Ole Miss, we know that the controversy follows Lane. It has throughout most stops in his career. There was a brief stint in Boca where things were pretty quiet. But for most stops in his career, hell, we thought it was quiet in Alabama. And then we just read an article that maybe suggests otherwise about a bombshell book that's coming out about Lane Kiffin. Lane Kiffin has been a lightning rod everywhere he has gone. I have heard people say that this becomes a must-win game for Lane Kiffin. Zazzo, we haven't played a single game of college football.
1: I mean, it's not
0: Lane
1: a must
0: Kiffin
1: win. It's not.
0: As the head coach of LSU,
1: it's
0: and
1: not.
0: People are calling this a must win for Lane Kiffin tomorrow night.
1: It's not a must win. It's not even a conference game. Like, it's not even close to a must win. But, you know,
0: it feels like it, though.
1: All of the attention, and it's an unranked Clemson team, all the attention around LSU, and because it's a home game here in Baton Rouge, it would be, the reaction would be something.
0: It would be
1: if they
0: more
1: don't win Lane
0: something.
1: Kiffin's debut. It'd be something.
0: They'd have to smuggle him out of the stadium after the game if Clemson wins this game.
1: The entire country's rooting for Clemson, right?
0: Absolutely.
1: Yeah.
0: Because like you said, it feels like good versus
1: it
0: evil.
1: Does. It's the way of college football that everyone, fans, I mean, mm-hmm. that everyone was happy with. That's mm-hmm. the way Clemson goes about business. And this new way, which feels chaotic, is Lane Kiffin and LSU.
0: Right. Dabo has to love this because the last few years, the attention surrounding Dabo has been that he's not willing to adapt to this NIL era. He's been so slow to take advantage of the transfer portal. They had double-digit transfers this season for the first time. He got 10 transfers, but that's not much compared to what most major programs get. And so the noise has been loud around Dabo and his inability to adjust. And suddenly, because of this matchup overnight, and not anything Dabo has done, but everything that LSU and Lane Kiffin have done, I do feel like all of a sudden people are hearkening back to a different time in college football, a more simple

0: time back when Clemson won multiple national championships under Dabo Sweeney. And now Lane Kiffin and LSU sort of represent all of the chaos that is the current state of college sports.
1: Tomorrow's going to be awesome.
0: It's going to be awesome.
1: Tomorrow's going to be really great. And this is the first time, it's the third year of college football campus tour that we are doing here on ESPN Radio. And each of the last two seasons, our opening game was an afternoon game.
0: Yep.
1: I like that we're starting with a night game here, and it's going to feel wild.
0: We were both so excited when we got our schedule, and this was the first game for us on our schedule. So it'll be huge. We will be there tomorrow, 4 to 7 p.m. Eastern on your radios, taking you up to the game broadcast. But coming up next here on Campus Tour Friday Night, powered by Bloom Energy, we'll help you make sense of all of the legal drama surrounding college football.
1: Couple lawyers chopping it
0: up. Just one lawyer on Amber's Law.
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1: Where college football will be played tomorrow night. 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The Oklahoma Sooners are hosting UTEP. The Sooners score early. Lloyd Avant, one-yard touchdown run, punches it in. Sooners up 7-0 in the first quarter. We'll continue to keep you updated on the live action all throughout the evening here on Campus Tour Friday Night, powered by Bloom Energy. Zaslow can be found at Zaslow Show. Amber Wilson can be found at Amber W Sports. Do you have something to say before we launch into our legal segment,
2: Jonathan Zaslow? I just want, you know, you mentioned there Oklahoma scored. The Miami Hurricanes are playing tonight. That game's on ESPN coming up at 9 p.m. Eastern time, which I'm really excited to watch the Hurricanes coming off of last year's national championship run. And so we got games, good teams, Friday night. Obviously, you have games, you know, the regular great slate on Saturday. We have good games, good teams being featured on Sunday, and also Monday. It's taken like a page out of the NFL now, where you could have good college football games on any day of the week, it seems.
1: Yeah, it certainly feels like that. That is week one. We are so incredibly excited that college football is officially underway, and officially underway for us here at the College Football Campus Tour. We are on air tomorrow as well here on ESPN Radio, 4 to 7 p.m. Eastern. We will take you up to the game coverage of Clemson at LSU. We will also be on Instagram Live during that time. We do have some more updates here for Oklahoma at UTEP. Oklahoma just returned a punt for a touchdown. Things unraveling fast for UTEP. Oklahoma now up 13-0. That extra point is pending. We'll continue to keep you updated on the live action, but let's talk some law, baby.
3: All rise.
0: Court is now in session. Amber Wilson Esquire brings you the latest in sports law. Bring forth the first story.
2: I don't know why it doesn't also say and Jonathan Zaslow Esquire.
1: Because you're not an Esquire. You have to earn that. You have to go to law school.
2: I'm a Zaslow.
1: You have to graduate. You have to pass a bar exam. Things you could never do, Jonathan Zaslow. But you do get to sit here with me and talk to me.
2: I looked at my friend's LSAT study sheet one time when I was in college.
1: Yeah.
2: It was like trying to read Braille.
1: Lots of logic games. A terrible test. Nonetheless,
2: I got questions for you. I got questions for you here, Fran. I got you at my disposal now. We're in Baton Rouge. We're at the center, it seems, of all of this legal drama, okay? So, I got questions for you. You ready?
1: I'm ready.
2: All right, so, an injunction has been granted by Judge William Jordan, paving the way.
1: You're doing well so far.
2: For NCAA, I know the legalese. Paving the way
1: William
2: for...
1: William Jordan, that's your legalese?
2: Yeah, that's right.
1: You practiced for a while.
2: If you're a lawyer, you need to say names properly, all right? So, I'm doing a good job so far. Paving the way for NCAA.
1: I mean, we don't normally call judges by their actual legal name.
2: I give everyone
1: Your
2: their
1: honor.
2: I go government name.
1: Judge
2: and SEC
1: Jordan.
2: Eligibility for more than 40 athletes, Amber. That includes potential LSU transfers, Daquan Wright, Xavion Harris, which sets up a seismic decision for LSU whether or not they're going to put them on the roster. So where are we standing now? Like, are we all watching the clock tonight, waiting to see?
1: Well, yes, because they will quite literally be in contempt of court at this point if they do not put them on the roster. That's the language in Judge Jordan's
2: So Lane ruling. Kiffin then has to spend the night in jail if they're in contempt of court,
1: not
2: right?
1: Not quite how it works, but yes, they could be held in contempt of court. Now those two athletes have to be rostered here on the LSU football team. Rosters are due by midnight tonight. Now, the only thing that could change that is if the appeal that the SEC was attempting to rush to file through the appellate court somehow did something, or the SEC did rush to file yesterday a lawsuit in federal court. They sued the SEC, they sued LSU, and the SEC sued LSU and Lane Kiffin. And if that was to do something, here's the problem. The legal system's not very fast, Jonathan Zaslow. And I can't imagine either of those things are going to happen within the next few hours. So it means that these guys are going to be rostered. Here's the bigger question. It's not if they're rostered, because like I said, the judge's ruling there in that Louisiana state court quite literally has language in it that they have to be rostered. Otherwise, LSU would be in violation of this, because don't forget, it was these student athletes that did the suing to begin with, and the judge was trying to protect their interests. The bigger question is whether they're going to play, because we could live in this world, because now there's this pending lawsuit from the SEC. They sued LSU and Lane Kiffin in federal court in the Northern District of Alabama. SEC headquarters is in Birmingham, Alabama. That's why they went to the federal court there in Birmingham. We could live in a world where that court entered an injunction. That injunction would be completely opposite of the injunction that we just saw in Louisiana, where the injunction in Louisiana allows these guys to be rostered and play football. If the SEC prevailed on the injunction it's pursuing, it would say that that exact situation could not occur and they could not be rostered and play football. So what do you do if you were to end up with two competing injunctions? That would be a problem. You could go to courts. You could ask for clarity. But in the meantime, if you're LSU and looking at this situation and knowing that that could end up being the case, the smartest thing to do would probably be to roster these two guys tonight by midnight and then not play them on Saturday. Now, one of them said he's not ready to play anyways. Harris ain't ready to play anyways. But are we going to risk playing a player who could theoretically be found later to be ineligible through the federal court system, and then you would suffer repercussions from playing an ineligible player? Could even be a forfeiture of wins if you're LSU down the road? Doesn't seem like a risk worth taking for a guy who didn't even make an NFL roster.
2: I saw Clemson said they're not going to necessarily do anything about it. They're not going to necessarily file, you know, any paperwork, but that this could, if those guys play, this could violate their contract, their agreement to play LSU if you use right. these players.
1: So that's kind of interesting, the language of that, and when we do talk about contracts. So it's important to note the lawsuit in Louisiana that these guys just prevailed on, that the student athletes just prevailed on. I don't want to call them kids, but that makes me sound old. That the student athletes just prevailed on, that's in state court. That's about eligibility, right? Then the SEC goes to federal court. They sue. They sue under the First Amendment. Okay, they sue under First Amendment grounds. It's the same
2: thing. What does this have to do with First Amendment expression? What does that even mean?
1: Because First Amendment, people just think of it as being able to say things.
2: Yeah.
1: It's not. It's also being able to associate yourself, right, with others. And they're saying that they're in violation of that because the SEC feels like as a private organization that is that these member schools choose to be part of, that they are allowed to associate and create their own rule base in doing so. And right now, there is a member school who is willfully, in the eyes of the SEC, violating its rules. And if the court system is forcing them to associate with that school, now it's a violation of your First Amendment rights.
2: What do you imagine is going on, like, right now, tonight? Don't you have to figure, because this is the first game, first year Lane Kiffin's head coach, first game, and we're already dealing with this. Like, even the chancellor of the school here at LSU, they're just like, Lane, what are we doing?
1: Right. Well, I've wondered that. Well, I think what this is really about is power. And so my guess is that LSU and the chancellor of this school wants to continue down this path because they want to be able to flex their power. It's quite literally at this point whether the member school and the student athlete is more powerful or whether the SEC and the NCAA is more powerful. And the SEC is suing in federal court because it doesn't want what happened to the NCAA happen to it. It's going on the offensive now, where it's trying to maintain some of its power in the wake of these lawsuits.
2: There you go. Amber Wilson Esquire and Jonathan Zaslow Esquire.
1: No. Just one Esquire.
2: Just a couple of lawyers.
1: No, they don't just hand those letters out. Those letters actually mean something.
2: God, I love sitting around just reminiscing about law
1: school. No, you don't. You're not reminiscing. I don't even think you went to college. Like, we went to the same college at the same time. We both went to Florida. I allegedly majored both in journalism. I never saw this guy. I'm not even sure he was there. Coming up next here, we'll get to the very latest on all things LSU from someone very tuned into that program. 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
15: 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Coming up in less than an hour on ESPN, it'll be number 7 Miami against Stanford. And also 14th-ranked USC will play Fresno State later this evening as the Trojans look to go 2-0. Meanwhile, as the season gets into full swing tomorrow, ESPN's Mel Kiper says there are several quarterbacks to keep an eye on.
16: Who has the best supporting cast to allow them to do what they need to do? And certainly Byron Brown comes to Auburn. His coach, players, he's got a chance, I think, to have a pretty good year there. You mentioned some of the others. Nico out of UCLA did some really good things last year. Chesney's a winner.
15: Meanwhile, earlier today, leaders of the college football playoff issued a statement strongly supporting the position of conferences prohibiting pro players to return to college football. To baseball and several key matchups in this September. In the bottom of the sixth inning, the Braves lead the Phillies 3-2, Philadelphia 4 back of Atlanta in the NL East. Also, the Red Sox lead the Orioles 1-0. Boston and Baltimore in the wild card race in the American League, as is Toronto. The Blue Jays 1 game out of the final wild card spot. The defending AL champs lead the Royals 4-1 as they play in the top of the second inning. White Sox on top of the Twins 2-0. Rays and Rangers are scoreless. And the Brewers trail the Reds 6-4 as they move to the top of the fifth inning. U.S. Open action earlier today. Jessica Pegula, Rina Sabalenka advancing on the women's side. Carlos Alcaraz and Dino Medvedev in men's action.
4: Here's Rochelle Smallman, and coming up Monday, it's finally here. 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
17: Go.
19: Hey, guys, how you doing? Big time, love the show. Rod Tankers on the Georgia Bulldogs. That's right, the Georgia Bulldogs. Not going to be great this year. Going to be okay, not going to be great. I say they're not going to win half their games. You know what I mean? They lost a lot. You know, their coach, he's starting to kind of look like a melted candle, face a little weird. But, I think Georgia's not going to win half their games this year. You know, I think the Georgia Bulldogs are going to beat out a little bit this year.
1: The Georgia Bulldogs not
2: winning half. Who's that supposed to be? That's supposed to be me?
1: The Georgia Bulldogs not winning half their games. That's a crazy-ass take by you.
2: I mean, I think the most accurate part there was Kirby Smart looks a little like a melted candle.
1: That's wrong for who's probably still the best coach right now in college football. You're listening to Campus Tour Friday Night, powered by Bloom Energy. That is the real voice of the real Jonathan Zaslow. That other guy was the fake.
2: He needs to work on it.
1: Jonathan Zaslow, an excellent interpretation of what our beloved Jet Zaslow sounds like. You can find him, the real guy, at Zaslow Show. You can find me, Amber Wilson, at Amber W Sports. Tune in for college football action this Sunday as Ole Miss hosts Louisville. That game is in Nashville. Coverage begins at 7 p.m. Eastern on ESPN Radio and the ESPN app. We do love ourselves from Nashville, Tennessee, but we also love ourselves some Baton Rouge, Louisiana, and Death Valley at night, which is where we will be tomorrow night. Clemson at LSU. Let's bring in Matt Moscona, 104.5 ESPN Baton Rouge. And Matt, thanks for hopping on with us. We're in your digs, buddy. We are in your
2: house. We're here. Where are you?
1: Where the hell are you?
20: Believe that y'all are literally in our building, and I'm 7 miles down the road. I'm literally in my house. To tell you what the last 2 weeks have been like for me, I literally have a concierge nurse giving me an IV at my house right now. Like,
1: wow.
20: The last 2 weeks have been insane. We have, as much as fatigue as there is probably with this story nationally, like, I have lived ground zero of this story for the last 2 weeks. It's taken a physical toll on me.
1: So how do you feel about that Lane Kiffin hire now, Matt?
2: Not as fun as you wanted it to be, huh?
20: No, listen. Listen, you like, you don't look a gift horse in the mouth? Like, covering Lane Kiffin may kill me, but it is going to be a hell of a ride. So I am not in any way. I'll say this. Lane Kiffin is good for business.
1: That's true. Baton Rouge right now is the center of the college football universe.
2: So, like, I'm wondering, Matt, you know, tonight, because, you know, rosters are going to be set, and, you know, if the players who were deemed eligible by the courts are on the roster tomorrow, then, you know, who knows if they even play. But, you know, I was asking Amber a few minutes ago, Matt, do we think, like, the chancellor at LSU, like, does he say to Lane Kiffin tonight, listen, Lane, we love having you here, but what are we doing?
20: So I would actually say to the contrary that LSU president Dr. Wade Roos is someone who has been pretty steady on the sort of hold-the-line position. Remember, a week ago when the executive committee met in Birmingham and they issued that 15-0 vote, LSU was the lone abstaining vote, and that was Chancellor – or that was President Wade Roos. So he is a smart man. He is a very strong-willed person. And I think the LSU and state leadership are unified in realizing or believing two things. They believe they're right, number one. And the other part, number two, is in the last 5-6 years, especially since NIL, when we've had all of these injunctions for players trying to gain eligibility, whether it was Charles Bediako or Diego Pavia or Trinidad Chambliss or players that didn't win their injunction, like Joey Aguilar. In every situation, what a court of law has ordered has been followed. So they look at it from the standpoint that, like, why is this the first time we're not going to follow the order of a court of law? And there's the very obvious question, is the juice worth the squeeze? Like, you're talking about a couple of backup players. Like, what are you fighting right. so hard for?
17: Yeah.
20: And that's a very valid question. I think that's probably the question most LSU fans have asked over certainly the last week and a half. But I don't know that I see them relenting.
1: It feels like, and Matt Moscona joining us here on Campus Tour Friday night, powered by Bloom Energy. It seems like, Matt, this is really just about a power struggle.
2: Oh, he
1: power
2: must feel
1: struggle.
2: So powerful right now.
1: Well, and that's what it is. And I think it's why you have the president of LSU on the same side, why you have the attorney general of the state. It's why they're all going to bat, because it's a power struggle. And it feels essentially like LSU and Louisiana against the world. Matt, are you getting that sense? And are fans reveling in that, or are they sort of annoyed that this noise right now exists around their program and we're not talking about football?
20: Yeah. So, well, there's layers to that. I think everyone would love to be talking about LSU Clemson solely, because this is a massive game that everyone has circled. Guys, LSU, this is the most high-profile non-conference game in Tiger Stadium in 20 years. LSU hosted Virginia Tech here in 2007. This is the biggest home non-conference game they've had since then. They've played a lot of those marquee games, but they do the neutral site thing. So it's massive to have Clemson here. The other part of the way fans feel collectively, I don't think LSU fans mind being the villain. I don't think anyone cares here if they're hated. I mean, like, you guys have been here enough to know this place is really idiosyncratic. Like, we talk different, we spell things different, we eat different foods, and it's one of those things where people take a lot of pride in the culture. And it's almost like if you love Louisiana, it gives you a big hug back, and if you don't, well, then we'll flip you the bird and we don't care. So I don't mean to be crass, but that's sort of the mindset people have. They don't care. Like, they don't care that people like or don't like him. It's more the fear of, like, you're going down this road. Like, what if they suspend your coach for half a season? Like, what if the CFP passes a rule that would ban you and potentially keep a 10-2 LSU team out of the playoff? Like, those are the kinds of conversations I think that fans are having. Not so much, are you bothered wearing the black hat? I don't think that. I mean, LSU rehired Will Wade, y'all. I mean, like, they fired him for cause, rehired him. Do you think people here care what the perception is of Louisiana or LSU?
1: Yeah, I guess not. It's bizarre. But here's the thing. You just called this, it feels like the game of the century, right, for LSU. And you just went through how important this game is. It's Clemson, Matt. Like, they're not even ranked. Why would this be as big of a deal if we didn't have all this legal noise around LSU?
20: It would. You got to understand. Well, first of all, yes, because it's the Lane Kiffin debut. So, like, with respect to our friends in Southern California, if San Jose State were here tomorrow, it would still be 102,000. It would be bonkers, because it's the debut of the Kiffin era, and there's so much energy in the program right now. You guys being around town today, you probably felt, you could feel that just driving through town. But I understand the point, Amber, about Clemson being down, but it's still Dabo. It's still a program that's won two national titles in the last decade. You played for a couple more. Remember, LSU and Clemson played for the national championship in 2019, the Joe Burrow year. So there's a little history with these two teams, including the opener last year. So the fact that that LSU hasn't had a game like this, a non-conference game like this in Tiger Stadium, builds it. Lane Kiffin on top of that takes it to another level. And then you add everything in the last 2 weeks, and like, tomorrow is going to be one of those full throat peak Death Valley type games. It's going to be a fun thing to watch.
2: Death Valley at night is a great experience here in Baton Rouge. Me and Amber were here last year with the College Football Campus Tour for what ended up being Brian Kelly's final game as head coach at LSU. But we were mentioning earlier in the hour how Marty Smith from ESPN tweeted out that apparently we're talking over 900 credentials for tomorrow, media and celebrity included. I mean, Matt, is every former LSU athlete going to be here tomorrow?
20: That and the media requests have been massive. So Michael Bonnet's the longtime LSU sports information director. I was told the only thing in a regular season game that even came close to mirroring this was 2012, when Alabama came here. And if you guys remember, LSU and Alabama played for the national championship in 2011. That's when Bama got the rematch after the game of the century. So then it was the follow-up the next year, and the two teams were highly ranked, and it was a giant deal. So, I mean, you're talking about some rarefied air as far as interest, but that is the Lane Kiffin effect. Mm-hmm. So that, to the point when, you know, Amber asked, like, that kind of illustrates the point of the level of interest in this game. It's Kiffin, it's Clemson, it's all the things that boil into it. So it's, you know, College game day, prime time, all that sort of stuff. It's going to be one of those full throat Death Valley games, and it doesn't always happen like that. I mean, Tiger Stadium at night has a reputation, and it's an earned reputation, but it's a place that has problems. Like they built it too big. You get a bad kick time and a bad opponent. Traffic sucks. People come late and leave early, all that stuff. But you get the right ingredients, and it's a special place. And I think tomorrow is going to be one of those.
1: It's the Lane effect, for better or for worse. Matt Moscona, you can hear him on 104.5 ESPN Baton Rouge, which is exactly
2: right
1: where
2: here.
1: We are. You can hear him right here
2: where we are
1: sitting right now. Matt is enjoying himself at home. Rest up, Matt. You're going to need it for tomorrow. Thanks.
20: I'll look for you guys out there tomorrow.
1: I heard from one former LSU player who's also a former NFLer and asked him if he was going to be here in Baton Rouge. He says, too crazy.
2: Too crazy. I can understand that.
1: And he chose not to come, a former big-time player.
2: I can understand that.
1: Let's give you a quick update on the live action. John Mateer, 40-yard touchdown pass to Rocky Beers. Oklahoma now leads UTEP 21-0 heading into the second quarter. It is officially opening a can of what-butt there for Oklahoma over UTEP. Coming up next here, in 15 minutes, the college football playoff weighed in on all the drama surrounding LSU. We'll dive deeper into that. But next, a huge story today that may have slipped under your radar that could have huge ramifications on one sport. We will talk about it right here on ESPN Radio.
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22: 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It was that 81-yarder from Carson Wentz. And he also had the longest run, because the 65-yard run against Detroit here on Christmas Day, that was the longest run. So Jordan Addison, fantastic talent, but the Vikings have to get more.
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1: Let's get you updated on the live action right now across sports. 10th-ranked Oklahoma whooping on UTEP. 21-0, second quarter only in that game. Heading over to baseball. The Braves lead the Phillies 3-2. It's the bottom of the seventh. The Phillies trail Atlanta by four games in the NL East. The Tigers, they lead the Guardians 2-0, bottom of the fourth. Cleveland has a final AL wildcard spot right now. The Red Sox lead the Orioles 1-0, top of the seventh. Baltimore is 1.5 games behind for the final AL wildcard spot. The Rangers lead the Rays 1-0. That game's in the top of the third. And the Blue Jays lead the Royals 5-1. That game also top of the third. We'll continue to keep you updated on all the live action throughout the night here on ESPN Radio. Tune in for baseball action tomorrow as the Phillies host the Braves, presented by Progressive Insurance. 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
8: Breaking news here this morning. WNBA Commissioner Kathy Engelbert has decided to retire at the end of the season, sources tell ESPN.
9: I thought she was ill-equipped to handle the oncoming microscope that the WNBA had developed, and I think that they do need new leadership.
11: Kathy Engelbert was commissioner during a period where we saw the league take a major jump in terms of growth, but we also saw that growth comes with growing pains.
1: Kathy Engelbert, she announced her retirement today as the WNBA commissioner, ending her reign as the second longest tenured WNBA leader ever. She certainly did have some controversy, Zaslow, but she also had some notable dubs. It's been one of the most transformative eras of the WNBA that she has been seeing over. She had the new CBA that she helped usher into the league that resulted in the league's first ever multi-million dollar salaries. She had a historic $2.2 billion media rights deal that she helped to negotiate and brought into the WNBA. She continued to help the WNBA grow financially, exponentially, and also in terms of league expansion. The league is set to expand to 18 teams by the end of this decade. She is controversial, but some of those things I just mentioned are inarguable.
2: I think it's important to point out, like you said, where the league was when she took over and where the league is now when she's going to retire. The league is in much better shape, and she was at the helm. But at the same time, what comes with the popularity that the WNBA has now and them essentially being mainstream, if you will, that's a different type of leader that league needs. And Kathy Engelbert stepping aside at this point, I think, is a pretty obvious move in the right direction. You know, it doesn't necessarily mean that she did a bad job at not being equipped to handle the things that are around the WNBA, the stardom that's around the WNBA right now, but it needs a different type of commissioner. I think it's also important to note where it says that she's retiring. It feels to me like it's one of those mutual parting ways when you kind of actually got fired, but we're being
1: polite
2: about it.
1: She's very clear it's her decision and that she has felt no pressure to step down. She said that she only ever intended to be the leader of the WNBA for 3.5 years. She's had a 7.5 year run by the end of her tenure here at the end of this year. And so she said that it was already past her date, that she's gone on years longer than she ever anticipated to do, and that she wants to go spend time with her family. She was very clear about how close she is to her family. She named all of her siblings, her mother, her kids.
2: It's convenient.
1: She wants to go spend time with them.
2: Look, both could be true. You know, the timing is convenient. I think the timing is obviously right, but there are several incidents that you could look at over the last couple of years and you feel like, okay, it's definitely time for a change. Like Nafisa Collier was incredibly critical, yes, incredibly critical of Kathy Engelbert. Saying the league has the worst leadership, not in sports. She said it has the worst leadership in the world, which is incredible hyperbole, obviously, but the worst leadership in the world. I mean, I don't know when you've ever heard a player say something like that about the league's commissioner. I also remember, you know, what comes with more notoriety, what comes with being more mainstream. You're gonna have to answer some tougher questions sometimes. And I remember it was, you know, recently where she was asked something about the negotiations with the union, and you know, her first response to this tough question was, "I'm not sure you would ask a man a question right. like that."
1: So yeah,
2: like,
1: that did not go over well.
2: Do you see what's going on around Adam Silver right now? Are you serious?
1: Here's my take on Engelbert and her run, because I think, frankly, that anybody who was in that position during those WNBA negotiations for this historic CBA that was going to set the tone for so many years for these WNBA players at a time that the sport had grown exponentially over the last few years and with the massive media rights deal. So you're talking a very, very, very pivotal time mm-hmm. for the future of that sport and specifically for the future of the players in that sport. And I think anybody, frankly, at the helm and representing the league and the league's interest, which is not going to necessarily be in line with the party that they're negotiating with, which this being the players union in this case, I think that that person was always going to end up coming out looking negatively, because the reality is it's hard to be liked as a commissioner when you're doing that part of the job. And this was the most pivotal of the CBA negotiations that we've seen in the WNBA at this time. And I think anybody navigating that, and I'm not defending Kathy Engelbert, because I'm not suggesting that she's a very likable character. She certainly has misstepped. She certainly hasn't handled things well. She was supposed to go on?
2: It was
1: Dan Patrick's show, and she's out golfing, and she's had some serious missteps. And the way that she has answered some questions have not been the best of answers. But I honestly think overall, any commissioner in that circumstance who is pitted against the players, because your job in that circumstance is to the owners and to the league, and it is not to just give in to the players' demands. That's just the reality of it. It's an ugly job. And I think anybody who is the head of those CBA negotiations would have come off controversial and with the players making incredibly negative comments about whoever was in charge.
2: I think it's important to understand, you know, it doesn't mean that she was a bad commissioner, but the league needs something different now.
1: Now we got past that. So now we can usher in a new era, and then hopefully one that maybe is a little bit more pro player, that the players enjoy a little bit more. Maybe it can be more of a cohesive relationship.
2: I think they need someone who's a little bit tougher in front
1: combative.
2: Of the microphone, in front of cameras.
1: Well, that as well. That doesn't have the missteps. That wants to step into the fire. That's going to go on the Dan Patrick show if she says that she's going to. I think probably some of that's important.
2: Someone who will get out there and defend the league when, you know, you have the nonsense that's going on right now with the dopes.
1: Right.
2: So,
1: well, and that's the other thing. You have to have the voice and you have to be willing to step into that fire, because it is fire. And we know a lot of the controversy that has surrounded the WNBA. It always felt a little bit like Engelbert was trying to shy away from that. And heck, she was a former CEO of Deloitte. She certainly had the resume to take over the WNBA. I don't know if anybody has the resume to handle some of those controversies.
2: Interesting who they appoint.
1: It will be. It'll be really interesting. I mean, I think that they've known this was coming after the CBA for a long time. So I think that this has been the plan for quite some time. I think they were trying to get through the CBA, get all of that noise to calm down, and then we usher in a new leadership there. So it'll be interesting. We'll see when we look back on it what we all think about the Kathy Engelbert era. But she did have wins. She had some serious wins as the commissioner. Coming up next, the College Football Playoff Committee has weighed in on all of the legal drama in college football.
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34: I'm Ed Benkin. First up, college football. Just a few moments on ESPN. It'll be number 7 Miami on the road to face Stanford as the Hurricanes open their season. Meanwhile, the second quarter, 10th-ranked Oklahoma leading UTEP 21-0. And later tonight, number 14 USC looks to go 2-0 against Fresno State. Earlier, leaders of the college football playoff issued a statement strongly supporting the position of conferences, prohibiting pro players from returning to college football. This after Louisiana judge ruled in favor of pro players being able to return to LSU. ESPN's Pat Murphy talks about what happens next on the legal front with that situation.
35: The scenario here is LSU potentially puts these guys on the field tomorrow night against Clemson while this state order is in effect. A week or two from now, the SEC gets permission from a federal judge to actually punish LSU.
34: asked from earlier today on the Golics on ESPN Radio. To baseball, Shohei Ohtani is out of the Dodgers lineup again tonight. He continues to deal with neck and biceps injuries. Plenty of action going on, including the Braves and the Phillies in the battle atop the National League East. Atlanta leading Philadelphia 5-2 as they play in the bottom of the eighth inning. The wild card race in the AL continues. The Red Sox lead the Orioles 1-0. Blue Jays a game out of the last spot, leading the Royals 5-1 earlier. The Guardians came back to beat the Tigers in the first of two. Tonight, the nightcap, it's Detroit up by a score of 3-0. White Sox blanking the Twins 4-0, and the Brewers lead the Reds 10-6 as they play in the top of the sixth inning in Cincinnati. Also, the Pirates leading the Angels 1-0.
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1: 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We are live from Baton Rouge, Louisiana. Tomorrow night, Clemson at LSU in Death Valley. The Battle of the Death Valleys, the Battle of the Tigers. We will be there for it all. We'll also be on air 4 to 7 p.m. Eastern tomorrow, taking you up to the live game action. You can also watch us during that time period on Instagram Live. It will be absolutely epic, like it always is in Death Valley, for a night game, but maybe this one has a little extra more juice. And speaking of Baton Rouge, let's bring in Heather Dinnett. She's here as well, ESPN college football reporter. And Heather, thanks for hopping on with us. Not much going on around these parts, huh? It's pretty quiet.
2: Oh, it's quiet. Yeah, nothing happening. I saw Mike the Tiger, though. I went over to visit with him and his keepers, and let me tell you, there was some Tiger envy going on from some Clemson fans who were checking him out. I'm not going to lie. It was pretty cool.
3: We went last year, Heather. We stopped by to go see the Tiger. He was chilled, like he was hiding.
1: There was no Mike. We never saw Mike.
3: Yeah.
2: Oh, you got to come with me. See, I had the his keepers there, and they let me into the first gate, and they were running with him and had him, you know, snuggling up a little bit. Wow. So it's VIP pretty cool. Check experience. Out my Instagram. I'm gonna post it. Yeah.
1: All right, love that.
3: So tomorrow night, we've already mentioned this here tonight, Heather, where they're expecting an insane amount of media and celebrity. Yes, it's the first game of the season. Yes, everyone's excited about Lane Kiffin, and it's his debut game here. But I feel like tomorrow is going to be an atmosphere that we don't see very often.
2: No, it's, I mean, a night game at LSU is something unlike anywhere else in the country. But at the same time, this has added an aura to it. How about that word? Because I feel like I'm hearing from people on social media who are telling me that there are people pulling for Clemson who otherwise never would, just because of all the drama that's going on here. So Lane Kiffin has to win this game. He had to win it before this even started, and now it's just piled on extraordinarily.
1: Feels like the entire world is rooting for Clemson, other than the LSU fans. Heather Dinnett's joining us here on Campus Tour Friday night, powered by Bloom Energy. There was some thought, Heather, that maybe the college football playoff would also do something to try to restrict LSU's participation in the playoff if they were to play these student athletes who had gone to NFL training camps and come back to college. They stopped short of doing that today. What is the latest from them?
2: So this was the second time that they've had a video conference to talk about it. And, you know, my sense is that they want to wait until the legal system plays itself out, if and when there is any sort of resolution to this. But I think, you know, this started with the Brendan Sorsby Texas Tech gambling issue when that popped up. And at that time, CFP leaders met in Denver and thought, you know, should we have a rule that says you can't gamble and play in the college football playoff? It turned out to be a timely conversation just in terms of the broader speaking participation rules. And so I think, you know, people have to understand that the people who are in charge of the college football playoff are the same commissioners who recently put these rules out in their respective conferences that said we will not allow former NFL players to rejoin collegiate rosters. And so it naturally made sense that that would be the vibe around the table, is a consensus in that regard. But because of the legality of everything right now, I think their best option today, after again meeting twice for this, was to say, okay, look, we're just going to put out there where we stand on this right now without making it a hard and fast rule while the courts figure this out.
3: Heather, in 10 years from now, how are we going to look back on everything that's going on right now?
2: Oh, wow. I mean, you know, it's going to be historic. It's a historic, transformative time in college football. And, you know, I remember Greg Sankey saying this. I can't remember if it was spring meetings or at media days, but change is uncomfortable and it's hard, and he's right. And this is really messy. There's no other way around it, but everyone's going to get to the other side. I mean, I liken this back to 2020. in a way when I was reporting on COVID in college football, because all of a sudden all sports writers had to be doctors. I had to know what a PCR test was, you know, and now I need to know what a TRO is. And I'm just like, we're doctors and lawyers, we're just sports writers trying to

0: Friday night powered by Bloom Energy. It will be electric tomorrow night. It will be college football tomorrow night, Heather. But if Lane was to lose tomorrow night, what actually happens?
1: I feel so bad for Paul Finebaum because he just won't be able to take a breath from his call. Because, I mean, the callers that will call into his show, it's going to be off the hook. I mean, here's the reality, too. Like, I keep telling people this. Like, I think LSU is going to win. I'm not picking Clemson to win. But everyone who follows the sport knows week one is full of blunders. Kids are going to make mistakes because that's what they do. You're going to see a fumble. You're going to see a turnover. You're going to see penalties, you know, false starts. It happens all over the place because teams are banging the rust out. I don't care who you are. So I think it could be a little bit closer maybe than people expect. But if somehow Lane Kiffin were to lose this, I mean, I don't have any words. He's not going to lose his job, but, like, he's toast in the court of public opinion already, so I don't know how much worse it can possibly get.
2: Heather, how bad right now is the relationship between the school and the SEC?
1: Oh, I mean, for Greg Sankey and the SEC to put in writing just how much the school has already damaged the conference to this point, I think says it all.
2: Yeah.
1: And, you know, when Sankey was asked after that really long hearing yesterday about the federal court document that they filed, he said, I'll let that speak for itself. So, I mean, you've got state politicians all throughout the conference, university presidents and chancellors. I mean, you know, LSU as a whole has always been different and unique, but, I mean, they're alone in a corner right now.
0: And meanwhile, we're not really talking about any of these other teams. I mean, heck, we're hardly talking about the defending national champs. I don't even hear many people talking about Indiana, Heather. So let's move on from LSU for just a moment. Who is the team right now in college football who we should be talking more about from a football perspective?
1: I don't know why people aren't talking more about USC. I really like this Lincoln Riley team. I think Jaden Maiava is a fantastic quarterback. He's surrounded by so much talent, particularly that running game. Lincoln Riley told me he'd put it up against anybody else in the country this year. You know, I think he finally has his roster to a place where it's the perfect mix of transfers, but also talent that's been developed from the high school level. And, you know, I've talked to him at length over the last couple of years at USC about how he brought in overvalued the portal, right? And there was that immediate success, and now it's kind of tapered out to have the right mix. So that's a team that I think should be in the college football playoff for the first time.
2: Heather, you mentioned that week one, sometimes some wacky things can happen. Is there a game that you specifically look at and say, you know what? I think that one may go different than most people think.
1: Upset Central, huh? I'm wondering if Louisville can pull it off against Ole Miss. I'm not going to pick them to do that, but Louisville is a team that definitely has a chance to surprise some people. It can play for the ACC championship. I feel like Miami fans forgot they lost that game to Louisville last year, or they want to pretend it didn't happen, but it did, and I think Louisville has a chance to really surprise some people. But, man, when you have Kewon Lacy and Trinidad Chambliss, like, you shouldn't lose that game.
0: You mentioned Miami. They just scored against Stanford, actually. The Canes up right now. 6-0 on Stanford. Heather Dinich, ESPN college football reporter. She will be on set live with us tomorrow when College Football Campus Tour is live from LSU, 4 to 7 p.m. Eastern. We'll see you tomorrow,
2: Heather. See you tomorrow,
0: Heather.
1: All right, guys. Hey, dress cool. It's a little bit muggy out.
0: Yeah, I've heard Louisiana a little muggy. Who would have thunk it? The ESPN Radio College Football Campus Tour, powered by Bloom Energy, is in Baton Rouge for week one of college football action as LSU takes on Clemson. 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Coming up next here. Things in Chapel Hill seem to going from bad to worse for old Bill. We'll talk about it right here on ESPN Radio.
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1: We are live from Baton Rouge, Louisiana. Baton Rouge, where we are kicking off season three of the College Football Campus Tour. Amber Wilson, Jonathan Zaslow hanging out with you.
2: You know
1: what, back, baby.
2: You know what I like about being in Baton Rouge? So Baton Rouge, you know, they got their own style of food here. You know, like food's a big thing here. And I'm bringing this up because every stop we make on this College Football Campus Tour, what does everyone say as far as the food goes? What do they say we got to do?
1: That we have to try the barbecue?
2: Got to get the barbecue.
1: Every single place.
2: Got to get the barbecue. And it's like, I get it.
1: Barbecue's good.
2: Yeah.
1: It's just good everywhere.
2: Right.
1: Though.
2: That's why every stop we're at, they're telling me I got to get the barbecue. I get it. Barbecue's good.
1: Literally everywhere.
2: It's not, really good.
1: Not just the South schools that we go to, the schools that everywhere we go, the first suggestion is always, you got to try the barbecue.
2: Yeah. Barbecue food is good. I understand. It doesn't matter where I'm at.
1: We had Mexican food tonight here, though. In Louisiana, and it's excellent because it's got a Cajun twist because we're in Baton Rouge.
2: Right. No one tells you here in Baton Rouge you got to get the barbecue. They got their own kind of food here. Mm-hmm. You know, okay, great.
1: Get some crawfish.
2: I'm putting it out there right now. I'm putting it out there right now because the ESPN social team, they put out a few days ago, last week, all of our stops. They put out our schedule, all the games that we're going to throughout this season.
1: So if you want to stalk us, you go there, ESPN Radio, you find where we are, you show up.
2: But what I'm saying is, you could see if we're coming to your city, all right? I don't need you to tell me you got to try the barbecue.
1: No.
2: I get it.
1: Be more creative than that.
2: Barbecue's good. I know.
1: Now, what if we were in Kansas City, which we're not this season?
2: But I know that Kansas City especially loves the barbecue. I don't need someone to tell me. I get it. Your barbecue's good.
1: Well, so is that just a blanket rule across the board? Like, if you're in Boston, you don't want somebody to tell you to get clam chowder?
2: Well, yeah, like if I'm in Chicago, I know you got your pizza. Yeah, I get it. You love pizza here.
1: So you want people to go off script.
2: And you know what else I know, Amber? Pizza's great. Pizza's good.
1: Yeah.
2: It's good everywhere.
1: New York pizza's better.
2: Okay. But I know pizza's good.
1: It is true.
2: And there's pizza available
1: pizza's
2: everywhere.
1: Good.
2: It's not like, hey, welcome to so-and-so city. Guess what? We have this incredible kind of food here. You know, you should try it. You know what it is? It's called barbecue. It's everywhere.
1: Everywhere in this country.
2: So I'm saying it's everywhere.
1: It's an excellent point by you. So we are here in Baton Rouge where there is barbecue and beyond. Clemson at LSU tomorrow night, 7:30 p.m. Eastern kick. The pregame will be headed your way on ESPN Radio at 7 p.m. Eastern, which means College Football Campus Tour. Me and Zaz, we will be back on air tomorrow 4 to 7 p.m. bringing you all the best from the environment here around what is a crazy game and what will be a really crazy tailgate scene tomorrow. We will be live at walk-ons if you want to come join us. 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That game's still in the first.
2: Yeah, Darian Mensah, new quarterback for the Canes, perfect on his first drive. Very first pass was a 50-yard connection to Malachi Toney. And then on a third down, he connected with Toney from 15 yards out for a touchdown.
1: I had Toney as a dark horse here in my Heisman picks. Maybe that's not so insane after all. Everybody's talking about Jeremiah Smith, as they should. But Malachi Toney is certainly a receiver to keep your eye on as well. USC right now, 14th ranked, leads Fresno 7-0. That game is also in the first quarter. Let's talk some baseball. The Braves beat the Phillies today 5-2. The Phillies trail the Braves by 5 in the NL East. The Tigers lead the Guardians 3-0. That is at the top of the sixth. The Red Sox lead the Orioles 1-0. That's at the top of the eighth. Baltimore's 1.5 games right now behind the final AL wild card spot. The Rays lead the Rangers 3-1. That game is in the bottom of the fourth right now. The Rangers a half a game behind in that final AL wild card spot. And the Blue Jays, they lead the Royals 5-1. That's at the bottom of the fifth. Toronto just a half game behind in that final AL wild card spot as well. But let's talk about the drama that's not just LSU football. Let's talk about UNC football.
3: It's an Irish game. You're right. This really looked like a Bill Belichick coach team.
4: And these guys came out with a whole different attitude, and they were going to fight for 60 minutes, and they did.
5: It's really happy, Bill, come out here and start the season off on the right note. We got a lot of stuff to clean up, but at least we can do it in the victory column.
1: Michael Lombardi was Bill Belichick's very first hire when he took over at the helm of UNC as the head coach there. Michael Lombardi became the highest paid general manager in college football. He resigned after now there is an investigation into UNC football.
2: And he
1: lawyers.
2: Stepped away from the team, by the way, a couple months ago.
1: Yes, he stepped away from the team. He was already shut down from action. And now he has officially resigned from his position there at UNC.
2: I don't understand what's going on. He has a horrible reputation.
1: He always has,
2: horrible.
1: By the way. But him and Bill B, man, BFF. And so he brings him to Chapel Hill and... It does not go so well.
2: And his
1: well.
2: Time in Chapel Hill now ends essentially in disgrace.
1: Yeah, it's been a very tumultuous tenure and a very short tenure overall there for Michael Lombardi. There is an investigation that is still ongoing. There are lawyers that have been hired by UNC.
2: Yeah,
1: you're only
2: resigning in his spot. After stepping away, you're only resigning in his spot because, you know, big controversial news is about to drop on
1: right.
2: you.
1: Right. They were already investigating Michael Lombardi. They're also now investigating assistant Steve Belichick. I've heard of him.
2: Right. He stepped away pretty much at the same time as Lombardi. Coincidental. He stepped away and they were calling it medical leave.
1: Yeah. Now we're learning that the investigation has something to do with a possible sexual relationship between at least one employee and at least one player.
2: What?
1: That's what people familiar with the probe are telling
2: and with Belichick,
1: news outlets.
2: And with Belichick, it's a possible drug situation where there may have
1: Steve,
2: also been...
1: Steve Belichick.
2: Yes, yes,
1: to be
2: yes,
1: clear, because
2: yes,
1: there are multiple Belichicks.
2: Yes. And there may have been not just possible drug use... But possible giving a player drugs.
1: Right. Yes. Those are part of the allegations as well.
2: I'll tell you something. If this winds
1: you
2: up.
1: You tell me something.
2: Let me tell you something.
1: It's kind of your job as a sports radio host. Go ahead. Proceed.
2: You know, that's the thing with, you know, the actor John Bernthal. That's like the thing with him, right? Where every role he has, every movie or every two. Let me tell you something. That's every single role.
1: I got to be honest, I don't even know who John Bernthal is.
2: Well, he's Punisher right now in you know, the Marvel, but he was in The Walking Dead.
1: Sure.
2: I mean, he's a very big actor,
1: if
2: John Bernthal.
1: If you say so, I believe you.
2: Let me tell you something. So
1: I think that's probably an excellent impression of the actor.
2: He's in The Odyssey. He's Agamemnon's brother.
1: I haven't seen any of this.
2: You haven't seen The Odyssey?
1: You've seen it twice in the theaters, which is disgusting.
2: I got to see it again soon, too.
1: You can't see it a third time.
2: I'm getting withdrawals. It's been too long since I've seen it. And what a movie. Amber, what a movie.
1: Exactly.
2: Anyway,
1: no movie's that good.
2: Let me tell you something. If this ends up being true, not just Lombardi, who, you know, he's got some type of scandal going on, and that's who Belichick brought aboard, and then you got the son, and if we're talking potential situation with giving players drugs, Bill Belichick doesn't survive this.
1: I don't know how he does. Now, UNC got a big win in Dublin, 15-10.
2: Who cares?
1: Over TCU. And the reason they got that win was because of the way that Bill ended up coaching down the stretch of that game. It was very obvious that Bill in that game was out coaching the other side of the field. And that's exactly what he was doing. UNC in that game played much cleaner football. They were able to draw TCU offsides. They were able to draw the penalties and the mistakes out of TCU. I'm not saying that they whooped their butt. It was 15-10 at the end of the day, but it was also an international game and it felt like a big win. Like,
2: you know,
1: people for the first time believed maybe Belichick would get this program on the right track after all. And now all this,
2: but you know what? Like, we mentioned earlier, as far as Lane Kiffin and everything that is surrounding this LSU program right now, and Matt Moscona, who joined us here from ESPN Baton Rouge, and we asked him, you know, is the juice worth the squeeze, essentially? Eventually, with Bill Belichick, UNC has asked themselves, is the juice worth the squeeze here?
1: Yeah, but it's year two. I mean, you're asking yourself that really quickly.
2: And way against it.
1: He's responsible for who
2: he hired.
1: Is
2: there a moment where it's not tumultuous?
1: Right. Well, and these are two staff members of him. I mean, forget even the son aspect of it.
2: His guys.
1: It's his guys that he brought in. He hired them. At the end of the day, you end up responsible for them. You're supposed to know what's happening in your program. So we'll continue to see how that situation plays out. Lombardi steps down, though. Steve Belichick being investigated by the university. Coming up next, we dive into the top games in college football right here on ESPN Radio.
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9: I'm Ed Benkin. We start with college football on ESPN. Nearing the end of the first quarter, it is number 7 Miami leading Stanford by a count of 7-3. Meanwhile, at the half, 10th ranked Oklahoma leading UTEP 27-0. And early in the first quarter, 14th ranked USC leading Fresno State 7-0. Trojans looking to go 2-0 on the season. Earlier today, leaders of the college football playoff issued a statement strongly supporting the position of conferences prohibiting pro players from returning to college football. Down to baseball, where there will be no Shohei Ohtani in the lineup tonight for the Dodgers against the Nationals. He continues to deal with neck and bicep injuries. Meanwhile, tonight in Philadelphia, the Braves stretch their lead in the National League East.
10: Here's Trimsky. It's a slow lead at first. And Dubon hits one well to deep left field. That one's got legs and jumps out of the ballpark. It's a two-run homer. Mauricio Dubon stinging one over the left field wall. And the Braves have a 5-2 lead in the eighth.
9: And that will be the final. The call from 6-8 to the fan. Atlanta over Philadelphia 5-2. Braves now lead the Phillies by 5 games in the NL East. They'll play again tomorrow night on ESPN Radio. Plenty of action going on with teams in the thick of the playoff race. That includes the team with the best record in the majors, the Brewers. They lead the Reds 10-6 in the bottom of the 7th inning. Guardians trail the Tigers 3-1 after winning earlier today in the first of a day-night. Cleveland now 2.5 behind Chicago, but the White Sox lead the Twins 4-0. They play in the bottom of the 7th. Rays lead the Rangers 6-1. Cubs on top of the Marlins 5-1. Red Sox over the Orioles 1-0.
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0: 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We're on air right now, though. At Zaslow Show is how you find him. 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We get into the top games of this Labor Day weekend in college football. Let's start with the champs.
1: North Texas at number 6, Indiana.
2: It's still kind of weird, Amber, to say, like, I'm going through my notes getting ready for the weekend. Indiana, national champions. It's still weird, right?
0: It does feel a little weird. And so some people think that the reason Indiana is being so disrespected by being ranked 6th in the AP poll.
2: Why is it disrespected? As if every national champion starts next year ranked number 1?
0: Hoosier fans.
2: It rarely happens.
0: Were so disrespected that they weren't ranked in the top 5. And obviously, they don't have Fernando Mendoza, their Heisman-winning quarterback, and some other very significant pieces because they were so damn good last season. So it's not really a knock. We just don't know how those new pieces are going to go. But here's the thing. Some people think that they're ranked outside of the top 5 because we still can't get used to the idea that it's Indiana. And it does still feel a little bit strange.
2: Whatever. No one's going to feel bad for you. Just won the national championship last year.
0: Right. I mean, you did quite literally, though, go from worst to first. And there was an adjustment period. Nobody doubts Kurt Cignetti anymore. I think what we doubt is some of the changes that they have had to make. And they do bring in a TCU transfer there at quarterback. He was very good at TCU. They might have struck gold once again. But it's not just him that they lost. They lost other significant pieces here. And we just have to see how it looks again to feel confident that Indiana is going to bounce back immediately when you consider how good the players were that left.
2: Yeah, I mean, I look at Indiana and there's a stretch in the middle of the season, 3 straight weeks for the national champs, where they're at Nebraska, Ohio State at home, and then at Michigan. That's their most difficult stretch of the season, and that's no joke right there.
0: Yeah, they've lost their 2 1,000-yard rushers. They've lost their top 2 receivers and their Heisman-winning quarterback. So maybe they bounce back in all of those departments with no problem. Certainly, I don't think the barometer is going to be how they end up faring against North Texas. This feels like it will be a lopsided week one kind of game. Indiana is a 40.5-point favorite on DraftKings. Kickoff in that game is at noon Eastern. You and I are in Baton Rouge, Louisiana. Jonathan Zaslow, Clemson is in town. The Tigers are taking on the Tigers. One of those Tigers is unranked. The other Tiger, they're ranked 11th in the country. That one is called LSU. 7 p.m. Eastern in Death Valley. Of course, you can hear that game on ESPN Radio. You can watch that game on ABC as well. LSU, a 10-point favorite in DraftKings in this game.
2: And, of course, Amber, my coverage for College Football Campus Tour is going to begin at 4 p.m. Eastern time, taking you up until ESPN Radio's coverage. And, yeah, I mean, I'm just hoping there's a scenario where, you know, can we start the fourth quarter and we got a 1-score game? I mean, a tight game, fourth quarter, Death Valley, all the hype around this one. That'd be pretty awesome.
0: Yeah, I mean, listen, Dabo has made more changes to this Clemson team. For all the bemoaning that we do about Dabo not being willing to change, he's certainly changed his staff when he's needed to. Try to find the right tweaks there, bringing in new coordinators. He's got the talent. He had 9 players drafted in this last NFL draft for a team that only had 7 wins last season. It's not a talent problem with Dabo. A lot of people think it's a transfer portal problem. Now they have double-digit transfers. How is all of that going to play out tomorrow night? And then, of course, we have all the drama around Lane Kiffin. They have a ton of changes as well, obviously, on this team, even if some of those changes, like Sam Levitt, people are really high on. This is a $50 million roster, but how is it going to gel? Is it going to be able to tune out all of that noise? This feels like a must-win for Lane Kiffin, and it is literally week one. Unbelievable. Next up, we head to Lambeau Field.
1: Wisconsin at number 4, Notre Dame.
0: 7:30 p.m. kickoff. Lambeau Field. Notre Dame, 20.5-point favorite against Wisconsin.
2: Yeah, Notre Dame, obviously, a very popular pick as far as national champions this coming season. I wouldn't expect Notre Dame to struggle very much. Yeah, the game's in Lambeau. It's not in South Bend. That's fine. I don't know what to expect from this Wisconsin team this year, but I do know we're expecting big things out of Notre Dame. If I can give you a quick update here, you got the University of Miami has taken a 14-3 lead right now. Game's on ESPN television. 14-3 lead over Stanford. A three-yard touchdown pass from Mensah to Malachi Toney. Still in the first quarter, Malachi Toney has 5 catches for 89 yards, and he has a pair of touchdowns.
0: Ooh, buddy. Mensah, yeah, picking up where Carson Beck left off there for the Miami Hurricanes. Would you have given me that update if the Canes were losing?
2: Yeah, it would be a really big deal if the Canes were losing.
0: I'm just trying to keep you honest, Canes fan. That's what I'm trying to do. Let's go back to talking here about Wisconsin and Notre Dame, though. Wisconsin's got some problems. I don't know if this puts Luke Fickell more on the hot seat in Wisconsin if they lose this game, because, frankly, they obviously are expected to lose this game. They certainly are going to be undermanned here. Their O-line is all banged up there for Wisconsin. And here's the real problem for me with Wisconsin. Notre Dame has a very favorable schedule this season, Jonathan Zaza. What does that mean? Well, that means that they have limited opportunities to impress the College Football Playoff Committee. We know what happened to Notre Dame last season. Speaking of the Miami Hurricanes, they barely missed out on the postseason because they got edged out by that head-to-head with the Canes. The Canes are in. They find their way to a national championship. Notre Dame never gets the opportunity to even try to do that. They'll have a chip on their shoulder because of that. And also because they have a weak schedule, I think they will feel very inclined to beat up on everybody and stomp on their throats as much as possible, put up as many points as they can, continue to score points no matter how far they are ahead. I think this thing could be ugly for Wisconsin.
2: Notre Dame really has 3 tough games, if you will, on their schedule. In the middle of October, they're at BYU. In November, the game that they have circled on their calendar, of course, is them hosting Miami. And then at the end of November, they're hosting SMU. Those are really the 3 tough games on their schedule.
0: Yeah. So we move on to another night game here. This is your ranked matchup. Louisville at Ole Miss, 24th ranked Louisville, 9th ranked Ole Miss, a 7 p.m. kickoff. You can hear that game on ESPN Radio. You can watch that game at 7:30 p.m. on ABC. Ole Miss is a 6.5-point favorite in this game. This game is played in Nissan Stadium in one of our favorite places, Nashville, Tennessee.
2: This is the only ranked on ranked matchup, right, this weekend? Louisville and Ole Miss.
0: Yeah.
2: And it's another ACC, just like here with Clemson and LSU. It's an ACC team on the road at an SEC team that's going to look to kind of shake things up. So this is a great game that more people will be talking about, if not for what's going on here in Baton Rouge.
0: Yeah, no kidding. And maybe Ole Miss likes it that way, because imagine what Ole Miss and Pete Golding did seconds away from a national championship last season in the postseason when Pete Golding had to take over there for Lane Kiffin for a postseason. They did that amongst the noise.
2: Carson Beck with his legs. Come on, Amber.
0: I know, Canes fan. All right, that wasn't my point. My point was Ole Miss did that with the noise. This season, they don't have the noise. All that noise went to Louisiana and left them. They probably like it that way. What they still do have is Trinidad Chambliss and running back Kewon Lacy. They still have an absolutely loaded roster here for Ole Miss. And so this isn't an easy task. They're opening, like you said, with the only ranked matchup of the weekend.
2: Yeah.
0: But this Ole Miss team might be really good, Jonathan Zaslow.
2: I love Nashville.
0: I do too. What? Are we going there?
2: We're going.
0: Tell the bosses.
2: You and I are going. I don't know who else is coming with us.
0: We keep telling our bosses that we're going and doing a Vanderbilt game this season, regardless of whether they are there from ESPN Radio. We'll just be there.
2: We're going.
0: We'll phone in. We'll figure it out. Monday night. We've got a Monday night game as well in college football. It's not just for the NFL. 19-ranked SMU at Florida State. That is a 7:30 Eastern game on ESPN. SMU is a 3-point favorite in that game.
2: Yeah, FSU really has to win this game. I'll tell you why. Because after that, they got Alabama. All right. And we know that Alabama has got something for FSU based on the way last season started out for the Crimson Tide. So FSU's coming off of a pretty ho-hum victory at home against New Mexico State. not real impressive. They won that one by 17 in a game that they were favored by 31. We know Mike Norvell is under a ton of pressure. FSU has to win this game because you can't be sitting there. If you're Mike Norvell, because they're going to lose in Tuscaloosa. If you're Mike Norvell, you can't be 1-2 coming out of that game at Alabama. FSU has to win this game against SMU.
0: But it is against a ranked opponent, obviously. SMU replaced both coordinators. They're opening their season. They're on the road. I mean, is it possible that FSU catches them here? The thing is with SMU, they've still got some of the starters from that college football playoff team from a couple years ago. They've still got quarterback Kevin Jennings. He's got 49 career touchdown passes now. SMU should win this game.
2: They're favored like by three, said, SMU on the road.
0: FSU... Florida State, that is. I feel like SMU and FSU, when you say them fast, they kind of sound similar. The one with the F in it.
2: If you don't know how to talk, yeah.
0: That one also really needs this win. So that'll be an interesting matchup again Monday night, 7:30 p.m.
2: It's a must win for FSU.
0: Eastern. Coming up next, must win.
2: It is.
0: For second game of the season for them. Unbelievable. Coming up next here, we wrap up the day in Baton Rouge, and there's a Zaslow impersonator. I think he nailed it. We'll decide. Fake Zaslow better, real Zaslow better. We'll unpack it all right here on ESPN Radio.
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1: 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Amber Wilson, Jonathan Zaslow, we're coming down the stretch. But if you miss us, we'll be back on air tomorrow, 4 to 7 p.m. for College Football Campus Tour. We'll bring you all the action live from walk-ons here in Baton Rouge. If you are local or coming into town, come hang out with us. You can watch us do the show. 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The game kicks off 7:30 p.m. Eastern. You can also watch us, by the way, on Instagram Live.
2: Oh,
1: do our
2: nice
1: thing tomorrow. So
2: you
1: make sure
2: see
1: you're
2: this,
1: suited and booted.
2: See this? Put them on camera. There you go.
1: Yeah, there you go. They said the people need to see Jonathan Zaslow, so we're going to give the people Jonathan Zaslow if you want to watch us tomorrow as well. Let's give the people some games that are in progress right now. 10th-ranked Oklahoma leads UTEP 27-0. That game is at the half. 7th-ranked Miami leads Stanford 14-3. That is the end of the first quarter. 14th-ranked USC leads Fresno State 7-0. That game is right now in the second quarter. We'll continue to keep you updated on the live action throughout the night here on ESPN Radio. Tune in for college football action tomorrow. I just told you about it. LSU, they're hosting Clemson. Coverage begins at 7 p.m. Eastern on ESPN Radio and on the ESPN app. Just kidding, laying out for production there. There is no production. I just wanted to make it really dramatic.
2: You wanted everyone to take a breath. Take a deep breath while you move on.
1: I wanted to gather myself because we had earlier today, when I thought you were on an airplane flying out here to Baton Rouge, Louisiana, apparently you were calling into Matt and Myron earlier. Well, that's what it sounded like. Take a listen.
3: Fake Zaslow is on the
2: fake
3: phone.
2: Zaslow.
3: Fake Zaslow, go.
4: Hey, guys, how you doing? Jonathan Zaslow, big fan, love the show. My take is on the Georgia Bulldogs. That's right, the Georgia Bulldogs. Not going to be great this year. Going to be okay, not going to be great. I say they're not going to win half their games. You know what I mean? They lost a lot. You know, their coach, he's starting to kind of look like a melted candle, face a little weird. But, I think Georgia's not going to win half their games this year. You know, I think the Georgia Bulldogs are going to be down a little bit this year.
2: That is a tough schedule Georgia's got. Let's be honest here.
1: Winning half their games.
2: I'm not sure about winning only half their games, but tough schedule. SEC,
1: that's
2: everyone knows this.
1: That's a crazy thing to say. They could easily win the conference again. The back-to-back SEC champs not going to win half their games?
2: Now that I think about it, I think I'm right. Kirby Smart's face does look a little bit like a melted candle.
1: Poor Kirby just taking shrapnel from the fake
2: Zaslow. Whatever, he'll be fine. He's a national champion coach, but he doesn't care. He doesn't care what fake Zaslow says.
1: You know what? He probably does not. Do you feel like fake Zaslow nailed it?
2: I think he needs a little bit of work. Yeah, like he did the
1: Bulldogs.
2: Right. That was a good job, you know. And his introduction was good too. But you know, if you come after the king, you know, you best not miss.
1: Coming after who?
2: Yeah. And so I think he needs to add a few more of my phrases, all right? He had the voice inflection down. But you know, that's only going to carry you for so long.
1: I don't think that we've had another fake call into a show here on ESPN Radio.
2: You mean like
1: anytime.
2: Fake of another host?
1: Yeah. Like, can you think of... Nobody's calling in being fake Amber Wilson.
2: Right.
1: Is anybody calling in being fake Evan Cohen or Chris Canty?
2: Cohen does a fake Zaslow also.
1: Yeah, he does an excellent fake Zaslow.
2: Evan Cohen's good with impressions. Low-key. That's what the kids say sometimes, low-key.
1: Low-key.
2: Evan,
1: that's cool.
2: I'm trying to say
1: you sound
2: it.
1: Cool now.
2: Evan Cohen, low-key. He does good impressions.
1: He does an excellent impression of you. There seems to be a lot of fakes. A lot of people like it to imitate you.
2: Fakes are good.
1: Is that flattering?
2: Is it flattering?
1: You're mulling over that.
2: It's not insulting. That's for sure. It's flattering. Yes. The short answer is yes. Of course.
1: Because isn't imitation the biggest form of flattery?
2: Of course it's flattering. Of course
1: it is. All right. So there you go. So he's flattered by fake Zaslow. Keep calling us fake Zaslow.
2: The more I mentioned all throughout the day on ESPN Radio, the better.
1: You know what? If you have a fake Zaslow, 888-SAY-ESPN. The phone lines are always open.
2: I mean, what are you doing?
1: If you have a fake Zaslow, 888-729-3776.
2: Hey, you just thinking there are people out there? Oh, you know what? I randomly, I do a fake Zaslow. Let me call up. What are you doing?
1: It seems like there's multiple fake Zaslows just floating around. So maybe they want to call. And
2: you're just hoping
1: share.
2: That they happen to be listening right now.
1: I do. I kind of wish that I thought of this and thrown it out earlier in the show. All the fake Zaslows out there.
2: Descend upon our show.
1: Game night will take them too if you call after
2: we're
1: off air.
2: There you go.
1: We're leading you up to game night right here on ESPN Radio. We are in Baton Rouge, Louisiana. It is Clemson at LSU tomorrow night. We will, of course, be there at game time as well. You and I were here last year for a night game in Death Valley. Texas A&M was here at LSU. It was Brian Kelly's last game. It was the game that got him fired from Louisiana State University, but it was a hell of an environment in that first half.
2: Yeah, well, and even so, Amber and I were on the sideline for pretty much the whole game, and we were on the sideline.
1: We don't say so ourselves.
2: We moved over to the other end zone because where we originally were standing, Shaq decided to take up all the real estate, and it was hard to see.
1: Quite literally, we could not see over Shaquille O'Neal.
2: So we moved to the other side where we were right there, okay, right on the chalk, okay? And I'm telling you, like, it's I guess it's a pretty obvious thing to say, but when you're standing up close to the football played at this level, It's pretty impressive.
1: It's amazing. We almost got run over at one point by players that coming out. Like, that's how close we were. And, yeah, it's incredible.
2: And we were standing right there next to the a block punt, which I think resulted in a safety. And when you're standing that close to the football, it really is impressive.
1: Yeah, and the environment there in Death Valley, it has a reputation. Listen, I grew up a diehard Gators fan my entire life, and then I went to Florida. I am Gators through and through. So I hate LSU, right? I'm supposed to hate LSU. One of the interesting things for me about this college football campus tour that we do is I've gotten to go to some schools. I went on a lot of road trips, cheered for the Gators in a lot of stadiums, but I've gotten to go to stops that I hadn't previously gotten to go to around the SEC with the fans that I've heard brag about their environment forever. And for me, a lot of these schools are places that I show up to and I want to dislike because I've spent my life, you know, disliking said environment. I want to say, oh, that's not bleep compared to the Swamp. And the Swamp is incredibly special unto itself. But I will say, I wanted to show up to Death Valley at night.
2: And
1: specifically
2: not like
1: at night. And I wanted to be like, overrated. It's not overrated.
2: I felt that way about Alabama my first time in Tuscaloosa. Like, I didn't want to like it. It's pretty good.
1: Yeah, that's how I felt about Alabama as well. Alabama was probably my favorite stop on our college football campus tour last year.
2: And I felt the same way about South Bend, too. Like, I didn't want to like South Bend.
1: Yeah,
2: South Bend's pretty good.
1: Notre Dame's a beautiful campus.
2: It's
1: you don't want
2: good.
1: It to be beautiful.
2: Yeah.
1: That place is freaking beautiful. I don't think we're in South Bend this year. We're not even back in Tuscaloosa. We've thrown some new stops along our way. We're at Texas A&M next weekend. That's going to be new for us.
2: We haven't been there.
1: We're at Louisville. Not Louisville.
2: You got to say it like, peanut butter stuck in the roof of your mouth. Louisville.
1: We're there the next weekend. Penn State is headed our way the weekend after
2: We haven't been there.
1: We haven't been there. So a lot of new stops. Then we'll be at Florida.
2: Yes.
1: Which, of course, we've been there. That's the best. Nice. We're at Texas. In Austin,
2: I haven't been there. Gators at Texas.
1: But Gators are at
2: Texas.
1: Austin's
2: a good city.
1: Yeah, it's going to be embarrassing for Texas. Ole Miss.
2: We have not been there.
1: We haven't been there. I'm very excited about that one. We're back here in LSU and Nebraska as well.
2: So haven't been there.
1: Some of our stops this season on the college football campus tour. A lot of new for me and Zaslow. That's our favorite thing is that when we get to experience these environments for the first time ourselves and bring them to you. That's what we're going to do tomorrow right here on ESPN Radio. Coming up next, game night is headed your way. Also, you can hear them on the ESPN app.
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1: The show is a no-go. I'm Q Myers. Dodger star Shohei Ohtani is not in the starting lineup Friday for a second straight game because of biceps and neck issues. Ohtani got the day off Thursday after appearing physically uncomfortable while striking out four times during the Dodgers' 10-inning loss to the Cardinals on Wednesday. First pitch Dodgers versus Nationals is coming up in about 10 minutes. Another day, another court. An Indiana Circuit court judge issued a temporary restraining order Friday that clears the way for defensive linemen Stephen Daly and Kellen Wyatt to return to the Hoosiers this season. Daly and Wyatt had returned to the Hoosiers in early August, but their status with the defending national champions had been in limbo after the U.S. Court of Appeals for the 10th Circuit on August 21st granted the NCAA's motion to overturn a lower court's ruling that granted another season of eligibility to class of 2022 athletes who have been excluded from the NCAA's new 5-for-5 rule. The college football playoffs, they back up the conferences. On Friday, they stopped short of implementing any new rules around eligibility or participation, but issued a statement that strongly supports the recent positions of conferences prohibiting players returning to college teams from the NFL. The CFP's management committee, which consists of the 10 FBS commissioners and Notre Dame's AD, held a video conference for the second time this week to discuss the eligibility issue, which has been a national headline this week centered around LSU. There are some actual games going on the gridiron. 10th-ranked Oklahoma leads UTEP 34-0 in the third. 7th-ranked Miami leads Stanford 14-3 in the second quarter, while 14th-ranked USC leads Fresno State 14-0 in the second. For more scores and analysis, check out ESPN.com and the all-new ESPN app. Coming up, game night with Andre Snelling, the professor, and me, Q Myers, here on ESPN Radio on the all-new ESPN app.
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3: They want to continue to play. 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
5: To LSU's interest.
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6: Justice was served to the SEC. 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
4: I can't. I almost fell out my chair. I thought he got me with the one-liner when he said this is served up like some gumbo and they forced him to eat it. But then my man came back and said, children.
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4: Alongside my guy, Andre Snellings, I am Q Myers. 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And Dre, just wild, wild, wild when you hear attorneys, when you hear attorney generals say what they say, clearly slanting to the direction that they want to go. But just to put so much extra sauce on it, it's not necessary. You already got the dub. I don't need extra sauce. I'm good the way it is.
5: Yeah, I mean, and slanting it while saying multiple times, it's so fair and balanced.
4: Right.
5: You know, we gave a fair and honest look at this. You know, they want to look at it in a tilted way because they filed for in a state outside of Louisiana. You know, so clearly they don't want it to be even.
4: No, not at all. And we'll get to plenty of courtrooms when it comes to college sports, when it comes to football, when it comes to LSU and what they plan on doing. Before we do that, we got to do this.
1: The stories you might have missed that caught our attention.
8: Oh, made you look.
1: Game Night. Made you look.
4: All right, Dre, what is it that caught your attention? What made you look?
5: Man, the same thing that's been catching my attention for three decades. Venus and Serena Williams are playing tennis.
4: Yes.
5: They are on the court playing doubles right now at the U.S. Open. It's a battle. They are one set apiece. 5-5 in the third, or it might be 6-5 in the third. They're serving to stay in the match. But this just, you have to appreciate this. We thought it was over, right? You know, Venus retired for a minute, came back. Serena retired for a while. Now she's back. So we don't know if we'll ever see this again. So it definitely makes me look.
4: Yeah, no, I'm definitely paying attention to that as well. Always a big fan of Venus and Serena. And you can just see that. It's not young Venus and Serena anymore. You can see the rust that's still there. You can just see that youth on the other side is catching up to them, but it's still fun to see them out there participating and really battling like they are right now.
5: Absolutely. And they had a point that, even though they lost the point, I loved it, where Serena just shanked the ball into the stands, and her and Venus just looked at each other and busted out laughing. And it was on a big point, too. But they were just like, you know, you can read Serena's lips saying, that was horrible. You know, like, I'm glad they're out there having fun.
4: Yeah, that would never happen in her prime.
5: Oh, absolutely not.
4: That would never happen in Serena's prime. If she hit something as bad as she did, which actually in her prime, she would have never hit it that bad.
5: Yep.
4: But if that had happened, oh, she would have been so mad they would have had to get a new racket, right? That racket would have been destroyed. Instead, she looks at Venus and starts cracking up. That was pretty funny. That caught Dre's attention. That's what made him look. What made me look is college football on the field.
5: Yeah.
4: Watching Miami and Stanford. Actually, checking out all these games that are going on right now for multiple reasons, but 7th-ranked Miami taking on Stanford. Not that I think it's going to be a close game or anything, and it's not. Miami's up 21-3. But Malachi Toney, if we didn't already know he was a problem, he reintroduced himself tonight.
5: Oh, yeah.
4: 7 catches, 141 yards, and 2 touchdowns on the night already. I saw Albert Breer, Monday Morning Quarterback, on SI tweet out, hey, Stanford better do something about Malachi Toney. He's a problem.
5: Yeah, they might want to defend that guy.
4: Yes.
5: And not only all of that's in the first half. Like, we're not even halfway through the second quarter yet.
4: Exactly.
5: And he's put up those numbers. And he's already busted out, or at least started to bust out, the Heisman pose, though it seemed like he might have stopped in the middle. But he knows what everybody's going to be looking for this season from him.
4: He's definitely a guy that's going to be very Heisman worthy, right? He's so talented, so skilled. He could easily see himself in New York, you know, looking candidate for that Heisman Trophy. Also, Jaden Maiava, excuse me, of USC, the quarterback. We all know that this is going to be supposed to be a really quarterback-rich draft coming up in 2027.
5: Yeah.
4: And he's going to be one of those quarterbacks. Right now, USC is up on Fresno State 14-0, but Jaden is 13 for 14, 224 yards, and 2 touchdowns. So just about perfect. Not a bad way to start things off for him as USC picked up a victory last week. And looks like they're on their way to another one this week.
5: Yeah, Maiava's performance should make people look.
4: Yeah.
5: But based on the pictures and videos I've seen of the stands.
4: Nobody there at the actual stadium.
5: Nobody's looking from there. You know, they're all looking from home.
4: Exactly. Last week he was 25 for 29. Just about perfect, 286 yards and a couple touchdowns. And like I mentioned, 13 for 14 so far, 224 yards and a couple touchdowns. So he's another guy.

0: mean, it's absolutely crazy.
1: It may be crazy. It ain't dumb. I feel like I'm going back to the Dukes of Hazzard when Crazy Cooter used to say, I may be crazy, but I ain't dumb. Crazy Cooter. Yeah, coming in. I used to watch some weird TV shows back in the day. Just go ahead and throw it out there.
2: I grew up watching that, too, and it drove my father crazy.
1: Yep.
2: He'd be like, look at the car they drive in. You are not supposed to be watching that.
1: Dre, I didn't realize at the time that that wasn't a show for me.
2: Yeah, exactly. We were not the intended demographic.
1: Not at all. But, hey, look. Look, I still remember the sayings that they had, and look, I can apply that to college football as it is right now, because some would say it's crazy, some could say it's dumb, what's going on right now, but I'll tell you what is dumb. LSU pretty much got cleared to add Daquan Wright and Xavier Harris to their roster after the judge gave the benefit of the doubt to the children.
2: Yes, the children are our future.
1: The guys that just want to play football for the love of the game,
2: exactly.
1: Right? Not to make money, they just want to play for the love of the game. But we're still waiting.
2: Yeah.
1: We're still waiting, and we're still waiting, and there's been no additions to the roster as of yet.
2: Yeah, and those additions would have to be there by midnight tonight. So we're on the clock, hour and 50 minutes until we'll know one way or the other who's going to be on LSU's roster this season.
1: You know, and last night we had Wilson Alexander from On3 on the show, and, you know, we posed the question, well, LSU's gone through so much trouble to get to this point where they can add him to the roster. Why wouldn't they? Here he is.
3: Until today, you had the specter of a federal lawsuit from the SEC. I think anybody knew that was a possibility, that because we've seen that playbook, you know, in the Big 12 to prevent Texas Tech from signing Britton and Sorsby. Worked out very well for the Big 12 in that regard. But they weren't actually dealing with that lawsuit. It had not been filed and wasn't known to them until today. And so that has to change the calculus, or has to at least affect the calculus in some way as LSU figures out what to do here.
2: Yeah, I mean, we were getting that sentiment so much last night. You know, that was from Wilson Alexander, but all of the former college players that are analysts on the air were all saying how they would be surprised if LSU added the players to the roster, and they just couldn't see it happening. I am totally on the opposite end. Like, I will be stunned if LSU, especially with this injunction in their back pocket after having won the court case yesterday, I just can't imagine that they've gone this far not to roster these players.
1: Right, exactly. At this point, you've gone so far, you might as well go ahead and make it happen, mm-hmm. right? I mean, now you've wasted so much of your time and energy, really
2: yep.
1: probably more energy than anything else, trying to make sure that you could put them in position to roster them. If you're not going to do it now, then, I mean, what's really going on? But, again, I know there's people that are smarter than us that are going to sit there and say, well, this is the reason why, and this is the reason why. But, I mean, look, man, if you're gonna go so far, you might as well go ahead and finish the job, whether it's right or not,
2: mm-hmm.
1: right? If you're going to go that far, I used the example, last night, that you can your kids will tell a lie, and they'll dig in and say, hey, you know, this is going to be the truth until death do us part, because I'm already so committed to it, I got to see this thing out.
2: Absolutely. Pot committed. And also in that interview with Wilson last night, he raised the specter of the players' lawyers indicating that if LSU were to, for some reason in the season, no longer roster them, that the players might sue LSU.
1: Right.
2: You know, so, I mean, either way, one way or the other, LSU Lane Kiffin is getting sued by somebody, and they've put in all this time and energy. I would just, my gas would be flabbergasted if they do not add these two players to the roster tonight.
1: You know what I say every day on this fine show that we call Game Night on ESPN Radio and the all-new ESPN app? I always say, Dre, it be your own people. Now I'm going to go ahead and start coining a new phrase. Every day, it's another court.
2: Absolutely.
1: Every day, it's another court. More court than actual game. That's what we're saying around here, because that's exactly what it is when it comes to college football. He's Andre Snellings. I'm Q Myers. It's Game Night here on ESPN Radio. There is action on the diamond, but the show, he ain't in the show. It's next on ESPN Radio on the all-new ESPN app.
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0: Major League Baseball update.
1: No, middle of the first right now, 0-0. But the story here, Shohei Ohtani out of the Dodgers lineup once again. He missed on Thursday, and he's going to miss on today. He's been dealing with the issues with his bicep and the neck. And to me, this is starting to become a lingering effect that I'm not a big fan of, because we all know it's getting closer and closer to postseason, and the Dodgers and baseball in general need Shohei Ohtani out there.
2: Absolutely. And, you know, for a while the thought was, well, he's going to take a break from pitching, but he was going to be able to keep hitting the way he did a couple years ago when he was recovering from and didn't pitch the whole season. But those injuries, like you said, they're lingering, and now the question becomes, should he just be sitting out of baseball? So this is his second missed game in a row. But will he be able to avoid the injured list, or does he need even more missed time?
1: Well, you remember the last time he was out and he played was Wednesday against the Cardinals, where he struck out four times. Right, and he didn't look too good, and obviously he hasn't played since then. So here's his manager, Dave Roberts, talking about Shohei being off and if this is a mental or a physical break.
3: I think it's both. I think that, you know, with a lot of players, when they're not feeling well physically, it adds to the toll mentally and emotionally. So I think that Shohei is kind of like that, like most players. So, we're just kind of balancing the how many days is sufficient to then be worth the time to get back versus running this play out of days off and it not being adequate. So I think that's why we're just staying in communication, and training staff is chiming in. So we're in a good spot.
2: I mean, considering the Dodgers are so stacked, right, on both sides of the ball, they've brought in, you know, Cy Young award-winning pitching. They had injured pitchers that have come back and are healthy. And there was talk, well, the Dodgers might not even need Shohei to pitch in order to be able to win. I think you can make the same argument on offense, that it might be better for them to be without Shohei now and let him recover, so that once you get down to the actual playoffs, when the games really matter for him, they have a better chance of him being healthy.
1: Well, so far he's been able to avoid the IL, and there's been every time it's been mentioned, it's a lot of pushback. No, he doesn't have to go on the IL. No, he didn't have to go on the IL. Are they still confident that Shohei doesn't have to go on the IL? Here's Dave Roberts.
3: Hopeful, but I wouldn't say confident. Hopeful. We'll see.
4: What's changed in that?
3: It's just more of just thinking through what, again, if 3 days and we're back in the same spot 2 days later, then it wasn't the right decision. So I think that if we're taking the time, we've got to make sure that, you know, once he plays again, that we feel good. So, again, there are scenarios that we don't make the move and he's still active, you know, so I don't know what that looks like. But there's not just two ways to do this.
2: I mean, I feel like he could have stopped his answer after he said, like the other 37 seconds, you could have saved that.
1: That point was already understood.
2: Exactly. He might as well have started off with what had happened was. After anything said after that, you know, has no bearing on the truth. So,
1: right.
2: I mean, you know, not only, though, do I think that it sounds as though the team isn't confident that he'll avoid the injured list, I think maybe he should hit the injured list. Like, I would much rather, if I'm the Dodgers, him to get the rest and deal with it now, as opposed to letting it linger into the playoffs.
1: Yeah, it sounds like he might need that. He might need that trip to the IL, and it sounds like Dave Roberts is kind of leaning more and more towards that way after being very confident that he didn't need that trip. Just for reference, Ohtani has not pitched in the game since July 3rd, and he slumped offensively in the recent weeks with 7 hits and 20 strikeouts over his last 51 at-bats. It's game night here on ESPN Radio, the all-new ESPN app, SiriusXM Channel 80 and 2. 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He's Andre Snellings. I'm Q Myers. And don't forget, the ESPN Radio College Campus Tour is powered by Bloom Energy. It's heading to Baton Rouge for week one of college football action as LSU takes on Clemson. Coverage starts at 4 p.m. Eastern on tomorrow. 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
0: college football update.
1: All right, Dre, got to check out some actual games that are going on in the gridiron instead of games going on in the courtroom. 10th-ranked Oklahoma's beating the brakes off of UTEP. This is very expected. It's not like this is some, you know, big powerhouse they're going up against, but they're up 41-0 right now. So they're, like I said, in midseason form when they're going up against a program like UTEP. But, you know, the Sooners are that program, man. They're trying to make that take that next step in the SEC. We'll see if they can do it. Obviously, this is just a tune-up, but they have a lot on their plate, I feel like, this season.
2: Exactly. You know, the Sooners have major goals. They're a perennial top 10 school. And, you know, they're facing UTEP, who, as a, you know, sports fan, I've seen various UTEP's teams through the years, college football and basketball, but they will always be known to me for the UTEP two-step of one Tim Hardaway.
1: Yes, yes. And I'll tell you what. Beautiful campus.
2: Yeah.
1: Beautiful campus. Say no more. Mm-hmm. Right? If you want to give UTEP their flowers, give it for the campus and the location. I could tell you that. But they're down right now to Oklahoma 41-0 late in the third quarter. Miami, obviously they played in the national championship game, fell short to Indiana. They're up with 2 minutes left in the first half. They're up on Stanford right now 21-3. But the story, Malachi Toney, he's a bad, bad man. He's going to put his name into the Heisman conversation. He's up to 10 catches, 182 yards, and two TDs in the first half, Trey.
2: Yeah, I mean, the only question is, will he actually play the whole game? Because they're already up 21-3.
1: Right.
2: But if Stanford can score just a touchdown or two and let that man stay on the field, he could be flirting with 400 yards today.
1: I mean, very easily, this is his sixth 100-yard game of his career. It's tied for the third most by any FBS player since the start of last season. And the multiple touchdowns that he has in the same quarter is his career fourth time that he's done that as well. So Miami's easily ahead of Stanford right now. Again, 2 minutes left to go in the first half. They're up 21-3. And then you have USC. There may be a lot of folks paying attention to it at home on TV, but not necessarily in the stands. They're up 23-0. Jaden Maiava, 16 for 17, just about perfect. 264 yards and three touchdowns.
2: I mean, I'd have been impressed if he would have hit that last pass, you know. I mean, he's only 16 for 17. You know, I don't know if I can get out of bed for that.
1: Man, I'll try to tell you. He's got to do a little bit better, right?
2: He's
1: got to do a little bit better.
2: Room for improvement.
1: Right? Lincoln Riley, fifth season as USC's head coach, the same number of seasons he spent as the head coach of Oklahoma. His time at Southern Cal got off to a really good start, won 11 games, produced another Heisman Trophy winner in Caleb Williams, but since then he's failed to reach 10 wins in each of the last three seasons. Here's what Booger McFarland had to say about Lincoln Riley this season.
5: If Lincoln Riley, who had the number one recruiting class and it finally looks like it's supposed to look, you got to return the quarterback, and if they're 7-6, hold on now. So I think Lincoln Riley needs to win because Lincoln has said himself, we have what we need. Well, when you make that statement, then you got to go back it up. And I get it. I watched the game against San Jose State. Who cares? You beat San Jose State. They look like they got some dudes now. All right. When you talk about Mark Bowman, Booby Feaster, Luke Waffle, the freshman, Jade Mob, like they got some dudes. Like they look like they have the dudes we're used to seeing out West. And so Lincoln, man, for as much as they paid for Lincoln, $100 million, paid off some homes, private jet, to get him from Norman to L.A., they haven't gotten a lot of return yet. So Lincoln has to go out. He's got to take that next step. He needs to be in the playoff. He needs to host a home playoff game at the very least. He needs to win that. And I think everybody out West will feel really, really good about it.
2: The playoff should be achievable. You know, it's a 12-team playoff. That should be an achievable goal. And if he doesn't reach it, then, yeah, the seat might get hot.
1: Dre, you know why he can't make the playoffs? You know why he's struggling? Because they don't play defense. He didn't play defense in Norman. He hasn't played defense in Southern Cal. It's that simple. You play some defense, you're going to win double-digit games just like that. He's Andre Snellings. I'm Q Myers. The WNBA, they're not in action. But big changes are on the way. That's next on ESPN Radio on the all-new ESPN app.
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15: Our Shohei Ohtani is not in this lineup Friday for a second straight game because of biceps and neck issues. Ohtani got the day off Thursday after appearing physically uncomfortable while striking out 4 times during the Dodgers' 10-inning loss to the Cardinals on Wednesday. Dodgers and Nationals scoreless right now in the second inning. Another day, another court. An Indiana Circuit Court judge issued a temporary restraining order Friday that clears the way for defensive linemen Stephen Daly and Kellen Wyatt to return to the Hoosiers this season. Daly and Wyatt had returned to the Hoosiers in early August, but their status with the defending national champions had been in limbo after the U.S. Court of Appeals for the 10th Circuit on August 21st granted the NCAA's motion to overturn a lower court's ruling that granted another season eligibility to the class of 2022, those athletes who had been excluded from the NCAA's new 5-for-5 rule. The CFP backs up the conferences. Leaders of the college football playoff on Friday stopped short of implementing any new rules around eligibility or participation, but issued a very strong supporting statement about the recent positions of conferences and backing them, prohibiting players returning to college teams from the NFL. There are some games in action in college football right now. Oklahoma destroying UTEP right now, 44-0 late in the third quarter. Miami's on top of Stanford, 28-3, with about 50 seconds left in the first half. And USC is up 30-0 on Fresno State with 14 seconds left in the first half. For more scores analysis, check out ESPN.com with all new ESPN app.
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12: Breaking news here this morning. WNBA Commissioner Kathy Engelbert has decided to retire at the end of the season. Sources tell.

0: was commissioner during a period where we saw the league take a major jump in terms of growth, but we also saw that growth comes with growing pains.
1: Major changes coming to the WNBA as the commissioner at the end of the calendar year will retire. It's game night here on ESPN Radio, the all-new ESPN app, SiriusXM Channel 80, and tune in. 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Alongside the professor, Andre Snellings, I'm Q Myers. And Dre, you cover the WNBA, and you follow it like I cover and follow the WNBA. We're really locked in on it, and we know Commissioner Kathy Engelbert has been a big subject, a big conversation piece for the majority of the ladies across the WNBA. The ladies have clearly not wanted to play while she is commissioner, even though she has done some good things for the league in the past. Seems like as the league continued to grow, she wasn't equipped for the challenges that it was going to present.
2: Exactly. Like, leadership of a league like the WNBA is multifaceted. It requires multi-levels. And, you know, Engelbert's history coming into the league was in finance. Like, she was a money person. Mm-hmm. And when you hear her speak, even in the face of various controversies, she would always fall back to that. Well, the league makes more money now. You know what I'm saying? It's doing better. I've got it in a better place financially. And so that was the rubric by which she graded herself. But the players wanted someone that could lead in multiple ways. And so, you know, as her tenure comes to an end, Engelbert will be remembered as having done some positive things, or at least been the president while the league was undergoing this huge growth in recent years. But how much of that growth is due to her versus other circumstances is another question.
1: Yeah, she called it hypergrowth.
2: Yes.
1: Right? That's what she was calling it, and it has. It's grown in a major way. Obviously, more eyeballs are on it. They're making more money. There's a lot going on with the league, but they are desperately in need of some really good leadership.
2: Yeah.
1: Desperately. As someone who's been watching women's basketball well before the WNBA was a thing, it's 30 years old.
2: Yeah.
1: I was watching it when Jennifer AZ had her, you know, other league that was going on before, you know, the WNBA. And mm-hmm. It has grown a lot since then, right, to now. But they just need some strong leadership to keep this thing on the tracks.
2: Absolutely, yeah. Like you, I remember watching Cheryl Miller play for USC
1: yep.
2: back in like the early 80s. And, yep. and that was my introduction to women's basketball. And it was at a time when I was also learning about men's basketball and Magic and Bird and Dr. J. And I couldn't understand as a kid why she couldn't go play at the next level. And it was there is no league, you know. There was no WNBA then. So yeah, I've been a longtime fan. I'm very protective of the league, and I'm cautiously happy that, you know, this tenure, the Engelbert's tenure, is coming to an end. They just completed their new collective bargaining agreement last offseason, and it was the biggest one in WNBA history. So the league feels like it's in a good place, and hopefully it also is able to get maybe some stronger leadership moving forward.
1: Yeah, it's going to need it. And again, the league has a lot of stars. Obviously, we know the heavy hitters right now, and they're not playing. They're you know, playing in the FIBA right now, and so they have a little bit of time off, and they're going to come back and finish off the season and get into the postseason. Obviously, Caitlin Clark is a huge star, but as far as I'm concerned, there's a ton of stars around the league. My problem with it right now, Dre, and I hate that I have a problem with it, because like I said, I remember watching women's basketball way back in the day. Like, mm-hmm. it's this is nothing. And we should be celebrating where this league is at right now. There is so much infighting going on, and then there's so much infighting going on with people that cover the league or call themselves calling the league. Yeah. I don't even know if they're real fans of the league.
2: Right.
1: Right, but it has to be at this stage of the game. It feels like now it's Asia Wilson versus Caitlin Clark, when at one point it was Angel Reese versus Caitlin Clark. But really, you can insert any player, mm-hmm. and it's like that player versus Caitlin Clark. And I don't think it has to be that way. Matter of fact, I know it doesn't have to be that way, right? We cover so many sports, Dre, where we're fans of a lot of different players because they're really good athletes and they're really good at their craft and they do what they do. But in the WNBA, if you're watching, it's like, hey, no, you better be, you're either Team Caitlin Clark or you're other.
2: Right, or you're everybody else.
1: Right. It is not, it's the dumbest thing I ever heard.
2: Yeah, no, I agree with that. And, you know, part of, we've talked about this hyper growth. I mean, elephant in the room, right? Like, this hyper growth has come in part due to the popularity of Caitlin Clark and, you know, Angel Reese and Paige Beckers. But in the case of Caitlin Clark's fan base, there is a large segment of that that self-admittedly was not WNBA fans before, right, and were only fans of Caitlin Clark. And I can't count how many times I see takes on social media the person will say, you know, I really haven't seen Asia Wilson play that much, but why do people think she's better than Caitlin Clark? And it's like, well, if you haven't seen it,
1: right,
2: then why are you speaking on it? And but there's so many of them that it becomes just like deafening, and it becomes like you have to be with her or you're against her. And if you're against her, then you're against the entire WNBA.
1: It's really wild. And again, for a league that needs as many stars as possible to continue to shine, to allow more people to watch it, it just seems like, you know, they have plenty of infighting going on. Then they have, you know, former NBA players that are, you know, making a mockery of the league. Goodness. I mean, there's just so much going on. It's like, hey, I know this is growing, but we're going to do everything we can to tear it down while it's growing.
2: Yeah, and to your point, it's a big reason why new leadership is necessary for the WNBA, because the leader has to be able to get a grip on some of these concerns. I mean, we just had a lawsuit filed, yesterday, right, by a former NBA player who, you know,
1: it's a joke. He's an absolute joke, and he's making a mockery of the league. And
2: I'm so glad you said. I wasn't sure how far I could go. That's why I kind of paused.
1: I don't know how far I could go either. Yeah. But you know what? He's a joke.
2: Yeah, I mean, it's ridiculous. And now, you know, he was talking about trying to sue the league to get to play in the league, and now he's suing them because they told him he can't even come to the games because of how he acts up when he's there. Like, right. It's an absolute joke, and he's not the only one, right? There are multiple former NBA players that are doing this, and, you know, they have the adult toys being thrown on the court.
1: Right.
2: For the second year in a row, right? Like, it was happening last year, and it's happening again this year. It's just there are a lot of things besides the product on the court. And, oh, by the way, you mentioned, like, the league needs multiple stars. The league has multiple stars. Yep. Like, for anyone that's actually...
1: But you're not allowed to support more than one, apparently.
2: Oh, my goodness. But if you actually are watching the WNBA this year, you know, Olivia Miles and Caitlin Clark and you know, Angel Reese and Asia Wilson, and it's just so many performance, Paige Beckers, where it's just like the stars are putting an excellent product on the court. The Minnesota Lynx are still the number one seed, and Nafisa Collier didn't even play for most of the season. And so, you know, if we could get to the point, or if their leadership can help us get to the point where the basketball is the focus and the players, plural, are the focus, the WNBA has so much potential.
1: Look, and this is for me. I'm an Aces fan. I'm here in Las Vegas. I mean, I'll cover the Aces. I'd rather just go to an Aces game as a fan.
2: Yeah.
1: Because that's how much fun it is. The environment is entertaining. The team is obviously good. If you don't know, if you've been under a rock, they're champions 3 out of the last 4 years.
2: Yeah,
1: they're really good. Asia Wilson, you may not know about her. She's a 4-time MVP, maybe 5-time MVP.
2: In a row.
1: Right? You know what I mean? Like, yeah, she's one of the... Actually, she is the best player on the planet right now.
2: Yeah.
1: Right? And that's no slight to anyone else, because I recognize Olivia Miles. She was a great player at Notre Dame.
2: Yep.
1: She was a great player at TCU. She's a great player in the league. There's no shock. Paige Beckers, you mentioned. Look at Dallas. Look where Dallas was last year. They get the number one overall pick. They end up with AZ Foot, and all of a sudden, they're a competitor.
2: Look at Golden State. They don't even have what you would consider like a household name.
1: Their household name is their coach.
2: Exactly. They're the second. Second seed, and they're just running through, and this is only their second season in existence,
1: right?
2: Like, there's just so much good basketball being played that just on a daily basis, I always want to kind of like shout about it, you know.
1: Yes.
2: But the only time it it feels like we get to talk about it is when it is a so-and-so versus Caitlin Clark and why, you know, so-and-so is an evil player because they're against Caitlin Clark. And it really gets exhausting.
1: And guess what? Caitlin Clark is fantastic.
2: She is amazing.
1: Right? And Aaliyah Boston is a really good player.
2: Kelsey Mitchell.
1: Kelsey Mitchell's having a career year. And their coach is a star.
2: Yeah. Yeah, the star power in the WNBA is off the chain, and I am looking forward to, obviously, you know, the World Cup. I want the Team USA to do well, but I am so looking forward to after the World Cup because I want to see the playoffs to end what's been an outstanding season of basketball.
1: And I just really, honestly, I mean, this irked me today just seeing a lot on social media about Asia Wilson versus Caitlin Clark. Like, Asia's got anything to prove with all her accolades.
2: Mm-hmm.
1: I want the ones that are claiming to be fans of the league and want to cover the league so it can get more eyeballs on it and get the just due and the recognition it should get. Those fake ones, just get out the way.
2: Yeah.
1: Ludacris said it best. Move.
2: Yeah.
1: Get out the way. Get out the way. Move. You know what I mean? Like, just get out the way. You're doing more harm than you're doing good. He's Andre Snellings. I'm Q Myers. It's game night here on ESPN Radio. There's a new head coach at Penn State. He's one of my guys. That's next on ESPN Radio on the all-new ESPN app.
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13: St. Thomas Athletics plays here all year long. Football, men's hockey, and men's basketball.
14: Toledo, right, 25-20. They literally ESPN just took the lead over Toledo. ESPN. They were down a minute ago. We're like, whoa, hold on. What's going on? Pat Fitzgerald in his first year there at Michigan State, he don't want to get off to that L, right? He don't want that L early on, but they have a lead right now. But it's, like I said, it's still plenty of time in the fourth quarter. They're up now 27-20 as the two-point conversion was good.
2: Yeah, I mean, we went into the break like, oh, yeah, you know, Michigan, upset alert, fourth quarter, Michigan State's down. So, you know, that was a timely touchdown for them. And the two-point conversion is huge because it makes it a full touchdown advantage. But, yeah, Green does not want those kind of problems to start off with an L against this competition.
14: No, not at all. I mean, because Fitzgerald, look, they're looking for him to lead the Spartans to their first winning season since 2021, right? They were 11-2 that year. So ever since then, it has not been rainbows and puppy dogs. So, of course, they want him to get them back on track where they need to be. They've had 4 consecutive losing seasons, which is the longest active streak in the Big Ten. Look, the Big Ten brags about a lot, Dre. They ain't bragging about that.
2: Nah. That's one that they're keeping close to the vest. And if they can go ahead and push that out to double digits, then maybe after the fact, they'll be like, we wasn't scared. And, you know, it was a big win, a team effort. But right about now, it's some tightness going on with the Michigan State locker room.
14: What they'll say if they get this dub, and especially if they're able to, like you said, extend the lead at the end, they'll say, now that's a good football team right there.
2: Exactly.
14: Now you know Toledo's a good football team. You know they're really well coached.
2: They're well coached. They were ready, you know, well disciplined, and, and they play some good football. But you know, our boys had to dig deep to prevail.
14: Those guys, they have grit. Those guys are tough. They're well coached. Just because there's not a number next to them doesn't mean that there's some slouch, man. Now look here.
2: Exactly.
14: That's a tough program, right? That program's going places.
2: It's almost like we've heard football speak before.
14: Yeah.
2: I don't know. It's amazing.
14: Been there, done that, huh? So currently, Michigan State's up 27-20, 10:37 left to go. In that one, we'll keep you updated on it here on Game Night on ESPN Radio, the all-new ESPN app, SiriusXM Channel 80, and tune in. He's Andre Stellings. I'm Q Myers. There's a new head coach with Penn State. Penn State, obviously they had James Franklin. He was the one that there were so many jokes made about, like, man, James can't win the big game. He can't get it done. He gets fired. In comes a guy that I never thought would leave Iowa State, Matt Campbell. I got so much respect for Matt Campbell. This is a dude, Dre, that's put so many players in the league, and he just been there at Iowa State, The NFL's come calling a few times, and he's just been happy right there, and all of a sudden Penn State gets him. So now it's on him to get that program turned around and not just win games, but do like James Franklin couldn't do and win the big one.
2: Exactly, like getting over that hump. Because when you look at a program like Penn State, who's been ranked in the top 5, it feels like every season for about the last decade, it's almost statistically unlikely for a team to be ranked that high for that long and never get over the hump. And so Campbell is coming in. Penn State had a very down year last year, so he has the opportunity to come in and you know, like you said, kind of turn the program around. But he really only has to bring it back to the level it was a couple years ago, and then when it comes to the big games.
14: Yeah, and look, he's 4-6 in his career against AP top 10 teams.
2: Yeah.
14: Right? Franklin went 4-21.
2: Yeah.
14: Right, against AP top 10 teams. Look, the thing about Penn State, as we know, they're going to be able to recruit.
2: Yeah.
14: No problem. So with what Coach Campbell's going to be able to do with that extra talent that he should be able to bring into Penn State, he should get it done. But as Booger McFarland said, the pressure is on immediately.
15: Because you fired James Franklin. James Franklin, and I'm going to throw last year away, but traditionally, James Franklin, you could book him in for 9-10 wins a year. He just wasn't going to win the big one. Matt Campbell basically brings Iowa State to Happy Valley, Rocco, a bunch of transfers. And I love Matt. I thought Matt should have left 4 or 5 years ago. Man, 8-4 is not going to get it in Happy Valley next year. Like this season, it's not going to get it. Veteran quarterback, you got everything that Penn State brings. Schedule is very, very favorable for Penn State. All right. I think, like, is 10 wins asking too much for Penn State? I think Matt needs that. Like, so when you talk about pressure, the way I equate pressure is this, especially in college football. If you got 12 games, who has to win 9 or 10 games? I think Matt Campbell has to win 9 or 10.
2: Yeah, so I guess the question is it pressure or is it valid expectations? Because as you laid out, Matt Campbell is 4-10 against top 5?
14: 4-6.
2: 4-6
14: against AP top 10 teams.
2: Against top 10. Well, but that was at Iowa State, right? Yeah. You know what I'm saying? Like, you know, so if you were 4-6 with that level of talent that you could bring in, I think it's reasonable to expect that he would be able to come in and lead a bigger program with more talent coming in to 10 wins. In today's college football's scheduling, 10 wins isn't what it like used to when I was growing up. If a team won 10 wins, they were, you know, they might have been undefeated. You know what I'm saying? But these days it's 13, 14 games a lot of times. So, you know, just winning 10, I feel like that's a very reasonable expectation.
14: I do too. And look, the one thing I know about Matt Campbell, the reason why I'm a big fan of him is because he can coach ball.
2: Yeah.
14: Right? I mean, he again, was there at Iowa State. He really got that program turned around, right? He had the most single season and career wins in school history and took the Cyclones to number 7 in the AP poll back in 2021, their highest ever, right? I mean, the dude could flat-out coach. And, again, I'm a big NFL guy. You look around the league, there's a ton of Iowa State representation.
2: Oh, yeah.
14: A ton of Iowa State representation. Hell, the Houston Texans were so infatuated with Iowa State, they went and drafted 2 wide receivers from Iowa State.
2: Yep.
14: They're like, nope, I don't want one. I'm going to treat them like Noah's Ark. I need 2.
2: Give me both of them.
14: Exactly. Exactly.
2: Yeah.
14: He puts talent into the league, so he obviously is a really good coach. He's got guys that aren't necessarily the highest stars, which the stars don't really matter. All you got to do is get them into your program and coach them up. But he's able to do that and put that skill set in. Hell, I'm here in Vegas. He had Darian Porter there. Darian Porter arrived at Iowa State as a wide receiver. Guess what he entered the league as? A cornerback.
2: Yep.
14: That's good coaching right there.
2: Exactly. He coached him up in an entirely new position.
14: Yes.
2: And you know, I will say Campbell's not the only new coach in a new place that's of interest.
14: Yeah.
2: We mentioned that he's replacing James Franklin. Well, Franklin's moved on to Virginia Tech. So I'm curious to see what he's able to do to kind of rebuild Virginia Tech. Mm-hmm. And can he, if he does bring them back to prominence, might he be able to win the big game at this new location? But the one, and obviously Lane Kiffin is kind of his own category of new coach in a new new location.
14: Yeah.
2: But the one that catches my eye the most, and I'm biased, and you know, I admit it, you know, I'm an alum of the University of Michigan, Kyle Whittingham.
14: Oh, man,
2: you know,
14: that catches my attention too, brother. I love what he did at Utah.
2: Yep.
14: I can't wait to see what he does in Michigan.
2: Yep, and you know, for a lot of the same reasons of what we were talking about with Matt Campbell. Mm-hmm. It's like Utah was a program that was not considered a major program, right? He and then he comes in and, you know, he replaces Urban Meyer and just leads them to 2 decades of very high-level play, particularly for a program that's not known for football. And so for him now to have the resources at hand of the University of Michigan and the big house and, mm-hmm. and all that comes with it, and, you know, have a quarterback in Underwood that I want to see what he looks like in year two as well, I'm very interested to see what the blue looks like.
14: Man, I was so shocked when we heard the news that Whittingham was leaving Utah at the end of the season.
2: Yeah.
14: I was like, what? Don't you talk
2: Clutch
14: to me
2: pearls.
14: Like that. Yeah, exactly. Like, hey, man, look, show some respect, man. You know how old I am? Show a little respect.
2: Mm-hmm.
14: And then to find out that he was going to land at Michigan.
2: Yeah.
14: Man, Michigan fell up as far as I'm concerned. So, yeah, I'm excited to see what he's going to do there with Big Blue. I'm also excited to see how LSU and Clemson get it done on the field. That's next on ESPN Radio.
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14: The show was a no-go. I'm Q Myers. Dodgers star Shohei Ohtani was not in the starting lineup Friday for a second straight game because of biceps and neck issues. Ohtani got the day off on Thursday after appearing physically uncomfortable while striking out four times during the Dodgers' 10-inning loss to the Cardinals on Wednesday. Right now, the Dodgers lead the Nationals 3-0 in the bottom of the third. Earlier in the day, Clemson notified LSU that if the LSU football team chooses to play former professional players in Saturday night's game in Baton Rouge, it could be in breach of the game contract between the two schools. People familiar with the situation said Clemson intends to play against LSU on Saturday, does not plan to seek financial damages. However, the school felt it was important to acknowledge the issue in light of the ongoing legal standoff between LSU, the NCAA, and the SEC over the Tigers potentially playing athletes who previously signed NFL contracts but have been granted immediate eligibility by way of a Louisiana State court ruling. The CFP, they're backing up the conferences. Leaders of the college football playoff on Friday stopped short of implementing any new rules around eligibility or participation, but issued a statement that strongly supports the recent positions of conferences prohibiting players returning to college teams from the NFL. For more scores and analysis, check out ESPN.com and the all-new ESPN app. Coming up, more game night with Andre Snellings, the professor, and me, Q Myers, here on ESPN Radio.
16: Coming up on the Monday edition of Unsportsmanlike with Evan Cohen, Chris Canty, and me, Michelle Smallman. It's finally here. The 2026 NFL season is set to kick off. We'll get you ready for it all. 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
2: But I'm old enough to remember in the 90s when I was running track for Georgia Tech, when I was trying to walk onto the team that first outdoor season, I only ran in 3 meets.
3: Fast. So you got eligibility left.
2: Well, see, that's the thing.
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2: Yeah.
3: Is that what you're telling me?
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2: All I got to do is lose 100 pounds and I can get my 5th year in. 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
3: yeah,
2: and I used my 4th year of indoor eligibility. And the track coach was like, okay, well, we're going to see, can we get you another year eligibility? Because you only used 3 races. And they laughed. And it was just like, yeah, no, he's done.
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3: And the guy that's running track indoor and outdoor, he goes by the name of Andre Snellings. 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But this Jaden Maiva,
2: yeah,
3: for USC, man. I mean, I know he's a pretty special player. Look, truth be told, he used to be the quarterback here where I'm at in Las Vegas at UNLV. This dude's got 2 incompletions on the night so far for USC. And I know they're playing Fresno State, but he's 21 for 23, 342 yards, 3 touchdowns, and he was 25 for 29 last week for 286 yards and 2 touchdowns. So he's got 5 touchdowns, and he's got, what is that, 6 incompletions.
2: Yeah. I think he's doing okay to start the season, and he wants to be in the Heisman race, and he almost has to be that perfect because of what Malachi Toney is doing,
3: yes,
2: on the other channel for the University of Miami. We're off to a fast start to the Heisman race this season.
3: And that's why I love college football, for performances.
2: Yeah.
3: You know, for what these players can do. You know, the highlight reels that they put together, and you know, there's certain guys. Malachi Toney is going to be one of those. Hey man, what time is Miami playing?
2: Yep.
3: Hey,
2: yep.
3: What time is Miami playing? Hey, what time is USC playing? Now USC don't play no defense, so Jaden better be just about perfect.
2: Well, that's perfect for him. That means
3: right.
2: He gets to throw,
3: yep,
2: every game because,
3: yep,
2: the team needs it to stay in it.
3: Exactly. But a couple big performances happening on the evening, and we're expecting a big performance on the field on Saturday evening as well, 7 p.m. Eastern Time, ESPN Radio, Clemson at number 11, LSU. And LSU, I don't know if they're going to have Daquan Wright. I don't know if they're going to have Xavier Harris. Those are the NFL guys that are trying to go back to school who have been cleared to, but LSU hasn't put them on their roster as of just yet. But just the action on the field. Nobody's talking about Clemson because everyone's talking about what's going on off the field with LSU. But make no mistake about it, Dabo Sweeney is a winning coach. I mean,
2: yeah,
3: this guy's got some skins on the wall, man. He ain't, you know, some guy that can't get it done, has never got over the hump. And I know as of late it hasn't been, you know, championship Clemson, but this dude ain't no punk, man. This guy could coach.
2: Yeah, and it really hasn't been that long since it was championship Clemson. I mean, it's easy, you know, every season I feel like is almost like dog years, right? Like if your team hasn't won in a year or two, well, you ain't won in a couple decades. But, but I mean, what was it, 6 years ago or so? Like, it wasn't that long ago that he was on top. And the fact that he's still around means that he's still dangerous. So, you know, we started this segment talking about my days of yore with track. Clemson is only a couple hours away from Georgia Tech. So we would have multiple track meets every year at Clemson.
3: Nice.
2: So I'm used to seeing those paw prints that they have in the street, and they have their pride in being Tigers, so they'll be wanting to show the other Tigers, the LSU Tigers, that they're not the only predators on the field.
3: The LSU Tigers, they're currently ranked 11th in the country. Clemson, they come in unranked. This is the first time they've been unranked since 2011.
2: Yeah.
3: Right? 2025 was not a good year for Clemson. 7-6. It was their worst since going 6-7 back in 2010. You know, and ended a streak of 14 straight seasons with at least 9 wins. But they have made changes to the coaching staff. Obviously, they continue to bring in some really good players. But I thought what Kirk Herbstreit had to say on Get Up about Clemson and their new OC, why he's going to be a key to this game. I thought this was really intriguing. Check it out.
0: It's not just, hey, Chad Morris has been hired. It's a personality. It's an attitude. How he carries himself, how he demand, what he demands from his offense, his juice, his energy, it rubs off on the entire team. So you're going back over those last 3 years. Again, nothing against Garrett Riley. He's now the quarterback coach of Missouri. He's a great coach. Think about the things he did at TCU, helped get them into a national championship game against Georgia. And yet, I don't know if it ever fit with the personality of Dabo Swinney, but gave him 3 years. So I think that is the biggest thing. How does the quarterback from Clemson play with the Chad Morris offense? Can they run the ball? They could not run the ball over the last 2 years. They have a couple new backs that are going to get an opportunity. Offensive line that's confident. Can they run the football? If they can run the football, now you're talking about a very different approach, trying to stay in those third and two, third and four situations in that atmosphere where LSU, their fans think they're going back to a national championship. They're back thinking it's 2019 again with Lane Kiffin in town.
2: Yeah, that last point that Herbie made, I think, is key. Can they run the ball, right? You know, they've got a new offensive coordinator, a new set, all of those things. Last year, they averaged 124.5 rushing yards per game. That was 105th in FBS and the program's lowest average since 2008. And so for, like, we talked about how it wasn't that long since Clemson was in the championship picture. Well, when they were consistently contending, they always had a running game. And I think that's a key first step for tomorrow night.
3: You know, and when Chad Morris was there the first time as the OC, I mean, that's, you were talking about not too long ago when Clemson was lighting it up. That's when they were putting some points up on the board.
2: Yep.
3: You know, and I get it. You know, offenses evolve. College football evolves. Everyone, you know, starts to catch up to the hurry up, the spread. But he did some really good things there at Clemson. Mm-hmm. So he knows his way around.

0: caliber of the teams. And so if Clemson really is a closet top 25 team, they have the opportunity to show that tomorrow night. And if they do, then LSU could have their hands full.
1: No, they will. I think LSU is going to have their hand full regardless, right? I just don't see this going to be just a blowout by way of LSU. I don't just see them just running Clemson right off the field. I don't think they get down that way. And I do think that to a certain extent, folks are kind of overlooking Clemson because they don't see no numbers next to their name. They're like, oh, that's another down year. They're not going to be a very good Clemson team. I say it feels like that they're overlooking them. Dabo Sweeney doesn't agree with that.
2: Ain't nobody going to overlook Clemson. You know, we've won too many games. We've won too many championships for people to overlook Clemson. We're going to get everybody's best shot every single week, and you better understand that as a Clemson football player. You're going to get it when the schedule comes out, like when do we play Clemson? That part hadn't changed from a football standpoint. All the other stuff, it's just people talk about Clemson. It's just a matter of whether it's good or bad or whatever. That can change from year to year, week to week. I promise you, people we play, they're not going to feel sorry for Clemson or overlook Clemson.
0: Yeah, and so that's the thing, too. Clemson always plays a major opponent kind of to start the season, and it's happening again. Now, they've lost the last three in a row. They've lost their last three season openers, and that's part of why maybe some people, despite what Dabo Sweeney thinks or says, some people may be overlooking Clemson because it feels like they're in that, okay, well, they just lose every year. But all it takes is one game to turn things around. And this is going to be a game under the brightest lights, right?
1: Right.
0: You know, because obviously there's everything going on with the legal system with LSU. But just a night game at LSU is always just must-see TV because they always do it big under the lights in Louisiana. So I'm really curious to see how this game plays out.
1: And everyone's overlooking Clemson, in my opinion. Obviously, Dabo Sweeney does not agree with me, but that's fine. You know, they're overlooking him because he's not the guy that's the lightning rod for the attention either.
0: Yeah.
1: You know what I mean? That is Lane Kiffin. You know when you hire Lane Kiffin, and LSU understood this when they hired him, you're going to get the good and the bad. You're going to get really good offensive coaching, right? You're going to get a guy that's going to put this team in position to win games, but you're also going to get all the negativity that's coming with them. Mm-hmm. And look, just all so quickly, I mean, all roads lead to Lane Kiffin. So right now, we're spending all our energy and our time talking about him and LSU and who's playing and who's not playing, and then hearing all the different reports about what he was at Bama, what he was at, you know, Ole Miss, what he was here, there, and the, you know what I mean? Like, everything is rolling out about Lane Kiffin while Clemson, while Dabo is sitting back in the lab saying, all right, this is what we got to do come Saturday night.
0: As Lil Wayne said it, real G's moving silence like lasagna.
1: There it is.
0: You know, Clemson's been in silence. We'll see if they're ready to be a G again.
1: Absolutely. He's Andre Snellings. I'm Q Myers. It's game night here on ESPN Radio on the all-new ESPN app. We've been talking about a couple players that we're going to focus in on this college football season. Jaden Maiva is definitely one of them from USC, but who are some other quarterbacks that we're looking forward to checking out this year? That's next on Game Night on ESPN Radio on the all-new ESPN app.
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0: lot of these guys are putting a lot in, and they're working extremely hard. And I think Five will be the first one to tell you that if we need to throw it 60 times to win, let's throw it 60 times to win.
1: I think he's the best and most talented returning quarterback in the SEC. Look, I love what Arch did the last six games of the year. But when you look specifically at Trinidad Chainless's playoff run, that really put him on the map.
2: The question this year is, how does he handle it when he throws a pick six? Chambliss told me that he feels like he's mentally prepared to go through some adversity.
3: Hold on, Swollen Buck. You're talking about my guy now, Trinidad Chambliss, Ole Miss. One of the many quarterbacks you need to keep your eye on this college football season. It's game night here on ESPN Radio, the all-new ESPN app, SiriusXM Channel 80, and tune in. 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I'm Q Myers. 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Yeah. I just want to see him go out there and perform. We heard coming in, you know, that playoff run really put him on the map. If you weren't already cutting for Ole Miss and watching Ole Miss, that playoff run did exactly that.
4: Absolutely. Like, all season long, he was just a fun, you know, you mentioned earlier the players that you tune in to watch them. Like, I about halfway through the season, I started just anytime Trinidad Chambliss was on the field, I was watching because he was likely to do something exciting before the game was over. And so him putting together that run to finish off that year, I'm one that's very happy to see him back in college football this year.
3: Agreed.
4: But it does raise the, you know, we're not going
3: to
4: go.
3: Come on, Dre. Don't do this to me, man. Tell me the truth, man. Whisper sweet lies to me. Lie to me, brother. I mean, don't tell me the truth.
4: I'm all about the lies, but I'm also like the Mississippi representative was very vocal about how Lane Kiffin shouldn't have players playing under injunction yesterday. And Trinidad Chambliss is going to be playing under injunction all season after he got that sixth year of eligibility. So I'm happy for that. And so with that being the case, I can only be so mad if Lane Kiffin gets his guys out there, too.
3: Hey, look, they were right when it comes to Trinidad Chambliss.
4: Yeah, exactly. They got that one right.
3: They got that one right, man. You can't imagine. They're not going to bat 1,000. They got to get at least one right. So they got that one right. But, no, you're right. He's playing under an injunction. And then there was an appeal, and the appeal was denied.
4: Yeah.
3: So there you go. So then that case –
4: thank the lawyers. Record.
3: It's over, right? It's over. So it's about the children.
4: Yeah.
3: It's about the children. But no, I was happy that he came back, and right now his odds are 13-1 to be the Heisman Trophy winner. I was happy that he came back because I don't think college football got to appreciate him enough last year.
4: Yeah.
3: You know what I mean? Like, I think so many people, I knew he was something when Mama Q texted me and she's like, "Are you watching this game?
4: Mm-hmm.
3: I sure like this Trinidad guy." Like, I always know. When my mom reaches out to me and starts pointing out certain players, I know, okay, that's somebody because that caught her attention.
4: Absolutely. And my mom is the same way, except for it's with basketball.
3: Right.
4: You know, like she'll be like, "Yeah, I was watching the game the other day. Did you see so-and-so did this?" That's when I know it's time to really start paying attention to this player if I haven't already. But speaking of paying attention to players, I was thinking kind of coming into this segment, I can't remember the last time I've talked about Arch Manning. And last year at this time, you know, kind of the way we're talking about Lane Kiffin now, that's how it was about Arch Manning and how, was he the greatest prospect since sliced bread or was he overrated? Well, this season he comes in, he's got the second shortest Heisman odds at 15-2, but he's just under the radar. He finished last season strong, so I really want to see him because I want to see what he looks like in year two.
3: Yeah, look, I'm intrigued by Arch Manning. I want to make sure I choose my words correctly because he has the hype of the last name.
4: Mm-hmm.
3: And you've seen flashes of him be really good.
4: Mm-hmm.
3: Really good. And look, there was a lot of conversation leading up to the 2026 NFL draft. Was he or was he not going to come out?
4: Yeah.
3: You know, I mean, there was a lot of people were like, "No, there's no way. He's not coming out. He already said he's coming back." But until that deadline passed, there was still that little crack in the door. It's like, you know, he's going to be a top pick because the quarterback draft was so weak this past year. You know, and so, I mean, look, there's a reason why Ty Simpson went number 13 overall.
4: Yeah.
5: Yeah. And had Arch Manning come out, Ty Simpson would not have been the second quarterback off the board.
3: If Arch Manning had come out, there's an argument he might have gone number one.
5: Yeah, which is crazy considering the season that Mendoza had.
3: Exactly. That's what the quarterback draft looked like last year. And that's no disrespect to Mendoza, Simpson, or other. It just wasn't stacked up like it looks like it's going to be stacked up this year. So I'm intrigued to see. I'm glad he stayed in school.
5: Mm-hmm.
3: Because just like Trinidad Chambliss, I would like to see him when all eyes are on him. Okay, here we go. Arch Manning, this is your Heisman moment. This is your NFL draft. This is why I should be number one overall. You know what I mean? Like, this is your opportunity to shine. And if you don't know, I watch college football to scout for the NFL.
5: Yeah, exactly.
3: That's my bag right there.
5: Me as well. And you know, there are, you mentioned all the quarterback talent in this draft, this upcoming draft. Another quarterback I'll have my eye on would technically, I believe, be eligible for the draft this year, even though he's only considered a sophomore at Ohio State, and that's Julian Sain.
3: Oh, yeah.
5: You know, I want to see what he looks like in year two with the Bucks. But I also want to see what he looks like in this pairing with Jeremiah Smith, because, you know, Jeremiah Smith is supposed to be the best wide receiver in football, mm-hmm. and we're watching, you know, his competition in Miami throwing down the gauntlet. So I want to see if Sain is able to really step up his game enough to highlight Smith and all that he possibly could be.
3: Sain is a really good quarterback. Yeah. I mean, look, I understand why everyone says that, hey, this next year the draft is going to be incredible. Right, I understand that, because all these names that we're talking about, all these guys are draft eligible.
5: Yeah.
3: Right? So, in theory, on paper, right now, in early September, it looks like, man, this if you need a quarterback in the NFL, this is the draft class for you. Now, I don't know what it's going to look like when the year's all said and done. Things could change. Mm-hmm. We know that. There was a time last year, remember when John Mateer at Oklahoma,
5: yeah.
3: he was the man.
5: Yep.
3: And then he got hurt.
5: And then he was not the man anymore.
3: And then he was not the man anymore. So things could always change, you know. I mean, look, we haven't even mentioned Dante Moore.
5: Mm-hmm.
3: He went down to the wire, you know, before there was a decision if he was going to enter the draft.
5: Yeah.
3: You know, it was going to be him and Mendoza. You know, who is it? 1 and 1A, right? And Dante mm-hmm. Moore decided, I need to go back to Oregon. There's some things I need to clean up. Another good decision. And, you know, when it's all said and done, as much as I might talk bad about NIL at times, NIL allows these guys to decide that they're going to go back.
5: Yeah, it does. It does, because the risk associated with going back to school used to be like, why would you take a chance on mm-hmm. potentially getting hurt and all of the money you could lose at the next level? But with NIL and then insurance policies, it does allow for these players to stay in school as long as they want to stay in school and be as good as they could possibly be before they make that step to the next level. And I guess speaking of quarterbacks we haven't even mentioned yet, C.J. Carr is the current Heisman Trophy odds-on favorite.
3: Come on now.
5: And we haven't spoken his name yet
3: right.
5: because there are so many other excellent quarterbacks in this class. And, yeah, you know, Carr is another one that want to see, can he do it? You know, Notre Dame is one of those schools that's always among the top schools. Not quite like Penn State, but, you know, they have this long history, the Golden Dome and all of that. But it's been a while since they've been the actual best team in the country. Can Carr lead them to that this season? That's going to be must-see TV as well.
3: I'll tell you what, I think Marcus Freeman probably has the most talented team that he's had in a while, and that's saying something.
5: Oh, yeah.
3: That's saying something, because he's had plenty of talent. There's no doubt about that. I'm a big Marcus Freeman supporter.
5: Mm-hmm.
3: I liked him when he was a defensive coordinator at Cincinnati.
5: Oh, yeah.
3: It's just something about the way that he leads his players, the way that they rally around him.
5: Mm-hmm.
3: And C.J. Carr is by far the best quarterback he's had.
5: Yeah. Yeah. And you mentioned his leadership. Mm-hmm. Like, you can see it, right? Yep. The way the players play for him, it makes you look at a program and say, you know what? I think they might be able to win a national championship just because of how much he's able to pull out of his players. And so, yeah, what C.J. Carr can do, his talent playing in this system, you know, it could be the year.
3: Yeah, no, it really could. And that's going to be, you know, intriguing. Again, there's so many quarterbacks that we haven't even got to that are going to be really fun to watch this year. That's why I'm more excited about the action on the field as opposed to the courtroom. But let's hand out some awards. Why don't we do that? Why don't we get busy and hand some awards out? We'll do that next here on ESPN Radio.
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0: Center. College football on the field, putting up some big numbers tonight. I'm Q Myers. Oklahoma, they blank UTEP 51-0 earlier in the night. John Mateer from Oklahoma, 11 for 17, 225 yards and 3 touchdowns. Currently, USC leads Fresno State 32-0. Jaden Maiva, 23 for 25, 349 yards passing, along with 3 touchdowns. And then Miami, 7th-ranked Miami, leading Stanford 42-6. Malachi Toney, 11 catches, 229 yards, 3 touchdowns. And Darian Mensah, the guy throwing on the ball, just about perfect. 26 for 29, 396 yards, and 5 TDs. There's still 5:24 left to go in the third quarter. Miami's up 42-6. Now, another day, another court. An Indiana Circuit Court judge issued a temporary restraining order Friday that clears the way for defensive linemen Stephen Daly and Kellen Wyatt to return to the Hoosiers this season. Daly and Wyatt had returned to the Hoosiers earlier in August, but their status with the defending national champions was in limbo after the U.S. Court of Appeals for the 10th Circuit on August 21st granted the NCAA's motion to overturn a lower court's ruling that granted another season of eligibility to class of 2022 athletes who had been excluded from the NCAA's new 5-for-5 rule. For more scores and analysis, check out ESPN.com and the all-new ESPN app. Coming up, more game night with Andre Snellings and me, Q Myers, here on ESPN Radio.
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0: ESPN Radio, breaking news. All right, Andre, well, this is the moment that we've been waiting for. What was LSU going to do? Were they going to add the players to their roster, or were they not going to add the players to their roster? The players I'm talking about, Daquan Wright, Xavier Harris. Well, from R. Pete Thamel, LSU has not added Daquan Wright and Xavier Harris to the team's roster.
2: Wow.
0: For the Clemson game. They could potentially be added later in the year. They're okay. Both enrolled in school. LSU has 103 players on the roster submitted. That leaves them to open spots.
2: So initially, I thought that the deadline was to add them for the season. And so, you know, admittedly, that would have been much bigger news. Them not adding them for the game tomorrow, I don't know if that's quite as shocking just because of the fact that it's, you know, they haven't been practicing with the team, right? You know, or at least they haven't been practicing very much. And so I could see them needing a little bit more time to get acclimated before they could come in and play. But does it feel to you like LSU is hedging their bets just a little bit, right? Like,
0: yeah.
2: They might be saying, well, they just need a little bit of time to acclimate, but all of these other lawsuits, they can have at least another extra week of cover before they have to worry about it again.
0: I'm not going to lie to you. I'm pretty shocked. I really am. If a program does not submit the maximum 105 players prior to the first competition, it may still add student-athletes up to that limit. Additionally, if a team submits a roster and then an individual player develops an illness or suffers an injury prior to the start of the season, that player may be replaced on the 105-man roster. So that's the actual rule. So they still have a wiggle room, but I'm not going to lie. Even though people way smarter than me, and I'll be the first to admit there's plenty of you out there, way smarter than me, told us that there's a good chance that they weren't going to add them to the roster, I'm still sitting here shocked.
2: Yeah, I absolutely expect them to add them to the roster. I thought they were going to do it tonight, but, you know,
0: I thought they were going to wait till this show was over. That's what I thought they were going to do. Is Andre off? Is Q off? Oh, okay, cool.
2: Now let's add him.
0: Yeah, exactly.
2: Yeah. But the thing is, though, one of them's hurt, right? Because even if they would have added him.
0: Xavier
2: was hurt anyway. And then the other one, he can't have had many reps playing with the quarterback. And so I just felt like. I feel like them not adding them could be because they're not ready to play in this particular game. But I think if there weren't these legal questions and ramifications, you would add them anyway, right? Like, even if they weren't going to play, you would just go ahead and add them so they're on the team and you don't have to think about it moving forward. But because of all of the legal ramblings, it feels like LSU is trying to kind of hedge their bets.
0: Well, LSU has not added Daquan Wright and Xavier Harris to the team's roster for the Clemson game. That is breaking news from R.P. Thamel. It's game night here on ESPN Radio. The all-new ESPN app, SiriusXM Channel 80 and TuneIn. 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He's Andre Snellings. I'm Q Myers. So why would LSU not roster the players after everything that they've gone through? Here's Wilson Alexander on 3 National College Sports Reporter as he appeared on this show last night.
3: Until today, you had the specter of a federal lawsuit from the SEC. I think anybody knew that was a possibility, that because we've seen that playbook, you know, in the Big 12 to prevent Texas Tech from signing Britton and Sorsby. Worked out very well for the Big 12 in that regard. But they weren't actually dealing with that lawsuit. It had not been filed and wasn't, known to them until today. And so that has to change the calculus, or has to at least affect the calculus in some way as LSU figures out what to do here.
2: Yeah, I mean, the federal lawsuit that the SEC filed yesterday, that, of course, is hanging over them.
0: That did it for me.
2: Yeah.
0: That was the game changer.
2: Yeah.
0: I feel like LSU didn't think that was going to happen.
2: Mm-hmm.
0: And then when it did, they're like, whoa.
2: But see, even today, Clemson, you know, spoke out loudly against, the contract could be breached if they played players that were former pros. Mm-hmm. The playoff committee stopped short of saying that teams that played former pros couldn't make the playoffs, but they spoke strongly against it as well. So, again, to me, it just feels like LSU is like, okay, we have this injunction in our pocket, but let's take our time a little bit and see exactly what the headwinds are we'd be facing if we were to put these players on the roster. And, I thought they would do it. I really did. But the fact that they didn't, maybe there's a method to that.
0: Yeah, well, it seems like there's kind of a few missteps along the way. Or maybe LSU is feeling like they made a few missteps along the way. And when I say they, I mean Lane Kiffin. Here's Desmond Howard, ESPN College Football Analyst on College Football Live, talking about where Lane Kiffin may have gone wrong.
4: Well, I think that Lane never imagined that this would go this far. I think it was a huge miscalculation on his part. I think Lane said, well, you know what, it'll be us, LSU against the NCAA. The NCAA, they're everybody's punching bag, right? No one likes the NCAA. I think that's what he figured would happen in this situation. But then when Greg Sankey and the SEC said, hold up, pump your brakes, we're not doing this, we don't want to be a part of bringing NFL players to college football, then I thought Lane had gone out too far. You couldn't step back, and now it became just a standoff between Lane, LSU, Greg Sankey, and the SEC.
2: You know, but the thing, so yes, Lane Kiffin and LSU are the face of this. But when that injunction came down yesterday, it was for 41 players, right?
0: So multiple sports. Yeah,
2: you know, multiple sports. So, you know, this doesn't only affect them. And as you pointed out in your update, like, there was another ruling today for another set of players to be able to play. And so I still don't feel like this is going to just be a LSU and a Lane Kiffin thing, but they're the face of it. They're the poster children for it. And tomorrow's game is the one that all eyes were on. Or is he going to play them or is he not? And so the fact that they could still put them on the roster and play them the following week, it opens the door to me for LSU to be like, you know what? We'll sit this one out. You know, let's give it a few more days, let it bubble, see who's going to drop the next lawsuits, see what our lawyers tell us. But considering that the defensive player they brought in to help the defensive line is injured anyway, and the offensive player they brought in is a tight end, and they've already got an elite tight end, maybe for tomorrow's game, it just the juice wasn't worth the squeeze.
0: No, yeah, I mean, look, everything you're saying makes all the sense in the world. All eyes are going to continue to be on this LSU program.
2: Yeah.
0: They're going to continue to watch this program, see if they do add them maybe next week. If they, you know what I mean? Like, when is enough enough?
2: Mm-hmm.
0: You know, how long is it going to be a question, will they or won't they? Right? And again, knowing that they still have those two roster spots, so they could potentially add them a little bit later, that's going to continue the conversation. Now, it might die down a little bit, And, you know, once LSU gets on the field, especially, right, and the game's being played, and you know, okay, well, these guys, there's no chance that they're coming out, and so now it's just about the action on the field. That's going to, you know, that's going to take a little bit away of the shine. But for the most part, man, I don't think this conversation is going away anytime soon.
2: Oh, no time soon. And now that those players haven't been activated, there's nothing that says they can't be activated in the future. But again, right, we were hearing just yesterday that if the things don't go the players' way, there could be potential litigation from the players against LSU, right?
0: Yes, yes. Matter of fact, Wilson Alexander on three, he said that as well. Here it is. Check it out.
3: The judge enjoined LSU as well as the SEC and the NCAA from taking any, quote, prohibitive action that negatively affects these players. And so that would mean not following through with signing these players and rostering them. Now, that is probably be up for some debate amongst lawyers because they are not rostered yet. If LSU rosters those players, then the attorney that's representing them said if he rosters them and then later tries to cut them, then the attorney said they would hold LSU in contempt of court and bring them back to the courtroom.
2: So that's very the language is very interesting, right? That's the thing with all of these legal cases. We all have to think like a lawyer, and we have to really look, parse all the details.
0: That's asking me to do way too much, Trey.
2: I'm just saying.
0: That's asking me to do way too much. Think like a lawyer. Okay, look, I got you.
2: You love Law and Order.
0: I know. Look, I'll think like a public defender.
2: Absolutely. But I feel like that was key. The fact that he said that if they roster them and then later cut them, then they would be open to contempt of court and potential litigation from the players. But if they never roster them, are they still vulnerable to that particular lawsuit?
0: There's some words that I've learned along this process that I probably have no business knowing. I'm serious, and I've talked about this before when I was at ESPN Central Texas and Baylor was going through all their stuff off the field, and it was always some kind of court this, court that, or some legalities here, legalities there. I realized then there's some big words that mean a whole lot that I don't have no business knowing. You know what I mean? And that's when I knew that I was already too far in the weeds when it comes to all this legal stuff. And that's how I know in this situation, with everything that you just said, and you broke it down perfectly, but the fact that we're having to use words like litigation, contempt of court, right, injunctions, right, all these temporary restraining orders, like, this is stuff that you hear in, like, child support cases or, bad breakups or, other stuff. Not football games, but instead it is football.
2: Yeah, that it is football. It is NCAA football in the year of our Lord, 2026.
0: That part, right, what you just said. He's Andre Snellings. I'm Q Myers. It's game night here on ESPN Radio on the all-new ESPN Route. On the field, players are doing it really big tonight. 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
0: ESPN. Well, Dre, we got some updates on the field, but first of all, I want to get to an update off the field, and this is from ESPN's Pete Thamel. Obviously, going into the night, the big question was, will they or won't they play? Will they or won't they be added to the roster? And when I say they, I'm talking about Daquan Wright and Xavier Harris, talking about LSU. And Pete Thamel says, sources, LSU has not added Daquan Wright and Xavier Harris to the team's roster for the Clemson game. They could potentially be added later in the year. Both are enrolled in school. LSU has 103 players on the roster submitted. That leaves them two open spots. So, again, because they are enrolled at LSU, they can be added at a later date. And sources have said that remains under consideration.
2: Yeah. It's a big get up to the corner and then bluff. Like, if we were playing chicken, it feels like LSU just swerved.
0: Yes, yes. That's a great way to put it. And, you know, there's multiple different ways of looking at it and multiple different, you know, lawsuits that could be headed LSU's way that could have persuaded them not to add him to the roster. But when it's all said and done, right, as much, you know, as loud as it sounded, that roar from those LSU Tigers sounded really, really loud.
2: Mm-hmm.
0: It was a whole lot of bark, not too much bite. So, at this stage.
2: There's still two roster spots open.
0: Exactly.
2: But if not for the lawsuits, you know good and well, they will both be on the roster right now.
0: Absolutely. So, that's the latest and the greatest when it comes to that. It is game night here on ESPN Radio, the all-new ESPN app. SiriusXM Channel 80 and TuneIn. 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He's Andre Snellings. I'm Q Myers. And also, a quick note, per ESPN source, Notre Dame transfer Junior T, I'm not even going to attempt to say his last name, is on the roster submitted. Utah transfer Blake Cotton is not. And I believe that both were not in NFL camps, according to Sister Sledge. So just a note. But those were a couple other players that were being looked at as well, one for Notre Dame and one for Utah. So let's get to the action on the field. How about that? How about Miami and Stanford?
2: Yeah.
0: Miami's ranked 7th. You know, they lost the national championship game. Thought they were going to bounce back. Well, they have tonight. Big-time performance. Stanford's just waiting for this one to get over. 42-6 right now. Miami's leading. And there's 14-plus minutes left to go in the game. Malachi Toney has been the guy. 12 catches, 233 yards as of right now, and 3 touchdowns. He is doing everything he can, Dre, to say, I know that the quarterbacks are going to be the favorites to win the Heisman. I'm trying to put my bid in right now.
2: Yeah, but it's interesting because his quarterback, right, Darian Mensa, was already entered the game fourth in the Heisman odds, according to DraftKings. And he's thrown for about 400 yards and 5 touchdowns tonight. So all of the yards that Malachi Toney got, Mensa got as well, and then some. So, you know, it's good to be the quarterback when it comes to the Heisman vote.
0: Yeah, over the last 20 years, Mensa's the fourth ACC quarterback that has thrown 5 touchdown passes in their team season opener. 2022, Drake May with North Carolina against Florida A&M.
2: Not bad.
0: 2016, Lamar Jackson.
2: Like that guy.
0: Louisville against Charlotte. Yeah, he's pretty good. And 2007, Matt Ryan with Boston College against Wake Forest.
2: Well, dang, that's a list.
0: That's a nice group of players, nice group of quarterbacks that Mensa is in that category with right now. And again, the biggest thing to me, Dre, like, someone just call the dogs off.
2: Yeah.
0: Call the dogs off, man. Yeah. It is 42-6.
2: Throw the damn towel.
0: Right, exactly. It is 42-6, and there's still over 13 minutes left in this game.
2: Yeah. I mean, when it comes to, from the Stanford point of view, because there was a play in the last quarter where it looked like they were going to get the ball inside the 5-yard line because of, like, a muffed punt. It's like, Stanford, if you call the dogs off, I think Miami will too. It's 42-6.
0: Right.
2: Like, at this point, you're not coming back to win. So, you know, if you don't want to be embarrassed further, maybe have an exchange of taking starting quarterbacks and receivers off the field.
0: Yeah, I'm about to say, I'm not the smartest guy in the world, but I don't think Mensa or Toney needs to play anymore in this one.
2: Yeah.
0: I think their night is going to be done.
2: Yeah.
0: and I'm okay with that. Also, this one is done. 10th-ranked Oklahoma, they blanked UTEP 51-0. Oklahoma's 51 points are at second most in a season opener shutout win in the last 100 years. They blanked Arkansas State on September 2nd, 2023, 73-0.
2: Yeah, 51-0 is the type of start you want to have if you're a top 10 school, but you're number 10. So you're trying to kind of plant your flag and say, hey, I'm here. I'm ready to take that next step. And UTEP is not a team that should be able to challenge Oklahoma in any way.
0: No.
2: But so Oklahoma did what they were supposed to do. You take care of business. You beat who's in front of you the way that you're supposed to beat them.
0: Yeah, it's a good season, you know, tune-up. You know, a little season. It's almost like an NFL preseason game, right?
2: Mm-hmm.
0: You kind of know what the situation is, but you can't play with your food in these, right? Mm-hmm. We've seen programs do that.
2: Yeah.
0: Rutgers, right?
2: We've seen yesterday.
0: Exactly. We've seen teams that are favored by 35 points or whatever the case may be end up losing by 10. You know, mm-hmm. I'm like, you can't do that. So Oklahoma, to their credit, they went in there, handled their business, and this is the fourth time since 2012 they've beaten UTEP in a season opener. They've actually outscored UTEP 176-27 over those four games.
2: Yeah, I mean, you wonder if that UMass Rutgers game yesterday ended up being a wake-up call for the, you know, because all of the top 15 schools are dominating, right?
0: Yep.
2: Miami dominated, USC dominated. I'm sorry, Oklahoma dominated. So if they were going to come in lazy, I'm sure their coaches probably loved the fact that Fresno State got beat by 17 when they were a 30-point favorite going into last night.
0: Well, I'll tell you this. Speaking of USC, you were right. They are dominating. They're dominating Fresno State. They're up 32-0, 5:52 left to go. Jaden Maiava, you know, you want to talk about guys that are in the running for the Heisman, 23 for 25, 349 yards, and 3 touchdowns. Just about perfect on the night.
2: Yeah, I'm sure I have not done the math or seen it done, but he has to have a perfect quarterback rating, right? Like, you know, that complex system where it's like 158.5 or something is perfect. Like, he has to be perfect. And he has to be that over two games now.
0: Right.
2: Because if you play two full games and you have the same number of incompletions as you have touchdown passes thrown, that's about as close to perfection as a quarterback can get.
0: Yeah, and look, I'll tell you what, this is a big year for Lincoln Riley, right? He's in his fifth season at USC, same number of seasons he was there at Oklahoma. He started out really well, won 11 games. Caleb Williams won the Heisman Trophy. That was fantastic. Since then, Not so much. Failed to reach 10 wins in each of the last three seasons. This, to me, is a big season. I've talked about it before. They don't play defense, as far as I'm concerned. Mia O'Brien, from this very show, Game Night, doesn't really think Lincoln Riley is even going to make it throughout the course of the season. Check it out.
12: Maybe it's a hot take, maybe it's not. I don't think Lincoln Riley is coaching this team come November. I'm planting my flag here on August the 27th. There's always one that surprises us. And if USC is not in the playoff hunt come November, I do not believe the good folks of Los Angeles. This is their third biggest sport, you could argue, behind the Lakers and the Dodgers. I don't know how much more they can say. Yes, I said ahead of the Rams. When USC football is good, it is the third professional sport in Southern California. I don't believe they can stomach another, eight-win season.
2: So that segment, I felt like, in a rap verse, there's the rap, and then somebody's doing ad-libs in the background.
0: Yep.
2: That was me doing the ad-libs. Hey-o. But Mia had bars there, right? Because if USC is not in the playoffs this year, I think she's right. I think we're seeing the end of Lincoln Riley's time there. So they're starting off the season 2-0 against teams that they obviously should beat.
0: Right.
2: But they have not beaten the top 10 team since, he's been the coach at USC. And I think this season they're going to have to show that they can beat those better teams, or else, Mia might be a prophet.
0: Look, let's just hold on to that soundbite there from Mia O'Brien as she was here on game night, because she might not be here on game night much longer. Not because of her takes, but because she's going to take off on us, right?
2: Mm-hmm.
0: You know how it's like little homie. When I raised little homie and then little homie ran away from home, that's what Mia O'Brien's going to do, right? We raised her up and then she's like, all right, deuces, Q.
2: I did not have a little homie sighting on my bingo card for coming off of that Mia O'Brien. Well done, sir. Well done.
0: That's what we do around here. What will LSU do? What are they going to look like Saturday night? That's next. You're on Game Night on ESPN Radio, the all-new ESPN app.
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0: Center. Will they or won't they? That was the question coming into the evening. I'm Q Myers, and our Pete Damos reporting LSU has not added Daquan Wright and Xavier Harris to the team's roster for the Clemson game. They could potentially be added later in the year as both are enrolled in school. LSU has 103 players on the roster submitted, and that leaves them two open spots. And again, since they're enrolled at LSU, they could get added at the roster at a later date, and sources have said that remains under consideration. The CFP is backing up the conferences. The leader of the college football playoff on Friday stopped short of implementing any new rules around eligibility or participation, but issued a statement that strongly supports the recent positions of conferences prohibiting players returning to college teams from the NFL. The CFP's management committee, which consists of the 10 FBS commissioners and Notre Dame's AD, held a video conference for the second time this week to discuss the eligibility issue, which has been a national headline this week, centered around LSU. Speaking of LSU, Clemson put them on notice earlier today. They said that if LSU team chooses to play former professional players in the game in Baton Rouge, it could be in breach of the game contract between the two schools. But as we know, LSU has chosen not to add those players to the roster. To some action actually on the field. A lot of action if you're Miami. They're up 42-6 over Stanford with 7:30 left to go in the game. Malachi Toney, 11 catches, 229 yards, 3 touchdowns on the day. Darian Mensah, 28 for 31, 412 yards, and 5 touchdowns. USC is blanking Fresno State right now, 39-0. 2 minutes left to go in that one. Jaden Maiava, 23 for 25, 349 yards, and 3 touchdowns. And Oklahoma blanked UTEP, 51-0, with John Mateer going 11 for 17, 225 yards, and 3 touchdowns. For more scores and analysis, check out ESPN.com and the all-new ESPN app. Coming up, more Game Night with Andre Snellens and me, Q Myers, here on ESPN Radio.
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5: To LSU's interest.
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6: Justice was served to the SEC. 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So we'll wait for the next chapter. If they continue to pick on these children, we will continue to be here to fight for them.
4: I can't. I almost fell out my chair. I thought he got me with the one-liner when he said this is served up like some gumbo and they forced him to eat it. But then my man came back and said, children.
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4: The funniest part of that whole situation, Dre, I know what's coming.
5: Oh, yeah.
4: Like, I know what the attorney said. I know what the attorney general said. And it still makes me laugh and shake my head.
5: It's hilarious.
4: Yeah, it still makes me want to say, just ring the bell. Ring the bell. But I've rang the bell on them so many times, I don't have to.
5: Yep.
4: It's already understood.
5: I think the funniest part of that for me is that when the attorney general is talking about how the players aren't going to get it paid, I can hear you in the background like, oh, please.
4: they're not there for the money.
5: No.
4: They're there for the love of the game.
5: Yes, it's the purity, you know, because they're children. And,
4: right.
5: And children are pure of heart. And they purely just want to play the game.
4: Yeah, they purely want to go to the jewelry store when they get paid and go on and get, you know, put some ice on their neck and go ahead and get them a nice whip. And, hey, look, if they got the means to get it, by all means, go get it. But trust and believe, it's not just for the love of the game.
2: Can we just add to the list, because the Go Tigers there at the end was, of course, from Coach O. And can we add to the list of Coach O's part of Lane Kiffin's staff?
5: Yeah.
2: So the head coach of the greatest team in LSU history would 2019 be?
5: Arguably the greatest in NCAA history.
2: I mean, I think they're probably the greatest. And he's going to be returning. No, nobody's talked about that. And, yeah, he's just a special assistant. But still, there's been no talk about that because we're talking about LSU getting sued by the SEC and LSU fighting for these two players that they didn't put on their roster.
5: Yeah.
4: No, they did not. And I'm glad that Sister Sledge mentioned that. If you're just now tuning in from ESPN's Pete Dammel, this was the breaking news. Sources, LSU has not added Daquan Wright and Xavier Harris to the team's roster for the Clemson game. They could potentially be added later in the year as both are enrolled in school. LSU has 103 players on the roster submitted, and that leads them to spots. It is Game Night here on ESPN Radio, the all-new ESPN app, SiriusXM Channel 80, and TuneIn. 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He's Andre Snellens. I'm Q Myers. I'm just glad that this came down before this show was over.
5: Oh, yeah.
4: I just knew that this was going to happen. As soon as we signed off and said, you know, SportsCenter all nights up next on ESPN Radio, then it's going to say, dun-dun, breaking news. Like, are they off the air yet? Man, I sure wish they'd hurry up and wrap this thing up.
5: Exactly.
4: You know?
5: I got some stuff to say.
4: Exactly. I got something to say, but I can't wait till those guys get out there. I'd never like Q anyway.
5: I'm sure that's what they were thinking, what Pete Thamel was thinking before he made the announcement. Like, that darn Q is going to be able to talk about it.
4: Dang it.
5: He going to bring up Lil Homie.
4: Exactly. Hey, man, little homie is near and dear to the heart. I don't know where he's at. He left home. I raised him. I raised the red ear slider over the right way, and he left home. So somewhere out there is one little homie. Maybe little homie's going to show up Clemson at LSU. That is Saturday night, 7 p.m. Eastern, ESPN Radio. This is going to be a fun game. Right, I'm looking forward to the game because there's been so much talk about this one from the off-the-field side of things, Dre. Now we get to talk about this on the field and what's going to happen and how it's going to play out. And, you know, LSU comes in ranked 11th. Clemson doesn't come in ranked at all for the first time in a very long time. But that, to me, is just a number. Like, you know, Aaliyah used to say age ain't nothing but a number. Those rankings ain't nothing but a number. When you get Clemson and LSU on the field, I think it's going to be something.
5: Absolutely. And you're right. All of the numbers seem to come down on LSU's side, right? You know, they've won 27 straight home games against unranked opponents, which Clemson is now.
4: Right.
5: Their last loss came back in 2020 against Mississippi State. LSU's won 21 consecutive non-conference home games since losing to Troy back in 2017. They're 91-12 in home night games since 2006. That's an 88.3 winning percentage, which ranks sixth in the FBS. So it's like all of the numbers, it's just like an avalanche of numbers to say LSU should win. But, I mean, you're right. This just has the feel of, with everything going on off the field, all of the distractions, all of the overlooking of a program like Clemson, which their coach has made clear he doesn't think is a thing. It just has the feel of upset could be in the air.
4: How much would most of the country be so fired up to see LSU take that L?
5: Yeah. For a lot of reasons, right? Like, people have been mad at them since they got Lane Kiffin last year. And that's like, what, three or four big attention scandals later.
4: Right, exactly. LSU is that program. I've been saying it for a while now, especially because Lane Kiffin is the head coach. They're that program where, unless you are Go Tigers, and that's EAX Go Tigers, right? If you're an LSU Tiger, right, you're obviously pulling for them. But if you're not, Lane Kiffin is just that guy that you will root against. You don't have to have a dog in the fight, or in this situation, a cat in the fight, but you're going to pick the other one.
5: Yep.
4: You know, I mean, that's just what it is. And look, it's cool to have a heel. I'm cool with that. I'm cool with having a villain. Like, Lane Kiffin is the ultimate villain. It's funny. I was on my local radio show earlier today, and I asked a beat writer that was on. I said, "Hey, real quick, man, are you team Lane Kiffin, or are you team other?" And he goes, "I'm team other."
5: Right. No matter who he's playing against,
4: I'm pulling for the other team.
5: Yep.
4: That's just what it is.

0: Exactly. And look, LSU is going to be a really good program.
1: Yeah.
0: Like, make no mistake about it. They're not going to be some team that's going to fall flat on their face. They didn't hire Lane Kiffin for that. But what they hired him for was to bring home a national championship. I'm not saying they're going to do that, but that's what his job is. Yeah. Like, make no mistake about it. His job is not just to go and win a handful of games, make it to the CFP. They could do that. Mm-hmm. They need him to get him over the hump. And guess what? So far, he hasn't got any program over the hump.
1: Right, and his last program got closer to getting over the hump after he left. Right, like they were, like he had them playing really well all season, but after he left to take the LSU job, all of a sudden Ole Miss was unbeatable for most of the college football playoffs. And so, yeah, I feel like in some ways they've kind of set a bar that Lane Kiffin kind of personally, you got to do at least as well with your new team as the team that you left did after you left.
0: Well, and the thing about it is, I talked about the country pulling against LSU. The country was pulling for Ole Miss last year, right? Because again, they're 11-1, right? That's who they are, 11-1 team. He being Lane Kiffin had the best team he's probably ever had as a head coach that had an opportunity to go as far as they possibly could, and he bounced. And the way that he bounced, everyone's like, "Wait, what?"
1: Right?
0: He did that, and then that's when Pete Golding became a household name. Mm-hmm. Trinidad Chambliss became a household name. And if you didn't have, once again, a dog in the hunt, it's like, hey, man, why not Ole Miss? Why not Trinidad Chambliss? I like that Pete Golding guy.
1: Mm-hmm.
0: You know what I mean? Like, all of a sudden, everything shifted so much. And that's going back to who the villain is in Lane Kiffin. He made them, he propped Ole Miss up to a level that they weren't on even when he wasn't in the building.
1: Exactly. Like, people wanted Ole Miss to win specifically to spite Lane Kiffin.
0: Exactly. Like, hey, man, if they win, everyone could laugh at him. Ha, you left.
1: Mm-hmm.
0: You could have won a championship with us. Now you're out there kicking it.
1: Exactly.
0: Good luck to you, Jack. Oh, by the way, I hope you got your clothes that everyone threw on the tarmac, right?
1: Absolutely. Absolutely. It's similar in a lot of ways to, you know, after LeBron James made his first decision to go to Miami,
0: yep,
1: and Cleveland, the Cavaliers fans were like burning his stuff because they just wanted him to lose. Until he came back and led him to the championship.
0: 2011, we were all Mavericks fans.
1: Oh, yeah. Yeah. Yep. All
0: everyone was a Mavericks fan. If you weren't a Heat fan, you were a Mavs fan.
1: Yep.
0: I ain't never pulled for the Mavs harder than I did 2011.
1: Yep. Dirk Nowitzki all of a sudden was...
0: Dirk was like, I was like, the Jet.
1: Exactly.
0: You know?
1: Yep.
0: I was pulling for Deshaun Stevenson.
1: Right. Sentences you never thought you'd say.
0: Facts. That part. Right? Tyson Chandler was the guy. I was like, man, let's go.
1: Yep. Jason Kidd. Like,
0: That was my guy.
1: Mm-hmm.
0: Shout out to Jay Kidd. I was still angry about Jay Kidd and Grant Hill being co-rookie of the years. Still salty about that all these years later. Look, Jason Kidd's been retired.
1: Right.
0: Been a coach for 18 different teams, and I'm still mad about what happened
1: his rookie season.
0: Year. Yeah. I hold grudges, clearly. He's Andre Snellings. I'm Q Myers. It's game night here on ESPN Radio. There are big changes coming to the WNBA. That's next on game night on ESPN Radio and the all-new ESPN app.
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0: Major League Baseball update.
1: Yankee fans, close your ears. Yankees, Padres, it took 10 innings. San Diego gets it done 3-2. Luis Campusano hits a two-run walk-off home run in the bottom of the 10th for the Padres. And that's how that one gets wrapped up. And, man, Yankee fans have got to think, Dre, can't produce more runs.
2: Yeah. Yeah, and, you know, it's almost like they could use a former MVP, multiple-time MVP, home run champion in the middle of their lineup. And I guess before the game, Aaron Judge took some batting practice on the field for the first time since May 31st and his eventual trip to the injured list with a stress fracture in his right rib. And I'll admit, that was a first for me. I didn't know you could get a stress fracture in your rib. Like, I knew you could get a stress fracture in, like, you know, the bones in your legs or your arms. I didn't know you could get it in your rib. So, you know, hopefully the judge will be saying all rise again soon because the Yankees need some run production.
1: Yes, they do. And plus, the game is just that much more fun when Aaron Judge is out there playing, isn't
2: Absolutely.
1: It? You know, when he's out there, when Shohei's out there, there's certain guys that just push the envelope, push the needle, and make it that much more exciting. And of course, Aaron Judge is one of them. And for Yankee fans, they just want to see him in the lineup because, as you mentioned, they need some run production. I can only imagine how it went, how the stadium was when the Padres walk it off in the bottom of the 10th.
2: Oh, yeah. So, well, it's the bottom of the 10th, so that means it was a home game for San Diego.
1: That's what I'm saying. So I can imagine.
2: That stadium had to be nice.
1: That's what I'm talking about. It was rocking. It's funny. There's actually a guy that works with me here locally in Las Vegas who's a big Yankee fan, took the day off today to go to San Diego see that game. And he was, you know, on social media, man, about to go see my Yankees play tonight. I know he's sick right now.
2: Yeah. There's, like, no worse feeling. Like,
1: right.
2: You know, I always tell the story of when I went to a game 7 in 2010, Lakers against Celtics, and I went as a Celtics fan to the Staples Center and sat there holding my infant son who could get in without a ticket because he was so young, and the team we came to see lost. That's not a good feeling at all.
1: No, not at all. So there you go. The Padres get it done in 10. They defeat the Yankees 3-2. It's game night here on ESPN Radio, the all-new ESPN app, SiriusXM Channel 80, and TuneIn. 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He's Andre Snellings. I'm Q Myers.
3: Breaking news here this morning. WNBA Commissioner Kathy Engelbert has decided to retire at the end of the season, sources tell ESPN.
4: I thought she was ill-equipped to handle the oncoming microscope that the WNBA had developed, and I think that they do need new leadership.
5: Kathy Engelbert was commissioner during a period where we saw the league take a major jump in terms of growth, but we also saw that growth comes with growing pains.
1: The WNBA commissioner, Kathy Engelbert, will retire effective as of December 31st. The league said that, so she is going to get her retirement. She is 61 years old. She ushered the WNBA into what she has called hypergrowth mode, transforming the league into a significantly more prominent sports and entertainment property. Her leadership had come into question over the past year, and I think, Dre, that's probably putting it lightly, that her leadership had come into question over the past year.
2: Yeah, I mean, when arguably, well, no, I wouldn't even say arguably because Age is the best player in the league. But when one of the best players in the league, in Nafisa Collier, she's been runner-up in the MVP back-to-back seasons coming into this one. Last season, at her end of the year interview, she called the commissioner Engelbert negligent in her governance of the NBA, of the WNBA, and said that they had the worst leadership in the world. That's a little bit more than came into question.
1: Yes.
2: That is one of your best players, major superstars, just flat out saying the commissioner's not good at her job. So, you know, maybe, I won't even say maybe, it seemed like it was well past time for her to be moving on.
1: And the thing about it, Dre, as you cover the WNBA, I cover the WNBA, we know Fee.
2: Yeah.
1: Fee is not one that's just popping off just to
2: she
1: pop off.
2: She is not.
1: You know what I mean? Like, it'd be one thing if it was like, you know, Kelsey Plum fired up or something like that. And,
2: yeah.
1: You know what I mean? Because Kelsey Plum's got that little, that dog in her where she wants to just find someone to attack, right? Which is why we enjoy watching her on the court, because she's got that tenacity. But Fee is just different. Like, Fee's not going to come after you.
2: She's laid back.
1: Unless there's a reason to come after you.
2: Exactly.
1: And when she talks about worst leadership in the world.
2: I mean, dang.
1: Of the world, Craig?
2: Right. Like, what do you really think, though? You know what I'm saying? Right. Like, don't sugarcoat it. Like, tell me what you really think.
1: Exactly. So there will be some new leadership in the WNBA. It's clearly needed. It has grown in a major way. You know, they're expanding with more teams. There's plenty of talent across the league. You know, they're making more money, and they just need to get that the leadership, they need to get the structure back in place, because there's going to come a time, Dre, where it's going to feel like they're just going to almost destroy themselves from the inside out.
2: Yeah. Yeah, and you know, as they move forward to looking for their next leader, I'm curious as to who that's going to be. The conversation is starting to turn to who might be the next commissioner of the WNBA. And there are names of executives that could end up getting put in the mix. And, you know, that are names that aren't necessarily household names, even for those that are into the WNBA. But it's been two names in particular that I've already started hearing that perk my ears up.
1: Okay.
2: Both are former players. One is Swin Cash, and the other is actually still a current player, but who's already announced that she's retiring at the end of the year, and that's the WNBA Player Association president, Nneka Ogumike. Like, either of those would be very intriguing options, at least as far as I'm concerned.
1: Yeah, no, those would definitely be. Those are two big-time names right there associated with the WNBA, so I could definitely see either one of them becoming the next commissioner, and I think it would do some real good. All I know, Dre, is I want someone besides me to stand in the front of the congregation and yell to the mountaintops and yell to everyone who can hear. And I'm a loud dude, so I know a lot of people can hear me. It's okay to like more than one player in the league. You don't have to pick one player. It's not one-on-one.
2: Yeah.
1: You can pick. There's a lot of really great talent in the league. It's okay to like multiple players. I don't have to pick Asia Wilson, or I don't have to pick Caitlin Clark, or I don't have to pick Angel Reese. I don't have to pick Aaliyah Boston. I don't have to pick Olivia Miles, or I don't have to. I can like a lot of players. It's okay. Mm-hmm. But the way that this league is covered, and especially by a lot of people that cover it and act like they're really, truly covering it for the right reasons, and they're not, they're just trying to be divisive,
2: yeah,
1: is ridiculous.
2: Yeah, no, it's absurd. And it, I guess, you know, not to go into too much detail about some of the coverage that you're talking about, but, you know, narratives start coming up that are completely unsupported, right? You know, when talking about players that maybe aren't Caitlin Clark, and they say, okay, well, I heard a narrative, well, Asia Wilson, who's not going to play in the World Cup because of a back injury. You know, someone said, well, maybe it's because she didn't like that Caitlin Clark is going to get attention. It's like, not only can you pull for more than one player, but you don't have to tear down anyone else if it's not the player that's your favorite.
1: Exactly. Like, I saw after Team USA had played earlier today, Jackie Young, who plays for the Aces, literally dapped up Caitlin Clark. And the first thing I saw was, oh, she didn't look her in the eye.
2: Right.
1: She didn't look her in the eye. She don't like her. I was like, are we serious? Is this what we're doing right now?
2: Yeah, this is where we at.
1: Right.
2: This is the state of things.
1: Yeah, like, what are we doing? So it's just one of those things. Like, it's okay to be a fan of multiple players, especially in a league that has really good talent. I'm a huge fan of Olivia Miles. I'm not a Lynx fan, but I can tell you I'm a huge fan of Olivia Miles.
2: Yeah. Yep. Same with Paige Beckers. Not really a Dallas fan, but I love watching her play.
1: There's no doubt. There's plenty of talent, and it's okay to root for multiples. There's ESPN Radio.
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5: SportsCenter. The big question going into the night was, will they or won't they play? I'm Q Myers, and our Pete Damos reporting that LSU has not added Daquan Wright and Xavier Harris to the team's roster for the Clemson game. They could potentially be added later in the year, as both are still enrolled in school. LSU has 103 players on the roster submitted. That leads them to spots, and Daquan Wright and Xavier Harris were cleared to be the former NFL players that were in camp with the NFL teams to return to college. But again, LSU chose not to add them to the roster. They may do it at a later date. The CFP has backed up the conference's leader of the college football playoff on Friday, stopped short of implementing any new rules around eligibility or participation, but issued a statement that strongly supports the recent positions of conferences prohibiting players returning to college teams from the NFL. The CFP's management committee, which consists of the 10 FBS commissioners and Notre Dame's AD, held a video conference for the second time this week to discuss the eligibility issue, which had been a national headline this week, centered around LSU. There were games on the gridiron that have gone final. Miami beat up on Stanford 45-6. Malachi Toney had 11 catches for 229 yards and 3 touchdowns. Oklahoma blanked UTEP 51-0. And USC blanked Fresno State 39-0. For more scores and analysis, check out ESPN.com and the all-new ESPN app. Coming up, more game night with Andre Snellings, the professor, and me, Q Myers, here on ESPN Radio.
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13: Mensa. Tony was right side, looking to throw, looking down the field. Let's it fly for Tony. Got him on the run. Here we go. He's at the 5, and he's into the end zone. For Miami, touchdown. 47 yards on the strike from Mensa to Malachi Tony. A force of nature with another touchdown.
5: Mensa to Tony is something that you heard a lot. 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He's Andre Snellings. I'm Q Myers, and that was an unstoppable 1-2 punch in that Miami-Stanford game. Mensa and Tony, that's all they needed. Mensa had 396 yards, 5 touchdowns. He was 26 for 29, just about perfect, Dre. And Malachi Tony, 11 catches, 229 yards, and 3 touchdowns. So he was doing the heavy lifting in this one.
14: Absolutely. Tony was doing the heavy lifting. He was also hitting the Heisman pose in the end zone, which apparently has already gone viral. But, you know, Mensa, as you pointed out, he only had 3 incompletions, and he had 5 touchdowns. So for those doing math, he's another quarterback starting off the season with more touchdown passes than incompletions. And that's a good way to start off your Heisman campaign, particularly when you also add 400 yards to that total.
5: Yeah, Mensa, 4th ACC quarterback with 5 passing touchdowns in a team season opener in the last 30 seasons. And let me just go ahead and throw out the names that he joins, the crew that he joins. Mm-hmm. Matt Ryan.
14: Yeah, yeah.
5: Lamar Jackson.
14: Yeah.
5: And Drake May.
14: All 3 of which have been at least runners-up in the MVP for the NFL, not just NFL quarterbacks. And, of course, Lamar Jackson's won it twice, and Drake May has been the runner-up, and he's only been in the league for 2 years. So, yeah, that is not bad company for young Darian Mensa.
5: Malachi Toney, first ACC player with 225 receiving yards and 3 touchdowns in the game since Diami Brown did it in 2020 for UNC against Virginia. And following the game, Mensa and Toney caught up with Dana Boyle.
8: Darian, I'll start with you. Is this how you envisioned your debut in a Hurricane uniform?
9: To be honest, yes. This one's kind of personal to me. Coming back to California meant a lot. And, you know, I just want to give all the glory to God. Shout out my teammates. Played a hell of a game. So, yeah, felt good. Go 1-0, but more to be done.
8: Malachi, what are you yelling about over there?
15: No, I was just shouting out the biggest drills, you know. Shout out Trent, man. Big drills.
8: How would you describe your chemistry with your quarterback, Darian Mensah?
15: Man, it's amazing, man. Every week in and week out, we just keep getting better. The sky's the limit. There's no limit, actually.
8: I like that answer. He looks like he's in midseason form. What's it like throwing the ball to him?
9: It's just effortless. You know, he understands, you know, how to get open, and it just makes it that much easier for me to do my job. So it's easy.
8: Appreciate the time, guys. Enjoy the win, okay?
15: Yeah, too.
14: I loved the first answer from Darian Mensah when she says, you know, is this what you thought your first game would be like? And he's like, yeah. Yeah, yep, this is about what I expected, yep. And so that level of confidence is a big thing coming into a new environment on a program that was just in the national championship game with a lot of history in the U. So Mensah coming in with that mindset, I think, is a big part of why he's having so much success early on.
5: Mensah is the first Hurricanes player to throw for 400 yards in their first start for the program. Cam Ward had the previous high mark of 385 at Florida back in 2024. Yeah, some pretty good things happened with Cam Ward,
14: yeah,
5: right?
14: I was going to say, I feel like I've heard his name before. Where was he picked in the draft again?
5: Oh, yeah, number one.
14: Oh, yeah, overall, yeah.
5: Right.
14: Not a bad thing. And of course, Malachi Toney, you know, when you know, his 229 receiving yards were a new Miami single-game record. And it just, you know, when you think about how much talent has come through the U, you know, he broke the record of 220 yards set by Eddie Brown, who, by the way, was a outstanding pro receiver for my Bengals back in the day. But, you know, I just think of all the players that have come through Miami, and Malachi Toney has already set the receiving single game receiving yards record. Yeah, just not bad starts all the way around.
5: That is a great point that you just brought up. It's not like he's going to some just one-off school.
14: Yep.
5: He's going to the U.
14: The U.
5: New Miami single-game record, 229 receiving yards.
14: Yeah.
5: Wow.
14: Michael Irvin's house. Eddie Brown's house. Just all of the talent that's come through to U. Nobody's had more yards in the game than Malachi Toney had tonight.
5: That is pretty incredible. Well, what is his head coach, Mario Cristobal, who sat down and talked with SVP following the game? What did he think about Malachi Toney?
16: Yeah, he's a decent player. You know, if you get some time ever, you'd really enjoy being around him all day for, like, what he is behind the scenes. What he does and his approach to life, to his teammates, to his craft, this guy is a very different level. And we've had some really different level guys go through the program, but this guy's cranking it up even more. And there's just no governor on him. It's just full throttle all the time. So we knew he was going to be better. He gained about 10, 12 pounds of muscle. So his X cells, D cells, in and out of breaks, all that stuff is better. And he didn't even want to come out of the game. But again, we're blessed to have him.
14: He's a decent player.
5: That's awesome. I loved it when he said that. He's a decent player. That was awesome.
14: Yeah, he's not bad.
5: No.
14: He might have a future in this football thing.
5: Yeah, he might be pretty good. He might be pretty good. That guy is an absolute monster, right?
14: Yeah.
5: I mean, we talk about quarterbacks and how, you know, the draft, you need to have, you know, this quarterback, that quarterback. If a team is looking for one, you know, go get it this year. Malachi Toney is the guy on the other side, man. You want to have that dude. We saw how good he was in a national championship game, but just think what he has the opportunity to do this year, really put his, you know, mark on this college football game.
14: Absolutely. I mean, Jeremiah Smith, the wide receiver from Ohio State, that's the name you always hear if you're not hearing about a quarterback when it comes to this season in college football and how he's the non-quarterback that could potentially break into the Heisman race and change things because it's almost always a quarterback. But Malachi Toney straight threw down the gauntlet tonight. Like, bro, you're going to have to come get me. And so, you know, Jeremiah, the ball's in your court.
5: Yeah, there's no – and look, he's not going to disappoint at all. I'll tell you this. I don't mind passing this along. My guy CK just hit me up and said, I'm leaving Stanford right now. Toney is the truth.
14: Okay. Yep.
5: And then he said this, and you'll appreciate this because you were just talking about Mac Maul. You were just talking about some Bay Area rap. He said E-40 performed at halftime.
14: Oh, snap. E. Fonzarelli.
5: 40 water.
14: 40 water.
5: Hey, man. Hey, that's what the Miami said. The Mensa was saying, sprinkle me, man.
14: Yeah, exactly. Tony was telling Mensa that, sprinkle me, man.
5: Yeah, exactly.
14: He was sprinkling the touchdown passes all around.
5: Right. 40 water.
14: You done brought me back to high school.
5: Yeah, man. Hey, look here, man.
14: I'm going to be rapping E-40 the rest of the night. I'm going to blame you.
5: Hey, that's fine. That's what we do around here.
14: Yeah, man. Absolutely.
5: That's how we get down here on Game Night on ESPN Radio and the all-new ESPN app. Shout out to my guy, CK. Definitely appreciate him passing that along. Well, there was another whooping that took place. How about USC? They put a whooping on Fresno State. 39-0, right? USC only allowed 116 yards tonight, which is their fewest in the game since 2008. And I want to give them credit for that, but it's Lincoln Riley. It's a Lincoln Riley-led team, and his teams don't play defense. So I'll reserve judgment. They did well this time. They passed this test.
14: Mm-hmm.
5: Now do it again.
14: It's the cognitive dissonance. It's like, you know, they're not supposed to play defense, so how could they possibly have held a team to 100 and whatever, 80?
5: That means Fresno State was off there.
14: 116 yards. That's bananas.
5: Yes.
14: Yeah.
5: I still don't believe that they play defense. Like I said, show me. Do it again.
14: Yeah. Do it against someone who's better than Fresno State.
5: Well,
14: right?
5: Just act like it's a 7-game series, right? Yeah. Look, even the Thunder won the first game against the Heat.
14: Hey-o.
5: And then what happened?
14: Yeah. Yeah, no, absolutely. I mean, so when it comes to Lane Kiffin and the question of whether his seat will get hot this year, The defense that his team plays will play a huge part in answering that question. And so if they can play that level of defense when they start facing top 25 opponents, then yeah, maybe my man will still be around. But if they can't and their quarterback has to throw for 400 yards and 4 touchdowns just to stay in it, then that's eventually going to be a problem.
5: Well, I'll tell you what, USC's quarterback, Jaden Maiva, he had a hell of a performance tonight. 23 for 25, 349 yards, 3 touchdowns.
14: Yeah.
5: I mean, he's just crushing it so far through a couple games. I mean, man, he basically has, what, maybe 6 incompletions? Last week against San Jose State, he was 25 for 29. So 4 incompletions there, 3 incompletions here, 5 touchdowns and 7 incompletions on the season. That's not bad.
14: Nah, not bad at all. Not bad at all. And again, it makes me think about the fact that yesterday we saw a major upset, right? When UMass came out as a 30-point underdog and won the game. And I feel like it was a wake-up call because all 3 ranked teams we've talked about tonight, Oklahoma, Miami, and USC, won by a combined, I want to say, about 130-something to 6. You know, so they definitely came out focused, and I think they can maybe thank UMass for that.
5: Yeah, I agree with you 100%. One quick note, you mentioned Lane Kiffin a little while ago. LSU will not be placing Daquan Wright and Xavier Harris on their roster to start the season. This is from our Pete Thamel. He said LSU has not added Daquan Wright and Xavier Harris to the roster for the Clemson game. They could potentially be added later in the year as both are enrolled in school. LSU only has 103 players on the roster submitted, which leaves them 2 open spots. He's Andre Snell. He's the professor. I'm Q Myers. It's Game Night here on ESPN Radio. If you did it big, if you went hard in the paint, we're going to highlight you. We're going to do that next here on Game Night on ESPN Radio, the all-new ESPN app, SiriusXM Channel 80, and tune in.
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1: Game night here on ESPN Radio, the all-new ESPN app, SiriusXM Channel 80, and tune in. We are presented by Progressive Insurance, playing that Fody water right there as he performed at halftime of Miami and Stanford in the game where Miami... They told Stanford where to go. They didn't tell them when to go. They told them where to go.
0: Yeah, absolutely.
1: Miami, they went. There was no doubt about that. He's Andre Snellings. I'm Q Myers. Again, it's game night here on ESPN Radio. We like to highlight the best of the best, and we like to do it like this.
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1: We've shown a lot of love to college football this evening, Dre. So we'll go ahead and take it to the diamond, man. We'll go to Major League Baseball. The Padres, the Yankees. You know I love walk-offs.
4: First pitch.
5: Ooh.
4: In the air. Deep to left field. Oh, you better believe it. This one, gonna go! Luis Camposano, a career night at Petco Park. He's done it behind the dish all night long. And now in the bottom of the 10th inning, a walk-off home run to beat the Yankees in 10 innings, 3-2.
6: Now walk it out. Now walk it out. Now walk it out. Now walk it out. Now walk it out.
0: Okay, call courtesy of 97.3 The Fan. Campusano's walk-off two-run home run in the 10th. He's the fourth Padres player with the walk-off home run this season, joining Fernando Tatis Jr., Gavin Sheets, and Xander Bogaerts. And I just have to say, behind the scenes, if the rest of the country could see how much we've been dancing in the last 3 minutes
1: right.
0: with E-40 and Walk It Out, you know, y'all should be part of the party.
1: I mean, it's Friday night, Saturday morning, right?
0: Yep,
1: Hey, you're supposed to get down how you live. That's what my guy Emmett Golden always says. So that's exactly what we're doing. The Padres, that's their 10th walk-off win this season. Second most in the National League. The Cubs have 13. The Padres, 17-4 in their last 21 home games. That's the best home winning percentage in Major League Baseball since that span began July 11th. That's an 8-10 winning percentage. And that's one of those stats right there, Dre, that makes you think twice when you're a fan of the other team and you're going to go to their park because you're going to say, yeah, you know, they don't lose that often there.
0: Yeah, yeah, and they're always in it.
1: Yes.
0: You know, you always have to look over your shoulders. And we talked earlier in the show with college football about villains and people that aren't from there pulling against the team. It's a lot of people that celebrate when the Yankees get walked off.
1: Yeah, well, the Yankees 4-10 this season, an extra inning game, second worst record in the AL behind the Angels, who are 4-13. Again, showing that love to the ones that deserve it here on game night on ESPN Radio and the all-new ESPN app. How about the Cubs and the Marlins? I have found my player that I'm a big, huge fan of. He goes by the initials of PCA. For those that don't know, Pete Crow Armstrong.
7: Here's a high fly ball, deep center. Crow Armstrong back at the track, near the wall. He leaps and makes the catch. What a play by Pete Crow Armstrong, robbing Hernandez in deep center, just to the left of the 400-foot marker.
3: Nothing can stop me. I'm all the way up.
0: Hey, that call's courtesy of the Cubs Radio Network. And yeah, PCA, he's in his wave right now.
1: Yes.
0: You know, he's making home run saving, jumping catches.
1: Mm-hmm.
0: Yesterday, he hit a home run. He's stealing bases. Mm-hmm. It's just last week, he had two games in 3 days where he had five home runs. You know, like, he's just everywhere. So that put the Cubs a half game ahead of the Phillies for the top wild card spot in the National League, which will also help his MVP case.
1: My all-time favorite athlete, not just baseball player, athlete, is Ricky Henderson. Rest in peace.
0: Mm-hmm.
1: Pete Crow Armstrong, I'm not saying he's Ricky Henderson, but he's got Ricky tendencies.
0: Yeah.
1: Right? He can lead off, have a leadoff home run. He can steal bases. He can walk and cause havoc on the base pass, right? A single will get him to third easily, maybe even get him home. He can rob home runs like he did. He's a guy who can do everything. Again, not saying he's Ricky Henderson, but he's got Ricky tendencies, and that's why I'm a big fan of PCA, who's trying to get the MVP. Showing that love to the ones that deserve it here on game night on ESPN Radio and the ESPN app. The Braves and the Phillies, top of the eighth.
8: Here's Trimsky, takes a slow lead at first, and Dubon hits one well to deep left field. That one's got legs and jumps out of the ballpark. It's a two-run homer. Mauricio Dubon stinging one over the left field wall. And the Braves have a 5-2 lead in the eighth. What a huge homer for Dubon.
3: Nothing can stop me. I'm all the way up.
0: That call courtesy of 680 The Fan. And by the way, I love that call. I've never heard that one has legs and jumped out of the park.
1: Yeah, that
0: That's the first time I've ever heard that.
1: That was pretty dope, too. I'm glad you pointed that out.
0: Yeah, but the Braves have won 5 straight road games against the Phillies, tied for their longest road streak versus Philadelphia in the last 30 seasons. The last streak that was longer was 7 straight from 95 to 96, and we know what the Braves were doing in baseball during that time span. It seemed like they were in the World Series every year. And this Braves team, they started off so fast, and then they were really kind of slow in the second half of the season, and there was a lot of talk that Philadelphia was going to walk them down. So this was a big win and big series of wins for the Atlanta Braves and showing that they're still the dominant team in the National League East.
1: And it helps when you have Chris Sale on the mound.
0: Oh, yeah.
1: Right? Yeah, he got the dub. He went 6 innings, 2 earned runs he gave up, only walked 1, struck out 7, 1.16 ERA, 40 strikeouts, 8 walks in his past 5 starts versus the Phillies. So, yeah, I think, you know when they say a guy's got your number?
0: Yeah.
1: Yeah.
0: Yeah.
1: I think he's got their number, and the number he's given up to them is not much at all. How about the Guardians and the Tigers? Our guy Emmett's going to love this.
8: First ball swinging. High drive. Deep left field. There she goes. Gone. And a majestic backflip to go with it. Brian Rocchio with his second walk-off home run of the year.
6: Now walk it out.
5: Now walk it out.
6: Now walk it out.
0: Call courtesy of WTAM 1100, which, by the way, because I grew up in Ohio, I'm old enough to remember when 1100 was WWE, and I used to listen to them on the radio so I could listen to the Cleveland Cavaliers. But that Brian Rocchio walk-off home run, it was he had a game-tying grand slam in the fourth inning. Nice. That was the first of his career. And then a walk-off home run in the ninth inning. So he's the sixth player with the grand slam and a walk-off in the same game, hit separately, and the first since Jack Clark did it for the Red Sox in 1991.
1: And the thing about it is the 5 RBI is out of the 9 hole.
0: Yeah.
1: Think about that. That doesn't happen too often. So the Gardos walk it off in game number 1, 7-6. Here's game number 2. What happened in this one?
8: The 2-2. Swung up, bang up the middle, base hit. Center field. A walk-off winner for Travis Bassano. How about that?
6: Now walk it out.
5: Now walk it out.
6: Now walk it out.
5: Now walk it out.
6: Now walk it out.
5: Now walk it out.
0: All right, call still courtesy of WTAM 1100. For the Guardians, 2 walk-off wins, walk-offs in both games of the doubleheader. They're the second team to walk off both games of a doubleheader this season. The last was the Phillies versus the Giants on April 30th, and it's the 5th time a team has had walk-off wins in both games of a doubleheader in the wild card era.
1: That is wild, right? I mean, just what's the chances that that happened? But it did. So I know everyone in Cleveland is fired up with that. Both of those wins both come
0: and they needed
1: way
0: them.
1: Of walk-off, and they both needed them in a major way. That is definitely something to not to understate. They needed those wins really, really badly. Do not forget Clemson, LSU. Clemson at number 11 LSU, Saturday night, 7 p.m. Eastern on ESPN Radio. What's your quick 2-second thought on that game, Dre? Close us out.
0: Lane Kiffin better win.
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1: Coming up on SportsCenter All Night. Two NL Cy Young Award candidates go at it in Philly as the Braves and Phillies start a critical series.
2: And the pitch. Swing and a miss. Struck him out. Got him with a slider. Strikeout number 7 for Chris Sale.
1: The Yankees and Padres start a huge interleague series in San Diego.
3: Driven in center field. Barrow back. On the track. At the wall. See ya.
1: Miami begins their quest to go back to the national championship game.
4: Mensa takes a high snap. Fires on a swing. Caught. Touchdown. Malachi Toole.
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6: 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Nick DeLuca here with you. Opening up September, there is college football in the air. Week one continuing with a couple games on Friday. A lot more where that came from on Saturday. Who's running out of the tunnel? Maybe they played in the NFL. That's up to the courts. The U.S. Open continues in Queens. That's also on a court, but a different one. Counting down to the start of the NFL season, that is less than a week away. But we start with some pennant races heating up down the stretch in baseball. The Braves and the Phillies in Philadelphia, and a pair of Friday night starters that could be very much in the NL Cy Young conversation. Christopher Sanchez entered with a 1.68 ERA and 16 home starts this season. Well, Chris Sale was coming off an 11K shutout in his last start against the Dodgers, his 30th career start with double-digit strikeouts and no earned runs. Pick it up top of the second. Braves with early traffic. Ronald Acuna Jr. cashing in.
7: Now looking for a third run with a two-out base hit right here. Oh, one in the air towards left center field, dropping and down for a base hit. Into the gap in left center field, Riley will score. RBI single by Acuna, he's 2 for 2, and the Braves have a 3-0 lead in the second.
6: 680, the fan, Acuna, RBI single, capping a three-run third inning for Atlanta, only scoring against Sanchez all day. He went 6 innings, 3 earned, 5 Ks. Chris Sale had an answer for everyone but Alec Boehm. He homered and doubled to put 2 on the board. In the 8th, Mauricio Dubon had some insurance, a 2-run homer. Sale, 6 innings, 2 earned, 7 strikeouts. Braves would hold on to win it 5-2. Atlanta leading the regular season series with the Phils 6-1, now 4-0 on the road this season, have won 5 straight road games in Philadelphia, dating back to last year, tying their longest road winning streak against the Phillies in the last 30 years. Tune in for baseball action later today. Phillies and the Braves, presented by Progressive Insurance. Coverage beginning at 5:30 p.m. Eastern here on ESPN Radio and the ESPN app. In San Diego, the Padres and the Yankees needed 10 and a Padres party.
8: First pitch.
9: Ooh.
6: In the air. Deep to left field. Oh, you better believe it. This one gonna go. Luis Camposado, a career night at Petco Park. He's done it behind the dish all night long. And now in the bottom of the 10th inning, a walk-off home run to beat the Yankees in 10 innings, 3-2. 97-3, the fan on the call. Campusano driving in a pair and winning it with that walk-off home run. Yankees getting a home run from Ben Rice, but it was not enough after taking the lead in the top of the 10th inning. The good news for the Yankees, though, Aaron Judge did take batting practice before the game, so a potential return on the horizon for the Yankee captain. Dodgers and Nationals in L.A., Kyle Tucker doing some damage.
10: The 0-1, Tucker with a fly ball to right. Heading on back is Cruz, and it is gone, a home run. Kyle Tucker's 12th home run of the year, and the Dodgers now lead 5-0.
0: AM 570 LA Sports. Dodgers would hold on to win it 5-3. It's another Tucker home run, the big swing in the ball game. Dodgers lineup did not have Shohei Ohtani at the top, dealing with a knee injury, trying to find his way back onto the mound. A lot of stuff going on for Shohei. Dodgers manager Dave Roberts, is this a mental or physical break for Ohtani?
8: I think it's both. I think that, you know, with a lot of players, when they're not feeling well physically, it adds to the toll mentally and emotionally. So I think that Shohei is kind of like that, like most players. So we're just kind of balancing the how many days is sufficient to then be worth the time to get back versus running this play out of days off and it not being adequate. So I think that's why we're just staying in communication and training staff is chiming in. So we're in a good spot.
0: Yeah, it is a fascinating calculus for the Dodgers down the stretch at 84-57 now after the win over the Nats. Do you try and push Shohei to return to the mound? That rotation is so loaded. Ohtani gives you so much as a hitter. Time will tell in L.A. Red Sox and Orioles in Baltimore, better get your runs while you can.
9: The pitch is drilled down the right field line, gone at fair. It's hooking, it is out of here! Mickey gets the Red Sox on the board. They are pounding Boz early, and it's 1-0.
0: WEEI on the call. Gasper hitting his 8th home run of the season, his 8th in his last 16 games, had none through his first 34 games this season. Bench is cleared. Guess the O's aren't over the Adley Rutschman trade. Gasper home run, the only scoring in the ballgame, 1-0. Red Sox win it. They wrap up consecutive season series wins against the Orioles for the third time in the last 15 seasons.
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0: SportsCenter all night here on ESPN Radio, the ESPN app. Nick DeLucchi here with you. We got some good news and bad news. College football is back, but the lawsuits, yeah, they're back too. They're not going anywhere. Latest in a long line of controversies in college football. Would players who spent time in NFL camps be allowed back to college football? The courts said yes, then no, then yes again. Then the Big Ten said, no, we won't allow it. Then the SEC said, we won't either. Then LSU said, well, we're following the courts. Then the SEC said, not unless you want a Steve Ballmer level fine and more. That's about as simply as I can break it down. But it was all leading up to decisions about whether two players, Daquan Wright and Xavier Harris, would be on LSU's roster ahead of the Saturday night season opener against Clemson. They are not. Both former Ole Miss players said Thursday they intended to join their former coach Lane Kiffin at LSU, leading to a serious staring contest, but not on the roster at the moment. Game Night's Q Myers says this is far from over.
13: All eyes are going to continue to be on this LSU program.
14: Yeah.
13: They're going to continue to watch this program, see if they do Adam maybe next week. If they, you know what I mean? Like, when is enough enough? Mm-hmm. You know, how long is it going to be a question, will they or won't they? Right? And again, knowing that they still have those two roster spots, so they could potentially add them a little bit later, that's going to continue the conversation. Now, it might die down a little bit. And, you know, once LSU gets on the field, especially, right, and the game's being played, and you know, okay, well, these guys, there's no chance that they're coming out, and so now it's just about the action on the field. That's going to, you know, that's going to take a little bit away of the shine. But for the most part, man, I don't think this conversation is going away anytime soon.
0: Okay, not in week one against Clemson, but Andre Snellings thinks LSU is prepared to wait this thing out.
14: Clemson, you know, spoke out loudly against, you know, the contract could be breached if they played players that were former pros. The playoff committee stopped short of saying that teams that played former pros couldn't make the playoffs, but they spoke strongly against it as well. So, again, to me, it just feels like LSU is like, okay, we have this injunction in our pocket, but let's take our time a little bit and see exactly what the headwinds are we'd be facing if we were to put these players on the roster. And, I thought they would do it. I really did. But the fact that they didn't, maybe there's a method to that.
0: Okay, there is no doubt that this would be something that would get a lot of traction regardless. But there is no denying that Lane Kiffin's involvement in it has made it far more interesting. ESPN's Desmond Howard thinking that Kiffin and LSU,

0: out too far, you couldn't step back, and now it became just a standoff between Lane, LSU, Greg Sankey, and the SEC.
1: Okay, you can't bring pros back to college, but aren't the college players already pros? College Game Day's Reese Davis says yes.
2: I noticed that in some of the SEC's filings today, they talked about how there was a bright line drawn between college sports and professional sports. No, there isn't. There is no line. I mean, when you have quarterbacks making well into seven figures, point guards making well into seven figures, they're professionals. So then it comes down to me, how are you going to set the parameters of your roster? What right does a conference have to set those? They're not being brought to campus for their prowess in differential equations. They're being brought to a campus for their prowess in the defensive secondary or under center. So they're professional athletes. So what is it that you want to do? What are the roster constraints? Is it that you can't declare for the NFL or NBA? Is it that you can't be of a certain age? Is it that you can only have so many years? Whatever it is, we need to focus on the roster thing and stop this ridiculous thing about they've crossed the Rubicon into professional sports, therefore they can't come back.
1: Yes, indeed. That is really insightful from Reese Davis. We talk about student athletes sometimes, less so now. ESPN Radio's Mike Golic Jr. says it's only used when somebody wants something.
3: The student-athlete line, again, for years, is a term that was used to further the goal of keeping this amateur athletics when we knew it was anything but. 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
1: Mike Golic Jr., part of that brand new ESPN Radio lineup coming your way weekdays from 10 to noon Eastern. 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Still so much to be excited about on the field, but that conversation off, not going away either. Tune in for college football action tonight as the LSU Tigers host the Clemson Tigers. Coverage beginning at 7 p.m. Eastern on ESPN Radio and the ESPN app. Had a couple of ranked teams opening up on Friday night classic ACC matchup. Ready for this? Between Stanford and Miami. Canes debuting Darian Mensah as their new QB1, looking to get back to the national title game. Malachi Toney was a star down the stretch last season for the Canes, and he picked up right where he left off.
4: Josh Moore left, Tony right. Looking to throw, Mensah, pressure. Throws, Tony's up and down for a touchdown. Touchdown, Miami, 23 yards. Flag is down, but Mensah throws his first touchdown as a Hurricane, and it holds up.
1: Opening drive, opening score, Tony hitting the Heisman after finding the end zone, but he was far from done.
4: Canes at the 2-yard line, leading 7-3. Brown to the right shoulder of Mensah. Right foot in front of his left foot. Mensah takes a high snap. Fires on a slant. Caught! Touchdown, Malachi Toney! Toney got it again. A one-man super show. And Miami leads it 13-3.
1: Okay. Did nobody watch the film from the college football playoff? I mean, it was on national television. Did nobody pay attention to it? We know this guy's good. Two touchdowns, fine. How about one more?
4: Mensah, Tony to his right side, looking to throw, looking down the field. Let's it fly for Tony. Got him on the run. Here we go. He's at the 5, and he's into the end zone. For Miami, touchdown. 47 yards on the strike from Mensah to Malachi Toney. A force of nature with another touchdown.
1: That he is. 104.3 WQAM on the calls. Tony putting up a Miami single game record, 229 receiving yards and 3 touchdowns on the night. The previous record, 220 by Eddie Brown in 1984 against Boston College. That third touchdown that you heard, Tony's last of the night. How about 11 catches, 229 yards? Stanford had 226 yards total at the time.

0: What a debut for Darian Mensah as well. 27 of 31, 412 yards and 5 touchdowns on his evening to debut as Miami takes down Stanford 45-6. Guess the Canes are a team we should be watching again in that national title picture. Coming up, more U.S. Open action in Queens. The Williams sisters team up again, and Carlos Alcaraz cruises. 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
1: 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The Stars were out at the U.S. Open on Friday, and you got to see something that may be happening once in a blue moon, not at all going forward. The Williams sisters together again on the court. Venus and Serena in round one of women's doubles battled to the end. Came up short.
2: And there it is. It's over. Chan and Joint find a way to take the tiebreak 10 points to 7. And the scoreboard says they're the winners, but well, I'm not really sure the scoreboard matters that much to these people here tonight in this stadium.
1: ESPN2, and no, it did not. Venus and Serena playing together for the first time since 2022. The sisters blowing a 5-0 lead in the 10-point tiebreak in the third set. Only the second major doubles match where they played a deciding set tiebreak. First time was the French Open in 2009. Serena back on the court after a long layoff. Venus just keeps on playing at 46 years old. Carlos Alcaraz also returning at the U.S. Open. He's back after a four-month absence dealing with a wrist injury. Looked pretty healthy on Friday.
2: And the ace does it. So Alcaraz is through.
3: 6-3.
2: First tournament in almost 5 months. That takes his streak in majors to 17 consecutive wins. That goes back to winning the Open here last year.
1: ESPN on the call. Straight sets for Alcaraz advancing to the round of 16. His 17th consecutive Grand Slam win. His 10th U.S. Open victory in a row. Trying to defend his U.S. Open title. American Tommy Paul on deck in the round of 16. Francis Tiafoe advancing to the round of 16 at the U.S. Open for the sixth time in his career with a Friday win as well. Second most by an American man at the U.S. Open since 2000. Trailing only ESPN analyst Andy Roddick. He will advance to take on Daniil Medvedev. On the women's side, top seeds Aryna Sabalenka and number 3 seed Jessica Pegula both tested during third round play. Sabalenka finding a way.
4: Too good. And that is a solid performance from the world number 1 today on Louis Armstrong. A straight sets winner over a valiant Kamila Rakimova.
1: It was quite the effort. Sabalenka closing out a lengthy second set to secure a win. Did complain about smelling some weed while playing her match on Armstrong. Only in New York City. Sabalenka trying to become the first player to win 3 straight U.S. Open titles since Serena Williams from 2012 through 14. Jess Pegula rallying after dropping the first set to take down Leila Fernandez. Pegula lost to Sabalenka in the 2024 final and again last year in the semis. Potential matchup still alive heading in to the round of 16. SportsCenter All Night here on ESPN Radio. Nick DeLuca here with you. Let's go back over to baseball. Pair of teams pushing for the playoffs. The Astros on top of the AL West. The D-backs in the thick of the NL wildcard race. Isak Paredes with some early pop.
5: And that is lined down the left field line. Hooking. Will it stay fair? Yes, it will. Bounds around in the corner. Pena scores. Alvarez on his way to third. He'll stop there. An RBI double for Isak Paredes and a 2-0 lead for the Astros.
1: KBME 790 AM. Houston would go on to win 3-1. Yordan Alvarez, 2-for-4, scored a run, leads the American League in batting average, tied for the most homers and the most RBIs as he tries to chase the triple crown. Astros have won 5 of 6 and a chance to gain ground on the Rangers with their victory. Texas in some trouble at the Trop.
6: 2 balls, no strikes to Caminero. Runners do take their leads.
3: There goes Mateo on the pitch. Line drive up the middle, base hit center field. Mateo around third, and he will score. And Caminero's 90th run batted in has given the Rays a 7-5 lead in ninth.
1: 620 WDAE, Nick Martinez sharp again for Tampa Bay. 6 1/3, 3 earned, 4 strikeouts. The Rays have won 8 of their last 12. The White Sox and the Twins in Chicago. Colson Montgomery at it again.
6: The 0-1.
7: Hit in the air deep to right. Another Montgomery's gone deep. 2-run homer for Colson. It's 4-0.
8: You called it. You said that the big boys like to share the moment. Vargas with his 30th. Colson Montgomery with his 30th in the same game.
1: ESPN 1000 on the call. White Sox win it by a score of 4-1. They are 3.5 games up on the Guardians for the top spot in the Central. Up next are half-hour headlines and the latest from around the NFL. 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

0: zone. Strike three called. Looking, and it's top of the wall. God! Is cut off at first base. The tying run comes across to score.
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1: Pair of NL Cy Young Award candidates going at it in Philly. The Braves grab another road win. The Padres walk off the Yankees to open the weekend in San Diego. Miami rolls at Stanford in the season opener. Malachi Toney having a historic night. And we get you ready for the big game in Baton Rouge between LSU and Clemson. And what a nightcap that will be to wrap up college football's grand return on week one Saturday. Lane's debut, Dabo always adding a little personality to the matchup. All you need to know for that one and a loaded schedule on Saturday. In 90 seconds, here's ESPN's Heather Dinich.
0: Number 24, Louisville, at number 9, Ole Miss.
2: Tomorrow evening on ESPN Radio, the Power Four Conference champs are guaranteed spots in the playoff, and Louisville has a 7% chance to win the ACC and the fourth highest chance to reach the ACC championship game at 18.5%. If it doesn't, though, a season-opening win against the Rebels could help Louisville get in with the ACC champion. With the exception of SMU, Louisville might not face another ranked opponent all season. Its strength of schedule is number 58 in the country. Without a statement win or an ACC title, Louisville will be on the outside of the field. Ole Miss, though, has the number 5 schedule in the country. The Rebels could earn a top 25 non-conference win that could help give them a leg up on their competition. And that brings us to tonight.
0: Clemson at number 11, LSU.
2: If Clemson is going to rebound under Coach Dabo Swinney, going 2-0 against the SEC with wins against LSU and South Carolina is the way to do it. Last year, Clemson's loss to LSU was part of a surprising 3-loss September, but a win against Lane Kiffin's new team in the season opener would be a resounding statement for Clemson. For LSU, a win against Clemson should be more valuable this season in the committee meeting room than it was last year.
1: Yes, indeed. So good to have college football back. This game would have intrigue regardless, but throwing the backdrop of pending litigation about potential additions of Daquan Wright and Xavier Harris after they were waived by NFL teams, of course, not going to be on the rosters. We found that out late on Friday night. The SEC and lots of lawyers getting involved. Of course, Dabo Swinney chiming in. Said they just want to stay in their lane because, of course, that is what he said. ESPN's Mel Kiper Jr. doing all the draft analysis, player evaluations. How important would Wright and Harris be to these rosters? Is all of this worth it? He says they'd certainly come in and make an impact.
3: People look at Daquan Wright and look at Xavier Harris as just backups, and they're not a big deal. I'm hearing that the last couple. They're not a big deal. These are good football players. You know, Xavier Harris was Orange Crusher last year for me on the first draft podcast. A big body in the interior. Daquan Wright knows this offense. Caught a lot of big, made a lot of big catches for Ole Miss last year. So to say that they're not a big deal and they can't impact LSU's team is ridiculous. It's nonsense. So it's not like these are just a bunch of guys who are just, you know, journeymen. They're not a big deal in college football. Some of these players are impactful, and they will, you know, be a key entity in certain games, big games. So, you know, to act like they're nothing, and they're why are you worrying about these guys? These guys were good college football players.
1: Okay, as for the guys who are going to be on the field on Saturday night, Lane Kiffin bringing the top-ranked transfer portal class in the country with him to Baton Rouge for this season. 48 in total onto the roster, including a Heisman hopeful quarterback in Sam Leavitt. Bussing with the boys is Taylor Luan leaning in to that Heisman hype.
4: When this kid's at ASU, he completed 50% of his touchdowns coming from the blitz. So this guy is not afraid to act under pressure. When he had his offensive line every time it was third and six plus, it's an absolute sieve coming at him. He can extend plays. He can put dimes down the field 20, 40 yards away and keep it going. Now you're coupling him with the same personality that in Lane Kiffin, two guys that are going to get on the mic, say what they think. This is a match made in heaven, in my opinion. I think the sky is the limit for the LSU Tigers this year. I think they are going to shock some people, and Sam Levitt's going to be hoisting the Heisman Trophy. And now you look at Lane and the talent he's brought in, especially on the offensive line and the transfer portal. You look at all those guys, and it's like he is going to be more protected. He's got weapons around him. He's got things that he can just, from an outlet standpoint, he gets under pressure. He has so much talent to dish it off. I feel a lot better about his health and the longevity of the season. That's what makes me feel so good.
1: Levitt has over 4,600 passing yards, over 800 rushing yards, and 46 combined passing and rushing touchdowns in three college seasons, coming off an injury-shortened 2025 at Arizona State. As for the expectations for the Tigers in purple and gold, they don't give out contracts to coaches like that just to be good.
5: Ever since Lane Kiffin was hired, guys, nobody has told him no. They have given him a $50 million roster. It is actually almost comical when you go out to practice and see the amount of support staff they have. It's almost like a one-to-one ratio player to support staff member in the program right now. They have let him hire everyone he wants. They've given him every resource that he wants. And with that comes great expectation. So I don't know that people necessarily feel like he's got to win the national championship year one, but a very realistic expectation for this team is, with all the resources you have, can you go 10-2 and make the college football playoff and then let the chips fall where they may? I think that is the expectation people have here.
1: And that is ESPN Baton Rouge's Matt Mascano talking about the sky high expectations for Lane Kiffin. On the Clemson side of this matchup, no stranger to strong opening games, Christopher Vezina expected to make his second career start at quarterback. Hard to know what to expect, but ESPN's Greg McElroy has confidence in Clemson.
6: I just think Clemson's been kind of, I guess in a way, invisible all offseason, and no one's really talked about them, but they're still talented. And they also have the one thing that I think erases a significant talent gap. That's wide receivers. And when you have two guys in TJ Moore and Bryant Wesco, you can make a case it's as good a tandem as you'll find in the entire country when both are healthy. And that's big if, because Wesco's been banged up at times. Moore has been actually hurt throughout fall camp. He's expected to be at 100%. But Clemson's been very, very quiet. They've brought in some transfers. They like all three levels of their defense, and they have an offensive coordinator that's done this before, pulled off big upsets in the past. So I think Clemson would be the side I'd play, and it's in part because the confidence I have in their wide receivers.
1: Yeah, Clemson trying to shock the world, pull off a big-time upset in week one. How about that to jumpstart a season? ESPN's Dusty Dvoracek on how Clemson walks into Baton Rouge and then out with a W.
7: They need to run the football because I'm actually worried about Chris Vezina. This is his first ever road start with that crowd. It will be as hostile a territory as it will be in all of college football this season for the Lane Kiffin debut. There's going to be an us against the world mentality with the fan base, with this team. And oh, by the way, this LSU defense, I think it's going to be really good. They retain Blake Baker, which was massive. They bring back Whit Weeks in the middle of that defense. They've got a really good secondary. Ty Benefield is a name to know, a Boise State transfer. And off the edge, they've got Princely Umanmielen, who's an outstanding edge rusher. If Clemson can't run the football and they put too much on the plate for Chris Vezina, I think it's problematic.
1: And Clemson playing its eighth straight season opener against a power conference opponent, longest active streak in the country, trying to snap a three-game losing streak in those games, including dropping last year's opener to LSU at home. Some of the drop-off for Clemson over the last couple of years, quarterback play got the best out of Deshaun Watson back in the day, Trevor Lawrence. Since then, not so much, turning to a young guy in Vezina. ESPN's Kirk Herbstreit thinking his play caller, Chad Morris, will be key.
8: It's not just, hey, Chad Morris has been hired. It's a personality. It's an attitude. How he carries himself, how he demand, what he demands from his offense, his juice, his energy, it rubs off on the entire team. So you're going back over those last 3 years. Again, nothing against Garrett Riley. He's now the quarterback coach of Missouri. He's a great coach. Think about the things he did at TCU, helped get them into a national championship game against Georgia. And yet, I don't know if it ever fit with the personality of Dabo Swinney, but gave him 3 years. So I think that is the biggest thing. How does the quarterback from Clemson play with the Chad Morris offense? Can they run the ball? They could not run the ball over the last 2 years. They have a couple new backs that are going to get an opportunity. Offensive line that's confident. Can they run the football? If they can run the football, now you're talking about a very different approach, trying to stay in those third and two, third and four situations in that atmosphere where LSU, their fans think they're going back to a national championship. They're back thinking it's 2019 again with Lane Kiffin at town.
1: Yeah, it is a battle of the Tigers moving to the other Death Valley. Clemson LSU kickoff just after 7:30 Eastern on ABC. Bayou Bengals tough to play under the lights, 91-12 in home night games since 2006, including a 43-11 mark against Power Conference opponents. ESPN Radio's college campus tour powered by Bloom Energy heading to Baton Rouge for week one of college football action. LSU taking on Clemson, coverage starting at 4 p.m. Eastern. ESPN Radio college campus tour powered by Bloom Energy, brought to you by Manscaped, Monster Energy, and Sirius XM. Couple ranked teams in action on Friday. Oklahoma taking on UTEP. The offense in fine form. So are the special teams.
9: High driving punt. It's a good one. Satania toward the far sideline. No fair catch. Fields it at the 13. Turns it up. Runs midfield. Got away at the 20. Still on the run. 25. Bounced it outside. 30. Watch out. 40. 45 down the side. What a block. 40. He tiptoes. Isaiah Satania. Peter. No flags on the field. Isaiah Satania. 87-yard punt return. Touchdown.
1: Toby Rowland with the call from Learfield. All three phases for number 10 Oklahoma. They wrap up a 51-0 season opening victory over UTEP. Satania, top receiver, coming back, getting it done on special teams as well. John Mateer dealt with a hand injury, hampered the production down the stretch after setting himself up as a Heisman hopeful to begin last season. 11 of 17, 225 yards, and three touchdowns on his night to open this season. Number 14, USC, playing game number two on the year, taking on Fresno State after a week zero victory. Trojans still fighting.
10: This is second and eight play, faking the handoff to Miller, winding up and throwing downfield all alone. Trent Mosley at the 40, 35 to the 30, one man to beat, steps inside and he'll beat him to the 10 to 5, and a touchdown Trent Mosley, touchdown USC. He only had one guy out there to beat him, and that guy had no chance.
1: 7-10 ESPN LA on the call. USC to 2-0. They win it 39-0 over Fresno State. Crowd a little bit better at the Coliseum. That was a talking point in week zero. A little bit cooler in Southern California on Friday night. But a really good start to a critical year for Lincoln Riley. Jaden Maiava, 23 of 25, uber efficient, 349 yards and three touchdowns on the night. And the defense pitching a shutout. That has been where the improvement has been needed for USC. And off to a really good start to begin the year.
11: Aaron Donald is back.
12: Good to be able to get Aaron back into the mix. It's going to be a day at a time for us, and then we'll see what that ramp-up period looks like, but we're obviously excited to be able to have him back.
13: Once you choose to come back, you're all the way back in. So everything just played out how it played out, and you're here now.
1: Yeah, on the pro side in L.A., buckle up. Rest of the NFL regular season less than a week away. Seahawks, Patriots opening things up on Wednesday. Then the Rams and Niners from Melbourne, Australia. Big story for L.A., an embarrassment of riches on their D-line. Myles Garrett and Aaron Donald rushing together. How soon will we see that? Rams head coach Sean McVay on Donald's debut timeline.
14: I think it's been really good. You know, he's so intentional about his rhythm and routine that a lot of these veteran guys, like you've heard me talk about, they've earned the right, you know, where it's truly a collaboration. Obviously, one of the best things you can do is get out there and play football in 11-on-11 settings with pads, your eye progression, taking on some of the double teams, different things like that. You know, so this week will be a big week for him in terms of how he feels. And then we'll just kind of take it a day at a time and see where he's at. If he feels good enough to go, great. If not, you know, I got a lot of confidence in the other guys that'll be ready to step up if that's the case.
1: Yeah, Donald initially retiring in March of 2024, signed with LA earlier this week. McVay also said that wide receiver Puka Nacua is making good progress as he rehabs from a core and lower back injury. Went down in a joint practice at the beginning of August against the Cowboys, returned to practice on Sunday. Some of the other week one storylines, starting quarterbacks, Falcons, the only team not to name theirs yet. General manager Ian Cunningham telling the media this week they haven't decided between Tua Tagovailoa and Michael Penix Jr. Tua not exactly wowing in his first camp with Atlanta, but former teammate Raheem Mostert thinking Tua is set up to prove people wrong.
15: His ultimate competitor. You know, he comes from that Polynesian background that is almost like a do or die. You know, I'm dedicating my whole entire life to this one thing. And for him, that's always been the case. You know, he's always dedicated his heart, his body, his soul to football. And you look at his family, they all do the same thing. So to be able to have a new opportunity in Atlanta, I think that he's going to rise to the occasion. And when he does, he's going to quiet a lot of naysayers out there that have doubted him, you know, these past couple years. You know, I'm a firm believer in him. I really believe that he's going to take that offense to a whole new level.
1: Yeah, fascinating to figure out what happens with the Falcons in that quarterback situation. Michael Penix or Tua Tagovailoa. Up next, volume up for our Friday Top Sound and a change at the top in the WNBA. 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
18: Brett Howden with Vegas right now. 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Because I think at the end of the day, this is going to be such a small percentage against the cap.
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1: 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Nick DeLuca here with you. Lots of action on the diamond and college football returning in week one. Volume up for some of our top sound of the night.
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0: number five.
1: All right, all set for some Friday top sound. Start with week one of college football. Oklahoma opening the season with some Friday beers in the end zone. Toby Rowland with the call from Learfield.
3: Beers and Hanson out there. Play action. Deep drop. Mateer looks deep. Lets it fly near sideline. Beers has it. Turns it up. 10-5. Leaps. Touchdown.
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0: until the 400-foot marker.
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2: The Cards trailing the Rockies late until Ivan Herrera flipped the script in the ninth on the Cardinals radio network.
3: The pitch is swung on and a high fly ball. Hit to deep center field. Back to the track, the wall. It's a gunner! A home run! Herrera gives the Cardinals the lead in the ninth with one out.
1: Number two.
2: In Cleveland, game one of a doubleheader. It ain't over till it's over on WTAM 1100.
3: First ball swinging. High drive. Deep left field. There she goes. Gone. And a majestic backflip to go with it. Brian Rocchio with his second walk-off home run of the year.
1: Number one.
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4: First pitch.
3: Ooh!
2: In the air. Deep to left field. Oh, you better believe it. This one gonna go! Luis Campusano, a career night at Petco Park. He's done it behind the dish all night long. And now in the bottom of the 10th inning, a walk-off home to beat the Yankees in 10 innings, 3-2.
5: Yeah, what a finish in San Diego. Luis Campusano delivering a victory for the Padres, and a big one as they try and remain in the NL wildcard conversation. The Guardians, with that walk-off winner, grand slam by Rocchio, that was game one of their doubleheader. Game two, Travis Bezzano with a walk-off RBI single. The Guardians become the second team in the majors this season with walk-off wins in both games of a doubleheader, joining the Phillies against the Giants on April 30th. They're the fifth team to walk off both games of a doubleheader in the wildcard era since 1994, and Cleveland remaining a game ahead of the Blue Jays for the third AL wildcard spot. Big Friday news out of the WNBA. Kathy Engelbert retiring as league commissioner at the end of the calendar year will be effective as of December 31st. ESPN's Stephen A. Smith says it was time for her to go.
6: Wishing nothing but the best. She helped negotiate the latest collective bargaining agreement. Kudos to her. But as Nafisha Calder said last year, she questioned the leadership, accused it of being negligent, said they had the worst leadership in the world, and she had the support of a vast majority of the players. And then one controversy after another came up, and Kathy Engelbert appeared to be reactive as opposed to proactive in terms of warding off some of the negative hostility and momentum aimed at players' directions, which is something that they lamented. I think it's very, very wise for her to retire. I thought she was ill-equipped to handle the oncoming microscope that the WNBA, you know, had developed, and I think that they do need new leadership.
5: Yeah, a lot to sort out for the WNBA. Next commissioner will be the sixth leader of the WNBA in its 30th season. Barring a change in leadership structure, the commissioner would continue to report to NBA Commissioner Adam Silver. Engelbert insisted that this decision to leave was solely hers and that she did not feel any pressure to step down, but hard to ignore the effect that those CBA negotiations drew a ton of criticism and all that went in to a busy couple of months for Kathy Engelbert. Up next, Cy Young Showdown in Philly, San Diego walk-off, and college football returns. This is SportsCenter All Night here on ESPN Radio.
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9: And the pitch. Swing and a miss. Struck him out. Got him with a slider. Strikeout number 7 for Chris Sale.
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13: 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Nick DeLuca here with you. Opening up September, there is college football in the air. Week one continuing with a couple games on Friday. A lot more where that came from on Saturday. Who's running out of the tunnel? Maybe they played in the NFL. That's up to the courts. The U.S. Open continues in Queens. That's also on a court, but a different one, counting down to the start of the NFL season. That is less than a week away. But we start with some pennant races heating up down the stretch in baseball. The Braves and the Phillies in Philadelphia, and a pair of Friday night starters that could be very much in the NL Cy Young conversation. Christopher Sanchez entered with a 1.68 ERA and 16 home starts this season. Well, Chris Sale was coming off an 11K shutout in his last start against the Dodgers, his 30th career start with double-digit strikeouts and no earned runs. Pick it up top of the second. Braves with early traffic. Ronald Acuna Jr. cashing in.
14: Now looking for a third run with a two-out base hit right here. A one in the air towards left center field, dropping and down for a base hit. Into the gap in left center field, Riley will score. RBI single by Acuna, he's 2 for 2, and the Braves have a 3-0 lead in the second.
13: 680, the fan, Acuna, RBI single, capping a three-run third inning for Atlanta, only scoring against Sanchez all day. He went 6 innings, 3 earned, 5 Ks. Chris Sale had an answer for everyone but Alec Boehm. He homered and doubled to put 2 on the board. In the 8th, Mauricio Dubon had some insurance, a 2-run homer. Sale, 6 innings, 2 earned, 7 strikeouts. Braves would hold on to win it 5-2. Atlanta leading the regular season series with the
15: the Phils 6-1 now, 4-0 on the road this season, have won five straight road games in Philadelphia, dating back to last year, tying their longest road winning streak against the Phillies in the last 30 years. Tune in for baseball action later today. Phillies and the Braves, presented by Progressive Insurance, coverage beginning at 5:30 p.m. Eastern here on ESPN Radio and the ESPN app. In San Diego, the Padres and the Yankees needed 10 on a Padres party.
16: First pitch.
17: Ooh.
15: In the air. Deep to left field.
17: Oh, you better believe it. This one. Gotta go! Luis Camposado, a career night at Petco Park. He's done it behind the dish all night long. And now in the bottom of the 10th inning, a walk-off home run to beat the Yankees in 10 innings, 3-2.
15: 97-3, the fan on the call. Campusano driving in a pair and winning it with that walk-off home run. Yankees getting a home run from Ben Rice, but it was not enough after taking the lead in the top of the 10th inning. The good news for the Yankees, though, Aaron Judge did take batting practice before the game, so a potential return on the horizon for the Yankee captain. Dodgers and Nationals in L.A., Kyle Tucker doing some damage.
18: The 0-1, Tucker with a fly ball to right. Heading on back is Cruz, and it is gone, a home run. Kyle Tucker's 12th home run of the year, and the Dodgers now lead 5-0.
15: AM 570 LA Sports. Dodgers would hold on to win it 5-3. It's another Tucker home run, the big swing in the ballgame. Dodgers lineup did not have Shohei Ohtani at the top, dealing with a knee injury, trying to find his way back onto the mound. A lot of stuff going on for Shohei. Dodgers manager Dave Roberts, is this a mental or physical break for Ohtani?
19: I think it's both. I think that, you know, with a lot of players, when they're not feeling well physically, it adds to the toll mentally and emotionally. So I think that Shohei is kind of like that, like most players. So we're just kind of balancing the how many days is sufficient to then be worth the time to get back versus running this play out of days off and it not being adequate. So I think that's why we're just staying in communication and training staff is chiming in, so we're in a good spot.
15: Yeah, it is a fascinating calculus for the Dodgers down the stretch at 84-57 now after the win over the Nats. Do you try and push Shohei to return to the mound? That rotation is so loaded. Ohtani gives you so much as a hitter. Time will tell in L.A. Red Sox and Orioles in Baltimore, better get your runs while you can.
14: The pitch is drilled down the right field line, gone at fair. It's hooking. It is out of here! Mickey gets the Red Sox on the board. They are pounding Boz early, and it's 1-0.
15: WEEI on the call. Gasper hitting his 8th home run of the season, his 8th in his last 16 games, had none through his first 34 games this season. Bench is cleared. Guess the O's aren't over the Adley Rutschman trade. Gasper home run, the only scoring in the ballgame, 1-0. Red Sox win it. They wrap up consecutive season series wins against the Orioles for the third time in the last 15 seasons.
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15: SportsCenter all night here on ESPN Radio, the ESPN app. Nick DeLucchi here with you. We got some good news and bad news. College football is back, but the lawsuits, yeah, they're back too. They're not going anywhere. Latest in a long line of controversies in college football. Would players who spent time in NFL camps be allowed back to college football? The courts said yes, then no, then yes again. Then the Big Ten said, no, we won't allow it. Then the SEC said, we won't either. Then LSU said, well, we're following the courts. Then the SEC said, not unless you want a Steve Ballmer level fine and more. That's about as simply as I can break it down. But it was all leading up to decisions about whether two players, Daquan Wright and Xavien Harris, would be on LSU's roster ahead of the Saturday night season opener against Clemson. They are not. Both former Ole Miss players said Thursday they intended to join their former coach Lane Kiffin at LSU, leading to a serious staring contest, but not on the roster at the moment. Game Night's Q Myers says this is far from over.
3: All eyes are going to continue to be on this LSU program.
16: Yeah.
3: They're going to continue to watch this program, see if they do Adam maybe next week. If they, you know what I mean? Like, when is enough enough? Mm-hmm. You know, how long is it going to be a question, will they or won't they? Right? And again, knowing that they still have those two roster spots, so they could potentially add them a little bit later, that's going to continue the conversation. Now, it might die down a little bit. And, you know, once LSU gets on the field, especially, right, and the game's being played, and you know, okay, well, these guys, there's no chance that they're coming out, and so now it's just about the action on the field. That's going to, you know, that's going to take a little bit away of the shine. But for the most part, man, I don't think this conversation is going away anytime soon.
15: Okay, not in week one against Clemson, but Andre Snellings thinks LSU is prepared to wait this thing out.
16: Clemson, you know, spoke out loudly against, you know, the contract could be breached if they played players that were former pros. The playoff committee stopped short of saying that teams that played former pros couldn't make the playoffs, but they spoke strongly against it as well. So, again, to me, it just feels like LSU is like, okay, we have this injunction in our pocket, but let's take our time a little bit and see exactly what the headwinds are we'd be facing if we were to put these players on the roster. And, you know, I thought they would do it. I really did. But the fact that they didn't, maybe there's a method to that.
15: Okay, there is no doubt that this would be something that would get a lot of traction regardless. But there is no denying that Lane Kiffin's involvement in it has made it far more interesting. ESPN's Desmond Howard thinking that Kiffin and LSU may have overplayed their hand.
22: Well, I think that Lane never imagined that this would go this far. I think it was a huge miscalculation on his part. I think Lane said, well, you know what? It'll be us, LSU, against the NCAA. The NCAA, they're everybody's punching bag, right? No one likes the NCAA. I think that's what he figured would happen in this situation. But then when Greg Sankey and the SEC said, hold up, pump your brakes. We're not doing this. We don't want to be a part of bringing NFL players to college football, then I thought Lane had gone out too far. You couldn't step back.

0: point guards making well into seven figures. They're professionals. So then it comes down to me, how are you going to set the parameters of your roster? What right does a conference have to set those? They're not being brought to campus for their prowess in differential equations. They're being brought to a campus for their prowess in the defensive secondary or under center. So they're professional athletes. So what is it that you want to do? What are the roster constraints? Is it that you can't declare for the NFL or NBA? Is it that you can't be of a certain age? Is it that you can only have so many years? Whatever it is, we need to focus on the roster thing and stop this ridiculous thing about they've crossed the Rubicon into professional sports, therefore they can't come back.
1: Yes, indeed. That is really insightful from Reese Davis. We talk about student athletes sometimes, less so now. 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
2: The student-athlete line, again, for years, is a term that was used to further the goal of keeping this amateur athletics when we knew it was anything but. 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
1: Mike Golic Jr., part of that brand new ESPN Radio lineup coming your way weekdays from 10 to noon Eastern. That is every Monday through Friday here on ESPN Radio and the ESPN app. The Golics, yeah, how about that to start your college football season? Still so much to be excited about on the field, but that conversation off not going away either. Tune in for college football action tonight as the LSU Tigers host the Clemson Tigers, coverage beginning at 7 p.m. Eastern on ESPN Radio and the ESPN app. Had a couple of ranked teams opening up on Friday night classic ACC matchup. Ready for this? Between Stanford and Miami. Canes debuting Darian Mensah as their new QB1, looking to get back to the national title game. Malachi Toney was a star down the stretch last season for the Canes, and he picked up right where he left off.
3: Josh Moore left, Tony right. Looking to throw Mensah. Pressure. Throws. Tony's open. Got it for a touchdown. Touchdown, Miami, 23 yards. Flag is down. But Mensah throws his first touchdown as a Hurricane. And it holds up.
1: Opening drive, opening score. Tony hitting the Heisman after finding the end zone. But he was far from done.
3: Canes at the 2-yard line, leading 7-3. Brown to the right shoulder of Mensah. Right foot in front of his left foot. Mensah takes a high snap. Fires on a slant. Caught! Touchdown, Malachi Toney! Toney got it again. A one-man super show. And Miami leads it 13-3.
1: Okay. Did nobody watch the film from the college football playoff? I mean, it was on national television. Did nobody pay attention to it? We know this guy's good. Two touchdowns, fine. How about one more?
3: Mensah, with Tony to his right side, looking to throw, looking down the field. Let's it fly for Tony. Got him on the run. Here we go. He's at the 5, and he's into the end zone. For Miami, touchdown. 47 yards on the strike from Mensah to Malachi Toney. A force of nature with another touchdown.
1: That he is. 104.3 WQAM on the calls. Tony putting up a Miami single game record, 229 receiving yards and 3 touchdowns on the night. The previous record, 220 by Eddie Brown in 1984 against Boston College. That third touchdown that you heard, Tony's last of the night. How about 11 catches, 229 yards? Stanford had 226 yards total at the time. What a debut for Darian Mensah as well. 27 of 31, 412 yards and 5 touchdowns on his evening to debut as Miami takes down Stanford 45-6. Guess the Canes are a team we should be watching again in that national title picture. Coming up, more U.S. Open action in Queens. The Williams sisters team up again, and Carlos Alcaraz cruises. 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
1: 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The stars were out at the U.S. Open on Friday, and you got to see something that may be happening once in a blue moon. Not at all going forward. The Williams sisters together again on the court. Venus and Serena in round one of women's doubles battled to the end. Came up short.
2: And there it is. It's over. Chen and Joint find a way to take the tiebreak 10 points to 7. And the scoreboard says they're the winners, but you know, I'm not really sure the scoreboard matters that much to these people here tonight in this stadium.
1: ESPN 2, and no, it did not. Venus and Serena playing together for the first time since 2022. The sisters blowing a 5-0 lead in the 10-point tiebreak in the third set. Only the second major doubles match where they played a deciding set tiebreak. First time was the French Open in 2009. Serena back on the court after a long layoff. Venus just keeps on playing at 46 years old. Carlos Alcaraz also returning at the U.S. Open. He's back after a four-month absence dealing with a wrist injury. Looked pretty healthy on Friday.
2: And the ace does it. So Alcaraz is through.
3: 6-3.
2: First tournament in almost 5 months. That takes his streak in majors to 17 consecutive wins. That goes back to winning the Open here last year.
1: ESPN on the call. Straight sets for Alcaraz advancing to the round of 16. His 17th consecutive Grand Slam win. His 10th U.S. Open victory in a row. Trying to defend his U.S. Open title. American Tommy Paul on deck in the round of 16. Francis Tiafoe advancing to the round of 16 at the U.S. Open for the sixth time in his career with a Friday win as well. Second most by an American man at the U.S. Open since 2000. Trailing only ESPN analyst Andy Roddick. He will advance to take on Daniil Medvedev. On the women's side, top seeds Aryna Sabalenka, number 3 seed Jessica Pegula, both tested during third round play. Sabalenka finding a way.
4: Too good. And that is a solid performance from the world number 1 today on Louis Armstrong. A straight sets winner over a valiant Kamila Rakimova.
1: It was quite the effort. Sabalenka closing out a lengthy second set to secure a win. Did complain about smelling some weed while playing her match on Armstrong. Only in New York City. Sabalenka trying to become the first player to win 3 straight U.S. Open titles since Serena Williams from 2012 through 14. Jess Pegula rallying after dropping the first set to take down Leila Fernandez. Pegula lost to Sabalenka in the 2024 final and again last year in the semis. Potential matchup still alive heading in to the round of 16. SportsCenter All Night here on ESPN Radio. Nick DeLuca here with you. Let's go back over to baseball. Pair of teams pushing for the playoffs. The Astros on top of the AL West. The D-backs in the thick of the NL wildcard race. Isak Paredes with some early pop.
5: And that is lined down the left field line. Hooking. Will it stay fair? Yes, it will. Bounds around in the corner. Pena scores. Alvarez on his way to third. He'll stop there. An RBI double for Isak Paredes and a 2-0 lead for the Astros.
1: KBME 790 AM. Houston would go on to win 3-1. Yordan Alvarez, 2-for-4, scored a run, leads the American League in batting average, tied for the most homers and the most RBIs as he tries to chase the triple crown. Astros have won 5 of 6 and a chance to gain ground on the Rangers with their victory. Texas in some trouble at the Trop.
6: 2 balls, no strikes to Caminero. Runners do take their leads.
3: There goes Mateo in the pitch. Line drive up the middle. Base hit center field. Mateo around third and he will score. And Caminero's 90th run batted in has given the Rays a 7-5 lead in ninth.
1: 620 WDAE. Nick Martinez sharp again for Tampa Bay. 6 1/3, 3 earned, 4 strikeouts. The Rays have won 8 of their last 12. The White Sox and the Twins in Chicago. Colson Montgomery at it again.
6: The 0-1.
7: Hit in the air deep to right. Another Montgomery's gone deep. 2-run homer for Colson. It's 4-0.
8: You called it. You said that the big boys like to share the moment. Vargas with his 30th. Colson Montgomery with his 30th in the same game.
1: ESPN 1000 on the call. White Sox win it by a score of 4-1. They are 3.5 games up on the Guardians for the top spot in the Central. Up next are half-hour headlines and the latest from around the NFL. 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
1: Pair of NL Cy Young Award candidates going at it in Philly. The Braves grab another road win. The Padres walk off the Yankees to open the weekend in San Diego. Miami rolls at Stanford in the season opener. Malachi Toney having a historic night. And we get you ready for the big game in Baton Rouge between LSU and Clemson. And what a nightcap that will be to wrap up college football's grand return on week one Saturday. Lane's debut, Dabo always adding a little personality to the matchup. All you need to know for that one and a loaded schedule on Saturday. In 90 seconds, here's ESPN's Heather Dinich.
0: Number 24, Louisville, at number 9, Ole Miss.
2: Tomorrow evening on ESPN Radio, the Power Four Conference champs are guaranteed spots in the playoff, and Louisville has a 7% chance to win the ACC and the fourth highest chance to reach the ACC championship game at 18.5%. If it doesn't, though, a season-opening win against the Rebels could help Louisville get in with the ACC champion. With the exception of SMU, Louisville might not face another ranked opponent all season. Its strength of schedule is number 58 in the country. Without a statement win or an ACC title, Louisville will be on the outside of the field. Ole Miss, though, has the number 5 schedule in the country. The Rebels could earn a top 25 non-conference win that could help give them a leg up on their competition. And that brings us to tonight.
0: Clemson at number 11, LSU.
2: If Clemson is going to rebound under Coach Dabo Swinney, going 2-0 against the SEC with wins against LSU and South Carolina is the way to do it. Last year, Clemson's loss to LSU was part of a surprising 3-loss September, but a win against Lane Kiffin's new team in the season opener would be a resounding statement for Clemson. For LSU, a win against Clemson should be more valuable this season in the committee meeting room than it was last year.
1: Yes, indeed. So good to have college football back. This game would have intrigue regardless, but throwing the backdrop of pending litigation about potential additions of Daquan Wright and Xavier Harris after they were waived by NFL teams, of course, not going to be on the rosters. We found that out late on Friday night. The SEC and lots of lawyers getting involved. Of course, Dabo Swinney chiming in. Said they just want to stay in their lane because, of course, that is what he said. ESPN's Mel Kiper Jr. doing all the draft analysis, player evaluations. How important would Wright and Harris be to these rosters? Is all of this worth it? He says they'd certainly come in and make an impact.
3: People look at Daquan Wright and look at Xavier Harris as just backups, and they're not a big deal. I'm hearing that the last couple. They're not a big deal. These are good football players. You know, Xavier Harris was Orange Crusher last year for me on the first draft podcast. A big body in the interior. Daquan Wright knows this offense. Caught a lot of big, made a lot of big catches for Ole Miss last year. So to say that they're not a big deal and they can't impact LSU's team is ridiculous. It's nonsense. So it's not like these are just a bunch of guys who are just, you know, journeymen. They're not a big deal in college football. Some of these players are impactful, and they will, you know, be a key entity in certain games, big games. So, you know, to act like they're nothing, and they're why are you worrying about these guys? These guys were good college football players.
1: Okay, as for the guys who are going to be on the field on Saturday night, Lane Kiffin bringing the top-ranked transfer portal class in the country with him to Baton Rouge for this season. 48 in total onto the roster, including a Heisman hopeful quarterback in Sam Leavitt. Bussing with the boys is Taylor Luan, leaning in to that Heisman hype.
4: When this kid's at ASU, he completed 50% of his touchdowns coming from the blitz. So this guy is not afraid to act under pressure. When he had his offensive line every time it was third and six plus, it's an absolute sieve coming at him. He can extend plays. He can put dimes down the field 20, 40 yards away and keep it going. Now you're coupling him with the same personality that in Lane Kiffin, two guys that are going to get on the mic, say what they think. This is a match made in heaven, in my opinion. I think the sky is the limit for the LSU Tigers this year. I think they are going to shock some people, and Sam Leavitt's going to be hoisting the Heisman Trophy. And now you look at Lane and the talent he's brought in, especially on the offensive line and the transfer portal. You look at all those guys, and it's like he is going to be more protected. He's got weapons around him. He's got things that he can just, from an outlet standpoint, he gets under pressure. He has so much talent to dish it off. I feel a lot better about his health and the longevity of the season. That's what makes me feel so good.
1: Leavitt has over 4,600 passing yards, over 800 rushing yards, and 46 combined passing and rushing touchdowns in three college seasons, coming off an injury-shortened 2025 at Arizona State. As for the expectations for the Tigers in purple and gold, they don't give out contracts to coaches like that just to be good.
5: Ever since Lane Kiffin was hired, guys, nobody has told him no. They have given him a $50 million roster. It is actually almost comical when you go out to practice and see the amount of support staff they have. It's almost like a one-to-one ratio player to support staff member in the program right now. They have let him hire everyone he wants. They've given him every resource that he wants. And with that comes great expectation. So I don't know that people necessarily feel like he's got to win the national championship year one, but a very realistic expectation for this team is, with all the resources you have, can you go 10-2 and make the college football playoff and then let the chips fall where they may? I think that is the expectation people have here.
1: And that is ESPN Baton Rouge's Matt Mascano talking about the sky high expectations for Lane Kiffin. On the Clemson side of this matchup, no stranger to strong opening games, Christopher Vezina expected to make his second career start at quarterback. Hard to know what to expect, but ESPN's Greg McElroy has confidence in Clemson.
6: I just think Clemson's been kind of, I guess in a way, invisible all offseason, and no one's really talked about them, but they're still talented. And they also have the one thing that I think erases a significant talent gap. That's wide receivers. And when you have two guys in TJ Moore and Bryant Wesco, and you can make a case it's as good a tandem as you'll find in the entire country when both are healthy. And that's big if, because Wesco's been banged up at times. Moore has been actually hurt throughout fall camp. He's expected to be at 100%. But Clemson's been very, very quiet. They've brought in some transfers. They like all three levels of their defense. And they have an offensive coordinator that's done this before, pulled off big upsets in the past. So I think Clemson would be the side I'd play, and it's in part because the confidence I have in their wide receivers.
1: Yeah, Clemson trying to shock the world, pull off a big-time upset in week one. How about that to jumpstart a season? ESPN's Dusty Dvoracek on how Clemson walks into Baton Rouge and then out with a W.
7: They need to run the football because I'm actually worried about Chris Vezina. This is his first ever road start with that crowd. It will be as hostile a territory as it will be in all of college football this season for the Lane Kiffin debut. There's going to be an us against the world mentality with the fan base, with this team. And oh, by the way, this LSU defense, I think it's going to be really good. They retain Blake Baker, which was massive. They bring back Whit Weeks in the middle of that defense. They've got a really good secondary. Ty Benefield is a name to know, a Boise State transfer. And off the edge, they've got Princely Umanmielen, who's an outstanding edge rusher. If Clemson can't run the football and they put too much on the plate for Chris Vezina, I think it's problematic.
1: And Clemson playing its eighth straight season opener against a power conference opponent, longest active streak in the country, trying to snap a three-game losing streak in those games, including dropping last year's opener to LSU at home. Some of the drop-off for Clemson over the last couple of years, quarterback play got the best out of Deshaun Watson back in the day, Trevor Lawrence. Since then, not so much. Turning to a young guy in Vezina, ESPN's Kirk Herbstreit thinking his play caller, Chad Morris, will be key.
8: It's not just, hey, Chad Morris has been hired. It's a personality. It's an attitude. How he carries himself, how he demand, what he demands from his offense, his juice, his energy, it rubs off on the entire team. So you're going back over those last 3 years. Again, nothing against Garrett Riley. He's now the quarterback coach of Missouri. He's a great coach. Think about the things he did at TCU, helped get them into a national championship game against Georgia. And yet, I don't know if it ever fit with the personality of Dabo Swinney, but gave him 3 years. So I think that is the biggest thing. How does the quarterback from Clemson play with the Chad Morris offense? Can they run the ball? They could not run the ball over the last 2 years. They have a couple new backs that are going to get an opportunity. Offensive line that's confident. Can they run the football? If they can run the football, now you're talking about a very different approach, trying to stay in those third and two, third and four situations in that atmosphere where LSU, their fans think they're going back to a national championship. They're back thinking it's 2019 again with Lane Kiffin at town.
1: Yeah, it is a battle of the Tigers moving to the other Death Valley. Clemson LSU kickoff just after 7:30 Eastern on ABC. Bayou Bengals tough to play under the lights, 91-12 in home night games since 2006, including a 43-11 mark against Power Conference opponents. 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LSU taking on Clemson, coverage starting at 4 p.m. Eastern. ESPN Radio college campus tour powered by Bloom Energy, brought to you by Manscaped, Monster Energy, and Sirius XM. Couple ranked teams in action on Friday. Oklahoma taking on UTEP. The offense in fine form. So are the special teams.
9: High driving punt. It's a good one. Satania toward the far sideline. No fair catch. Fields it at the 13. Turns it up. Runs midfield. Got away at the 20. Still on the 25. Bounced it outside. 30. Watch out. 40. 45 down the sides. What a block. 40. He tiptoes. Isaiah Satania. Peter. No flags on the field. Isaiah Satania. 87-yard punt return. Touchdown.
1: Toby Rowland with the call from Learfield. All three phases for number 10 Oklahoma. They wrap up a 51-0 season opening victory over UTEP. Satania, top receiver, coming back, getting it done on special teams as well. John Mateer dealt with a hand injury, hampered the production down the stretch after setting himself up as a Heisman hopeful to begin last season. 11 of 17, 225 yards, and three touchdowns on his night to open this season. Number 14, USC, playing game number two on the year, taking on Fresno State after a week zero victory. Trojans still fighting.
10: This is second and eight play, faking the handoff to Miller, winding up and throwing downfield all alone. Trent Mosley at the 40, 35 to the 30. One man to beat, steps inside, and he'll beat him to the 10 to 5. And a touchdown, Trent Mosley. Touchdown, USC. He only had one guy out there to beat him, and that guy had no chance.
1: 7-10 ESPN LA on the call. USC to 2-0. They win it 39-0 over Fresno State. Crowd a little bit better at the Coliseum. That was a talking point in week zero. A little bit cooler in Southern California on Friday night. But a really good start to a critical year for Lincoln Riley. Jaden Maiava, 23 of 25, uber efficient, 349 yards and three touchdowns on the night. And the defense pitching a shutout. That has been where the improvement has been needed for USC. And off to a really good start to begin the year.
11: Aaron Donald is back.
12: Good to be able to get Aaron back into the mix. It's going to be a day at a time for us, and then we'll see what that ramp-up period looks like, but we're obviously excited to be able to have him back.
13: Once you choose to come back, you're all the way back in. So everything just played out how it played out, and we're here now.
1: Yeah, on the pro side in L.A., buckle up, rest of the NFL, regular season less than a week away, Seahawks-Patriots opening things up on Wednesday, then the Rams and Niners from Melbourne, Australia. Big story for L.A., an embarrassment of riches on their D-line. Myles Garrett and Aaron Donald rushing together. How soon will we see that? Rams head coach Sean McVay on Donald's debut timeline.
14: I think it's been really good. You know, he's so intentional about his rhythm and routine that a lot of these veteran guys, like you've heard me talk about, they've earned the right, you know, where it's truly a collaboration. Obviously, one of the best things you can do is get out there and play football in 11-on-11 settings with pads, your eye progression, taking on some of the double teams, different things like that. You know, so this week will be a big week for him in terms of how he feels. And then we'll just kind of take it a day at a time and see where he's at. If he feels good enough to go, great. If not, you know, I got a lot of confidence in the other guys that'll be ready to step up if that's the case.
1: Yeah, Donald initially retiring in March of 2024, signed with LA earlier this week. McVay also said that wide receiver Puka Nacua is making good progress as he rehabs from a core and lower back injury. Went down in a joint practice at the beginning of August against the Cowboys, returned to practice on Sunday. Some of the other week one storylines, starting quarterbacks, Falcons, the only team not to name theirs yet. General manager Ian Cunningham telling the media this week they haven't decided between Tua Tagovailoa and Michael Penix Jr. Tua not exactly wowing in his first camp with Atlanta, but former teammate Raheem Mostert thinking Tua is set up to prove people wrong.
15: His ultimate competitor, you know, he comes from that Polynesian background that is almost like a do or die. You know, I'm dedicating my whole entire life to this one thing. And for him, that's always been the case. You know, he's always dedicated his heart, his body, his soul to football. And you look at his family, they all do the same thing. So to be able to have a new opportunity in Atlanta, I think that he's going to rise to the occasion. And when he does, he's going to quiet a lot of naysayers out there that have doubted him, you know, these past couple years. You know, I'm a firm believer in him. I really believe that he's going to take that offense to a whole new level.
1: Yeah, fascinating to figure out what happens with the Falcons in that quarterback situation. Michael Penix or Tua Tagovailoa. Up next, volume up for our Friday top sound and a change at the top in the WNBA. 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
1: 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Nick DeLuca here with you. Lots of action on the diamond and college football returning in week one. Volume up for some of our top sound of the night.
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0: Number five.
1: All right, all set for some Friday top sound. Start with week one of college football. Oklahoma opening the season with some Friday beers in the end zone. Toby Rowland with the call from Learfield.
4: Beers and Hansen out there, play action. Deep drop, Mateer looks deep, lets it fly near sideline. Beers has it, turns it up. 10-5, leaps, touchdown! Touchdown! He jumped over a minor!
0: Number four.
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3: The pitch is swung on and a high fly ball. Hit to deep center field. Back to the track, the wall. It's a gunner! A home run! Herrera gives the Cardinals the lead in the ninth with one out.
1: Number two.
2: In Cleveland, game one of a doubleheader. It ain't over till it's over on WTAM 1100.
3: First ball swinging. High drive. Deep left field. There she goes. Gone. And a majestic bat flip to go with it. Brian Rocchio with his second
2: and our top sound of the night from San Diego, Luis Campuzano sending everyone home in the 10th on 97.3 The Fan. First pitch.
3: Ooh!
2: In the air. Deep to left field. Oh, you better believe it. This one. Gonna go! Luis Campuzano. A career night at Petco Park. He's done it behind the dish all night long. And now in the bottom of the 10th inning, a walk-off home to beat the Yankees in 10 innings, 3-2.
4: Yeah, what a finish in San Diego. Luis Campuzano delivering a victory for the Padres, and a big one as they try and remain in the NL wildcard conversation. The Guardians with that walk-off winner, grand slam by Rocchio. That was game one of their doubleheader. Game two, Travis Bezzano with a walk-off RBI single. The Guardians become the second team in the majors this season with walk-off wins in both games of a doubleheader, joining the Phillies against the Giants on April 30th. They're the fifth team to walk off both games of a doubleheader in the wildcard era since 1994, and Cleveland remaining a game ahead of the Blue Jays for the third AL wildcard spot. Big Friday news out of the WNBA. Kathy Engelbert retiring as league commissioner at the end of the calendar year will be effective as of December 31st. ESPN's Stephen A. Smith says it was time for her to go.
5: Wishing nothing but the best. She helped negotiate the latest collective bargaining agreement. Kudos to her. But as Nafisha Calder said last year, she questioned the leadership, accused it of being negligent, said they had the worst leadership in the world, and she had the support of a vast majority of the players. And then one controversy after another came up, and Kathy Engelbert appeared to be reactive as opposed to proactive in terms of warding off some of the negative hostility and momentum aimed at players' directions, which is something that they lamented. I think it's very, very wise for her to retire. I thought she was ill-equipped to handle the oncoming microscope that the WNBA, you know, had developed, and I think that they do need new leadership.
4: Yeah, a lot to sort out for the WNBA. Next commissioner will be the sixth leader of the WNBA in its 30th season. Barring a change in leadership structure, the commissioner would continue to report to NBA Commissioner Adam Silver. Engelbert insisted that this decision to leave was solely hers and that she did not feel any pressure to step down, but hard to ignore the effect that those CBA negotiations drew a ton of criticism and all that went in to a busy couple of months for Kathy Engelbert. That's a wrap for us here on SportsCenter All Night. Thanks for hanging with us. Up next, the best of ESPN Radio.
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1: It is time to go back in time. Last year today here on Unsportsmanlike, we're presented by Progressive Insurance. I'm Michelle Smallman alongside David Dennis Jr. and Mia O'Brien. And I think David has done this with us. Mia, I'm not sure if you have since this week. You've made your Unsportsmanlike debut. What this is Nuno, our fearless leader, Big Noons, as some call him.
2: Or Nino, as that I accidentally called him yesterday.
1: Nuno, are we rocking with Big Noons or no?
3: Yeah, let's go with that.
4: Big Noons?
1: Big Noons?
5: The Noonanator?
3: No.
5: I'll call you that.
1: Big Noons. I don't know. I don't know who called you Noons, but I liked it. Someone called him Noons. And it stuck.
4: We've done Nuno Brown, right? We've done that. That's
1: Nuno Brown?
4: Yeah, no.
3: She doesn't know Nino Brown. Smalls doesn't know Nino Brown.
4: Smalls doesn't know Nino Brown?
3: No.
2: Smalls hasn't had gumbo.
3: She's never watched the movie.
4: Oh, man. Okay.
1: What's the movie?
4: Nino Brown from, what's it called?
3: New Jack City.
4: New Jack City.
1: No, I'm familiar.
4: New Jack City. And my brother's keeper, it's a classic. It's what we call the hood classic.
1: Small. I'll put it on the list. David, I don't know if you know this about
5: that
1: me.
5: That means she's not watching.
1: I haven't seen like any movies ever. The guys crush me all the time, Mia, because I have not seen like any movie
2: Evan
1: ever.
2: Evan Cohen has seen that many movies. I feel like he would be the stereotypical person.
1: Evan loves
2: the
1: Saturday morning movie.
5: Yeah, but Evan watches like, Evan's like, I gotta not be able to think and just turn my brain off. It's like the, you know, hour 50 action flicks from like 96 that are all great, but like he doesn't watch anything beyond that makes him, you know,
6: he's not watching.
5: Think
6: he's not
5: all.
6: Watching The Odyssey.
1: No, The Odyssey was awesome.
3: But I listen. I guarantee Evan has watched New Jack City. Like that is a movie because yeah. Evan.
1: I'll text him and ask.
3: Evan also.
2: He's probably listening. He's probably going to tweet at us.
1: Shout out to you, Evan. I know you're tuned
3: old
1: in.
3: Old school stuff like our back in my day type thing.
6: He loves the 90s. Yeah, he loves the 90s a lot.
4: So, he's seen New Jack City. He has seen New Jack City.
3: Yeah, Smalls will walk in here and she'll be like, "Guys, you know a movie I watched yesterday? You won't believe it. Best movie ever. Just came out. Titanic."
5: Evan also one time said. Titanic. That he doesn't like watching movies that don't have cell phones in them.
1: Yeah.
5: Which was a crazy statement.
4: Wait, what? What?
5: He doesn't like watching movies before cell phones existed.
4: Why? Because a cell phone would just solve all the problems?
5: Something like that. Or it, like, takes him out of the movie that they can't just use their cell phone, which I would argue is the opposite. Like,
4: right, yeah.
5: Cell phones sometimes take you out of a movie if it's easily solved that way. That's why so many, like, 80s and 90s movies weren't just, like, you know, a 5-minute movie.
4: Yeah, well, you know, there's the old Will Smith movie, 6 Degrees of Separation. You know, he pretends, his whole thing, he's like a scammer guy. Mm. Unlike real football players like myself, he's a scammer dude. And so he pretend to be like Sidney Poitier's son. And they found out that he isn't because they went to the library and...
2: Wait, is this like a primitive Dejan Love?
4: Yeah. So this is an old school Dejan. And so he was pretending, he said he was Sidney Poitier's son. And the way that they discovered that he wasn't is they went to the library and like looked up Sidney Poitier's like biography and looked up his kids' names. There was no Google. You couldn't get like, it's a Googleable movie. It's over in like 2 minutes, but it was a 2-hour long movie because they had to go to the library and find it out.
1: So spoiler alert, jeez.
2: And a reminder to the girls.
4: Will Smith is in a lot of movies, Smalls. He's a well-known action star. It's been some good movies. Independence Day, Men in Black. Those are some good movies.
1: I've seen Men in Black.
2: And if you fell for the Dejan Love scandal, a reminder, you could also go to your local library. Happened in this movie.
1: Yeah. We are in Sportsmanlike here on ESPN Radio. We're presented by Progressive Insurance, and it is time to go back in time. Last year today, you know, we hear these clips from myself, Evan, Canty, of things we said a year ago on whatever date our current show is. And sometimes we cringe at what we said. Sometimes
3: terrible.
1: The predictions were super bold and they were super bad. This one from me a year ago today, I actually think holds up. I'm curious if Mia and Dennis agree. Here's me a year ago.
6: Did you just call him Dennis?
4: Yeah.
1: I did call him Dennis.
6: That's a jar.
1: Do you want to know why?
3: Jar.
1: I was looking at the rundown, and it says David Dennis Jr., and I just looked at your name.
5: Why is everyone calling him Dennis recently?
6: Nuno did that, too.
2: I call him DDS instead of DDJS.
1: You know what it is? It's because if you look down and you see it, I will Ron Burgundy it. And I just saw Dennis and not David Dennis Jr.
4: It happens. My name gets... You know,
5: Adam Schefter had to correct Nino on the phone yesterday.
1: That's right. How many times has this happened to you? Do people call you Dennis all the time?
4: All the time. And you know, I don't mind it. I don't mind when people call me Dennis. I mind when people email me Dennis because it's in writing. It's right, right. there in the right. Like, you know, you're speaking and things happen. I don't. It's two first names. Damn. It is my burden to carry that and not being as attractive as Jalen Hurts. These are the two things that are.
5: That's everyone's burden also, to carry.
1: Yeah, truly. Yeah, that's a global burden to carry. Yeah. Hold on, though, because people call me Smalls. We call Canty Canty. So mm-hmm. why can't I call you Dennis? It's your last name. People are referred to by their last names all the time.
4: You could. Were you referring to me by my last name?
1: I was.
5: No, you weren't.
3: Lies, lies, lies, and more lies.
1: I actually am offended that you weren't picking up on that. I thought we were closer than that.
4: You were saying, hey, Dennis, just going to drop a Dennis right here for the first time in all of these years we've known each other.
1: I call you David. I could call you Dennis. I could call you DDJ. I could call you D-Double. You've got D-double. All sorts of nicknames going on and government names going on. So just roll with whatever I throw
4: at
1: them.
4: Yeah. Okay. Gotcha. I didn't realize you had intentionally said Dennis in that one moment when you had never done it before and you were just changing it up mid-show.
1: Just like Myron Metcalf trying on a hat. I'm trying on something new, all right? Just let a girl live.
4: Okay, gotcha. All right, I understand. It was intentional. It was on purpose. There we go.
1: Well, this take I had a year ago today was intentional. It was on purpose. Here's what I had to say. Well, I'll just let you hear it. I think it speaks for itself. I don't foresee either of these teams having a bad regular season. That's not the issue for them. It's the playoffs. I don't foresee Josh Allen or Lamar Jackson taking a step back. They're both MVP caliber quarterbacks. And I think if there is a game or an outlier situation where maybe they have a misstep, we're all going to have a rational, cool head and say, well, listen, we trust both of these teams. We trust the coaches. We trust the quarterbacks. They're going to find their way. Now, when it comes to the playoffs, that's where all the questions emerge. I don't care if either one of these guys wins another MVP. I don't care what the regular season looks like. All that matters to me is that either one of these teams gets to the Super Bowl.
2: Evergreen statement. I'd go as far as to say that. Aged very well. Well done.
1: Thank you. Dennis, your thoughts?
4: Smallman, that was a good take by you. I like it. It aged really well because they have entered into this forever category, which is, yes, evergreen. They entered this forever category, which is we don't care what you do in the regular season. Like, they are in the bucket of athlete, like overall athlete across sports, where I don't care what you do in the regular season, go out there and win a championship. Like, I felt that way. Like, James Harden was in that thing for a little bit.
1: Yep.
4: Luka's kind of hovering around there. The Celtics were there, yeah. The Jays were there. And so, like, I think you're kind of at this point where it doesn't matter what you do in the regular season. Show me what you're going to do come playoff time. If they're 500 and they make it to the playoffs, doesn't matter. Go ahead and win a Super Bowl. If they're undefeated, win all the MVPs, it won't matter till you win a Super Bowl.
2: Ravens didn't even.
4: This year or next year, the year after that.
2: Ravens didn't even make the playoffs. So yeah, I would say it aged even better than just well. It aged beautifully because this is a Ravens team that last year not only falls short of expectations, but if I had told you a year ago today, Smalls, that John Harbaugh would be the head coach of the New York Giants, what would be your reaction?
1: I would say things must have gone really bad in Baltimore.
4: Yeah.
1: Which they did. Lamar was injured. Mm-hmm. Just like with Joe Burrow and the Bengals, as he goes, they go. Same thing with Lamar. But it doesn't matter. Because with Lamar, when healthy, winning MVPs, great in the regular season, fall short in the postseason. There are these two specifically. Joe Burrow is in that mix, but to a lesser degree because he's already gotten to a Super Bowl. Now, it's been a minute, and he's put a lot of pressure on this Bengals team. So maybe we put him back in that bucket because of the way that he has shifted the expectations, at least publicly, for the Bengals. But when it comes to Lamar and Josh Allen, we know how good you are. We know how elite you are. But are you going to be a champion or not? Mm-hmm. They could even, is it winning a Super Bowl or is it just both of them getting to a Super Bowl?
2: Oh, I think it's just getting to a Super Bowl.
1: I agree.
2: That's why I'm stunned when I look at the DraftKings Sportsbook odds right now and I see the Bills and the Ravens tied for the second best odds to win the Super Bowl behind only the LA Rams at plus 1,000. Stuns me. We have been fooled so many times before, DDJ. There, I said it right that time.
4: There you go.
2: Why do we continue to put out there into the ether like, oh yeah, no, the Bills and the Ravens, really good chance they're going to make the Super Bowl. They keep letting us down.
4: Well, because they have the two best players in the league.
2: But it's a team sport.
4: I mean, it is, but like there is a, we have seen these guys.
2: And they both have new head coaches, by the way.
4: They both have new, but we've seen these guys sort of carry teams when they've had worse rosters and they have worse offense, and it's just like there's a belief, because also the sports books, let's face it, some of that is about a star driven situation. Like that's why the Lakers always are better odds than they probably should have and things like that. Like that's a big part of it too. But I think to the original question of is it the Super Bowl or winning the championship, I think it is a two-pronged level of success here. I think one is finally getting past Patrick Mahomes. Like that's like a mini Super Bowl. Then you get to the Super Bowl, but once you're there, yes, there's going to be an expectation. Yeah, you better go ahead and win that thing. Now there is some wiggle room. I think if you get to that Super Bowl and you have the game of your life and the rest of the team lets you down, then they may be something that lets them off the hook. But for me, it's both of these guys. Somebody's got to win a championship, and it is a race between these two dudes who are 1A and 1B, or I guess 2A and 2B behind Mahomes for this generation. Whoever gets this thing first, and then whoever gets more of these, will be definitively ahead of the other guy, and that is massively important. We're talking about this crop, this generation of great quarterbacks.
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1: As we look ahead to the start of the NFL season, really pumped to welcome in our next guest, Super Bowl champion and MVP Nick Foles, kind enough to join us, going to be part of the Netflix broadcast studio crew for the Australia game. The NFL season kicking off with Rams 49ers September 10th, 8:35 Eastern, and you'll hear him alongside L. Duncan, Clay Matthews, and Michael Irvin in that studio for pre, halftime, and post. So, Nick, good to talk to you, man. Congratulations. This sounds like an awesome

0: awesome opportunity. How fired up are you to be heading over to Australia to call and surround this game, but maybe not actually play on the field of this?
1: I mean, I couldn't be more excited to work with Netflix and the team we have with L, Michael, and Clay. What an amazing opportunity to talk about the game I love, and with a fan base that, you know, they're familiar with the NFL, but now we get to bring it to Australia for the first game ever. I've never been to Australia. I've always wanted to go to go for like an NFL game, the first game, and see the fan base, like over 100,000 people in this stadium. I'm pumped. I couldn't be more excited.
2: NFL is certainly reaching new heights in traveling to different spots. Now, my son Mike, when he was at Notre Dame, traveled to Dublin, Ireland to play. I went to London a couple of times. I know you went to London. This is a lot further. From a player's perspective, how do you kind of see this going?
1: That's a great question, and honestly, a lot of people are talking X's and O's, divisional game, two teams that are two of the best teams in the NFL, NFC West, best conference last year, all those different things. Week one can be sort of a liar in the NFL scheme of things. Like, you know, it takes several weeks to get into the NFL season. These are both, California teams. I'm really diving deep into, like, I'm trying to figure out how each team's traveling. I know it's going to be in the news. What I've heard recently is they are different philosophies, but I'm not going to state anything yet as I dive in. There's a lot of people that I worked with in the sports science realm, and I've been asking them questions like, hey, if you were going to do this trip with your team from the West Coast, this is the time of the game. In a perfect world, how would you do it? Why would you do it this way? And the overwhelming answer has been the team that gets there like 7 to 8 days earlier fully acclimates to it and lets their bodies hydrate, take away the pressurization of the plane, as opposed to a team that potentially goes out only a few days earlier. Your body hasn't adapted, so you're playing before it really adapts. You're, like, tricking your body. The issue there becomes hydration in the second half of the game and that explosiveness. So these are the kind of things I'm geeking out, because I believe that it will be a factor in this game because they're two well-coached, talented teams. I think that could be the X factor in the game.
0: Incredible stuff, and you're right. With something like this that's such an outlier in terms of preparation, I think that's going to be massive to keep tabs of. As is one of the players on the field for this game, I want to tap back into the former quarterback in you. Myles Garrett is one of the biggest stars in this matchup, the most talked about offseason move, coming over to a Rams defense that was already very good last year. As a quarterback, as an offense, how much does a guy like that change the way you're game planning all week in the lead up to facing him?
1: I mean, you're taking your protections to him. I mean, when you play against guys like that, you're sliding your protections to him. You're double teaming him. You're chipping him. You're trying to not let him be a game wrecker, right? So your focus is on him. But I mean, with Myles Garrett out there, one of the best to ever do it, he's going to be a factor. And as a quarterback, you know, he adds pressure. He's stepping up in the pocket, getting hits. Then they add these new two defensive backs, you know, McDuffie and Watson from the Kansas City Chiefs. Well, hey, if you get sped up and, you're throwing the ball, I mean, you got guys back there that can make plays. So this defense is enhanced. They're ready to roll. So I think the Los Angeles Rams going into this season are a very complete team.
2: Got to be tough on the old linemen after the calls are made, knowing if you're singled up on Myles Garrett and or Aaron Donald, what that does to you mentally. Hey, Nick, let's go around the league a little bit. Fernando Mendoza, the number one overall pick for the Raiders, but obviously Kirk Cousins is there as well. What is your overall thought on starting a rookie quarterback as opposed to letting them sit?
1: I think you just look at the track record at the teams that have done it the best, or the team that has really done it the best being the Green Bay Packers through the years. Obviously, they had guys that were in the system, you know, Brett Favre, Aaron Rodgers, and now it's Jordan Love, right? This is different. Kirk Cousins is coming in with someone he's familiar with, but on a different team being the Raiders. I'm big in just letting the rookie sit for and learning from Kirk, watching the game, getting to experience game day, the weekly prep. It's very different than college. I know winning a national championship at Indiana, winning the Heisman Trophy, playing at a high level, being with Coach Cignetti, who demands a lot, is going to be so valuable to him and his transition to the NFL. It already has been. But if I was the coach, I'm not. I know the fans want to see him play. I get it. For his longevity and his development, I think it's super valuable to let a veteran in Kirk Cousins go run this offense, prepare for these games, and allow Fernando to sit on the sidelines and watch him do that. And watch how, you know, the big thing in the NFL is series to series, you're making changes. College, it's like quarter to quarter, half to half, whatever it may be. It's a little bit different of a ball game. So I'd let him sit, watch, and then when he's ready, whether it's at the end of this season or even going into next, then he gets to roll with it.
0: Super Bowl champion Nick Foles, kind enough to join us here on the Golics. Won that Super Bowl with the Philadelphia Eagles, two stints with that organization. So you know plenty about the expectations in that city. And they feel sky high as ever for Jalen Hurts, who, despite winning a Super Bowl, being a guy that's been a big-time producer in big-time games, still seems doubted in a lot of ways. Sean Mannion takes over with the offense. What are you most intrigued to see with his development heading into this season?
1: Listen, ultimately, Jalen Hurts is a winner, right? He wins. He finds a way to win. He's not ever going to, you know, he's not always going to win the stat sheet, right? But I'd rather have a quarterback that knows how to win games and wins at a high level than one that's throwing for constantly 300 yards and three touchdowns and we're losing every game. Jalen knows how to win, so that's first and foremost. Like, I've said it multiple times, he's going to go down as the greatest quarterback to play in an Eagles uniform. You know, he's shown his leadership skills, obviously adversity last year. I think the biggest thing going into the season, I mean, the story of Sean Mannion, Chris Cooper, Jeff Stoutland's no longer there. How will the O-line be? Sean Mannion, first-time play caller. I was with Sean in St. Louis. I know his football IQ's out the roof. He knows the game. But the thing I'm looking at Sean is, what is his art of calling plays? It's an art. It's a feel. You have to know how to set up plays, when to run, you know, a screen, what run plays you're going to run, what are you going to do play action off these run looks, off these wide zones, the bootlegs, the nakeds. Can you call them at the right time? And then obviously game time situation, third down, fourth down, red zone, tight zone. So the biggest question mark for me is, like, how does that work as we get the season going? Because this will be the first time in a regular season Sean's calling plays. So I'm looking closely to that. And then, obviously, how Jalen Hurts meshes with this new system that will be a wide, you know, outside zone, play action, bootleg type of offense. But, listen, the guy's a winner. He's played in a ton of offenses. He, like it or not, he has a ton of knowledge because of that. You want to have the same coordinator throughout your career. It never happens if you have success. But he knows a lot about football, and I expect a better year this year from that Eagles offense, and I expect Jalen Hurts to, you know, do his thing.
2: Let's finish up this last minute with your job now in Australia here with the studio. You have L. Duncan hosting. You're with Clay Matthews and Michael Irvin, so I don't know how you're going to get a word in edgewise, quite honestly, with Michael Irvin. How has the warm-up to this been in the discussions of this group?
1: I mean, honestly, outstanding. We were just together in Connecticut this week, a few days ago, and, you know, Netflix, NBC, Everwonder, the whole team that's producing this, we had all these meetings to get Clay and I up to speed, obviously building relationships with Elle and Michael. And I'll tell you what, coming away from it, I couldn't be more grateful to be at the desk with Elle, Clay, and Michael. Right away, we built a really great relationship. We did the mock thing. Just getting a feel. It's new to Clay and I. Like, we're rookies, but we also we want to do a great job for the audience, for the fan base. Obviously, in Australia, explaining the game that we love, explaining the players' first and last names that they might not know of, but they're excited to learn more about. So I'm always intrigued when I get to learn something I don't necessarily know. And this is a world that I haven't really lived in, but I'm grateful for the people that I was just working with this week, that everyone was on par. Everyone was on the same page. Elle is our point guard. She wants to put us in the best position ever. You know what? I'm not a huge Dallas Cowboy fan by any means, but I'll tell you what. I had a blast with Michael Irvin, and we're going to have a lot of fun talking ball. I'll tell you that.
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1: You rank us?
0: What's better? Who's better?
2: Rank them.
0: It's time to find out. 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
2: You ranked them?
0: With Freddie and Harry.
3: So who are Brother Freddie Coleman's top five teams that are really in championship or bust mode in college football? I'm going to give the five because I got five on it. And then HD, he's going to put HD on it when it comes to my top five teams in college football who are really in championship or bust mode.
0: Number five.
3: I'm going to say it's Texas. I know there's a lot of pressure on Steve Sarkisian. The last season for Arch Manning, they got some dudes on this team coming back or guys they went out to the transfer portal and got. Cam Coleman, I think, is going to be the next great wide receiver in the National Football League. He's going to be catching passes on Arch Manning. That defense should be really, really good. But on the 40 acres, if Steve Sarkisian can't get it done to get to the playoff, he may need a mule to get out of there. They got that kind of talent. They got that kind of pressure. They have no more excuses at the 40 acres.
0: Number four.
3: It's going to be those, who's that coming down the track? Who's that coming down the track? It's the mean machine in the red and black. And it's the Georgia Bulldogs because ain't nothing fine in the land than a drunk, obnoxious Georgia football fan whose team has not won a national championship in more than a minute. Kirby Smart has a quarterback that people should be talking more about, Gunnar Stockton. Last year, 24 touchdown passes, only 5 interceptions, 10 touchdowns rushing, completed over 67% of his passes, and seemed to get better and better and better. They're going to have a running game with him this year, but the identity for Georgia has always been about defense. That's why they don't call themselves the D-O-G-S Dogs. They call themselves Dogs, D-A-W-G-S. For the last couple of years in the playoff, those Dogs have been puppies, allowing Ole Miss to run away and hide from them in a couple of those playoff games as well. But Kirby Smart is sick and tired of hearing about other teams in the SEC that can win a national championship when he firmly believes he has the best team in that conference.
0: Number three.
3: Oh, if not now, when? If not the quack quack attack, then who? When it comes to Oregon, they may want to have the best quarterback prospect for the National Football League when it comes to Dante Moore. And they got guys that can catch the ball on the outside. Defensively, they lost some dudes to the NFL. Dan Lanning's been pretty good at rebuilding in the portal and getting some freshmen. But the last time we saw Oregon, they got the quack beaten out of them. But say with me, HD, on 1, 2, 3, those Hoosiers. So the last time we saw Oregon in a big game like that.
4: Oh, yeah, we seen Duck, Duck, Goose.
3: Exactly. At that point, remember the old Bugs Bunny cartoon? It wasn't rabbit season. It wasn't Hoosier season. It was duck season at the expense of Oregon. Well, can they rebound from that, having that in their head? The last time we saw in the playoff game, I can't wait to see that for the quack attack up in Oregon.
0: Number two.
3: Notre Dame. They may be the one team that could be undefeated going into the playoff. You look at their schedule, it is nice, and say it with me, snugly involving Notre Dame. Not a lot of tough games early. Let me rephrase that. No tough games early. Wisconsin, Rice, they should be food. Michigan State, at Purdue, who's been Purdue, at North Carolina, home versus Stanford. Then it gets cute. They're at BYU October 17th. I think they'll win that one. Navy, home versus Miami November 7th. Then number 19, SMU, November 21st, well, according to rankings. But they have five guys in the secondary. Three of those guys will be playing on Sundays in Notre Dame. And they have a guy, C.J. Carr, quarterback, who may turn to be another real quarterback prospect, not named Arch Manning. And the schedule is favorable and snugly for Notre Dame, maybe to be 12-0 going into the playoff.
0: Number one.
3: It's Ohio State. On paper right now, they are the best team in the country. They have the best pound-for-pound play, in my opinion, in the country, and Jeremiah Smith, the wide receiver. NFL team's been salivating after this guy since he was a sophomore in high school. I'm not making that up. That's how terrific a wide receiver that he is. But in case you missed it, Julian Sand last year completed 77% of his passes as a rookie in the Ohio State system.
4: Hello.
3: Ryan Day can find some players. The one thing at Ohio State, Julian Sand has to play better against big-name opponents. Didn't look good against the Michigan defense, but they won that game. Really did not look good against the Indiana defense, and they lost the Big Ten championship game. If he can fix that in those big pressure moments, Ohio State's the preseason number one. When it's all said and done, they may be the only team left standing with the national championship.
4: Freddie, I like this list a lot. I'll start at number five, the Texas Longhorns. For them, I do want them to be better on the road. They, all Absolutely. Three of their losses a season ago came on the road. They had two other close ones on the road where they actually did win. One of them was in overtime versus Kentucky. The other one was versus Mississippi State, I believe. But also, when it comes to the big games, and you look at the Texas Longhorns and their schedule, we talk about LSU in that September. Well, Texas, you're going to host Ohio State, the number one team in the country. You're also going on the road to play good old Rocky Top. Woo!
3: Rocky Top Tennessee.
4: You have to go play the Volunteers, even though they're starting a freshman quarterback. It is what it is. We've been to Tennessee on numerous of occasions. We know how tough it is to be able to play in that environment. But they also have Oklahoma, Ole Miss, Missouri, LSU, and Texas A&M. So the schedule is tough for Texas. You want to make sure you're consistent very, very early so you can ride that momentum throughout the rest of the season. When you look at number four, Georgia, on your list, the Georgia Bulldogs, that is, I think two things come to mind when I look at this football team. Number one, can you be more explosive on the offensive end? Not in the run game, because they're returning all their rushers, plus one, and Gunnar Stockton is a dual-threat quarterback. Love his decision-making from a quarterback perspective, never forced the issue if it wasn't there, took the check down, or he tucked it and ran the football. But can those wide receivers and those tight ends be explosive? Zachariah Branch is no longer on this roster. He's with the Atlanta Falcons in the National Football League, turning heads and making a difference. Mm-hmm. And then defensively, can you sack the quarterback at will? When we think about a Kirby Smart defense in the Georgia Bulldogs, normally we're talking about a team that can affect the quarterback, stop the run at a very, very high level, and also sack the quarterback. Well, they stopped the run very well last season, but they didn't sack the quarterback and they didn't pressure the quarterback very well. Can they be better in that capacity, the University of Georgia? But I do like them at number four. Number three, the Oregon Ducks. This is a team I think has an opportunity to really, really win a national championship. But it's going to come down, in my opinion, to Dante Moore, their quarterback. Can he be better than he was a season ago in big games? In particular, you're talking about those two games versus Indiana. What I've seen in those two matchups, hey, you have to be better when the pocket isn't as clean and not let your mechanics fall apart. Also, I noticed in that matchup and also versus, I believe it was James Madison in the college football playoffs, when they put linebackers at the line of scrimmage, that's when Dante Moore was confused.
3: Yep.
4: Because he didn't know if those guys were coming, if they were going to bail out, and it kind of made him confused a little bit here and there. So can you be better in that capacity? They have the defense. They have the skill position players as well, too. Number two, Notre Dame. I do believe, Freddie, they have an opportunity to go undefeated. They will have the best secondary in the country this year. CJ Carr, are you willing to take a bulk of the load from an offensive perspective on your shoulders? Because those two running backs, Jadarian Price, who is going to start for the Seattle Seahawks, Jeremiah Love, who's going to start for the Arizona Cardinals. Now it's going to be up to you, CJ Carr, to be able to make it happen offensively. And then number one, the Ohio State Buckeyes. Mm-hmm. It's definitely a luxury, Freddie, when you have a defensive coordinator, Matt Patricia, who used to be a head coach in the league and has won Super Bowls. You have an offensive coordinator who used to be a head coach and can call plays with the best of them. That is a luxury. But you have the best player in college football in Jeremiah Smith. And Julian Sain, I do believe he's going to be better in his sophomore season. Two receivers to look out for. Brandon Ennis.
3: Oh, yeah.
4: Another one of their wide receivers. A lot of people are kind of comparing him to Jackson Smith and Jigba.
3: Mm-hmm.
4: Chris Henry Jr., the son of Chris Henry Sr. And then also a freshman running back by the name of Legend Bay. Trust me, folks.
3: Great name.
4: That defense, I do believe they're going to be good again this season. So that's the top five that you name. When it comes to two teams that you omitted from your list, the Miami Hurricanes, Darren Mensah, he may be able to take them over the top and get them to a national championship game.
3: He's getting $4 million. He better.
4: Not to lose it like they did last year to Indiana, but to actually win it. So he might be a major difference maker for them. And then for Indiana, yes, I have them in the equation.
3: Right.
4: And Kurt Cignetti does a great job of combining talent together, new talent, and getting those guys to gel and have that cohesion. I just want to see it for a second year. It's no doubt in my mind that they're going to be right there in the thick of things, though.
3: Yeah, I'll give you two teams. One, USC in playoff or bust. They better find a defense, and they better make sure they win those big games, whether it's Oregon, Ohio State, when they come to their building, especially in October. And Penn State is where they got to go east. So USC, this is now or never for them trying to make the playoff. I'll give you a sneaky team that can make the playoff and maybe finish undefeated. If BYU beats Notre Dame at home October 17th. They're not losing another game. They got UCF, Arizona State, the border war between with Utah, Baylor, Kansas, and Cincinnati. We know about Bear Bachmeyer, who's one of the best quarterbacks nobody talks about in the country. But their defense will be really good with Bodie Schoon over defensive end, Nusi Tuimoloapea at defensive end, and they get Cade Ulivali, the transfer from California, the rover position, who's going to be playing on NFL Sundays. If they knock off Notre Dame, BYU will be in the playoff and maybe having a top seed advantage. That could be a very, very sneaky team, BYU, that nobody's talking about.
0: 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Amber and Ian.
2: This isn't the players' fault. It's the NCAA's fault for ruling one way in March and reversing it in June, going, oh, our bad, class of 2022, you do deserve a fifth year. Our bad. Oh, those of you who already went and declared for the NFL and maybe didn't get drafted and were on, you know, rosters as camp bodies, but you could have been still getting paid in college. We screwed up. Sorry to hear about it. And now this is where we are.
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6: 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It's tots. It's crushed ice.
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1: Steve Ballmer, owner, LA Clippers, $30 million fine. Year-long suspension away from all basketball operations and their first five draft picks for the next 5 years, starting in 2029, all taken away from them. With Samantha Rivera in for Amber Wilson, I'm Ian Fitzsimmons here on ESPN Radio. Let's bring in a guy who knows the front office in the NBA as well as anybody. Bobby Marks, our old friend, returns here to ESPN Radio. Bobby, I'm shocked that the NBA went after and blasted one of their own. I mean, the NFL, I'd be stunned also if an owner got blasted like this without video or audio. What was your reaction?
2: Yeah, I mean, it's probably as much as, from a draft pick wise, and, you know, I think it's everything but, you know, voiding Kawhi's contract, which wasn't the case in here. But, yeah, I mean, it's significant. I mean, I think when you look back, I mean, if you go back, you know, 25, 26 years with the Joe Smith case with the Timberwolves, and that was basically a hidden contract where Minnesota got in trouble for the penalties were somewhat similar, five first round picks. You know, there's multiple people getting year-long suspension. In the case of Lawrence Frank, their GM, you know, he gets 6 months here, $30 million fine, which is basically, you know, the equivalent of four separate circumvention charges here at $7.5 million per. It's a huge number, and it's pretty damning. I think if you go and read the report that's out by the investigators, which I did earlier this evening, it's 36 pages, and you go through it, it's pretty damning. I mean, it really is. I mean, there's not much. You know, from what's in this report, there's not much of a fight from the Clippers here and everything like that here. But yeah, I mean, the funny part is that it's, you know, we talk a lot about the aspiration, which basically was the fourth one that came in at the end. It was the three other companies that were involved. And, it's one thing to, you know, introduce a player to a potential sponsor or a sponsor and give them his contact number. But when you basically kind of carry it through, they basically took it this stage five or six in this. It's certainly another thing.
3: Bobby, in a situation like this, what has to be the final straw to make this go from, oh, there's not enough evidence, right, to actually, like, just kidding, you're all guilty?
2: Yeah, I mean, I think there's a lot of text messages in this. Certainly Jillian Zucker, who is the Clippers, you know, president of business operations, she's been suspended for a full year. A lot of text messages with the companies that were involved. A lot of text messages, you know, with aspiration as far as them, you know, not just with the Intuit Dome, trying to get a deal done with the Forum, which Steve Ballmer also, runs also. I think there's, as I said, like, you know, there's always a paper trail to different things. You're always going to get caught, especially in this day and age. And there was, in this case, when you read the report, there was a paper trail. I think too that, you know, the interesting thing is that the three endorsement deals, non-aspiration, all happened during COVID, right? Like, how many people are writing a check for $10 million plus, in a period when basically nobody's doing business at all and everything? So,
1: Bobby, yeah, I was about to ask you, what was the biggest thing that jumped out to you in the 36-page report that you read? And you just answered that. That jumped out.
2: Yeah, that was probably the biggest thing. Certainly the number that, you know, originally I think it was 4 for $48. I don't think Kawhi finally got all that from aspiration. That's a huge number for basically not doing anything. But yeah, I think the three separate endorsement deals that were agreed upon, that basically, you know, when you follow the trail of, you know, Dennis Robertson, which is, you know, Kawhi's uncle, who's been banned for 5 years. And, you know, put pressure on the Clippers saying, hey, we've got nothing. There's all these BS deals. And then all of a sudden there was an uptick as far as with meetings and signed deals. And a lot of this, as I said, happened during COVID, which, as we, you know, as you guys know, there was really not much business going on. How many companies wanted to go out and spend $10-11 million on a player when nothing was going on.
1: One.
2: That's right.
1: To answer your question, it's a $30 million fine. It's 5 first-round picks taken away. Steve Ballmer suspended for a year. The list goes on. Mm-hmm. Bobby Marks, NBA front office insider, explaining it all to us in layman's terms here on ESPN Radio with Samantha Rivera, me, and Fitzsimmons. So pivot to Kawhi. How do you see Kawhi's punishment? And the trade now goes through to Toronto. He goes back to where he won an NBA title with the Raptors.
2: Yeah.
1: But it's just a $700,000, hey, give it back and you're good. What do you think about that?
2: Yeah, I mean, listen, I think the league could have pressed to try to get his contract voided, but then you've got a messy fight. But certainly the Players Association, he's got a year left on it. I think there was, certainly the PA had to agree on the punishment. They signed off on it. So that's the reason why, we saw something today. I think there's probably two ways to look at it. Yeah, I mean, I think when you read the report, it does seem somewhat light based on, him writing a check for $700,000. I think the court of public opinion probably sees him differently. We've heard a lot of the rumors that have hovered for the last 6 or 7 years, and then when it comes to kind of fruition in paper and what was written, it's a little bit different here. I'm expecting that trade to go through with Toronto, within the next week. I'm expecting him to sign an extension here. So it's funny. At the end of the day, Kawhi is probably, I don't want to say he's the big winner because, certainly his reputation has taken a hit here, but he basically goes relatively unscathed.
3: Now, Bobby, what are you hearing around the league right now as far as whether or not the right decision was actually made here, right? Because I feel like we hear all the time about coaches and athletes, quite frankly, doing illegal stuff behind the scenes all the time. But why now? Why do they actually hit the guys?
2: I worked in the league for a long time. I think there's a difference between, I always say, like doing 35 and a 25. Usually you probably, the police officer is not going to pull you over, and that's maybe some minor things here. But I think when you get caught, when you basically blow through the speed limit and you get caught speeding, I think it raised an eye, and it raised an eye a year ago, and we've been going through it. I think that from just talking with my counterparts within the league, I think there was a level of shock about the significance of the draft picks. Certainly, all five picks. One of those picks is a Pacers pick that they got in the Ivica Zubac trade. So they basically have stripped down. They've got two left, at their disposal here. But I think the fine certainly is one thing, but I think the level of picks that were taken away was one of the things that probably caught a lot of teams off guard.
1: Go back to your front office days. How creative, if you're the Clippers, do you have to be in order to sustain having five first-round picks taken away from you from
2: today? Yeah. Exactly. Well, they're probably going to recoup a couple. I mean, they'll probably get a couple back in when they trade him, if that deal goes through to Toronto. But the thing is, those picks aren't until probably 2031 and 2033. And it's basically like the equivalent, probably not as harsh when, these colleges get the death penalty. We saw back in the day SMU, right, in the 80s with Eric Dickerson and Craig James and that group, and it took them for a while to kind of regroup. I think fortunately for them, listen, they had the fifth pick in this year's draft in Keaton Wagler. They got Darius Garland and the James Harden trade. I mean, roster-wise, they're not depleted. They'll probably get Brandon Ingram. But, yeah, I mean, I think long-term, as you guys have seen, you build the roster through the draft, and when you don't have five first-round picks to do it, they're going to feel the effects down the road.
3: Bobby, explain to me why, like you said, there are messages on messages and pages on pages of the evidence, right, that this happened, and yet the Clippers come out with a statement saying, we're going to defend this isn't true.
2: Yeah.
3: Why?
2: Well, the funny thing is, well, I guess it's not funny for the Clippers. I mean, this is binding. I mean, this is basically, unless, you know, I know we live in a world of everything goes to court nowadays. Unless the Clippers want to take the NBA to court, this is the punishment right now. I think that's a question for the Clippers to answer here. I think that maybe their interpretation of the rules is a little bit different than what the NBA and what the CBA is and what the investigators came out with.
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6: 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And he also had the longest run, because the 65-yard run against Detroit here on Christmas Day, that was the longest run. 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
0: Coming up on SportsCenter All Night. Two NL Cy Young Award candidates go at it in Philly as the Braves and Philly start a critical series.
9: And the pitch. Swing and a miss. Struck him out. Got him with a slider. Strikeout number 7 for Chris Sale.
0: The Yankees and Padres start a huge interleague series in San Diego.
10: Driven into center field. Now back on the track. At the wall. Wow. See ya.
0: Miami begins their quest to go back to the national championship game.
11: Mensa takes a high snap. Fires on a swing. Torn. Touchdown. Alec-Lightory.
0: Plus, we get you ready for the big game in Baton Rouge.
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14: 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Nick DeLuca here with you. Opening up September, there is college football in the air. Week one continuing with a couple games on Friday. A lot more where that came from on Saturday. Who's running out of the tunnel? Maybe they played in the NFL. That's up to the courts. The U.S. Open continues in Queens. That's also on a court, but a different one, counting down to the start of the NFL season. That is less than a week away. But we start with some pennant races heating up down the stretch in baseball. The Braves and the Phillies in Philadelphia, and a pair of Friday night starters that could be very much in the NL Cy Young conversation. Christopher Sanchez entered with a 1.68 ERA and 16 home starts this season. Well, Chris Sale was coming off an 11K shutout in his last start against the Dodgers, his 30th career start with double-digit strikeouts and no earned runs. Pick it up top of the second. Braves with early traffic. Ronald Acuna Jr. cashing in.
15: Now looking for a third run with a two-out base hit right here. Oh, one in the air towards left center field, dropping and down for a base hit. Into the gap in left center field, Riley will score. RBI single by Acuna, he's two for two, and the Braves have a 3-0 lead in the second.
14: 680, the fan, Acuna, RBI single, capping a three-run third inning for Atlanta, only scoring against Sanchez all day. He went six innings, three earned, five Ks. Chris Sale had an answer for everyone but Alec Boehm. He homered and doubled to put two on the board. In the eighth, Mauricio Dubon had some insurance, a two-run homer. Sale, six innings, two earned, seven strikeouts. Braves would hold on to win it 5-2. Atlanta leading the regular season series with the Phils 6-1, now 4-0 on the road this season, have won five straight road games in Philadelphia, dating back to last year, tying their longest road winning streak against the Phillies in the last 30 years. Tune in for baseball action later today. Phillies and the Braves, presented by Progressive Insurance, coverage beginning at 5:30 p.m. Eastern here on ESPN Radio and the ESPN app. In San Diego, the Padres and the Yankees needed 10 and a Padres party.
16: First pitch.
14: Ooh. In the air. Deep to left field. Oh, you better believe it. This one gonna go. Luis Camposano, a career night at Petco Park. He's done it behind the dish all night long. And now in the bottom of the 10th inning, a walk-off home run to beat the Yankees in 10 innings, 3-2. 97-3, the fan on the call. Campusano driving in a pair and winning it with that walk-off home run. Yankees getting a home run from Ben Rice, but it was not enough after taking the lead in the top of the 10th inning. The good news for the Yankees, though, Aaron Judge did take batting practice before the game, so a potential return on the horizon for the Yankee captain. Dodgers and Nationals in L.A., Kyle Tucker doing some damage.
17: The 0-1, Tucker with a fly ball to right. Heading on back is Cruz, and it is gone, a home run. Kyle Tucker's 12th home run of the year, and the Dodgers now lead 5-0.
14: AM 570 LA Sports. Dodgers would hold on to win it 5-3. It's another Tucker home run, the big swing in the ballgame. Dodgers lineup did not have Shohei Ohtani at the top, dealing with a knee injury, trying to find his way back onto the mound. A lot of stuff going on for Shohei. Dodgers manager Dave Roberts, is this a mental or physical break for Ohtani?
18: I think it's both. I think that, with a lot of players, when they're not feeling well physically, it adds to the toll mentally and emotionally. So I think that Shohei is kind of like that, like most players. So we're just kind of balancing the how many days is sufficient to then be worth the time to get back versus running this play out of days off and it not being adequate. So I think that's why we're just staying in communication, and training staff is chiming in, so we're in a good spot.
13: Yeah, it is a fascinating calculus for the Dodgers down the stretch at 84-57 now after the win over the Nats. Do you try and push Shohei to return to the mound? That rotation is so loaded. Ohtani gives you so much as a hitter. Time will tell in L.A. Red Sox and Orioles in Baltimore, better get your runs while you can.
15: The pitch is drilled down the right field line, gone at fair. It's hooking, it is out of here! Mickey gets the Red Sox on the board. They are pounding Boz early, and it's 1-0.
13: WEEI on the call. Gasper hitting his eighth home run of the season, his eighth in his last 16 games, had none through his first 34 games this season. Bench is cleared. Guess the O's aren't over the Adley Rutschman trade. Gasper home run, the only scoring in the ballgame, 1-0. Red Sox win it. They wrap up consecutive season series wins against the Orioles for the third time in the last 15 seasons.
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19: Even for a sport that we know to be ridiculous, this is as ridiculous as anything I've ever seen in this sport.
13: SportsCenter all night here on ESPN Radio, the ESPN app. Nick DeLucchi here with you. We got some good news and bad news. College football is back, but the lawsuits, yeah, they're back too. They're not going anywhere. Latest in a long line of controversies in college football. Would players who spent time in NFL camps be allowed back to college football? The courts said yes, then no, then yes again. Then the Big Ten said, no, we won't allow it. Then the SEC said, we won't either. Then LSU said, well, we're following the courts. Then the SEC said, not unless you want a Steve Ballmer level fine and more. That's about as simply as I can break it down. But it was all leading up to decisions about whether two players, Daquan Wright and Xavier Harris, would be on LSU's roster ahead of the Saturday night season opener against Clemson. They are not. Both former Ole Miss players said Thursday they intended to join their former coach Lane Kiffin at LSU, leading to a serious staring contest, but not on the roster at the moment. Game Night's Q Myers says this is far from over.
20: All eyes are going to continue to be on this LSU program.
21: Yeah.
20: They're going to continue to watch this program, see if they do Adam maybe next week. If they, you know what I mean? Like, when is enough enough? Mm-hmm. You know, how long is it going to be a question, will they or won't they? Right? And again, knowing that they still have those two roster spots, so they could potentially add them a little bit later, that's going to continue the conversation. Now, it might die down a little bit. And, you know, once LSU gets on the field, especially, right, and the game's being played, and you know, okay, well, these guys, there's no chance that they're coming out, and so now it's just about the action on the field. That's going to, you know, that's going to take a little bit away of the shine. But for the most part, man, I don't think this conversation is going away anytime soon.
13: Okay, not in week one against Clemson, but Andre Snellings thinks LSU is prepared to wait this thing out.
21: Clemson, you know, spoke out loudly against, you know, the contract could be breached if they played players that were former pros. The playoff committee stopped short of saying that teams that played former pros couldn't make the playoffs, but they spoke strongly against it as well. So, again, to me, it just feels like LSU is like, okay, we have this injunction in our pocket, but let's take our time a little bit and see exactly what the headwinds are we'd be facing if we were to put these players on the roster. And, you know, I thought they would do it. I really did. But the fact that they didn't, maybe there's a method to that.
13: Okay, there is no doubt that this would be something that would get a lot of traction regardless. But there is no denying that Lane Kiffin's involvement in it has made it far more interesting. ESPN's Desmond Howard thinking that Kiffin and LSU may have overplayed their hand.
22: Well, I think that Lane never imagined that this would go this far. I think it was a huge miscalculation on his part. I think Lane said, well, you know what? It'll be us LSU against the NCAA. The NCAA, they're everybody's punching bag, right? No one likes the NCAA. I think that's what he figured would happen in this situation. But then when Greg Sankey and the SEC said, hold up, pump your brakes. We're not doing this. We don't want to be a part of bringing NFL players to college football. Then I thought Lane had gone out too far. You couldn't step back. And now it became just a standoff between Lane, LSU, Greg Sankey, and the SEC.
13: Okay, you can't bring pros back to college, but aren't the college players already pros? College Game Day's Reese Davis says yes.
1: I noticed that in some of the SEC's filings today, they talked about how there was a bright line drawn between college sports and professional sports. No, there isn't. There is no line. I mean, when you have quarterbacks making well into seven figures, point guards making well into seven figures, they're professionals. So then it comes down to me, how are you going to set the parameters of your roster? What right does a conference have to set those? They're not being brought to campus for their prowess in differential equations. They're being brought to a campus for their prowess in the defensive secondary or under center. So they're professional athletes. So what is it that you want to do? What are the roster constraints? Is it that you can't declare for the NFL or NBA? Is it that you can't be of a certain age? Is it that you can only have so many years? Whatever it is, we need to focus on the roster thing and stop this ridiculous thing about they've crossed the Rubicon into professional.

0: of that at all is patently absurd and an affront to anybody with a working brain.
1: Mike Golic Jr., part of that brand new ESPN radio lineup coming your way weekdays from 10 to noon Eastern. 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Still so much to be excited about on the field, but that conversation off not going away either. 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Ready for this? Between Stanford and Miami. Canes debuting Darian Mensah as their new QB1, looking to get back to the national title game. Malachi Toney was a star down the stretch last season for the Canes, and he picked up right where he left off.
2: Josh Moore left, Tony right. Looking to throw Mensah, pressure. Throws, Tony's up and down for a touchdown. Touchdown, Miami, 23 yards. Flag is down, but Mensah throws his first touchdown as a Hurricane, and it holds up.
1: Opening drive, opening score. Tony hitting the Heisman after finding the end zone, but he was far from done.
2: Gains of the 2 yard line, leading 7-3. Round to the right shoulder of Mensah. Right foot in front of his left foot. Mensah takes a high snap, fires on a slant. Caught! Touchdown, Malachi Toney! Toney got it again. A one-man super show. And Miami leads it 13-3.
1: Okay, did nobody watch the film from the college football playoff? I mean, it was on national television. Did nobody pay attention to it? We know this guy's good. Two touchdowns, fine. How about one more?
2: Mensah, with Tony to his right side, looking to throw, looking down the field. Let's it fly for Tony. Got him on the run. Here we go. He's at the five, and he's into the end zone. For Miami, touchdown. 47 yards on the strike from Mensah to Malachi Toney. A force of nature with another touchdown.
1: That he is. 104.3 WQAM on the calls. Tony putting up a Miami single game record, 229 receiving yards and 3 touchdowns on the night. The previous record, 220 by Eddie Brown in 1984 against Boston College. That third touchdown that you heard, Tony's last of the night. How about 11 catches, 229 yards. Stanford had 226 yards total at the time. What a debut for Darian Mensah as well. 27 of 31, 412 yards and 5 touchdowns on his evening to debut as Miami takes down Stanford 45-6. Guess the Canes are a team we should be watching again in that national title picture. Coming up, more U.S. Open action in Queens. The Williams sisters team up again, and Carlos Alcaraz cruises. 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
1: 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The stars were out at the U.S. Open on Friday, and you got to see something that may be happening once in a blue moon. Not at all going forward. The Williams sisters together again on the court. Venus and Serena in round one of women's doubles battled to the end. Came up short.
2: And there it is. It's over. Chad and Joint find a way to take the tiebreak 10 points to 7. And the scoreboard says they're the winners, but well, I'm not really sure. The scoreboard matters that much to these people here tonight in this stadium.
1: ESPN2, and no, it did not. Venus and Serena playing together for the first time since 2022. The sisters blowing a 5-0 lead in the 10-point tiebreak in the third set. Only the second major doubles match where they played a deciding set tiebreak. First time was the French Open in 2009. Serena back on the court after a long layoff. Venus just keeps on playing at 46 years old. Carlos Alcaraz also returning at the U.S. Open. He's back after a four-month absence dealing with a wrist injury. Looked pretty healthy on Friday.
2: And the ace does it. So Alcaraz is through.
3: 6-3.
2: First tournament in almost 5 months. That takes his streak in majors to 17 consecutive wins. That goes back to winning the Open here last year.
1: ESPN on the call. Straight sets for Alcaraz advancing to the round of 16. His 17th consecutive Grand Slam win. His 10th U.S. Open victory in a row. Trying to defend his U.S. Open title. American Tommy Paul on deck in the round of 16. Francis Tiafoe advancing to the round of 16 at the U.S. Open for the sixth time in his career with a Friday win as well. Second most by an American man at the U.S. Open since 2000. Trailing only ESPN analyst Andy Roddick. He will advance to take on Daniil Medvedev. On the women's side, top seeds Aryna Sabalenka and number 3 seed Jessica Pegula both tested during third round play. Sabalenka finding a way.
4: Too good. And that is a solid performance from the world number one today on Louis Armstrong. A straight sets winner over a valiant Kamila Rakhimova.
1: It was quite the effort. Sabalenka closing out a lengthy second set to secure a win. Did complain about smelling some weed while playing her match on Armstrong. Only in New York City. Sabalenka trying to become the first player to win 3 straight U.S. Open titles since Serena Williams from 2012 through 14. Jess Pegula rallying after dropping the first set to take down Leila Fernandez. Pegula lost to Sabalenka in the 2024 final and again last year in the semis. Potential matchup still alive heading in to the round of 16. SportsCenter All Night here on ESPN Radio. Nick DeLuca here with you. Let's go back over to baseball. Pair of teams pushing for the playoffs. The Astros on top of the AL West. The D-backs in the thick of the NL wildcard race. Isak Paredes with some early pop.
5: And that is lined down a left field line. Hooking. Will it stay fair? Yes, it will. Bounds around in the corner. Pena scores. Alvarez on his way to third. He'll stop there. An RBI double for Isak Paredes and a 2-0 lead for the Astros.
1: KBME 790 AM. Houston would go on to win 3-1. Yordan Alvarez, 2-for-4, scored a run, leads the American League in batting average, tied for the most homers and the most RBIs as he tries to chase the triple crown. Astros have won 5 of 6 and a chance to gain ground on the Rangers with their victory. Texas in some trouble at the Trop.
6: 2 balls, no strikes to Caminero. Runners do take their leads.
3: There goes Mateo in the pitch. Line drive up the middle, base hit center field. Mateo around third and he will score. And Caminero's 90th run batted in has given the Rays a 7-5 lead in ninth.
1: 620 WDAE, Nick Martinez sharp again for Tampa Bay. 6 1/3, 3 earned, 4 strikeouts. The Rays have won 8 of their last 12. The White Sox and the Twins in Chicago. Colson Montgomery at it again.
6: The 0-1.
7: Hit in the air deep to right. Another Montgomery's gone deep. 2-run homer for Colson. It's 4-0.
8: You called it. You said that the big boys like to share the moment. Vargas with his 30th. Colson Montgomery with his 30th in the same game.
1: ESPN 1000 on the call. White Sox win it by a score of 4-1. They are 3.5 games up on the Guardians for the top spot in the Central. Up next are half hour headlines and the latest from around the NFL. 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
9: This is Rich Eisen. 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
1: Pair of NL Cy Young Award candidates going at it in Philly. The Braves grab another road win. The Padres walk off the Yankees to open the weekend in San Diego. Miami rolls at Stanford in the season opener. Malachi Toney having a historic night. And we get you ready for the big game in Baton Rouge between LSU and Clemson. And what a nightcap that will be to wrap up college football's grand return on week one Saturday. Lane's debut, Dabo always adding a little personality to the matchup. All you need to know for that one and a loaded schedule on Saturday. In 90 seconds, here's ESPN's Heather Dinich.
0: Number 24, Louisville at number 9, Ole Miss.
2: Tomorrow evening on ESPN Radio, the Power Four Conference champs are guaranteed spots in the playoff, and Louisville has a 7% chance to win the ACC and the fourth highest chance to reach the ACC championship game at 18.5%. If it doesn't, though, a season-opening win against the Rebels could help Louisville get in with the ACC champion. With the exception of SMU, Louisville might not face another ranked opponent all season. Its strength of schedule is number 58 in the country. Without a statement win or an ACC title, Louisville will be on the outside of the field. Ole Miss, though, has the number 5 schedule in the country. The Rebels could earn a top 25 non-conference win that could help give them a leg up on their competition. And that brings us to tonight.
0: Clemson at number 11, LSU.
2: If Clemson is going to rebound under Coach Dabo Swinney, going 2-0 against the SEC with wins against LSU and South Carolina is the way to do it. Last year, Clemson's loss to LSU was part of a surprising 3-loss September, but a win against Lane Kiffin's new team in the season opener would be a resounding statement for Clemson. For LSU, a win against Clemson should be more valuable this season in the committee meeting room than it was last year.
1: Yes, indeed. So good to have college football back. This game would have intrigue regardless, but throwing the backdrop of pending litigation about potential additions of Daquan Wright and Xavier Harris after they were waived by NFL teams, of course, not going to be on the rosters. We found that out late on Friday night. The SEC and lots of lawyers getting involved. Of course, Dabo Swinney chiming in. Said they just want to stay in their lane because, of course, that is what he said. ESPN's Mel Kiper Jr. doing all the draft analysis, player evaluations. How important would Wright and Harris be to these rosters? Is all of this worth it? He says they'd certainly come in and make an impact.
3: People look at Daquan Wright and look at Xavier Harris as just backups, and they're not a big deal. I'm hearing that the last couple. They're not a big deal. These are good football players. You know, Xavier Harris was Orange Crusher last year for me on the first draft podcast. A big body in the interior. Daquan Wright knows this offense. Caught a lot of big, made a lot of big catches for Ole Miss last year. So to say that they're not a big deal and they can't impact LSU's team is ridiculous. It's nonsense. So it's not like these are just a bunch of guys who are just, you know, journeymen. They're not a big deal. In college football, some of these players are impactful, and they will, you know, be a key entity in certain games, big games. So, you know, to act like they're nothing, and they're why are you worrying about these guys? These guys were good college football players.
1: Okay, as for the guys who are going to be on the field on Saturday night, Lane Kiffin bringing the top-ranked transfer portal class in the country with him to Baton Rouge for this season. 48 in total onto the roster, including a Heisman hopeful quarterback in Sam Leavitt. Bussing with the boys is Taylor Lewan, leaning in to that Heisman hype.
4: When this kid's at ASU, he completed 50% of his touchdowns coming from the blitz. So this guy is not afraid to act under pressure. When he had his offensive line every time it was third and six plus, it's an absolute sieve coming at him. He can extend plays. He can put dimes down the field 20, 40 yards away and keep it going. Now you're coupling him with the same personality that in Lane Kiffin, two guys that are going to get on the mic, say what they think. This is a match made in heaven, in my opinion. I think the sky is the limit for the LSU Tigers this year. I think they are going to shock some people, and Sam Levitt's going to be hoisting the Heisman Trophy. And now you look at Lane and the talent he's brought in, especially on the offensive line and the transfer portal. You look at all those guys, and it's like he is going to be more protected. He's got weapons around him. He's got things that he can just, from an outlet standpoint, he gets under pressure. He has so much talent to dish it off. I feel a lot better about his health and the longevity of the season. That's what makes me feel so good.
1: Levitt has over 4,600 passing yards, over 800 rushing yards, and 46 combined passing and rushing touchdowns in three college seasons, coming off an injury-shortened 2025 at Arizona State. As for the expectations for the Tigers in purple and gold, they don't give out contracts to coaches like that just to be good.
5: Ever since Lane Kiffin was hired, guys, nobody has told him no. They have given him a $50 million roster. It is actually almost comical when you go out to practice and see the amount of support staff they have. It's almost like a one-to-one ratio player to support staff member in the program right now. They have let him hire everyone he wants. They've given him every resource that he wants. And with that comes great expectation. So I don't know that people necessarily feel like he's got to win the national championship year one, but a very realistic expectation for this team is, with all the resources you have, can you go 10-2 and make the college football playoff and then let the chips fall where they may? I think that is the expectation people have here.
1: And that is ESPN Baton Rouge's Matt Mascano talking about the sky high expectations for Lane Kiffin. On the Clemson side of this matchup, no stranger to strong opening games, Christopher Vezina expected to make his second career start at quarterback. Hard to know what to expect, but ESPN's Greg McElroy has confidence in Clemson.
6: I just think Clemson's been kind of, I guess in a way, invisible all offseason, and no one's really talked about them, but they're still talented. And they also have the one thing that I think erases a significant talent gap. That's wide receivers. And when you have two guys in TJ Moore and Bryant Wesco, you can make a case it's as good a tandem as you'll find in the entire country when both are healthy. And that's big if, because Wesco's been banged up at times. Moore has been actually hurt throughout fall camp. He's expected to be at 100%. But Clemson's been very, very quiet. They've brought in some transfers. They like all three levels of their defense. And they have an offensive coordinator that's done this before, pulled off big upsets in the past. So I think Clemson would be the side I'd play, and it's in part because the confidence I have in their wide receivers.
1: Yeah, Clemson trying to shock the world, pull off a big-time upset in week one. How about that to jumpstart a season? ESPN's Dusty Dvoracek on how Clemson walks into Baton Rouge and then out with a W.
7: They need to run the football because I'm actually worried about Chris Vezina. This is his first ever road start with that crowd. It will be as hostile a territory as it will be in all of college football this season for the Lane Kiffin debut. There's going to be an us against the world mentality with the fan base, with this team. And oh, by the way, this LSU defense, I think it's going to be really good. They retain Blake Baker, which was massive. They bring back Whit Weeks in the middle of that defense. They've got a really good secondary. Ty Benefield is a name to know, a Boise State transfer. And off the edge, they've got Princely Umanmielen, who's an outstanding edge rusher. If Clemson can't run the football and they put too much on the plate for Chris Vezina, I think it's problematic.
1: And Clemson playing its eighth straight season opener against a power conference opponent, longest active streak in the country, trying to snap a three-game losing streak in those games, including dropping last year's opener to LSU at home. Some of the drop-off for Clemson over the last couple of years, quarterback play got the best out of Deshaun Watson back in the day, Trevor Lawrence. Since then, not so much. Turning to a young guy in Vezina, ESPN's Kirk Herbstreit thinking his play caller, Chad Morris, will be key.
8: It's not just, hey, Chad Morris has been hired. It's a personality. It's an attitude. How he carries himself, how he demand, what he demands from his offense, his juice, his energy, it rubs off on the entire team. So you're going back over those last 3 years. Again, nothing against Garrett Riley. He's now the quarterback coach of Missouri. He's a great coach. Think about the things he did at TCU, helped get them into a national championship game against Georgia. And yet, I don't know if it ever fit with the personality of Dabo Swinney, but gave him 3 years. So I think that is the biggest thing. How does the quarterback from Clemson play with the Chad Morris offense? Can they run the ball? They could not run the ball over the last 2 years. They have a couple new backs that are going to get an opportunity. Offensive line that's confident. Can they run the football? If they can run the football, now you're talking about a very different approach, trying to stay in those third and two, third and four situations in that atmosphere where LSU, their fans think they're going back to a national championship. They're back thinking it's 2019 again with Lane Kiffin in town.
1: Yeah, it is a battle of the Tigers moving to the other Death Valley. Clemson LSU kickoff just after 7:30 Eastern on ABC. Bayou Bengals tough to play under the lights, 91-12 in home night games since 2006, including a 43-11 mark against Power Conference opponents. 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LSU taking on Clemson, coverage starting at 4 p.m. Eastern. 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Couple ranked teams in action on Friday. Oklahoma taking on UTEP. The offense in fine form. So are the special teams.
9: High driving punt. It's a good one. Satania toward the far sideline. No fair catch. Fields it at the 13. Turns it up. Runs midfield. Got away at the 20. Still on the 25. Bounced it outside. 30. Watch out. 40. 45 down the center. It's what a block. 40. He tiptoes. Isaiah Satania. Peter. No flags on the field. Isaiah Satania. 87-yard punt return. Touchdown.
1: Toby Rowland with the call from Learfield. All three phases for number 10 Oklahoma. They wrap up a 51-0 season opening victory over UTEP. Satania, top receiver, coming back, getting it done on special teams as well. John Mateer dealt with a hand injury, hampered the production down the stretch after setting himself up as a Heisman hopeful to begin last season. 11 of 17, 225 yards, and three touchdowns on his night to open this season. Number 14, USC, playing game number two on the year, taking on Fresno State after a week zero victory. Trojans still fighting.
10: This is second and eight play, faking the handoff to Miller, winding up and throwing downfield all alone. Trent Mosley at the 40, 35 to the 30. One man to beat, steps inside, and he'll beat him to the 10 to 5. And a touchdown, Trent Mosley. Touchdown, USC. He only had one guy out there to beat him, and that guy had no chance.
1: 7-10 ESPN LA on the call. USC to 2-0. They win it 39-0 over Fresno State. Crowd a little bit better at the Coliseum. That was a talking point in week zero. A little bit cooler in Southern California on Friday night. But a really good start to a critical year for Lincoln Riley. Jaden Maiava, 23 of 25, uber efficient, 349 yards and three touchdowns on the night. And the defense pitching a shutout. That has been where the improvement has been needed for USC. And off to a really good start to begin the year.
11: Aaron Donald is back.
12: Good to be able to get Aaron back into the mix. It's going to be a day at a time for us, and then we'll see what that ramp-up period looks like, but we're obviously excited to be able to have him back.
13: Once you choose to come back, you're all the way back in. So everything just played out how it played out, and we're here now.
1: Yeah, on the pro side in L.A., buckle up. Rest of the NFL regular season less than a week away. Seahawks, Patriots opening things up on Wednesday. Then the Rams and Niners from Melbourne, Australia. Big story for L.A., an embarrassment of riches on their D-line. Miles Garrett and Aaron Donald rushing together. How soon will we see that? Rams head coach Sean McVay on Donald's debut timeline.
14: I think it's been really good. You know, he's so intentional about his rhythm and routine that a lot of these veteran guys, like you've heard me talk about, they've earned the right, you know, where it's truly a collaboration. Obviously, one of the best things you can do is get out there and play football in 11-on-11 settings with pads, your eye progression, taking on some of the double teams, different things like that. You know, so this week will be a big week for him in terms of how he feels. And then we'll just kind of take it a day at a time and see where he's at. If he feels good enough to go, great. If not, you know, I got a lot of confidence in the other guys that'll be ready to step up if that's the case.
1: Yeah, Donald initially retiring in March of 2024, signed with LA earlier this week. McVay also said that wide receiver Puka Nacua is making good progress as he rehabs from a core and lower back injury. Went down in a joint practice at the beginning of August against the Cowboys, returned to practice on Sunday. Some of the other week one storylines, starting quarterbacks, Falcons, the only team not to name theirs yet. General manager Ian Cunningham telling the media this week they haven't decided between Tua Tagovailoa and Michael Penix Jr. Tua not exactly wowing in his first camp with Atlanta, but former teammate Raheem Mostert thinking Tua is set up to prove people wrong.
15: His ultimate competitor. You know, he comes from that Polynesian background that is almost like a do or die. You know, I'm dedicating my whole entire life to this one thing. And for him, that's always been the case. You know, he's always dedicated his heart, his body, his soul to football. And you look at his family, they all do the same thing. So to be able to have a new opportunity in Atlanta, I think that he's going to rise to the occasion. And when he does, he's going to quiet a lot of naysayers out there that have doubted him, you know, these past couple of years. You know, I'm a firm believer in him. I really believe that he's going to take that offense to a whole new level.
1: Yeah, fascinating to figure out what happens with the Falcons in that quarterback situation. Michael Penix or Tua Tagovailoa. Up next, volume up for our Friday top sound and a change at the top in the WNBA. This is SportsCenter All Night here on ESPN Radio.
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1: 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Nick DeLuca here with you. Lots of action on the diamond and college football returning in week one. Volume up for some of our top sound of the night.
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2: 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Are you not entertained?
0: Number five.
1: All right, all set for some Friday top sound. Start with week one of college football. Oklahoma opening the season with some Friday beers in the end zone. Toby Rowland with the call from Learfield.
3: Beers and Hanson out there, play action. Deep drop, Mateer looks deep, lets it fly near sideline. Beers has it, turns it up, 10-5, leaps, touchdown! Touchdown! He jumped over a minor!
0: Number four.
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3: The pitch is swung on and a high fly ball. Hit to deep center field. Back to the track, the wall. It's a gunner! A home run! Herrera gives the Cardinals the lead in the ninth with one out.
1: Number two.
2: In Cleveland, game one of a doubleheader. It ain't over till it's over on WTAM 1100.
3: First ball swinging. High drive. Deep left field. There she goes. Gone. And a majestic bat flip to go with it. Brian Rocchio with his second walk-off home run of the year.
1: Number one.
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4: First pitch.
3: Ooh!
4: In the air. Deep to left field. Oh, you better believe it. This one gonna go! Luis Campusano, a career night at Petco Park. He's done it behind the dish all night long. And now in the bottom of the 10th inning, a walk-off home to beat the Yankees in 10 innings, 3-2.
2: Yeah, what a finish in San Diego. Luis Campusano delivering a victory for the Padres, and a big one as they try and remain in the NL wildcard conversation. The Guardians, with that walk-off winner, grand slam by Rocchio, that was game one of their doubleheader. Game two, Travis Bezzano with a walk-off RBI single. The Guardians become the second team in the majors this season with walk-off wins in both games of a doubleheader, joining the Phillies against the Giants on April 30th. They're the fifth team to walk off both games of a doubleheader in the wildcard era since 1994, and Cleveland remaining a game ahead of the Blue Jays for the third AL wildcard spot. Big Friday news out of the WNBA. Kathy Engelbert retiring as league commissioner at the end of the calendar year will be effective as of December 31st. ESPN's Stephen A. Smith says it was time for her to go.
5: Wishing nothing but the best. She helped negotiate the latest collective bargaining agreement. Kudos to her. But as Nafisha Collier said last year, she questioned the leadership, accused it of being negligent, said they had the worst leadership in the world, and she had the support of a vast majority of the players. And then one controversy after another came up, and Kathy Engelbert appeared to be reactive as opposed to proactive in terms of warding off some of the negative hostility and momentum aimed at players' directions, which is something that they lamented. I think it's very, very wise for her to retire. I thought she was ill-equipped to handle the oncoming microscope that the WNBA, you know, had developed, and I think that they do need new leadership.
2: Yeah, a lot to sort out for the WNBA. Next commissioner will be the sixth leader of the WNBA in its 30th season. Barring a change in leadership structure, the commissioner would continue to report to NBA Commissioner Adam Silver. Engelbert insisted that this decision to leave was solely hers and that she did not feel any pressure to step down, but hard to ignore the effect that those CBA negotiations drew a ton of criticism and all that went in to a busy couple of months for Kathy Engelbert. Up next, Cy Young Showdown in Philly, San Diego walk-off, and college football returns. This is SportsCenter All Night here on ESPN Radio.
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1: 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Two NL Cy Young Award candidates go at it in Philly as the Braves and Phillies start a critical series.
13: And the pitch. Swing and a miss. Struck him out. Got him with a slider. Strikeout number 7 for Chris Sale.
1: The Yankees and Padres start a huge interleague series in San Diego.
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17: 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Nick DeLuca here with you. Opening up September, there is college football in the air. Week one continuing with a couple games on Friday. A lot more where that came from on Saturday. Who's running out of the tunnel? Maybe they played in the NFL. That's up to the courts. The U.S. Open continues in Queens. That's also
2: on a court, but a different one, counting down to the start of the NFL season. That is less than a week away. But we start with some pennant races heating up down the stretch in baseball. The Braves and the Phillies in Philadelphia, and a pair of Friday night starters that could be very much in the NL Cy Young conversation. Christopher Sanchez entered with a 1.68 ERA in 16 home starts this season, while Chris Sale was coming off an 11K shutout in his last start against the Dodgers, his 30th career start with double-digit strikeouts and no earned runs. Pick it up top of the second. Braves with early traffic. Ronald Acuna Jr. cashing in.
18: Now looking for a third run with a two-out base hit right here. Oh, one in the air towards left center field, dropping and down for a base hit. Into the gap in left center field, Riley will score. RBI single by Acuna, he's two for two, and the Braves have a 3-0 lead in the second.
2: 680, the fan, Acuna RBI single, capping a three-run third inning for Atlanta, only scoring against Sanchez all day. He went six innings, three earned, five Ks. Chris Sale had an answer for everyone but Alec Boehm. He homered and doubled to put two on the board. In the eighth, Mauricio Dubon had some insurance, a two-run homer. Sale, six innings, two earned, seven strikeouts. Braves would hold on to win it 5-2. Atlanta leading the regular season series with the Phils 6-1, now 4-0 on the road this season, have won five straight road games in Philadelphia, dating back to last year, tying their longest road winning streak against the Phillies in the last 30 years. Tune in for baseball action later today. Phillies and the Braves, presented by Progressive Insurance, coverage beginning at 5:30 p.m. Eastern here on ESPN Radio and the ESPN app. In San Diego, the Padres and the Yankees needed 10 and a Padres party.
19: First pitch.
20: Ooh. In the air. Deep to left field. Oh, you better believe it. This one gonna go. Luis Camposano, a career night at Petco Park. He's done it behind the dish all night long. And now in the bottom of the 10th inning, a walk-off home run to beat the Yankees in 10 innings, 3-2.
2: 97-3, the fan on the call. Campusano driving in a pair and winning it with that walk-off home run. Yankees getting a home run from Ben Rice, but it was not enough after taking the lead in the top of the 10th inning. The good news for the Yankees, though, Aaron Judge did take batting practice before the game, so a potential return on the horizon for the Yankee captain. Dodgers and Nationals in L.A., Kyle Tucker doing some damage.
21: The 0-1, Tucker with a fly ball to right. Heading on back is Cruz, and it is gone, a home run. Kyle Tucker's 12th home run of the year, and the Dodgers now lead 5-0.
2: AM 570 LA Sports. Dodgers would hold on to win it 5-3. It's another Tucker home run, the big swing in the ballgame. Dodgers lineup did not have Shohei Ohtani at the top, dealing with a knee injury, trying to find his way back onto the mound. A lot of stuff going on for Shohei. Dodgers manager Dave Roberts, is this a mental or physical break for Ohtani?
22: I think it's both. I think that, with a lot of players, when they're not feeling well physically, it adds to the toll mentally and emotionally. So I think that Shohei is kind of like that, like most players. So we're just kind of balancing the how many days is sufficient to then be worth the time to get back versus running this play out of days off and it not being adequate. So I think that's why we're just staying in communication, and the training staff is chiming in, so we're in a good spot.
2: Yeah, it is a fascinating calculus for the Dodgers down the stretch at 84-57 now after the win over the Nats. Do you try and push Shohei to return to the mound? That rotation is so loaded. Ohtani gives you so much as a hitter. Time will tell in L.A. Red Sox and Orioles in Baltimore, better get your runs while you can.
13: The pitch is drilled down the right field line, gone at fair. It's hooking. It is out of here. Mickey gets the Red Sox on
2: on the board. They are pounding Boz early, and it's 1-0. WEEI on the call. Gasper hitting his 8th home run of the season, his 8th in his last 16 games, had none through his first 34 games this season. Bench is cleared. Guess the O's aren't over the Adley Rutschman trade. Gasper home run, the only scoring in the ballgame, 1-0. Red Sox win it. They wrap up consecutive season series wins against the Orioles for the third time in the last 15 seasons.
0: Breaking news Thursday night, a Baton Rouge judge has granted an injunction to pro players seeking to return to LSU.
3: Even for a sport that we know to be ridiculous, this is as ridiculous as anything I've ever seen in this sport.
2: SportsCenter all night here on ESPN Radio, the ESPN app. Nick DeLucchi here with you. We got some good news and bad news. College football is back, but the lawsuits, yeah, they're back too. They're not going anywhere. Latest in a long line of controversies in college football. Would players who spent time in NFL camps be allowed back to college football? The courts said yes, then no, then yes again. Then the Big Ten said, no, we won't allow it. Then the SEC said, we won't either. Then LSU said, well, we're following the courts. Then the SEC said, not unless you want a Steve Ballmer level fine and more. That's about as simply as I can break it down. But it was all leading up to decisions about whether two players, Daquan Wright and Xavier Harris, would be on LSU's roster ahead of the Saturday night season opener against Clemson. They are not. Both former Ole Miss players said Thursday they intended to join their former coach Lane Kiffin at LSU, leading to a serious staring contest, but not on the roster at the moment. Game Night's Q Myers says this is far from over.
19: All eyes are going to continue to be on this LSU program.
23: Yeah.
19: They're going to continue to watch this program, see if they do Adam maybe next week. If they, you know what I mean? Like, when is enough enough? Mm-hmm. You know, how long is it going to be a question, will they or won't they? Right? And again, knowing that they still have those two roster spots, so they could potentially add them a little bit later, that's going to continue the conversation. Now, it might die down a little bit. And, you know, once LSU gets on the field, especially, right, and the game's being played, and you know, okay, well, these guys, there's no chance that they're coming out, and so now it's just about the action on the field. That's going to, you know, that's going to take a little bit away of the shine. But for the most part, man, I don't think this conversation is going away anytime soon.
2: Okay, not in week one against Clemson, but Andre Snellings thinks LSU is prepared to wait this thing out.
23: Clemson, you know, spoke out loudly against, you know, the contract could be breached if they played players that were former pros. The playoff committee stopped short of saying that teams that played former pros couldn't make the playoffs, but they spoke strongly against it as well. So, again, to me, it just feels like LSU is like, okay, we have this injunction in our pocket, but let's take our time a little bit and see exactly what the headwinds are we'd be facing if we were to put these players on the roster. And, you know, I thought they would do it. I really did. But the fact that they didn't, maybe there's a method to that.
2: Okay, there is no doubt that this would be something that would get a lot of traction regardless, but there is no denying that Lane Kiffin's involvement in it has made it far more interesting. ESPN's Desmond Howard thinking that Kiffin and LSU may have overplayed their hand.
24: Well, I think that Lane never imagined that this would go this far. I think it was a huge miscalculation on his part. I think Lane said, well, you know what? It'll be us, LSU, against the NCAA. The NCAA, they're everybody's punching bag, right? No one likes the NCAA. I think that's what he figured would happen in this situation. But then when Greg Sankey and the SEC said, hold up, pump your brakes. We're not doing this. We don't want to be a part of bringing NFL players to college football. Then I thought Lane had gone out too far. You couldn't step back. And now it became just a standoff between Lane, LSU, Greg Sankey, and the SEC.
2: Okay, you can't bring pros back to college, but aren't the college players already pros? College game day's Reese Davis says yes.
4: I noticed that in some of the SEC's filings today, they talked about how there was a bright line drawn between college sports and professional sports. No, there isn't. There is no line. I mean, when you have quarterbacks making well into seven figures, point guards making well into seven figures, they're professionals. So then it comes down to me, how are you going to set the parameters of your roster? What right does a conference have to set those? They're not being brought to campus for their prowess in differential equations. They're being brought to a campus for their prowess in the defensive secondary or under center. So they're professional athletes. So what is it that you want to do? What are the roster constraints? Is it that you can't declare for the NFL or NBA? Is it that you can't be of a certain age? Is it that you can only have so many years? Whatever it is, we need to focus on the roster thing and stop this ridiculous thing about they've crossed the Rubicon into professional sports, therefore they can't come back.
2: Yes, indeed. That is really insightful from Reese Davis. We talk about student athletes sometimes, less so now. ESPN Radio's Mike Golic Jr. says it's only used when somebody wants something.
5: The student athlete line, again, for years is a term that was used to further the goal of keeping this amateur athletics when we knew it was anything but. The fact that we are in the middle of a case that is about the lost earning potential, damages for players who aren't allowed to come back in an era where now you're worth something at this level, that we're talking about student in play.

0: 7 p.m. Eastern on ESPN Radio and the ESPN app. Had a couple of ranked teams opening up on Friday night classic ACC matchup. Ready for this? Between Stanford and Miami. Canes debuting Darian Mensah as their new QB1, looking to get back to the national title game. Malachi Toney was a star down the stretch last season for the Canes, and he picked up right where he left off.
1: Josh Moore left, Tony right. Looking to throw Mensah, pressure. Throws, Tony's up and down for a touchdown. Touchdown, Miami, 23 yards. Flag is down, but Mensah throws his first touchdown as a Hurricane, and it holds up.
0: Opening drive, opening score, Tony hitting the Heisman after finding the end zone, but he was far from done.
1: Canes at the 2-yard line, leading 7-3. Round to the right shoulder of Mensah. Right foot in front of his left foot. Mensah takes a high snap. Fires on a slant. Caught! Touchdown, Malachi Toney! Toney got it again. A one-man super show. And Miami leads it 13-3.
0: Okay, did nobody watch the film from the college football playoff? I mean, it was on national television. Did nobody pay attention to it? We know this guy's good. Two touchdowns, fine. How about one more?
1: Mensah, with Toney to his right side, looking to throw, looking down the field. Let's it fly for Toney. Got him on the run. Here we go. He's at the 5, and he's into the end zone. For Miami, touchdown. 47 yards on the strike from Mensah to Malachi Toney. A force of nature with another touchdown.
0: That he is. 104.3 WQAM on the calls. Toney putting up a Miami single game record, 229 receiving yards and 3 touchdowns on the night. The previous record, 220 by Eddie Brown in 1984 against Boston College. That third touchdown that you heard, Toney's last of the night. How about 11 catches, 229 yards? Stanford had 226 yards total at the time. What a debut for Darian Mensah as well. 27 of 31, 412 yards and 5 touchdowns on his evening to debut as Miami takes down Stanford 45-6. Guess the Canes are a team we should be watching again in that national title picture. Coming up, more U.S. Open action in Queens. The Williams sisters team up again, and Carlos Alcaraz cruises. 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
1: 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The stars were out at the U.S. Open on Friday, and you got to see something that may be happening once in a blue moon. Not at all going forward. The Williams sisters together again on the court. Venus and Serena in round one of women's doubles battled to the end. Came up short.
2: And there it is. It's over. Chan and Joy find a way to take the tiebreak 10 points to 7. And the scoreboard says they're the winners, but well, I'm not really sure the scoreboard matters that much to these people here tonight in this stadium.
1: ESPN2, and no, it did not. Venus and Serena playing together for the first time since 2022. The sisters blowing a 5-0 lead in the 10-point tiebreak in the third set. Only the second major doubles match where they played a deciding set tiebreak. First time was the French Open in 2009. Serena back on the court after a long layoff. Venus just keeps on playing at 46 years old. Carlos Alcaraz also returning at the U.S. Open. He's back after a four-month absence dealing with a wrist injury. Looked pretty healthy on Friday.
2: And the ace does it. So Alcaraz is through.
3: 6-3.
2: First tournament in almost 5 months. That takes his streak in majors to 17 consecutive wins. That goes back to winning the Open here last year.
1: ESPN on the call. Straight sets for Alcaraz advancing to the round of 16. His 17th consecutive Grand Slam win. His 10th U.S. Open victory in a row. Trying to defend his U.S. Open title. American Tommy Paul on deck in the round of 16. Francis Tiafoe advancing to the round of 16 at the U.S. Open for the sixth time in his career with a Friday win as well. Second most by an American man at the U.S. Open since 2000. Trailing only ESPN analyst Andy Roddick. He will advance to take on Daniil Medvedev. On the women's side, top seeds Aryna Sabalenka, number 3 seed Jessica Pegula, both tested during third round play. Sabalenka finding a way.
4: Too good. And that is a solid performance from the world number 1 today on Louis Armstrong. A straight sets winner over a valiant Kamila Rakimova.
1: It was quite the effort. Sabalenka closing out a lengthy second set to secure a win. Did complain about smelling some weed while playing her match on Armstrong. Only in New York City. Sabalenka trying to become the first player to win 3 straight U.S. Open titles since Serena Williams from 2012 through 14. Jess Pegula rallying after dropping the first set to take down Leila Fernandez. Pegula lost to Sabalenka in the 2024 final and again last year in the semis. Potential matchup still alive heading in to the round of 16. SportsCenter All Night here on ESPN Radio. Nick DeLuca here with you. Let's go back over to baseball. Pair of teams pushing for the playoffs. The Astros on top of the AL West. The D-backs in the thick of the NL wildcard race. Isak Paredes with some early pop.
5: And that is lined down the left field line, hooking. Will it stay fair? Yes, it will. Bounds around in the corner. Pena scores. Alvarez on his way to third. He'll stop there. An RBI double for Isak Paredes and a 2-0 lead for the Astros.
1: KBME 790 AM. Houston would go on to win 3-1. Yordan Alvarez, 2-for-4, scored a run, leads the American League in batting average, tied for the most homers and the most RBIs as he tries to chase the triple crown. Astros have won 5 of 6 and a chance to gain ground on the Rangers with their victory. Texas in some trouble at the Trop.
6: 2 balls, no strikes to Caminero. Runners do take their leads.
3: There goes Mateo on the pitch. Line drive up the middle, base hit center field. Mateo around third and he will score. And Caminero's 90th run batted in has given the Rays a 7-5 lead in the ninth.
1: 620 WDAE, Nick Martinez sharp again for Tampa Bay. 6 1/3, 3 earned, 4 strikeouts. The Rays have won 8 of their last 12. The White Sox and the Twins in Chicago. Colson Montgomery at it again.
6: The 0-1.
7: Hit in the air deep to right. Another Montgomery's gone deep. 2-run homer for Colson. It's 4-0.
8: You called it. You said that the big boys like to share the moment. Vargas with his 30th. Colson Montgomery with his 30th in the same game.
1: ESPN 1000 on the call. White Sox win it by a score of 4-1. They are 3.5 games up on the Guardians for the top spot in the Central. Up next are half-hour headlines and the latest from around the NFL. 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
1: Pair of NL Cy Young Award candidates going at it in Philly. The Braves grab another road win. The Padres walk off the Yankees to open the weekend in San Diego. Miami rolls at Stanford in the season opener. Malachi Toney having a historic night. And we get you ready for the big game in Baton Rouge between LSU and Clemson. And what a nightcap that will be to wrap up college football's grand return on week one Saturday. Lane's debut, Dabo always adding a little personality to the matchup. All you need to know for that one and a loaded schedule on Saturday. In 90 seconds, here's ESPN's Heather Dinich.
0: Number 24, Louisville, at number 9, Ole Miss.
2: Tomorrow evening on ESPN Radio, the Power Four Conference champs are guaranteed spots in the playoff, and Louisville has a 7% chance to win the ACC and the fourth highest chance to reach the ACC championship game at 18.5%. If it doesn't, though, a season-opening win against the Rebels could help Louisville get in with the ACC champion. With the exception of SMU, Louisville might not face another ranked opponent all season. Its strength of schedule is number 58 in the country. Without a statement win or an ACC title, Louisville will be on the outside of the field. Ole Miss, though, has the number 5 schedule in the country. The Rebels could earn a top 25 non-conference win that could help give them a leg up on their competition. And that brings us to tonight.
0: Clemson at number 11, LSU.
2: If Clemson is going to rebound under Coach Dabo Swinney, going 2-0 against the SEC with wins against LSU and South Carolina is the way to do it. Last year, Clemson's loss to LSU was part of a surprising 3-loss September, but a win against Lane Kiffin's new team in the season opener would be a resounding statement for Clemson. For LSU, a win against Clemson should be more valuable this season in the committee meeting room than it was last year.
1: Yes, indeed. So good to have college football back. This game would have intrigue regardless, but throwing the backdrop of pending litigation about potential additions of Daquan Wright and Xavier Harris after they were waived by NFL teams, of course, not going to be on the rosters. We found that out late on Friday night. The SEC and lots of lawyers getting involved. Of course, Dabo Swinney chiming in. Said they just want to stay in their lane because, of course, that is what he said. ESPN's Mel Kiper Jr. doing all the draft analysis, player evaluations. How important would Wright and Harris be to these rosters? Is all of this worth it? He says they'd certainly come in and make an impact.
3: People look at Daquan Wright and look at Xavier Harris as just backups, and they're not a big deal. I'm hearing that the last couple. They're not a big deal. These are good football players. You know, Xavier Harris was Orange Crusher last year for me on the first draft podcast. A big body in the interior. Daquan Wright knows this offense. Caught a lot of big, made a lot of big catches for Ole Miss last year. So to say that they're not a big deal and they can't impact LSU's team is ridiculous. It's nonsense. So it's not like these are just a bunch of guys who are just, you know, journeymen. They're not a big deal in college football. Some of these players are impactful, and they will, you know, be a key entity in certain games, big games. So, you know, to act like they're nothing, and they're why are you worrying about these guys? These guys were good college football players.
1: Okay, as for the guys who are going to be on the field on Saturday night, Lane Kiffin bringing the top-ranked transfer portal class in the country with him to Baton Rouge for this season. 48 in total onto the roster, including a Heisman hopeful quarterback in Sam Leavitt. Bussing with the boys is Taylor Lewan, leaning in to that Heisman hype.
4: When this kid's at ASU, he completed 50% of his touchdowns coming from the blitz. So this guy is not afraid to act under pressure. When he had his offensive line every time it was 3rd and 6+, it's an absolute sieve coming at him. He can extend plays. He can put dimes down the field 20, 40 yards away and keep it going. Now you're coupling him with the same personality that in a Lane Kiffin, two guys that are going to get on the mic, say what they think. This is a match made in heaven, in my opinion. I think the sky is the limit for the LSU Tigers this year. I think they are going to shock some people, and Sam Levitt's going to be hoisting the Heisman Trophy. And now you look at Lane and the talent he's brought in, especially on the offensive line and the transfer portal. You look at all those guys, and it's like he is going to be more protected. He's got weapons around him. He's got things that he can just, from an outlet standpoint, he gets under pressure. He has so much talent to dish it off. I feel a lot better about his health and the longevity of the season. That's what makes me feel so good.
1: Levitt has over 4,600 passing yards, over 800 rushing yards, and 46 combined passing and rushing touchdowns in three college seasons, coming off an injury-shortened 2025 at Arizona State. As for the expectations for the Tigers in purple and gold, they don't give out contracts to coaches like that just to be good.
5: Ever since Lane Kiffin was hired, guys, nobody has told him no. They have given him a $50 million roster. It is actually almost comical when you go out to practice and see the amount of support staff they have. It's almost like a one-to-one ratio player to support staff member in the program right now. They have let him hire everyone he wants. They've given him every resource that he wants. And with that comes great expectation. So I don't know that people necessarily feel like he's got to win the national championship year one, but a very realistic expectation for this team is, with all the resources you have, can you go 10-2 and make the college football playoff and then let the chips fall where they may? I think that is the expectation people have here.
1: And that is ESPN Baton Rouge's Matt Mascano talking about the sky-high expectations for Lane Kiffin. On the Clemson side of this matchup, no stranger to strong opening games, Christopher Vezina expected to make his second career start at quarterback. Hard to know what to expect, but ESPN's Greg McElroy has confidence in Clemson.
6: I just think Clemson's been kind of, I guess in a way, invisible all offseason, and no one's really talked about them, but they're still talented. And they also have the one thing that I think erases a significant talent gap. That's wide receivers. And when you have two guys in TJ Moore and Bryant Wesco, you can make a case it's as good a tandem as you'll find in the entire country when both are healthy. And that's big if, because Wesco's been banged up at times. Moore has been actually hurt throughout fall camp. He's expected to be at 100%. But Clemson's been very, very quiet. They've brought in some transfers. They like all three levels of their defense. And they have an offensive coordinator that's done this before, pulled off big upsets in the past. So I think Clemson would be the side I'd play, and it's in part because the confidence I have in their wide receivers.
1: Yeah, Clemson trying to shock the world, pull off a big-time upset in week one. How about that to jumpstart a season? ESPN's Dusty Dvoracek on how Clemson walks into Baton Rouge and then out with a W.
7: They need to run the football because I'm actually worried about Chris Vezina. This is his first ever road start with that crowd. It will be as hostile a territory as it will be in all of college football this season for the Lane Kiffin debut. There's going to be an us against the world mentality with the fan base, with this team. And oh, by the way, this LSU defense, I think it's going to be really good. They retain Blake Baker, which was massive. They bring back Whit Weeks in the middle of that defense. They've got a really good secondary. Ty Benefield is a name to know, a Boise State transfer. And off the edge, they've got Princely Umanmielen, who's an outstanding edge rusher. If Clemson can't run the football and they put too much on the plate for Chris Vezina, I think it's problematic.
1: And Clemson playing its eighth straight season opener against a power conference opponent, longest active streak in the country, trying to snap a three-game losing streak in those games, including dropping last year's opener to LSU at home. Some of the drop-off for Clemson over the last couple of years, quarterback play got the best out of Deshaun Watson back in the day, Trevor Lawrence. Since then, not so much, turning to a young guy in Vezina. ESPN's Kirk Herbstreit thinking his play caller, Chad Morris, will be key.
8: It's not just, hey, Chad Morris has been hired. It's a personality. It's an attitude. How he carries himself, what he demands from his offense, his juice, his energy, it rubs off on the entire team. So you're going back over those last 3 years. Again, nothing against Garrett Riley. He's now the quarterback coach of Missouri. He's a great coach. Think about the things he did at TCU, helped get them into a national championship game against Georgia. And yet, I don't know if it ever fit with the personality of Dabo Swinney, but gave him 3 years. So I think that is the biggest thing. How does the quarterback from Clemson play with the Chad Morris offense? Can they run the ball? They could not run the ball over the last 2 years. They have a couple new backs that are going to get an opportunity. Offensive line that's confident. Can they run the football? If they can run the football, now you're talking about a very different approach, trying to stay in those third and two, third and four situations in that atmosphere where LSU, their fans think they're going back to a national championship. They're back thinking it's 2019 again with Lane Kiffin in town.
1: Yeah, it is a battle of the Tigers moving to the other Death Valley. Clemson LSU kickoff just after 7:30 Eastern on ABC. Bayou Bengals tough to play under the lights, 91-12 in home night games since 2006, including a 43-11 mark against Power Conference opponents. ESPN Radio's college campus tour powered by Bloom Energy heading to Baton Rouge for week one of college football action. LSU taking on Clemson, coverage starting at 4 p.m. Eastern. ESPN Radio college campus tour powered by Bloom Energy, brought to you by Manscaped, Monster Energy, and Sirius XM. Couple ranked teams in action on Friday. Oklahoma taking on UTEP. The offense in fine form. So are the special teams.
9: High driving punt. It's a good one. Satania toward the far sideline. No fair catch. Fields it at the 13. Turns it up. Runs midfield. Got away at the 20. Still on the line. 25. Bounced it outside. 30. Watch out. 40. 45. Down the center. It's what a block. 40. He tiptoes. Isaiah Satania. Peter. No flags on the field. Isaiah Satania. 87-yard punt return. Touchdown.
1: Toby Rowland with the call from Learfield. All three phases for number 10 Oklahoma. They wrap up a 51-0 season opening victory over UTEP. Satania, top receiver, coming back, getting it done on special teams as well. John Mateer dealt with a hand injury, hampered the production down the stretch after setting himself up as a Heisman hopeful to begin last season. 11 of 17, 225 yards, and three touchdowns on his night to open this season. Number 14, USC, playing game number two on the year, taking on Fresno State after a week zero victory. Trojans still fighting.
9: This is second and eight play, faking the handoff to Miller, winding up and throwing downfield all alone. Trent Mosley at the 40, 35 to the 30. One man to beat, steps inside, and he'll beat him to the 10, to the 5, and a touchdown, Trent Mosley. Touchdown, USC. He only had one guy out there to beat him, and that guy had no chance.
1: 7-10 ESPN LA on the call. USC to 2-0. They win it 39-0 over Fresno State. Crowd a little bit better at the Coliseum. That was a talking point in week zero. A little bit cooler in Southern California on Friday night. But a really good start to a critical year for Lincoln Riley. Jaden Maiava, 23 of 25, uber efficient, 349 yards and three touchdowns on the night. And the defense pitching a shutout. That has been where the improvement has been needed for USC. And off to a really good start to begin the year.
10: Aaron Donald is back.
11: Good to be able to get Aaron back into the mix. It's going to be a day at a time for us, and then we'll see what that ramp-up period looks like, but we're obviously excited to be able to have him back.
12: Once you choose to come back, you're all the way back in. So everything just played out how it played out, and we're here now.
1: Yeah, on the pro side in L.A., buckle up. Rest of the NFL regular season less than a week away. Seahawks, Patriots opening things up on Wednesday. Then the Rams and Niners from Melbourne, Australia. Big story for L.A., an embarrassment of riches on their D-line. Myles Garrett and Aaron Donald rushing together. How soon will we see that? Rams head coach Sean McVay on Donald's debut timeline.
13: I think it's been really good. You know, he's so intentional about his rhythm and routine that a lot of these veteran guys, like you've heard me talk about, they've earned the right, you know, where it's truly a collaboration. Obviously, one of the best things you can do is get out there and play football in 11-on-11 settings with pads, your eye progression, taking on some of the double teams, different things like that. You know, so this week will be a big week for him in terms of how he feels. And then we'll just kind of take it a day at a time and see where he's at. If he feels good enough to go, great. If not, you know, I got a lot of confidence in the other guys that'll be ready to step up if that's the case.
1: Yeah, Donald initially retiring in March of 2024, signed with LA earlier this week. McVay also said that wide receiver Puka Nacua is making good progress as he rehabs from a core and lower back injury. Went down in a joint practice at the beginning of August against the Cowboys, returned to practice on Sunday. Some of the other week one storylines, starting quarterbacks, Falcons, the only team not to name theirs yet. General manager Ian Cunningham telling the media this week they haven't decided between Tua Tagovailoa and Michael Penix Jr. Tua not exactly wowing in his first camp with Atlanta, but former teammate Raheem Mostert thinking Tua is set up to prove people wrong.
14: His ultimate competitor. You know, he comes from that Polynesian background that is almost like a do or die. You know, I'm dedicating my whole entire life to this one thing. And for him, that's always been the case. You know, he's always dedicated his heart, his body, his soul to football. And you look at his family, they all do the same thing. So to be able to have a new opportunity in Atlanta, I think that he's going to rise to the occasion. And when he does, he's going to quiet a lot of naysayers out there that have doubted him, you know, these past couple years. You know, I'm a firm believer in him. I really believe that he's going to take that offense to a whole new level.
1: Yeah, fascinating to figure out what happens with the Falcons in that quarterback situation. Michael Penix or Tua Tagovailoa. Up next, volume up for our Friday top sound and a change at the top in the WNBA. 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
1: 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Nick DeLuca here with you. Lots of action on the diamond and college football returning in week one. Volume up for some of our top sound of the night.
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0: Number five.
1: All right, all set for some Friday top sound. Start with week one of college football. Oklahoma opening the season with some Friday beers in the end zone. Toby Rowland with the call from Learfield.
4: Beers and Hanson out there, play action. Deep drop, Mateer looks deep, lets it fly near sideline. Beers has it, turns it up, 10-5, leaps, touchdown! Touchdown! He jumped over a minor!
0: Number four.
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5: Here's a high fly ball, deep center. Crow Armstrong back at the track, near the wall. He leaps and makes the catch! What a play by Pete Crow Armstrong! Robbing Hernandez in deep center, just to the left of the 400-foot marker.
0: Number three.
1: The Cards trailing the Rockies late until Ivan Herrera flipped the script in the ninth on the Cardinals radio network.
6: The pitch is swung on and a high fly ball hit to deep center field. Back to the track, the wall. It's a gunner! A home run! Herrera gives the Cardinals the lead in the ninth with one out.
0: Number two.
1: In Cleveland, game one of a doubleheader. It ain't over till it's over on WTAM 1100.
6: First ball swinging. High drive. Deep left field. There she goes. Gone. And a majestic bat flip to go with it. Brian Rocchio with his second
1: and our top sound of the night from San Diego, Luis Campusano sending everyone home in the 10th on 97.3, The Fan.
7: First pitch.
6: Ooh.
1: In the air. Deep to left field. Oh, you better believe it. This one, gonna go! Luis Campusano, a career night at Petco Park. He's done it behind the dish all night long. And now in the bottom of the 10th inning, a walk-off home to beat the Yankees in 10 innings, 3-2. Yeah, what a finish in San Diego. Luis Campusano delivering a victory for the Padres, and a big one as they try and remain in the NL wildcard conversation. The Guardians with that walk-off winner, grand slam by Rocchio. That was game one of their doubleheader. Game two, Travis Bezzano with a walk-off RBI single. The Guardians become the second team in the majors this season with walk-off wins in both games of a doubleheader, joining the Phillies against the Giants on April 30th. They're the fifth team to walk off both games of a doubleheader in the wild card era since 1994, and Cleveland remaining a game ahead of the Blue Jays for the third AL wild card spot. Big Friday news out of the WNBA. Kathy Engelbert retiring as league commissioner at the end of the calendar year will be effective as of December 31st. ESPN's Stephen A. Smith says it was time for her to go.
8: Wishing nothing but the best. She helped negotiate the latest collective bargaining agreement. Kudos to her. But as Nafisha Calder said last year, she questioned the leadership, accused it of being negligent, said they had the worst leadership in the world, and she had the support of a vast majority of the players. And then one controversy after another came up, and Kathy Engelbert appeared to be reactive as opposed to proactive in terms of warding off some of the negative hostility and momentum aimed in players' directions, which is something that they lamented. I think it's very, very wise for her to retire. I thought she was ill-equipped to handle the oncoming microscope that the WNBA, had developed, and I think that they do need new leadership.
1: Yeah, a lot to sort out for the WNBA. Next commissioner will be the sixth leader of the WNBA in its 30th season. Barring a change in leadership structure, the commissioner would continue to report to NBA Commissioner Adam Silver. Engelbert insisted that this decision to leave was solely hers and that she did not feel any pressure to step down, but hard to ignore the effect that those CBA negotiations drew a ton of criticism and all that went into a busy couple of months for Kathy Engelbert. Up next, Cy Young Showdown in Philly, San Diego walk-off, and college football returns. 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

0: Center all night. Two NL Cy Young Award candidates go at it in Philly as the Braves and Phillies start a critical series.
1: And the pitch. Swing and a miss. Struck him out. Got him with a slider. Strikeout number 7 for Chris Sale.
0: The Yankees and Padres start a huge interleague series in San Diego.
2: Driven into center field. Carroll back on the track. At the wall. See ya.
0: Miami begins their quest to go back to the national championship game.
3: Mensah takes a high snap, fires on a play card. Touchdown, Malachi Toure.
0: Plus, we get you ready for the big game in Baton Rouge.
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1: 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Nick DeLuca here with you. Opening up September, there is college football in the air. Week one continuing with a couple games on Friday. A lot more where that came from on Saturday. Who's running out of the tunnel? Maybe they played in the NFL. That's up to the courts. The U.S. Open continues in Queens. That's also on a court, but a different one, counting down to the start of the NFL season. That is less than a week away. But we start with some pennant races heating up down the stretch in baseball. The Braves and the Phillies in Philadelphia, and a pair of Friday night starters that could be very much in the NL Cy Young conversation. Christopher Sanchez entered with a 1.68 ERA and 16 home starts this season. Well, Chris Sale was coming off an 11K shutout in his last start against the Dodgers, his 30th career start with double-digit strikeouts and no earned runs. Pick it up top of the second. Braves with early traffic. Ronald Acuna Jr. cashing in.
5: Now looking for a third run with a two-out base hit right here. A one in the air towards left center field, dropping and down for a base hit. Into the gap in left center field, Riley will score. RBI single by Acuna, he's 2 for 2, and the Braves have a 3-0 lead in the second.
1: 680, the fan, Acuna, RBI single, capping a three-run third inning for Atlanta, only scoring against Sanchez all day. He went 6 innings, 3 earned, 5 Ks. Chris Sale had an answer for everyone but Alec Boehm. He homered and doubled to put 2 on the board. In the 8th, Mauricio Dubon had some insurance, a 2-run homer. Sale, 6 innings, 2 earned, 7 strikeouts. Braves would hold on to win it 5-2. Atlanta leading the regular season series with the Phils 6-1, now 4-0 on the road this season, have won 5 straight road games in Philadelphia, dating back to last year, tying their longest road winning streak against the Phillies in the last 30 years. Tune in for baseball action later today. Phillies and the Braves, presented by Progressive Insurance. Coverage beginning at 5:30 p.m. Eastern here on ESPN Radio and the ESPN app. In San Diego, the Padres and the Yankees needed 10 and a Padres party.
6: First pitch.
1: Ooh. In the air. Deep to left field. Oh, you better believe it. This one. Gotta go. Luis Camposado. A career night at Petco Park. He's done it behind the dish all night long. And now in the bottom of the 10th inning, a walk-off home run to beat the Yankees in 10 innings. 3-2. 97-3, the fan on the call. Campusano driving in a pair and winning it with that walk-off home run. Yankees getting a home run from Ben Rice, but it was not enough after taking the lead in the top of the 10th inning. The good news for the Yankees, though, Aaron Judge did take batting practice before the game, so a potential return on the horizon for the Yankee captain. Dodgers and Nationals in L.A., Kyle Tucker doing some damage.
7: The 0-1, Tucker with a fly ball to right. Heading on back is Cruz, and it is gone, a home run. Kyle Tucker's 12th home run of the year, and the Dodgers now lead 5-0.
1: AM 570 LA Sports. Dodgers would hold on to win it 5-3. It's another Tucker home run, the big swing in the ballgame. Dodgers lineup did not have Shohei Ohtani at the top, dealing
6: with a knee injury, trying to find his way back onto the mound. A lot of stuff going on for Shohei. Dodgers manager Dave Roberts, is this a mental or physical break for Ohtani?
8: I think it's both. I think that, you know, with a lot of players, when they're not feeling well physically, it adds to the toll mentally and emotionally. So I think that Shohei is kind of like that, like most players. So we're just kind of balancing the how many days is sufficient to then be worth the time to get back versus running this play out of days off and it not being adequate. So I think that's why we're just staying in communication and training staff is chiming in. So we're in a good spot.
6: Yeah, it is a fascinating calculus for the Dodgers down the stretch at 84-57 now after the win over the Nats. Do you try and push Shohei to return to the mound? That rotation is so loaded. Ohtani gives you so much as a hitter. Time will tell in L.A. Red Sox and Orioles in Baltimore, better get your runs while you can.
9: The pitch is drilled down the right field line, gone at fair. It's hooking, it is out of here! Mickey gets the Red Sox on the board. They are pounding Boz early, and it's 1-0.
6: WEEI on the call. Gasper hitting his eighth home run of the season, his eighth in his last 16 games, had none through his first 34 games this season. Bench is cleared. Guess the O's aren't over the Adley Rutschman trade. Gasper home run, the only scoring in the ballgame, 1-0. Red Sox win it. They wrap up consecutive season series wins against the Orioles for the third time in the last 15 seasons.
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6: SportsCenter all night here on ESPN Radio, the ESPN app. Nick DeLucchi here with you. We got some good news and bad news. College football is back, but the lawsuits, yeah, they're back too. They're not going anywhere. Latest in a long line of controversies in college football. Would players who spent time in NFL camps be allowed back to college football? The courts said yes, then no, then yes again. Then the Big Ten said, no, we won't allow it. Then the SEC said, we won't either. Then LSU said, well, we're following the courts. Then the SEC said, not unless you want a Steve Ballmer level fine and more. That's about as simply as I can break it down. But it was all leading up to decisions about whether two players, Daquan Wright and Xavier Harris, would be on LSU's roster ahead of the Saturday night season opener against Clemson. They are not. Both former Ole Miss players said Thursday they intended to join their former coach Lane Kiffin at LSU, leading to a serious staring contest, but not on the roster at the moment. Game Night's Q Myers says this is far from over.
12: All eyes are going to continue to be on this LSU program.
13: Yeah.
12: They're going to continue to watch this program, see if they do Adam maybe next week. If they, you know what I mean? Like, when is enough enough? Mm-hmm. You know, how long is it going to be a question, will they or won't they? Right? And again, knowing that they still have those two roster spots, so they could potentially add them a little bit later, that's going to continue the conversation. Now, it might die down a little bit. And, you know, once LSU gets on the field, especially, right, and the game's being played, and you know, okay, well, these guys, there's no chance that they're coming out, and so now it's just about the action on the field. That's going to, you know, that's going to take a little bit away of the shine. But for the most part, man, I don't think this conversation is going away anytime soon.
6: Okay, not in week one against Clemson, but Andre Snellings thinks LSU is prepared to wait this thing out.
13: Clemson, you know, spoke out loudly against, you know, the contract could be breached if they played players that were former pros. Mm-hmm. The playoff committee stopped short of saying that teams that played former pros couldn't make the playoffs, but they spoke strongly against it as well. So, again, to me, it just feels like LSU is like, okay, we have this injunction in our pocket, but let's take our time a little bit and see exactly what the headwinds are we'd be facing if we were to put these players on the roster. And, you know, I thought they would do it. I really did. But the fact that they didn't, maybe there's a method to that.
6: Okay, there is no doubt that this would be something that would get a lot of traction regardless. But there is no denying that Lane Kiffin's involvement in it has made it far more interesting. ESPN's Desmond Howard thinking that Kiffin and LSU may have overplayed their hand.
14: Well, I think that Lane never imagined that this would go this far. I think it was a huge miscalculation on his part. I think Lane said, well, you know what? It'll be us, LSU, against the NCAA. The NCAA, they're everybody's punching bag, right? No one likes the NCAA. I think that's what he figured would happen in this situation. But then when Greg Sankey and the SEC said, hold up, pump your brakes. We're not doing this. We don't want to be a part of bringing NFL players to college football, then I thought Lane had gone out too far. You couldn't step back, and now it became just a standoff between Lane, LSU, Greg Sankey, and the SEC.
6: Okay, you can't bring pros back to college, but aren't the college players already pros? College Game Day's Reese Davis says yes.
15: I noticed that in some of the SEC's filings today, they talked about how there was a bright line drawn between college sports and professional sports. No, there isn't. There is no line. I mean, when you have quarterbacks making well into seven figures, point guards making well into seven figures, they're professionals. So then it comes down to me, how are you going to set the parameters of your roster? What right does a conference have to set those? They're not being brought to campus for their prowess in differential equations. They're being brought to a campus for their prowess in the defensive secondary or under center. So they're professional athletes. So what is it that you want to do? What are the roster constraints? Is it that you can't declare for the NFL or NBA? Is it that you can't be of a certain age? Is it that you can only have so many years? Whatever it is, we need to focus on the roster thing and stop this ridiculous thing about they've crossed the Rubicon into professional sports, therefore they can't come back.
6: Yes, indeed. That is really insightful from Reese Davis. We talk about student athletes sometimes, less so now. ESPN Radio's Mike Golic Jr. says it's only used when somebody wants something.
16: The student-athlete line, again, for years, is a term that was used to further the goal of keeping this amateur athletics when we knew it was anything but. The fact that we are in the middle of a case that is about the lost earning potential, damages for players who aren't allowed to come back in an era where now you're worth something at this level, that we're talking about student in place of that at all, is patently absurd and an affront to anybody with a working brain.
6: Mike Golic Jr., part of that brand new ESPN Radio lineup coming your way weekdays from 10 to noon Eastern. That is every Monday through Friday here on ESPN Radio and the ESPN app. The Golics, yeah, how about that to start your college football season? Still so much to be excited about on the field, but that conversation off, not going away either. Tune in for college football action tonight as the LSU Tigers host the Clemson Tigers, coverage beginning at 7.

0: Opening drive, opening score, Tony hitting the Heisman after finding the end zone, but he was far from done.
1: Gains of the 2 yard line, leading 7-3. Brown to the right shoulder of Mensa. Right foot in front of his left foot. Mensa takes a high snap, fires on a slant. Touchdown, Malachi Tony. Tony got it again. A one-man super show. And Miami leads it 13-3.
0: Okay. Did nobody watch the film from the college football playoff? I mean, it was on national television. Did nobody pay attention to it? We know this guy's good. 2 touchdowns, fine. How about one more?
1: Mensa, Tony to his right side, looking to throw, looking down the field. Let's it fly for Tony. Got him on the run. Here we go. He's at the 5, and he's into the end zone. For Miami, touchdown. 47 yards on the strike from Mensa to Malachi Tony. A force of nature with another touchdown.
0: That he is. 104.3 WQAM on the calls. Tony putting up a Miami single game record, 229 receiving yards and 3 touchdowns on the night. The previous record, 220 by Eddie Brown in 1984 against Boston College. That third touchdown that you heard, Tony's last of the night. How about 11 catches, 229 yards? Stanford had 226 yards total at the time. What a debut for Darian Mensa as well. 27 of 31, 412 yards and 5 touchdowns on his evening to debut as Miami takes down Stanford 45-6. Guess the Canes are a team we should be watching again in that national title picture. Coming up, more U.S. Open action in Queens. The Williams sisters team up again, and Carlos Alcaraz cruises. 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
1: 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The Stars were out at the U.S. Open on Friday, and you got to see something that may be happening once in a blue moon. Not at all going forward. The Williams sisters together again on the court. Venus and Serena in round one of women's doubles battled to the end. Came up short.
2: And there it is. It's over. Shan and Joint find a way to take the tiebreak 10 points to 7. And the scoreboard says they're the winners, but you know, I'm not really sure the scoreboard matters that much to these people here tonight in this stadium.
1: ESPN2, and no, it did not. Venus and Serena playing together for the first time since 2022. The sisters blowing a 5-0 lead in the 10-point tiebreak in the third set. Only the second major doubles match where they played a deciding set tiebreak. First time was the French Open in 2009. Serena back on the court after a long layoff. Venus just keeps on playing at 46 years old. Carlos Alcaraz also returning at the U.S. Open. He's back after a four-month absence dealing with a wrist injury. Looked pretty healthy on Friday.
2: And the ace does it. So Alcaraz is through.
3: 6-3.
2: First tournament in almost 5 months. That takes his streak in majors to 17 consecutive wins. That goes back to winning the Open here last year.
1: ESPN on the call. Straight sets for Alcaraz advancing to the round of 16. His 17th consecutive Grand Slam win. His 10th U.S. Open victory in a row. Trying to defend his U.S. Open title. American Tommy Paul on deck in the round of 16. Francis Tiafoe advancing to the round of 16 at the U.S. Open for the sixth time in his career with a Friday win as well. Second most by an American man at the U.S. Open since 2000. Trailing only ESPN analyst Andy Roddick. He will advance to take on Daniil Medvedev. On the women's side, top seeds Aryna Sabalenka and number 3 seed Jessica Pegula both tested during third round play. Sabalenka finding a way.
4: Too good. And that is a solid performance from the world number one today on Louis Armstrong. A straight sets winner over a valiant Kamila Rakimova.
1: It was quite the effort. Sabalenka closing out a lengthy second set to secure a win. Did complain about smelling some weed while playing her match on Armstrong. Only in New York City. Sabalenka trying to become the first player to win 3 straight U.S. Open titles since Serena Williams from 2012 through 14. Jess Pegula rallying after dropping the first set to take down Leila Fernandez. Pegula lost to Sabalenka in the 2024 final and again last year in the semis. Potential matchup still alive heading in to the round of 16. SportsCenter All Night here on ESPN Radio. Nick DeLuca here with you. Let's go back over to baseball. Pair of teams pushing for the playoffs. The Astros on top of the AL West. The D-backs in the thick of the NL wildcard race. Isak Paredes with some early pop.
5: And that is lined down a left field line. Hooking. Will it stay fair? Yes, it will. Bounce around in the corner. Pena scores. Alvarez on his way to third. He'll stop there. An RBI double for Isak Paredes and a 2-0 lead for the Astros.
1: KBME 790 AM. Houston would go on to win 3-1. Yordan Alvarez, 2-for-4, scored a run, leads the American League in batting average, tied for the most homers and the most RBIs as he tries to chase the triple crown. Astros have won 5 of 6 and a chance to gain ground on the Rangers with their victory. Texas in some trouble at the Trop.
6: 2 balls, no strikes to Caminero. Runners do take their leads.
3: There goes Mateo in the pitch. Line drive up the middle, base hit center field. Mateo around third and he will score. And Caminero's 90th run batted in has given the Rays a 7-5 lead in ninth.
1: 620 WDAE, Nick Martinez sharp again for Tampa Bay. 6 1/3, 3 earned, 4 strikeouts. The Rays have won 8 of their last 12. The White Sox and the Twins in Chicago. Colson Montgomery at it again.
6: The 0-1.
7: Hit in the air deep to right. Another Montgomery's gone deep. Two-run homer for Colson. It's 4-0.
8: You called it. You said that the big boys like to share the moment. Vargas with his 30th. Colson Montgomery with his 30th in the same game.
1: ESPN 1000 on the call. White Sox win it by a score of 4-1. They are 3.5 games up on the Guardians for the top spot in the Central. Up next are half hour headlines and the latest from around the NFL. 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
9: This is Rich Eisen. Coming up on Tuesday, the NFL season is finally here. 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

0: 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Is cut off at first base. 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
1: Pair of NL Cy Young Award candidates going at it in Philly. The Braves grab another road win. The Padres walk off the Yankees to open the weekend in San Diego. Miami rolls at Stanford in the season opener. Malachi Toney having a historic night. And we get you ready for the big game in Baton Rouge between LSU and Clemson. And what a nightcap that will be to wrap up college football's grand return on week one Saturday. Lane's debut, Dabo always adding a little personality to the matchup. All you need to know for that one and a loaded schedule on Saturday in 90 seconds. Here's ESPN's Heather Dinich.
0: Number 24, Louisville at number 9, Ole Miss.
2: Tomorrow evening on ESPN Radio, the Power Four Conference champs are guaranteed spots in the playoff, and Louisville has a 7% chance to win the ACC and the fourth highest chance to reach the ACC championship game at 18.5%. If it doesn't, though, a season-opening win against the Rebels could help Louisville get in with the ACC champion. With the exception of SMU, Louisville might not face another ranked opponent all season. Its strength of schedule is number 58 in the country. Without a statement win or an ACC title, Louisville will be on the outside of the field. Ole Miss, though, has the number 5 schedule in the country. The Rebels could earn a top 25 non-conference win that could help give them a leg up on their competition. And that brings us to tonight.
0: Clemson at number 11, LSU.
2: If Clemson is going to rebound under Coach Dabo Swinney, going 2-0 against the SEC with wins against LSU and South Carolina is the way to do it. Last year, Clemson's loss to LSU was part of a surprising 3-loss September, but a win against Lane Kiffin's new team in the season opener would be a resounding statement for Clemson. For LSU, a win against Clemson should be more valuable this season in the committee meeting room than it was last year.
1: Yes, indeed. So good to have college football back. This game would have intrigue regardless, but throwing the backdrop of pending litigation about potential additions of Daquan Wright and Xavier Harris after they were waived by NFL teams, of course, not going to be on the rosters. We found that out late on Friday night. The SEC and lots of lawyers getting involved. Of course, Dabo Swinney chiming in. Said they just want to stay in their lane because, of course, that is what he said. ESPN's Mel Kiper Jr. doing all the draft analysis, player evaluations. How important would Wright and Harris be to these rosters? Is all of this worth it? He says they'd certainly come in and make an impact.
3: People look at Daquan Wright and look at Xavier Harris as just backups, and they're not a big deal. I'm hearing that the last couple. They're not a big deal. These are good football players. You know, Xavier Harris was Orange Crusher last year for me on, yeah, on the first draft podcast. A big body in the interior. Daquan Wright knows this offense. Caught a lot of big, made a lot of big catches for Ole Miss last year. So to say that they're not a big deal and they can't impact LSU's team is ridiculous. It's nonsense. So it's not like these are just a bunch of guys who are just, you know, journeymen. They're not a big deal. In college football, some of these players are impactful, and they will, you know, be a key entity in certain games, big games. So, you know, to act like they're nothing, and they're why are you worrying about these guys? These guys were good college football players.
1: Okay, as for the guys who are going to be on the field on Saturday night, Lane Kiffin bringing the top-ranked transfer portal class in the country with him to Baton Rouge for this season, 48 in total onto the roster, including a Heisman hopeful quarterback in Sam Leavitt. Bussing with the boys is Taylor Luan, leaning in to that Heisman hype.
4: When this kid's at ASU, he completed 50% of his touchdowns coming from the blitz. So this guy is not afraid to act under pressure. When he had his offensive line every time it was third and six plus, it's an absolute sieve coming at him. He can extend plays. He can put dimes down the field 20, 40 yards away and keep it going. Now you're coupling him with the same personality that in Elaine Kiffin, two guys that are going to get on the mic, say what they think. This is a match made in heaven, in my opinion. I think the sky is the limit for the LSU Tigers this year. I think they are going to shock some people, and Sam Levitt's going to be hoisting the Heisman Trophy. And now you look at Lane and the talent he's brought in, especially on the offensive line and the transfer portal. You look at all those guys, and it's like he is going to be more protected. He's got weapons around him. He's got things that he can just, from an outlet standpoint, he gets under pressure. He has so much talent to dish it off. I feel a lot better about his health and the longevity of the season. That's what makes me feel so good.
1: Levitt has over 4,600 passing yards, over 800 rushing yards, and 46 combined passing and rushing touchdowns in three college seasons, coming off an injury-shortened 2025 at Arizona State. As for the expectations for the Tigers in purple and gold, they don't give out contracts to coaches like that just to be good.
5: Ever since Lane Kiffin was hired, guys, nobody has told him no. They have given him a $50 million roster. It is actually almost comical when you go out to practice and see the amount of support staff they have. It's almost like a one-to-one ratio player to support staff member in the program right now. They have let him hire everyone he wants. They've given him every resource that he wants. And with that comes great expectation. So I don't know that people necessarily feel like he's got to win the national championship year one, but a very realistic expectation for this team is, with all the resources you have, can you go 10-2 and make the college football playoff and then let the chips fall where they may? I think that is the expectation people have here.
1: And that is ESPN Baton Rouge's Matt Mascano talking about the sky high expectations for Lane Kiffin. On the Clemson side of this matchup, no stranger to strong opening games, Christopher Vezina expected to make his second career start at quarterback. Hard to know what to expect, but ESPN's Greg McElroy has confidence in Clemson.
6: I just think Clemson's been kind of, I guess in a way, invisible all offseason, and no one's really talked about them, but they're still talented. And they also have the one thing that I think erases a significant talent gap. That's wide receivers. And when you have two guys in TJ Moore and Bryant Wesco, and you can make a case it's as good a tandem as you'll find in the entire country when both are healthy. And that's big if, because Wesco's been banged up at times. Moore has been actually hurt throughout fall camp. He's expected to be at 100%. But Clemson's been very, very quiet. They've brought in some transfers. They like all three levels of their defense. And they have an offensive coordinator that's done this before, pulled off big upsets in the past. So I think Clemson would be the side I'd play, and it's in part because the confidence I have in their wide receivers.
1: Yeah, Clemson trying to shock the world, pull off a big-time upset in week one. How about that to jumpstart a season? ESPN's Dusty Dvoracek on how Clemson walks into Baton Rouge and then out with a W.
7: They need to run the football because I'm actually worried about Chris Vezina. This is his first ever road start with that crowd. It will be as hostile a territory as it will be in all of college football this season for the Lane Kiffin debut. There's going to be an us against the world mentality with the fan base, with this team. And oh, by the way, this LSU defense, I think it's going to be really good. They retain Blake Baker, which was massive. They bring back Whit Weeks in the middle of that defense. They've got a really good secondary. Ty Benefield is a name to know, a Boise State transfer. And off the edge, they've got Princely Umanmielen, who's an outstanding edge rusher. If Clemson can't run the football and they put too much on the plate for Chris Vezina, I think it's problematic.
1: And Clemson playing its eighth straight season opener against a power conference opponent, longest active streak in the country, trying to snap a three-game losing streak in those games, including dropping last year's opener to LSU at home. Some of the drop-off for Clemson over the last couple of years, quarterback play got the best out of Deshaun Watson back in the day, Trevor Lawrence. Since then, not so much. Turning to a young guy in Vezina, ESPN's Kirk Herbstreit thinking his play caller, Chad Morris, will be key.
8: It's not just, hey, Chad Morris has been hired. It's a personality. It's an attitude. How he carries himself, how he what he demands from his offense, his juice, his energy, it rubs off on the entire team. So you're going back over those last 3 years. Again, nothing against Garrett Riley. He's now the quarterback coach of Missouri. He's a great coach. Think about the things he did at TCU, helped get them into a national championship game against Georgia. And yet, I don't know if it ever fit with the personality of Dabo Swinney, but gave him 3 years. So I think that is the biggest thing. How does the quarterback from Clemson play with the Chad Morris offense? Can they run the ball? They could not run the ball over the last 2 years. They have a couple new backs that are going to get an opportunity. Offensive line that's confident. Can they run the football? If they can run the football, now you're talking about a very different approach, trying to stay in those third and two, third and four situations in that atmosphere where LSU, their fans think they're going back to a national championship. They're back thinking it's 2019 again with Lane Kiffin at town.
1: Yeah, it is a battle of the Tigers moving to the other Death Valley. Clemson LSU kickoff just after 7:30 Eastern on ABC. Bayou Bengals tough to play under the lights, 91-12 in home night games since 2006, including a 43-11 mark against Power Conference opponents. ESPN Radio's college campus tour powered by Bloom Energy heading to Baton Rouge for week one of college football action. LSU taking on Clemson, coverage starting at 4 p.m. Eastern. ESPN Radio college campus tour powered by Bloom Energy, brought to you by Manscaped, Monster Energy, and Sirius XM. Couple ranked teams in action on Friday. Oklahoma taking on UTEP. The offense in fine form. So are the special teams.
9: High driving punt. It's a good one. Satania toward the far sideline. No fair catch. Fields it at the 13. Turns it up. Runs midfield. Got away at the 20. Still on the 25. Bounced it outside. 30. Watch out. 40. 45. Down the side. What a block. 40. He tiptoes. Isaiah Satania. Painter. No flags on the field. Isaiah Satania. 87-yard punt return. Touchdown.
1: Toby Rowland with the call from Learfield. All three phases for number 10 Oklahoma. They wrap up a 51-0 season opening victory over UTEP. Satania, top receiver, coming back, getting it done on special teams as well. John Mateer dealt with a hand injury, hampered the production down the stretch after setting himself up as a Heisman hopeful to begin last season. 11 of 17, 225 yards, and three touchdowns on his night to open this season. Number 14, USC, playing game number two on the year, taking on Fresno State after a week zero victory. Trojans still fighting.
9: This is second and eight play, faking the handoff to Miller, winding up and throwing downfield all alone. Trent Mosley at the 40, 35 to the 30. One man to beat, steps inside, and he'll beat him to the 10 to 5. And a touchdown, Trent Mosley. Touchdown, USC. He only had one guy out there to beat him, and that guy had no chance.
1: 7-10 ESPN LA on the call. USC to 2-0. They win it 39-0 over Fresno State. Crowd a little bit better at the Coliseum. That was a talking point in week zero. A little bit cooler in Southern California on Friday night. But a really good start to a critical year for Lincoln Riley. Jaden Maiava, 23 of 25, uber efficient, 349 yards and three touchdowns on the night. And the defense pitching a shutout. That has been where the improvement has been needed for USC. And off to a really good start to begin the year.
10: Aaron Donald is back.
11: Good to be able to get Aaron back into the mix. It's going to be a day at a time for us, and then we'll see what that ramp-up period looks like, but we're obviously excited to be able to have him back.
12: Once you choose to come back, you're all the way back in. So everything just played out how it played out, and we're here now.
1: Yeah, on the pro side in L.A., buckle up, rest of the NFL, regular season less than a week away, Seahawks-Patriots opening things up on Wednesday, then the Rams and Niners from Melbourne, Australia. Big story for L.A., an embarrassment of riches on their D-line. Myles Garrett and Aaron Donald rushing together. How soon will we see that? Rams head coach Sean McVay on Donald's debut timeline.
13: I think it's been really good. You know, he's so intentional about his rhythm and routine that a lot of these veteran guys, like you've heard me talk about, they've earned the right, you know, where it's truly a collaboration. Obviously, one of the best things you can do is get out there and play football in 11-on-11 settings with pads, your eye progression, taking on some of the double teams, different things like that. You know, so this week will be a big week for him in terms of how he feels. And then we'll just kind of take it a day at a time and see where he's at. If he feels good enough to go, great. If not, you know, I got a lot of confidence in the other guys that'll be ready to step up if that's the case.
1: Yeah, Donald initially retiring in March of 2024, signed with LA earlier this week. McVay also said that wide receiver Puka Nacua is making good progress as he rehabs from a core and lower back injury. Went down in a joint practice at the beginning of August against the Cowboys, returned to practice on Sunday. Some of the other week one storylines, starting quarterbacks, Falcons, the only team not to name theirs yet. General manager Ian Cunningham telling the media this week they haven't decided between Tua Tagovailoa and Michael Penix Jr. Tua not exactly wowing in his first camp with Atlanta, but former teammate Raheem Mostert thinking Tua is set up to prove people wrong.
14: His ultimate competitor. You know, he comes from that Polynesian background that is almost like a do or die. You know, I'm dedicating my whole entire life to this one thing. And for him, that's always been the case. You know, he's always dedicated his heart, his body, his soul to football. And you look at his family, they all do the same thing. So to be able to have a new opportunity in Atlanta, I think that he's going to rise to the occasion. And when he does, he's going to quiet a lot of naysayers out there that have doubted him, you know, that these past couple years. You know, I'm a firm believer in him. I really believe that he's going to take that offense to a whole new level.
1: Yeah, fascinating to figure out what happens with the Falcons in that quarterback situation. Michael Penix or Tua Tagovailoa. Up next, volume up for our Friday top sound and a change at the top in the WNBA. 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
17: Brett Howden with Vegas right now. 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Because I think at the end of the day, this is going to be such a small percentage against the cap.
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1: 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Nick DeLuca here with you. Lots of action on the diamond and college football returning in week one. Volume up for some of our top sound of the night.
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2: 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Are you ready to take?
0: Number five.
1: All right, all set for some Friday top sound. Start with week one of college football. Oklahoma opening the season with some Friday beers in the end zone. Toby Rowland with the call from Learfield.
3: Beers and Hansen out there, play action. Deep drop, Mateer looks deep, lets it fly near sideline. Beers has it, turns it up, 10-5, leaps, touchdown! Touchdown! He jumped over a minor!
0: Number four.
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4: Here's a high fly ball, deep center. Crow Armstrong back at the track, near the wall. He leaps and makes the catch! What a play by Pete Crow Armstrong! Robbing Hernandez in deep center, just to the left of the 400-foot marker.
0: Number three.
1: The Cards trailing the Rockies late until Ivan Herrera flipped the script in the ninth on the Cardinals radio network.
5: The pitch is swung on and a high fly ball. Hit to deep center field. Back to the track, the wall. It's a gunner! A home run! Herrera gives the Cardinals the lead in the ninth with one out.
0: Number two.
1: In Cleveland, game one of a doubleheader. It ain't over till it's over on WTAM 1100.
5: First ball swinging. High drive. Deep left field. There she goes. Gone. And a majestic backflip to go with it. Brian Rocchio with his second walk-off home run of the year.
0: Number one.
1: And our top sound of the night from San Diego, Luis Campusano sending everyone home in the 10th on 97.3, the fan. First pitch.
5: Ooh.
1: In the air, deep to left field. Oh, you better believe it. This one, gonna go! Luis Campusano, a career night at Petco Park. He's done it behind the dish all night long. And now in the bottom of the 10th inning, a walk-off home to beat the Yankees in 10 innings, 3-2.
6: Yeah, what a finish in San Diego. Luis Campusano delivering a victory for the Padres, and a big one as they try and remain in the NL wildcard conversation. The Guardians with that walk-off winner, grand slam by Rocchio. That was game one of their doubleheader. Game two, Travis Bezzano with a walk-off RBI single. The Guardians become the second team in the majors this season with walk-off wins in both games of a doubleheader, joining the Phillies against the Giants on April 30th. They're the fifth team to walk off both games of a doubleheader in the wild card era since 1994, and Cleveland remaining a game ahead of the Blue Jays for the third AL wild card spot. Big Friday news out of the WNBA. Kathy Engelbert retiring as league commissioner at the end of the calendar year will be effective as of December 31st. ESPN's Stephen A. Smith says it was time for her to go.
7: Wishing nothing but the best. She helped negotiate the latest collective bargaining agreement. Kudos to her. But as Nafisha Calder said last year, she questioned the leadership, accused it of being negligent, said they had the worst leadership in the world, and she had the support of a vast majority of the players. And then one controversy after another came up, and Kathy Engelbert appeared to be reactive as opposed to proactive in terms of warding off some of the negative hostility and momentum aimed in players' directions, which is something that they lamented. I think it's very, very wise for her to retire. I thought she was ill-equipped to handle the oncoming microscope that the WNBA, had developed, and I think that they do need new leadership.
6: Yeah, a lot to sort out for the WNBA. Next commissioner will be the sixth leader of the WNBA in its 30th season. Barring a change in leadership structure, the commissioner would continue to report to NBA Commissioner Adam Silver. Engelbert insisted that this decision to leave was solely hers and that she did not feel any pressure to step down, but hard to ignore the effect that those CBA negotiations drew a ton of criticism and all that went in to a busy couple of months for Kathy Engelbert. That's a wrap for us here on SportsCenter All Night. Up next, Hammer and Emmett here on ESPN Radio.
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0: SportsCenter. I'm Chad Ryder. Week one in college football and three games in the top 25 last night. Number 7, Miami hammers Stanford on the road 45-6. Darian Mensah, 401 yards passing, 5 touchdowns, no turnovers. Malachi Toney, 12 catches for 234 yards and 3 touchdowns. 10th-ranked Oklahoma, no problem with UTEP, 51-0. And 14th-ranked USC shuts down Fresno State, 39-0. Jaden Maiava, 349 yards passing, 3 touchdowns, a pair to Trent Mosley. To baseball, and we had a walk-off in San Diego.
1: First pitch.
2: Ooh! In the air, deep to left field. Oh, you better believe it. This one, gonna go! Luis Camposato, a career night at Petco Park. He's done it behind the dish all night long. And now in the bottom of the 10th inning, a walk-off home run to beat the Yankees in 10 innings, 3-2.
0: The final call on 97-3, the fan, Luis Camposano, that walk-off two-run shot. San Diego with a win. They're now a half-game lead on Arizona for the final NL wildcard. Dodgers get past the Nationals 5-3. Blake Snell the win, 6 scoreless with 7 strikeouts. A's have now won 3 straight, a 7-6 victory over the Mariners in Seattle. A's with 4 home runs in that winner. Cardinals take down the Rockies 7-6. Blue Jays pound the Royals 9-2. Toronto 1 game in back of Cleveland for the final AL wild card.
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1: Will an off-season of drama in Congress and courtrooms is finally in the past? Wake up this morning, tell your significant other there will be no chores today. College game day starts in 2 hours in Baton Rouge, where no NFL players will be in uniform, but Lane Kiffin and Sam Levitt are set to make their Death Valley debuts, and they spell Go Tigers, G-E-A-U-X, whereas in South Carolina they spell it G-O Tigers, and Dabo Swinney and company are coming to town. Good morning, everybody. Welcome to the 2026 college football season. This is Hammer and Emmett on ESPN Radio, the ESPN app. We're on Sirius XM Channel 80. 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Emmett, the big news came down, I guess, after you went to bed last night. That these NFL
2: dudes... Early to bed last night.
1: So what did you think when you checked your phone? You're like, I spent the last 2 weeks talking about this story, and it kind of was just a bunch of waste of everybody's time?
2: I hate this story so much right now, because now I feel bad for the young men. Right. Like, to me, it's a terrible idea going to the league and coming back. And we shouldn't even be messing with this. But Lane Kiffin, I'm assuming, recruited these guys. Right. And told them, hey, I want you on the team. Come back. You're going to help us win. Then it gets to half an hour before the deadline. He goes, nah, you know what? I'm not going to make you guys. I'm not even going to put you on the roster right now. Like, that's not fair to them. You know, well, they shouldn't even be involved in this, but this whole thing is a mess now.
1: So what was the point of all of that? Like, was it just to get everybody distracted away from whatever is going to be happening on the field tonight at 7 o'clock Eastern on ESPN and ABC? I mean, we're going to be talking about that now, and if LSU loses, I mean, it's going to create a whole different conversation around what's happening in Baton Rouge. Emmett, I kind of don't understand the point, unless Lane Kiffin is just going to wait until later in the year to try to bring these guys. You know, when LSU really needs the win, all of a sudden they're going to...
2: After a tight end goes down.
1: Yeah, right. Unleash Daquan Wright, the secret weapon from Cleveland Browns training camp, comes running out onto the field.
2: Yeah, I think Lane was all about this, but looking at in the SEC is standing on business when it comes to trying to punish anybody that has a former pro athlete on their roster. And I think Lane said, if I push it, I might not only will it cost him his job, because I'm sorry, if he does something that gets LSU fined half of their football budget, I don't know what it is, but I know it's a gigantic number. And if half of that is gone, Lane Kiffin's losing his job. Like, there, I don't see how you, because you could fire somebody with cause at that point, I think, so and not have to pay some buyout. And I think he realized, okay, the SEC isn't going to back off, so let me back off.
1: Yeah, well, it is a big night in Baton Rouge, regardless of what happened with the bottom of their roster, which is where all the attention has been. Emmett, Clemson comes to town as 10-point underdogs. Not only does LSU have a new coach, they also have a new hotshot quarterback who's been to the college football playoff before, who's had a lot of success in college football before. And after the Garrett Nussmeier disappointment and the Brian Kelly disappointment from last year, I understand why people all over the South and all over the state of Louisiana are excited about winning with Lane Kiffin and Sam Levitt, who will finally feel some pressure from an opposing defensive line tonight at about 7 o'clock.
2: Yeah, look, LSU, we know they got a good roster, and Lane, is as much as I may not believe he's the greatest head coach in the world, I don't think he's a bad coach, but I don't have him rated as high as maybe some other folks. I know he's a good offensive mind. I know that for sure, and I can't take that away from him. So I'm excited to see what LSU does. They cannot lose this game. I'll tell you that much. They cannot lose. And it's not like they're even playing some bums or a bad team. It's not an FCS squad. No, they're playing Clemson. And Dabo and his squad hasn't had to worry about any of this. The only thing, I mean, Dabo's had to answer some questions about what's going on at LSU, but I'd much rather be asked those than to be dealing with it internally. So, you know, watch out for Clemson. They're huge underdogs, but LSU cannot lose this game.
1: Look, Clemson's era of being on top of college football with Deshaun Watson and Trevor Lawrence and Hunter Renfrow and Emmett, those years are certainly over. Dabo has not done a good job of transitioning into this era of college football. I think it's
2: Porter,
1: safe to
2: NIL,
1: say.
2: Yeah.
1: Right. They have Chris Ficina in as their quarterback this year. But I think this could be a real turning point. I think Dabo Swinney is feeling some heat at Clemson because they haven't been in the college football playoff picture and they've had a couple of disappointing seasons in a row. Is he on the hot seat? I don't know. Emmett, what do you think?
3: Yeah.
1: He's certainly won some national titles, but boy, has he said some dumb things over the course of the last couple of years and has not positioned his team to win in the same way that he used to.
2: I don't know if he can ever be on the hot seat. Like with his what he's done in the past, I mean, could you imagine firing Dabo Swinney?
1: I would ask for who.
2: Right.
1: At the same time, you have to use the portal and you have to understand the NIL era in order to coach in this version of college football. If your goal is to go 8-4 every year, then you could keep Dabo Swinney until the cows come home. But I think at Clemson, they expect to be competing with the top of the top of the top of the Big Ten and the SEC.
2: It's still, you know, I think about the fact that he's the guy that won two national championships for this, you know, this squad and for this program. So even as long as he's not losing 5-6 games a year, mm-hmm. I don't know how you can, you know, even think about getting rid of him. There's some coaches that are unfireable, not many. I think Dabo might be that guy unless some scandal comes to Clemson.
1: Well, don't use that word, Emmett, around any of these college football programs. Clemson, LSU, Emmett, not the only big game. We have a full slate starting at noon. But a couple of these are, you know, I don't know. Alabama plays East Carolina. Ohio State, Ball State, our debate where we are, Emmett, in Cleveland, has been mm-hmm. will Ball State score? Has been a lot of
2: yes.
1: the discussion on our show, our local show this week. They're over-under for points, about even money, at 2.5 on
2: DraftKings. See, I couldn't find that this morning. I was looking for that this morning, and I found 7.5. For
1: no.
2: Ball State total, and I would not touch that with a 10-foot pole.
1: I've got a couple of units, Emmett, on
2: okay.
1: can Ball State kick a field goal in this game? It's one of the big narratives. Texas State will take on Texas. Boise State will take on Oregon. Penn State has Matt Campbell's debut against Marshall. Furman in Tennessee. Missouri State, Texas A&M. Other than Clemson, LSU, Emmett, what of these games, if any, really jumps off the page to you as, ooh, I got to watch that?
2: I mean, for me, and this is a little bit of me being a homer, but I'm on Heisman watch this year. So after what I saw what Mensa and Tony did last night, I was Ohio State ooh. With saying and Jeremiah Smith. Right. Because I heard someone say it. I apologize. I can't reference who it was. I was watching ESPN and there was someone who said in the first week, I actually think it was Myron Metcalf. Now that I think about it, in the first week, you can distance yourself from everybody else in the Heisman race. If you have a 400, 500 yard passing game, if you have a 250, 300 yard receiving game, you can get such a bump off of playing a bad team that statistically is hard for others to catch up.
1: Yeah, and so you're wondering, can Arch Manning throw 6 touchdowns? So,
2: yeah, exactly.
1: Did right. Jeremiah Smith watch Malachi Toney last night run crazy, which we'll talk about all over? It was mm-hmm. as if Stanford was moving in slow motion and he had the fast forward button.
2: Right.
1: Who is going to be able to take that jump out in that lead? And are any of these teams on upset alert? All right, Emmett. We open up the phones at 888-SAY-ESPN, 888-729-3776. And new for this college football season is a little bit that we have put together called Caller Bingo. Emmett, yep. Explain, as we set it up, what Caller Bingo is.
2: So we know Saturday's big day, and we want to celebrate college football, celebrate sports overall, so we want to celebrate the fans. Look, if you're on your way to the game, and let's say it's your first time going to see this college play, all right, hit us up. Let us know.
1: All right, so that's your first one is, can we find somebody on their way to their first college game?
2: Yes.
1: Okay?
2: Yeah.
1: 888-SAY-ESPN, 888-729-3776. Emmett, we have, what, about five or six of these that we're going to try to hit over the course of the show, and we can't move to the next one. Is this the rule first one? Or
2: Hold on. Here's the thing. If we're going to do that, I think we got to look at these chronologically, because now my favorite is, are you up preparing for your tailgate?
1: Okay. All right. Well, then you're bumping the first one, and let's go. Fine.
2: Well, because you're not on your way to a game at 7 a.m. in the morning.
1: Oh,
2: like, they don't.
1: Be.
2: You know what I'm saying?
1: Hold on. I don't know how early you think you're not tailgating, Emmett. You might be on the West Coast and on your way to a game at 4 o'clock in the morning right now. 888-SAY-ESPN. So you're bumping this out, and you're moving to, are you getting ready, up and listening to us?
2: Are you up, you're preparing, you're packing up the RV or the truck? And if you got something on the grill, please hit us up.
1: 888-SAY-ESPN. I can smell it from here. I'm at 888-729-3776. That's 888-SAY-ESPN. Of course, your calls. But also, did someone take the lead for the Heisman Trophy already last night? We will explain. I'm Aaron Goldhammer. He's Emmett Golden. College football season is here. 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

0: Day Emmett is on. They are in Baton Rouge starting at 9 o'clock Eastern time today. Boy, I wonder what Nick Saban's going to say in that very first segment about his buddy Lane Kiffin, who is not going to have former NFL players on his roster, at least for this first game after all. Good morning, everybody. Welcome to the college season. I'm Aaron Goldhammer. He's Emmett Goldenhammer, and Emmett are on ESPN Radio. We're on the ESPN app. We're on Sirius XM Channel 80. We are playing Caller Bingo this morning. We are looking for someone on their way to their first ever college game or somebody who has started their tailgate prep already. The grill is on. Stuff is getting packed into the car. 888-SAY-ESPN. 888-729-3776. Emmett, last night proved that the game does not have to be close in order to be entertaining. I don't know how much of this you saw, and I had tennis on the TV also, so I was bouncing back and forth because the Williams sisters were playing doubles at the U.S. Open. But, oh my goodness, to watch Malachi Toney just run against Stanford last night. They had to travel cross-country. People were wondering, are they too big of a favorites? Miami was in the national championship game last year, Emmett, and Malachi Toney with his 12 catches, 234 yards and three touchdowns, I believe picked up right where he left off last year.
1: Yeah, and after he scored his first touchdown, he hit the Heisman polls. I was like, ah, that's ridiculous. Like, what are you doing? Come on, man. It's the first game.
0: You got one touchdown. Come on. The 4th of September, we're Heisman posing. That's for Ohio State, Michigan in November.
1: Well, hold on, because I changed after the 3rd touchdown and 200 yards. I said, okay, maybe he should be doing the Heisman after every score because he was dominant. You're not going to see a performance much better than this, if better than this at all. You're talking 20 yards a catch, three touchdowns, over 200 yards receiving. Insane.
0: And on the first drive, I mean, he caught a long pass on the first play, and then like three plays later caught another one. It just felt like he and Darian Mensa, who's the new quarterback at Miami, were just playing catch. Emmett, Mensa you could put up in your Heisman power rankings also after Miami beat Stanford 45-6. 27 of 30 for 401 and five touchdowns as he strode off the field. Emmett, he had

0: 5 touchdowns and 3 incompletions in this game. Was this
1: no interceptions?
0: No
1: interceptions.
0: No, Emmett, was this a reflection of Stanford is way down, or do you think it's a reflection that, guys, you got to look out because the U is the U is the U, and they might be good enough to win the national title this year?
1: I think both things could be true. Isn't that kind of a rule of Hammer and Emmett? Two things could be true. Yeah, it's Stanford, and I don't expect Stanford to be a championship contender this year. But in the same breath, I do expect Miami to be a championship contender when you got the quarterback. And you know, in college football, especially on the offensive side, if you have one skill position player that's unstoppable, you got a great chance. You know, you have a great chance to win some games, get in the college football playoff, and then you let the chips fall after that. So I definitely think Miami are a definite contender. Like to see them against some tougher competition, but, you know, Stanford isn't necessarily a Division II school.
0: Well, listen, they are. I'm sure at some point we'll miss Reuben Bain, but just to watch their offensive line block under Mario Cristobal, Emmett, is still a thing to behold. And I was wondering, without Maui Noah on the offense, without Reuben Bain on the deep, like, they lost a lot of big-time talent to the NFL draft, but they look like they didn't rebuild, that they reloaded at Miami with the way they played on the road. Emmett, opposite side of the country, of course, the ACC powerhouse where you can see the Pacific Ocean from their campus in Palo Alto,
1: playing
0: California.
1: In the Atlantic Coastal Conference. Yes.
0: No.
1: Makes complete sense to me.
0: No sense at all. 888-SAY-ESPN, 888-729-3776. All right, Emmett, I believe we have somebody for Caller Bingo who is checking off the box because they claim to be on their way to their first ever college football game.
1: All
0: right. Mike is on his way to Ames, Iowa, where the post-Matt Campbell era begins today at Iowa State, and he joins us on Hammer and Emmett on ESPN Radio. What's up, Mike?
2: Hey, guys. How are you?
1: Doing well. So, like, are you a longtime Iowa fan? How did you come up on these tickets going to your first college football game?
2: My son's taking his unofficial visit. He's got an offer from Iowa State. So we're packed up after his football game last night, and we've been driving all night trying to make it there by 9 o'clock this morning.
0: Wow. Hey,
1: Mike, let me tell you that enjoy it, man. Enjoy it. You know, I had an opportunity to go through the recruiting process with my son a few years ago. So I know it was a long drive, but, man, enjoy that and have a good time.
0: But Mike, real quick, what position does he play?
2: Wide receiver. We have 12 or 9 visits scheduled in the next 12 weeks.
1: Oh, yes, sir. God. Yeah, I know all about that.
0: Mike, good luck as you guys go through it.
1: The roof.
0: Yes, and you were bouncing around. Your son Ethan plays defensive back, and was at one of the local Cleveland powerhouse schools here where you and I live.
1: Mm-hmm.
0: And you kind of liked being wined and dined as you went school to school.
1: I mean, it's just fun, and then we spent so much time in the car together.
0: Mm-hmm.
1: You know, so a lot of it he was asleep, but we also, you know, it's just fun to have the conversations and to experience that together, because it's fun. And wherever his son ends up, Mike, I'm wishing you guys the best. Just enjoy the time together.
0: I mean, it sounds like, as a wide receiver, if you're getting recruited at Iowa State and you got, what did he say,
1: you're
0: 9 other
1: good
0: visits?
1: Yeah, you're doing pretty good.
0: On the schedule, I feel like you're going to end up with a nice little scholarship. Iowa State plays 1 o'clock this afternoon Eastern time against Southeast Missouri State. They are 30.5-point favorites in that game, according to DraftKings. I'm Aaron Goldhammer. He's Emmett Golden. 888-SAY-ESPN. All right, our first caller bingo is off the board. Can we get another one gone?
1: Let's go.
0: Emmett, in this segment, because Jeff is in Atlanta and claims to be preparing already for some sort of tailgate today. Jeff, good morning. Welcome to the college football season. You're on ESPN Radio. What's up, Jeff?
3: Good morning, guys. We have made it. It is finally that first Saturday.
1: Yes,
3: so thank
1: it is.
3: The Lord in heaven above. So I'm actually not going to a game today, but I do have ribs on the smoker. Got people coming over. Got plenty of beverages.
1: Okay.
3: It's going to be a great day.
1: Have you had a beverage yet?
3: Just coffee.
1: Okay. All right.
0: So okay. Yes, he's had a beverage.
1: Yeah, but
4: is this a real tailgate, though? I don't know if we can count this.
0: So, all right, so let's discuss that.
1: Okay. Now,
0: are you saying tailgate has to be in a parking lot, or if you're having people over to the house, you got ribs on the smoker, does that qualify in collar bingo?
1: Unfortunately, that to me is not a tailgate.
0: Mm.
1: It's great, and I'm happy for you, Jeff. Save some for me, and we could kick it and have a great time. I mean, I don't know how I'm going to get from Cleveland to Atlanta, but we'll figure it out. But that's not a tailgate. I think a tailgate is when you're cooking and you're drinking and you're partying away from your home.
0: In a parking lot,
1: right.
0: Because
1: yes.
0: A tailgate to me requires a vehicle of
1: yes.
0: some kind to be
1: I
0: the
1: agree.
0: Primary phone. So
1: agree.
0: Again, we like Emmett said, we'd love to come over to your house for
1: and
0: this
1: thank
0: party
1: you for the call
0: that you're
1: too. Appreciate
0: having today.
1: The call.
0: I mean, and
1: yeah.
0: thanks for the invite. I think we just invited
1: right.
0: ourselves. But 888-SAY-ESPN, we're still looking for somebody who is preparing for a tailgate on Collar Bingo. 888-729-3776. Emmett is the number if you want to jump in. With Clemson and LSU on the docket with a little bit later on tonight, right here on most of these ESPN radio stations. I'm Aaron Goldhammer. He's Emmett Golden. This is ESPN Radio. And the ESPN app.
1: That's right. Keep hitting us up. 888-SAY-ESPN. We're hammering it.
0: It's preseason for everybody.
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18: I'm Chad Ryder. College football week one, three games in the top 25 last night. Number 7, Miami on the road hammers Stanford 45-6. Darian Mensah, 401 yards passing, 5 touchdowns, no turnovers. Malachi Toney, 12 grabs for a school record, 234 yards and 3 touchdowns. 10th-ranked Oklahoma trounces UTEP 51-0. John Mateer, 225 yards passing and 3 touchdowns. And plenty of points at the Coliseum.
19: Double tight end set. Maiava, he'll throw down to the 5-yard line. Mosley gets away, dives into the end zone, and it is a touchdown, USC. 10-yard touchdown pass for Jaden Maiava, his third of the game and fifth of the season. And the Trojans now moving away, leading 22-0.
18: Call on 710 ESPN LA and 14th-ranked USC. No problem with Fresno State. 39-0 the final. Jaden Maiava, 349 yards passing, 3 touchdowns, a pair to Trent Mosley. On the baseball scoreboard, the Red Sox playing the Orioles 1-0 in Baltimore. Mickey Gasper with a home run in the first, his third in the last 5 games. Ranger Suarez gets the win. Goes 7 scoreless. Aroldis Chapman with his 32nd save. Cubs over the Marlins, 6-1 in Miami. Shota Imanaga gets his 9th win. Nico Horner, 3 hits, knocked in 3. White Sox down the Twins, 4-1. Chicago has a 2.5-game first-place lead on Cleveland. Braves over the Phillies, 5-2. Chris Sale goes to 14-9 with a win. Atlanta now with a 5-game first-place lead on Philadelphia.
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0: 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I'm Aaron Goldhammer. He's Emmett Golden. It's the first Saturday of the college football season. Hour and a half away, Emmett, from Reese Davis taking the microphone. Start of College game day. They're in Baton Rouge, where Clemson and LSU will do battle. And our college tailgate show is also in Baton Rouge. Headed into kickoff starting at 4 o'clock this afternoon Eastern time for tonight's game, 7 o'clock Eastern. You can watch it on ESPN and ABC, and you can listen right here on ESPN Radio. Emmett, I thought the closest game last night, and I guess maybe one of the biggest stories, Michigan State really struggled with Toledo. Now, this was Pat Fitzgerald's debut back in the Big Ten after all of the scandal and drama or whatever that was when he left Northwestern. And I actually thought Michigan State showed some toughness because my phone was blowing up from all our Toledo friends, because we have a lot of them that are either grew up there or, you know, went to Toledo or and they thought they were about to get a Big Ten road win for the Mid-American Conference. Michigan State does end up coming back and putting this game away 30-20. Do you think Fitzgerald can make Michigan State what it was under Mark D'Antonio, and, you know, with some of the big wins that they've had in the past over Ohio State, over Notre Dame? Can they become a national power again?
1: I mean, national power, I don't know. That's a lot. Because when I hear national power, I hear Alabama, Ohio State, LSU. You know, like, as much respect as I put on Indiana, I wouldn't say they're a national power yet. You know, like, they had a great season, no doubt about that. But to me, you got to do it for 10, 15 years.
0: Okay,
1: you know,
0: so being in the fair enough, but Michigan State, like, beat Ohio State a number of times. If you don't want to call them national power, they were certainly a national pain in the butt. Right.
1: To be a good program, yes, I think he can get them back there. You know, I don't know if we're going to have champion, you know, Michigan State and national championships be synonymous with each other. I don't know if he's going to get them there, but they're going to be a good team. Can they be in the college? Do I think he can get them to being in the college football playoffs, you know, regularly? Sure. I do think he can improve the program, because we've seen Michigan State be a really tough out in a contender. I don't know if we've ever seen them just dominate college football. I think that's just a whole different tier.
0: Sure, but they've won some Big Ten championships, and there was a stretch there where they were a much bigger threat to Ohio State than Michigan was. That's not the case. I mean, the door might be open for that now after the offseason that Michigan has had. 888-SAY-ESPN, 888-729-3776. Emmett, it is sweeping the nation. It is caller bingo. Please explain to everybody exactly what we're doing here today.
1: Yeah, so we're trying to check off some things. The one that we have found, we're looking for callers that's experiencing different things on game day as we celebrate college football and just sports in general. We've already found a fan going to their very first college football game. Now we're looking for somebody who is tailgating. Now, there's some wiggle room, right? We had a caller that said they were at home and they were firing up the grill and all this, but at home's not a tailgate. Could you be driving to a tailgate, preparing for a tailgate? These are all the things that we're kind of looking for.
0: Well, like the Supreme Court, Emmett, we will have to view this like the District Court in Baton Rouge. We'll have to look at this on a case-by-case basis. Let's go. Jeremy in Knoxville is on Hammer and Emmett this morning. You're on ESPN Radio. What's up, Jeremy?
2: We're already here, buddy. We're getting her done.
0: Wow. All right. All right. So you're at the University of Tennessee. Set the scene for me.
2: Well, I don't know if you've ever been in Knoxville, but it's parking garage tailgating. So we're at 11th Street Garage because G10 is getting tore down. That's usually our big one. So we're at the 11th Street. We got the big commercial hot dog roller going. We got Bloody Mary's on the hand here, and we're waiting for Furman to show up.
0: I'd like to wish good luck to Furman, but I have a feeling that there will be a bit of a stomping this afternoon over there at the stadium. Give me your prediction. Record for Tennessee this year is what?
2: Well, 7-5. I mean, listen, I'm I'm realistic. I mean, we got a great home schedule. We got LSU and Texas coming here. I mean, it's going to be awesome for us, but we got a new quarterback and we got a lot of uncertainty. I'm optimistically hoping we're 8-4, but I'm thinking 7-5.
1: Okay, I like the realistic.
3: I like the realism, and thank you, Jeremy, for calling. You have checked off another one. Caller bingo rolls on this morning.
4: That's right.
3: On
4: we got another one. Let's go.
3: Yeah, but they are the number 20 team in the country. Okay, so
1: yeah.
3: You might say, "Oh, I hope we win 8 games," but that's kind of going in low. They do play Texas at the end of the month. That game is at Neyland. They play Auburn at home. Their SEC road games, Emmett, though, are doable. They're at Vanderbilt, okay? They're at Texas A&M. They're at South Carolina. They're at Arkansas. Like, that, I don't know that any of those – Texas A&M is hard, but I don't know that any of those are considered, like, unwinnable for Tennessee this year. 888-SAY-ESPN, 888-729-3776. Michael is in Iowa and is, I think, already gotten something on the grill. Joins us on Hammer and Emmett this morning on ESPN Radio. What's up, Michael?
5: But the app is, like, a little delayed.
6: Yeah.
5: So this is probably why.
3: Hold on. Turn that back up, Mikey.
1: He was breaking it down.
3: Turn that back up. Can we get Michael back or no?
4: You still there, Michael, or did we?
3: Michael?
5: Oh, wait.
4: Yeah, we got you.
5: Wait, you talking to me?
4: Yeah,
3: I'm talking to you. We talking to you this morning, Michael.
4: Yeah, hey man, and I love that you were breaking.
5: Oh yeah, sorry.
4: Love
5: man.
4: You were breaking
5: I was
4: down the app
5: to my girl about how I listen to you guys on the app all the time, and it's a little delayed.
4: Yeah, well, we're live right now.
3: That's
4: we're
3: not
4: live
3: just
4: right
3: any
4: now.
3: App, Michael. That's the all-new ESPN app. So that's the finest sports app there is in the land.
5: First-time caller, long-time listener. You guys get me through my work day every day.
3: Thank you, Michael. Thank you.
5: ESPN radio all the time, but yeah, huge Iowa fan, a little worried about going against Northern Illinois. They beat Notre Dame last year.
1: Yeah, that is true.
3: They beat Notre Dame two years ago. It was 2 years ago, but what do you have? Your team analysis is fascinating, but what we really want to know is what's on the grill at your house right now.
5: Ooh. So I got a hog ass on the smoker. I woke up at 5 to put it on there. A pork butt is what I mean by that.
1: We're picking up what you're putting down.
5: Yeah.
3: We speak hog's ass here in Cleveland.
4: Yeah. Now, do you find that the hog butt has the most flavor? Is that what we're thinking?
5: Well, technically it's a shoulder, but yeah.
4: Oh, okay. Yeah. All right. Well, it's not as funny if we call it a show.
3: Hold on. Thanks for the call.
4: Thank you for the call.
3: You can't declare pork butt and then tell us that it's actually pork shoulder. I mean, you know, when you say butt, I'm expecting butt, you know?
4: Yeah. And he actually called it hog ass. So, I mean, that's a butt to me, right? That's not a shoulder. I'm gonna refer to my shoulder as a butt.
3: Look, Emmett, over at Park Synagogue where I go, none of it is kosher and all of it is delicious. That's
4: yeah,
3: all
4: right.
3: I can. 888-SAY-ESPN, 888-729-3776. Roger is down in Texas. I think he's on his way to a game or is at a game already. Break it down. Where you at,
1: right,
3: Roger?
1: What's going on, Roger?
7: Right now, I had to come into work, unfortunately, but I got... You'll like this. I got brisket on the barbecue pit ready to go. I got ribs, about 300 pounds of sausage, and corn and potatoes.
3: Whoa. How many pounds of sausage?
7: 300 pounds of sausage.
3: What kind of restaurant are you working at?
1: While you're at work?
3: Whoo.
7: Right now I work for Delaware Springs. It's a golf course here in Burnett.
3: Wow. Okay. So at the golf course, Emmett, they're going to be eating 300 pounds of sausage.
1: Oh, okay.
3: Roger in Texas is not eating 300 pounds of sausage by himself.
1: No, and that doesn't count. And it doesn't count either. I mean, we did already find our tailgater, but that didn't count.
3: All right. We have a few new categories to get to next for Caller Bingo. 888-SAY-ESPN. If you want to jump in, 888-729-3776. And speaking of hog ass on a grill, Emmett. We'll talk about some coaches who are sitting on that grill on the hot seat as Hammer and Emmett gets you ready for the first Saturday of college football on ESPN Radio and the ESPN app.
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0: Like the countdown has been longer this year than like ever before, but folks, we made it. 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We are looking for fans doing all kinds of things as we get ready for games. 888-SAY-ESPN, 888-729-3776. We're playing caller bingo, Emmett, as we bounce around the country talking to all kinds of fan bases. We found fans going to their first college football game. We found a fan who is already tailgating this morning. Mm-hmm. So congratulations to those fans. They're our first couple of winners. What do you win, Emmett, for caller bingo? You win?
1: Round of applause.
0: That's all right.
1: Yeah,
0: yeah,
1: round of applause. All right. Yeah.
0: Emmett, what is our next category? We're trying to find a fan who is doing what?
1: Are you attending an away game today? Right? Are you attending an away
0: game?
1: Are
0: you going into hostile territory?
1: Yes, and bonus points if you're wearing an away team's jersey.
0: Yes.
1: All right? Yeah, so if you're going on the road, it's not a home game. You're an away fan, and bonus points if you're wearing an away jersey today.
0: Emmett, I thought coaching changes last year were one of the main themes of the college season. You had James Franklin, Penn State, Brian Kelly, LSU. Big-time coaches at big-time schools losing their jobs in October, let alone at the end of the season. And there are some new faces at new places, which we'll talk about. But, Emmett, there are also a couple of coaches who I think better get off to a pretty good start this year if they don't want to end up on the hot seat. And let's start. I can't tell whether Kalen DeBoer at Alabama, Emmett, is one of the best coaches in the country or is squarely on the hot seat or, as you said earlier, one of the rules of Hammer and Emmett, two things can be true at the same time. And maybe both of those things are true. Is DeBoer on any kind of hot seat with the Crimson Tide fans, your opinion?
1: I think so. You know, what do they say? You don't want to be the man to replace the man. And replacing Nick Saban is a tough thing to do. I think DeBoer is a very good college coach. And I think they'll be okay, but being okay isn't good enough at Alabama. So I think he is necessary. I think he's a good head coach, but is also on the hot seat because if they lose three games this year, you know, God forbid they miss the college football playoff, you know, there may be some conversation about DeBoer.
0: Yeah, Nick Saban's not coming back to coach Alabama again, number one. Number two, like, Indiana stomped everybody last year. They won the national title, and Alabama won a game in the playoff last year. Like, they didn't just get to the playoff. They won a game once they got there. So, like, I kind of don't understand all of the, like, what Alabama fans are expecting. I guess win the national title every year, otherwise we're going to put you on the hot seat.
1: At least play for it.
0: A couple years ago, I felt bad for what happened to Florida State. Quarterback getting hurt. They should have been in the 14 playoff, as it turned out, because they lost their QB. They went undefeated. They weren't. But since then, Mike Norvell has gone 7-18, and I think he's got a big game already this weekend coming up on Monday night. What do you think about the state of affairs over at Florida State?
1: Yeah, that might be the hottest seat, you know, for somebody. You can't have another kind of down year. You just can't do that if you're Mike Norvell. There's a guy that you didn't bring up that I'm surprised you didn't lead with.
0: Who's that?
1: Bill Belichick. That has been a disaster.
0: But hold on. They won in Ireland against TCU, so can you be on a very hot seat now coming off a win? Or
1: I mean, after coming off or in the middle of an investigation, you certainly can. You know, there's a whole bunch of stuff going on at UNC. Lombardi just stepped down. We have no idea what's going on with Belichick's son. So there's a lot of, since Belichick has gotten there, it's just been a disaster from a PR standpoint. I'd be surprised if Bill May. I know they won their first game, but I still would be surprised if he made it all the way through this season.
0: Yeah, it feels like very short-lived and like it was a bad idea for Carolina from the very beginning. So, 888-SAY-ESPN, 888-729-3776. Hank is in Ohio, where we are, Emmett. And he's up on Hammer and Emmett on ESPN Radio. What's up, Hank?
2: Hey, shout out to you guys and go Maslin Tigers. I'm nice. On my way. I might be able to check off one of those bingo cards. I'm on my way to an away flag football game for first and second graders. The joy of being a dad. Right, living through your kids.
0: Hold on. How far is this game? Because it's 7 o'clock in the morning. What time do they kick off a flag football game? 8?
2: Kickoffs at 10, but tailgates at 9, baby. This is
3: serious. I heard
2: stuff.
3: That. That's what I'm talking about. That's what I'm talking about.
0: Hey,
3: you
0: yes.
3: know what, Hank? It count. All right? I know it's a flag football game, but it count. I'm giving you that. You're going into enemy territory. You're tailgating for a first-grade flag football game. That's how we do it in Ohio.
0: Emmett, it's fair to tailgate for a first-grade flag football game?
3: Absolutely not, but I still got love for people that are doing it. That's what I'm saying. Get it in. You should not have alcohol at a first-grade game.
0: It's the Purple Bomb Squad against the Red Raiders, and I'll tell you, I'm going to fire up the grill. I'm going to crack open the cooler like we're at Ohio State Ball State in the parking lot today.
3: Hey, man, I'm thinking about back in the day, 9 o'clock kickoff. For peewee football and getting up early in the morning. That's an awesome time, man.
0: No question. Jamie is in North Carolina, joins us on ESPN Radio. What's up, Jamie?
4: How we doing? So on your bingo card, you said heading into hostile territory. So I'm actually on my way to coach in hostile territory this afternoon. So I got a bus full of people with away jerseys that we're wearing as well, which you said was on the card.
0: It is on the card, but who are you coaching? What, D3, D2, D1, high school?
3: Flag football? What are you doing?
4: It's not flag football. It's women's soccer, D2.
0: Okay, oh, women's nice. Soccer. D2 nice. Women's soccer. Emmett, you're
3: does oh, I'm
0: count?
3: All about that. By the way, Bournemouth up 1-0 on Newcastle right now. You know, I always got some soccer on the TV there, so I love seeing that. We've checked it off more than once now, so we've got the away jerseys and going to the game. Because, again, it's about celebrating sports.
0: Hang on. I was expecting, what? You know, someone from Muncie to call who's on their way to Columbus. They're going to be the one person in a Ball State jersey at the game. You know,
3: well, like, I think we – hold on. Ask and ye shall receive. Let's stay right here in Ohio and bring in Ham. Ham, Ball State grad, I hear. Oh, man, I set that up perfectly, and we didn't.
0: Ham.
5: Yeah, can you guys hear me?
0: We can hear you now. Go ahead, up, Ham, man.
5: Yeah, so I'm a Ball State grad, but my brother is an Ohio State grad. So this one's been circled on our calendar for a while, so I'll be in enemy territory wearing my Ball State gear.
3: Hey, I love it.
0: So it's a good game for Ball State today if they do what? What do they have to do to put a smile on your face against the Buckeyes?
5: Not get blanked. You got to put something on the scoreboard.
0: I agree. Ham, man, I agree. I think if it's 70-3, I think you walk out of there proud if you're a Ball State fan today. For people that don't know, Ball State rankings-wise, and Emmett, you know, rankings are just rankings. Mm-hmm. We'll see what happens on the field. Ball State is thought to be one of the worst teams in, you know, college football this year. They're going up against the number one ranked team in the country.
3: Yes.
0: So I think it's safe to say, Emmett, if they pull the upset today, that would be like Mike Tyson, Buster Douglas, or like craziest upset ever.
3: Yeah, I mean, it'd be up there with Appalachian State, you know.
0: I think it'd be crazier than Appalachian State.
3: Yeah, and I mean, it just would be wild. It's not happening, but
0: Ohio State only a 50.5 point favorite.
3: Ohio State could put you and I on the field at any position, and they'd still win in the blowout today.
0: Wait a minute.
3: I'm damn
0: so
3: serious.
0: You think if they had their normal team, you know, Jeremiah Smith, Julian Sayin, blah, blah, blah, the only issue is I'm playing right guard, they'd win.
3: Yes. If they put you in the slot, they'd still win. they would still win. There's no question about it, right? If they put me at corner, they'd still win.
0: Troy in Louisiana, welcome to college football season. What's up, Troy? You're on Hammer and Emmett. Go ahead.
6: I just wanted to tell y'all that I'm headed to the best venue in college football, headed to Baton Rouge. As a matter of fact, we're in a long line right now trying to get to Tiger Stadium.
1: Hey, I love that accent. That's all I got for you. That accent is amazing.
0: Troy, do you want to put NFL players? Who are you gonna lace up? Burrow or Ja'Marr Chase going to be on the field today for LSU?
6: Anybody who helps us win, we take them.
0: Right. Yeah, boy, I can't disagree with that.
3: Is this Lane Kiffin? Is he calling in? Where you got to disguise his voice a little bit?
0: Oh, my God. Up next, we'll update that story, get you ready for week one. College football is here. I'm Aaron Goldhammer. He's Emmett Golden. Hammer and Emmett are on ESPN Radio.
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2: Well, as we wander our way through August, we're getting closer and closer to more of us spending time with wildlife and maybe not as much with the swimming creatures. We have Blaine Klemick in. He is, of course, the Northwest Regional Wildlife Manager here in Bemidji for Region 1. Blaine, welcome back.
11: Well, thank you. And it's great to be here talking to you once again, Kev.
2: Well, we've got a lot going on. Obviously, we're getting closer and closer to hunting seasons, and some of the first that people think about, of course, is the bear season, because the guides will be and hunters will start to be baiting pretty soon, getting ready for that. Is it September 1st?
11: Yep, the season begins September 1st. It's one of those most of our, most of our hunting and fishing seasons begins on a Saturday. There's a handful of seasons that begin on a specific date each year, and bear hunting is one of those, September 1st. Yep. And the baiting, the baiting season, if you will, begins this Friday. So hunters that are going to be hunting bear that have been awarded a license or plan to hunt in that no quota side of the state can begin baiting bears this Friday.
2: Wow.
11: Yeah.
2: All right.
11: So, I'm with you. It's like, are you kidding me? It's mid-August almost here.
2: Right. And it just gets crazy because there's so many fall hunting seasons, of course. And again, bears, mm-hmm. the first of them. Did have a guest on the other day that was frustrated with the bear process, that the computer went down or something like that. What's going on there?
11: Well, yes. for those hunters that were trying to get one of those leftover licenses, the system, the brand new ELS, Electronic Licensing System, did crash. Now that is an unfortunate thing, right? Mm-hmm. Technical difficulty, and DNR profusely apologizes for the inconvenience. And yes, it's life, and unfortunately, it happened when people wanted the system to operate as its intended purpose, but being brand new. Well, what can I say, Kev? It crashed, and all staff involved in this project, and it's been a long project, working with a vendor that the state of Minnesota hired. This vendor does, in fact, and has, in fact, developed other electronic licensing systems for other states. So it wasn't as if this vendor had never done such a thing. But from what I understand, our system, our Minnesota's electronic licensing system, is just a little more robust than perhaps some other states. And now whether or not that has, been a reason for some of these issues that we're finding here as we put this online and have launched it, I don't know. But when all the quirks and all the bugs are worked out, I'm pretty confident that everyone that creates an application, or I should say an account on this new system, are really going to enjoy it. And it's going to be easier for so many people to utilize the resources here, this electronic licensing system. For example, no longer will you need the physical tag for a deer or a turkey or bear, which, hunters for many years have had to use. In fact, back in the day, there used to be metal tags that you'd have to pick up at a licensed sales agent, right? And of course, that's segued into the paper tags or the traditional ones that folks have been used to for a number of years. But just as an example of how this will simplify things, physical tags are no longer needed for registering or for transporting your animals like deer and bear and turkey.
2: Okay. All right. So that, and I think in this particular session, this is a lottery situation. So there was a lot of action, like, that it started at a certain time and everybody tried to go at once, right?
11: Yep, exactly. And there's been some communications sent out to hunters, and a process was established to issue those licenses. And I don't know the details and those involved. I'm talking like the hunters involved that were hoping to get one of those leftover licenses were notified based upon their activity on the system when they were logged into the system or on the phone, however it worked. And so those folks were notified. And as far as I know, the licenses have been issued now.
2: Okay. All right. So, Every time I get a new phone, there's quirks, and that's just one thing, you know. That's just me.
11: Oh my! Yeah, you touched on something that I think we're all familiar with. For those of us that have smartphones, which just about is everyone now.
2: Yeah.
11: We all groan, roll our eyes when we have to update or get a new one, and you know, or even updates to computer systems. You know, we can go on and on and talk about some of that stuff, but that's not why folks are listening. I think a lot of people can relate, right?
2: Absolutely. You know, and now we've got a whole new upgrade coming in that's supposedly going to make life better, and we shall see.
11: Uh-huh.
2: Maybe in the long term, but sometimes not in the short term.
11: No. I agree, Kev.
2: All right, so let's talk about the bear situation overall. I feel like everything I hear is our bear populations are very strong, certainly in our area. And basically, across the state, it seems to be pretty healthy.
11: Yes, as a matter of fact, you hit it right on the head. Black bear populations across the state are doing well. And bear populations are continuing to expand into habitats and places in Minnesota where perhaps they weren't, you know, very abundant in the past. I mean, a case in point would be the far northwest part of the state of Minnesota. We call that side of the line, if you will, the no quota area. And this is an area of the state where people can just buy a bear hunting license over the counter. They don't have to apply for licenses. And this was all set up back in the day to help alleviate issues with bears that farmers have. You know, bears, of course, are attracted to crops. And this is, you know, this part of the state anyway is very popular for, it's a farming region, right?
2: Right.
11: Lots of crops and bears are attracted to things like corn, obviously, and oats and various other crops. Well, this was a way to make it easier for bear hunting to occur and, you know, possibly taking more bears in that part of the state. Well, anyway, I don't think wildlife biologists, bear biologists, really thought at the time, I'm talking years ago now, that black bears would become as abundant as they have and would be as adaptable of a creature as they are. And we've since learned quite a bit through bear research and obviously just the population surveys and such that we do from time to time on black bears, that this part of the state has a very robust population and it's outstanding hunting.
2: Mm-hmm.
11: You know, no quota doesn't mean there aren't no bears. There's a lot of bears in that part of the state. Now, in the other areas of the state, too, there are black bears that are occurring in and around the metro area, farm country. I grew up in Otter Tail County on a dairy farm in Otter Tail County, and I remember as a boy a black bear seen or heard about or a bear track made the news. I mean, it was a big deal. Well, in Otter Tail County today, there are a lot of bears, and it's good bear hunting there, too. So, anyway, I can go on and on about that, but black bear populations, Kev, across the state, you know, in bear range, and, you know, there's not many bears, of course, in the southwest part of the state where it's primarily agriculture, but even there, an occasional bear is observed.
2: What would be, you know, like lakes, you know, wildlife needs balance. Different species, there needs to be balance of all of them so they can all be healthy. What's the overall goal numbers-wise with bear? Are we where we want to be? Can we afford to have more bear? Do we need less bear?
11: Well, there was a time, just to go back in a little history, where we had a concern that we were probably killing. In fact, I won't even say probably anymore because it's been bared out in research that there were too many female black bears harvested and the population was showing decline and there was a lot of concern. These were during the days where, not a lot of information was known about black bears in Minnesota. In fact, even further back in the history of bears in Minnesota, bears weren't even a game at

0: Our population dropped by roughly 50% in the early 2000s. And right now, there's it could be we could have a population of right around a population goal range now, Kev, between 12,000 and 18,000 bears. There was a peak population that we believe was around possibly 20 to 25,000 animals at one time. In the 2000s up to 2015 or so. But through harvest and so forth, we believe now the population has stabilized. And like I said, population goal range of around 12 to 18,000 animals.
1: Okay. It certainly is something that has, like so many things, increased in popularity. I think more exposure via social media, videos, people see that the more they think, I want part of this adventure.
0: Yes.
1: You know?
0: You're talking just the popularity of it.
1: Of bear hunting,
0: Yeah.
1: just as witnessed by the number of people who tried to snag up as many, a license, when it was available.
0: Well,
1: People really want to do this.
0: they do. There, in fact, there is a waiting period for some of our bear permit areas, BPAs, on the quota side where, you have to apply for a license. There are waiting periods of 5 to 6 years before sometimes you can get a license, right? Now that bespeaks of the popularity and the number of applicants. And Minnesota, to be honest, has a reputation of big bears too. So there's that, and there's incentive, and black bear hunting has definitely become more popular as time has gone on. We have hunters from out of state that apply for bear hunting opportunities in Minnesota. So it isn't just Minnesotans that are after a bear license, others as well. And like I said earlier too, yes, if you want to hunt in what we kind of consider to be the standard bear range of northern and northeast Minnesota, yeah, you're going to have to apply. However, if you wanted to hunt bear in the northwest part of the state, western part of the state, you can buy a bear license right over the counter.
1: That's kind of, I mean, that's nice, and that makes life easier for people, and that it just, which is, I know that we want that balance, right, of doing what's right for the long term and for the health of our animals and our hunting populations, and also make life fun and easy for the people who want to participate.
0: Exactly. Wildlife management, those species that we hunt, of course, we don't want to over harvest any species, and that's one of the reasons why, for bears, we want to know how many are killed. So that's why you have to register your bear. That's very important data to know how many animals hunters are harvesting. They're our partner in helping us manage the bear population, right? And as another mission for the DNR is to provide recreational opportunities, and managing the resource sustainably, everything from trees to wildlife, managing resources sustainably and providing recreational opportunity.
1: Right. Well, that'll be the first. Then we'll be into the waterfowl season, and we've got geese, and we've got some people do crane hunting. We've obviously got duck hunting coming up starting in September, and we've got not waterfowl, but we've got grouse, and some parts of your region we have pheasant. It's just a lot. There's a lot to get ready for.
0: Well, it kind of comes down to, for some folks, do you pick and choose? Do you concentrate on one or two species that you really like to hunt or trap? I think it does come down to that for a lot of people. You could hunt them all. In fact, I kind of have over the course of time, but I'll also have to admit that over the course of time, I have become more,

0: concentrated in my approach to hunting. I've always tended to prefer deer hunting overall, all species. So that's a passion, but rough grouse, you know, and all the rest. But, I think a lot of people do kind of settle on a handful of species, one or two that they really enjoy and go after. But yet there are others that are out that dibble and dabble in it all.
1: We are talking all things wildlife with the Northwest Regional Wildlife Manager for the Minnesota DNR, Blaine Clemick. When we come back, we talk elk.
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1: We are taking a deep dive into the world of wildlife with the Northwest Regional Wildlife Manager, Blaine Clemick, as we get ready for the bulk of our hunting seasons. I just had Brad on from Northwest, or from the Rocky Mountain Elk Foundation, talking about elk and elk research. And it sounds like the elk research is kind of at a, I don't know if I'd say an impasse, or but we're at a in a pause, it sounds like.
0: Well, let's clarify this.
1: Okay.
0: We have elk research going on.
1: Okay.
0: I think you might be thinking of the elk restoration
1: project. That's what I'm thinking of. Yeah. I'm sorry.
0: No, that's fine. Talk about both things, but you're exactly right, Kev. That elk restoration project, and it's kind of a curious way of putting it, elk restoration, or what does that mean, right? Well, for listeners, there is a project that the Fond du Lac Band of Lake Superior Chippewa had proposed several years ago about restoring a population of elk to northeast Minnesota. You know, elk used to be there. They were extirpated long, long time ago. And anyway, this project that Fond du Lac Band has proposed would involve translocating elk from northwest Minnesota just a few at a time, a handful at a time, to build up a population that could persist in the northeast part of the state around that cloquet area. Well, this project currently is on pause, and you said the word, and that's a good word to use. It is on pause. Red Lake Nation and Fond du Lac Band of Lake Superior Chippewa, there is a desire to have some conversations between the two tribes, talk about the feasibility of this project going forward. So that's what we're waiting for now, Kev, is further talks between Red Lake Nation and Fond du Lac Band, Lake Superior, Chippewa, to see what the future is for this project, and hopeful translocation of elk someday to northeast Minnesota.
1: Okay. What about the research? What are we learning about elk?
0: Yep. Now, this project began this past winter, and the goal is of the project is to put GPS collars on up to 80 elk, 80 adult elk, including bulls. Now, in 2016, we had a project that a graduate student did, in 2016, collared 20 animals in the Northwest elk herd, but only cows were collared then. Now, this project, like I said, up to 80 elk over the course of two field seasons. This past winter, there were, I believe, 27 or 28 animals that were captured and collared. And of those numbers, there were a handful of bulls. And in each of the herds in the northwest part of the state, our border herd that sometimes was referred to as the Caribou Vita herd, which is named for the caribou community, small, it's not even a town, but it used to be up in northern Minnesota. And then Vita Manitoba, international border herd. Some animals were trapped, there were actually a couple of animals trapped in corral traps there at that herd. And then herds near Lancaster and the herds near Grigla were also captured via tranquilizing from helicopter. Helicopter company, a capture company that DNR hired to do this work for us, capturing animals. And anyway, 28 animals or so. Now, what we're trying to learn here through this research is where are these elk going? Now, we have a strong feeling that elk from northwest Minnesota are wandering across the state, but we don't really know. Are animals coming from northwest Minnesota that show up in other parts of the state, or are they coming from Nebraska or North Dakota or even Michigan or Wisconsin? There are elk in all of those, and plus Manitoba and Ontario. So that would be interesting to know where these animals are coming from, where are they going to, as well as another neat thing about this research, Kev, is that cows are, when they're captured and when they're collared and handled and blood work and such is taken from them, this is done very quickly, in minutes. This kind of work is done to, decrease any kind of stress to the animal as much as one can. But in any event, something else that is learned is that these cows are determined whether or not they are pregnant via ultrasound. And a vaginal implant transmitter is inserted in these cows that are pregnant. And when they give birth, that transmitter is expelled with the calf. And then researchers are able to quickly find the calf, and the calf is captured and collared quickly to help us understand the survivorship of calves.
1: Hmm.
0: Now, interesting, something interesting to know about calves is, are they dying on account of predation? Yeah, probably in some cases. What's preying on them if that's happening? Are there other sources of mortality and so forth? So we're trying to learn as much as we can learn about elk and the dynamics, the population dynamics of elk in northwest Minnesota to help us manage elk better. And so all this neat stuff is going on, Kev. And this coming winter, the winter of 26-27, up to 40 or more elk will be captured once again. In fact, staff right now, Kev, are making those plans. There was a meeting yesterday amongst staff to begin the planning process of this winter's capture.
1: Okay. Well, I do know that right now, you've described it and others have described it. If you get an elk license in Minnesota, it's a once-in-a-lifetime experience. In Blaine's ideal world, no timeline here, but Blaine's ideal world, how many in a lifetime experience do you want elk to be in Minnesota for the average hunter?
0: Well, I tell you what, Kev, there's a long history of elk management in the state of Minnesota that is different than other states that have elk. And one of the things about the elk and how elk are managed in the state of Minnesota that's unlike other states is that we are legislatively mandated to manage elk within a population goal range. Just as an example for your listeners, and many of them already know this if they read the elk management plan that's posted on the DNR website, is that, take for example, the Grigla herd, where the first elk were translocated to from Itasca State Park, where there was a large exclosure where these elk were put over 100 years ago that were captured from Wyoming and a game farm in Ramsey. You know, this is well over 100 years ago. This is the history of elk in Minnesota. Began basically in Itasca State Park. These animals were released in places in the state. But I digress somewhat. The elk population goal range in Grigla is only 30 to 38 animals. Now, that isn't something that biologists came up with. I mean, this is what was come up with based upon pressures from the public, meaning, you know, what can we live with? This is an agricultural area, right?
10: Right.
0: And lawmakers. And so we are legislatively mandated to manage these populations as best we can within these population goal ranges. Now, put that aside, the habitat is out there. Northwest Minnesota is replete with lots and lots of public land. Kitson County alone, there's over 100,000 acres of prime elk habitat. Of course, they're free-ranging animals, right? They go across the border into North Dakota. They go up into Manitoba. They come from Manitoba. They go back and forth. And across to the east, further, you know, here in the greater Bemidji area, is, you know, it's replete with public land everywhere. So I say all that to say this. Minnesota could realistically, sustainably have way more elk than the state has currently. And so if I was to, you know, maybe wave a magic wand, and if everybody could get along with elk and we had great programs in place to help farmers and ranchers deal with crop depredating elk, we would have more elk on the landscape. And more hunting opportunities for hunters. And you could realistically see down the road that those hunting seasons could be perhaps modified to where, you know, a person wouldn't be just once in a lifetime hunt for them. It could happen, but a lot would have to change in order for that to happen, Kev.
10: Okay. All right. Well, let's talk. We did touch on it. Let's talk about ducks, geese, and the other birds that we'll be hunting. Are populations looking good there? I mean, the ducks and geese are a little tricky because, yeah, we do have some that hang out here, but a lot of them are just pass-through as well, right?
0: Yep. Yes, and that's usually the case. Always the case, actually, is a migrant bird, as they are. Mm-hmm. You know, we raise ducks in Minnesota, absolutely. But so do other states. You know, that we are in the Mississippi Flyway here, and that encompasses parts of Canada. You know, there's a duck factory up there, too. So
10: yeah.
0: Those migrant birds come through as the fall progresses, and it gets colder up there first, and things begin to ice over up there first in Canada and so forth. And anyway, hunters have those opportunities to hunt the migrant birds from northern latitudes. However, here in Minnesota, yes, we raise ducks. Habitat is here, especially, you know, in our part of the world here in greater Bemidji and Brainerd areas, lots of habitat. However, we have been experiencing a drought.
10: Mm-hmm.
0: Not everywhere. You know, you go up in the far northwest part of the state, Roseau County and parts of Kitson and various places like this, the moisture has been, you know, it's not like exceedingly wet up there, but lot more moisture has fallen, and wetlands are actually full or nearly full, and lake levels such as the pools at Roseau River Wildlife Management Area, WMA, Thief Lake, WMA, water levels, lake levels of Thief Lake are high. But here now in greater Bemidji, and even a little further south and east, we have a moisture deficit, and there's a lot of concern. There's nothing much that you can do about it. Wetlands are dry or nearly dry. Lake levels are low. And that's impacting food. It's impacting wild rice production. I drove by some wild rice lakes here just on my way to Detroit Lakes yesterday and the day before. Coming back yesterday, but driving there the day before. I'm seeing stands of rice, but not nearly as dense and widespread as I've seen other years. So food impacts waterfowl abundance. And if you can find places where wild rice is abundant, I think the duck hunting will be good. But I think maybe the jury will be out for a little while yet on this, see how things pan out. But right now, yeah, things are dry. Of course, ducks like water,
10: yeah,
0: right?
10: They do. 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
10: Final topic with Northwest Regional Wildlife Manager Blaine Clement. Well, then the crown jewel, the deer, that is, deer camp is a Minnesota tradition, almost the equivalent of a family reunion at Christmas, you know, for many families. How are deer populations? And, of course, the big question is CWD continues to be an issue. I know they found one down in the Stillwater area now. That was the most recent headline I heard. How is the CWD situation in the Northwest?
0: Well, the CWD situation here hasn't changed a lot, Kev, except for the fact that, you know, another deer was detected in deer permit area 684. And, you know, not happy about that. But, you know, it is what it is. And we're implementing the CWD response plan and responding to all of these new cases. And yes, chronic wasting disease is in the northwest part of the state, and those are identified. If anyone looks at a deer hunting map, that's included in the deer, or I should say in the hunting and trapping regulations handbook, which is out, by the way, for those interested, not only online, but the actual hard copy is available now. But those are all identified. Those deer permit areas, those CWD management zones are identified on those maps with a six. So anything that starts with a six, like here in Bemidji, greater Bemidji area, deer permit area 684 is a CWD management zone. And there are a couple more CWD management zones in the region, in the Northwest region and elsewhere. To the east, another CWD management zone in region two, and then down in the southeast, region three, other CWD management zones. But Minnesota, DNR is implementing a kind of a new way, Kev, for sampling hunter harvested deer. We are not sampling, you know, as a mandatory sampling effort here in the northwest part of the state. Actually, what we're going to be doing this year is beginning, for the next 4 years at least, beginning to sample hunter-harvested deer in the southwest part of the state. Now, it doesn't follow the boundaries of the DNR boundaries, so to speak, as far as, you know, when we talk about Region 1 and Region 2 and 3 and 4. But primarily, and you can get this information by just simply going to the DNR website and looking at the handbook, southwest part of the state will have mandatory sampling. That southwest region of the state of Minnesota will have mandatory sampling. And now that's this fall. Next fall, we'll be moving to the north and to the northwest quadrant of the state of Minnesota and sampling deer in the year 2027, and then 2028, the northeast quadrant, and then in 2029, the southeast quadrant. So we're approaching CWD sampling a little bit differently than we have in the past. And if any hunter that falls outside of those quadrants that still want their animal sampled that they harvested, there are those sampling kits that you can order right from the DNR website, or contact your area wildlife office, and they'll sample the deer for you too.
10: Okay, I know that you know, we had, is 684 the same zone we had a few years ago, or is it a new zone?
0: It's the same one, Kevin.
10: It's the same
0: 684
10: one.
0: 684 is the deer permit area that surrounds and includes Bemidji.
10: And I thought we were close to getting all clear, and then we got another sample. Have we had another one since then, or is it just the
0: no.
10: two? Okay.
0: It's just been those three.
10: Okay.
0: Three bucks that were detected as positive for the disease.
10: Mm-hmm. Well, I mean, and I guess we can take some comfort in the fact that it hasn't been that many animals, but at the same time, that's the ones we've found. We don't know for sure how prevalent it is, I suppose.
0: Right. Well, you, through statistics, you know, and that's why we want as many samples as possible, because it helps us determine the prevalence rate. And it is still, despite the fact that we're finding it, and depending upon where it's found, the prevalence rate within the population is still very, very low. Up to 6% or more in the Southeast, where chronic wasting disease is, it's there, and it probably will always be there. Now, places where it's popping up, we're confident just through the statistics and the number of samples that we're able to get from hunters that the prevalence rate in the population, prevalence rate of the disease in the population is still low. It's still low. You know, it's unlike, I think I brought this up in the past, some places in Wisconsin, for example, and I like to use this sort of comparison. Anecdote is you kill a deer in some parts of Wisconsin and you can flip a coin as to its chances that animal that you just harvested has chronic wasting disease. In other words, put another way, the animal has a 50% or better chance in some parts of Wisconsin of having the disease. We're not that.
10: No.
0: We're not there in Minnesota. Not even close.
10: Okay. So when you're in a zone, a 684 zone, for example, what are the things that we have to do, and what are the things the DNR is doing to try to then make sure don't get any more positive tests?
0: Well, the big thing is harvest. And that's why you will see in these, by and large, in any of these CWD management zones, the bag limit is liberal, generally speaking, liberal, to try and harvest as many deer as possible to keep that prevalence rate low, to also get more samples, because you reason that if there's more opportunity, then hunters might take that opportunity and harvest more. It isn't always the case, but in most cases, in those areas, those CWD management zones, kind of like to try and keep deer populations perhaps a little bit lower than maybe they normally would be, just to try and control the spread of chronic wasting disease.
10: Okay. Overall, deer populations, like I felt about bear populations and other things, it just seems like we're in pretty good shape, certainly up here. I see them everywhere. Traveling through my yard on a daily basis.
0: Yep. Well, just talking yesterday, I shared an afternoon, or actually all day thinking about it, on a field tour across parts of Becker, Clay County, Norman County, where we're an entourage of biologists and those that provide grant funding for wildlife projects like wetland restorations and grassland restoration work. We were seeing deer everywhere out in that landscape, and I shared the day riding in the truck with Rob Baden, who is the Detroit Lakes Area Wildlife Supervisor, and he said as much, seeing deer everywhere, lots of reports of twins, some cases triplets, and just across all of Northwest Minnesota, I'm hearing the same thing from other staff, that the deer population is doing well. Lots of reports of fawns. And I don't know, just based upon those anecdotal reports of not only the biologists out there in the field, but the public in general, the deer population is doing well. And I think that just, has a lot to do with what Mother Nature has been throwing us lately for winters. They have not been severe. So that, of course, is one of the main reasons. And the driving reasons that controls deer populations are our winters. And our winters just have not been severe enough to inflict a lot of mortality on at least the deer herds here in this part of the state. Northeast part, Arrowhead area of Minnesota, gets more snow, and frequently enough, more mortality occurs in that part of the world. But here in Northwest Minnesota, deer populations are doing very well, Kev.
10: All right. So one of the things that has changed the last few years, I don't remember how many years ago it's been now, but we legalized, when it came to archery, we legalized crossbows. Have you seen an uptick in archery hunting since then and archery harvest since then?
0: I wish I had those numbers for you because they're interesting numbers. But what I can say is that the archery season, now that, you know, crossbows are included or can be hunt, you can use the crossbow during Minnesota's archery hunting season all year round, you know, the entire season. You don't need a special permit. You know, you can go buy yourself a crossbow and hunt with a crossbow during the archery season. The number of those harvesting animals with a crossbow has steadily increased to the point now where it's basically 50-50 of the harvest is the traditional vertical bow compared to the horizontal crossbow. So the license sales have increased slightly, but not exponentially or anything like that, as far as those interested in just going after deer with, you know, during the archery season. But the number of animals harvested with the crossbow has increased.
10: Okay.
0: I mean, that makes sense if you think about it. I mean, there's more people buying them. But the thing of it is, it is a weapon that, you know, I might make some people angry, but that use a crossbow, that there isn't quite as much, I won't say skill, but you don't need to practice nearly as much, I would say, with a crossbow as you would perhaps with the recurve or the compound bow. You know, you can sight in a crossbow like you can with a rifle, and you know, most of them have a scope on it. In fact, maybe they all do. Zero that scope in, and you've got a very accurate weapon. And so it's easier for hunters to use a crossbow than a regular standard vertical bow. And they're so much more available now. You can buy them just about everywhere. And there's some really quality crossbows out there, and people have really, really taken advantage of it. And a lot of crossbow hunters out there now.
10: Okay. Final topic, WMAs are celebrating 75 years.
0: Yeah, I'm glad that you brought that up. Yes, it's pretty special. I know there are listeners that hunt public lands, and we have a lot of public lands and a lot of different kinds of public lands, right? We've got here in Region 1 alone, there are waterfowl production areas, there are national wildlife refuges, there are state forests, there are county forests, there are state recreation areas and wildlife management areas. And the wildlife management area system began pretty humbly back in the 1940s. You can go back as far as then. You know, the history of the WMA system kind of begins there, because in the 40s, Kev, you know, there were state and federal farm policies that encouraged landowners to drain wetlands to boost crop production. And this was, you know, post-war, feed the world. And wetlands were drained right and left to open up areas for farming. And there were a contingent of people that were beginning to see fairly quickly on that we're losing our wetlands. We're losing a lot of wetlands. And in fact, in the early 1950s, a program was hatched by some conservationists for the then Department of Conservation, which is what Minnesota's DNR was at one point called, Minnesota Conservation Department, Division of Game and Fish. Well, anyway, the Save the Wetlands program began, and they were given a budget of $50,000 and a goal back then. Think about it, you know, late 40s, early 50s, a goal of saving 250,000 acres, you know, let's see if we can do that. And so back in, something like 51, I suppose, that's 75 years, right?
10: Yeah.
0: To now, I'm not very good at math. But 75 years ago, a fella by the name of Richard Dewar, he was the then supervisor of the state's Bureau of Game, which was in the within the Minnesota Department of Conservation, acquired this one wetland basin. And in 1956, there was some more money contributed to save the wetland, and this began this process of awareness. And so fast forward to today, from those humble beginnings in 1951, when there was an appropriation of $50,000 to try and save a handful of wetlands from being drained, to today, where there are over 1,500 wildlife management areas in 86 counties. You know, I think there's 87 counties in the state of Minnesota. So there's one county in the state that doesn't have a wildlife management area, but there are over 1,500 WMAs today. And that equates, Kev, to 1,400,000 plus acres. That's something to celebrate.
10: But as we wrap it up, and we'll talk again certainly in the midst of the season as we get closer to deer hunting too, but as you look at the overall picture in the Northwest region, are we passing? Are we failing? Are we straight-A students? What's going on?
0: I would say we're passing, and I would say in some areas we're straight-A students. Now, I say that only because of some of the things I see staff do. There's all kinds of great habitat projects out there. We have the Clean Water, Land, and Legacy Amendment that voters passed in 2008 to help restore and enhance and preserve habitats, you know, to buy more public land like wildlife management areas. So, you know, hats off to the voters that provided this kind of means of funding to do habitat work across the landscape and acquiring more WMAs for public hunting. And wildlife has responded. Wild turkeys are everywhere in the Northwest now. In fact, there isn't a county in the state of Minnesota that doesn't have wild turkeys now. And that in part is just because we have the habitat, right?
10: Yeah.
0: And anyway, go on and on. With respect to the resources out there, but Minnesota, northwest part of the state, we're lucky. We're lucky here to have the riches that we have for public lands and the diversity of the landscape and the habitat types. So this is the place to come and hunt. If you're a Minnesotan and you like hunting and you like diversity, northwest Minnesota has it.
10: All right. Great finishing words for Blaine Clement, the Northwest Regional Fisheries Wildlife Manager here in the Bemidji office, but oversees a large portion of the state. Always love having you on, Blaine. Love the insight, and thanks for the time. And we, again, will be chatting, I'm sure, a little bit later on in the autumn.
0: You bet. My pleasure, Kev. Anytime.
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23: 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I'm
5: John Ryder, a full slate of openers for week one in college football. And last night, we had number 7 Miami opening up with a 45-6 rout at Stanford. Darian Mensa, 401 yards passing, 5 touchdowns. 10th-ranked Oklahoma drubs UTEP 51-0. John Mateer with 3 touchdown passes. 14th-ranked USC rolls Fresno State 39-0. Jaden Maiava, 349 yards passing, 3 touchdowns, 2 of those to Trent Mosley. To baseball and runs at a premium in Baltimore.
6: The pitch is drilled down the right field line, gone at fair. It's hooking. It is out of here! Mickey gets the Red Sox on the board. They are pounding Boz early, and it's 1-0.
5: The call on WEEI, and that was the only run of the game. Mickey Gasper, that home run in the first inning. He has 8 this season in just 16 games. Red Sox blank the Orioles 1-0. Rangers Suarez the winner. After going 7 scoreless, Baltimore's dropped 4 straight. Brewers get past the Reds 10-7. They're an MLB best 88-54. The Braves take down the Phillies 5-2. Chris Sale, the winner, is now 14-9, 6 solid, with 7 strikeouts. Atlanta now with a 5-game first-place lead on Philadelphia. White Sox down the Twins 4-1. Colson Montgomery, a 2-run homer, is 30th of the season. Chicago has a 2.5-game first-place lead on Cleveland. Cubs over the Marlins 6-1. Nico Horner, 3 hits and an RBI. 10 innings in San Diego. The Padres walk off the Yankees 3-2.
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27: Good morning, everybody. Welcome to another incredible episode of Cover Your Assets. I always do that because I have a great client by the name of John who says, it's an incredible, amazing episode. So I'm going to stick with his idea here. Today we're going to talk about remote work, the changes that are going on in the world of work, and how it affects a lot of businesses and you as somebody who maybe works for the company. And it is also a topic that comes up frequently because with the advent of COVID, and it was, you know, remote work was not anything necessarily new even before COVID, but it certainly became a real big thing during COVID. And so we came back to that, we gravitated towards that in a big way. And now we're finding through a number of studies that people are more productive, more collaborative, feel more engaged when they come to a place of work. Now, there is a hybrid component to that because people also do enjoy the flexibility of working from home. But there's a lot of things that are lost when it is exclusively working from home. And those are some of the things we're going to be discussing here today. For a lot of employers, certainly small ones, who maybe don't have the resources or haven't grown their company to a level that requires a space to occupy, something that I talk about frequently on here, they may not want to have a place where people work, and they love the idea of building their little business or small company where there need not be the cost of supporting and sustaining lease payments or a rent payment or a building payment and all of the ancillary utilities and everything else that goes along with that, thinking that this makes them more profitable. But I'm going to make this point as I have many, many episodes. I believe, and actually I believe that one of the main components for a business to become a situation for the business owner that can actually help him or her develop wealth does not come from the income. And this is such an important point, because if you are historically have worked for companies as an employee and you go out on your own to start your own little endeavor, whatever it happens to be, you come from a sense of being an employee. And an employee mindset is such that income is where it all comes from. That's the benefit of being in business for yourself, as well as the flexibility, the control, and all of the other things that you enjoy when you own your own business. But because you think of compensation and financial success as always coming from income, because that's how employees think. They are not involved in the growth and building of a business that can actually be sold for an amount down the road. They're not a part of that. They don't enjoy that unless they own company stock. And even then, it's a different mindset towards it. They are not concerned or interested as to whether or not the business owns real estate. They don't enjoy the tax benefits of the business owner. And so they don't even think about those things. Well, a lot of people, when they come to owning a business, a small business, a little side hustle that inevitably maybe grows into an actual business. And mind you, creating an LLC or an S corp or a C corporation, as though it immediately means that you've got this big monstrosity of a building downtown somewhere. Corporation and an LLC or a company or corporation cost you $200-$300 to create. It's not that big of a deal, and most certainly does not change your mindset as it relates to all the things that I've just mentioned. So when you go into business for yourself, you're really not a business owner with a business owner mindset. You're still an employee, what I love to characterize as you speak for 401k. And that's all about, hey, I just want to have a good life and you know, live in a nice neighborhood, send maybe my kids to good colleges, travel the world, and enjoy life. And that's something that certainly is indoctrinated into us if and when you go to college or send your kids to college. And I detest that whole thing, just so we're entirely clear. I love the idea of independence and somebody who actually can grow their net worth into millions of dollars. And I'm aware that most people who are employed mindsets, those things aren't even on the radar screen. So to them, not having to pay for a building simply means more profit and more lifestyle to them. But I'm here to tell you that when a business creates its own value, and meaning that it can be sold in 5 or 10 years for $1 million, $2 million, $10 million, $25 million, when it also owns real estate that during the time of ownership or holding that real estate while building that business can easily double in value. So you buy a $1 million building that's now $2 million and it's paid for by the business with money that would have otherwise gone to lease payments. And now that building's worth twice as much and the business purchased for you real estate. Wow. How many small business owners, and look, they can understand what I'm saying intellectually, but they go on renting or leasing or have all their people work remote because they don't want that expense. Not realizing that if there is more profit as a result, they just spend it and never build any independence or financial security, stability, or much less wealth. And you know, those things that a business purchases for you as assets are things that if you were to take that same amount of money that is flowing through to pay for a lease payment and then invariably goes to pay for the purchase of a commercial space where your building is functioning out of, centralized location or not, those dollars are basically protecting you from yourself. Because if you got that same amount of money because you didn't have that expense, how many people, small business owners or otherwise, do you think would actually save that money and use it to invest and create larger net worth? Remember, net worth, assets minus liabilities, income is not wealth. The asset value is wealth. How many people do you think would actually spend that money in the way of buying investments or would simply enhance their lifestyle? Is that enough said right there? So basically, when you're spending the money on equipment within a business because it requires the equipment to operate or it requires a space to occupy and you have to spend the money, it's almost protecting you from yourself with dollars that you would otherwise just throw away on assets that have no value, don't produce income, don't appreciate, and it contributes to lifestyle. And hey, I'm not going to argue with great lifestyle is a good thing, but you're never going to build financial independence if left to your own. At least that would be the case for most people. So for a business who's relishing the idea that all of their people work remotely and don't have to pay for the cost of a space, I've got a little news for you. It could actually be the best thing in the world to create stability and success for your business, the least of which is if you need a business expansion loan, a bank can much more easily provide you with a loan when you have asset value owning hard assets as opposed to blue sky, which is very hard to seek bank financing for. So this is, by the way, one of the reasons that service businesses like insurance companies often own the great big buildings that you see with their names on it, because it creates an asset that allows them to use that asset, leverage it towards getting loans to grow that business and expand and scale that business. So that all being said, you should actually want to do this. Now, I can tell you a story that occurred early in the week. We are still in the week. It's Saturday. And the conversation that I had, we were on the phone with the current business owner. And not to the point where we're actually negotiating on price, but we had to sign an NDA, that's a non-disclosure agreement, because we are interested in purchasing this business. And before we got into things too deep, started looking at the financials and started looking at what the business was. And it is a business that has rented its space for quite some time. And so when you purchase a business, not unlike as you've heard me talk about when you purchase commercial real estate, I don't want to buy a business or a building that is perfect, meaning that it's run perfectly. Every opportunity to make it more valuable has been exercised. The lease, the payments that are made by the tenants is at the top of the market, meaning they haven't neglected to increase the rent by 3% each year, and it's right there at market value per square foot. And all of the expenses are being managed flawlessly, and every year or 2 years they're going through every single one of them to see if they can get a better deal, a better value. And all of the management is done well, as opposed to bootstrapping and not fixing things and causing deferred maintenance. Well, here's the deal. That building or that business is worth the most that the market will bear because of all of those things. And so if you're building a business, if you own commercial real estate and you've done all those things and your goal is to buy it and sell it, and who shouldn't have that perception? And you know, that's another interesting thing. Business owners have this notion, just like employees, that they're going to own this business for 30 years. And my sense is always you build a business for sale. Always, always, no exceptions. So if you do have that notion, then you're trying to build that business and manage that commercial building or whatever it is for sale in the best way to make it most valuable upon sale. But I don't want to buy a business like that. I want to buy a business that has distinct challenges or opportunities to turn it into that, so that when I sell it, I can make the upside as a result of doing that. And I don't want to pay for that opportunity today, meaning that, well, you know, they haven't done all these things, and if they did all these things, it'd be worth this much money, so that's why we're selling it for this much money. No, no. It's worth what it is today. I could care less about what it could be down the road, because if you want me to pay for something that it could be, I'm paying for something that I'm going to make happen, which means I'm not going to get paid for doing the thing, and I don't even know if I'm going to be able to do the thing. So that makes no sense at all. So I want a business. I want a commercial building that holds those opportunities for me to be able to make it more valuable and make more money simply by rather than the increase of the, you know, building or business going up relative to inflation. So when we were talking about this business, I said they're leasing their space. They told us how much they were spending on the cost of their lease payments as well as their comp-

0: stuff's great, except if I don't have anybody here to take advantage of it. And all those wonderful relationships that the business owner and their employees and rainmakers have all go right along with them somewhere else. Well, then I've spent a whole lot of money for absolutely nothing. But I made the point that that being the case, imagine that you bought the business. You did the work of the job and made as much or more money than you would anywhere else. But because the business was a going concern, generating revenue, spending money to pay for a space to occupy, well, then what that means is if it did nothing more than get you a job, but it also purchased for you a commercial real estate space that would be undoubtedly, in this case, in the millions or at least a million, would that be a good thing? And if that thing doubled in value over the course of 15 or 20 years, would that be maybe the best financial move that you had ever made? And the answer for most small business owners is abundantly yes. And so we've got to consider that. So for those of you who are not wanting to or at this moment not willing to provide a space for your employees to work and congregate, well, there's a big piece of information you need to have before you say that over and over again. Because really, the business should literally exist, in my mind, as an opportunity, an excuse to purchase real estate for the business owner. And if that money comes to you in the way of spending the money, it's just like money rolling through people's fingertips. They're now 65 years old. They've never saved any money and they've had a great life, but now they're broke moving into their retirement years. 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It's a good thing. So let's take our first break and we will come back and talk about now the benefits to those who are working for the business and how that can benefit you, the business owner, and the business overall. We'll be right back.
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5: Welcome back. So, I have always, well, haven't always. There is a lot of innovation coming at us as a result of AI. Evan and I spoke a little bit about that last week. Maybe we have little difference of opinion of how fast it'll happen, but the truth is neither one of us really know. And the certainty is that it's going to displace a lot of people, and it's going to make a lot of changes in the way that people are able to automate things, maybe that human beings are doing right now that may not be needed in the future. But here's what I do believe. I believe that relationships and front-facing just communication is going to become not less valuable, but more valuable. You know what is interesting as a statistic that of young people who were polled in this study, those young people who have certainly been more immersed with the online world than those of us who are older and just that curve has just continued. You would expect that as somebody who is old enough to remember when there was no such thing as online shopping, and now there's been a bit of a falling in, and many, many people prefer that. Listen to this one. 62% of college students, when polled, 62% of them said that they prefer shopping in a location, in person, 62% higher than their parents. 62% of them, their parents said they'd rather shop online, and the younger generation said they'd rather shop in person. That is a really interesting statistic. And part of the reason is there's a lot of depression and lack of community and lack of clan and belonging that takes place when you are in person meeting with people face to face, looking in people's eyes when speaking to them, that has really gone away. And a lot of younger people, and maybe people in general, are yearning for that more so as a result of where we've gone. So I thought that was really interesting. Another thing that you find is that the success of a group that is attempting to build relationship and that belonging and clan mentality is very much unsuccessful statistically when people do not meet in person. Now, I'm going to talk specifically about networking, actual networking. Now, I was involved in a business networking group, and there are many of them around the Twin Cities. And, of course, during COVID, most all of them moved to online, you know, Zoom meetings or what's the Teams meetings. And those organizations that have continued to do that have become utterly unsuccessful. Now, the BNI group I belong to, as quickly as was humanly possible, moved right back to human face-to-face, got to show up physically, and eliminated the online Zoom meeting. And to their credit, it is, has been, and was the largest networking group for certain in our state and very likely in the country. Over 100 business owners in that group, and it has retained its cohesion throughout this entire period of time. Certainly people come and go, and you've got attrition, and you've got to replace them with new people, but no more so than in the past. And it is a rare and unique example of how important that is. Now, I come in contact with business owners who are a part of the online networking, and my immediate reaction to that is that's a waste of time. It's worthless. You know, you just think because you're there, because you're an insurance agent, or because you sell tires or whatever it is, that everybody in that group is going to come to you. And I'm going to tell you, without that relationship, forget about it. It doesn't work. So now you can argue with me and tell me that's not true. But, you know, I've got many clients, and there may be a rare instances where you're going to prove me wrong somewhat. But for the most part, many of my clients who are in these things tell me that they're really not very productive. Well, the networking group I belong to, very, very productive. And they refer each other millions upon millions of dollars per year. I think it's like every individual in there can actually expect that they're going to have referred business in the hundreds of thousands of dollars every single year. Unbelievable. So that's an illustration of what I'm talking about. There is right now significant amount of social research showing that the benefits of in-office collaboration for employees and organizations, and that empirical evidence clearly indicates that the proximity of employees in a workplace environment can improve performance. Well, no kidding. I know this to be true because I worked in those environments early in my young career in life. I worked for large companies, large corporations, and we were all in office. And I can tell you that the workspace dynamic, meaning that being alongside of other people who are competitive, simply brought out the competitive juices in everyone else, or at least the majority, and move the needle for the entire group. There is simply no question. Anybody who's in a sport who practices it on their own, I can tell you this, if you want to get good, start competing. A little bit later in my life, I got pretty heavily into bodybuilding and powerlifting, and actually competed at both of those things. Let me just tell you, if you are in that realm and you just want to get buff, or maybe you want to take it to the next level, tell you what, compete. Prepare for a contest. Get involved in a powerlifting competition. The minute you do, everything changes because all of a sudden, you know, you are going to be compared to other people and you up that game several notches. It changes everything. So being alongside of other people who are performers, even if you've been a non-performer in your life historically, it has a great effect on your overall success. Let's take another break. We'll be right back talking about being in office and the benefits of.
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5: Welcome back, folks. So again, I'm going to say improve performance. Tell you a quick story. When I was in the business selling financial products, I routinely won every bonus trip and program that they had, or at least many of them. And I had come to expect a monthly bonus as a part of my income because I almost always was winning my bonuses, and the bonuses were good. Those bonuses rewarded the top group of people, as opposed to everybody out of the top 10 got a bonus. It was like the top three, and I was always striving to be the number one, which frankly I was almost all the time. And so I got great bonuses. One day, my manager calls me into his office and tells me that we're going to do a new bonus program. And I'm going to spread it around because, hey, no offense, Todd, but you know what? Nobody even wants to try because you always win. And so it's not having the impact on the group that I wanted it to have, as if I could care less, right? And he says, we're going to spread it around. And so, you know, he told me this, and I'm like, what does that mean? Well, he says, you know, it just means you're going to probably not make as much money, but you know, you're probably going to be number one no matter what. Oh, was that irritating to me. So as I'm sitting there, we're looking out in out over the entryway where the receptionist is sitting. And where before we didn't have a receptionist, now I noted that he hired this attractive young lady at the front. And consistently, a lot of the people, especially the guys, were standing around that front receptionist desk talking to her, like three of them at a time. And I made mention of that, like irritated, like, why'd you do that? And he laughed and he says, have you looked at the production? I said, I look at the production all the time. He said, no. He says, I have the production runs right behind her desk with in full view of her and everybody else. And he says, have you noted the production? And I said, well, I don't know. And he says, well, let me just tell you, every one of these guys or many of these guys have upped their game. And I can tell you the reason is because she's the one who's looking at the production and they're trying to impress her. They're trying to. I said, these guys are most of them married. He says, it doesn't matter. I'm telling you, it works.
8: Doesn't matter.
5: Yeah, it doesn't matter. So there is and begrudgingly, he was right. So that competition thing, it's powerful. And getting people together, proximity, being closeness, access with one another, it's a big deal. So, again, clearly indicates that proximity, closeness, access in the workplace can have an impact on improved performance. What's the next one? Increased collaboration. Well, early in my career, I didn't know much of anything, like most young people, but I was brash and thought I was smarter than everybody else. And so I would meet with clients, and maybe I was meeting with them for some particular reason, and I felt like I had a grasp on the thing I was meeting with them about. Then they would move on to something else and say, oh, by the way, we have a small company, and we would, in addition to doing our individual benefits with us, our individual investments, or our disability or our life insurance or our health insurance or whatever else, would you be able to help us with our company? Or would you be able to help us with legacy planning or key man or insurance or whatever? And I would say, oh, absolutely. Got a lot of experience. Listen, let's complete what we've got going on here. Let's schedule another appointment in the next week or two. And we'll get together. We'll drill down on that very thing. And let's schedule that appointment right now. So let me just tell you, folks, I had no clue about any of that stuff. And if I would not have had an office to come back to with several other people whom I knew, many of them had more experience in these areas that I did, and I could learn from them at an accelerated pace, and no doubt I stayed up overnight, well into the night, to learn about this before that meeting occurred, because I was scared to death that I would look like a fool not knowing it. But the ability to collaborate with other colleagues who were in the office and be able to get immediate feedback from other people as to where the challenges were and how to do this correctly, if I had not had that, oh my, how would I ever have been able to learn? Now, you can say, well, I can just Google it online, and I'm just going to tell you, it's not the same thing. So that collaboration is another tremendous benefit to having an office that people have close proximity in. Create positive feelings of belonging and connection. You know, I'll tell you, I loved going back into the office. I loved the idea that I was succeeding and people knew that around me. I hate to say that, but it's true. And I loved the environment of people who were cracking jokes. Everybody was making, you know, was, you know, talking about this, that, and the other thing, and just being a part of that. That's that whole belonging thing and clan mentality. We all want to be a part of a clan, you know, and an office environment utterly fosters that. There's just no question about it, not to mention innovation and new ideas that come to you when speaking to other people who are doing the same thing in the same business. It's incredible. And so I know that I came into the office, part of it was actually because I enjoyed it. I really liked it. When you don't have that is eliminated. Now, the funny thing is, a lot of people say, no, no, I want to work. I don't want to. I like working remotely and at home. And, you know, this reminds me of people who will complain in a job setting where, you know, hey, we're slow right now. Anybody want to be sent home today? And the hands go up. Same people every single time. Immediately. You can send me home. Then when the paychecks come, they're all bummed out and tell you that they need to get a new job because they're not making enough money. Yet the next time that somebody's given the opportunity to go home early, their hand is the first up. So, you know, you can't necessarily take people's words for these things because although it might be beneficial, people are lazy, you know, and it is what it is. But getting ready in the morning, getting prepared, dressing up to go into work. Yeah, it's work. You know, when you work from home, you don't have that same problem, at least certainly not the same degree. And we could argue about people doing Zoom meetings and looking like they just rolled out of the rack in the morning, how detrimental that is to one's success and career. But nevertheless, lots of people love that lazy look. Tell you what, getting prepared, getting ready to go into a place matters. It really does. If I can use an analogy, everybody loves to work out at home. However, here's the problem with working out at home.
8: No one actually does it.
5: That's it. That's it. And every time a phone call comes, you're pulled away. And you know what? You need to do the laundry today, so you're not able to get the workout in. And when you are in the workout, you're really not hitting the same pace. And it's so easy, as I say, just to get pulled away for every conceivable reason or excuse, right? Tell you what, when you go to a gym, you go up. You go into your bedroom, you change your clothes, and you put on your workout stuff. You get your gym bag. You get in your car, and you drive there. As you're driving, as you're preparing to get ready to walk out the door and get in your car to begin driving, your mindset is preparing you to be productive when you're in the gym. So by the time you have prepared, by the time you've driven there, and by the time your hand reaches out to push the door open to walk into the gym, you're ready to go because you have prepared. That preparation is what made you efficient when you got there. When that doesn't exist, working out of your home, does that make a difference? Does that make a difference? And I would argue that it does. So advance a person's chances for promotion. That's another thing that happens. Well, why does that happen? Probably because there's a relationship. Probably because you get to know someone. You see if they have management skills. You see if they have relationship skills to collaboratively work with other people and have good relationships and be able to motivate people. Something that is harder to identify, certainly when you're on a Zoom meeting working from home. So all of these things are wonderful. And the point is that proximity absolutely matters, and it doesn't exist when people don't have a place to come to collaborate and build community, belonging, and clan. Let's take another break. We'll be right back talking about working at home versus having an office to build those things. We'll be right back.
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5: Okay. So, I can tell you this. I do work out of my home, and I have a fairly handsome home office. It's nice. It's elaborate somewhat. And
12: it's got wood.
5: Hey, man, I'm proud of it. You know what? I designed it. I like it. And here is a point that distinguishes a difference in that. I meet with people face to face all day, every day. As a matter of fact, Paul Donahue, who is a client of mine in Utah, he builds websites and does SEO. He's got a big company for the auto body industry. And he does pretty much everything online. And every time we begin our Zoom meeting, he being in Utah, there is someone in my office who he sees on the Zoom leaving. And when our meeting ends, a physical human being coming in to meet with me after his. And he says to me yesterday, he says, are all of your meetings in person? And I said, other than you, for the most part, yes. Unless somebody has, you know, snow day, traffic, things like that, yes. And he says, wow. And my comment was that I don't know how you build relationship in the same way that I do. Now, I've been working with Paul for many years, and they have actually flown in to meet with me in person, and actually have gone out and met him in person, and that was came to my house and all that stuff. So all that stuff was great. So at least now, when we are meeting on a Zoom meeting, he really knows who I am, and he's really been there, and we've actually shook hands. He and his wife with me, and gosh, the guy sends me Christmas gifts, and it's great. But it's taken years and years and years to do that, and he was a little perplexed by that, and my sentiment is that it's valuable. Now, if I worked at home and I didn't have human beings coming in, I wouldn't have the same outlet that I need. And I truly do. I had attorney Craig Andreessen in, and we were actually talking about this. We were talking about, you know, your success is based on your, you measure yourself against your five closest friends and how you want to have, you know, relationships with people to those ends. And I made the point, you know, I can't help but become friends with my clients. I can't help because they tell me everything. They talk to me. We look in the eye. Most of my meetings conclude with giving people a firm handshake and often a hug at the end, which is, of course, faux pas in the office setting. We really get close. And it is no surprise that the people I work with, I've worked with for years. I start working with people and it's, you know, now it's been 5 and 10 years that I've been working with them consistently. They come to see me 2 hours every week or every other week or what have you.
12: My shameful admission is that I have never met like 2/3 of my clients in person. Truthfully.
5: So tell me about that.
12: Just, you know, depending on the type of referral, I mean, sometimes it's just logistically impossible, right? You know, I've had clients that are in Wisconsin or California or whatever, and that's just the nature of the beast. But I have a client that lives in my neighborhood that was referred to me by a mortgage broker that I work with, and he has been a client for 4 years, and I've walked by his house, and I've talked to him on the phone, I don't know, 7-8 times over the last 4 years. I've never met him. You know, wow. We've talked about it. Like, yeah, we should get lunch sometime. It's just never happened.
5: See, and I think that lack of community is something that folks who live in a big city, you know, as you've described, you can talk to people in the city who have lived alongside of somebody for 10 years and have never met with or talked to their neighbor.
12: I mean, I admit that I'm relatively antisocial. I like to spend time in my house, but I'm trying to remember. There's a joke from Parks and Recreation where Ron Swanson's talking about the best friend he ever had, and they'd like never spoke to each other. Like, you know, like I worked alongside him for 12 years. We never exchanged more than 3 words at a time. Best friend I ever had. Something like that.
5: Isn't that sad?
12: Yes, absolutely.
5: Evan, listen, you and I wouldn't have the relationship that we have if we weren't sitting next to each other. I mean, look, Evan's come to my home and sat in my office with me.
12: Multiple times.
5: And so has his mother.
12: Yep.
5: And we wouldn't have the same relationship if not for that. And it matters is the point that I'm trying to make.
12: Well, it also helps that we sit together in this room.
5: That's right.
12: Every week or two.
5: That's right.
12: And have for
5: 15 years going on 16. I was at the other station. So
12: yeah,
5: 13
12: yeah.
5: years.
12: I've been your producer on and off probably about 9 years.
5: We had Joe before that. Yeah. But yeah, I mean, and it really does matter. And in the world of business, make no mistake, folks, your goal is to accelerate the significance of a relationship in the shortest period of time you can, because those relationships translate into business for you.
12: So absolutely.
5: And if you've spoken with young people and come away from a conversation with the sense that they speak to you as though they're texting you on their cell phone. They have a disjointed way of speaking, because you can tell that their speaking skills are more coming from texting than they are from real communication and interaction with human beings. And I don't know that I'm even faulting anybody. I'm just saying that that has become a normal thing. And I think something's lost in that. And so the collaboration that you receive, the proximity, really does matter. I want to end our show with this because I don't know how much time we got, but, you know, there is a study that research from Northwestern School of Management did. Northwestern researchers spent 2 years developing the study over 2,000 employees at big tech firms, and they found that when an employee sat within 25 feet of a high performer, okay, so that means, you know, look, those are people who, despite all of this, they're going to be number one. They are that way. And, you know, we all know people like that. I'd like to think I'm one of those people. And maybe Evan feels the same way. But, you know, there are some folks who just are that way, right? So they found that when an employee sat within 25 feet of a high performer, that proximity, independent of all other factors, boasted job performance by 15% of that let's call them normal low performer. They also found that conversely, when employees sat near a poor performer, their performance was impacted by more than 15% in a negative direction. Guys, that's a 30-point swing. That's a 30% change in sitting next to somebody who's a low performer versus a high performer. This leads me to something that I've made mention with clients repeatedly over the years. They come to me and they say, you know, I'm not really happy with my direction. I think I'd like to consider doing something else. Hey, Todd, can you help me with that? And so we talk about it. And many times the suggestion of where they might go elsewhere, in whatever direction, whatever new occupation or profession, we come to the conclusion. My sense is that I want to refer them to and get, I've got a lot of connections, know a lot of people. Fortunately, I'm thankful for that. I, a lot of times, am referring those people to others who are in that same industry. I am so utterly mindful that I put them alongside of, have them go to work for, if nothing more than simply to learn the craft, because then money becomes less of an issue and it becomes more about getting paid to learn than it is about making more money, because you've got to learn. And sitting alongside of a top performer, I'm very conscious. You know, I have some folks who I've had in on the show who I've referred to a commercial real estate agent, broker, and firm. And my concern was that I want them to be alongside of someone who is a top, top, top performer, because now their sense of the business and their work activities, that they are comparing themselves to the other person that they are learning from, their work activities, is going to be at that top level, because now their sense of what this business profession can provide is at a top income level, top performer level, and that becomes their sense of things. And it's a bit like meeting someone for the first time. Hard to overcome a bad first impression, and it's fabulous to have a good first impression. All of these things are fostered in an office environment. Think about it. Consider putting together an office environment or a working environment for your people to increase the production of your business and your individual performance. Have a great weekend, everybody. Bye-bye.
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15: This is SportsCenter. I'm John Ryder. 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
16: Mensah, Tony to his right side, looking to throw, looking down the field. Let's it fly for Tony. Got him on the run. Here we go. He's at the five, and he's into the end zone. For Miami touchdown, 47 yards on the strike from Mensah to Malachi Tony. A force of nature with another touchdown.
15: A call on 104.3 WQAM. Darian Mensah, 401 yards passing, 5 touchdowns, no turnovers in his Miami debut at Malachi Tony. What a game. 12 catches for a school record, 234 yards and 3 touchdowns. Number 7, Miami rolls Stanford 45-6. 10th-ranked Oklahoma, no problem with UTEP, 51-0. John Mateer with 3 touchdown passes. And 14th-ranked USC trounces Fresno State 39-0. Jaden Mayava, 349 yards passing, 3 touchdowns, a pair to Trent Mosley. To baseball, and the Padres defeat the Yankees 3-2 in 10 innings in San Diego, and a Luis Campusano walk-off two-run homer. San Diego currently with a half-game lead on Arizona for the final NL wildcard. Dodgers down the Nationals 5-3 in L.A. Blake Snell, the winner, went 6 scoreless with 7 strikeouts. Blue Jays pound the Royals 9-2. Toronto's 1 game in back of Cleveland for the final AL wildcard. Astros have a 3-game lead on the Rangers in the AL West. Houston with a 3-1 victory over Arizona. Rays get past the Rangers 7-6 in Texas.
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7: Let's get it going here on College Game Day, week one of many. Matt Schick, former NFL and Texas Longhorns quarterback Matt Sims.
8: What?
7: Sorry, just kidding. That's
8: what?
7: Chris. It's Tennessee.
8: What?
7: Sorry, that's the way that we're going to start here this morning here on College Game Day. A lot to get to here today. It is week one, and you look at the point spreads here today, and
9: we're already going there.
7: It tells the story.
9: Yeah.
7: The average week one point spread involving a game involving a ranked team is around 31 points.
9: Yeah.
7: 31 points. That tells a story. What is the story today, Matt Sims?
10: What is the story? Well, of course, a lot of it surrounds LSU and those little Tigers over there. So that's a big part of it. And definitely just, Death Valley versus Death Valley, right? Which one is more deadlier than the other? But, of course, the storyline is really just the fact of, we have thousands of young men that have embarked on the journey of playing college football. Today's the day. The season is upon us. Everyone is going and getting after it. And I reflect. I got emotional, honestly, Schick, on the drive up here. I got about a two-hour drive here to get to Bristol, Connecticut. And I got emotional because I was thinking about my college career, my experiences, all the great memories that I had, a lot of the terrible memories that I had, too, getting my butt beat on the football field by great football teams. And it's just a unbelievable moment for all of these young men, the women, the people that take place, that help out, the village that it takes to get people to this point in this unbelievable game. And I just get so excited for all the great experiences and memories that they're about to create for this season.
7: You look at these large point spreads, you look at these games today, and you think, all right, there's not a lot to discuss. But we thought that even going into Thursday night. You can't be too careful about week one. And especially, I feel like, Matt Sims, we know less now going into the start of this season than we have any other season in the past. Now, did we think UMass was going to come in to Piscataway? No one walks into Piscataway.
10: Nobody.
7: And beats Rutgers.
10: Yeah.
7: No, we didn't anticipate that. I think there are a lot of unknowns. There are going to be teams today that you think, how is this a four-quarter game? How is this a one-possession game with 10 minutes to go in the fourth quarter? That's going to happen because, I mean, each team has roughly 20 transfers onto their roster.
10: That's
7: you don't
10: safe
7: know how they're
10: going to
7: coalesce.
10: No, you really don't. And that's a good word for the day.
7: Huge.
10: Right there. Yes, awesome word. That's an ACT type of word. But you're exactly right. And I think that's the best thing about it. I even shared with you the other day when we were catching up, kind of preparing for the season. Preseason rankings, like what? Who cares? Nobody knows anything at this point about what their team is, what they're capable of, what you do well, and you also don't know what's waiting for you on the opposite side of that sideline. So I think that's the great thing of it, and that's another example of it too. UMass, Toledo, right? You can just see that although teams may have different resources available, it still comes down to who can build a team that thinks on the same level at all times, who is building a culture that is deeper than just the surface level of like the X's and O's and the Johnny Joes of our plays. And then, of course, too, just the evaluation of players and development of them. That's where it's just so special, and you just never really know what you have until the season begins.
7: It's College Game Day on ESPN Radio, the ESPN app, Sirius XM Channel 80. 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We will take you to 1 o'clock Eastern. We will take you throughout the day, noon Eastern time. We've got North Texas visiting Indiana, Alabama, and the Keelan Russell era begins for Kalen DeBoer. That kicks off at noon Eastern as they host ECU. Houston and Oregon State. Can Houston be one of those surprise teams going into this season? A team that Matt Sims, no one's really talking about, but right. You know Willie Fritz is going to have that team ready to play. And I think Connor Wegman is in his 10th season of college football.
10: You know what? And good for him. Good for you, Connor. You stay as long as you can. But yes, I do agree with you. I think they are one of those teams that we can be discussing here late into the season and making a playoff push. And yeah, they're definitely going to be one of those teams we'll have an eye on the whole year.
7: It is an exciting time of year. Nick Saban, 7-time national champion on College Game Day. The TV version earlier talked about what makes this such an interesting start to the season.
5: The chaos creates a lot of excitement. You know, you have 34 new head coaches in the FBS. We had 7,000 players in the portal.
8: Oh, wow.
5: We had 20 teams that added 20 plus players from the portal. So who can create the team chemistry? Who can overcome the disruptions that come with the new roster? And this creates a tremendous amount of hope in the fan base. So everybody's so excited about what kind of team we're going to have this year.
7: That's spoken from a coach who's no longer coaching.
10: Yeah.
7: Who's like, this is exciting. This is great. Coaches are living in the chaos.
10: Yeah.
7: But we as fans get to enjoy it. You can tell me, I mean, Sunday through Friday, the sport is a mess. Saturday, it is still the best sport out there. So much engagement, so much anticipation for the season. Move over litigation. Hello, competition. Ooh. And we're finally here in week one.
10: My man, well said. Honestly, just go to commercial right there. That was awesome. But you're exactly right. Yes, mic drop for sure. Even though we can't drop the mics here in studio. But
7: awful.
10: In theory, yes, it works. And yeah, I think that's what's just so special about it is the fact that there are just so many storylines that go into it. Of course, we can discuss all of the bad around college football and all that, but that's not our job today, right, Schick? Our job is to bring you the action that we have on the football field and what is taking place and keeping you up to speed with that stuff. And then, yeah, we'll figure out all that other stuff. We'll let brilliant minds like yourself figure it out during the week what the hell is going on, because I don't, and I also don't have the bandwidth for it either.
7: We don't want to know how the sausage is made. Just serve the meal. Please.
10: Just serve the meal. That's right.
7: Syracuse kicks off at noon Eastern time. Fran Brown looking to rebound from last season, the way that finished.
10: Hopefully he can have a shower after.
7: Hopefully there is a shower happening. Nebraska hosting Ohio. It's a Frank Solich celebration day. He's going to be back at Memorial Stadium. Critical year for Nebraska. And Matt Rhule, the head coach there, Anthony Calandria, now the starter, transfers from UNLV, started at UVA.
10: Yeah.
7: They kick things off at noon Eastern time. There are coaches that aren't necessarily on the hot seat entering this season, but there's a lot of competitive pressure of you got to start showing some significant signs that this program can be relevant under your leadership.
10: I agree. I think there's a lot of coaches that kind of fall into that category of just like, you know, hey, when is it actually going to come up?
7: Like Luke Fickell, Wisconsin. They've got Notre Dame this weekend. They're a 3-touchdown dog. Can you make it competitive? Can you make it a 4-quarter game, or is it going to be more of the same?
10: And that's another fascinating one to keep an eye on. And also, too, just like even like the Campbells of the world, right? From going from like, yeah, like, hey, I got it done at Iowa State to now it's like, okay, well, here's the real show, and we'll see how he compares as far as the failures that James Franklin had there, although they really didn't have failures, but they didn't meet expectations with him. And now what does that look like for him, that growth period, and how quickly can he adapt to being big dog on campus?
7: Yeah, Matt Campbell there at Penn State. You think about, also speaking of the Big Ten here on College Game Day, ESPN Radio, the Big Ten, 3 consecutive seasons with 3 different national champions.
10: Boom.
7: There is a thought that I share that is, could it be 4-for-4 with 4 different schools? And if it's going to be a team, it feels like Oregon is going to be that team. Dante Moore and everyone coming back, just like everyone came back for Ohio State. Everyone came back for Michigan. And I suppose everyone came back for Indiana. Right. We didn't see that one coming. But Oregon has a lot of ducks in a row. I'm sorry I said that. They have a lot of things set up for this.
10: Don't apologize. This is actually the one time that makes sense for you to say that. And I would agree with you 100%. I feel like they are the team that is primed and ready to go. It seems like every team that finally gets over that hump has that, like, wow, we were good, and what happened at the end of the year? And Dan Lanning kind of had it twice now in a row, and each time he's gotten a little bit better, and I do feel like you're right, that they're the team, in my opinion, that it's like, it's your team, it's your season, it's put up or shut up. And it's kind of like them in Texas, I feel like, are in that same window. I feel like Steve Sarkisian, very similar to Dan Lanning, like they've got a lot of battles that they've gone through, the experience and all that. Now it needs to really compound and be wins on that column.
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10: That
7: Matt
10: Schick,
7: Matt Sims, not as barry as what I delivered earlier. But up next, a team that we did not mention got off to a great start last night. Ooh. And folks might have a new Heisman favorite. Is it ever too early to talk that pre-Labor Day? No. It's College Game Day on ESPN Radio.
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Mensa, Tony to his right side, looking to throw, looking down the field. Let's it fly for Tony. Got him on the run. Here we go. He's at the five, and he's into the end zone. For Miami touchdown, 47 yards on the strike from Mensa to

0: And by the way, Darian Mensah, 3 incompletions, 5 touchdowns. Mm. 27 of 30 for 401, 5 touchdowns. That's a Miami Hurricanes passing yardage record for a team debut. It was held by originally by Cam Ward. It was a decent transfer himself. And looking, Matt Sims, at the latest betting odds,
1: yeah,
0: Darian Mensah, now your favorite for the Heisman Trophy.
1: It lasted only about a second there, right? But
0: hope you enjoyed it, CJ Carr.
1: Yeah, that was, wow, was that, that was fun. That really was. I really had a great time watching those two guys play last night. And really just to see Mauro Cristobal and this football team just reload and just start all over again with a talented football team, a well-coached football team, tough as hell. And I think the Stanford Cardinals are going to be a decent competitive football team. Like, I think they'll be a bowl contender type of team, a bowl eligible team. But we just saw the difference between a bowl-eligible team and a team that's going to be playing potentially for a national championship.
0: The Cardinal with their largest home conference loss since joining the ACC in 2024. And yeah, for Miami, their 39-point road conference win, the school's largest conference road win since 2020. Mario Cristobal, Miami head coach, was on with SVP after the game and said, yeah, Malachi Toney, somewhat special.
1: Yeah.
2: You know, yeah, he's a decent player. You know, if you get some time ever, you'd really enjoy being around him all day for, like, what he is behind the scenes. What he does and his approach to life, to his teammates, to his craft, this guy is a very different level. And we've had some really different level guys go through the program, but this guy's cranking it up even more. And there's just no governor on him. It's just full throttle all the time. So we knew he was going to be better. He gained about 10, 12 pounds of muscle. So his X cells, D cells, in and out of breaks, all that stuff is better. And he didn't even want to come out of the game. But again, we're blessed to have him.
0: That's Mario Cristobal last night at SVP. The most dynamic player in college football, Malachi Toney, broke out of the scene last year as a freshman. Here he is as a sophomore, catching more than 200 yards of passes with 3 touchdowns. And then you look at Miami as a whole. Oh, by the way, Cooper Barkate. Oh, by the way, a pretty good defense as well. Where would you slot Miami after a first glimpse of what they could do?
1: For early indication, all right, I'll say this. Let me play a little devil's advocate, all right? And I want to just have this little exercise with you early on. But this is like my first indication, the sensation I had when I was watching the game last night. Yes, the offense is going to be way more efficient and explosive than it was a year ago. At the same time, I feel like last year's offense was more suitable to winning a national championship.
0: How so?
1: And my question is really just the passing is so good. The finesse is so good. Darian Mensah's accuracy is phenomenal. But I feel like it's going to be so easy for them at times to pick apart certain teams that they are not going to develop the physical, tough, bad MF attitude they need to run between the trenches, which really made them the playoff contender they were a year ago, was the fact that they could line up and just say, we are going to push you around. We got Fletcher. We're going to be physical, and we're going to get after it. And Shamar Brown as well, who's a big bruising physical back too. So this is where, for me right now, no doubt, high-flying, explosive, they're going to be able to put points and yards on the board. But I also just would challenge Mauro Cristobal and just say, like, continue to develop the physical toughness of your football team as the year progresses, because the passing, man, that's special, but you need that other aspect of your team to win a national championship.
0: Matt Schick, Matt Sims here on College Game Day, ESPN Radio. Mark Fletcher, 13 carries, 40 yards. Tremar Brown, 8 carries, 37 yards. Weren't doing a ton on the ground last night.
1: But didn't need
0: all,
1: to.
0: Yeah. It was all about Malachi Toney and Darian Mensah, who were with Dana Boyle after the game.
3: Darian, I'll start with you. Is this how you envisioned your debut in a Hurricane uniform?
4: To be honest, yes. This one's kind of personal to me. Coming back to California meant a lot. And, you know, I just want to give all the glory to God. Shout out my teammates. Played a hell of a game. So, yeah, felt good. Go 1-0, but more to be done.
3: Malachi, what are you yelling about over there?
5: No, I was just shouting out the biggest drills, you know. Shout out Trent, man. Big drills.
3: How would you describe your chemistry with your quarterback, Darian Mensah?
5: Man, it's amazing, man. Every week in, week out, we just keep getting better. The sky's the limit. There's no limit, actually.
3: I like that answer. He looks like he's in midseason form. What's it like throwing the ball to him?
4: It's just effortless. You know, he understands, you know, how to get open, and it just makes it that much easier.

0: here for me to do my job, so it's easy.
1: Appreciate the time, guys. Enjoy the win, okay?
2: Yeah, too.
3: I like that. It gets better and better every week. They're 1-0. They've played one game, but I suppose in practice it's gotten better and better as well. Heisman hierarchy. Where are you putting Darian Mensah?
4: I mean, right now it's got to be number one because I just – this is why, too. One, his accuracy, his confidence in which he throws the football. Of course, just like his fluid motion, it just seems very effortless for him. Like when he sees someone open, like the transition and his ability to just get the football out of his hand quickly is absolutely tremendous. And then really the main reason why he's going to be in the Heisman contender race the entire year. Shannon Dawson might be one of the best offensive coordinators in college football. And I've been preaching this guy for probably the past, well, since I've been working here at ESPN for the past handful of years. And last night was like another reminder of like, this guy just knows how to choreograph plays. He has every play you need. There was the mixture of the physical running game that they had, right, that they didn't really necessarily need to rely on, but you knew that it was there. Then they have, like, the quick screen game at the line of scrimmage, getting 5 or 6 yards a pop. Then the deep play action passes. Now, all of a sudden, Stanford's like, well, we can't play a man coverage against this guy. Let's play zone. And immediately, they dial up the perfect zone coverage beater, taking advantage of a middle backer trying to cover Malachi Toney in the deep middle third. Like, so his ability to identify and to attack just like that with a quarterback that has the ability to absolutely just eviscerate your defense with accurate passing, that's a deadly combo, those two.
3: Malachi Toney catches a ball, jukes his defender, and then two defenders run into each other as he crosses the goal line last night. That was,
4: yeah,
3: it was awesome to watch. Excellent player. And you look at odds to win respective conferences. Miami is the heaviest favorite to win their respective conference. They're at minus 175. Second in the ACC is SMU at plus 670. So you're talking about as heavy a favorite. I mean, think about this in perspective.
4: Yeah.
3: Ohio State plus 180 to win the Big Ten. You have Georgia plus 260 to win the SEC. The gap between Miami and the rest of the ACC, how would you describe it?
4: I mean, I'm going to ask you this, though, too. Do you think that's accurate, too, with SMU? Like, do you think someone else should be in consideration for that? I'm like, what about Virginia as well, too? Because I was pretty impressed by how they looked coming out of the gates this year. And I think with Bo Prabula, this could be a really good combination of just, like, athleticism and passing with that team,
3: They've
4: too.
3: Got as old of an offensive line as you will find, and they showed it. They didn't have to throw the ball too much in their opening win over NC State. They are the fourth favorite in the ACC at plus 1,400 behind Louisville and SMU. We're going to see Louisville against Ole Miss. This is a critical weekend for the ACC.
4: Yeah, great point.
3: When it comes to a game like Louisville-Ole Miss, who's that second-best team in the ACC? And how good is this league overall?
4: Yeah, I think it's a very good league. I actually think it's a league that, for whatever reason, like we've been kind of using as like a punching bag recently as far as just discussions go. But I really think that those four teams that you just mentioned, I definitely feel like they have the quality and the quantity to be a playoff contender.
3: And one team we did not mention in another big tilt this weekend is Clemson taking on LSU.
4: Yeah, right.
3: It's been a long time.
4: Amazing.
3: The team that's won a couple of national championships under Dabo Swinney. Yeah. They're the fifth favorite at plus 1,500.
4: Now, that's accurate, though. I do feel that like that's where I would put them preseason compared to some of the others. I feel like Jeff Rom has really done a great job of slowly building this program back up. I definitely feel like Virginia, competitively, the age, the experience, all that is a real thing, too, with Bo Prabula being one of those kind of like unknown guys that I think is way better than some people give credit for. But yeah, I think the conference is in a really good place right now.
3: More likely to get their upset win, Clemson or Louisville this weekend?
4: Man, I'm biased though, because I'm a Cardinal. So I'm gonna go with Louisville. I mean, I'm always gonna support my guy Jeff Brohm, and I just feel like he does a great job.
3: And he
4: finally has
3: a quarterback that can do a lot with his feet as well in Lincoln Kienholz. Well, that's the report out of camp.
4: This is different for him. And this is actually something that to me is typically not in his wheelhouse. And it's kind of like Kevin O'Connell with the Vikings. So we'll see what he creates with that.
3: College Game Day on ESPN Radio up next. A last minute decision. 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
1: I'm John Ryder. It's week one in college football and what an opener tonight in Baton Rouge with Clemson taking on number 11 LSU, Lane Kiffin's LSU head coaching debut. It's right here on ESPN Radio. Coverage starts at 7 Eastern. You can watch the game on ABC. Three games in the top 25 last night. 10th-ranked Oklahoma shuts down UTEP 51-0. John Mateer with three touchdown passes. Darian Mensah, great Miami debut, 401 yards passing, five touchdowns, no turnovers. Malachi Toney, three of those touchdown catches. He had 12 catches for a school record, 234 yards. And number 7, Miami on the road, crushes Stanford 45-6. Number 14, USC with a 39-0 drubbing of Fresno State. Jaden Maiava, 349 yards passing and three touchdowns. To the baseball scoreboard, and we had a walk-off in San Diego.
2: First pitch.
3: Ooh! In the air, deep to left field. Oh, you better believe it. This one, gotta go! Luis Camposado, a career night at Petco Park. He's done it behind the dish all night long. And now in the bottom of the 10th inning, a walk-off home run to beat the Yankees in 10 innings, 3-2.
1: Final call on 97-3, the fan. And with that victory, San Diego now with a half-game lead on Arizona for the final and a wild card. The Astros defeated the Diamondbacks 3-1. Yainer Diaz with a three-run homer. The Cardinals knock off the Rockies 7-6 in Denver.
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1: College Game Day, ESPN Radio, the ESPN app presented by Progressive Insurance. Matt Schick, Matt Sims, you heard all of the sound, all of the voices that have been pontificating and opining on what's been happening in Baton Rouge and the rest of college football. Where, to set the stage for this, you had the NCAA, Matt Sims, come through with the 5-for-5 plan.
10: Yeah.
1: Which is, you have 5 years to play five seasons of college football, which is great. The problem is they came out with that in June. And so June gave right. just enough time for this controversy to emanate, where you've got LSU, you've got players in a lawsuit, and a Louisiana judge said, you know what, you're good to go. We're going to give you a temporary restraining order. You can play. The SEC gets called into court. Greg Sankey has to testify for a few hours in that. LSU gets ruled in their favor by this Louisiana judge. And so they are these players that had a cup of coffee in the NFL, meaning Daquan Wright, Xavien Harris, did sign professional contracts, but did not play for a team in the NFL.
10: Right.
1: Had some preseason action. That was it. And they said, you know what? Had we known that this 5-for-5 plan from the NCAA was going to be instituted, we would never have come to the NFL, which it's a hypothetical game. Are you sure? Like, but with NIL, they could make more money coming back. So Matt Sims, they want to come back, but LSU has left Daquan Wright, the tight end, and defensive tackle Xavien Harris off the roster for this week. They can be added later. More from Pete Thamel in a moment.
10: Yeah.
1: What do you make of this whole situation?
0: It's wild. It really is. It's hard for my brain sometimes to compartmentalize exactly what is taking place, like live as we see it unfold in front of us. That being said, I think Sam Macho the other day did a phenomenal job kind of breaking down the reason why the judge would rule in the favor of the players in this case, too, because they were essentially a generation that was kind of stuck between a rock and a hard place as far as like they missed out on the COVID advantages of being in college where it seemed like almost a decade, like you had mentioned, but also missed out on the opportunity of understanding the 5-for-5 rule that now is in place, right, from that particular recruiting class. As we see it play out, there are two sides of this story that it's hard for me to pick one and say this is the right way to go. I do empathize and sympathize with the athletes in saying that, yeah, if I have a fifth year of eligibility, I should be able to come back and do my thing with no worries because I necessarily didn't sign a contract, a long-term contract for professional use.
2: The difference is just pen to paper. That's really what this difference
0: That's
2: is
0: right.
2: Because Texas has an offensive tackle that dabbled in a couple of mini camps, didn't make a team, didn't
0: That's
2: sign
0: right.
2: a contract, and he's going to play for Texas.
0: And now the NIL, right? You can have agents representing you in college football. So now signing with an agency doesn't really necessarily start or end that clock, too, for the professional aspect of it.
2: The difference, too, is, yes, you are eligible. The NCAA, the judge,
0: yeah.
2: who in Louisiana, I'll say yes, he made the decision because... Yeah, this class of 22 is left out.
0: Of course, that was the loophole.
2: He also made the decision because he's in Louisiana.
0: Well, we've seen that basically yes. judges within the state that, you know, were ruling for that particular program have ruled in favor for the schools in that state, right? So that's also an interesting tidbit.
2: So you have this, and they said you are eligible to play. You can put them on the roster. The SEC has come in and say, sure you can. But there will be punishments.
0: Right.
2: You ever have conversations with your parents growing up? Hey, can I stay out past 9? Sure you can, but you'll be in trouble when
0: yeah.
2: you come home.
0: Yeah.
2: You can do whatever you want.
0: Yeah.
2: You can use bad language in the house. There'll be fines to pay.
0: Yes, it sounds like a normal conversation between me and Phil Sims.
2: It's
0: yes.
2: a free country. But they're going to levy fines. There's a lot of things that LSU has to determine. What do we want to do with this? Pete Thamel, ESPN Senior College Football Insider, was on College Game Day earlier today and had this about what's next for LSU.
10: The stakes are obviously huge here going forward, Reese, and the headwinds also include 15 SEC presidents who have come together and come out against this very specific thing. Players who signed NFL contracts returning to college. So as LSU pushes forward here, they face a decision still with those two open roster spots. We'll see if we get some legal clarity, whether that's from the federal suit that the SEC has filed against LSU or whether there's further local legal rulings. The stage has de-escalated a little bit, Reese, but the drama continues.
2: That's Pete Thamel earlier today. And here's what people have to understand.
0: Yeah.
2: Eligibility is different from participation
0: right.
2: and different from being put on a roster. The court determines whether these athletes have NCAA eligibility. That's fine. However, they're going to rule.
0: Yeah.
2: The SEC and its member schools can determine the conditions under which you can compete in their conference.
0: Yeah.
2: And that's what they're doing. This is a big aspect of can conferences self-govern?
0: Right.
2: And you had 15-0 because LSU abstained from the vote saying, no, we're not going to allow this. And that's one of the reasons why the SEC has to be firm on this.
0: Agree.
2: And say, no, we don't want this to happen. Because if it does, then, A, you'll never be able to self-govern.
0: That's right.
2: And B, anyone else can say, hey, we're going to this court and that court. There has to be some sort of structure. At the same time, Matt Sims, we joke about in college football, hey, look at this 37-year-old, this 52-year-old that's playing college football. That shouldn't happen either.
0: No, it should not. I was a part of a junior college football team at El Camino out there in Los Angeles way back in the day. And yeah, like we had a 40-year-old on our team, you know, now in his case, he had never went to college in the first place. So I guess technically eligibility never started for him.
2: And now we have the 5-for-5. It's going to be 19 years old. We're not going to have 28-year-olds, 30-year-olds.
0: So that was weird. That was weird being in the locker room and being like, wait, what is going on here?
2: So that's going to change. We have 8th-year players, 7th-year players.
0: Yes.
2: Trinidad Chambliss has played a long time.
0: Right.
2: So there are these kinds of aspects that want consistency. Paul Feinbaum, host of the Paul Feinbaum Show on SEC Nation earlier this morning, saying we need some adults.
11: In a week of utter chaos, there was one hero, and he is Greg Sankey, the commissioner of the SEC. What he did with the backing of 15 other presidents helped preserve the integrity of a great league. In a time when there is more, just absolute chaos and moral decay in our game, he stopped what would have been one of the worst moments in the history. And what's interesting is the other side of it. We can all wrap our arms around Lane Kiffin and say he's lovable and he's a great coach. But in the end, he's a child. He's a 51-year-old man behaving like a 16-year-old. And the worst part, there are no adults in the room. I thought all college campuses have an athletic director. The one at LSU has been nowhere to be found. The president, Wade Roos, has been nowhere to be found. The governor is calling all the shots, and I wonder if there's any supervision. Does LSU have a board of supervisors? Is someone in charge to allow this to go on? We can quibble about should these guys have come back. That's for another day. That's for a court. But what happened down there has left a stain on this league, and I know it's not going to happen, and it probably shouldn't happen. But if the presidents of the SEC took a vote today, they very well might vote to kick LSU out of the league. And I can tell you, fans out there would not be the least bit upset by it.
2: That is Paul Feinbaum going scorched earth. Your reaction?
0: I love it. I really do. I love it because I think he's really just keeping in mind, too, just like the integrity of what it's about. I mean, it's still amateur sports to a degree, right? And the fact is that this is still an institution. This is still a school. This is still a place where you're meant to help human beings develop for the future of their lives. And if you allow these players to come from the NFL, they made that choice to leave college, to go to the NFL. They tried, all right, and it didn't work out for them. I know firsthand what that feeling is like, all right? But at the same time, to let them come back to the school and just say, yep, you're a part of our program, you're a part of our institution, just like that, because we need to win games. I feel like we're losing sight of the whole premise of human development within our country. And I think that's what's disappointing about this whole thing. I think that's why Paul Feinbaum is taking shots at people within LSU's school structure right now, because they're clearly saying, yeah, we're too greedy to say no, as opposed to keeping the institution that they represent upheld to the right degree.
2: 888-SAY-ESPN, 1-888-729-3776. Imagine telling LSU fans when they hired Lane Kiffin with all that pomp and circumstance,
0: yeah,
2: that before he even coached a game for the Tigers, the SEC would sue him. And sue LSU.
0: But we know
2: that's what happened. I don't know what the Lane Kiffin experience is, but I feel like we're ahead of schedule.
0: We are ahead of schedule. And honestly, that's where last year, man, I feel like I was kind of like at times like on an island with my, but I was just like, I was disgusted by Lane Kiffin last year. I really was. I mean, you coach a team, you coach a program that essentially gave you a second chance to be in a big time blue chip program, right? Even though I guess some people don't consider Ole Miss like a blue chip program, but either way, they gave him an opportunity to be back in the SEC, and they built up that program to what it is now. And for him to abandon the football team the way that he did in a college football playoff run, I mean, it's just, it's really disappointing. It goes against like the whole integrity of what sports and just like actually like doing your job is all about. And that was very disappointing. And the fact that like other people were supporting his move because like he had to do it now because of the portal, I was like, get out of here. You're all a joke. So it was very disappointing, you know, in multiple ways.
2: But they're trying to introduce that Lane Kiffin rule where you cannot leave a job midstream. You have to finish.
0: You actually have to do your job.
2: College Game Day on ESPN Radio presented by Progressive Insurance. 888-SAY-ESPN. Up next, sticking in the SEC, defining success for a once proud program. That's next on College Game Day, ESPN Radio.
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1: Matt Schick, Matt Sims, 888-SAY-ESPN. Week one getting underway, and a bunch of interesting games here in the noon Eastern hour. There aren't a ton of close games, games that are expected to be tight or four-quarter games, but we didn't expect UMass to put on a fireworks show.
2: That's the
1: Rutgers.
2: Third time you've said that now, Schick. Just let it go,
1: and,
2: man.
1: And we, and we didn't expect a fireworks show to be going off in Piscataway after a loss to UMass. Oh, my goodness. Just hold off on that. Can we return these? Do we have to set these off? Alabama hosting ECU. They are a 27.5-point favorite. With the conversation around Kalen DeBoer in Alabama, you would think they missed the playoff last year.
2: Yeah.
1: They made it and won a road game. Now, the last time we saw them, they were getting blown out and bludgeoned by Indiana, who, by the way, went on to win the national championship and go undefeated.
2: Right.
1: How much pressure is on Kalen DeBoer this season?
2: I honestly, at this point, I'm just tired of this conversation. There's not much pressure on him. Alabama fans, stop comparing him to the greatest coach in the history of the sport. That's number one. Kalen DeBoer has been phenomenal since he has taken this job. He's won a lot of big games. He's dominating Georgia, which last time I checked is the most important matchup within the SEC every single year. And, like, let's just let it be. Let's just keep moving forward and let this guy develop his own tenure here without always comparing to the most monumental figure that we have ever seen in sports, right, in college football history. So I don't think that there's really pressure on Kalen DeBoer. He is a hell of a football coach, and I feel like he has tremendous opportunity to win a national championship at Alabama at some point in his career. And also, we have to understand, he's competing in a league of college football that is so different than what his predecessor had to endure. It's actually way more challenging. You know, I would love to see what a Nick Saban prime coach would be like in today's day and age of college football, because I think that he would have more struggles than all the successes that he had with the system that
1: because
2: he had.
1: Because of the revolving rosters.
2: Absolutely.
1: And the depth that you don't have.
2: Absolutely. And for coaches like him, he needs retention for it to be effective, right? That's why guys like Cignetti are so good, because they need that retention to some degree with their coaching staff, with their team and all that. So he would have obviously been very much like a Kurt Cignetti, since they are very similar and cut from the same cloth. But still, the challenges would have been very different and unique to Nick Saban, even in today's day and age. And I think Kalen DeBoer really just can't get out of the shadow of something that is really incomparable to.
1: Matt Schick, Matt Sims talking Alabama. They take out ECU today, noon Eastern. They are favored by 28 points, and that's not really the point. The point is, this is a Kalen DeBoer program now that these are now, it feels more like his program in year three. Feels like these are his guys. This is his quarterback. Ty Simpson was not his quarterback. Jalen Milroe was not his quarterback.
2: Yeah.
1: Now he's got it here in Keelan Russell, who, if you believe the hype, and I got to watch him in high school, he's an electric player.
2: Yeah.
1: He's a second-year player who's going to have a lot of expectation placed on him. I can't wait to see what he does today. I think if you're taking a flyer on, hey, can this guy win the Heisman or can he be a finalist, he'd be one that I would, simply because he's going to have every opportunity. He's going to have big stages, and he's an electric player.
2: Yeah.
1: The bottom line through all of this is they aren't compensating Kalen DeBoer to be a good SEC team. They're paying him to win a national championship.
2: That's right.
1: And at the very least, get to the national championship game. So
2: it's, and he's doing well.
1: And he's doing fine. We're not going to have, the trajectory is fine.
2: Yeah.
1: We are not going to throw parades at 9-3. We're also not firing him at 9-3. They just gave him a new contract extension.
2: Yes.
1: The buyout is ridiculous. He's in no jeopardy unless something unforeseen goes off the rails and they go 3-9. That's not happening either. So I don't think it's worth that discussion. But it is worth, where does Alabama fit and what is the gap there? Like, Georgia and Texas look to be at the top.
2: Yeah.
1: Texas still hasn't solved the Georgia problem.
2: Right.
1: Haven't beaten Georgia since Sark has been at Texas. But there's Alabama, who's gone into Georgia and won. Just hasn't won an SEC championship, but they won a playoff game last year. How close together is this? How far back is Alabama?
2: I think they're all right there with it. I really do. I really kind of think that they're all in the same cup right now, and they just got to have to battle it out and figure it out. And really, it's a little bit of just like the boogeyman syndrome. You know, Sark has to kind of finally find a way to get over Kirby, right? Kalen DeBoer has to find a way, right, if they match up with Texas, of how to get over that hump and win some critical games and all that. But just overall, I mean, these guys, they all have great opportunities. I would say that Kirby recently, to me, is still doing a lot with sometimes less than what we perceive. Like last year, they were a good football team. I didn't think that they were a great football team, but they're well-coached, they're disciplined, they're tough as hell. Gunnar Stockton is an extension of the coach in a lot of ways with his style and play. And I feel like Bobo was doing a good job of mixing up plays and keeping them in good rhythm. But overall, I didn't think that they were the same degree as some of the other teams that were in the playoff. I think they really are just like their mentality and their approach to their work is really what makes them different. And I think that's really the next phase for DeBoer, like you're mentioning, is just that like DeBoer mentality through the entire franchise, through the entire program as much as possible. But yeah, I think all three of them are definitely competitive football teams that are evenly matched right now.
1: This is going to be something that Alabama's got to figure out the run game this season. This is something that they just could not figure out last year.
2: I don't think it's possible, Schick. This is just not who Ryan Grubb is. I mean, and this is really the reason why he was fired by the Seattle Seahawks, because they couldn't run the ball effectively. And in the NFL, if you can't run the football effectively, you really are not going to win football.
1: They were 104 rushing yards per game. That was 125th nationally, 3.3 yards per carry. And in the end,
2: and a first round tackle, and still couldn't get it
1: when
2: done.
1: When you get to the college football playoff, which is the true gauntlet, not the SEC,
2: which
1: schedule,
2: is why I said what I said about Miami.
1: They had -3 rushing yards in the SEC championship.
2: Yeah.
1: They had 28 rushing yards in the win over Oklahoma, and they had 23 rushing yards in the loss in the Rose Bowl to Indiana. That's 48 rushing yards over the final three games of your season.
2: And that's par.
1: And that's Alabama.
2: Yeah, but that's who they are. That's who they were. And that's where, for me last year, I feel like just screaming at fans, being like, oh, yeah, Ty Simpson's not very good. I'm like, what? He is quite literally the heart and soul of your football team. Without that guy's right arm and endurance and stamina, there's no way that they were winning some of those key games. And I think people really just overlooked some of the performances he had last year. And that's really the biggest thing. Like, Russell's got to just fill in some big-time shoes, because I don't even think that Alabama really understood how awesome Ty Simpson
1: probably
2: was a year ago.
1: Probably didn't appreciate him. Sean McVay did.
2: Sean McVay definitely did. And I'm telling you, Sean McVay is going to make that work.
1: Alabama has won 86 straight home games against unranked teams, the second longest streak since the first AP poll in 1936. They have not lost consecutive season openers in 25 years. Remember, they lost to Florida State on the road last year. So there is a lot to be excited about and intrigued about. We'll see what Keelan Russell does. Does he throw for 300? Can they line it up and run it on 3rd and 4 and just get it today? I mean, those are the kind of things that they're going to have to work on. Matt Schick, Matt Sims, coming up, College Game Day matchups of the day. We are built by the Home Depot. How doers get more done. It's College Game Day on ESPN Radio.
0: 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Matt Olson and the Atlanta Braves are in Philadelphia for a critical series against Kyle Schwarber and the Phillies.
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1: Double tight end set. Maiava, he'll throw down to the five-yard line. Mosley gets away, dives into the end zone, and it is a touchdown USC. 10-yard touchdown pass for Jaden Maiava, his third of the game and fifth of the season. And the Trojans now moving away, leading 22 to nothing.
0: Call on 710 ESPN LA. 14th-ranked USC blows out Fresno State 39-0. Aiden Maiava, 349 yards passing, three touchdowns, two of those to Trent Mosley. What a Miami debut for Darian Mensah. 401 yards passing, just three incompletions, and five total touchdowns, five passing touchdowns. Three of those to Malachi Toney as number seven Miami rolls Stanford 45-6. 10th-ranked Oklahoma crushes UTEP 51-0. John Mateo here with three touchdown passes. The baseball, the Braves knock off the Phillies 5-2. Chris Sale gets the win, six solid, seven Ks. He's now 14-9, and Atlanta now has a five-game first-place lead on Philadelphia. The Brewers are a Major League best 88-54. They get past the Reds in Cincinnati 10-7. Milwaukee using a five-run fifth. Cubs over the Marlins 6-1 in Miami. Mets defeat the Giants 10-6. White Sox a 4-1 winner over the Twins. Colson Montgomery, a two-run homer, is 30th. Chicago now with a two-and-a-half-game first-place lead on Cleveland. The Guardians swept a doubleheader against the Tigers, including 4-3 in 10 innings of Game 2.
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6: Week one is here. Time to get fired up. Matt Schick, Matt Sims here with you. We will be with you every Saturday throughout the college football season. We've got 10 FBS games kicking off in less than an hour from now. What gets you most excited about today, Matt Sims?
7: Being here with you, Schicky.
6: Likewise.
7: Let's go, brother. Honestly, that's what it is. Just being a part of the fabric of college football, to participate in it, obviously to be a part of just the Louisville Cardinals in my career, the Tennessee Volunteers. I almost said the Titans there for a second. That was my brother's career. Either way, but just so excited to be here and to participate and to share, you know, with all of our listeners too, just the great action that's taken place.
6: Great games coming up. We will have some sound for you from Lane Kiffin, who will be on the set of the TV version of College Game Day coming up. We'll have that for you in a little bit. It's College Game Day. 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
6: We mentioned 10 matchups in the noon Eastern hour, or at least kicking off at noon Eastern, including in Tuscaloosa at Bryant-Denny Stadium. Alabama favored by 27.5 points over ECU. Greg McElroy, colleague at ESPN, very illustrious alum there at Alabama, had this to say on Get Up on why the Tide will improve.
9: Because if you look at last year's team, they were a flawed outfit. There's no doubt about it. And yet they still found a way to win 11 ball games, including one on the road in the playoffs. Look, 8.5 is the lowest win total in a long time. We get that. The SEC title odds are a really long number. The national title odds, really long number. Longest prices we've seen in almost 20 years. But when you look at the team this year, they are going to be more complete. They are deeper along the defensive front. They are deeper and more experienced in the back end. They have improved the quality at linebacker play. They have exceptional potential at quarterback. And offensively, yes, they flipped the offensive line, but thank goodness, because that group was awful last year. So I think you're going to see a better football team going against a more manageable regular season this year than they had a year ago, too.
6: That's Greg McElroy. Are you buying what he's selling about Alabama being better this season? What does that look like?
7: I mean, yes, they're going to be better this season because their schedule really isn't as challenging as it was a year ago. And they just don't have the gauntlet that I feel like that they went through for about a 6-week period as they did a year ago. I do think that they have more depth on the defensive side of the ball, like he mentioned. So I think that's important. And overall, I think the biggest thing is just like, can they have better just football toughness from start to finish of the year, as opposed to just playing hard for it seemed like playing up to the opponent too often?
6: You do not have to recreate 2012 Alabama. You just need to be functional. You need to be physical. Yeah. This run game has to get going. They hired Adrian Clem to coach the offensive line. Michael Carroll, the lone returning starter, he moves inside to guard. We'll see what this offensive line looks like. But Keelan Russell maybe raises that ceiling of everybody around him because of his two-way threat.
7: And do we see freshman Ryan Coleman-Williams kind of reemerge as what we first saw him coming on the scene as a freshman?
6: Yeah,
7: and kind
6: former
7: of,
6: freshman.
7: Right? You know, getting back to that. And that's what I mean. Like, you know, what he was as a freshman hasn't quite found that grace yet again. And Latsier Brooks, another young guy that's very talented in the receiver room as well for that group.
6: That's a big game. Also, coming up later on tonight, Clemson going into Death Valley. They usually do when they're at home, but they're on the road here tonight against LSU. A 7-6 campaign a season ago, EJ Manuel, ESPN college football analyst, says It's time to buy some stock in Clemson again.
2: You got a quarterback in Christopher Vezina, who I understand hasn't started a lot of games, but he's been on this team the entirety of his college career. He also has some excellent receivers, Brian Wesco, T.J. Moore. Those guys are now juniors. So I'm excited to see what Vezina can be. And look, you got to have some manageable first and second downs to where then you get to third down and you can run the football essentially. Because keep this in mind, guys, you got over 100,000 people that are going to be yelling, screaming at the top of their lungs on those situations. So I believe the young man's going to be ready for the moment. And also I expect this Clemson secondary to be much better. That was something that Dabo talked about this offseason and saying we got to be better in the deep third on the defensive side. So hopefully they try to fuzzy up the picture and create some issues with Sam Levin on the LSU offense.
6: That's EJ Manuel. Matt Sims, you played the position.
7: Yeah.
6: Yes, Chris Vezina is going to be a first-year starter.
7: Yeah.
6: But this is his fourth year in the program. How
7: right.
6: significant is that to negate the inexperience?
7: I don't care how long you've been in the program for. To be the guy and to run out there and to call the plays and to take ownership of the program on your shoulders like is a big deal, and it's going to be an adjustment period. And also to do that versus LSU in game one is going to be, you know, pretty fun. So it's really going to be up to Dabo to do a great job of just managing the team, the situation as much as possible as his quarterback continues to get a little bit more comfortable in a very uncomfortable setting for week one.
6: This is a program too, and the offensive line lost four veterans.
7: Yeah.
6: On that offensive line.
7: And veterans on the D-line, too.
6: And defensive tackles that were responsible for all 24 regular season starts last year.
7: Right.
6: Gone. So we'll see how they retool here. It's a big test tonight coming up at LSU. The Dabo maybe being America's team, at least for week one, going up against LSU.
7: Maybe for week one they are America's team. But, yeah, I think this is going to be a big test. And really, I think it's important for Dabo, really, and just for football fans in general there in Clemson, to at least be highly competitive in this game, in this matchup. If it gets ugly quick, I don't know. That's where I feel like things can get pretty wild down there.
6: Matt Schick, Matt Sims, College Game Day on ESPN Radio. In the afternoon, it's number 2 Oregon taking on Boise State. Oregon, a 24.5-point favorite at home at Autzen. A Boise State team that is one of those favorites to be a Group of Six representative in the college football playoff. Desmond Howard earlier this week likes Oregon.
10: Think the Oregon Ducks, if not now, then when? I mean, Dante Moore, their quarterback, came back. People said he could have been a first round draft pick last year. He came back. They have a lot of talent around him. I think they have a manageable schedule. Dan Lanning, Oregon Ducks, if not now, then when?
6: I'm not going to go that far with the if not now, when. I
7: mean, no, that's like old college football talk there, you know.
6: This is Dan Lanning, who has been nothing short of fantastic since he has been there. He's only 40 years old.
7: He's just hitting his prime as a coach.
6: And just lost a handful of games so far. He's 48-8 in four seasons.
7: That's it?
6: 38-5 over the last three. If not now, maybe next year.
7: Maybe next year is right. And I feel like just his ability to lead, mentor for that football team is really impressive. He's someone that I always like keeping an eye on as far as just how he messages things to his football team. But, of course, the conversation is always going to be about the quarterback and Dante Moore. But Mateo Ungulale is a phenomenal football player. Bear Alexander, Amari Washington. Yeah. I mean, yes, like these are big physical human beings, and that's really the difference of this football team is that they will have the physical presence to just body people up late in the year, and I think that's where they can resemble a lot of like what Miami looked like towards the end of the year last year.
6: I will buy they might not have a better chance than this year.
7: Yeah.
6: But not the last chance. Like they're gonna be around for a long time. But they are set up here with Dante Moore and a lot of folks coming back to perhaps have this be the year. They want to be where Indiana was last season, holding up the lipstick trophy there and honoring themselves as a national champion. Kurt Cignetti and Indiana, heavy favorites, 40-plus points against North Texas today. Kurt Cignetti on how this team is built.
11: Well, you know, I think you learn about your team every single game and how they respond to success, adversity, how they play in the critical moments. So those are things we don't know about this team right now. I like the makeup of this team, the composition. I like the consistency we've practiced with, the togetherness of the team. And now it's time to go play and find out through 12 weeks of the regular season, you know what you got.
6: It's Kurt Cignetti, who is on the Herbie Awards preseason special. How is this team going to compare to last year's team without Fernando Mendoza?
7: I mean, how can you compare it to such an awesome season that they had a year ago? I mean, I just feel like it's impossible, right, for them to fill those shoes in that sense. But at the same time, can't wait to see Nick Marsh. Can't wait to see Huber throwing him the football that way. And I just think that guys like Isaiah Jones, who have been there, Elijah Hardy, linebackers that have been a part of this program for an extended period of time now, they're going to keep that leadership and that toughness on the defense side of the football. So I still expect a very balanced football team that's not very splashy, but that just gets the job done by just doing the simple things better than everyone else does every play.
6: And Stephen Daly, Kellen Wyatt, both significant pieces of last year's team. Remember, Stephen Daly, defensive lineman, got hurt celebrating the Big Ten championship game, couldn't play in the playoff. They still won without him.
7: Yeah.
6: But having those guys back, having their eligibility back, plus some transfers, Cignetti attacks that portal, and there might be no better evaluator of talent than Kurt Cignetti.
7: It's not even the evaluator of talent, it's the evaluator of character what separates Kurt Cignetti. He understands what people have inside them and can bring that out of them more, right? And really tap into just the deeper aspect of that person and challenge him to improve. And that's where, like, I shared with you before we came on the air, just Huber talking about what it's like to be in that facility, what it's like. He's never seen a program ever where the coaching staff, the player, just have that much respect for their leader and their head coach, and that it really is a brotherhood, and they don't just say that, it's actually lived there.
6: College Game Day on ESPN Radio. We are presented by Progressive Insurance, and College Game Day on ESPN Radio is built by the Home Depot Magic. Matt Sims, we will have some sound from Lane Kiffin a little bit later on from his appearance on the TV version of College Game Day in a moment. But up next, the road to the college football playoff and national title game begins. Who are you buying? It's College Game Day at ESPN Radio.
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1: 10 games going to be kicking off here in about 45 minutes. Cannot wait. Matt Schick, Matt Sims, College Game Day, ESPN Radio. Trevor Maddich will join us here in studio next hour. Some big games, some big point spreads. We'll make some picks as well before we are done. We will keep track of those as well, Matt Sims.
2: We will.
1: So be wary.
2: We are?
1: That's what I've been told.
2: Oh, okay. Yes. All right. Yes. We'll be on it.
1: We won't. If I don't do well, we won't bring it up again.
2: Okay.
1: I'm kind of trying to drive this thing. Road to the College Football Playoff National Championship. There are those out there and experts saying there's 7 or 8 teams that can win it all. Where's your cut line? How many teams do you think can hold up that trophy at the end?
2: I mean, last year, was Indiana in the top 10 of people's list?
1: No.
2: So there you go. I feel like the field, we should cast a net as wide as 30 teams here to start for the first 2 months of football. And I say that like half jokingly, but also like we just don't know. So let's just cast a wide net right now. I would say realistically, there's probably about 15 teams that have enough of the right pieces that can go on a run. Because that's really what it comes down to now as well. It's all about just who can create the momentum and just that vibe that you have within a team of like, oh my God, you know what, Schick, guess what? We can do this. Let's, you know, like, that's a real thing.
1: And Indiana gave a ton of programs a lot of hope.
2: That's right.
1: And a lot of accountability. Hey, wait, they're doing it. Why aren't we doing it?
2: Exactly.
1: Some is, why aren't we doing it? And the other is, why can't we do it?
2: That's
1: right. And there are different perspectives based on those programs. You go down this list. Let's start here at the top.
2: Yeah.
1: With Ohio State. I was surprised with how consensus they were at the for the number one spot. A majority of first place votes, both in the AP and in the coaches poll. Mm-hmm. Are they your consensus team to beat in college football despite not winning at all last season or playing for a national title?
2: No, I wouldn't say that they're number one on my list. I would say that they're in consideration for sure in that top 15 group like we mentioned, and of course like probably on the higher end of the 15 of that group, right? But I would say that there are some other teams that I think are just as competitive as they are. Now, with Julian saying, I look forward to seeing what it looks like for him now, a year removed from being just the first-year starter. I expect more leadership out of him. I expect more of a presence from him on the field as compared to a year ago. But they're going to be a highly competitive football team, absolutely going to be well-coached on both sides of the football. They'll be tough as well. They have the best receiver and potentially the best football player in all of college football, besides maybe Malachi Toney. And I really do think that they'll be competitive. But yes, I think there's still a lot of question marks as far as how they operate as a whole group.
1: And you think also about Ohio State and the schedule that they have to go through this season. I mean, I was talking to a college football analyst the other day who thinks there might be 3 losses here on this schedule. And that might be true. It's been almost, 20 years since they've lost fewer than 11 games.
2: That's amazing.
1: I mean, it's been a long time, 15 years. They've got Texas on the road next week. They'll have a road game at Iowa. They go to Indiana. They go to USC. They host Oregon. They host Michigan at the end.
2: That's a challenge.
1: It used to be Ohio State. All right, here's the 2 games that you got to look for. They're going to go 10-2 at the very least. You do look at this schedule and say that combined with the fact that this team lost 11 players drafted in the draft, 3 defensive players in the top 11.
2: Yeah.
1: 7 defensive players overall.
2: Yeah.
1: Arvell Reese, Sonny Styles, Caleb Downs. They do reload. We understand that. But that was a pretty good crop of players.
2: And that's still a lot of learning for the new crop that's coming in as far as just how they all fit and mesh together on the field within their defense and their structure. Because their defense asks a lot of them. They ask a lot of them communication-wise to making sure they're on the same page. So, and even if they were to lose 3 games during the regular season, I would still think they would be a college football championship competitive
1: team. The SEC's been spouting about, hey, 9-3.

0: Every team, since we're playing nine conference games, it's got to come from us. Why not the Big Ten?
1: Yeah, why not the Big Ten? Because right now, that is the best conference in football right now. There is no doubt about it right now. I feel like from top to bottom, it's the most competitive one for sure. It's playing at a different level and rate as far as just their scheduling and their competition, the coaching, all that. So I think Big Ten is absolutely phenomenal. If you're in a three-loss Big Ten football team, I expect you to be in college football playoff.
0: We talked Oregon last segment. Certainly, they have a lot of things lined up for them. Notre Dame as well. Matt Schick, Matt Sims, College Game Day, ESPN Radio. CJ Carr coming back. Jeremiah Love, Price, like their backfield is being replaced. Their receivers are fine. But there's something about this program that you go, Marcus Freeman just has this on a high right now. They miss out on the playoff last year. They skip out on the Pop-Tarts Bowl. But you look at, hard to believe this, a sentence I'll never thought I'd say 5 years ago.
1: God.
0: You look at Notre Dame and their schedule, this feels like a two-game season. It's at BYU in mid-October, and it's home against Miami in November, and there's a good chance they're favored in every game this year.
1: Right.
0: One of the biggest upsets to me would be if Notre Dame loses more than one game this season. That's a huge upset. It feels like you just mail them into the playoff right now. Am I wrong?
1: No, you're not wrong. And I think this is the challenge that I have as someone in this chair next to you talking about Notre Dame week after week of like, you know, what I saw last year was a college football playoff football team that had the opportunity, I think, to go all the way if they got into it.
0: They better not go 10-2, I'll say that.
1: Well, exactly. But that's the thing. That's unfortunately the way that they have crafted their own little slice of heaven there, right, in the college football landscape. They have made it very easy, I feel like, for us sitting up here on our perches to kind of pick them apart if they do have a few blemishes during the season. So they're going to be a highly competitive football team. I think the quarterback, CJ Carr, is a really good football player. He's going to take some really big leaps forward as a leader and as a football player this year for them. I'm very curious to see how the defense kind of gets put together. I think the defense overall will be a better unit than it was a year ago.
0: So Indiana there at number four, they got six first-place votes. Indiana got eight first-place votes. Indiana, in the coaches' poll, got the second-most first-place votes, but is ranked sixth in the coaches' poll coming into the season. That just tells you there is a wide array of, yeah, they're good, but can he do it again? I don't know how many years we have to ask, can Kurt Cignetti do it again? He won it. He won the national championship with bleeping Indiana. So it feels like those questions have been answered. But there is that, all right, now the JMU guys are gone, even though more of these guys have been a part of Kurt Cignetti's system than even last season.
1: I think a lot of people just can't deal with the fact that, like, he did it. And I think they just, it makes them uncomfortable.
0: And he did it with confidence and arrogance.
1: No doubt.
0: And I know I'm the best.
1: Yes.
0: He called his shot at Big Ten Media Days before he even coached a game with Indiana, saying,
1: yes,
0: we're going to be back here playing for a Big Ten championship later this year.
1: Yeah.
0: He was 1 year off, one win off. He would have done it.
1: He would have done it. And I think that's really ultimately why people are rooting for the, like, oh, yeah, it'll reset itself. Don't worry. Just give it time. And it's like, no, I don't know if you've seen this guy. He is just an absolute machine with the way that he operates. And again, his development of his football team is really like quintessential what you want a coach team relationship to be. And that's what people really have to understand.
0: 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We will be here for that here on College Game Day. Plus, up next, the best teams that nobody's talking about, some underdogs, some sleepers you got to pay attention to in 2026.
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0: I'm John Ryder. Week one of college football is here, and what an opener tonight in Baton Rouge with number 11 LSU hosting Clemson. Lane Kiffin's LSU head coaching debut, and it's right here on ESPN Radio in the app. The coverage starting at 7 Eastern. You can watch the game on ABC. Three games in the top 25 last night. Number 7, Miami crushes Stanford at Stanford 45-6. Darian Mensah, 401 yards passing, 5 touchdowns in his Hurricanes debut. Big night for Malachi Toney, 12 catches, a school record, 234 yards, along with 3 touchdowns. 10th-ranked Oklahoma smokes UTEP 51-0. John Mateer, 3 touchdown passes. 14th-ranked USC shuts down Fresno State 39-0. To baseball and runs at a premium in Baltimore.
13: The pitch is drilled down the right field line, gone at fair. It's hooking. It is out of here! Mickey gets the Red Sox on the board. They are pounding Boz early, and it's 1-0.
0: Call on WEEI, and that would be the only run of the game in that first inning. Mickey Gasper, the home run, his 8th on the season in just 16 games, and the Red Sox blank the Orioles 1-0. Ranger Suarez going 7 scoreless. Aroldis Chapman with his 32nd save. White Sox take the Twins 4-1. Miguel Vargas and Colson Montgomery each hitting their 30th home runs of the season. Padres down the Yankees 3-2 in 10 innings in San Diego on a Luis Capusano walk-off 2-run homer. Ben Rice, his 36th homer in the loss. Dodgers take the Nationals 5-3. Blake Snell the winner.
14: It's Michelle Smallman, and coming up Monday, it's finally here. The 2026 NFL season is set to finally kick off. We're going to get you ready for it all on Sports for Life, 6 a.m. Eastern, right here on ESPN Radio, ESPN2, and ESPNU.
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0: Matt Schick, Matt Sims. One of the best things about coaches that are coaching today is they get to take some lessons from the previous games that have taken place. Fox interviewed Kurt Cignetti pregame. And he said, quote, "It all begins with being prepared and having the right mindset," which I think we do, "and respect for the opponent. We all saw Rutgers-UMass, right?" He said it again. He said it again.
1: Yeah, you didn't say it. He said it.
0: He did. How about this?
1: I shouldn't react that way either. I apologize.
0: How about this sign behind Pete Thamel? "Jaden, don't sue me. I'm only 7. Because he was wearing a number 5 jersey. This is great. This is what an offseason we've had. Jaden Daniels, the number 5 jersey.
1: That's pretty good.
0: It's not bad.
1: That's pretty good.
0: It's not bad at all. Speaking of controversies involving LSU.
1: Got to laugh at it, right? Got to laugh at
0: you
1: it.
0: Have
1: well, not,
0: to.
1: Not at this.
0: Not
1: but, yeah.
0: laughing at,
1: yeah.
0: at Lane Kiffin. There's a lot happening here. Lane Kiffin was on College Game Day, the TV version, LSU head coach, on his decision not to roster the players that are hopefully in LSU's mind coming back from the NFL. Remember, the Louisiana judge said, it's all good, they're eligible. But remember, the SEC has said, go ahead, test us. We have listed penalties that you will face and fines and perhaps suspensions if you play them, if you roster them.
1: Watch what happens.
0: Here's Lane Kiffin earlier today.
15: "As much as I feel for the players, and I believe that you fight for what you believe in. And I believe, you know, these kids have an opportunity to play, just like all the other kids around the country that are winning court cases and being put on rosters. But at the same time, I'm the head coach of LSU, and I had to make a decision that is for the big picture of LSU and the LSU football program, with the uncertainties of what potentially could have come by adding them to the roster. And we couldn't get exact reasons or exact what that would mean if we added them."
0: Maybe he's on little sleep there. Look, Lane Kiffin, he understands. He's not dumb. He might get himself into dumb trouble.
1: Yeah.
0: But he's a smart man and head coach, at least. And
1: yeah.
0: He sometimes uses better judgment. And you have to understand if and debate, is this worth the squeeze? Do we keep pushing forward? This isn't a 5-star quarterback or a future College Football Hall of Famer that we're trying to get eligible here that we need in order to win games. This is a backup tight end and a defensive lineman that feel like they should still be able to play. But the SEC has said, if you do that, there will be fines and penalties. And I put this out on X just saying that there's no juice left here for LSU. The high point for them was winning the court case the other night.
1: That's right.
0: That was it.
1: Yeah.
0: Everything gets uglier from here because the SEC is not going away.
1: No.
0: Greg Sankey has the support of all the 15 other presidents and chancellors.
1: Yes.
0: And right now you're just getting pulp, legal fees, and an unnecessary fight with your conference. And the risk of playing them is so ginormous that the it has to be close to a zero risk for you to put their names on the roster.
1: And the other part, especially just listening to him in the beginning of that, don't give me that BS about I'm doing what's best for the boys speech, Lane. I don't want to hear that from you because that's not the reality of it. And don't also hide behind faith and religion either. I don't want to hear that angle either from you. The truth is you want a competitive advantage by getting two players that you're familiar with, that you feel comfortable with, and that is it. But I do not want to hear this, you know, it's in my best interest to protect. No, that's not it. I don't want to hear that angle from it at all. And I think the tone changed about halfway through his little speech there too, because reality set in. Yes, I am the head coach of this school, and I've been hired to do a job, and his job is not to play Judge Dredd behind the scenes. His job is to be a coach for the football team.
0: And his job is to be on the sidelines.
1: That's
0: and
1: right.
0: And not risk his absence for
1: and
0: backups.
1: Not destroy the history of a school because he thinks that it's best, right? So
0: and
1: it's
0: for
1: like,
0: those who don't know, you were recruited by Lane Kiffin.
1: Yes, sir.
0: At Tennessee.
1: Yes, sir. I was recruited by Lane Kiffin, and I was damn proud to commit to Tennessee and to play for Lane Kiffin. I was excited about it, too. And I thought also as well that just like his personality and what he was looking for as a team and all that, I was like, I can fit in perfectly to this. Now, I got the rug swept underneath me when I was only there for about 5 days when he left the program to go to USC. And at that time, yeah, was I pissed? Absolutely I was. But it was also part of just the machine of college football at that time. And it also led to me having great experiences with Coach Derek Dooley and developing that relationship. And then ultimately circling back and working with him here at the radio show with us 2 years ago. So, but I was there firsthand experiencing the business of sports and, of course, the collateral damage at times that takes place with these things that happen.
0: Matt Schick, Matt Sims, College Game Day on ESPN Radio. More from Lane Kiffin on the distractions. Lots been made of the distractions of this offseason.
1: Yeah.
0: Here's Lane on that with his locker room.
15: They're in a great place. You know, all this stuff's made, you know, in the media, and you guys got to cover it. And yeah. I've got to answer it. These guys don't worry about it. Yeah. You know, they've got a team that they've been with this whole time, and they said, hey, coach, if we can add some players to help us win, let's go. And that's my job, to always look at those things. But this team's ready to go. They prepared a lot for this moment. And so they're excited.
0: How much of a distraction can this be in the locker room?
1: It could be a huge distraction, and it really just depends on the leadership of your football team and, of course, the leadership of your head coach, but also the extension of the player-led leadership. I mean, that's really the difference between good teams, bad teams, and phenomenal football teams. It's just like the ownership that the team themselves takes outside of the coaching staff. And, of course, with a lot of transfer portal football players, yeah, that's a question mark as far as how well that they can gel together and creating a community for themselves.
0: Tune in for college football action tonight as the LSU Tigers host the Clemson Tigers. Coverage begins at 7 Eastern on ESPN Radio and the ESPN app. We've got games kicking off here in about 22 minutes.
1: Let's go.
0: We'll have that for you here on College Game Day. Couple of sleepers or teams that no one's really talking about, that we always see top 10 teams, preseason top 10 teams that fall out of the rankings.
1: Yeah.
0: We also see some preseason either unranked or teams outside the top 15 that come in and make some noise and go, whoa, what about that team?
1: Yeah.
0: Who should we have our eye on here this college football season?
1: Man, I don't know if as far as like a top 10 football team goes, but just a team that I'm like very curious to see how the season goes and progresses for them is Oklahoma State. I just really am curious to see what the new look Cowboys is, because for a long time, it was Gundy and whatever his hairstyle was that year. So I'm fascinated by them because I feel like that's a culture that wants to win, that is kind of like a little bit of a Indiana's in a sense, where like it's a gold mine, like waiting to be just worked through and mined a little bit more. And I think that they have an opportunity to really, really kind of shake the tree a little bit in that conference.
0: I'm curious of a couple of teams that are outside the top 10, top 15. A couple in the Big Ten, in Michigan and Washington.
1: Yeah.
0: With DeMond Williams, what does he look like coming
1: totally
0: back
1: agree
0: in Washington?
1: With Washington?
0: They've got a decent enough schedule to make some headway. Jed Fish is a very good head coach.
1: Phenomenal.
0: Knows how to scheme up guys. And DeMond Williams deciding to come back looks like that's water under the bridge. And then with Michigan, with Kyle Whittingham, we talk about the cliche adults in the room. Well,
1: yeah,
0: they've got that now on staff. They got a good offensive coordinator, Jason Beck, coming in. And might they be able to maximize Bryce Underwood, who, to have the segue complete, formerly committed to LSU, flipped to stay home at Michigan, ton of hype last year. How much do they use his legs? They would go from one game against Oklahoma to not doing anything against letting him run to 140 yards rushing against Central Michigan the next week. What does that look like? Savion Hyder, great freshman running back.
1: Yeah.
0: What does that look like in the lines of scrimmage? They got some good transfers. I think Michigan's one of those teams that could surprise some folks.
1: I definitely agree with that. And I do think that just last year they really underserved their star quarterback, Bryce Underwood. They did not help him at all progress at the position. It seemed like what we saw week one is what we saw at the end of the season as well. And I think what's really interesting about this, it's a little bit of the Matt Campbell thing for me too. Like, I have faith in both him and Whittingham to do well. I just kind of need to like really see it in this new atmosphere because it is different for them. And even though they are experienced, great coaches that have been proven track record guys, it's a different task at these universities that they find themselves at. So I really just enjoy watching the growth that both of these fantastic coaches will have at these two programs, because I do think it's a unique task for both.
0: And then some first year head coaches too, like John Sumrall at Florida. They've got FAU to open up the season in the Swamp. He's been a no nonsense guy. I don't know how good this team's going to be. I was grateful to see they weren't ranked in the preseason because they haven't earned anything yet.
1: Right.
0: They fell off the map last year. Billy Napier, now James Madison. Is Florida the type of team, in your mind, that might win a little more than we anticipate in year one for John Sumrall?
1: Yes, I do. I do have high hopes for John Sumrall. I do think that he just understands how to organize his football teams. His football teams are typically very tough, well-coached, and very just like few self-inflicted wounds. And I think that's really what plagued Florida in past years, was just that, like, it wasn't necessarily that they were getting beat. They were beating themselves more often than not. And I just feel like good coaching right now, and just in the environment that he creates, they'll be able to do the simple things well consistently.
0: 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Matt Schick alongside Matt Sims. LSU, Clemson later on tonight, but we focus on the near term. We are less than 20 minutes away from the start of 10 games kicking off at noon Eastern. We will make our picks and hold you accountable. 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
1: It is time to make some picks. I got too excited. Yeah. Turn your microphone on, idiot. 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Matt Schick along with Matt Sims. Cannot wait to get things going. We got 10 TVs going full-blown here. Things will kick off in about 13 minutes. But before they do, we need to make some picks.
2: It's 8 TVs, by the way. But okay. Yeah.
1: All right. Sorry. Theater of the mind. 27 TVs as we watch all of these games. Matt Schick, Matt Sims. We've got Josh, Javonte behind us as well, behind the glass. We're going to do a season-long contest here. Okay?
2: Ooh.
1: Are you ready?
2: No.
1: All right, first one, we go on the plains with a cross-conference matchup.
0: Baylor at Auburn.
1: Auburn is favored by 7.5 points. Where are you going, Matt Sims? We're picking with the spread.
3: Give me Auburn, baby. Give me Auburn at home to take care of business. And, yeah, I think Byron Brown, the whole era there at Auburn is going to go pretty well. So expect him to have a good splash to start the year.
1: I'm going to take Baylor here, plus 7.5. This is wishful thinking. I hope DJ Lagway does a great job. I like the continuity that they have. There's competitive pressure, of course,
3: yeah,
1: with Dave Aranda there. But give me the experienced quarterback and the continuity on the sidelines. I'll take Baylor plus 7.5.
3: Let's DJ go behind the glass. More experienced than
1: DJ
3: Brown?
1: Lagway. Just the I'm going to go with that. Josh, what do you got?
4: I'm going to side with you on this one, Schick.
1: Yes.
4: I am going Baylor plus 7.5. I just think the game's going to be a little bit closer within that one touchdown score.
1: I'm with you. Javonte.
5: Going to go with Auburn minus 7.5.
1: Okay. Auburn might be better, but will it happen immediately? If I'm Baylor, I'm glad I'm playing this game today. First game against a new head coach. All right,
3: Good point. Let's go
1: to the Great Northwest.
0: Boise State at number 2, Oregon.
1: I think this is a talent mismatch here. I'm going to say Oregon at home, minus 24.5. I'm going to just lay it here. I think Boise State is good, but they're not as good as Oregon, not within 24 points.
3: I agree with you. I think Boise State might be one of those teams we're talking about later in the year to get or sneak into the playoff, but I think Oregon is in a category in themselves, and I do think that they will be just firing all cylinders, and they will cover.
1: Josh?
4: Oregon with me. Not much else to say.
1: Javonte?
5: I'm actually going to go with Boise State. Think they'll end up covering late.
2: Good for you, soldier.
1: Yeah,
2: good for you.
1: You can imagine it's 38-10. Oh, they throw in another touchdown, 38-17. Group text with Javonte goes wild, and then we have to block him in perpetuity. Let's go to Lambeau Field.
0: Wisconsin at number 4, Notre Dame.
1: Just feels... I'm going to go last here. You go.
3: What?
1: Matt
3: Are
1: Sims,
3: you kidding
1: you
3: me?
1: You lead the way here. I'm going last on this.
3: That's amazing. This one is a really interesting. I'm actually going to say Wisconsin. I'm going to say that they cover on this one, so I'm going to go with Wisconsin. Yes,
1: that's good reasoning as well.
3: That's it. I have no depth other than that. Just like it's early in the year, and I don't even really know what to expect from either team.
1: All right, Josh.
4: I got Notre Dame, even though that line is large. I'm going with the Irish.
1: Okay. It's a large line that hasn't really moved this week. Javonte.
5: I got Notre Dame as well. They got a point to prove, so I think they're going to prove it.
1: They have said, leave no doubt. 20.5 points of doubt here. I am on the...
3: And like, this is a big game for Luke. It's a big game.
1: I'm on the Colton Joseph bandwagon a little bit.
3: Okay.
1: I think he's going to be very good. What does it look like against Notre Dame? We're going to find out. I know that's great radio. But 31-13 wins the number.
3: That's right.
1: That's a game that I could see here.
3: That sounds like a Notre Dame score, too.
1: Right.
3: Yeah.
1: So I will take Wisconsin. I will take the 20.5 points. It's a lot of points.
3: I feel so much better now.
1: For a first game. We'll go down together,
3: yeah.
1: I suppose.
3: There we go, yeah.
1: All right. Let's do a big game between the ACC and SEC.
3: You don't even have to ask me.
0: Number 24, Louisville. At number 9, Ole Miss.
1: All right, Matt Sims is taking Louisville.
3: You're damn right, Coach. It's not even a question.
1: Okay.
3: It's not even a debate.
1: Louisville,
3: I got to take my boy.
1: Plus 6.5. Top 25 matchup. Jeff Brohm is just... These are the kind of games he either wins or makes you sweat. He will lose games that he's favored by a couple of touchdowns.
3: Agree.
1: He's like the anti-James Franklin.
3: that's very true. And there's going to be probably three or four plays that are just like, whoa, look at this guy. He really went out and did it.
1: Quote unquote neutral field. I'm going to side with you here. It's wishful thinking. I really like Jeff Brohm. I could see Kiwon Lacy and Trinidad Chambliss running it up, but Clev Lubin, Louisville, I'll take them with Lincoln Keenholz. Let's see what you got, Lincoln. I'll take them +6.5, Josh. Yeah.
4: I got to go with Ole Miss here. I have almost zero respect for the ACC, and I think within a touchdown, it's Ole Miss all the way.
3: Okay, Josh, thank you for your input.
1: Javante.
5: Got some respect for Louisville, but I'm still going to roll with Ole Miss here.
1: All right. I feel like we might be on the losing end of that one, but we're still going to take
3: Louisville. No respect for the ACC, though. Like, did you hear that? Like, there was...
1: By the way, I will be covering halftimes for the first two games on ACC Network, and you, Josh, do not speak for me.
3: No.
1: Or my paycheck today.
3: That's right.
1: Let's do another ACC-SEC matchup.
0: Clemson at number 11 LSU.
1: Oh, boy. Javante, you lead the way.
5: Go to go with Clemson. Just something about, like, obviously all this stuff going on with LSU. I just think they're not just going to be fresh right out the gates.
1: Clemson +10 for Javante. Josh?
4: I got to go LSU -10. I'm sticking with it.
1: You said earlier you don't have much respect for the ACC. This would have been a shocking pick for Clemson. Yeah. Matt Sims?
3: LSU. I think, honestly, early on, especially in the season, this is going to play into the favor of the LSU Tigers as far as all the energy surrounding the other stuff outside, and I feel like this will be a way for them to get all that out.
1: I'm going to take Clemson plus the points.
3: Okay.
1: I mean,
3: you're not confident about it, though.
1: If Daquan Wright were playing, I'd take LSU. I think Clemson's defense can make this a little uncomfortable.
3: Yeah.
1: I hope they do. I hope they play better than last year, just for my picks. Not like I'm rooting for anyone, although I will be on ACC Network later today.
3: Yeah.
1: But the distractions, I'm not necessarily buying into. It's more of the just more unknowns at LSU, like a ton of talent. There's been a lot going on. But Clemson, LSU against the world and all that, that's fine. But little old Clemson, no one's talking about him. This is exactly what Dabo wants.
3: Yeah.
1: And they're America's team tonight.
3: They are America's team tonight. But I also, when I feel like when the tail of the tape is kind of even, at least early on in the year where we don't know, where there's a lot of unknowns, I'm just going to go with who's the better quarterback. And to me, it's Sam Leavitt. I just feel like he's going to be able to make a few more plays just because he's been out there and has that experience. And it's really going to be the broken down play. It's going to be the scramble stuff and all that on top of the quarterback design runs and some of the red zone opportunities that I feel like Lane could present to the quarterback.
1: Top 25 teams in action coming up in 5 minutes. Indiana, number 6 in all the land, nearly a 40-point favorite against North Texas. That line has dropped to 39.5. Alabama's line, favored by 27.5, that has stayed put. That is against East Carolina. That's on ABC. Number 23, Houston, a 21-point favorite against Oregon State. Number 1, Ohio State, 49.5-point favorite over Ball State. At number 3, Georgia. That's later on today at 3 o'clock Eastern time, taking on Tennessee State. They are a 48.5-point favorite. Your national champion before we begin week one. Who is it?
3: Oh, my gosh. I didn't. Oregon.
1: I'll go Oregon as well. Javante, Josh, sorry, we ran out of time. It's College Game Day on ESPN Radio. Game's kicking off.
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1: I'm John Ryder. It's week one in college football and three games in the top 25 getting set to kick off, including the defending national champion, sixth-ranked Indiana, taking on North Texas in Bloomington, Hoosiers head coach Kurt Cignetti.
2: Well, you know, I think you learn about your team every single game and how they respond to success, adversity, how they play in the critical moments. So those are things we don't know about this team right now. I like the makeup of this team, the composition. I like the consistency we've practiced with, the togetherness of the team. And now it's time to go play and find out through 12 weeks of the regular season, you know, what you got.
1: Indiana's Kurt Cignetti. The two other games about to kick, 23rd-ranked Houston hosting Oregon State. You can watch the game on ESPN. And number 13, Alabama hosting East Carolina. You can watch that one on ABC. Baseball from last night goes 10 innings in San Diego, and the Padres walk off the Yankees 3-2. Luis Camposano walk off two-run homer. San Diego has a half-game lead on Arizona for the final NL wildcard. Blue Jays pound the Royals 9-2. Toronto one game in back of Cleveland for the final AL wild card. Cleveland sweeps a doubleheader. In game two, they take it 4-3 in 10 innings. Travis Pizzano with a walk-off single. He had a game-tying two-run homer in the eighth. Game one goes to the Guardians 7-6. Brian Rocchio, a walk-off solo homer. Earlier, he hit a grand slam. Astros over the Diamondbacks 3-1.
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0: here in the college football season for week one. That was pretty good.
1: It was pretty good.
0: For just impromptu. Moments away, Alabama, Keelan Russell, the Keelan Russell era, beginning there in Tuscaloosa against ECU. Indiana, number six in the nation, taking on North Texas. Houston versus Oregon State. Those are your three games involving top 25 teams here in this noon Eastern window. Also, later on, we'll have Georgia, Tennessee State, Tennessee versus Furman. Texas A&M takes the field. And later on, Washington, Notre Dame, Ole Miss this weekend as well. Shaping up for a great week one, Matt Sims.
1: Always a great week. It doesn't even matter if it was great matchups or not. College football is here. The competitive aspect of all of this. Hey, the juices are flowing. Let's get the game going, cuz. Put the ball down and let's play some football there, Shicky.
0: A lot to get to here. Indiana set to take the field. Number six ranking. Should they be higher, Matt Sims, as with everything they have coming back? Yes, they lose Fernando Mendoza.
1: Yeah.
0: And maybe that's the reason why they are sixth and not in the top five.
1: I mean, Shake, you asked me this question about the ranking. Know full well that I don't care about rankings this early in the year. Yeah, six, okay, six, 10, 20, doesn't matter. Signetti's going to prepare the boys, get them right, get them going. And I expect this team to really do some phenomenal things this year and be competitive and be right in that playoff hunt all over again. So doesn't really matter where they're ranked.
0: All right, I want to get your insight here on what's going on in Tuscaloosa. Hit the sounder. Alabama.
2: East Carolina. Sorry. At number 13,
0: this is
2: Alabama.
0: This is week one stuff here. I got to do better of making sure we know exactly where these games are. Keelan Russell.
1: Yes.
0: What do you expect from Keelan Russell today against ECU?
1: Man, I feel like they are really just, Ryan Grubb is going to empty the bag. I really do. I feel like they are just going to throw out all the bells and whistles and just making sure that they get this quarterback firing on all cylinders, feeling confident, getting him involved in every single aspect of the passing game, getting his legs involved too. So I really feel like this is going to be an awesome debut for DeBoer, for Grubb, for Russell. They're really just going to throw everything out there right now.
0: A lot of things to track here in this game, but yes, Keelan Russell, can they start running the football more effectively?
1: Yeah.
0: Can they get off to a good start? Remember, Alabama was the belle of the ball the first month of the season last year. Ty Simpson looked like a Heisman favorite.
1: Yeah.
0: I would not anticipate Keelan Russell looking any different than that, and to see what he can do as he is a dynamic weapon.
1: Agreed.
0: Also, let's get to Columbus, Ohio.
2: Ball State at number one, Ohio State.
0: Candy favorite against Ball State out of the MAC. Expectations for Ohio State are always through the roof. It's always championship or what the heck happened. And that's what happened last season. New offensive coordinator, Matt Patricia is back. Arthur Smith, interesting. Going to be interesting there with the offensive coordinator spot. How does that offense change?
1: It's going to change dramatically, I think. I mean, I think it's really just going to be a totally different style in which they play. And really the biggest question I have is, you know, Carnell Tate really helped balance the team out on the line of scrimmage, especially with Jeremiah Smith. And now Brandon Innes has to really make a huge impact within that. Of course, Arthur Smith getting more comfortable with just how he calls plays at the college level. But I do expect Matt Patricia, this defense, to be all over it all season long, to be multiple, to be aggressive at the line of scrimmage, causing havoc at the line of scrimmage. And really just for me, it's big for Bo Jackson to get involved in the play calling early to establish his physical nature right within the running game, and Julian Sain as well to really take the reins as being the leader of the football team.
0: It is sometimes hard to evaluate quarterbacks that are surrounded by great talent because you wonder, okay, just how good are they? Julian Sain struggled against some of the best teams they faced. You know that when you play better teams, it's going to be tougher to accrue yards and points. But last year, against Miami, struggled. Even go against, you know, Washington, kind of touch and go in the regular season.
1: Agree.
0: Against Indiana as well in the Big Ten championship game. What's his next step for the quarterback for Ohio State?
1: He's a talented football player. I would say that talent-wise, he's way more talented than Will Howard was, but at the exact opposite, Will Howard had a little bit of that toughness and grittiness to his leadership to where it was like, I don't really care that I made a mistake. I'm still the best dude on the football field. And I think that's something that Julian Sain needs to like tap into a little bit of just like, hey, you're going to make mistakes. Don't worry about it. Be that fearless leader for your football team and just continue to march forward forward, right, in that way, because I think that's something that he didn't have to develop a year ago because he was just the guy around this phenomenal football team with great leaders on both sides of the line of scrimmage and just how good their defense was. Now it's more so along the line. He has to be more of a presence felt within that locker room with the voice and the messaging to the rest of the football team. So I really expect him to really make some big strides just personally for him in his development as a player.
0: Let's go to the Big 12 with another ranked team in the noon hour. Yeah. It's Houston.
2: Oregon State at number 23, Houston.
0: Connor Wegman, former Texas A&M quarterback. He's been around for a while.
1: Yeah.
0: 36 total touchdowns last season. 26 through the air, 25 through the air, 11 on the ground, 700 rushing yards. Fifth-year senior, year three under Willie Fritz. You're not breaking in a new coach, a new system, a new quarterback.
1: No.
0: Plus, you're bringing in Mekhi Hughes, who transferred to Oregon from Tulane. Things didn't go very well there. Now he's at Houston. It feels like things are lining up for Houston to be a surprise team.
1: I agree with you, and I'm glad that you brought up Mekhi Hughes because I feel like this is going to be a big year for him, and I expect him to make a huge impact within this team. Also, Trent Walker as well, transferring him, and Kobe Young, a very talented outside receiver as well at the X position for them. Connor Wegman, with his experience, I feel like he'll be able to be a great point guard for this football team and play balanced football across the board. So, yes, I expect some good things from Houston and this quarterback
0: play. Game one of the Jamarcus Shepherd era there at Oregon State. Oregon State went 2-10 last season. Braden Atkinson at quarterback for Oregon State won the 2025 Jerry Rice Award in the top, as the top freshman in the FCS, was at Mercer, 3,600 yards, 34 touchdowns, and 11 in 11 games at Mercer. And right now, second down upcoming here for Oregon State. Second down and 8. They have the ball first. 13 and a half minutes to go for Oregon State at their own 34-yard line, taking on Houston. A third down and 6 coming up here for Alabama, the 13th-ranked team in the nation, taking on ECU. Keelan Russell taking the snap here in the shotgun formation with a 5-receiver set. Love that. Love that. I mean, we're just going to see maybe them airing out the football today. Be interesting to see how they run the ball. You don't anticipate that being a big part of this offense.
1: No, I don't. I don't anticipate it being a part of their offense. I don't even think that's what they want to do. And as we see right now, man, Keelan Russell.
0: Keelan Russell breaking the pocket and running for about 15 to 20 yards.
1: Free rusher off the edge and made a miss.
0: You're going to see that a ton here this season. That's a dynamic that Ty Simpson did not provide last season and can't stress it enough. Keelan Russell was the number 2 overall player coming out of high school in the class of 2025 for a reason. Heisman flyer I took back in March. We'll see how much it pays off. But Keelan Russell with a 23-yard rush.
1: I just saw it. I just saw the whole style in which they're playing this year. And I got to tell you, I like it.
0: What is it?
1: I like wide open. We are not going to get under center at all. We are going to run just fast-paced, line of scrimmage, quarterback-friendly, screens, vertical passing, RPO, quarterback-designed runs in the low red zone. So this is the exact... You know what we're going to see? We're going to see like a hybrid version of like the Lamar Jackson offense with the Louisville Cardinals. I think that's what it's going to be like. Now, he's not going to be electric like Lamar is, but it is going to have a very similar thread-like ability as far as what they're trying to do.
0: Second down and 2 upcoming for Alabama. A fourth down, a punt upcoming for Oregon State as Houston forces the punt. Syracuse also underway against New Hampshire. First and 10 for New Hampshire at their own 21-yard line. Number 6, Indiana facing North Texas. And the opening kickoff is taken down to the 15-yard line for Indiana. So about a 60-yard return. And Indiana with Josh Hoover, his first snap will happen at the opposing 15-yard line.
1: That is exactly how you want to start your career at a new environment there at Indiana for the Hoosiers. And yeah, just here we go again, Cignetti. This is one of those things that I was preaching to people all year last year, is just the fact of like, it's every phase this guy is locked in. And they have won multiple games through special teams. Last year against Oregon, great example of it. They punt the blocked the punt. It totally changed the whole outcome and vibe of the football game and really just took the air out of the stadium. And again, here we go, opening kickoff into plus territory to start it.
0: Coming up next, can Indiana finish their opening drive The reigning national champs with a touchdown. We'll have that for you. Plus, Keelan Russell's opening drive. They're facing a second down and very long on the ECU side of the 50-yard line. All of that coming up. It's College Game Day on ESPN Radio.
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1: Matt Schick, Matt Sims, we are underway here in week one on College Game Day on ESPN Radio. Let's get an update. Alabama, what happened?
0: East Carolina at number 13, Alabama.
1: Looked like Keelan Russell in the offense, Matt Sims, was hitting its stride. You had that long third down run for Keelan Russell of 24 yards. Then what happened to the drive?
2: They tried to run the football, and they lost like 5 yards. But, that's really, hey, that's what we saw last year. That's kind of what we see here in the first.

0: For Indiana to start off the game. That one was returned 67 yards to the North Texas 20-yard line. And then three plays later, Josh Hoover to Nick Marsh. And Nick Marsh, you talk about one of the great acquisitions for Indiana. You lose Surratt, you lose Cooper.
1: Yeah.
0: Boom. Welcome in Nick Marsh, who is one of the best recruits, best receivers. He was signed with Michigan State, transfers to Indiana, and he catches a 15-yard touchdown. Not just catches it, does it with one hand.
1: Does it with one hand. And this is what's great about Indiana, too. Just a simple back shoulder fade that they throw in the one-on-one opportunity in the low red zone. And Hoover throws a line drive about peck height to that outside shoulder. Great accuracy. Nick Marsh fighting off the defender, able to get just the right hand on it and basically just pins it to his body when he hits the ground. Phenomenal concentration by the transfer there, already making an impact for this offense.
0: Josh Hoover, 1-for-1 passing, 15 yards and a touchdown. Give him the Heisman Trophy now. Nick Marsh on the receiving end there. Why is Josh Hoover, you were playing me a video earlier today at an interview he did with our mutual friend Jake Budd.
1: Yeah.
0: Why is Josh Hoover impressing you, not just in this game, but just in this offseason? Why is he such a good fit?
1: Well, I just feel like last year he was someone that caught my eye as a player that has tremendous talent. And yes, he did have a little bit of a turnover bug, considering what his former team would say about him. But either way, I just thought that immediately I could see this guy has great presence on the field. He's very accurate when he's throwing. He is a good enough mover in the pocket and can create space for himself as well for opportunities outside of that. But now when you hear him speak about what it's like to be an Indiana Hoosier and to be in that building with the brotherhood, he's like, it's real. He goes, the coaching staff, the players, he goes, I've never been in an environment where the accountability is to such a high degree across the board, and also for everyone to just totally trust the leadership wholeheartedly. I think it's really impactful. It's super powerful. And when you hear him speak, it does give me chills, because it is just about the impact that they are making as a football culture there for the football players that are taking place. Like, you could see that, like, the development goes well beyond just the X's and O's and what they're trying to accomplish within the practice field.
0: 7-0 Indiana with the lead on North Texas. Let's go to Houston.
2: Oregon State at number 23, Houston.
0: 10 plays, 85 yards for Houston. Connor Wegman to Amari Thomas. Short catch, long run, 31 yards for the touchdown. Point after makes it 7-0 Houston. Amari Thomas, one of those players that, unless you're an avid college football fan, you don't know a ton about, but he caught nearly 1,000 yards worth of catches last season. 12 receiving touchdowns. This is his sixth consecutive game with a touchdown catch. Big 12's leading returning receiver in both yards and touchdown catches. Off to a great start.
1: Off to a great start. And you can see, too, when he caught the football, and there was no doubt he was scoring, man, because he just was absolutely lightning with the football in his hands. And it's going to be an awesome matchup for those two guys to connect throughout this season, and really going to be the 1-2 punch that we're going to lean into the entire season as far as just their playoff hopes go.
0: It's got a pretty good offense. So we know what Willie Fritz is going to bring. Toledo transfer Anthony Boswell. Fritz calls him the best center he's coached in 34 years.
1: Wow.
0: They bring in an All-American guard who played for Fritz at Tulane, an All-MAC tackle. So that offensive line might be pretty good, and that Houston team might be a team that surprises. Matt Schick, Matt Sims, College Game Day, ESPN Radio. We are presented by Progressive Insurance, and College Game Day on ESPN Radio is built by the Home Depot. We'd love to look a little bit further on to later games later on today. Oregon is a heavy favorite. We're also going to see Auburn taking on Baylor. DJ Lagway, Byron Brown, battle of transfers. Brown, of course, has that experience under Alex Golish's system at South Florida. Which quarterback do you believe in more in this matchup in the Southeast?
1: Yeah, I believe in Byron Brown more, and not because he makes it prettier at the position as far as like his throwing and all that kind of stuff, but he's just an absolute gamer. And I feel like in just opportunities where it's just backyard ball, he feels very comfortable. taking the football, making his feet work for him, making explosive plays on the ground. He's a physical presence when he's running as well. So he's wearing out defenses simultaneously as he's making explosive plays. And, you know, that's the reason why I give him a little bit more of a leg up, because familiarity with the head coach, familiarity with just what makes Byron Brown play at a high level. So all of those things.

0: I feel like give them a tremendous advantage to being a little bit more of a tuned in football team to start compared to DJ Lagway. A lot of new across the board and just never really settled and fit in with the Florida offensive scheme that they were trying to do. Never developed a polished passing game. And that's what I really need to see before I start to buy stock into Baylor and to DJ Lagway as far as them being competitive in their conference.
1: Sawyer Robertson gone, DJ Lagway in, a former five-star Florida quarterback, great physical talent. It's just about the consistency. When you look at DJ Lagway, what are the deficiencies? What does he need to shore up?
0: The biggest thing really for me is just consistency on the drop and the accuracy, right? I think there was just too many times when I was watching them play last year where just, you know, everyone was ranting and raving about, man, his accuracy down the field. I was like, all right, well, that's great. We're missing too many easy completions on first and second down with intermediate to low hanging fruit where, you know, especially in today's day and age with the talent at the quarterback position and the demand at the quarterback position, you need to hit those first and second down completions at a extremely high clip rate. And I feel like there was just too many of those missed opportunities for him last year. And that would be really the main thing that I would like to see for his progression here at the position. Just first and second down, if somebody's open, got to hit those at a very high rate and have to put yourself in a more manageable third down position more consistently.
1: That game coming up later on this afternoon. Matt Schick, Matt Sims. Do want to clarify something. The extra point, it was botched. Bad snap, bad hold, whatever it was for Houston. So it's 6-0 Houston over Oregon State. And now a man running free and a huge gain for Oregon State. Ooh. And nearly a touchdown down at the 10-yard line for Oregon State. Gain of at least 60 yards. And they're going to have a first and goal.
0: Look at that right there. That was a nice move there in the open space there. Atkinson dropping back to pass. He gets a little roll out to the left. Fantastic throw on the run and a busted coverage there by the defense. I'm not exactly sure how Legree got behind the defense in that sense, but he was wide open down that left sideline for that explosive play.
1: Gain of 71 yards and a first and goal shoved out of bounds. It'll be second and goal for Oregon State. Oregon State trailing 6-0 to Houston. It is Alabama with a 3-0 lead on ECU. They forced a punt. Alabama has the ball back and will have a second down at about 3 after a nice gain on first down. And Indiana, Nick Marsh on the receiving end of Josh Hoover's first throw.
0: Yeah.
1: First, not only first touchdown throw, first throw as an Indiana Hoosier. It goes 15 yards. That's because they had a 70-plus yard kickoff return to set him up in good field position.
0: Special teams, baby. As my high school coach once said, hey, you're going to win championships with great special teams, okay, Sim? So just don't mess it up, okay?
1: In a related story, you are from New Jersey. 6-0 Houston with the lead over Oregon State. Alabama 3-0 on ECU and 7-0 Indiana with the edge on North Texas. Update, more updates on the early window coming up. Plus, Trevor Maddich, college football analyst, sits down with us for a few minutes here on College Game Day on ESPN Radio.
0: Trevor.
2: Hey guys, Zaslo here. 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
1: I'm John Ryder. It's week one in college football. Number 13, Alabama with a 3-0 lead on East Carolina with 5.5 minutes to go in the first quarter. You can watch the game on ABC. Tide quarterback Keelon Russell, 3 of 3 passing for 30 yards, also has 30 yards rushing. Oregon State has a 7-6 lead at 23rd-ranked Houston with 6 minutes left in the first quarter. You can watch this one on ESPN. Beavers quarterback Braden Atkinson with a 3-yard touchdown run. Connor Wigman, a 31-yard touchdown pass to Amari Thomas for the Cougars. And 6th-ranked Indiana, a 7-0 lead on North Texas. 7 minutes left in the first quarter at Bloomington. Josh Hoover with a 15-yard touchdown pass to Nick Marsh on the game's opening drive. Big matchup tonight in Baton Rouge, Clemson versus number 11 LSU. LSU linebacker Whit Weeks on first-year LSU head coach Lane Kiffin.
12: I would say the level of preparation that we've been put through, starting way back in January when Coach Savage, our head strength coach, and his whole staff got here, the work that they've done with us this offseason has been incredible. They put us through the ringer this summer. It was like every single day that we were going up there, it's like you had to get your mind right because you knew you were in for one every single day, and you never got to let off that gas pedal, and I feel like that just kind of trickled right into camp. And then now here we are, believe it or not.
1: You can watch that LSU Baton Rouge, LSU Clemson game in Baton Rouge on ABC. And it's right here on ESPN Radio with coverage starting at 7 Eastern.
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1: Amari Thomas had a long touchdown reception for Houston from the right arm of Connor Wegman. Point after was missed, 6-0. Oregon State drives down the field, gets a touchdown to take a 7-6 lead, and now Houston with a long pass play. They are inside the 15-yard line of Oregon State looking to retake the lead. Flag on the play will be pass interference on the defense. Matt Schick, Matt Sims, and Trevor Maddich here in the building.
15: Woo! Trevor!
1: T T. Maddich, how are you, my friend?
11: I am so good. It is so good to see you guys. I'm just listening to you go. You guys do a great show. I mean, you're great individually. You're better together, man. I'm enjoying this.
1: Well, you said I could just sit and listen, but you're here. We'd like to hear from you as well. Make for better radio. What have you noticed so far here? We're just a couple of possessions in. What's caught your eye here, Trevor?
11: Well, it's two steps forward, one step back for a lot of the favorites. I mean, Alabama's been that way. Alabama at times has been pushing around East Carolina, but then Alabama will give up a tackle for loss on a run play and lose 4 or 5 yards. You know, Alabama will have a wide open receiver on the right sideline and can't connect to him about 20 yards down the field, incomplete. Next play, same play, opposite sideline on the left, and it's a beautiful throw, beautiful catch to a wide open receiver. It's like if they could ever just be consistent, this team might be pretty good.
1: Three and out for Ohio State. Julian Sain misses his intended receiver on a back shoulder throw 30 yards down the field on 3rd and 6. So they will punt the ball away 39 seconds into this one.
11: Yeah, and Julian Sain needs to get more consistent throwing the ball down the field. Last year, his first year as a starter for Ohio State, they put bubble wrap around him. It was an elite defense, and they allowed the defense to win the games, and Sain's job was not to mess up. So he threw a lot of very short passes, completed most of them, looked really good until they got to the Big Ten championship game and to the playoff, where they needed the quarterback under pressure to make more plays down the field, and it wasn't there. I want to see that from him now at the beginning of the season to carry it through.
0: Yeah, totally agree with you on that, about that. And really, it's just about the leadership of him and just his development of his leadership capabilities, right? Because last year was kind of like, hey, this is a Ferrari. Don't mess it up. Now it's like, no, you know how to drive the Ferrari, and we want you to actually showcase your skill set of driving it. And, you know, I think that's where, like, Arthur Smith, who is a brilliant mind as far as just offensive play calling goes and just his ability to establish physical play calling and the running style, I expect him to dabble into that field a little bit more, right? So that's got to make you happy, Trevor, knowing that they're going to be maybe attempting a few more physical runs, right, and establishing their will over teams.
11: Well, remember that Arthur Smith in the NFL, the Tennessee Titans, was calling plays for running back Derrick Henry.
0: Right.
11: He loved to pound people with the big running backs. And this year at Ohio State, they will have something that they haven't really had for a while. If they stay healthy, they will have an experienced, effective offensive line beyond what they've had in the past. They've been pretty good on the offensive line, but it's other positions that have been elite that have carried them. This year, that offensive line might be the leaders of this team.
1: Yeah. Let's do an update here from the state of Texas. We got more points on the board with a ranked team.
15: Oregon State at number 23, Houston.
1: Drive stalls a little bit. A 42-yarder for Houston. Houston, we have some points. Lame joke. 9-7 lead right now for Houston. They were down 7-6 after the missed PAT. They retake the lead 9-7 over Oregon State. Houston is a 21-point favorite in this one.
11: Well, Houston, a lot of people have as a dark horse to get to the Big 12 championship game and even win it. And a lot of it is Connor Wegman, the quarterback, former five-star at Texas A&M, had a breakout season last year at Houston. Everybody's expecting him to be one of the top-tier quarterbacks this year, and he should get that kind of love. But really, the transfers that they brought in, Mekhi Hughes, who brings in almost 3,000 career rushing yards, other guys, some older guys that they brought in, I think deserve more credit than they're getting because Wegman is taking all the attention, and especially on the offensive line. I mean, I want old offensive linemen. I mean, I want my offensive line to have kids that are freshmen at the school where my offensive linemen play.
0: Right.
11: Right? I want them old. That's what Virginia has this year.
0: Yeah.
11: The young guy's a fifth year.
0: Yeah.
11: 2 6-years.
1: And a seventh year.
11: Two seventh years.
0: Yeah.
11: Right? And all of a sudden they look like men among boys because they kind of are. Houston is learning those lessons as well and bringing in a lot of experience.
0: No, it's a great point. And that's actually earlier in the show, we were kind of talking about some teams, especially in the ACC, that we thought would be competitive that can kind of play with Miami because of how good they looked against Stanford. And I immediately went to Virginia just because of, one, I believe in Bo Prabula. I think that he's a very good football player, especially at the college level, because of his ability to be a great thrower and a scrambler as well. But it was because of the offensive line, the toughness, and you just cannot replace or replicate that type of experience from those guys.
11: Right, because more games are lost through mistakes than are won through big plays. And the older, more experienced guys are less likely to make that mistake, right? Although you mentioned Miami, I would ask you this, Matt Sims, that what did you make of Mensah's performance, Darian Mensah's performance last night?
0: Oh, Trevor, I mean, what's there to say about it? I mean, it was borderline ridiculous. I mean, it seemed like we were watching, like an NFL-like mind playing Madden against a six-year-old, you know, like at times, with just like how they were able to get people open so consistently. Shannon Dawson and that offense were firing all cylinders. And Darian Mensah's accuracy and just his ability to make quick decisions and deliver the football on time and to drop in the bucket as the way that he did, there was one, he threw an out route, like a 10-yard out to the sideline where the guy undercut it. And even Jordan Rodgers was like, that was actually like really good. Not everyone could do that. I was like, yeah, that's right, Jordan. Like, we couldn't do that. That was super impressive. So those mundane throws that got overlooked, even they were special last night.
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15: East Carolina at number 13, Alabama.
1: E.J. Crowell, 9-yard touchdown run to cap off a drive for Alabama. They lead 10-0. That drive went 7 plays, 78 yards, and it's 10-0 tied.
11: Yeah, this is a good test because East Carolina is no cupcake. We talked about Virginia's age on the offensive line.
0: Yeah.
11: East Carolina brings back an exceptionally experienced team, and this is a really good test for Alabama, whereas some cupcake would not be as nearly as good of a test. But for Alabama, I mean, their coach has been getting a lot of grief because the first year they didn't make the playoff. Then last year they made the playoff, but they ended up getting smoked and bounced out of the playoffs in spectacular fashion. So everybody's all mad at the coach. And my thought is this. They're going in the right direction.
0: Yeah.
11: Right? Last year when they made the playoff, they actually won a road playoff game before they got blown out and bounced out of the playoff. And this year with Keelan Russell, this is the first opportunity that Kalen DeBoer, the coach, is able to use his own quarterback that he recruited in order to develop into his offense because he had somebody else's quarterback the first 2 years he was there.
1: Jalen Milroe, Ty Simpson, now it's Keelan Russell. They're up 10-0. What just happened on the snap here with ECU?
0: Yeah, so, I mean, you just said earlier that E.J. Crowell was able to get in the end zone for a touchdown for the Alabama Crimson Tide, and then here to start the drive, the East Carolina center snaps the football over the quarterback's head, and he has to recover the ball within their 5-yard line. So they avoid absolute disaster right there, backed up in their own territory, and now they're preparing to punt this football way back to Alabama.
1: Fourth and 26 for ECU right now.
11: Go for it.
1: Why not? It's a video game here. Why not?
0: And I mean, you know, also, too, just to add to the touchdown by E.J. Crowell earlier by Alabama, like, East Carolina, good football team, like Trevor mentioned, and they got a lot of talent, but, like, you can't let Alabama have two open gaps at the line of scrimmage in the low red zone there and think you're going to stop the run. So that was one of those where, like, East Carolina, what the hell are you doing there on the low red zone stop of the run?
11: Right. On the flip side, Alabama's offensive line.
0: Yeah.
11: Yay.
0: Yeah.
11: Right?
0: That's right.
11: Last year they couldn't block for the run at all. Pretty good pass protectors, but they couldn't block for the run at all. But I kind of think that the competition at quarterback that Keelan Russell won was determined not by most of the normal criteria that coaches use, but rather by the offensive line. Because last year the offensive line underperformed, and Keelan Russell is the more mobile, the more physically dynamic of the quarterbacks in that competition. And I just think that if this offensive line takes a while to gel with all the new pieces that they've put together, Russell is the guy to be able to make up for early mistakes. And I kind of think that factored into the fact that he won the job.
1: 10-0 Alabama. Let's get an update from Bloomington.
15: North Texas at number 6, Indiana.
1: Indiana adds another touchdown. It's 14-0 over North Texas. They had a 38-yard catch and run for Turbo Richard, the transfer from Boston College, the running back, and then they paid him off not only to show up, but also at the end of the drive with a 2-yard touchdown run there to cap off of the drive. 10 plays, 61 yards, at least at last check. That was the drive. It's 14-0 Indiana.
0: Here we go again. The balance, just the way that they're able to attack teams, it's just the pedal to the metal all the time when we watch Indiana, especially against teams that we expect them to play well against, but they do not disappoint ever. It's just amazing by how efficient already they've looked on all three phases so far to start this game.
1: They really have looked terrific. 14-0. Josh Hoover, 4 of 4 passing for 67 yards and a touchdown. Turbo Richard, 5 carries, 16 yards and a touchdown. Also a reception and 38 yards. Those 4 passes for Josh Hoover to 4 different receivers, Trevor Maddich.
11: And they were all Indiana receivers, which is the good thing, because this is the 3rd quarterback for Kurt Cignetti. And the first 2 came in, they played 1 year, they were gone. Fernando Mendoza last year won the Heisman. Now he's the first pick in the draft with the Oakland Raiders. And here comes transfer Josh Hoover from TCU with all the physical talent in the world. But at TCU, he didn't have the kinds of players around him that he does at Indiana now. And at TCU, he forced the ball too much and became famous for throwing a lot of great passes and a lot of interceptions. So the fact that he's 4 for 4 and every single one of them are to Indiana receivers is a really good really good start for Indiana fans.
0: Way to bring it back there.
1: Very good positive. Oregon State just went for it on 4th and 1 yard. Did not get it near midfield. So Houston up 9-7 minutes ago in the first quarter with an opportunity here. Connor Wegman at quarterback. And Keelan Russell fires to the end zone. That one's incomplete. 3rd down and 5 already with a 10-0 lead. We'll see if they can finish that drive next. College Game Day, ESPN Radio.
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16: 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Still had some nice plays. He actually had the longest reception for a Viking in 2025. It was that 81-yarder from Carson Wentz. And he also had the longest run, because the 65-yard run against Detroit here on Christmas Day, that was the longest run. So Jordan Addison, fantastic talent. But the Vikings have to get more from him.
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1: Ohio State's first drive didn't go anywhere. The next drive did.
2: Yes, it did.
1: Let's update you from Columbus.
0: Ball State at number one, Ohio State.
1: Now, Malachi Toney last night was very good for Miami. A couple very hundred good. Yards receiving, three touchdowns. It was great.
2: Very good.
1: And we're always kind of prisoner of the moment. Oh, he's the best play. He's the most dynamic.
2: Yeah.
1: And then, oh, we're reminded of just how good Jeremiah Smith is.
2: Dude, what can I say? Ohio State dials up essentially an out and up, right, from a condensed alignment for Jeremiah Smith. The safety gets over the top and thinks, all right, yeah, I got a great angle. There's no way. Jeremiah Smith puts on the turbo boosters, and he runs right past this guy. And Julian Sand actually underthrows it, and it doesn't matter. It bounces off Jeremiah Smith's chest, and then he's able to, like, basically David Tyree, like, catch it with his helmet, and then Hamburger Helper just mashed the football with his hands all within two steps. Phenomenal play by the star receiver. Just put him in bubble tape and get him ready for the NFL draft right now.
1: 7-0 Ohio State with the lead. Alabama looking to extend their lead. They have a 10-0 lead, and they're going for more with the start of the second quarter. Nebraska trailing Ohio 10-7 in the second quarter. Not exactly what you want. Ohio took a 7-0 lead, going three plays, 75 yards. They had a 68-yard pass on the first play from scrimmage, and then two plays later took it into the end zone. Nebraska takes the ball, goes 12 plays, 75 yards. Jamal Rule runs it in from a yard out for the touchdown, and then Ohio with a field goal drive. Nebraska punts. Ohio still with the ball.
2: Can you do that without smiling so much, though? I mean, look at you. You're already like, yes. Chaos.
1: Oh,
2: this is lovely.
1: My wife is a big Nebraska fan. I'm not home right now, and it's probably for the best. UConn with a 21-0 lead on Lafayette. Army go West Point. 21-0 edge on Bryant. Tarleton State leads the MAC 7-0 over Bowling Green. JMU, Billy Napier, 7-0 lead on Liberty. That game's on ESPNU as they start the second quarter. Pitt, Mason Heichel, 4 of 5 passing, 49 yards. No score right now, but they are 1st and 10 in the red zone right now, taking on Miami of Ohio at home. And South Carolina, Kent State, no score. That game just kicked off 5 minutes ago. Let's get another update from Tuscaloosa.
0: East Carolina at number 13, Alabama.
1: Alabama with another score here, and a point after makes it 17 to nothing. We have the Crowell touchdown. We have the Talty field goal and another score here for the Tide.
2: Yep, another score for the Tide. And Daniel Hill gets in on the ground, 4-yard run for him. And so it's just good to see that Alabama really making the attempt of being more physical in the run game, especially in the low red zone area. The play before was actually an interception. Keelan Russell dropped back to pass. The pass was intercepted, but it was called back on a penalty. They get the mulligan, 1st and 4 from the from the 4-yard line. They punch it in with Daniel Hill for the touchdown.
1: Looks like Houston turned the ball over near midfield after they had the ball at midfield. Oregon State takes over with 13:47 to go in the second quarter. They are trailing Houston 9-7 near midfield. 14-0 Syracuse with the lead on New Hampshire, picking up a first down on 3rd down and 9 as Fran Brown looking for a better start to the way than the way last season ended. And we're looking at Ohio State and Ball State. They're reviewing a catch here, but Jeremiah Smith with a touchdown to write home about in that first half.
2: Yes, it certainly was. I mean, again, just his ability to change directions, his ability to move fluidly from a double move, the out and then the up, without changing gear and actually accelerating out of the second move the way that he did. Just another reminder of how special this football player is for college football right now.
1: North Texas picks up a 20-yard gain. They are in Indiana territory, trailing 14-0. Looking ahead later on to tonight or this afternoon, we've got Oregon State in action, Georgia, Texas. These are all large point spread games. We mentioned Baylor and Auburn. Curious to get your thoughts on what we're going to have later on tonight, Matt Sims, with Clemson and LSU. Pick your side.
2: Pick my side. Let's go with the LSU Tigers, man.
1: What about with the points?
2: Yeah, I'm rolling with it. Yeah, I feel that confident about it. I feel like, honestly, with Clemson and with Dabo Swinney, it's like I need to see it before I kind of jump back on that bandwagon again, because I feel like it did get so far away from true north last year.
1: 7-6 season last year, Clemson and LSU coming up tonight, 7:30 p.m. Eastern time. That'll be on ABC. Michigan and Western Michigan. Michigan a huge favorite in Kyle Whittingham's first game. And then some very interesting games coming up the rest of the weekend. Ole Miss and Louisville. I know you're taking the Louisville side here. What needs to happen for the Cardinals?
2: What needs to happen? It really just has to do with just how can they establish this quarterback within this offense and a skill set that I feel like we have not seen from the quarterback position and Jeff Brohm, that combination yet. So it's very much like at the NFL level with like Kyler Murray with a Kevin O'Connell. We haven't quite seen that balance of player and coach before. And I'm very curious to see just kind of the offense in which he creates around Lincoln, because I do think that, of course, he's one of the more creative minds in football. I do think that they have all the bells and whistles. And I'm just curious as far as how they all piece it together for him, because I do think that he is a true dual threat quarterback for them the entire year.
1: Well, we're not going to have a shutout in Tuscaloosa. Let's get an update.
0: East Carolina at number 13, Alabama.
1: Mitch Griffiths with a 68-yard pass to Tyler Johnson down to the Alabama 1-yard line, and then a 1-yard pass play. ECU is now within 10 points, 17-7 right now. They're going to review this. No, they've done it. The PAT is good. 17-7. They're a 10-point lead for Alabama, an Alabama team favored by 27.5.
2: Yeah, and of course, we heard earlier on the show, right, Greg McElroy ranting and raving about the fact that the defense is going to be that much more improved, especially the quarterback room. But in one-on-one situations, especially after an explosive pass play like they did, great accuracy to the back corner of the end zone by Griffiths, and then Melvin, the fantastic concentration going down to the ground, securing the football there to get in the end zone for the Pirates.
1: 14-0, Indiana with the lead on North Texas. Let's get an update from Bloomington.
0: North Texas at number 6, Indiana.
1: Field goal attempt is good for North Texas. It is 14-3, Indiana, with 9 minutes and change to go in that second quarter. Second down and goal for Syracuse, 14-0 lead on New Hampshire as they are ready to put the wood to New Hampshire. And other game, Houston with a 9-7 lead on Oregon State. What's impressed you so far? We got about 20 seconds.
2: What's impressed me so far is Indiana just right back to what they do and just haven't blinked an eye.
1: 14-3 with the lead. College Football Live, Sam Ravitch, Harry Lyles Jr. coming up. 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
0: 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Matt Olson and the Atlanta Braves are in Philadelphia for a critical series against Kyle Schwarber and the Phillies.
4: 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Kyle Schwarber!
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1: I'm Nick DeLuca. College football is back. Week one Saturday getting going this afternoon. Plenty of action on the field, some off as well. Tight end Daquan Wright and defensive tackle Xavion Harris cleared earlier this week to return to college football after brief stints in the NFL. Not added to LSU's roster for tonight's season opener against Clemson. Wright and Harris had said they intended to join Lane Kiffin at LSU among 42 athletes from various sports who have sued the NCAA in Louisiana for a fifth and final season of eligibility. Kiffin telling College Game Day the off-the-field noise hasn't been a distraction.
13: They're in a great place. You know, all this stuff's made, you know, in the media, and you guys got to cover it. Yeah. I've got to answer it. These guys don't worry about it. Yeah. You know, they've got a team that they've been with this whole time, and they said, hey, coach, if we can add some players to help us win, let's go. And that's my job to always look at those things, but this team's ready to go. They've prepared a lot for this moment, and so they're excited.
1: Three top 15 teams in action right now. Alabama outside the preseason top 10 for the first time in forever. Number 13 Tide taking on ECU in Tuscaloosa, up 17-7, just underway second quarter. Keelon Russell making his first career start, 4-6 for 61 yards. Number 6 Indiana opening up their title defense against North Texas in Bloomington on top, 14-3, 9:39 to go in the second. Josh Hoover, 4-4, 67 yards and a touchdown.
14: Hey, it's Michelle Smallman, and coming up Monday, it's finally here. The 2026 NFL season is set to finally kick off. We're going to get you ready for it all on Unsportsmanlike. 6 a.m. Eastern, right here on ESPN Radio, ESPN2, and ESPNU.

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4: 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Alongside Harry Lyles Jr., I am Sam Ravitch. We've got you for the next 3 hours as week one of the college football slate rolls along. Four ranked teams in action right now as we come on the air. The reigning national champs, Lyles, Indiana.
5: Yep.
4: Doing some work, I mean, as expected. Went undefeated last year, picking up right where they left off. It's 14-3. Turbo Richard making his presence known. Nick Marshall, a couple of transfers getting the job done early with Josh Hoover there at quarterback.
5: That's right. And I mean, even we were sitting here talking, I mean, Lee Beebe Jr. is in the backfield. A lot of people forget he was supposed to be their running back one last year. Got injured early in the season. And oh, by the way, he's just back this year. So, I mean, this is a team that, yes, has a lot of new faces, but some familiar ones as well. And quite frankly, we might see that they might end up being better than they were last year.
4: Again, that score right now in Bloomington, 14-3. Not crazy to expect the offense to maybe take a little bit of a step back when you lose the Heisman Trophy winner and the number one overall pick. But right now, they look like they have the pedal on the metal. Pedal to the metal, probably. Alabama. Check out what's going on in Tuscaloosa right now. Again, a lot of new pieces, a lot of new faces on these teams, and Keelan Russell is one of those new faces. 17-7 is the score against East Carolina right now, Lyles. A lot of expectations for Alabama this year as they really turn the page away from the Nick Saban era. This is now Kalen DeBoer's team.
5: Yeah, Keelan Russell, 7-10 passing right now. Some very bright spots here. Seen an overthrow or two, so at points, you know, looking his age, but you see the talent there as Alabama gets in the end zone again to make it 23-7, extra point pending here. But the Crimson Tide, man, look, like, I know a lot of people, they've sort of overlooked Alabama. I think that has more to do with the fact that there's just a lot of unproven but talented pieces on this offense. And then defensively, there's some guys that you should be excited about, like Yonze Pierre, Caleb Blitzen, the transfer from Virginia Tech. So Alabama looking good so far.
4: Couple of other guys you can be excited about currently at Ohio State. Let's check in there in Columbus.
0: Ball State at number one, Ohio State.
4: Devin McEwen with a touchdown pass from Julian Sayin to make it 14-0, a 9-play, 75-yard drive. Ohio State leading Ball State 14-0. Keldrick Luster, by the way, my favorite player in college football this year. 5'9". 250-pound quarterback for Ball State so far. He hasn't gotten much going, but Julian Sayin has, though, Lyles. 8-10, 146, yeah. Two tutties.
5: 100%. And I mean, this is what you wanted to see out of this offense. We expect them to be high-flying. We expect the training wheels, if you will, to come off Julian Sayin a little bit. Just so many weapons on this Ohio State offense. You know, and even defensively, we talk about, hey, like, you're losing a lot of pieces to the NFL. But even in this NIL and transfer portal era, Ohio State has remained one of the few teams in this sport that just reloads, right? They do not rebuild. So there are plenty of more NFL players on both sides of the football for the Buckeyes that you are going to see plenty of Saturdays, obviously starting off today.
4: 51 new players on this roster, to your point. Preseason number one team there at Ohio State. Obviously, Ryan Day added a couple of new assistants. Arthur Smith amongst the most important there running the offense. So we will see how that one transpires in the horseshoe. In the meantime, we got a couple of teams struggling a little bit, ranked teams. How about down in Houston? Let's take a look.
0: Oregon State at number 23, Houston.
4: Score right now, number 23, Houston, 9, Oregon State, 7. So, again, Lyles, this was a team a lot of people picked to be a dark horse in the Big 12. Connor Wegman back as the starting quarterback, 8-13 with 112 yards and one touchdown. What's the biggest question for you for this Houston team this year?
5: You know, for me, you have a lot of good transfer pieces, which is great, but The key to that is, are they going to mesh? I think what we're seeing right now for Houston, Mekhi Hughes, by the way, played at Oregon last year. I mean, he kind of didn't play. That was kind of the issue and why he's at Houston now. But had a couple of good years at Tulane. He's looking like himself. But in whether it's at the tight end position, Luke Overmeyer, who came over from UTSA, you got some new guys at receiver, new faces. I think it might take a little time for this team to mesh. But the talent's there for Houston. So I think, to me, this is probably a week one rust deal that we're seeing here.
4: A lot has been made in the offseason, the Big Ten versus the SEC, conference versus conference. Right now, a couple of Big Ten teams have been slow out of the gate. Nebraska, one of those teams, however, they have just taken the lead 14-13 over the Fighting Ohio Bobcats. A Anthony Calandria 24-yard touchdown pass to Jamai Rule to put Nebraska up in front. But Lyles, we'll talk about it a little bit later. You got Rutgers with the big loss to UMass. Michigan State struggling a little bit last night against Toledo. And Nebraska, up until literally 10 seconds ago, were trailing Ohio at home.
5: Yeah. Hey, you know, it's week one.
4: Week one,
5: obviously,
4: right? Yeah.
5: A lot of football left to be played here between Ohio and Nebraska, excuse me. But I am mostly curious, at least in this game, just to see what Anthony Calandria looks like. He was a guy that had some bad habits he had to get rid of when he left Virginia. We saw a great year from him last year at UNLV under Dan Mullen. So obviously, as he moves into the Big Ten, that's a different brand of football. You're not playing a Big Ten team today, but you want to see what it looks like together, what he looks like in this offense, his comfortability with his weapons, things of that nature. So slower start here. I mean, he's kind of doing his own job, right? So I don't want to knock the young man. He's really talented, really good. I think he's going to be good for this team. But I want to see how that shakes out in that game.
4: Played a little popcorn here. Let's go back to Bloomington, Indiana.
0: North Texas at number 6, Indiana.
4: Reigning national champs tack on another one. Pass to Charlie Becker from Josh Hoover from within the 10-yard line. Becker was another one of those guys you were incredibly high on. Was kind of number 3. Came on strong in the playoff last year. 21-3 is the score over the Mean Green of North Texas.
5: Charlie Becker is a good example, an example that is still on this team, of what, in my opinion, Indiana was last year. Indiana was not strictly this NIL transfer portal story. A lot of people try to make it seem like they paid for their roster. This was a talent development story for Indiana last year. Charlie Becker was on nobody's radar until the Big Ten championship game and then became one of the better receivers in college football through their run through the playoff, which is why a lot of people are still high on this receiving core this year. Because even though they did bring in Nick Marsh, a very talented receiver, because of what Charlie Becker was able to put together and the consistency that he showed against Indiana's best competition throughout the entire season in a 4-game stretch, again, to me, is emblematic of what has made Indiana and that story so successful and so unique.
4: 20 yards per catch last year. Every time he touched the ball, man, it was an explosive play. Yeah. It's pretty crazy. And yes, you're replacing guys like Omar Cooper, obviously Elijah Surratt. Mm-hmm. Not going to be easy. They combined for 134 grabs, 28 touchdowns last year for Indiana. But Charlie Becker is there. Obviously, Nick Marsh has already made his presence known. IU took care of the ball last year. Like, that was one of the biggest things that separated them, not only from the rest of the Big Ten, but also from the rest of the country. Let's take a peek down at Tuscaloosa as Alabama continues to run up the score.
0: East Carolina at number 13, Alabama.
4: Another big play from outside of the red zone. Yonzi Pierre, 26-yard interception, actually, for the score. So there's that defense coming alive for Alabama, Lyles.
5: Listen, I don't want to pat my own back, but I'm going to. That was a player I was telling you guys, hey, like, there's a lot of talented players on this Alabama defense. He had a monster year last year, I believe, as a sophomore. I mean, he is going to be a name that you are going to hear all year long, not just because, I mean, he's making plays like that. He's going to be in the defensive backfield as well. It's about to be 31-7 here, Alabama, obviously pending the extra point. So if you are the Crimson Tide, this is the start that you wanted to get off to.
4: No question. Getting that defense involved there on that side. 31-7 after the point after is good. 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We are underway in week one across the country. All eyes are still on Death Valley tonight. We're going to get to that one next. This is College Football Live on ESPN Radio.
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0: It is the best time of year. College football is back in our lives. 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Harry Lyles Jr., I am Sam Ravitch. Great to have you along with us here. The latest episode of Law and Order College Football Edition another chapter. Literally, this thing feels like a movie. Lane Kiffin, the LSU Tigers, had to decide by 11:59 p.m. last night whether or not they were going to put Daquan Wright and Xavien Harris on the roster. Obviously, two players who signed NFL contracts, granted a preliminary injunction to return to college and play. The SEC has already sued and has threatened severe punishment if Lane indeed decided to put those players on the roster. Lyles, what did Lane Kiffin decide to do?
1: He decided to punt and play another down because... if I have this correct, right, that they're not playing today.
0: Two roster spots are open.
1: Two roster spots open, and technically they could be added to it at a later date.
0: Right.
1: So, yeah, we're sort of just extending the game here.
0: It's not over. Yes, you're right.
1: It's not over. It sounds like, I mean, dude, if there is something to be fought, it is going to be fought. This is, I feel like it's far from over. I'm not saying that from any sort of legal knowledge. Aside from the fact that it appeared the last, what, 2-3 years, that if there's a fight to be had, you just got to go get you a little lawyer, get you a little court in whatever place that you need to get a little dubski in, and you get it done.
0: And if there's a fight to be had, Lane Kiffin is going to be one of the people having that fight. Here's what he had to say on College Game Day on his decision not to roster those two players.
2: As much as I feel for the players, and I believe that you fight for what you believe in, and I believe, you know, these kids have an opportunity to play, just like all the other kids around the country that are winning court cases and being put on rosters. But at the same time, I'm the head coach of LSU, and I had to make a decision that is for the big picture of LSU and the LSU football program, with the uncertainties of what potentially could have come by adding them to the roster. And we couldn't get exact reasons or exact what that would mean if we added them.
0: This was a high-stakes game of chicken, and it still is in a way, right? But Lane Kiffin made a business decision to say, all right, we're not going to, like, piss off the SEC and Greg Sankey now. We might do it later,
1: yeah,
0: but we're not going to do it right now.
1: Yeah, I just...

0: played in preseason games. Some had practices, different kinds of things like that. At the same time, I still don't think that those guys should be playing college football again.
1: Right.
0: Like, once you have gone, once you've signed a contract, all those different kinds of things, that should probably be it for you. And while I do understand the perspective, Sam, because a lot of this is, and I think this is where a lot of people miss this. Like, this is why Lane Kiffin and these players and anybody is fighting for this at all. Because you do got to think about this, right? Like, people aren't just going to fight it for no reason. The reason they're fighting for it is because they feel, as a part of the class of 2022, had they known this was available to them, which it was not known to be available to them until June after the NFL draft,
1: right,
0: that they would have stayed in school. And so because of that, they're fighting for it. But again, I am of the thought that at some point the line has been drawn. It's almost like the athletes that played. Chris Sims is back there in production. And, you know, his last year of college ball was what? I can't. 2011, something like that. Either way, the line for having NIL, Trevor Match is back there too. The line for having NIL, being paid for your name, image, and likeness, was July 1st, 2021. Mm. Like, at some point, there is a cutoff line, there's a cutoff date, and you miss out. And I think that
1: that's sort
0: of just where I'm at on all this. Like, unfortunately, the line was drawn, and you missed out.
1: And the class of 22, obviously trying to sue their way back in, temporary injunction. And it's not like this is the only thing. Not like LSU is the only one doing this. Indiana has a couple of players coming back. There's other coaches that are looking into this as a potential option. But you have to ask the questions, is the juice worth the squeeze? In the meantime, we've got a couple of scores that are changing across the country right now. Let's go back down to H-Town in Houston.
2: Oregon State at number 23, Houston.
1: All right, so this game was 9-7. A weird score after the first quarter, but then Houston tacked on another touchdown, 56-yard rush from Samford the second to put Houston up 16-7. So that's the updated score there. Currently 3rd and 11, 3:34 left to go in the second quarter against Oregon State. This was an outfit Houston and a team that, you know, took their program to new heights last year, and obviously with high expectations, Houston won this game in Corvallis last year, so this is a return. Amari Thomas is a name, I think, who's already scored in this game. Out there on a wide receiver, had almost 1,000 yards and 12 scores last year. Terrific in his couple of seasons at UAB. This is Houston doing what they're supposed to be doing right now.
0: Yeah, 100%. And I think, too, obviously still early in the Big 12 tenure of Houston, but this is a program even before Willie Fritz that ran itself like a power program.
1: Right.
0: And I think because of that, you're seeing how this program has continued to build in different ways, whether it's, you know, facility-wise, I would say their standard of play on the field, obviously, like, you know, fluctuated there at the end with Dana Holgorsen. But we know Willie Fritz has won everywhere that he's been. This team, I feel like, has been ahead of schedule for the last couple of years. And at least in this game, you know, hey, 16-7, it probably hasn't been the jump that you would have hoped for.
1: Yep.
0: But at no point has it felt like they're out of control this one.
1: Remember, I think a lot of folks remember the name Mekhi Hughes, right? He was up at Oregon last year after a breakout season at Tulane. Didn't really make an impact for Dan Lanning. So now he is back in the Big 12 territory at Houston. He has got 8 carries for 55 yards, averaging almost 7 yards per carry. So, I mean, I don't want to make a knock on Mekhi Hughes, but maybe back in more of a weight class that is more suitable to his play?
0: Yes. And it also, if nothing else, I mean, hey, man, when you're in the running back room at Oregon, let me tell you something. You're not alone. You're never alone.
1: There's some other dogs there that you got to compete with.
0: Yeah.
1: Let's head back to the Horseshoe and check in on the number one team in the country.
2: Ball State at number one, Ohio State.
1: Julian Sayin with a 3-yard rush to make the score 21-0 over Ball State right now. So after a punt in their first possession, Lyles, Ohio State has scored on their next 3 drives, and all 3 scores have come from different folks on that offense.
0: The Buckeyes looking like the Buckeyes, looking like what you would expect. And hey, man, you know, if you play for Ball State, it's going to be a great story one day.
1: Why?
0: As you could say, you played against these guys. I mean, half these guys are going to be in the NFL.

0: know?
1: Yeah.
0: I mean, look, and that's not to say that you don't go out there and try. You know, your boy Keldrick Cluster's out there trying to make it happen.
1: Yeah.
0: But again, man, you can see the difference.
1: There's a difference, yeah.
0: On the screen, you know?
1: Look, this is a business decision for Ball State to play this game. It's a business decision.
0: 100%. And that's not to be disrespectful or anything like that. Like, you know, you often hear people say, you know, a team is good looking coming off the bus. If we took all of the logos and everything off of both of these teams and both of them came off the bus, you would be able to pick the winner 100 times out of 100.
1: Right. I want to talk a little bit more about Ohio State. Again, the preseason number one team coming into the season this year, 21-0, the score over Ball State. Offense that returns 8 starters. Of those 8, 4 are on the offensive line. And I think in today's college football, that makes a world of a difference. Now, having said that, this offensive line was good last year. They were not great, especially when they were playing up in competition against Indiana and Miami. There were some flaws that made themselves known. The last time that we saw Julian Sain, he was running for his life. He got sacked 10 times in each of the last two games of the season against Miami and Indiana in the Big Ten championship game. So obviously the improvement of the offensive line is maybe a question. There aren't like many questions you can ask, though.
0: Yeah.
1: Right? Of Ohio State. Not a lot of holes there on that team.
0: No, I think as it pertains to like what you're speaking to with Sain and that line being challenged specifically by Indiana and Miami's defensive lines.
1: Yeah.
0: Like those are like top, 3 to 5 last year?
1: Maybe
0: at the very
1: worst.
0: Some of
1: the best that we've seen in recent memory.
0: Yeah. And I think the thing that handicapped Ohio State last year was not necessarily the efficiency of the offense, but the conservative nature compared to what you would hope for a team as talented as an Ohio State, right? Like Arthur Smith, like this is going to be a lot more fun to watch.
1: A lot of pressure on him, though, season. I think.
0: A lot of pressure on him. But I think having a year under Sain's belt, I mean, year 3 of Jeremiah Smith is not fair. Chris Henry Jr., you got an experienced backfield. Like I think you should see a different, more razzle-dazzle offense that would fare better in those situations.
1: Really quick, couple of other updates. UConn 21-0 over Lafayette right now. West Virginia 17-0 over Coastal Carolina. The Cuse 14-0 over New Hampshire. From Columbus to Tuscaloosa to Bloomington. 3 top 15 teams in action right now. 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
4: SportsCenter. I'm Nick DeLuca. College football in the air on week one Saturday. Three top 15 teams in action right now. The headliner of week one Saturday coming tonight. Pair of Tigers, Clemson, and LSU. Bayou Bengals opting not to add tight end Daquan Wright and defensive tackle Xavion Harris to their roster for week one. Both were cleared earlier this week to return to college football after brief stints in the NFL by courts in Louisiana. The SEC enacting a rule banning the return of former pro players back to college. As for who's on the field today, Sam Leavitt set for his LSU debut under center. Head coach Lane Kiffin confident in what Leavitt brings.
5: Hey, Sam's had a great camp, come back from injury, really pleased how he has approached the game. You know, he's got to just play the game tonight in front of this environment and this electric crowd. He's got to just play to play, get the ball to his playmakers, and let's just get the game started and play ball, man.
4: Kiffin on college game day. Leavitt with 46 combined passing and rushing touchdowns across three college seasons. One team in the country is in action right now. Ohio State kicking off against Ball State at the Shoe. Lead at 21-0, 7:42 to go in the second. Say it's a strong start for Julian Sain, 187 first half yards and a pair of touchdowns, finding Jeremiah Smith for a 48-yard score. North Texas and Indiana Hoosiers up 24-6 just before halftime. Josh Hoover in his Indiana debut, 100 yards and a pair of touchdowns.
6: Hey, Michelle Smallman, and coming up Monday, it's finally here. The 2026 NFL season is set to finally kick off. We're going to get you ready for it all on Sports for Life, 6 a.m. Eastern, right here on ESPN Radio, ESPN2, and ESPNU.

0: College Football Live on ESPN Radio, the ESPN app, SiriusXM Channel 80, alongside Harry Lyles Jr. and Trevor Maddich. I am Sam Ravitch. We continue to roll along here as week one is well underway. Let's check in Bloomington, Indiana, as the reigning national champs continue to pile it on North Texas.
1: North Texas at number six, Indiana.
0: All right, so a 49-yard field goal to make the score 24-6 over the Mean Green. Trevor, what have been your biggest takeaways of Indiana and Kurt Cignetti's outfit early on in week one?
2: Well, first is quarterback Josh Hoover. He, at TCU, had a lot of big plays and tried to force too many plays through a lot of interceptions.
0: Right.
2: That's because he didn't have the kind of players around him that he does now at Indiana. Well, it's a great start for him because he's completed 7 of 8 passes, all 7 are to Indiana players, and he's got no interceptions.
0: That helps.
2: So he is starting the way Cignetti wants him to start, which is to say, take the plays that are there, don't try to force anything, and if he continues that route, he can do some great things in Bloomington.
3: Yeah, I think that's honestly the key, Trevor, because I know a lot of people were concerned about that with Hoover coming over to Indiana, but he was just asked to do so much more at TCU because, like you mentioned, like the players around him, like now that he is outfitted with that, I mean, not just in the backfield and the players that they added there, but we talked about the receivers room earlier, just a wealth of spoils on this team. And not even to mention, I mean, they have the best left tackle perhaps in the country in Carter Smith. In the Big Ten offensive lineman of the year last year, even though he's coming off of rotator cuff surgery when he tore it in the national championship game. It's just a really strong team. And so if you're Josh Hoover, you go from a place of being asked to make every single play, every big play, to now you are a distributor. You're the point guard.
2: Right. And the one thing that I think Indiana's got to improve on after this first half against North Texas is the running game, because, yeah, they're scoring points. Yeah, the passing game is going well. Turbo Richard, their running back, is averaging 5.5 yards per carry. But if you take away his longest run, which is 23 yards, he's got 7 carries for 20 yards, about 3 per carry. Yeah. Now, I know you can't take away the big runs and they count too and all that. The problem is that if you have one big run and the rest of them aren't going very far, you're punting. Yep. And so I would like to see more consistency out of the Indiana running game.
0: I'll be honest, I was a little bit concerned about that running back room for Indiana coming into this year, because you are, you know, replacing guys like Roman Hemby and Keelan Black. You're talking about 2,000 yards and 17 touchdowns that you have to replace from a year ago. And, you know, a Turbo Richard coming over from Boston College, you know, has been a guy that's proved himself to a degree in the ACC. But he's missed time in each of his last, I think, 2 years as well. So injuries, and this is not a team, for as great as Indiana and Sig have been at recruiting and bringing in players, it's not as if like this is the deepest team in the country. I know you can say that for every team now. Indiana, it seems like you're going to get to some young players and freshmen really, really quickly this year.
3: Yeah, if the development piece is there, though, the way it was last year, I think that sort of helps you. And that's where as Kurt Cignetti, he doesn't call his program a program. He calls it an organization. That's where the organizational piece comes in for Indiana.
2: And part of it is that he gives his team a lot of runway.
0: Yeah. Right.
2: Last year, national championship, I don't think they played a Power 4 team in their non-conference play, I don't think. This year it's North Texas, Howard, and Western Kentucky. 3 in a row, which gives that running game, that offensive line and the new people in it, Josh Hoover at quarterback, 3 full games of non-Power 4 opponents to kind of get some run rate, get up to speed, develop some chemistry on the field before they play Northwestern in their first Big Ten game.
0: Right.
3: People don't realize how much of a difference that can make, the game reps, especially when there's new pieces, sometimes a new coordinator, not in this case, but Notre Dame was a great example last year. Right, they started off with Miami and with Texas A&M, and you had brought in a new offense coordinator, and you had a young quarterback, and you get to figure it out against Miami and Texas A&M. That is a much more difficult path than, say, North Texas, Howard, Western Kentucky.
2: And we're seeing Alabama experience that today.
3: That's right.
2: They are ahead right now, 31-7 over East Carolina just before halftime. It looks like they may go in and score another touchdown now. And if they do, it would be 38-7 at the half. Looks perfect, right? It started out with 2 steps forward, 1 step back for Alabama. They'd have a good running play. Then they'd have a tackle for loss. They would miss a wide open receiver on one sideline and then throw a beautiful pass to a receiver on the left sideline. And so one thing good another thing bad. And as the first half has gone on, they started to eliminate the bad plays Alabama did and continue with the good plays. And I'll tell you right now, second quarter versus first quarter for Alabama, they went from looking very sketchy in the first quarter today to national championship caliber in the second quarter in terms of execution.
0: Yep. Speaking of execution, let's check in and get an update from Title Town, number 13, Alabama, and East Carolina.
1: East Carolina at number 13, Alabama.
0: All right, so to your point, Trev, a three-yard touchdown rush for Keelan Russell. The last time I was looking up, he was getting hit in the backfield, but you're right. They have looked a little bit better in this second quarter. The offensive line is new, the new pieces. So do you think that it's a matter of it's going to take a little bit of time for these guys to gel and for Keelan Russell to learn that offensive line?
2: It usually does take an offensive line time to gel. Last year, they were inexplicably awful at run blocking. Pretty good pass protection, and that's why they made the playoff. Ty Simpson, a quarterback, had time enough to do enough to get to the playoff last year. This year, with all those new pieces on the offensive line, the hope is they'll be much better run blockers and still be able to pass block well. But I think that's part of the reason that Keelan Russell won the quarterback competition over the more experienced Austin Mack, more experienced in the Kalen DeBoer offense, came with Coach DeBoer from Washington. Because if the offensive line does take time to gel, and it's a good point, Sam, then Russell is far more dynamic as a runner to escape problems in the pocket, which he has done several times today, and to be able to complement the running game beyond the running backs if the offensive line struggles early. And so it's an interesting choice that they made, that I think the offensive line did more to choose the starting quarterback for Alabama than any other factor.
0: Right, that's what I was going to ask you, Lyles, right? 38-7 is the score there. 14 seconds left to go in the second quarter, number 13 Alabama on top. Did the selection of Keelan Russell tell you more about Keelan Russell, or did it tell you more about where that offensive line is actually at heading into the season?
3: I want to say a combination for me, because one, I felt Austin Mack had a hand up. Just you mentioned his experience with Kalen DeBoer. To me, that speaks, if they're picking Keelan Russell, speaks to his talent for one, because we know how much familiarity, continuity matters in college football, especially in today's game. So you could take it from the offensive line perspective and sort of the questions there. But to me, I kind of thought that spoke to, again, his talent more so than anything. I think the one thing that people have had trouble with in trying to determine what they think Alabama's going to be this season is, for the last two decades, we have been so used to being able to point to certain players, whether it's at the running back position, at the wide receiver position, or at the quarterback position, and saying, like, see, they got that stud, they got that stud, they got that stud. They have a ton of talent that is unproven, and I think because of that, it made it harder for people to latch on and say, yes, Alabama is going to be a good team this season.
2: But see, there's part of the problem with evaluating head coach Kalen DeBoer after Nick Saban, right?
3: Correct.
2: Because at the time Nick Saban retired to when Kalen DeBoer took over at Alabama 2 years ago, it was a complete an utter sea change in college football because people were figuring out NIL. The transfer portal became a complete free-for-all free agency situation. And so with Nick Saban, it was a little bit different of a process than DeBoer. And yet, people were all over DeBoer because he didn't perform like Nick Saban.
3: Yep.
2: Well, they barely missed the playoffs 2 years ago. Last year, they made the playoff, won a road playoff game.
3: Mm-hmm.
2: And this year, they finally have a quarterback that is recruited by and trained by Kalen DeBoer, not one of the holdovers from the Saban era.
0: He was the number one dual threat quarterback in the class of 2025 was Keelan Russell. That score at the half, 38-7. Let's get an update from Houston, number 23 Houston, in action down there in H-Town.
1: Oregon State at number 23 Houston.
0: All right, so this game just about to go to the half. It has been back and forth, but the score, number 23, Houston, 19, Oregon State, 7. Connor Wegman returning for this season. Trevor, he's 12 for 19, 144 yards with one touchdown, just a 63% completion percentage there. But we were talking to Lyles earlier, like the expectation for Houston this year after a 10-3 year last year is to be at least competitive amongst the top of the Big 12. What have you seen so far from the Cougars?
2: Sam, a lot of the media in the Big 12 expect Houston to be a dark horse competitor to make the Big 12 championship game and maybe even win the Big 12. And you see it here because it's not just Connor Wegman, who really had a breakout year last year at quarterback. It's the other people that they brought in. Mm-hmm. I mean, on the offensive line, they brought in multiple transfers who had all conference honors mm-hmm. at group of six conferences, right? Guys that have played a lot of football and guys that are able to step in and not just be deer in the headlights. Okay, I'm a transfer. I'm here. I'm supposed to be good, but I'm not sure. No, these guys have the hardware to prove it, and that's on the offensive line.
0: Okay. Very good. All right, Trevor, we'll let you go. You know, you got a long day, so appreciate your time. Be watching the rest of the games here with us as well. So Oregon State right now, the score 19-7 at the half. When you think about, Lyles, what this Houston team has to do going forward, and you look at their schedule as well, I'm looking at it right now, in the rest of the Big 12, you go at Texas Tech, at Kansas State, who people believe is going to be one of those teams in the Big 12 that could make a bounce back. You go at Houston, at Colorado, who we saw just win at Georgia Tech, and then at West Virginia. So you got a couple of tough road games there for Houston. It's one of the tougher in-conference schedules.
3: Yeah, it's funny. Every single year, you know, we try to pick out, oh, who's got an easy schedule? Who's got a hard schedule? And I just feel very broadly that there's just not really any easy schedule in the SEC, Big Ten, ACC, Big 12. Yeah, you just can't convince me of that. I mean, you mentioned going to Morgantown. I don't care what West Virginia looks like in any given year. Like, that is going to be a tough place to play. You're going to Boulder.
0: They beat them last year, I think. I think West Virginia beat Houston last year, right?
3: Yeah. Go to Salt Lake City. That is one of the toughest places to play in the country as well, especially when they're hot. But this Houston team, again, like, I feel like, you know, Willie Fritz is, I think, one of the more underrated coaches in our sport. It has won everywhere that he's been. Don't know that he even gets enough credit for the job that he did at Tulane, by the way. I mean, just given the situation that they had with the Hurricane in 21 and how quickly they turned that thing around. But with this Houston team, I think just the biggest question still remains is getting those new players to mesh. Because, like Trevor mentioned, like, you've got a lot of guys on that roster with accolades, right?
0: Right.
3: And proof of concept, if you will. But you do have to get guys to mesh together, which I keep harkening back to things that made Indiana successful last year. That was one of the things that Fernando Mendoza told me multiple times, that he went out of his way to make sure that they did, because he knew, for as talented as they were, it wasn't going to matter unless they were all on the same page.
0: A couple of games at the half right now. Houston, one of those 19-7. We will keep you updated. Again, college football in action tonight. LSU hosting Clemson. 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

0: Mensah returning to his right side, looking to throw, looking down the field. Let's it fly for Tony. Got him on the run. Here we go. He's at the five, and he's into the end zone. For Miami touchdown, 47 yards on the strike from Mensah to Malachi Tony. A force of nature with another touchdown.
1: 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Harry Lyles Jr., Sam Ravitch on hand with you. And yes, Malachi Tony and Miami making a Heisman statement there. A couple of Heisman poses from Tony. 234 receiving yards, a tied a program record with three touchdowns as well as number seven Miami routes Stanford 45-6. Tony, 12 catches, too, in that game, 95 yards after the catch as well. He was the best in the country at doing that last year. Takeaways from what we saw from the national champion runner-ups last night.
2: You know what the thought that I kept having during that game was, for all the jokes, like joking that people have made about like Miami being back or not back, all that kind of nonsense, that was the first time like entering a season that you watch them against a very obviously lesser opponent and you just feel bad for the guys on the other side of the football. And I was like, this feels like Miami.
1: Yeah.
2: Like, forget about them being bad, like any of that nonsense.
1: Bullies.
2: That looked like the Miami that you and I grew up with.
1: Right.
2: Like, man, if you see them on the schedule, you're just like, oh boy. You're counting down the days, you're counting down the weeks. In the case of Stanford, you were just like, all right, how many more minutes? Like, that looked like what it needed to look like. That is exactly what Mario Cristobal's been building for the last handful of years there. You saw it defensively, but obviously when we look at that offense, Darian Mensah and how he looked, Malachi Tony, and I mean, you could see, you know, Mario was talking about the size that he had put on, and you could see it, and you could see it in his play.
1: Yeah, unbelievable stuff from Miami. And again, I thought too, with Darian Mensah, some people thought maybe they overpaid for him. They may have underpaid for him. I kind of forgot like how good he was against the blitz last year. I think he was he threw 20 touchdowns, zero interceptions when he was blitzed last year. I think he threw three touchdowns and like zero interceptions last night when he was blitzed. He just will carve you up if you're going to bring pressure. We knew also that Mensah was going to be familiar with Cooper Barkate, who finished second behind Tony in ACC receiving yards last year. But seeing the connection between Mensah and Malachi Tony.
2: Good luck.
1: I mean,
2: good luck.
1: That was clicking from the jump.
2: Yeah. I mean, it was fun to watch.
1: Like, it really was.
2: I went to Georgia State, so, like, I don't got a real dog in the fight ever on a Saturday. You know, I love my school, so I just root for really damn good football. And Miami was playing some really damn good football last night.
1: They really were. All right, let's, in the meantime, check out the number one team in the country. Get an update from the Horseshoe.
3: Ball State at number one, Ohio State.
1: All right, so Ball State is on the board. They kicked a field goal. Minute 15 left to go in the second quarter. 21-3 is their score. For those who maybe had financial interest in this game, I saw some sports books put Ball State at like 2.5 for their point total over under. So that has cashed in the first half.
2: There you go.
1: They got a field goal. It's now 21-3 there. Julian Seyin continues to sling it here in the first half. 210 yards and two touchdowns. He's only got three incompletions. When you look at this wide receiver room, Devin McEwen scored that first touchdown.
2: Yep.
1: He's got 80 yards. Jeremiah Smith has already got three grabs and a touchdown as well. And the lone rushing touchdown from Julian Seyin himself. So 21-3. Right now, as the clock is winding down with about a minute left or so, we'll see what Ohio State can do here. It was a nice pass to Jeremiah Smith to get that first down.
2: I'm looking at the box score here, just the weapons here. I mean, even just in the receivers room, because you mentioned Devin McEwen, transfer from UTSA, obviously Jeremiah Smith. I feel like people are sleeping on Brandon Ennis somehow.
1: Mm-hmm.
2: I don't know how that's happening, but it's definitely happening. And then in the backfield, Jacoby Jackson, Bo Jackson, the Jackson 2 back there, you know what I mean? Like, this is a team that, hey, man, if you are a Buckeye fan, every Saturday is going to be a good Saturday.
1: Seemingly so. Looking at Ohio State's schedule just really quickly, you know, everybody is obviously looking ahead to next week when they have to go down to the 40 acres against number 5 Texas. That obviously is a return game and a must watch. But Ohio State's schedule, for all of the difficult schedules out there, this one might be one of the toughest, if not the toughest, of the entire country this year. You're at Iowa, never an easy trip to go up there to Kinnick. Nope. You're at Indiana, you're at SC, you get Oregon at home, and the Indiana-USC-Oregon stretch, that comes in a span of 1 month.
2: Yeah, less than.
1: Right, with a bye week after Indiana.
2: Yeah, which, like, sick, okay. that bye week, I mean, quite week. Frankly, yeah. like, I mean, so that does matter. But going to Bloomington bye week, go to Los Angeles, and then play Oregon the following week, that stinks.
1: That's not easy. Yeah.
2: No.
1: Yeah.
2: And people, I still think, and when we were talking about adding the former Pac-12 schools to the Big Ten, I still feel like people are overlooking the challenge of the cross-country travel for anybody involved.
1: Mm-hmm.
2: I don't care what school I don't care if it's Iowa going out west, or, you know, if it's Oregon going over to Rutgers, even though Rutgers just lost to UMass. That stinks. Like, that is tough. I feel like that was such an overlooked part of this. So when you look at that stretch for Ohio State, if you get out of that 2 wins, 1 loss, I think that's fantastic.
1: Nearly a touchdown grab there for Ohio State. The ball bounced out of the hands there. They still are 3rd and 4. Clock winding down, 24 seconds left to go in the second, 21-3. Number one, Ohio State on top, and it looks like they're going to use their final timeout here to try and regather. In the meantime, just a couple of other scores updating you. Indiana and North Texas at the half right now. Indiana on top 24-6. Alabama and East Carolina nearing the start of the second half. Alabama 38, East Carolina 38-7. The score there. Houston on top 19-7 over Oregon State. And Nebraska and Ohio, a game that is about to start in the third quarter. Nebraska with a 1-point lead, 14-13 over the Bobcats out of the MAC. A lot of interesting games going on across the country. We're going to keep you updated as we go along. We will touch upon a couple of other games coming up later on in the afternoon when we come back.
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16: I'm Nick DeLuca. College football returning for week one. 3 top 15 teams in action right now. Saturday headliner coming tonight in Death Valley. Clemson and LSU. Bayou Bengals opting against adding tight end Daquan Wright and defensive tackle Xavier Harris to their roster for week one. Both were cleared earlier this week to return to college football in Louisiana after brief stints in the NFL by courts. SEC enacting a rule banning the return of former pro players back to college. ESPN Baton Rouge's Matt Muscana says LSU looking for more answers.
17: I think there's just an ambiguity as to whether or not mixed into the court order. It, with the SEC and joined in the lawsuit, if the SEC is actually able to levy any punishments if they play these players. So I think they're probably still seeking more clarity. And the SEC changing that rule a couple of months ago opened the door to give them maybe more time to make a final decision on these players.
16: Muscana on Hammer and Emmett. Elsewhere, 3 of those top 15 teams at halftime. Alabama on the outside of the top 10 for the first time in a long time. Number 13 tied, taking on ECU in Tuscaloosa. They are rolling in the first half, 38-7 at the break. Keelan Russell, 11 of 17, 182 yards, making his debut. Number 6 Indiana opening their title defense against North Texas up 24-6. 100 yards, pair of touchdowns for Josh Hoover in his first half of action.
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1: 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Alongside Harry Lyles Jr., I'm Sam Ravitch. Let's get a quick update as we go to the half at the Horseshoe.
18: Ball State at number 1 Ohio State.
1: All right, so with the clock winding down, Lyles, it was Jeremiah Smith time. 9 plays, 90-yard drive. Jeremiah Smith was the main character in all of it. The score 28-3 at the half.
2: I looked up at the graphic after he scored the touchdown, and it said 5 catches for 74 yards.
1: Pretty good.
2: That drive.
1: Yeah, that drive, yeah.
2: I don't know that I have looked up at a stat like that in, I want to say, disgust. Just like, what? I mean, look, for as great as Malachi Toney was yesterday, and how as great as, I mean, Jeremiah Smith, obviously great today, going to have an incredible season. Like,
1: you saying he's showing him up? He's showing up Malachi right now?
2: So, no, I'm going to raise another just concern of mine, okay, which is that we need to open our minds when it comes to the Heisman Trophy Award.
1: Not because just a quarterback award.
2: It shouldn't just be a quarterback. Like, the only reason that DeVonta Smith won it in 2020 is because the best quarterbacks that he was going up against, correct me if I'm wrong, were Kyle Trask and Mac Jones.
1: Right.
2: Like,
1: yeah, pretty good company.
2: So, you know, I was, because my brother was raving about Malachi Toney last night. Yeah. And I'm like, this is great. There's too many great quarterbacks playing this year to let that guy have a shot.
1: Right. No question.
2: I feel a little bit more strongly about this now that I have, you know, watched Jeremiah Smith have an entire good game in one drive.
1: All right, let's go ahead and bring in Jake Trotter, ESPN senior college football writer, on site there in the Horseshoe as number one Ohio State leads it at the half 28-3. Jake, just chalk us through what you've seen in the first half, specifically that last drive from Jeremiah Smith.
0: Yeah, number four is pretty good, right? You guys were talking about Malachi Toney, who is a phenomenal player. But to me, the best receiver and really probably best overall player in college football is Jeremiah Smith. And he just showed you that he's about to have a monster final season with the Buckeyes. I mean, he's just unguardable. He makes it look so easy. That touchdown at the end, where he caught it at the back of the end zone, that was an NFL score. Somehow he got both feet in bounds. Julian Sain looks crisp. So the Buckeyes, I mean, I think they're going to have a pretty formidable offense, and it's going to be fascinating to see what they look like when they go down to Austin and play a real defense next weekend.
2: Jake, you have been covering this Ohio State team for years. We know they're going to be really good this season. What have been some of the things that you have heard this coaching staff talk about? Obviously translate to this game today, but have there been areas after a half of football against Ball State, big asterisk, that you want to see in the second half from this team?
0: Yeah, you know, I was curious to see what the running game was going to look like. You know, Arthur Smith, formidable reputation running the ball in the NFL, whether it was the Tennessee and Derrick Henry, the Atlanta Falcons, or even last year with the Steelers. And we didn't really see much of that today so far. They haven't.
1: Oop, looks like we may have lost Jake Trotter there. We'll see if we can try to get him back just to finish that conversation on Ohio State. 28-3 again is the score. But I think what he was about to say was, when you're thinking about what Arthur Smith has to offer, yeah, there's still a couple of questions to be answered. Jake's back. Jake, go ahead and finish your thought there.
0: Yeah, I was saying, you know, Arthur Smith, you know, has a reputation for big-time running games in the NFL, and we'll see if he can translate that to college with Bo Jackson, Isaiah West, and company. They really haven't gotten the running game going too much today. I think in the second half, you'll see them really try to establish that, especially going to Texas. But, yeah, I think for the most part, you know, they've got a lot of new players, especially on the defensive side. You know, so far, so good. Just gave up the 50-whatever field goal to Ball State. Been pretty dominant otherwise. So, yeah, I think you got to feel pretty good about where you are after one half of football.
1: Jake, last one for you. The offensive line, and look, we Lyles and I were just talking about it. There's not a ton of holes like on this Ohio State team, so you're kind of nitpicking. But the last time, again, that we saw Julian Sain, he was running for his life. Like, he got sacked 10 times in each of the last two games to Miami and Indiana. How do you assess the play of that, I won't say, like, remade offensive line, but certainly with some new pieces?
0: Yeah, the tackles are new. They've had the same interior guys. Now, they've moved them around, Montgomery, Searfold. They, you know, they played a lot of football. They were actually a big part of the national championship run a couple of years ago. But you're right. Like, when they played Indiana, they got pushed around by the Hoosiers' defensive line. When they played Miami, they got pushed around by Reuben Bain and Akeem Messidor. Now, not every defensive line is as good as those two. But to win a national championship, you're going to have to hold your own, and you're going to have to dominate a little bit up front. Again, it's hard to really take anything away from this half against Ball State. But I think next weekend, that's going to be a big test for this offensive line. And I think it's going to be a harbinger of what might be to come, because remember, Ohio State, unlike last year, they've got a lot of tough games. They might have the toughest schedule in the country. Last year, they beat Texas. They coasted all the way to the postseason with really without a fourth quarter moment. This year, they're going to have to be able to close out games in the fourth quarter on the ground. So it's really going to fall on that offensive line to be improved from the last time we saw them.
1: Yeah, no doubt about it. And that game against Texas in week two, as we saw last year, served a little bit as an impetus for where those teams were going. And it's hard that it's in the first 2 weeks of the season, but nevertheless, big game coming up down there on the 40 acres. Jake Trotter, ESPN senior college football writer in the Horseshoe. Jake, appreciate it. Enjoy the second half.
0: See you guys.
1: All right, so I just want to read this to cap this conversation because our friends at ESPN Stats and Information got us covered, Lyles. Jeremiah Smith. 151 receiving yards, 2 touchdowns in the first half. In the last 20 seasons, he is the only Ohio State player with multiple instances of 150 receiving yards and 2 receiving touchdowns in a single half. Today, end of the 24 CFP quarterfinal at the Rose Bowl against Oregon. The only other Ohio State players to do that in that period, Marvin Harrison Jr., Jackson Smith and Jigba, those are the only two. So,
2: you know, just a thought, if there's going to be some... and I say this with fake air quotes, NFL players that come back to play for LSU, maybe we just send Jeremiah Smith to the NFL.
1: He could have gone 3 years ago, man.
2: He's still really could have gone 3 years ago.
1: He's still here. All right, in the meantime, number 6, Indiana, the reigning national champs. Let's dial it in.
3: North Texas at number 6, Indiana.
1: All right, number 6, Indiana 24, North Texas 13. Is the score. North Texas able to get on the board there with a touchdown. Jaheim with a rush to the right for a gain of 9 yards to get into the end zone and make this game a little bit more interesting, Lyles. I mean, you're thinking about a lot of pieces. I'm not going to say a lot of pieces that were replaced on that defense, but there's a lot of things that go into trying to repeat and go back to the mountaintop that you were at from a year ago. Here's what Coach Kurt Cignetti had to say about just that.
5: The alums and the university, they're still celebrating. You know, in the building, you think you flip the switch the next day. But, you know, that stuff can creep in. There's no doubt about it. I'm really anxious to see how we play today. You know, from the first play, last play, how close we can come to playing kind of to the standard that we wanted to play at and the critiques after this game. And then we're going to have, you know, every team in America is going to have to get better game two. And it's just going to be a matter of developing this football team. So in answer to your question, you know, I'd like to think we're good and okay, but I don't really know.
2: I don't think that's BS. I don't think that's – and here's the reason why I say that. People forget – Indiana, you know, had a little bit of a tussle last year with Old Dominion game one. You're up 11 against the North Texas team that's, you know, largely new. I mean, Jaheim White, who scored the most recent touchdown here for North Texas, played for new head coach Neil Brown when both of them were at West Virginia. Mm-hmm. But again, talk about meshing pieces together. Some players that we didn't know that were going to be playing for Indiana again this year are back. But again, you sort of grow as your season goes along with it, or at least that's how great teams evolve. We saw that with Indiana last year, not just based off that Old Dominion game. People forget, man, they were a toe tap from Omar Cooper away from losing to Penn State.
1: Right.
2: And we would not have seen all of the history we saw thereafter.
1: No.
2: So it's a process, and that's why Sig always talks about climbing the mountain.
1: And again, I was just about to talk about the defense on this team. The offense is younger than Brian Haynes' defense, I think, this season. Mm-hmm. They lost some stars. You lose a guy like D'Angelo Pons, one of my favorite players in the country last year. That defense from last year, but you know, 7 projected backups are also upperclassmen in that 2-deep. You got a lot of help from some of the guys opting to come back as well. So when you think about what the defense has meant to Indiana on the title run, the continuity on that side of the ball, what are you looking out for from that unit? Going on this season?
2: To me, I think your defensive line, which has always been a strength on Kurt Cignetti coach teams, basically going back to IUP, IUP, Elon, James Madison, now Indiana. This was a group that they had rebuilt basically through the transfer portal, had some of the best transfer defensive linemen that were in the portal class. And then because of whatever court injunction, delay, hearing, whatever, You now bring back Stephen Daly, who was one of your best guys last year that people forget didn't even play through the playoff run because he got hurt in the Big Ten or Big Ten championship game celebration. Yeah. And Kellen Wyatt as well. So you brought back two extremely key pieces on top of your rebuild.
1: Mm-hmm.
2: So to me, there's, you know, a lot of fresh bodies on that line. So hopefully that allows your second and third level of your defense to get acclimated as they need to.
1: Indiana just get taking over kind of their first possession, first drive of the second half. But you look at this box score, net yards, 250 for North Texas, 179 for Indiana. Net rushing yards, 94 for North Texas, 54 for Indiana. So I think to Cignetti's point, like there's some work to be done here.
2: Yeah, which is total, like, hey, you know, week one.
1: Yep.
2: It is week one. We literally saw this from them last year.
1: Gotta win the game, though.
2: Right, yeah. So you got to win the football game, and they will. But I do think, again, it's sort of proof that there's a process to it because right. The way that we viewed Indiana Game 16 is not the way we viewed Indiana Game 1 for a multitude of different reasons.
1: 1,000%. A lot of people not so happy to see Indiana ranked number 6 so far down after an undefeated season and a national championship a year ago. Meanwhile, we have a weather delay down in Houston. Number 23, Houston and Oregon State battling it out. 19-7 is the score there at the half as they are ready to hopefully resume play after some rain and thunderstorms in the area move them out. By the way, did you see game day today in the morning?
2: Man, versatile.
1: That was a NASCAR pit stop getting everybody inside.
2: Hey, I'll tell you what, if they had to put a show on the moon, they could do it.
1: They really could,
2: I'm
1: man.
2: I'm telling you.
1: Props to all those guys. Yeah. They got them in, got them out, worked them in. I mean, it was great. And the crowd, too. Credit to all the folks down there in Baton Rouge sticking around for college game day. That was a fun watch. So 19-7. The score at the half, weather delay in Houston. Meanwhile, let's go ahead and talk a little bit about this Nebraska and Ohio game, Lyles. Again, just an interesting start for Nebraska. 14-13 is the score in the third quarter. We're going to touch upon that one on the other side. Tune in for baseball action tonight as the Phillies host the Braves. 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Nebraska might be in some trouble there against Ohio. That's next, live on College Football Live, ESPN Radio and the ESPN app.
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0: 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Alongside Harry Lyles Jr., I am Sam Ravitch. Couple of games going on in week one. Some still at the half, some getting underway in the third quarter. When you think about what we have seen so far in week one, Lyles, the Big Ten is a conference that a lot of people were rightfully high on heading into the year. When you see what Indiana has done in years past under Kurt Cignetti, the pressure was on them to not only repeat, but to show everybody that was caught logo watching last year that, no, they are here indeed to stay. So let's check in and get an update on number six, Indiana.
1: North Texas at number six, Indiana.
0: Charlie Becker with his second touchdown grab of the day to make the score 31-13 over the Mean Green of North Texas. Charlie was a guy, again, that picked things up late on in the season last year, showed up massive for them in the run to the college football playoff national championship and even in that game. And Charlie Becker with three grabs, 52 yards, his second touchdown, again, of the day to make it 31-13.
2: Yeah, I mean, hey, that's, again, the type of guy where you can point and say, hey, this is what Indiana football can do for you, just sort of the improvement, getting the best out of his players. That's why even, you know, when we look to this run game for Indiana with Turbo Richard, I mean, he has 10 carries, 44 yards. He has a long of 23. So when you kind of break that down, not great.
0: Right.
2: Lee Beebe, 6 carries, 10 yards, not great. Something to build on there. You mentioned some of the, you know, the yardage discrepancies in this game, mm-hmm. obviously leaning in North Texas' favor. So, you know, we had the sound from Cignetti earlier on just, again, needing to build.
0: Right.
2: Obviously, the fan base is still riding the high, understandably so, by the way.
0: As they should be, man.
2: I mean,
0: look at the context of where they came from. Right?
2: Yeah, again, and I'm not trying to be funny when I say this. I definitely, if you told me, hey, like, which one's going to happen first, Indiana National Championship or your death? I thought I would die before I would see that. I just did. And because, hey, we're playing odds. Indiana yeah. football was, win percentage-wise, the standard of bad for 125, mm-hmm. 126 years that they had been playing college football.
0: Right.
2: But all that said, it's a new day. I have been one of the biggest proponents of, or against, I guess you could say, the logo watching that I feel like that has still been going on with Indiana, because if you slap an Ohio State, an Alabama, a Georgia, and maybe not Clemson anymore, logo on that team, winning a national championship, 16-0, rebuild, I feel like they would be ranked higher than six.
0: Yeah. And you're not alone in that fact, especially when you go undefeated and you have some of those weapons coming back, plus the addition of Josh Hoover and the continuity. I think a lot of people thought they might be ranked higher heading into the season. But again, the Big Ten lauded as maybe taking over the world of college football as the new conference power over the SEC. But hold on. What happened to Rutgers? I mean, hey, the Zoomass decided to come in and wreck the day for Mr. Schiano.
2: So
0: that was tough. But then also yeah. Michigan State struggling in a 10-point win over Toledo, which I will give Toledo credit, a better team than probably most people think of them. But nevertheless,
2: sure,
0: a couple of Big Ten teams so, with some questions.
2: Look, you know, it's rare that you could have some stinkers, if you will, that are covered up by just the finest of colognes. Ohio State, Indiana, Oregon sort of mask the scent of what you saw from a Rutgers, if you will.
0: Right.
2: You know?
0: That's fair. I also saw some funny stuff on social media about Chip Kelly. You see any of that stuff? Chip Kelly getting ready to take over for Schiano at Rutgers.
2: Oh, like
0: he was going to go to the Jersey, or Brian Kelly, excuse me, getting ready for potentially taking
2: yeah,
0: over that.
2: Start talking like Tony Soprano.
0: Yeah, right. I saw some of that yeah. on social media. That was some funny stuff, man.
2: I would actually sign up for that. I would like to see that.
0: Everyone would love to see that, man. He's a merchant.

0: He knows where he's going.
1: Yeah.
0: All right, let's check in on Nebraska, who just scored 21 to 13, I believe the score is there, over Ohio. Rushing touchdown from Mr. Anthony Calandri on an 11-play, 73-yard drive that took 5.5 off the clock. So this game was tight at the half. It was 14 to 13, but now Nebraska starting to create a little bit more separation. Anthony Calandri is one of those quarterbacks who has bounced around a little bit, Lyles, I think, to say the least, right? You think about his time at Virginia, then UNLV, and now Nebraska. And when you think about how Calandri actually landed at Nebraska, he wasn't their first choice, right?
1: No,
0: and then now they're I wouldn't say stuck with him. He's a very serviceable quarterback.
1: Yeah.
0: How would you assess how he has played so far today and the quarterback situation for Nebraska this season?
2: Look, he's 12 of 22, 181 yards, a touchdown. And then obviously he just, you know, got one in on the ground. But I mean, he's eight carries, 3 yards. He is a really good player when he is playing under control. I think the thing that you saw, when he was in Virginia, and the caveat there is he's a young quarterback.
0: Yeah.
2: Like, I don't think that's exclusive to Anthony Calandri by any means. I think he had the fortune to play for a guy like Dan Mullen, who, I mean, we've seen time and again, knows how to generate an offense, how to build a quarterback. We're watching him attempt to do it this year with Jackson Arnold.
0: Mm-hmm.
2: I think as long as Anthony plays within himself, that's good for Nebraska.
0: Yeah.
2: But that is a big ol' if.
0: That is a big if. And he's a player that has experience. He's also has a little bit of history of turning the ball over at times. Quick updates again from across the country as week one of college football rolls along. UConn 42-0 over Lafayette right now. Go Huskies. West Virginia 24-7 over Coastal Carolina. We got you covered. 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
3: Coming up on the Monday edition of Unsportsmanlike with Evan Cohen, Chris Canty, and me, Michelle Smallman. 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The 2026 NFL season is set to kick off. 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

0: Center.
1: I'm Nick DeLuca, college football back in week one. Three top 15 teams in action right now. Saturday headliner coming tonight. LSU and Clemson. Bayou Bengals opting against adding tight end Daquan Wright and defensive tackle Xavien Harris to their roster for week one after both were cleared this week to return to college football after brief stints in the NFL. Game Day's Nick Saban says LSU had to consider the long term.
2: What's the uncertainty of the future if he puts the guys on the roster and plays them, and then there's some litigation in the future that hurts his team?
1: A lot going on there. Number one team in the country, Ohio State, hosting Ball State to kick off their season. Just underway, third quarter. Buckeyes lead it 28-3. Big first half for Julian Sayin, 307 passing yards and three touchdowns. Jeremiah Smith, 151 yards and a pair of scores. Those two Heisman hopefuls off to a good start this season. Indiana opening their title defense against North Texas. Number six, Hoosiers up 31-13, 5:28 to go in the third. Josh Hoover making his debut, 160 yards and three passing touchdowns. Alabama starting the season at number 13, up 38-10 on East Carolina, 6:20 to go in the third. Keelon Russell making his debut, 172 yards on 12 of 21 passing.
3: Hey, this is Rich Eisen. Coming up on Tuesday, we kick off our week one NFL coverage with Monday Night Football Hall of Famer Troy Aikman and Mr. All-Purpose himself, Bijan Robinson of the Falcons. That's Tuesday's Rich Eisen show on Disney+, the ESPN app, and ESPN Radio.

0: 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Alongside Harry Lyles Jr., I am Sam Ravitch. Couple of really, really good teams with high expectations playing right now in the noon window. But, Lyles, we've got some interesting teams coming up in the 3 o'clock window as well. Texas and Oregon going to get their seasons underway at 3:30 respectively, albeit on different networks. But both teams with high expectations. And I have heard the moniker dropped on Coach Sark and Coach Lanning of the if not now, then when. Obviously, in respect to the talent they have at the quarterback position, mm-hmm. on the defense, those rosters are amongst, if not the best in the country. How do you assess the if not now, then when discussion as it's placed on Texas and Oregon, their respective seasons this year?
1: Yeah, the way that I hear that is not necessarily from a perspective of either coach should be in some sort of trouble, hot seat, whatever you want to call it. To me, it is complimentary of what it is that they're bringing to the field this year. So if you are Oregon, I mean, shoot, you probably wouldn't have thought you were going to have Dante Moore back this year. The fact that you've got him back, you've got that three-headed monster in the backfield led by Jordan Davison. Evan Stewart is healthy. DeCorian Moore is back. Like, that wide receiver room is great. And then you've got a lot of your key returning pieces on defense. You had a guy like Coy Parrish from Minnesota, mm-hmm. Who's going to focus on the defensive side of the ball this year. He tried to kind of go both ways when he was in Minnesota. I think that's a name that a lot of people nationally, if you didn't already know him, like, you are going to know that name by the end of the year. Like, that guy could end up being first round pick, honestly.
0: He could end up being Dylan Thienemann.
1: Yes. And then on the other side, man, dude, Texas, again, just as a football fan, I can't wait to watch them on offense. Truly, defensively, got a bunch of monsters, might have the best defensive player in the country in Colin Simmons. But Arch Manning was one of the more improved players last season. I know a lot of people were down on him because he did not come out and look like year 14 Peyton, which is stupid. Just want to be very clear about that.
0: Yeah.
1: But I think you saw him improve over the course of the year. He talked about how he felt like he had to earn the trust of his teammates, not just on the field, but as a leader. That is something that his teammates have said he has improved on. But then when you add Cam Coleman, Hollywood Smothers, a guy that NC State loved having on their team. You know how highly Dave Doran thinks of his leaders. Like, Hollywood was one of those guys.
0: Yeah.
1: Relique Brown, who initially started at USC, ended up at Arizona State, finally got the wheels back on the wagon, had a couple of really good years there. Now those guys are going to be in the Texas backfield, and they've been trying to figure out how to run the football. Sam, they are going to be able to figure out how to run the football this
0: year. They'll figure it out, yeah.
1: And so because of that, when you look at these two teams, probably the two best rosters in college football. And so from the if not now, when, I get it from that perspective. But the caveat, at least with a team like Texas, for example, being, well, you play the toughest schedule in the country. That's a roadblock. Oregon plays in the Big Ten. Texas plays in the SEC. You play in the two toughest conferences. Like, this is much more complicated than what we think you look like on paper during the preseason, as we saw with Oregon last year with injuries.
0: 1,000%. It's not. It's just not that black and white.
1: No, never is.
0: It never is. And I think there is a little bit of gray area there. Obviously, it would be a disappointment if Texas and Oregon miss the college football playoff. But the idea that we are placing expectations, well, you better win the national championship this year, Sark, or you're gone. You better win the national championship, Dan Lanning, then you're gone. Like, that's not, that's not how this thing works.
1: No.
0: And B, it's just not fair to place those kind of expectations on rosters and teams that change year in and year out. And you're right. Like, Dante Moore should be on the New York Jets right now, but he's back and he's playing college football for the exact reason and purpose to bring this program to new heights and potentially have the opportunity at the end of the day to win a national championship. But really quickly, let's go and check in an update from the Horseshoe at number one Ohio State.
2: Ball State at number one Ohio State.
0: It is not Ball State's day. It is Ohio State's day right now. 35-3 the score after a 65-yard run from Bo Jackson into the end zone to score. So 7 points to start the second half for Ohio State. The yardage disparity is quite vast. 419 yards for Ohio State. On the totality, 320 passing yards for Julian Sayin with three touchdowns. He has only four incompletions on the day.
1: Hey, look, it's again a grandchildren game for Ball State. And I say that in the sense that this is a game that you tell your grandchildren about.
3: Right.
1: I went up against Jeremiah Smith. I saw Chris Henry when he was a freshman. I saw Julian saying, you know, hey, maybe he wins the Heisman this year.
3: Right.
1: But if you're an Ohio State fan, like, this is sort of the blowout that you want to see. I think, you know, because we kind of talked about this last week with USC.
3: Mm-hmm.
1: Like, you want to see them foot on the gas for three quarters.
3: Yes.
1: Fourth quarter, whatever.
3: That's,
1: you know?
3: Fine. Yeah.
1: But three quarters, you want to see, like, all right, can we just keep this thing firing on all cylinders? And so far, you're seeing that from them.
0: Number 23, Houston and Oregon State back in action after that rain delay, 19-7. The Beavers have the ball right now with 12:08 left to go in the third. Nebraska has also just scored to make it 27-13 as they start to maybe separate themselves a little bit from Ohio. The point after is good. So it's now 28-13 Nebraska. That was a little bit dicey there to start. I do want to return to this conversation and at least dive in and maybe preview these matchups between Oregon, Boise State, as well as Texas and Texas State. Start with Oregon here and that outfit for Dan Lanning. Let's not forget he has to replace a couple of coordinators there, and Tosh Lupoy gone, Will Stein both leaving to take head coaching jobs.
1: Yep.
0: So Lanning promotes from within, so there's not a huge change as if you're trying to change the culture or anything like that. But you have two new play callers, if nothing else. And Boise State also has always caused fits for Oregon. Remember the last time they played in Autzen, Boise State nearly won that game. Oregon needed a last-second field goal to win. So,
1: yeah, I think so. You know, as it pertains to the coordinators, I think one thing to keep in mind for Oregon, at least, and this is not to say that it doesn't matter, but when we talk about Drew Mehringer, when we talk about Chris Hampton, these are both guys that have been on this Oregon staff in some capacity, I believe, since 2022.
0: They've been around.
1: So they know how the machine is oiled, you know? And even Chris Hampton's a guy that, like, when he was at Tulane, was a highly regarded guy. So from that perspective, I am a little, I think, less concerned than others. Again, that's not to say that it's nothing, but I still feel, by and large, the continuity that you've seen on that staff from Oregon is the reason why hopefully this transition is a little bit more smooth for them than perhaps it otherwise would be.
0: The problem for Oregon hasn't been getting to the college football playoff. The problem for them has been beating the teams that maybe perceivingly are better than they are, you know. Oregon, I don't think, has lost to a team that hasn't played in or won the national championship since 2022. Dante Moore, obviously, is the huge X factor in all of this. I mentioned he should be a New York Jet right now, but, you know, again, that wasn't a sure thing. But for a large part of the season last year, we were debating whether or not it was Fernando Mendoza or whether it was Dante Moore that should be going as the number one overall pick. He's back, completed over 70% of his passes, 30 touchdowns, 10 interceptions. I think he bears some of the responsibility for the narrative that is there, at least in Oregon, in that they haven't been able to beat some of the best teams in their conference. I mean, he threw an interception in each of Oregon's three college football playoff games, including that pick six that kind of jump-started Indiana's route in
1: that,
0: the Peach Bowl.
1: That one, so to me, the leap for Oregon, and you've heard me say this stat multiple times, you already know what I'm going to say. They're 1-5 against teams that have played in the national championship the last 3 years, and they're 37-0 against everybody else. Like, the games that they win or are supposed to win, they get that done just as good as anybody else in the country. To me, the leap comes for Dante Moore mentally. To me, when you throw, and I was in the building for that pick six in the Peach Bowl, there was no coming back from that, man. I've never heard that building that loud. Like, that crowd was 95% Indiana fans. Just an insane atmosphere. But we have seen in the bigger games that it's the moment becomes a little bit big for him. He becomes a little bit rattled. And if you're listening to this and you're like, oh, well, you know, if you're down, just keep playing the game. It's not that simple, man. Like, if you haven't been in Knoxville when that place is rocking, if you haven't been to Oregon when that place is rocking, Indiana, like, now is an insane place to play. Ohio Stadium, like, I have been in multiple college football stadiums that have been so raucous where I'm like, is this safe to be in?
3: Earthquake.
1: Like legitimately, it feels that way. And so imagine you're trying to get your guys all on the same page, things of that nature. So I think to me that is where the step for Dante Moore specifically comes. Mm. With this Oregon team. And I think that he'll take that leap. He's a really talented guy. He has every reason to be confident. Again, you could understand why he would have been shaken in that moment when he throws that pick six in a huge game. But if the only thing that you're Oregon, you need to get better at is beating the last couple national champions, I think you're probably going to be okay at some point.
0: It is important to remember he is coming off of the first season that he actually started a full season for Oregon. He's 21 years old, man.
1: Yeah.
0: In today's college football, that's young. So he's coming back for another season, see how that works with the new coordinators. They're eager to see how that all plays out. We've got a lot of football going on right now. We've got about 12 TVs up here in the studio. We're keeping track of all of it. A couple of games coming up as well in the 3:30 window. Tune in for college football action tomorrow as the Ole Miss Rebels. They don't really host Louisville. They're playing in Nashville. But it'll be interesting to see how that environment plays out. I wish it was being hosted by one of those schools. Yeah. We need to get those games on campus, man. Coverage begins at 7 p.m. Eastern time on ESPN Radio and the ESPN app. Alabama currently rolling over the Pirates of East Carolina right now, but have some concerns started to emerge. That is next on ESPN Radio and the ESPN app.
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0: Radio, the ESPN app, Sirius XM, Channel 80. Alongside Harry Lyles Jr., Matt Sims has been just kind of hanging around, and he's now in the studio. We brought him in.
1: Appreciate you hanging around with us on this
0: week one of college football. Games in action, Nebraska 28-13 over Ohio, number 23 Houston 19-7 over Oregon State, and Indiana still holding strong at 31-16 over North Texas. But let's go to number one Ohio State right now.
2: Ball State at number one, Ohio State.
0: There are two Jacksons in the backfield for Ohio State this year. Both of them provide different things for this team. And Jacoby Jackson looks like he is built like a bowling ball that can move really fast. I mean, he is a built dude. 49 yards for the touchdown on the ground. Ohio State 161 on the ground. They have 481 total yards of offense, and they lead at 42-3 over Ball State. Interesting stuff when you think about what Ohio State brings back and what they're trying to add this year. There's a couple of teams at the top of the Big Ten, Maddie, that obviously have really high expectations, and Ohio State is one of them. What have you made so far of Julian Sayin after he finished fourth in Heisman voting last year?
3: Yeah, well, I mean, we're starting off exactly how I feel like just the majority of the season took place for Julian Sayin, is that he is one of the better natural throwers in the country when he is protected well, right? And I also think, too, just overall his confidence and just the way that he looks on the field today, it just looks like a guy that just is that much more confident in himself, what they're trying to do offensively. And he knows that he's got the best football player in the country on the outside there with him. Yeah. And having a guy like Arthur Smith, who understands what it takes to manage games, how to own the line of scrimmage, how to dial up plays and choreograph plays throughout that, I think is really a superpower that gets overlooked at times. That's why I really enjoyed your conversation about Oregon earlier, about that coaching staff, because I think that's something really fascinating to keep an eye on.
0: You like the Arthur Smith hire, though, because that was a criticized hire at the time that it happened.
3: It's criticized because people are looking at it from the lens of how he's valued at the NFL, but his value in college is really, it's exponential, because he really does understand how important it is to win at the line of scrimmage. And although he might not be one of the more creative NFL minds in the running world, because he's in the likes of guys like Kyle Shanahan, who are quite literally doing things that are not even just on a standard operating system, but just for him, he is going to be able to dial up consistent wins for them on the ground. Mm-hmm. And that's really, like, when we watched the playoff last year, guys, that's what I noticed. If you could run the football and be physical, you were probably going to win the game. And there's a reason why Indiana and Miami were playing against each other.
4: Yeah, and I think the other thing with Arthur Smith, too, one of the reasons that it was criticized is, for whatever reason,
3: he's not sexy.
4: His tenure in Atlanta is the last thing that people remember.
3: That's
4: about
3: true, too.
4: Him.
3: That's a good point.
4: Because, like, in Tennessee, like,
3: It was working very well.
4: That's why he became the head coach of the Falcons.
3: That's right.
4: But that was just the last thing that everybody remembered him for. And that's why sort of this happens across NFL and college football where
3: all the time
4: the shine gets taken off of guys, for better or worse. A lot of it's narrative driven, you know. It's a lot easier.
3: And who
4: now
3: was his head coach too in Tennessee when he was doing great things, right? An Ohio State guy that understood the type of brand of football that they wanted to play across the board, and that's exactly what he's getting back into right now, which is really going to be right in his wheelhouse. It's going to be great for Julian Sayin, and great for just the toughness of the football team as the season progresses.
0: Right. No really changes there for the offense when it comes to who's going to be producing on the outside. You're thinking about Jeremiah Smith, who's having a crazy game right now for Ohio State, picking up where he left off last season. There's not any change on the Indiana side as far as the coaching staff is concerned, and that's showing up early. Let's check in on Indiana, get an update.
2: North Texas at number six, Indiana.
0: Well, Josh Hoover has thrown it 16 times, and he has 231 yards off of those passes for four touchdowns. They just scored again. Chandler with the reception and the score. That was a 42-yard grab. So they're airing it out there, Maddie, out there in Bloomington right now. 16 points maybe is something that Brian Haynes won't be too pleased about giving up to North Texas. But on the offensive side of the ball, what do you make of Josh Hoover and his first start for Indiana thus far?
3: Impressed with Hoover. I liked him at TCU a year ago, and even though he was turnover prone, I still liked him because I just like quarterbacks that really just have that courage to just throw it and take chances. And he had a few throws today so far that were like a little questionable. Mm-hmm. At the same time, I don't mind it. I'd rather have a quarterback that's willing to risk it for the biscuit in a lot of ways.
0: And the blood, too, right? From the
3: and
0: mouth.
3: The blood, yeah. Too. So he's a tough guy. I love that, too. You know, like a Jersey guy. Charlie Becker is phenomenal, of course. Nick Marsh is legit. And in one-on-one situations, they're going to be able to utilize him at a very high rate in those situations, especially with their RPO game. Really, the big concern for me as I watch Indiana is just the lack of size on the defensive line. And, of course, just really Isaiah Jones, who we just see make a tackle right here, and Elijah Hardy are really the carryovers from the linebacker room from a year ago. And that's really what I see is just like that group in particular, that defensive line linebacker unit need to gel a little bit more from what we've seen earlier, because no doubt North Texas quarterback run game has definitely given them a few fit problems as the game has progressed.
0: And they didn't turn it over last year. They haven't turned it over yet this year. So like that's another piece of the puzzle that
3: and
0: helps.
3: Special teams.
0: And special teams.
3: Start the game off with a 65-yard kick return.
4: Yeah.
3: So it's like that's the superpower that everyone overlooks with Cignetti. It's the detail in special teams that always seems to get them two or three plays every game that like gets washed away in the highlight, but really is the difference in the game.
4: Yeah, and I really do think, because you talk about Hoover taking shots. Yeah. I felt like he had to take more shots last year than would have been asked, or that will be asked of him this year with Indiana.
3: Right.
4: Just because of the resources that are available to you. I mean, even, and I know, people forget, last year, nobody thought Fernando Mendoza at the beginning of the season.
3: Of course.
4: Was going to win the Heisman Trophy.
3: That's right.
4: Because his last year at Cal, he had 16 touchdowns and 6 picks. He completed almost 69% of his passes, 3,000 yards.
3: Yeah.
4: He went from 16 touchdowns to 41 touchdowns, 3,500 yards, 72% completion percentage, because they simplified the game for him. He became more efficient. And the thing that we've looked at, or at least the biggest criticism I've seen of Josh Hoover, is that, well, you would hope that a Kurt Cignetti coach team would be able to do those things for him.
3: Yeah.
4: Well, that's the only thing that they kind of need to do for the young man.
3: Yeah, that's a great point. I think that's what you noticed last year with him at TCU, is that like he kind of almost had a little bit of that Ty Simpson issue where he had to do a lot for them to be successful. And that is not the recipe at Indiana. Nope. They really want the quarterback to play efficient, to play fast, to play confident, but they really don't put a ton of pressure on the position to really just take over the game consistently. Mm-mm. And that's the accountability, I think, that Cignetti really does a great job of for the entire team.
0: Pat Coogan gone. That's a huge one there. And I think it's one of the reasons why India fans aren't necessarily that concerned. To y'all's point, like TCU's offensive line was not anything to write home about last year.
3: And let's not forget about D'Angelo Pons, who to me is like one of the most underrated corners in college football last year. He did a pretty good job in one-on-one situations against Jeremiah Smith.
4: Oh, yeah.
3: And they left him out on an island because they believed in him. And he's going to be playing significant downs for the New York Jets this year as an undersized guy. But just like he's another guy that gets overlooked as far as an important piece on the outside.
0: 38-16 in the third quarter. Indiana on top there. Alabama trying to create some more distance, 45-10 in the third quarter over East Carolina. Houston scored again, 25-7 there. Ohio State, like we just mentioned, scoring again, 42-3 the score. Things getting a little bit tight there at Nebraska, 28-21. The Bobcats hanging in. Uh-oh. We'll be back with more college football week one next on College Football Live here on ESPN Radio.
1: Hey, this is Rich Eisen. Coming up on Tuesday, the NFL season is finally here. 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So does Falcons running back Bijan Robinson. 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
17: I'm Nick DeLuca. College football is back in week one. Three ranked teams opening their seasons this afternoon in progress. Add in a fourth at number 23, Houston, leading Oregon State 26-7. Mekhi Hughes, 74 yards and a touchdown, getting it done on the ground. Then the three other top 15 teams, including the number one team in the country, Ohio State, kicking off against Ball State at the Horseshoe. Buckeyes putting former head coach Jim Tressel in their ring of honor and honoring seniors as well to open the season. Head coach Ryan Day not wanting to distract from the season-ending game against Michigan. It's been all Ohio State in that one, up 42-3, 6:17 to go in the third. Julian Sain, Heisman hopeful, 21-25 for 320 yards and three touchdowns. Jeremiah Smith has been his favorite target. He's also a Heisman hopeful, 151 yards and a pair of scores on eight catches on his day. Number 13, Alabama, just on the outside of the top 10, all over East Carolina, 45-10, just underway fourth quarter. Keelan Russell making his debut, 224 yards through the air, 64 yards and a touchdown on the ground. Indiana, the number six team in the country, defending their title, 38-16 on North Texas. Just underway fourth quarter, Josh Hoover making his debut as well, 13 of 16, 231 yards and four passing touchdowns.
1: Hey, this is Rich Eisen. 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

0: 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Matt Sims, Harry Lyles Jr., I am Sam Ravage. We are so happy that football is back. Take a look at some of the scores across the country right now. The number one team in the country, 42 right now, points over Ball State, 3. So 42-3 the score there. Indiana routing for UNC, 44-16. Also, Houston, tarps are off in the stands there, by the way, down there in Cougar Land. 26-7, must be pretty hot after that rain delay. Nebraska, 35, Ohio, 21. But, Natty, I want to get your thoughts on what we have seen out of Keelan Russell.
1: Right. Talk to me, doggy.
0: At
1: talk
0: Alabama.
1: To me.
0: So, I was listening to you guys on the drive in, you and Matt Schick. Great show, by the way.
1: Appreciate
0: Big
1: it.
0: Big fan. First time, long time. Yeah. But you did raise some concerns going into this game that I think have actually played out. And some of those on the offensive line. Now, Alabama was abysmal. I mean, there's no other way to put it. They were bad at running the ball last year.
1: And still had a first-round tackle.
0: And it doesn't appear as if a ton has changed as far as the way that Ryan Grubb has designed this offense, right?
1: Yeah, I mean, it seems like, again, we're going to just be asking a lot of Keelan Russell to carry the brunt of the load of the offensive production, both on the ground and through the air. And although today, against East Carolina, it looks beautiful, and I got to tell you, I was excited to see him play, and he has lived up to the billing, and then some, because, wow,
0: yeah.
1: Does the ball just fire launch off his hand when he throws it. But yes, my concern immediately as I watch the play and the game and the tempo of it, even when I feel like they're like, yeah, we're going to try to run and be tough here, they're like, ah, never mind. Let's just throw a receiver screen real quick. Oh, let's just give it to Keelan Russell. And that's my concern for the longevity of him and for their football team.
0: They just kicked a field goal to make the score 48-10 over East Carolina. Go ahead, Lyles.
2: Yeah, I think to your point, Matt, about that specifically, I have a theory that going back to Johnny Manziel and Jameis Winston, watching how good those guys were as freshmen,
1: right,
2: completely distorted what people expect out of quarterbacks ever since then. Immediately, because people expect, because he is such a highly touted prospect, that he should come in as this finished product, whatever load he should or should not bear, he should be able to handle all of it,
1: right.
2: That's just not how this works, man, especially as players. And this is just, you know, life. As things progress, guys get more talented.
1: No doubt.
2: And this is a difficult game. It's a different game than what it was. I think the potential saving grace for him is I don't think next week at Kentucky is an easy game by any means. Then you get Florida State at home. You get South Carolina at home. You go to Mississippi State. And then the fun, air quotes, fun begins. Georgia, Tennessee, A&M, LSU, Vanderbilt, Chattanooga, Auburn. How much learning can he do in those first 1, 2, 3, 4, 5 games?
1: Yeah.
2: To me, that is sort of the difference in where their season goes and his own development as well.
1: And how much can they learn really about their offensive line and just the physicality of the football team? Because I would say, like, I love Kalen DeBoer. I'm a huge fan of him. But it's also like we are seeing just – hey, what made them special at Washington? It was Michael Penix. What made them special so far, right? It was Jalen Milroe. Okay, then it was Ty Simpson. Now it's Keelan Russell. So, like, that's where just the dependency on the quarterback position, it needs to shift just a little bit more in protecting the young man, especially early on. But I still expect them. I know one thing. The defense, to me, overall, looks like it's a more just – the communication of the defense was very sharp today. I was happy to see that, too, as well. I'm happy that you see Yanze Pierre in the same light that I do.
2: Yep.
1: I think that he is going to be one of those guys that's going to be flying up, right, the draft boards every single week.
2: Yep.
1: So, overall, and then they got some great experience in the back end, too.
2: Mm-hmm.
1: Right, got a lot of guys that have played a ton of football that are tough, that are physical, that understand what DeBoer wants to do. Alabama, hey, a lot of good things today.
2: Yeah.
1: They're going to be a competitive football team. I think they're better than they were a year ago as an overall football team. Mm-hmm. Still just think there's a ton of pressure on the quarterback to do a lot for them.
0: And they have put up over 200 yards rushing. So it's not as if they just can't move the ball right now against East Carolina. But
1: it was like through the passing game
0: that
1: opened up.
0: Right.
1: And sometimes you just need to say, you know what, we're just going to move you.
0: Mm-hmm.
1: And we don't really care how many people you have in the box. We're still going to run it effectively.
0: And East Carolina has gotten some pressure. Five quarterback hurries, five tackles for loss for East Carolina. So they are getting in that backfield for Alabama. 3 o'clock window means that Georgia is getting it on in between the hedges.
1: Woo.
3: Tennessee State at number 3, Georgia.
0: Welcome to the 2026 college football season, Georgia Bulldogs. They have already got on the board. 7-0 is the score right now. When you look at and think about this Georgia team, Lyles, Gunnar Stockton coming back.
2: Yeah.
0: They have won back-to-back SEC championships. More is expected of them this year, but it does feel like they are kind of flying under the radar, lost in the Texas of it all.
1: Yeah.
2: Yeah, 100%. And look, for me, and I'm not just saying this because Sims is right here, but I do feel like just because Gunnar Stockton is not like the finesse, shiny, big toy quarterback, he just gets things done.
1: He's a lunch pail guy.
2: Like
0: hard hat lunch pail kind of guy.
2: I feel like that's kind of just why people are sleeping on this Georgia team.
1: Agree.
2: I really think it is that simple, because when we look at the roster, the talent, we expect them to be improved at both running back and receiver this year.
1: Yep.
2: A lot of talent on this defense that was really young last year, and they still have a really damn good football team. It feels like to me, if you plugged in one of these guys that we think is going to be a first-round pick into that quarterback position, we might have that team ranked number one.
1: Yeah, and again, I think it goes back to like the Arthur Smith conversation. It's a little bit of the sex appeal. Like Gunner just isn't sexy because he already looks like the 40-year-old, used car salesman down the street. But it's like, no, he's a...
2: Which wins some national championships, by the way.
1: Exactly. And that's my point, though, too, is that like we're kind of judging them by like the cover of the book.
2: Yep.
1: And the truth is that they're a tough football team. They're going to run the football, I think, more effectively. Like you mentioned, Niall, this year, they're going to make more of an emphasis to do that.
2: Yeah.
1: And of course, we have to always keep in mind that, like, yes, Kurt Cignetti has come on the scene just like on fire. But Kirby Smart, to me, is still the best coach in all of college football. And that says a lot.
2: Yeah.
1: And Texas still has to take down the dogs in that sense.
2: Mm-hmm.
1: But also, I think for them, long term, what can they do to just be a little bit more explosive than they've been in the past?
2: Yeah.
1: Right? That's the one thing, right?
2: Yeah.
1: When you think about Georgia football, we're going to play solid defense.
2: Yep.
1: We're going to run the football good enough. But, like, where is that, like, explosive factor of, like, man, they can really make us pay if we get out of position? That's what they've been missing out the past 2 years.
2: Really, and frankly, that's just the part that's the most frustrating about them.
1: Yeah.
2: Because you're so dang talented. Like, sometimes we just want to see you step on somebody's neck. Sorry.
1: No doubt.
0: No. I just wanted to say it was Nate Frazier on the run there, 48 yards to the house for the opening score, 7-0. Number 3, Georgia on top of Tennessee State to get that one going. Number 23, Houston 26, Oregon State 7. Alabama 48-10 over East Carolina. Indiana still at 45-16 over North Texas. So, again, as expected, it's not as if we've had these marquee matchups in week one, but nevertheless, we have college football back, right? That's the most important part of it. But I do want to go back to Georgia and those playmakers really quick. Last year, it was Zachariah Branch. Let's throw him the ball, bubble screen, go run, get some yak for
1: us. He was good at it.
0: And he was one of the best in the country at doing that. But one of the biggest questions for Georgia this year is, are we going to like kind of let Gunnar Stockton have a little more leash? Are we going to let him throw the ball, air it out a little bit more? When you have a guy like Nate Frazier in your backfield, like why not just give him the ball and start running? But they do need some of those explosive wide receivers. And it's one of the reasons they've had a Texas problem, probably, right? Like in those games, that's where it shows up amongst the issues on the offensive line. So are there any names, Maddie, we should be at least keeping an eye out for in that wide receiver room?
1: Yeah, I mean, I think really just it just depends on how they organize it as far as the structure of their offense. And really, I would say last year, it seemed like they only let Gunner go when it was like an obvious situation, right? And that's where I think just for Bobo moving forward, just a little bit more aggressive on the front end of throw out a razzle-dazzle play early on in the game, make the defense have to communicate on the sideline, hey, we didn't didn't see this leading up to the week. Right. We got to do this, this, and this. And then kind of get back into your Rolodex of plays that you constantly run. Who the guy will be as far as like who's going to present the problems on the back end, that remains to be seen. We'll kind of figure that out a little bit today. But I'm not exactly sure who we would say would be the projected dude for them yet.
2: But see, to me, that is my issue with Georgia over the last few years.
1: Now, that's a style, though. That's their style.
2: And it is.
1: Yeah.
2: And to me, so, but I think of a guy like an Oscar Delp.
1: Yes.
2: Tight end.
1: Yeah.
2: Who I thought was a really dang good talent.
1: I agree, too.
2: And a great way to follow up a guy like a Brock Bowers, because, I mean, it's only down from there. But, like, to go from to him to Oscar Delp, like, hey, man. He's a great player.
1: I mean, I was yelling at the TV all year last year.
4: Be like,
1: can we get the tight ends more involved? Yeah. Like, Sam knows that I was always saying
2: that.
1: Yeah,
2: and so to me, like, it's never been an issue of, like, talent or, like, who's the guy going to be. Like, to me, it almost just, again, always feels like there's just not a maximization of the talent that is available to you.
1: Well, you got to keep in mind, defensive-minded head coach – Kirby, of course, wants to win, but it's sometimes I feel like when you are so heavily defensive minded, you are a little apprehensive to just like letting it all fly.
2: Sure. Yeah.
1: Right. Because it's like, no, don't do that because I can control it from my side of the line of scrimmage.
2: Yep.
1: And I think that's just one thing that, you know, occasionally it hinders them in big games because like we've seen in big games, now your quarterback has to make the play.
2: Yep.
1: Right. And the teams that are too reliant on the passing game, they never had the help in the running game than they need in the big time games too. A la like an Oregon, you know, in those situations. Like when they really need to run it, they struggle because they are sometimes living in that finesse world too often.
4: Tight end has obviously been a position that has catapulted Georgia into the national spotlight. You mentioned Brock Bowers, obviously, in the way. Then it was Oscar Delp last year. Lawson Lucky is going to be taking a lion's share of those snaps at tight end this year. 7-0 again, Georgia on top. Let's head on out to the number one team in the country in Ohio State and get an update.
3: Ball State at number one, Ohio State.
4: All right, so we've gotten to the point where we've got some backups in the game. Luke Fahey is the new quarterback. Just a touchdown pass to Legend Bay to increase the score. 49-3 is the final, or not the final, excuse me. We're in the fourth quarter. 14-15 left to go in the fourth, but 49-3. Again, Ohio State doing what we thought they would be doing in their first game of the season. Good to see some of the other guys getting involved. We, again, Georgia just getting underway. Oregon is about to kick things off against Boise State. We've got Texas and Texas State set to kick it off at 3:30 as well. 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Much more from Week 1 when we return.
5: Coming up on the Monday edition of Unsportsmanlike with Evan Cohen, Chris Canty, and me, Michelle Smallman. 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The 2026 NFL season is set to kick off. 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

0: College Football Live on ESPN Radio, the ESPN app, Sirius XM, Channel 80. Harry Lyles Jr. I am Sam Ravitch. College football is back. We are so happy about that. Let's get some updates from some teams across the country, starting in Bloomington, Indiana.
1: North Texas at number 6, Indiana.
0: They just keep putting the ball on the ground right now. On the first touch of the game, Grant Wilson, a senior, 43 yards

0: Texas outgained Indiana 173 to 153 in the first half while dominating possession as well, nearly a 2-1 margin there. Meanwhile, let's head on down to Titletown, number 13, Alabama.
1: East Carolina at number 13, Alabama.
0: 48-10 is the score there. Less than a minute left to go in the fourth quarter. So Alabama, 55 seconds away from starting 1-0. Lyles, we talked to Matt Sims about some of the concerns on the offensive line, but nevertheless, you look at the box score, and it is the Grand Canyon separating the two teams right now as far as yardage gained and yards on the ground and stuff.
2: Your young quarterback showed why he was a five-star, highest in your program's history. Again, some things to work out there, too, if you're Alabama, but I think you put together a good game here against one of the better coached teams in the American, so that's not nothing.
0: And Keelan Russell, the leading rusher for Alabama in this game, he rushed it 13 times. A lot of that out of necessity as the offensive line has had some questions. It was really good to see. I thought Ryan Coleman-Williams get back in the fray of things here in this one, right, Lyles? He's got, 130 yards receiving on five grabs with a 58-yard long, but no touchdown to speak of. But nevertheless, good to see him back.
2: Yes, that's a young man that I think would just benefit and is from a good start to his season. Like, we've seen him when he's at his best, struggled last year with drops, but nothing he can't overcome.
0: That one just went final, 48-10. Alabama starts the season 1-0. Also, top 25 team in action down in Houston.
1: Oregon State at number 23, Houston.
0: This game had a little bit of a lengthy rain delay at the half, but Houston leading it 26-13 right now, just getting started in the fourth quarter. Big pass from Connor Wegman was going to the end zone there, incomplete. So Houston continuing to try and lay this thing on. Wegman 16 for 24 with 210 yards. Let me ask you this. Do you think Houston, from what we've seen so far, can contend in the Big 12? You still need to see some more.
2: I still need to see some more. You got some new pieces on this offense, pieces I think that Houston fans should be excited about. Connor Wegman, another year. And we haven't seen a ton of Keyshawn Henderson, the five-star that came in. But we knew he's going to be, in some ways, part of the recipe for this team this year. But I think, to me, this is a team that will get better as the season improves. Again, a lot of new pieces at your skill positions there. And so, hey, man, sometimes it takes a few weeks.
0: Sometimes it does. The Cougars in the top 25 entering the season for the first time since 2016, entering year three of the Willie Fritz era, 26-13, the score in the fourth quarter there. Check in on the number one team in the country as Ohio State looking to wrap things up and start 1-0 in their own right.
1: Ball State at number one, Ohio State.
0: This one, 10 minutes to go in the fourth, 49-3, Ohio State. Starters are resting right now. Julian Sayin finished the day 21 for 25 with 320 yards and three passing touchdowns. Jeremiah Smith on that one drive, Lyles, to cap off the second half with his second touchdown of the day. He has 151 yards receiving on eight grabs today.
2: And the Jackson 2 in the backfield, both with 83 yards apiece, both with a touchdown apiece. Legend Bay, 36 yards on the ground. Look, hey, if you're Ohio State, solid little warm-up, some game reps before you go to Austin and play the Texas Longhorns. If you're a Buckeyes fan, this is what you would have hoped for today. Perfect game control throughout. You made Ball State look like they didn't belong on the field with you. You got your guys in there, out of there, healthy three quarters. You look forward to look to Austin next week.
0: And if nothing else, you get Arthur Smith as well calling plays there, starting to gain that continuity between the quarterback, Julian Sayin, and their wide receivers. Just learning the flow of that offense. 49-3, again, under 10 left to go. Number one team in the country, Ohio State, comfortably taking care of business there right now. Let's finally talk about Nebraska, who is starting to pull away from Ohio. 42-21, the score there, with just about 2 minutes left to go. This one was hairy, Lyles, no pun intended, in the first half. Ohio was keeping it close, but right now it's 28 points in the second half for Nebraska to start pulling away.
2: Yeah, you want to talk about teams that are going to look a little bit different. You got a new quarterback in Anthony Calandre there at Nebraska, playing up here. Now, again, you're not playing against a power opponent by any means, but new team, new weapons. Like, this is a guy that did not

0: think that he was going to be playing for Nebraska this year, like was fully committed to re-signing with UNLV. And I think it was literally within the same week. He was like, all right, well, going to Nebraska. A change of scenery that quickly, there's an acclimation period no matter what. But I think when it's that quick, it's probably a little bit more steep. Mm-hmm. And so because of that, you know, a little bit of that showed up today. But again, really talented quarterback. Like, I think that that is a team that we will see play better football as the year progresses, too.
1: That's just a really quick whip around there of the 12 o'clock games. Update from Athens as well. Georgia has just scored once again, 21-0 on their first three drives of the season. Look, they got a lot of bleep for starting slow last year, Lyles. That was kind of like the one thing everyone was talking about. No slow start against Tennessee State.
0: Here, still 6.5 minutes left in the first quarter.
1: Could be a long day for Tennessee State.
0: And it ain't cool out there either. It's a real hot day out there.
1: That's a hot day between the hedges. Nate Frazier already with 62 yards on the ground. Some questions starting to be answered on that receiving side as well. Chauncey Bowens, a junior, back again this season. He's got 25 yards on a catch. Also, Taylen Taylor, a sophomore. A lot of young players on this team. We're going to learn more about this wide receiver core as we go along. Battle of the Tigers in Death Valley. We head to Baton Rouge to get you ready for the game of the night next on College Football Live on ESPN Radio and the ESPN app.
2: Hey guys, Zaslow here. 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That's right. 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
17: Sports North Dakota for today's Potato Bowl matchup between the North Dakota Fighting Hawks and your St. Thomas Tommies. Thanks so much for spending part of your Saturday afternoon with us alongside Chris Ohm, Allie Mosley. I'm Corbu Status. Tom Whetston and Alex Westad are our producers. Well, Chris, the Tommies coming off a season-opening victory with the win 15-9 over Winona State. And today, taking on number 8/number 9 North Dakota, it's another big opportunity for St. Thomas.
18: Well, you think about it, for St. Thomas football, you end last year with the perennial power in North Dakota State, and then you open up the second game of the year coming up to the other North Dakota here at the Laris Center. This is exactly what the Tommies want. It's an opportunity. And you get to see, like, one-on-one where you're at, where people are going. Potato Bowl here today, the drive up. A little rainy this morning, but a lot of festivities going around outside, parades, and a lot of tailgating. But this is a great atmosphere, and this is everything you want if you're a college football player.
17: Yeah, absolutely. A chance to take on one of the best teams in the FCS in a top-10 team. But for St. Thomas, after that week one victory, there still might be more questions than answers.
18: Well, when you get a chance to talk to Coach and break it down with a lot of people that know St. Thomas football, last year at this time, Corbu, we knew Andy Peters going into Idaho. We were flying out to the Kibbe Dome, and everything was kind of, this is in place. This isn't a bad thing. What I'm going to say is there's still a lot of questions. Places that, you know, where are we going? You start with special teams. We see Policare doing the kicking. We see Mackey coming in. Is that going to be a consistent thing? How are we going to see that play out for the rest of the year? Quarterback play, Policare is there. We have running backs. We talked about Ford and Long. Are they coming with Abel and offensive line play? And then on defense, to be really frank, you know, Himley ends up being our player of the game last week. I wouldn't have said, hey, where is Peyton Himley on the chart of, like, is this guy going to be called all the time? Well, he stepped up last week, but that doesn't mean that there's others waiting. There's just a lot of positions open here for the Tommies in a good way, and we're going to see where they're at here against a top 10 FCS team in Grand Forks at UND.
17: We have a lot more to come on our pregame show. We're going to hear from the head coach, Glenn Caruso. Allie on assignment this week talks about the brotherhood of St. Thomas football. We'll take a look at these North Dakota Fighting Hawks. And when we come back, we'll be joined by Phil Essen, Tommy's athletics director. It's the Tommies and the Fighting Hawks on a Saturday afternoon in Grand Forks. Don't you go anywhere. This is Tommy Football.
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0: It's a 12-game regular season for St. Thomas football, which means more gridiron action at home this year for Glenn Caruso and company. 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
17: Welcome back to the Alera Center. We're joined by Tommy Athletics Director Phil Esten. It's brought to you by Wings Credit Union, founded in St. Paul in 1938. Wings has been proudly serving our members for over 85 years. Great to see you. You earlier this week during a media luncheon teased an announcement about strategy going forward for Tommy Athletics. You said you were going to make that announcement this fall. It is fall. So are you going to make that announcement?
1: We got a couple more weeks left to fall.
17: Okay.
1: You know, Corbu, as we're coming out of our provisional period, you know, last year, of course, was year five, and we thought that might have been our last year in provisional period. So our last strategic plan kind of got us through the first 5 years. And so we're ready to take another look at it. And with the turbulence that we've been seeing in Division I athletics, you know, we've thought a lot about how do we be nimble, yet anchor ourselves to historic values. And so, you know, it's something that we will announce at some point this fall. But it's really, as I said, it's honoring our historic values, maybe with expressed in a contemporary way, with an opportunity to pivot if we have to pivot. And I think any more 5-year strategic plans are hard,
17: right,
1: when things change daily, not necessarily weekly, monthly, yearly, right? And so something that we'll share when we feel that we're ready to launch it, but I'm excited about our future.
17: Have you ever seen a time like this in college athletics? I mean, whether it's the 5 for 5, which I think is a great deal, but of course people are pushing back to, hey, let's see if we can get the pros to come back and play in college. This is wild.
1: It is wild. And you know, I think the Wild West is an overused expression. I don't know how else to explain it, though. And, you know, you think about the last 5 years, right? And so we make this announcement to go Division I, and what we're experiencing today in Division I is certainly not what we thought we were walking into in Division
17: I.
1: And so COVID hit, and everybody dealt with COVID, but now we're, you know, the transfer portal is something different than we thought it would be. NIL was not a thing when we made our decision, and now we've got the 5-year eligibility rule, which I agree with you, Corbu. I like it. And we've got professional athletes playing college sports, and what, you know, how do we resolve this moving forward? And I do believe that we're going to need some help from something greater than what's been happening already, and that looks like it might be in the form of federal legislation if we can get there. But if not, we're going to need to find a way to make sure everybody's playing by the same rules.
17: Volleyball hosting the Tommy Invitational this weekend. What's it mean to the university, to programs, to be able to host something like that?
1: Yeah, it's competitive for one, right?
17: Yeah.
1: And so it allows our volleyball team not to have to travel, so it's some budget savings there. It gives them 3 more home games, which otherwise we'd be on the road playing those games. But it also, I mean, it's a brand opportunity for us. And we talk a lot about extending the university's brand and the visibility of the University of St. Thomas. And when we're bringing in teams from Chicago and Montana and Milwaukee and elsewhere as we continue to do this tournament, it exposes us to their media markets. And that earned media is a big deal, and their fans and their families and their administration and their alumni. And so it's more than just the competitiveness of it. It is an opportunity for us to extend that brand. And we all play a role in it, from scheduling to media relations and everything else in between.
17: You said that the fall is here. There's a lot more fall to go, and I know that's true when the fall sports like men's cross country and women's golf get going. So both of those starting this week.
1: Yeah, you know, it's crazy to think they haven't even started school yet, and
17: right,
1: you know, right, we're already playing golf, and you know, they're traveling, and cross country actually competed last night just down the road in the twilight, and you know, my son actually runs on the cross-country team, so I was able to stop and watch, and we ran really, really well last night. I'm excited for both the golf programs. We've got a couple of freshmen playing this weekend with women's golf, and you know, cross-country ran well last night, and our women's cross-country kicks off next weekend at Green Bay, and men's golf will be playing before you know it, and before you know it, all of a sudden hockey and basketball and everything else will be here, too. That happens in the fall at some point, too, but you know, today I'm excited to see what happens on the football field with the Potato Bowl and everything else they got going on here in Grand Forks.
17: Yeah, it should be a lot of fun. Great to see you as always. Thanks for your time.
1: Thank you. Roll Toms.
17: That's Athletics Director Phil Esten joining us on the pregame. We'll come back with a look at the Fighting Hawks right after this. This is Tommy Football.
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26: St. Thomas Athletics is full of success stories in the classroom, community, and in competition. 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Tommy Softball took a second straight top two finish in the Summit League. And women's hockey took points from each of the top three teams in the nation. But that's just the tip of the iceberg. Find out more about any of the 11 St. Thomas women's sports at TommySports.com.
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17: Tommy's taking on number 8, number 9, North Dakota. The Fighting Hawks 1-0 after defeating Long Island last weekend. And Chris, North Dakota is deserving of that top 10 ranking.
18: Well, we talked again about kind of FCS top 10 program. You see the transition of North Dakota State going to FBS. The absence of one creates momentum for the other. North Dakota now holding that stranglehold for this area, for the state with FCS. Got a chance to talk to some of the coaches in the beginning for them. They really feel excited about their program depth. But what is most impressive to them is they feel like there is still more to come. I mean, you see Nebraska coming on the schedule for them. Right. You see South Dakota State at home for them. They have some big games coming in here. So, again, it's exciting for St. Thomas to be in that mix here at the Laris Dome and seeing where they're at, one-on-one football against a really good football team.
17: No surprise that the future is so bright for North Dakota, considering what they have up front, both defensively and offensively.
18: Well, if you talk about defense, I mean, they're fast, and they're going to hit you. And I'll take a steal this from Coach Caruso. He talked about they are globally good. Just everything around. But really focus on one thing here is that offensive line. You are going to see probably the best offensive line on the left side that we've seen all year. You're going to get a chance to peel it back. But from left tackle, Thaden, Beecher at the left guard, and Buxa at center, these guys are the real deal. 6'7", 306, 6'7", 316. 6'3", 306. We are in the trenches today with some of the best we're going to see all year.
17: And no surprise behind that offensive line, the quarterback Jerry Kaminsky is having a good start to his season.
18: Kaminsky is somebody that's breaking records. You're going to hear his name a lot. They like the way he plays. Again, talking to the coaches in the beginning, they're going to be pretty humble pie about Kaminsky, but he's going to put his name in the record books by the end of this season for a lot of things, and there's been a lot of great quarterbacks up here at UND, but I'll tell you what, Jerry Kaminsky, the senior, is going to be fun to watch today, and we'll get a chance to see if we can get in the backfield and disrupt him a little bit.
17: That's a look at the North Dakota Fighting Hawks. When we come back, it's time for Allie on Assignment as Allie Mosley breaks down St. Thomas football. This is Tommy Football.
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17: Welcome back to the Alaris Center. Allie not with us this week, but as she always is, she's always on assignment. And this week's Allie on assignment, Allie Mosley takes us through the Brotherhood of St. Thomas Football.
8: There is one word heard more than any other surrounding the Tommy football program. Brotherhood. The coaches preach it, the players feel it. And the longer you spend around the program, the more you start to understand that they aren't simply using the word to describe a group of guys who play football together. There is something much deeper attached to it, something that has become a part of the identity of the program, and in many ways, the identity of the man who's been running it for the last 19 years. For Glenn Caruso, brotherhood begins with two things that have very little to do with winning football games: selflessness and sacrifice. It isn't about friendship, it's about responsibility. The responsibility of recognizing that the person standing next to you matters just as much as you do, and then actually behaving that way. Coach Caruso uses football to teach his players thoughtfulness and the selflessness of giving, because he believes there are lessons football can teach that are more important than anything one might learn in the classroom. This isn't some philosophy he came up with to put on a recruiting brochure. It all goes back to the people who taught him what leadership is supposed to look like. He didn't grow up with a lot of money, but he had what he describes as unreal leaders. His father was first, then his football coach, and then college coach, who all taught him that caring about people and giving yourself to something bigger than yourself were not just nice ideas. They were the foundation of leadership. Looking back, he calls the whole thing an odyssey. But what seems to have been taken from that odyssey is a pretty profound belief in people. He says, despite everything we are constantly shown in the world, human beings are far more ethical and selfless than the norm of society would have you believe. And he's spent nearly two decades testing that theory. Because if you expect people to care about somebody else, and you hold them accountable to that expectation, he believes you might just be surprised by how much people are willing to actually give. That doesn't mean the brotherhood inside this football building is always neat or pleasant. In fact, he was very clear that it isn't. Brotherhood doesn't mean everybody is sitting around getting along all the time. Sometimes it looks like an argument. And sometimes it looks like crying with one of your brothers. Sometimes it's messy, uncomfortable, and awkward. That, he says, is culture. Not what you say, but what you do. So he asks his players to do very simple things. Pay attention. Show up. Hustle. Give somebody your full attention when they're talking to you. Be the best player for the team, not the best player on the team. And perhaps most importantly, be tough enough to put yourself second. Those things don't require talent. They require intention. For Coach Caruso, he doesn't recruit for bigger, faster, stronger. He recruits players who are willing to live this way. Because the jump to Division I is historic. The wins are historic. The longevity is historic. But none of that really explains why this football program feels different when you're around it. For that, you have to go back to the word everybody keeps using, brotherhood. And maybe after listening to him explain what he really means by it, one finally understands why. It isn't about making sure everyone likes each other. It isn't about eliminating conflict. It isn't really even about football. It's about teaching a group of young men that their lives become bigger when they stop making everything about themselves. That there is value in sacrifice, value in attention, value in showing up for somebody else. And maybe the greatest kind of success is learning how to genuinely celebrate when the person next to you succeeds. That's brotherhood. And after nearly two decades, maybe that's the real legacy Glenn Caruso is building. Not simply a football program that learned how to win, but a generation of young men learning that their lives become bigger when they learn to live for somebody else.
17: A great job, as always, by Allie Mosley on this week's Allie on Assignment, taking us through the brotherhood of St. Thomas football. When we come back, we're going to hear from the head coach himself. Glenn Caruso joins us next on the pregame show. This is Tommy Football.
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17: Welcome back to the pregame show. It's time for an interview with the head coach, Glenn Caruso. And coach, you get the win in week zero. You get it out of the way, right? And now, what are the things you look for as you look in terms of growth going into week one?
10: Yeah, a lot of points of growth. There are some things that you won't even realize. You know, if we could do some of those things we did well versus Winona, like take care of the ball, run to the ball on defense, play a lot of guys, play a lot of new guys, and you can do that versus a better opponent, even if you're just, you know, holding par there, you know, you're growing. And so that's a big part of it, too. But we've talked about it for years. Week one to week two growth, we've seen it throughout the decades. We've seen it through the season. And just looking for us to be more identifiable as to who we are, because I think week one brings a lot of awkwardness and things that you have to get through emotionally, because for a lot of guys, seven of them on defense, it was their first start. And I think they did that, and now we have to get to play in the style of football that we're accustomed to seeing.
17: One of those guys who knows who you are. He's been in the program for 5 years. Also one of those guys getting his first start, Rod Finley, led the team in tackles. I know these guys who are in their fifth year with the program mean a ton. Talk about what Rod has meant to the program and last week.
10: Yeah, and in your lead up to that question, until you said Rod Finley, you could have been talking about half a dozen guys, because we have 10 fifth-year seniors, and I think that speaks to the spot that the program is in. especially in this climate and culture of college football. Those guys are amazing. Rod is like a poster child for the guy that grows into a position. And you've been in our locker room and you've seen Longfellow quote, "Let us then be up and doing with a heart for any fate, still achieving, still pursuing, learn to labor and to wait." And he's done that, and all those guys have. And to be able to see him in his first start in his fifth year of football and play the way he played with beautiful, reckless abandon for his brother, you know, honestly, Thursday night as I'm watching it at midnight brought tears to my eyes. Pretty cool.
1: Anthony Policare, another guy who had to wait for a long time, gets out on the field, first start since high school. Your thoughts on how he played and the steps he's taken this week?
10: Number one, very happy for Anthony. Getting his first start, getting his first win, and a lot of the reason why that happened, Corbu, is because he took care of the football. Did he leave some throws out there? Yeah. Did he make some really tough step-ups? Absolutely. And did he run the ball really well? He did, although I can deal with a couple of less of those hits that he took at the end of the play. But, you know, again, it's for someone who's listening who never played college football, you probably all were at a junior high dance at some point in a gymnasium that, you know, it was really weird and awkward. And that's sort of what your first college start is like. You have all this emotion, but it's awkward, and you have to sort of feel your way through it and rely on the people around you. And just really happy that Anthony trusted in the process and Coach Mack and the offense to do that.
1: This week, today, you got a big challenge in North Dakota, but I know it's with a coach that you really respect. These games, I would imagine, as a competitor, you got to love.
10: For sure, you do. And as I've said many times, I've made no bones about it. You know, this program has gotten better. Our school, our department, our university's in a better place because we have chosen to dare greatly. That entrepreneurial spirit is woven into our DNA. And frankly, we've seen other teams that just want to, you know, not do that. And that's what's put us in this position. So we're never going to shy away from that. I do love the team Eric's putting together. Not a surprise, no surprise that Coach Schmitz has them at number eight. And honestly, they might be a couple notches low at number eight. Eric's a guy that I've known him from the time he was in high school when I was up in Fargo, played against him when he was at our arch rival. Loved the way he played so much. And the spirit that he played with, that when we installed our defense, we started looking for outside linebackers that looked like he did, that played with that unapologetic passion that he plays with. And he's carried that into his coaching. I think North Dakota, and I loved Coach Lennon, and Coach Lennon was a huge mentor and supporter, and Bubba did a wonderful job too. But if I was a North Dakota alum, I would feel blessed that my head football coach is Eric Schmitz.
1: Coach, thanks a lot for your time. Go get him today.
10: Let's have a great day.
1: That's head coach Glenn Caruso. We'll be back with the opening kick right after this. This is Tommy Football.
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17: Alongside Chris Ohm, I'm Corbu Status. Allie Mosley providing our AOA on assignment. And we'll hear from Alex Westad at the half. Tom Winston making sure we sound delightful. Thanks so much for joining us here on a Saturday afternoon. And Chris, the Tommies will start with the football and they'll have a chance to come out and make a statement.
21: Great atmosphere here today at the Laris Center. We see the bands out, the entry, the feel. It's just a great atmosphere to go to an FCS school like UND here. Now, what do we got to look for here? Defer. UND wins a coin toss. St. Thomas is going to get the ball. You heard Coach Caruso talked about Policare, his first win, and there are a lot of things he felt he left on the field. But remember, first time, collegiate start, and he gets the win. So we talked about this in the pregame, Corbu. A lot of growth in a lot of areas. When you're on the road, inside, hostile area. Remember Idaho last year?
17: Yeah.
21: Things worked out. Do the small things. You don't have to go big right away and just get that momentum. So I'm excited to see here what St. Thomas is going to show on offense here. Is it going to be just that ground game behind an offensive line that they feel is going to be the strength this year? Are they going to try to air it out a little bit with Policare and company?
17: For North Dakota, they will kick things off and they will move from right to left as we see it here from the suite level. We love the suite life here at the Tommy Sports Radio Network. Tommies will return it from left to right. Tommies come out in the road white jerseys with the purple pants, purple letters and numbers, the silver helmets, and the shield on the side of the helmets. Mordecai Ford and Eli Paulson will await the kick from Kenton Loftman, who's Fighting Hawks come out in all black with the white letters and numbers and the silver helmets, the interlocking ND with the Hawk profile in black on their helmets as well. Loftman sends it into the air on the right side. This is Ford at the 5, at the 10, at the 15. Tripped up, lost the football as he hit the ground, but the Tommies are there to fall on top of it. It'll be first and 10 for St. Thomas from the 20-yard line, and we get a glimpse of the North Dakota speed early.
21: Well, end-over-end kick, and why it was a great kick. It was high, but it was right down to the 2-yard line. Ford takes it out of there with speed, but he was met with speed on that one. You'll see the replay here at the Laris Center. I think that he fell on his back. The ball probably was out as he was down, so they would have called that down anyways. But at the 20 here, we get to see Policare and company coming out here against this really fast and really strong Fighting Hawk defense.
17: Tommies are going to come out in a 5-wide receiver look on first and 10 from the 20 with 4 receivers on the short side right, 1 on the left. Policare is going to move everybody around, and now they'll reset with Gabe Abel lining up in the slot right. And it'll be Patrick Wagner all by himself on the short side right. And before we get started,
21: false
17: here comes the flag.
21: On the center, Rector moved the ball here just enough here to get the false start.
17: Well, there was a lot of noise going on.
22: 73. 5-yard penalty. First down.
17: That's not the way you want to start. So now it'll be first and 15 from your own 15.
21: Yeah, Caleb Rector just moved it enough from our vantage point here where you could see it. Easy call for the umpire here, 5 yards. But you're right, that noise is deafening here inside early on. People starting to come in here for the Potato Bowl at the Alaris.
17: First and 10, Policare takes a snap. Short throw to Quinton Cobb-Butler on the right side. Picks his way past the 20, past the 25, and gets ahead to the 26 for a pickup of 11 on first down.
21: Well, tunnel screen on the outside. Why not go to your best receiver, and that's QCB, Quinton Cobb-Butler. Policare does a nice job. Zero drop, puts it right in his hands. Good blocking up front, getting a chunk of those yards back on the first play of the game.
17: It'll be Cobb-Butler and Schuler on the right side. Pierce McCrary on the left side with Wagner at the tight end spot. And Abel behind Policare on second down and four from the 26. Fake the handoff to Abel. Rolling left, Policare straightens, fires deep over middle. It's intercepted at the 35. Cutting back inside at the 25-20. And an escort into the end zone for a touchdown. North Dakota's Avery Dixon, the free safety, with the pick and a 35-yard return to put North Dakota on the board first.
21: Well, Policare rolling to his left. That's a hard throw for a right-handed quarterback. You saw it right there. You'll often hear coaches say you got to drop yards to gain yards. Well, he was dropping. When he turned around, he was on 0 feet. Just threw it up right into a swarm of Hawk defenders. Pretty much after that, after the 20, it was nothing but green in front of them, getting the first scores on the board.
17: So Kenton Loftman will attempt the extra point. North Dakota up 6-0 without taking an offensive snap. Snap back. The hold is down and the kick is up, and it is good. And the Tommies trail 7-0 with 14:10 to play in the first half.
21: We talked about that team speed, Corbu, and you saw it right there. It's going to be unlike anything that they've seen in their preseason in camp last week against Winona State. He's rolling out to his left. Three defenders really bearing down on him. One guy on him, two trailing. And it's a play that when Quinton Cobb-Butler runs across the field, it's a little slow developing play action. But, man, oh, man, they're in that backfield right away, putting points on the board for the defense.
17: So an inauspicious start for the Tommies. If you're on the go and want to stay connected to live college sports anywhere in the country, download the free Varsity Network app. Available on Apple and Android. It's easier than ever to listen live and keep up with your favorite teams. Don't miss a moment. Get the Varsity Network app now. As Policare grows, what should he do? Throw that ball away? Just don't even put it into harm's way?
21: He won't. Yes, and more on that one. What I'd say on that one is not only throw it away, but he's got to be in a position to either dump that right away, or if it's not there, he's going to have to throw it away. So I'd like to see him just dump it off immediately and just get into the player's hands.
17: And the kick goes into the end zone for a touchback, and St. Thomas will take it first and 10 from their own 25. 7-0 in favor of North Dakota. The Fighting Hawks coming off a victory over Long Island University, 42-21 in week zero. They were up 42-0 at the half. They sliced through that Shark defense like a hot knife through butter. And that one was never really a game. Tommies will come out with McCrary, Owen Lyons wide to the right. Schuler on the wing left for the Tommies. And in the backfield, Gabe Abel. Now send Lyons in motion, left to right, handoff Abel up the middle, hit in the backfield, squeezes ahead, and gets back to the line of scrimmage. And that offensive line is going to have their hands full today with that defensive front for North Dakota.
21: Well, when you're on the road and you give up a defensive touchdown, it's normal to say, let's settle down a little bit and let's get that clock moving. Well, the defensive knows that as well. So you're going to see not only that front four coming hard, but you're going to probably see three or four defenders in the box. Settle things down here offensively for the Tommies.
17: Three down linemen for North Dakota. Here they come on second down and 10. Dump it off to Ford over the right side. Gets a block past the 25. Backpedaling his way past the 30 to the 34. So pickup of 9, and now you have a third down and manageable.
21: We talked in the pregame off air, actually, about Malachi Ford. I think there's an athlete in the making right there, Corbu. Even out of that pass, it looked nice right there. Good little game.
17: Third down and 1. Tommies trailing. by seven, and before the snap, somebody moved. We'll see. Flags come down. That'll stop the clock with 13-13 to play.
21: The whole right side of our offensive line.
5: False start. Offense. Number 70. 5-yard penalty. Third down.
17: That's Hudson Cleary. No Aiden Horrell today. The right tackle is out with an injury, so Cleary in on the right side. That's the second procedural penalty for the Tommies in their second drive.
21: Cleary listed on the deep chart as the left tackle backup, but just moves right to that right tackle here in the absence of Horrell.
17: So now it's third down and six from their own 29. Policare will send McCrary in motion from the left side, lines up slot left. Policare rolls left, dumps it underneath. McCrary makes the catch, turns it upfield, slips a tackle at the 35 for the first down, past the 40 and to the 42. A big play by the Tommies to pick up 13 and keep the chains moving.
21: Good offensive play right there. Trips to the left. They motion on the same side, which sets up not a little pick play, but more deception right there. That was a tough catch by McCrary on that. When the ball was a little high and hard, he got it, and he made a nice little move on the inside. I thought he should have just ran out of bounds on that one. He said, nope, I'm going to get some more, and he does for the first down.
17: Sixth reception of the year for McCrary, the Tommies' leading receiver. Now it's first and 10 from their own 42 for the Tommies, trailing 7-0 early in the first quarter. Handoff forward up the middle, hit as he crosses the line of scrimmage to maybe the 43. Boy, they really not only get the offensive lineman out of the way, but clear space for guys like Ethan Bull to come in and make the tackle.
21: Well, it's a nice little seal by Rector from his center spot on that one. It was the backside that got him. Again, I have a sensation here, Tommy fans. Malachi Ford, he looks like, boy, if he gets into the open, there is something going there right there. Mordecai Ford is something in the making here. He's just one tackle away from making a big run on that one.
17: Second and 9 from the 43. Empty backfield for Policare. Looking to throw. Has time. Steps up. Short over in the middle. It's Wagner. Slips a tackle at the 45. Forges his way ahead. But no, the play was stopped. And they're whistling something back at the 43, 42.
21: What's going on? Coach Caruso's got his hands up. I think that was an inadvertent whistle. The line judge, which is going to cost St. Thomas. Coach Caruso out talking to him. That play should have been another 4 yards after the whistle. If it comes back, that's unfortunate for the Tommies.
17: Well, why would he blow the whistle? Did he think Wagner was going to get tackled?
21: Or he was down. Yeah, this is tough. This is where the referee comes over to Coach Caruso and explains we had an inadvertent whistle and they're going to put it back. This is not going to be favorable out here for the Tommies.
17: Well, when you're already down 7-0, you're climbing an uphill battle, facing an uphill battle with 11.5 to play in the first quarter. You don't need the officials blowing in a whistle and taking yards away from you.
21: I don't get here what they're talking about here. The play went off as designed, and then we heard an early whistle while Patty Wagner was running up the field for an additional 3 or 4 yards.
17: Right. And maybe, you know, maybe the official accidentally exhaling too hard or whatever, but.
21: Well, that's a move that you and I would make.
17: Yeah.
21: Like on a
17: out of breath
21: sixth grade flag football call.
5: We had an inadvertent whistle. We will replay 2nd down and 9.
21: Well, there's nothing to boo here, Grand Forks fans.
17: Yeah.
21: Tommy fans should be booing on that one.
17: Exactly. And that's what Tommy fans missing out on 5 yards right now. They had it near midfield. And now also North Dakota has seen that play for the Tommies. We'll see what they come up with here. Three receivers to the right, two to the left on 2nd down and 9 again from their own 42. Now a reset forward in the backfield to the right of Policare. Wagner lines up tight end on the right side. Policare takes the snap. Gives it to Ford, looking for room up the middle, dancing past one defender, and gets ahead to the 45. Bring up 3rd down and 7.
21: There's a matchup on the left side there I thought was going to be favorable for the Tommies. Looked like Charlie Cayley on the outside had one-on-one if he could have just got a seal. And they got the right movement on the defensive line. Mordecai Ford gets it. But, boy, that team speed, it closes quickly. It's just a window that's going to be open for a short amount of time.
17: 11 minutes to play in the first quarter, 7-0 North Dakota. Tommy's facing it 3rd and 7 from their own 45. Policare to the air. Here comes the pressure. Hit as he throws. The ball's spin out to the right side. It goes out of play. And boy, it looked like it was knocked, and it ended up being a pass to the North Dakota sideline.
4: They're going
17: to
4: say fumble.
17: And it is a fumble. I mean, that ball left his hand and traveled in the air all the way to the North Dakota sideline, about 30 yards in the air, but they say a fumble. So the Tommies will have to punt it away.
21: For Policare on that one, that's a learning moment. He's got a blitz coming on that backside. Well, now they're going to say incomplete pass here.
17: Okay.
21: That's a big difference.
17: Yes.
21: I mean, that's almost a full 10-plus yards. Well, if I was UND, I would be not necessarily challenging that, but questioning it. But anyways, Policare getting the pressure on his weak side on that one. The only guy out there is Kaylee. He's got to get rid of that ball just a little bit sooner. So I wouldn't call it growing pains. I would call it opportunities there to learn when he looks back at that one and gets rid of the ball a little quicker.
17: Aiden Mackey to punt it away. Cameron Weir awaits the kick at his own 15. Good snap. Mackey with an end-over-end kick. Weir's going to watch it hit at the 15. Bounces right towards Weir inside the 10. And right at the 5, it'll settle down into the arms of a Tommy who will kneel
5: Time
17: on it.
5: Out. Media.
17: And it was Kyle Winchester, the defensive back, getting down to put it down at the 5. So the Tommies with the nice punt. Now they'll come out and play some defense with 10:38 to play in the first quarter, trailing 7-0. Timeout on the field. This is Tommy Football.
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17: First and 10 for North Dakota from their own 5, and Jerry Kaminsky takes the snap, hands off to Larson, who goes over the left side and picks up 6 to the 11-yard line on first down. Tommy's trailing with 10:22 to play in the first quarter, 7-0.
21: C.J. Johnson coming in there and making the tackle.
17: And quickly back to the line of scrimmage, North Dakota. Kaminsky from the pistol. Handoff again, and this time Lawson goes right up the middle. Nash Tickey knocks him down, but he gets to the 14. It'll bring up third down and 1.
21: Two plays. I like what I see from the defense right now, getting upfield. I think Coach and all the staff challenged last week. You know, he made mention to us that it felt like it was kind of going through practice speed, and he didn't like that. And we see right now two different plays here, speed upfield.
17: Third down and 1 from their own 14 for North Dakota, leading 7-0. Kaminsky again to Lawson. He's got the first down right up the middle before Rod Finley knocks him down at about the 24, and he picked up 10 in the blink of an eye.
21: He did. Matt Lawson, the running back, he's a junior transfer from Illinois State. Smaller in stature at 5'10", 198, but he's got some speed. If he gets open field, it's going to be, boy, you're going to have to take him down. But that front task for the defensive line, big here today.
17: Kaminsky is the Fighting Hawks look a little bit like the Raiders here today. Takes the shotgun snap, wants to go to the air, has lots of time. Looking, firing deep. There's Dang Dang making the catch at the 45 sideline, 40 into St. Thomas territory. Down to the 30-yard line. Finley tracks him down. No, they're going to say he stepped out of bounds at the St. Thomas 45. Either way, it is a pickup of close to 31 yards.
21: Well, we know that we're a little bit thin at D-back, but here's why it's going to be a challenge here today. It's the offensive line from UND that's going to be stellar. They're going to give Kaminsky plenty of time to throw. That is a backside arrow. That is, it takes a lot of time to develop route, and boy, if it's there for them early, it's all offensive line.
17: North Dakota leading 7-0 in Tommy territory. Throat short throw to Lawson over the left side. He turns it upfield, gets inside the

0: Kyle Winchester coming up to make the stop.
1: We made light of that offensive line. It's the left side. Faden, fifth-year senior. Beecher, fifth-year senior. Both over 6'7", both over 300.
0: 7.5 to play in the first. North Dakota leading 7-0. First and 10 from the St. Thomas 35. Kaminsky to the air. His pass knocked down. A nice job getting penetration. The linebacker Malachi Bwadiabwaji getting the hands up to knock it down.
1: Well, Malachi is one of those players coming out of Minnetonka that was highly touted in high school, and he's seeing more time. I think that's a name that we're going to be calling a lot here. Great job getting his hands in the passing lane.
0: Quickly to the line of scrimmage, North Dakota ready to run it again on second down and 10. Now Kaminsky gets a look and will change up the play. Tommy's with three down defensive linemen. Kaminsky fakes the handoff, rolls to his right, dumps it short, wide open. Ramonka goes over the right side, inside the Tommy 20, to the 25, or to the 15, down to the 12, before he's knocked out of bounds and a pickup with 23.
1: That's a great design play. They had to make it look like it was a student body left. All of the offensive linemen run blocking to the offensive left. And it was a naked boot to the right on that side. Nobody out there. Easy pass, easy play, moving the chains.
0: Now it's first and 10 at the Tommy 12 for North Dakota. Matt Lawson back into the ball game. Fighting Hawks leading 7-0. Under 7 minutes to play in the first. Hand off Lawson, looking for room up the middle. Runs into Tickey, and Tickey slows him down at the 8, and they'll push him back. We'll see. They mark it at the 8 or the 9. Call it the 8, and it'll be second down.
1: Well, Tickey did a good job penetrating that front line. They got a push, but he got a stalemate. So about 3 yards into it, 4 yards gain, he got a good push on that one. Nass Tickey is somebody who's going to have to be that stalwart where he's going to get his stops here for the linebacking crew.
0: Second and 6, ball in the right hash mark from the St. Thomas 8 for North Dakota. Kaminsky with three receivers to the long side left. Shotgun snap in his hand, rolling left, throwing short at the 5 and turning it upfield for a touchdown. Corey Ty puts it at 13-0 in favor of North Dakota.
1: Just sprint out action to the left. And there is something about the underneath right now that St. Thomas is going to have to take a look at defensively and correct. Those guys have been not matched up, unscathed, not defended, whatever you want to call it. Just an easy pass, gets it in their athlete's hands, goes in for 6.
0: Keaton Loffman to attempt the extra point. Their normal kicker is Luke Silvernail, but he has not been out for either extra point. And the snap is down, the kick is up, and it is true, and it is North Dakota leading 14-0 with 6:13 to play in the first quarter. We'll take a timeout. This is Tommy Football.
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2: 6:13 left in the first quarter, 14-0 North Dakota. Sent to kick it away to Brian Domino and Eli Paulson awaiting the kick. It was a 10-play, 95-yard drive that took 4:25 off the clock for the Fighting Hawks. Loughman's right foot goes into the football, sends it end over end for Domino, 2 yards deep in the end zone. He's going to bring it out along the right hash mark to the 10, to the 15, trying to bounce it outside and set his bounce to the turf at the 16. And the Tommies will start deep in their own territory.
3: A Domino about maybe a yard or two into the end zone. Wanted to show something right there. I don't mind that.
2: Right.
3: Listen, you're on the road, taking a knee. Yeah, well, you get on the 25, but why not? Domino goes back right there. Ford's been back there. Paulson, this is your chance here. Running hard at the point of giving the coaches a little bit something here. But if you're offense now, you want to settle a little bit here. Couple penalties early, but the jitters are out. Let's see what kind of play call and execution they can get.
2: Noah Long now in at running back for the Tommies, down by 2 touchdowns, 1st and 10 from their own 16. Policare from the shotgun, and let's see what we got here. The official stopping play. How does that happen, Chris?
3: I don't know, but coach is walking over there. Things seem fast here today. And
2: yep.
3: You know what? It's not that it's wrong. It's just you got to be on your game, on the road, get it and go.
2: I mean, it didn't seem like they took an inordinate amount of time to get out there.
3: Right.
2: Instead, it's 1st and 15 from the 11. Fake the handoff. Policare to the left side. Caught by McCrary at the 21. Hit out of bounds, but the Tommies make up some yardage there. The coverage and the tackle provided by Grant Nolan for North Dakota.
3: Play action speed out to the wide side of the field. McCrary. That's a good throw by Policare all the way to the wide side. Again, getting a chunk of yardage back on the 5-yard penalty. That would have been a first down, but did what he needed to do on that.
2: So now it is 2nd down and 4 for the Tommies from their own 22. Policare awaiting the snap, has it, and will fake it, looking for their right side. He's got a tough angle to go, and he's hit in the backfield and dropped at the 18. There was great pursuit, but Johnny Wiltshire came up to make the stop. The pursuit, however, forced Policare to not be able to get upfield.
3: Yeah, and Policare just tucked it and ran. So the pursuit, really, like you said, Corbu, was right there. Sometimes quarterbacks are going to give you a pump fake on that one, but we know Policare is a run quarterback. Just nothing right there for the loss.
2: 3rd down and 7 for the Tommies, trailing 14-0 with under 5 to play in the first. Ball at their own 19. Policare has the ball. Looking, throwing over the middle, incomplete. McCrary lost his footing. He was in the area, and a flag comes down, and I think we're going to get roughing the passer. And I don't think North Dakota is going to like that too much.
3: No, they're not. The right call here. That will be 15 and a fresh set of downs.
4: There are 2 fouls on the play, one on each team.
2: Mm.
4: Illegal formation, offense, 5 players in the backfield. Personal foul, roughing the passer. Defense, number 99. Those fouls will offset. 3rd down.
2: Chris, that is the 4th penalty we've seen on the Tommies.
3: Yep.
2: And none of them have been aggression penalties.
3: Right, and that's exactly the point. You come early on here. I don't see where the other penalty flag was from the side judge, but obviously the call was made. They're asking for explanation from the UND sideline on their penalty, but you saw Policare go down. That's going to be something we're going to need to talk about, because 2 penalties in that first drive, and now we have 2 additional penalties here, all things that they can control.
2: 3rd down and 7 once again. Now Long in motion out of the backfield. Policare looking to the left, winding up, now going down the left sideline, leaping, juggling effort not made at the 41. It was Owen Lyons who had a step. It would have been a nice catch. It's incomplete, and the Tommies will have to punt it away.
3: Well, they had time. Good job by the offensive line, giving Pollock here that time. Defender was there. Actually, a nice throw on that one to the outside high. Good defense, but an opportunity right there. Could have been a catch. Comes down to the turf for fourth down.
2: Tommies are not going to be able to let a lot of opportunities get by. Cameron Weir stands at his own 45, awaiting the Aiden Mackey punt. And the snap back, Mackey gets it off. It's a low spiraling kick that Weir calls for a fair catch and makes it at the 47-48. It'll be first
4: time
2: and
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2: 10
4: Media.
2: For North Dakota. We're going to keep it right here, despite it being a timeout for the media and us being media. Founded in St. Paul in 1938, Wings Credit Union has been proudly serving our members for over 85 years. 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Chris, let's talk about Anthony Pollock here and that trickiness of trying to find the right timing today where you know North Dakota is going to be fast on defense, being patient, but not being so patient that you never give it, you have to get rid of it at some point.
3: Yeah, and one thing we're not going to see, and, you know, Tommy fans are probably not going to like this, is Pollock here just going up the middle running. We also had an opportunity to say, listen, Pollock here is a run-first quarterback, but you go on the road and just all of those tackles and those hits and dings are going to add up. So what we've seen today is Pollock here going to the outside. But that team speed for UND is just, boy, it's very evident why they're a top 10 FCS team. Very quick, very fast. But what they do is they close the window. It looks like it's there. And that's always one of those things in football, Corby, where you're like, oh, I see it. It's open.
2: Right.
3: Well, if you're not going to attack it and hit it, which he's trying, don't get me wrong, their team speed just closes that window tremendously well.
2: Well, North Dakota's had the football once. They lead 14-0. Their one offensive drive was 95 yards. Tommies have had three offensive possessions and have 44 total yards. Twin Cities Orthopedics is proud to be the official sports medicine provider for Tommy Athletics. 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Thank you, TCO, for being a part of our team. 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First and 10 for Jerry Kaminsky and the North Dakota Fighting Hawks. Got the all-black look today with the silver helmets and the black ND, the Hawk profile on the helmets. Lawson, the running back, lined up behind Kaminsky. Two receivers to the left, one to the right. Now they'll reset, sending Mason South, the tight end, on the edge right. Kaminsky from the pistol. Has the football. Now he gives it to Lawson. Lawson hit as he crosses the line of scrimmage, getting close to midfield. And Bakari Edwards, the linebacker, the grad transfer out of Princeton, there to greet him at midfield for a pickup of two.
3: Okay, Bakari Edwards does a nice job pushing down but not biting on that one. If you're an offensive coach, you're watching to see if Bakari Edwards goes hard on the inside. They'll pull that out and run it, but he does a perfect job just managing in the outside, coming up with the tackle.
2: Second down and eight now for the Fighting Hawks. Kaminsky takes the snap, fakes the handoff, steps up in the pocket. He's got room to run. Hit at the 50, to the right, sips another one at the 45, and hit as he gets out of bounds. Late flag comes in, and it's going to be a roughing the passer, or a late hit, I should say, and it'll give him a first down. He was a yard shy to the 43, and that hit by St. Thomas was right on the edge. I don't mind it as a Tommy fan.
3: Just missed. Kaminsky showing his speed, but he was well out of bounds.
2: Yep.
3: And he was a good two steps out of bounds, too. And it was a tackle.
4: Personal foul. Late hit out of bounds. Defense, number 17. 15 yards added to the dead ball spot. Automatic first down.
3: Those kill in the sense of it's a spot foul. So you got 15 where it's at, too. So Kaminsky coming up short by a yard or two. Add the 15 on. When you're on that defense of the side of the ball, it never feels good because it feels like 5 yards, you just kind of take two steps back. 15, it's like, oh, man.
2: Yeah.
3: But again, I don't mind it. It wasn't one of those cheap shots. He just tackled it well out of bounds.
2: First and 10 now for North Dakota from the Tommy 28. Leading 14-0 deep into the first quarter. Kaminsky to the air. Nothing on the right side. Avoids the tackle in the backfield. Now running to his right. Hit and forced out of bounds right at the line of scrimmage by Winchester. By somebody for the Tommies came flying in late, but a nice job by Kaminsky to get out of the way.
3: Bakari Edwards was the guy who came in there, and he's got to make that play. We heard the coaches talk about missed tackles. those are the plays that you got to break down and get. Now, Kaminsky showed us something here in that run prior to that play that he can definitely scramble on the outside, but Edwards has got to make that play. It would have been a big drop for loss. Sack.
2: Two receivers to the left. Kaminsky throws it to the left. It's caught by Ty along the 25, steps inside at the 20 to the 15, sideline to the 10. Some nifty running there by Corey Ty. They mark him down at the 11. It's a pickup of 17, and it's a first and 10 for North Dakota.
3: Caleb Goodlow is the receiver on the outside that made that happen. One-on-one on the outside, he got the seal and the push. I mean, if they get through that, they probably get a stalemate.
2: And the Tommies jump on the hard count. There was no contact, but the left tackle, Trace Thaden, pointed. And I thought the Tommy got back. I thought Charlie Boucher got back.
4: Defense, number 20, causing the offense to move.
3: Now, he can get back the left tackle on that one pointed. If the left tackle moves on that one, then you get the penalty, but he can come back. He has the right to come back.
2: But because they pointed to him, that's called movement. And so it's now first and goal, first and 10, I should say, from the six. Tommy's killing themselves with penalties here. Already trailing 14-0. Kaminsky to the air. Back shoulder crotch made by Dang Dang in the end zone for a touchdown. Made it look pretty easy. Not bad coverage by Kyle Winchester, but Dang Dang going up over the top to make the catch.
3: 6'4 junior, North Dakota product right down here at Four Winds. He does make that look easy. To have a receiver that is able to go up like Dang Dang, 6'4, when it's one-on-one coverage, put two hands on the ball and secure it the way he did. It was a nice touchdown for them. Good defense by the Tommies.
2: And now they, on the extra point try, flip it back to Ty, and it's thrown into the end zone, intercepted. Now they'll say, no, it's incomplete. Peyton Himley knocked it away. And so the Tommies will have a 20-0 deficit to deal with 2:32 to play in the first quarter. How would you like to be able to listen to us while synced up to your TV, laptop, or tablet? Get the free instructions by going to syncmygame.com. to find out how. Well, North Dakota, we saw it last week. They line up with five offensive linemen split wide to the left, the center over the ball, and it could be the holder, it could be the kicker. This time it was Luke Silvernail awaiting the snap. He took it, pitched it to Ty, who then tried to throw it into the end zone. So, you know, Tommies, they're not unafraid to do something like that. North Dakota showing them that, hey, we can go for two as well.
3: Well, they're imposing their will, and that's what's happening right now. 20-0, 2:32 left in the first quarter. You know, we saw this script, and it was last year at NDSU. First quarter points last year at NDSU was 28. When you're on the road, two teams that are in the top FCS last year, NDSU arguably the best of the best. And now we see a number 7-8-9 team, whatever poll you're looking at here. Everything's just rolling here for UND early in this first quarter.
2: Five plays, 52 yards, 2 minutes and 3 seconds off the books. And this kick will be fielded by Mordecai Ford at the two. Calls for a fair catch. It'll be first and 10, St. Thomas. With 2:32 to play in the first quarter. Interesting. Maybe you read something into it. Maybe you don't. But Brian Domino returned one. 2 yards deep in the end zone is replaced on the next kickoff by Mordecai Ford, or are they just rotating?
3: They're just rotating on this one. You know, I wouldn't read into that one. I would just say that you're getting different looks back there. Paulson's the up back, so Ford doing a little rotating back there. You know, who's to say that we don't see Quick Cobb Butler at some point, too? But
2: yeah. First and 10 from their own 25. Fake the handoff to Abel. Throw it to the right side for QCB. Has a lane at the 30. He's got room to the 40. Sideline 50 and steps out of bounds. Call it right at the 50-yard line. Boy, just a short little seam, and the Tommies have had success with the short passing game.
3: Good job on the outside. Just a no-step throw. I don't know who it was out there, if it was Lions or not, but got QCB out there to get some positive yards. He goes out. Don't take the hit. Live to see the other day. Get midfield. Nice little play.
2: Stefano Giovanelli and QCB wide to the left. Schuler and Wagner reset to the right side. Policare on first and 10 from midfield for the Tommies. Has the shotgun snap. He wants to run now. Throws late to Wagner on the right side. It's incomplete. Threw it behind him at the 40. And Policare took a hit.
3: We've seen that play where it's the duck play. Little play action. Looks like you're going to run, and then he pulls up. Saw it in Northern Michigan last year. Actually a different side, but getting team speed. You know, we're watching a Jumbotron replay here. When you see it the second time, as soon as it was looking to be open, boy, there was somebody in the backfield, and bam, right into Policare. That is a tough play, but we know he's a tough kid.
2: Second down and 10 now from midfield. Ball in the right hash. Policare from the gun. Has the football. Throws it to the left side. Wide open. Making the catch on the far sideline. Stepping out of bounds for a first down at the 39. Stefano Giovanelli. And the Tommies move the chains. Call it the 38. Pick up a 12.
3: Let's get some positive momentum right there. Giovanelli, the junior out of St. Louis Park. Nice little combo route on the outside. Policare just put it out there. Beautiful pass, moving the chains for the first down.
2: 1:30 to play in the first quarter. Tommy's trailing 20 to nothing. First and 10 from the North Dakota 38. Policare with Ford behind him. Hand off Ford. Ford wants to throw. Has a man down the sideline. It's McCrary. It's thrown short. And McCrary pulled down the coverage of Evan Clute to avoid the interception. And a flag will be thrown. And Pierce McCrary 100% made the right play.
3: Great play. Bad penalty. Great play.
2: Yep.
3: So they're trying to get him to fall asleep here. That would have been an interception. It was well underthrown on that one, but again.
4: Pass interference. Offense. Number two. 10-yard penalty. First down.
3: Hey, listen, at the end of the day, you still get the down and you lose a 10. I know it's a weird thing to say, but they're trying something there. That's a trick play. Ford on the outside. Let's see what we can do on this one. We got to get something going on the road here. But that was well underthrown. If McCrary doesn't commit offensive pass interference, that's an interception and just another opportunity for UND to get momentum.
2: And now do we have movement again for St. Thomas? A reminder that this year offensive pass interference is just 10 yards. It's not 15 anymore, so an even smarter play by McCrary.
4: Ball start. Offense, number 76. 5-yard penalty. First down.
2: David Rainier with the penalty, and that is now three penalties on the offensive line. The Tommies go from first and 10 from the North Dakota 38 to first and 25 back at their own 47. So the Tommies have their work cut out for them. They hand off Abel, hitting the backfield, dances to the left and does everything he can just to make it back to the line of scrimmage. It'll be second down.
3: The ball actually came out right at the point of the whistle blowing for the Tommies. Caleb Rector, the center, grabs it, takes off down the field. So just trying to get some yards back there, but really nothing up front. Gabe Abel running into a brick wall there in that UND front defensive line.
2: Tommy's now on second down and forever. Back at their own 47. Empty backfield. Policare throws it short to QCB. Circles up the field on the left side and does not get very far as he's hit for a loss of one. Late flag. And will this go against St. Thomas or will this go on the shove by North Dakota? Let's see.
3: To me, it's going against UND. It looks like they came in at the end there with a tackle, but St. Thomas fans, QCB limping off here. Not what we want to see on that play.
4: After the play was over, personal foul, offense number three, 15-yard penalty, the down counts, third down.
2: This drive has become comical as it is now back to the 31-yard line after that 15-yard penalty. That's the third penalty against the Tommies on this drive. They had a first and 10 from the North Dakota 38. The ball is now back at the Tommies 32.
3: Well, it's going to go at Quentin Cobb Butler, and to me it was something going low because he's coming out, and I don't know if he took a swing at it. Nobody is arguing on the St. Thomas sideline, so obviously the penalty stands, and it was the right call. QCB getting looked at by the TCO trainers on the sideline here. Third and forever.
2: Third and 43. Third and 43. Poliquer, handoff Abel, looking for room over the left side, and he's hit and brought down at the 32. The stunning thing to me, Chris, is that we're talking about penalties, and this is the St. Thomas team that doesn't do that. They just don't commit those non-aggression penalties.
3: Right. And we'll get a chance here at the end of first quarter, but that's something we might be talking to coach about here at halftime going in is the penalties.
2: Eight penalties, 70 yards for St. Thomas. Quarter. They trail 20 to nothing as we have 15 minutes in the book. Second quarter comes your way next. This is Tommy Football.
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3: If you told me, and I'm going to call you out, there's no way you would have known fourth and 40 if you would have looked at the scoreboard. Because I'm like, how many yards back did we go on that one? But you're a pro, and I trust that you would have had that one. But I looked at it, fourth and 40. 40. Going the wrong way. You know, like, you know, we had to talk to Coach Caruso, and an obvious answer to things there, like, talk to us about the penalties. But there's some very uncharacteristic things. It's tough in a dome. On the road, packed house, with some of those penalties, minus the pass interference offensively, are things that they're going to look back at and say, hey, we got to tighten up. Offensive line especially. I mean, he was pretty critical about offensive line play last week at the Winona State game.
2: Cameron Weir is standing back at his own 31-yard line. The Tommies need 3 yards beyond that for a first down. Here's the punt nearly blocked as Mackey gets it off. Weir will watch it hit at the 30. It'll bound at the 30. It'll be 3 yards shy of what the Tommies needed for a first down. That means it was a 37-yard punt as it's touchdown at the 31.
3: And didn't get back to the first down marker.
2: Isn't that crazy?
3: You hear a 37-yard punt, you're like, okay, got it out of there, net gain. But, boy, it was nearly blocked. We're talking just micro hand right in there coming in for the special teams play. That would have been a big turn of events here. Let's start in the second quarter.
2: 14:50 to play in the second quarter. And now the Tommies will have to try and get a stop for the first time here today. Kaminsky fakes the handoff, throws to the left side. It is complete. Goodlow goes up the left sideline. Forced out of bounds by Peyton Himley at the 39-yard line. Pickup of 8. And they go quickly back to the line of scrimmage. No huddle for the North Dakota offense here today. They'll organize at the line of scrimmage. Kaminsky with Langamo behind him. Reset. Romatka on the right side. South on the right side. Hand off and over the right side. A lot of room for Langamo. Goes past the 50 to the 40 to the 30. Turns the corner up the sideline. Inside the 20 to the 15. Charlie Boucher finally knocks him out of bounds at about the 12. Boy, he made a strong left turn and tiptoed down the sideline for a pickup of 20 more.
3: Good blocking up front. It was meant to go to the left side, but Chuck Langham of the Maple Grove product goes upfield, tippy toes down from the 25 down to about the 12 or so. I think we're going to see these running backs here. The first half, we saw a first quarter, rather, Matt Lawson, the junior. Now we're seeing Chuck Langema, the sophomore from Maple Grove here for UND.
2: First and 10 from the Tommy 12 for North Dakota. Kaminsky fakes the handoff, throws to the right side. It is caught in the backfield, turning it upfield. Mason South, and he spilled off his feet at about the 9. We'll see where they mark it. Call it the 9. It's a pickup of 3. It's second down.
3: Ty Nielsen come up with the hit on the play. Staying low.
2: So now with a 20-0 lead, North Dakota knocking on the door again. Second down. And call it 7 from the Tommy 9-yard line. Kaminsky has the snap. Takes or fakes the handoff, goes over the right side, steps inside at the 5. Call it the 6 as he's knocked off by Ty Nielsen.
3: Nielsen, nice open field tackle on Kaminsky. Kaminsky's been very capable runner here today, we've seen. But Nielsen goes low, takes out the legs of the quarterback there, gets him down to the 5-yard line.
2: So now it'll be third down with 2 minutes gone in the second quarter. 3 to go from the 5-yard line. South in motion, lines up in the backfield with Kaminsky, fakes the handoff, throws to the right side, and there is South to walk it in for a touchdown. Covers 5 yards, and it's now 26-0 North Dakota.
3: Play action has been the enemy here today for St. Thomas. Just a fake to Chuck Langema. Everybody bites on it, fullback. Players out in the flat. Nobody there. Puts points on the board for the Fighting Hawks.
2: So Keaton Loftman will attempt the extra point out of the hold of Luke Silver now. With 12:47 to play in the second quarter. Here's the snap, the hold, and the kick. And it is good. It was out of the hold of Sam Platinsky, So the extra point is good. And we have a timeout on the field with 12:47 to play in the second. 27-0 North Dakota. This is Tommy Football.
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2: Minutes 47 seconds on the second quarter clock, 27-0 North Dakota. Kent Loftman will boot it away with the right foot, sends it end over end, and Eli Paulson waves for a fair catch, makes it at the five. Tommies will move right to left as we see it here from the suite level at the Alaris Center. Good crowd filing in. It's the Potato Bowl, and a lot of the festivities they had planned for today were rained out. But so far, it has been a lot of fun for them inside the dome.
3: You get a chance to come up to Grand Forks. Great college football atmosphere up here. Obviously, the rain causing a little problem here, canceling their Potato Bowl parade. But the fans up here, everybody's been great along so far.
2: Policare takes a shotgun snap on first down, goes over the right side, finds a hole, and gets past the 25 to the 27-yard line for a pickup of two. What do the Tommies need to do here offensively, Chris?
3: Well, they need to take care of the ball. The penalties are going to be a no-brainer. It's like, it's a hard question to ask, but it's like, you know, how, you know, what about the penalties? The thing I'm thinking about is QCB went out here a couple of drives ago, and if he's coming back or not, they're going to have to make sure that they do what they do well. Noise is a factor here in the dome. Just take care of the ball.
2: Second down and eight for Policare. Fakes the handoff, throws, and there's McCrary at the 35, turns it upfield, past the 40, and has the first down for the Tommies as he's ridden out of bounds at the 41. Pickup of 14.
3: Just what we talked about, you take care of the little things. Good play action right there to Long. Policare steps, shows his arm. Boy, he can fire the ball. You know, he is an athlete back there. And again, Tommy fans, be patient a little bit here. We got Pioneer League yet after four preseason games. Policare is developing into the quarterback. It isn't going to be a plug and play, so these things are a good sign.
2: 11 and a half to play in the second. Tommy's down by four scores. Handoff Long, strung out over the right side, looking for an angle, turns it upfield, but is hit down at about the 41, maybe 42. Minimal gain, if any. Call it no gain. And at least second down.
3: Grant Nolan on the tackle on that one. The sophomore out of Kearney, Missouri. Just shows you the team speed right there. He comes up. Long comes in there, gets an opportunity, and it's like, oh, he's hitting the side. He's going to get some yards on this end. Well, the D-back right there for the Fighting Hawks getting a no gain on the play.
2: 27-0 North Dakota, second down and 10 for St. Thomas. From their own 41-yard line, Policare motioning for some receiver motion, and now we'll take the snap, throw it short, looking for Domino. It's behind him, and one hops Paulson, incomplete, third down.
3: That's where you go trips on the left side on that one. A soft motion comes on the inside. You got two guys doing inside stop routes. You're looking for the out. He goes for Domino on that one. Domino just not ready for it. Ball actually was delivered on the right side. You don't want that in the inside, but good job on that one by the defense.
2: Third down and 10 for St. Thomas. 10:45 to play in the second quarter, trailing 27-0. Tommy's 1-for-4 on third down so far today. Two receivers either side for Policare. Looking to throw, fires right sideline. There's QCB, makes the catch, but doesn't go any further than the 45 as he's hit immediately by Grant Nolan, and it's fourth down.
3: Great to see Cobb Butler back in there in the hitch on the outside. Fourth down, kind of deacon everybody out with the offense there, but they're bringing out the punting unit here.
2: Yeah, I think it's right at the point you're down 27-0. You think about it.
3: Pin them. You know, get it down there. Let's see if Mackey can give a booming punt on the short side of the field down to like the 15. He can catch a fair catch down there, but boom it and directional kick here.
2: He will get the kick off. Cameron Weir awaits for it, calls for the fair catch, makes it at the 15. And while Chris gloats about what he was able to do, we're going to pause 10 seconds for station identification. 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
2: 40-yard punt off the leg of Mackey. North Dakota will have it first and 10 from their own 15. Tommy's looking for a defensive stop. Health Partners is a proud sponsor of Tommy Athletics, supporting healthy families and strong communities on game day and beyond. Health Partners, with you for life. Well, so far, North Dakota with 196 yards of offense, 102 yards for the Tommies. 99 of those have come through the air. But the number that jumps out, 8 penalties for 70 yards for St. Thomas. Those are just numbers that we might go another 2 games without seeing 8 combined penalties from the Tommies.
3: Well, those cause the sideline. Your shoulders start dropping. The fingers start pointing. Defense, offense, offensive line looking at each other, running backs saying things, quarterbacks. So I can see it right now on the sideline. You know, the coaches getting everybody together, you say, guys, we got 10 minutes left here, 9:59 in the second quarter. Let's put a drive together here. How about 7 or 8 plays? How about moving the ball down the field? We can control those things. But by golly, we're not going to control an interception, a fumble. But that penalty, and again, besides that pass interference, those are all things like jumps.
2: Right.
3: You know, personal fouls. And again, it was probably not out of retaliation, but just out of frustration here. So let's see if this defense can get a stop. Don't put UND in a scenario where they're driving down the field. A lot of things here that this second quarter could define going into halftime.
2: Lawson, the lone back behind Kaminsky on first and 10 with a single receiver on either side. North Dakota has started deep in their own territory, and it has not slowed them down at all today. Kaminsky gives it to Lawson over to the left side, finds the 20, hit there, lost the football, scramble for it at the 25, and who's got it? The Tommies come out with the football. It's Nash Tickey, and will the officials agree with them? They do. It is first down and 10 for St. Thomas on the fumble recovery.
3: But Tickey comes up with the ball, but the initial hit might have been... Oh, great open field tackle. Was that Rod Finley on that one coming in there? I think it was.
2: It was, yep.
3: Helmet across and Tickey right there. You know, we get a chance to see Matt Lawson coming back in the game, the one running back, meaning the number one on the depth chart, Chuck Langema, the guy coming in for most of the carries in that second one. So Lawson comes in there, but Rod Finley puts his helmet across there. Tickey gets it. Now this is opportunity here. What we just talked about. Take care of what you could take care of here. Tommy's on offense now after the big turnover.
2: From the North Dakota 24 with 9:49 to play in the second quarter. Down big. Handoff Abel finds a little bit of space in the middle and advances the ball to the 22. Johnny Wiltshire makes the stop. It's a loss of 2. A gain of 2.
3: James Morrison, the 6'6", 350. Offensive lineman moving the pile on that one, but you know where it looks like Gabe Abel is going to see some daylight here. That window shuts down, and I can't stress it enough, Tommy fans. You got about a second or two, and you got to hit that hole. Gabe Abel takes a little too much time on that one, but gets yards.
2: Second down and 8 from the North Dakota 22. Policare under center, fakes the handoff, rolls back to his right. Here comes the pressure, and he'll throw it out of play near the 21. Patrick Wagner was in the vicinity, but the defense by North Dakota hasn't gone with the play fake all game long. Pressure provided by Grant Nolan.
3: Policare goes under center more than you're going to see here. You know, in high school, he took about 90% under center snaps as an athlete in New York. He turns his back a lot, so he's used to that. Again, lose yards to gain yards. Just good coverage on that one, bringing up third and long.
2: Third and 8 to be exact from the 22 of North Dakota, trailing 27-0. 9:05 to play in the second quarter. Policare has the snap. He rolls to his left, looking downfield, fires off his back foot, incomplete on the sideline at the 8 for Pierce McCrary. And now it's fourth down. Do you settle for some points or do you go for it here?
3: You try to get points. And this is, they're going to be coming. Listen, special teams coach Sean Kostich, I know him, his aggression style, they're going to be coming after this one. There's no doubt. But why not practice? It's 27-0. Hoyland, we're going to need these points. You're in a controlled area. Let's try to get some points on the board here.
2: This will be about a 40-yard field goal attempt. Ball on the right hash. Out of the hold is Stefano Giovanelli. Good snap. The hold. The kick is up, and it is right down the middle. Ben Hoyland gets the Tommies on the board after the Finley forced fumble and the Tiki fumble recovery. A 40-yard field goal is good, and the Tommies now trail 27-3 with 8:57 to play in the second.
3: Positive there for Hoyland. He drilled that ball through. We're going to need those points. Hoyland preseason and camp looked really good and strong. That's what I liked. It was the ability to be strong. Well, what do you and I talk about a lot, Corbu, about that initial kick that he's got to get elevated a little bit? Good job blocking up front for the Tommies. It gets elevated, but he drives it through. Listen, you're in a controlled area. You're going to see your purest kick, and he does it right there. Looked good. Everything about that was good. So that's a positive.
2: He had the leg to maybe go back another 10 yards.
3: Yep. So that's a sign. You know, is he going to be good from 40 in outside? Maybe. Inside, maybe 48.
2: The Tommy volleyball team will host the University of Miami in the Diet Coke Classic on September 12th at 12 p.m. You can get your tickets at TommySports.com. Now the Tommy volleyball team trying to bounce back after a loss to UI Chicago yesterday. So 1-1 so far.
3: Potato sack races here for the potato bowl.
2: For the potato
3: bowl.
2: Days, yeah.
3: You, me, Phil, Jamal, Allie, we're racing.
2: You know who my money is on in that one?
3: Allie.
2: Yeah.
3: We miss you.
2: Allie's tenacious and... You knock down Allie once, she's going to get back up three times. Not that we know, because we would never, ever. It's not a Callaway commercial, but she is as tenacious as it gets.
3: Right.
2: By the way, Alex Westad will have your halftime show for you. Charlie Boucher will be our halftime guest. We'll have that interview as well as the scoreboard updates and a look at the stats from the first half and more. Right now, the Tommies and Milwaukee have split the first two sets at Shinneker Arena, tied at one apiece. So North Dakota to receive a kickoff for the first time today. It'll be Ben Hoyland to kick things off. Hoyland approaches, and the right foot enters into football, and it'll go into the arms of North Dakota at the 8 to the 10 to the 15, and spilled down immediately. And the return was made. Who did it have on that? Avery Scott, the grad student, makes the return, and they'll put him out at the 26.
3: Keep the ball in front of you with your Tommy defender here. We've seen Kaminsky now. They do a good job with play action, mixing it up with the running backs. We'll see now Chuck Langema come back in for the Fighting Hawks.
2: First and 10 from their own 26. Kaminsky from the pistol. They give to Langema. Finds a hole on the right side. Slips a tackle and forges his way past the 35. Call it the 35 for a pickup of 9.
3: Chuck Langema, 5'8", 200 pounds out of Maple Grove. He's going to be one of those runners that ends up getting 18, 19 carries, buck 75. He just runs with purpose out there.
2: 51 nice. Yards in the opener.
3: Right. 9-yard gain on that one.
2: Second down and 1. Langema gives it to Langema, or excuse me, Kaminsky gives it to Langema. He dances for a first down. Still dancing at the 40, outside to the 50, and brought down by Rocco Di Leonardi near the sideline at the 43.
3: Well, you can hear the oohs and the ahs here. Chuck Langema just did what you want running backs to do, and that's very minimal movage, but you're going forward. Two deeks on that one. Got St. Thomas defenders on the ground. stiff arm. You're not going to bring him down with just a general tackle. You're going to have to get him low. Boy, what a nice run there by Langema.
2: Pickup of 22. Ball at the St. Thomas 43. North Dakota leading 27-3. Kaminsky to the air. Deep over the middle. Wide open at the 20. Dang makes the catch. Goes up the sideline and is brought down at the 10. Inside the 10 by Kyle Winchester. And now North Dakota has it at the 11. They say it's first and 10.
3: Why those plays work for a team like this is because the offensive line is doing their job. That's a long throw. Takes time to develop. Backside arrow. Dang, dang right there. Easy pass for a big play.
2: 27-3 in favor of North Dakota. 7:18 to play in the second quarter. Ball on the left hash mark for Kaminsky from the 11. He's looking to pass on first down. Has time. Fires back of the end zone. Incomplete. Intended target was Caleb Goodlow. That one would have been a really nice threading the needle. Tommy's covered it well.
3: Good coverage. And you're exactly right. If he would have got that completion, it would have been threading the needle. I think his receiver had the break. Skinny post. That was on Kaminsky on that one. He would have delivered that one just a little towards the receiver. That would have been a touchdown, but nice coverage. Kaminsky on the errant throw.
2: Kaminsky and Langema lining up in the backfield. Kaminsky fakes the handoff, throws it to the right side. Ty gets a block, and he'll take the screen into the end zone for a touchdown. 11 yards, and it's 33-3 in favor of North Dakota.
3: You see Will Carlson get some time in there from his D-back position. With nice little move, and again, speed on both sides of the ball. Kaminsky fakes to his left, pumps right back out to the receiver on the right side. Up the field for points for the Fighting Hawks.
2: We've seen the Tommies have some success with that play, and North Dakota said, anything you can do, we can do it better. Snap back, and the kick is up, and it is good. 34-3 in favor of North Dakota. Tommy's a five-play, 74-yard drive for North Dakota. Right now, the only thing that has slowed them down was the fumble.
3: Still developed a super long field goal attempt out of that one. So
2: yeah.
3: We're seeing a really good team here, Corbu. What you got to understand, if you're listening, is that this is a top 10 FCS team who's still trying to define itself. You know, we get here a little early, get down on the field, start talking to some coaches and other people, and they say that, like, they're wondering about spots. You know, we see Kaminsky, we're telling you about people like Dang Dang and Langema, the running backs. They know that, but the strength of what they have is that offensive line. And they're giving Kaminsky all the time in the world. So they're going through their offensive playbook and trying to develop a few new things and wrinkles in their system, but I go back to Thaden and Beecher and Buxa. That center, left guard, left tackle. Holy man. Really, really good football players.
2: Kaminsky's gone 11 of 13 so far today. The kick will take Eli Paulson into the end zone for a touchback. And the Tommies will try and string together a drive. With 7:02 to play in the second quarter. Tommies did have a drive going towards the end of the first quarter. They got to the North Dakota 38, but then committed 30 yards of penalties that effectively killed that drive. Suffocated it, buried it, and then threw about 8 feet of dirt on top of it. Anthony Poligare on first and 10 from the left hash mark with Abel to his right. Has the snap, looks to throw, rolls to his right, loads up, fires. McCrary leaps and makes the catch along the sideline. That'll be enough for a first down at the 40. They love the size of Pierce McCrary, and he goes up and shows you why.
3: Well, Pierce McCrary can get on point. We know what Quentin Cobb Butler can do, but the 6'2 sophomore out of Cedar Rapids Kennedy High School, I like that route. I like the throw. It's high. Pierce McCrary shows his athleticism on that one. Comes down for the first down.
2: Picks up 15. First and 10 for the Tommies from their own 40. Handoff Abel. had a hole for a moment, hit in the backfield, but spins ahead and able to get to the 45. Brandon Moore hit him immediately, but it was a nice job by Abel to make something out of nothing and get 5 yards out of it. It's now second down and five for the Tommies with 6:10 to play in the second quarter, trailing 34-3.
3: This is the play right here that you want to get positive yards. I feel like after a good play today, St. Thomas has gone backwards tremendously.
2: Yes.
3: You want to put them like two or three of those positive plays. This is a big play just for morale on the sideline.
2: Second and five, Policare resets QCB on the left side. Fakes the handoff, looking, stepping up, and here's a negative play. He's brought down. Great pressure by North Dakota, and it came from the nickelback, Johnny Wiltshire, all the way back to the 37, and that's a loss of 8.
3: Play action. The blitz was coming. They picked it up. Quentin Cobb-Butler was double-teamed and the only receiver in the route down the sideline on that one. Really nothing going on that one. And again, when they needed that play, they go back 7-8 yards on that play. Boy, UND is just stifling on defense.
2: Third and 13 for St. Thomas with about 5 minutes to play in the second quarter. Trailing 34-3 and a whistle right as the ball was snapped. And I think we're going to get a timeout here by North Dakota.
4: North Dakota. They're first, 30 seconds.
2: Well, it feels good to guess what's going to happen, and you're right. That I was wondering what that Chris Ohm feeling was, and now I know. Tickets are now on sale for the women's hockey home opener versus New Hampshire on September 25th. Get your tickets at TommySports.com. I shouldn't say guess. You actually look, and you know you've seen it enough from your coaching days. You know what's going to happen. Tommies, you mentioned it, needed a positive play. They didn't get it. Now third and 13. Do you have to throw beyond the sticks, or are you trying to set it up to where if you get close to midfield, you go for it?
3: Well, good question. And then, you know, and as an offensive guy, too, is when you put one-on-one coverage out there, okay, maybe we got a shot. But everybody on the UND side knows that Quentin Cobb-Butler is going to be your guy. When he's the only guy out there, they're double-teaming. What they're saying is we're going to vacate one guy and we're going to come hard on the inside on this one, just man-on-man pressure. But I think you got to look short here. They're trying to bite some big chunks off here. But even on this one, get like a 7-8 yard pass and see what happened after the catch.
2: Policare takes a deep drop, now rolling to his right. Here comes the pressure and just forced to throw it away towards the Tommy sideline. That pressure relentless for North Dakota, and now it's fourth down.
3: On that one, Corbu, all the routes again deep. You know, and when you have an offensive line like St. Thomas has, well, that might work in the Pioneer, but a team in an FCS, these guys are going to be in the backfield in no time. You start adjusting here. Halftime adjustments are going to be big. I think one of the things that Glenn talked about last week was putting Policare in successful positions. That's a tough one right there because there's four deep and there's nowhere to go. He throws it away, brings up fourth down.
2: Landon Sturgis now in to punt for the Tommies. First appearance for him. Cameron Weir waiting at the 26, and this one is blocked, and it's loose at the 20, and it's picked up by St. Thomas at the 19. Off that right edge for the Tommies offensively. They almost got home last time. They do this time. And it'll be North Dakota football with 4:52 to play in the second. Inside the Tommy 20. No, right at the Tommy 20-yard line.
3: They were just on the edge of that all day long here with this Tommy punts. I mean, we're talking a step or a hand away. Mackey's got to take an extra step off of that one and just get rid of it. They were looking for a long punt on that one. UND comes up with a big special teams play here, gets the ball down to the 20-yard line, staring at another touchdown here.
2: I think they gave the punt block to Sam Ostrenga. Colton Brunell now in at running back for North Dakota with a 31-point lead deep into the second quarter. Kaminsky has the football, throws it to the right, and it's intercepted, and it's going to be a pick six for St. Thomas. Malachi Brady Abwaji's got one person to beat. He does! Touchdown! Touchdown, Tommies! The linebacker read the screen and goes the other direction for a St. Thomas touchdown.
3: Well, Brady Abwaji. He just gets it right in his hands. Kaminsky's on his tail. He's like, hey, listen, I'm not going to give up here. Malachi just keeps going. Well, that's a turn of events right there, and you needed a little bit of a jolt here. Well, it comes from a Coach Wally defensive pick six right there. Best play in college football, by the way.
15: Some would say in all of sports. Snap back. The extra point is up, and Penn Hoyland has missed his third extra point of the year. It was a high snap, and the Tommies will just have to settle for the six, trailing 34-9. Well, you'll take the big play from Boydie Abwaji, the sophomore.

0: nailed all his field goals this year and missed all of his extra points. We got to get that switch. That's a must. Those points are going to matter coming into Pioneer League play.
1: Avery Scott and Charles Langema await the kick from Ben Hoylan after the pick six that covered 74 yards officially from Boadia Bwaji.
0: I like Malachi's game. I think that's somebody we talked about. Ford, those two guys are going to develop nicely here.
1: This one kicked short to Scott at the 20 on the left side. Head of seam to the 25-30, through the pile at the 40. Runs into his own player, stood up, and then resumes progress to the 41. His own player might have saved the Tommies there because Scott had room to run, and they mark him at the 40.
0: Probably got away with a little hold in front of him too, but it was a short kick. So when the speed of the game picks up, those things kind of get tucked away for officials. Runs right into his own player, but you're right. Best defense was UND on that one for us.
1: So Kaminsky back out there. Each team with a pick six. First and 10, North Dakota from their own 40. Handoff to Brunell, goes straight up the middle, and he's hit and spun down as he approaches the 45 to the 46. Ty Nielsen makes the stop. Ty Nielsen's had a busy day so far.
0: Brunell we'll see as the third running back in here.
1: It's Colton Brunell who was the leading returning rusher. They lost their top two guys, and then Kaminsky was the third leading rusher from last year. Brunell in the backfield on second down and four from their own 46. Kaminsky shovels it ahead as Ty, looking for room, running right, gets to the 45 and loses a yard on the pass play.
0: You know, one of the things that UND does offensively on the offensive line is they really kind of put everybody on one side, whether if it's to the left or the right, but those big hosses on that offensive line are moving. It's that backfield that sees a lot of deception. We've seen it now where there's play action going on, the jet handing it off.
1: So far, 2 of 2 on third down is North Dakota. This is a 3rd and 5 from their own 45 with 3.5 to play in the second, leading 34-9. Kaminsky wants to go to the air. Fires left side. Goodlow makes the catch at the 49, and he's stopped by the Tommies 1 yard shy. Himley slowed him down. Shares finished him off, and it is 4th down and 1 from the 49.
0: They'll go for it here. They'll bring in a jumbo package. Two or three numbers, 31-44 coming in. It's just fullbacks and bigger tight ends here. No line splits, I would imagine, just straightforward.
1: All of the Chris Ohms come out onto the field. Kaminsky lines up underneath center. Takes the snap, and he gets pushed ahead with the tush push, and they mark him right at the 50.
0: Well, they're saying fumble here, and I don't disagree.
2: Correct. Jerry Kaminsky with the carry.
1: Tommies are saying they have the football. They're not holding up the fist as in a fourth down. And where they mark it, it is a first down for North Dakota.
0: Another variation of the tush push. You motion, fullback pushing Kaminsky on that one. They thought they might have punched the ball out. Kaminsky trying to use his leverage and arms to go over the top, but fullback on that one for UND's got to watch out that he's not moving forward on that one. I thought they might have called a little bit of forward in progress, but first down.
1: From midfield, handoff Langema looking for room over the right side. He's swallowed up. Peyton Himley, the first one to get there, and then Mitchell Nigro finishes him off at the 49. Tommy's starting to get aggressive. You wonder if North Dakota then is ready to pop it over the top. They get back to the line of scrimmage, 2nd down and 11. Langema standing to the left of Kaminsky. Now he vacates the backfield, and Kaminsky's going to go up and chat with his own line. And now a timeout called. Nope, it's the 2-minute timeout. So we will take the timeout as well. With the Tommies trailing 34-9 in the second quarter, this is Tommy Football.
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7: Second down and 11. Kaminsky hands it off. Langham will go straight up the middle past midfield, brought down by Himley at the 48. And now it'll bring up third down for North Dakota. North Dakota 2 for 3 on third down so far today. It is third down and 8, leading 34-9 with 1.5 to play in the second quarter.
8: Let's see some pressure here. That's a tough offensive line, man coverage. Let's go man on man, see what we got here. Nothing to lose here.
7: Kaminsky goes 3 wide to the left. Langham in the backfield, and Kaminsky throws it short to the left. Weir makes the catch, turns it upfield, breaks the tackle at the 45, gets the first down at the sideline, 40 to the 39, pickup of 9.
8: Just got through a couple of missed tackles again. Really nice play call, dependent on the pressure that St. Thomas is going to bring. Get the ball into your receiver's hands, make him make a play, and he does just that. He makes one person miss.
7: First and 10 from the 39. Kaminsky short over the middle. The pass is caught at the 33 and immediately spun down. Hayden Stay at the 32.
8: Quick to the line here. Quick to the line.
7: Now Kaminsky calling for the football. Has it in his hands, throws it to the right, incomplete on the screen for Weir at the 31. That'll slow things down, stop the clock with 48 seconds to play in the first half, and the Fighting Hawks leading 34-9.
8: Well, if you're UND, you have the opportunity here to work that two-minute drill. A little bubble screen out there to the receiver, incomplete, third and short. Don't be surprised here if they try to get that quick first down, get up to the line, work that two-minute drill.
7: Now third down and 3, and St. Thomas will call the timeout. Invite you to stick around for our Wings timeout. Credit St. Union Thomas. Halftime show. Alex Westad will run through some scores. He'll get you that interview with Charlie Boucher and also have a look at the first half stats brought to you by Supply Chain Solutions. Right now, 48 seconds to play in the first half, and the Tommies trailing 34-9. This game started with a pick six by North Dakota on the third play of the ball game, but the Tommies answered back with about 4.5 minutes to play in the second quarter with their own pick six. So that's been exciting.
8: Two pick sixes, one half. Come on.
7: Yeah.
8: Gotta love it. You're a Tommy fan, you love the Malachi one. If you're not, you know, you're a UND fan, you love theirs. But
7: something for everybody. That's the great American way now.
8: You're such a giver to everybody, Corbu.
7: That's true. Third down and 3 after the St. Thomas timeout. North Dakota at the Tommies 32. Kaminsky takes the snap, hands off. Langema has the first down, goes up the middle, past the 25 to the 23. The clock will stop with 42 seconds to play in the first half.
8: They're quick to the line, and they won't truck it here, so 42 seconds, time will run.
7: Plenty of time for this North Dakota offense. From the 23, Kaminsky to the air. Time throws it short right at the 20. Ty breaks the tackle. Can't break a second. Himley slowed him down, and then he was finished off by Tickey. And a timeout called by North Dakota stops the clock with 32 seconds.
8: Just a two-step drop out of the shotgun.
9: They're second.
8: Ball thrown on the outside. Thought he actually had the tight end on a stick route on the inside. He chooses the outside. Nice open field tackle by the Tommies.
7: So it's second down, but what really matters is 32 seconds on the clock. Ball at the 19. As an offense, what is North Dakota thinking here?
8: Short side of the field. Use Kaminsky either to run or to get something out. Or you got a threat like Dang Dang, who we've seen already score a touchdown. If they're going to give one-on-one coverage, you know, you're second in what, six maybe? Long six here?
7: Yeah.
8: So they could work that clock too and just try to get the first down. I'm going to call it here. They're going to go for the first down on the short side here, and they're going to go out of bounds, reset. Then you're looking at the 10-yard line. Try to get that down to zero. Look for a quick out here, probably in the short side of the field.
7: Short side is the right side. Ball on the right hash mark from the 19. Kaminsky accepts the snap. Looking left instead. Firing for the corner at the 5. Caught by Dang as he dots the I at the 6. And he goes out of bounds. It's first and goal with 28 seconds.
8: You're still working time if you're UND. Same concept, but the opposite side.
7: Now you can run. You have one timeout left, 28 seconds. You can probably regroup, get up there if you want to.
8: Right. And you know what they've done so well is play action here. You got Langham in the backfield here. You could just run a little play action.
7: First and goal from the 6. Langham to his right. Kaminsky has the snap rolling to his right, firing to the 5. It's Strandell who turn it upfield and go into the end zone for a touchdown. Sam Strandell makes his first catch of the day. And with 24 seconds to play in the first half, North Dakota leads 40-9.
8: Well, for UND, it was textbook down the field. You marched down the field. You didn't take big chunks. That last play was a nice outplay. You can see why Kaminsky, he's a manager. Athlete out there, but he manages everything. Where have they been the biggest threat here today? It hasn't been the long ball. It's been that short little play right there. Take it when it's in front of you. Get it into your athlete's hands.
7: Extra point on the way from Loftman. A high snap handled nicely by the holder, Klatinski. And the extra point is good. It is 41-9 now, North Dakota. So North Dakota put up 42 points in the first half in week one. They put up 41 in the first half here in week two. Week one officially, I guess, with last week being week zero. That was a 13-play drive covering 60 yards for North Dakota and took over 4 minutes off the clock. So we've seen them do a little bit of everything, Chris. The fast strike and then the long, drawn-out drive.
8: They got a stable of running backs, Matt Lawson, Chuck Langema. Thing with them is Lawson's a junior, Langema's a sophomore. You know, so you got that one-year gap going on there, and then you talk about the guy who is the leading returner for them and Brunell as a junior. But Kaminsky, we talked about it early, he's kind of rewriting some record books here for UND Fighting Hawks football, and looks impressive back there. Listen, if you're St. Thomas, adjust. You knew coming on the road it was going to be a bear. Definitely has been it.
7: Kaminsky with 5 touchdown passes today, now 8 on the season. Mordecai Ford makes the catch at the 2 on the right sideline to the 10, to the 15. Cuts it back midfield to the 25, 30. He's got a lot of space to the 35, 40. Cuts back inside to midfield and brought down at the 42. And here comes a late flag as a Tommy went tumbling. And now the Tommies with 15 seconds left could be in really good field position as they mark it at the 38-yard line. And let's see.
8: 15 seconds, most likely going to go against them for another 15 after the play.
7: A 60-yard kickoff return by Ford.
9: After the play was over. Personal foul. Unnecessary roughness. Number 6 of the kicking team. 15-yard penalty. First down.
7: Okay. So now if you're the Tommies, you have it first and 10 from the North Dakota 23. You got to get points out of this.
8: I like what I see out of Ford on that one. He cuts up field, too. You know, he could have kept stringing that out. The punt, the kicker on that one was doing a good job trying to string it out. But Ford went upfield. Shows you a gear he has. Well, you got 15 seconds here. You run a little hitch to QCB on the outside.
7: First down will stop the clock. Tommies also have two timeouts remaining. Policare will go from the shotgun, ball on the left hash. Abel to his left. Policare goes to the air, rolls to his right. Looking downfield, here comes the pressure. Throws right as he's hit. Incomplete. It goes out of bounds. The pressure from the backside by Mike Devereaux. And now with 9 seconds to play, it's second down. You got to go something quick here, don't you?
8: Yeah, and they had the hitch, and it was nicely covered on the short side on that one. Then Policare went on the outside. Policare is going to look back at that one and go, I want to be an athlete. And what does he do? He takes more time off the clock, and that's not the routes that you're looking for. So, again, learning moments for Policare.
7: Get rid of it instead and
8: yes,
7: have two
8: exactly.
7: more downs. Instead, they're going to go full house backfield. Policare with the Tommy on either side of him and Abel behind him. And they will fake the handoff. Policare, pump fake, throws to the right side. Incomplete, looking for McCrary at the 13. The coverage by Grant Noland, who was all over him, but not enough to draw a flag. Now it's third down with 5 seconds to play.
8: Field goal unit coming on here to try to get some points on the board to make it 12. I would have liked to see another second go off this clock. But I think they can run this down to zero.
7: This one will be about a 41-yard field goal.
8: Trying to get some redemption here if you're fighting Hawk, but Hoyland's had the leg here. Let's see him drive this one through going into halftime.
7: Ball on the left hash mark for the right-footed Ben Hoyland. And now a timeout called by North Dakota with 5 seconds to play in the first.
9: It'll
7: be an interesting look at the stats in the first half. Alex will dive into that, but Kaminsky has been red hot. And the Tommies just have not been able to get that offense on track for a sustained drive.
8: Kaminsky, 18 for 22, 220 rating right now. Policare isn't having a bad day in the sense that he's 10 for 20 for 114. And some of those passes, he's going to go look back and say, I could have lived to see another day, especially this last one here. I'm just thinking on the time. You can't replicate pressure on the road, and you got to experience it. And again, I'm going to really be clear with everybody for Tommy fans. He's learning. College start number one last week,
7: right?
8: Even though he's a transfer. It's hard on the road nonetheless, but he gets the win. Now Hoyland coming on here to see if he can boot us a 41-yarder.
7: They gave Hoyland a 49-yarder on his last kick. That's not right, but it was a 39-yarder officially, or unofficially. This one will be about 41 yards. Here's the snap, the hold, the kick. It's got plenty of leg, and it is good, and there are zeros on the clock. So St. Thomas gets some points at the end of the first half.
9: That is the end of the first half.
7: And the Tommies trailing 41-12. We're joined by head coach Glenn Caruso. Coach, some good moments, but the penalties jumping up and grabbing you there.
10: Yeah, especially the ones early. Don't think that we handled the beginning of the game very well. Really simply, and this sounds crazy, but we just did not do our job at a high enough rate. And it's really upsetting. Now, we did settle in. Certainly some uncharacteristic penalties, there's no doubt about it. The procedural ones on offense. I think we got our nerves up a little bit. But happy with how we settled in. Getting to move the ball a little on offense, but got to be able to finish, guys.
7: How about Wadi Abaji with that big play, that pick six, showing what he can do?
10: Yeah, I mean, Malachi, really good football player. I think he's a starter anywhere else in our league. I think he's maybe the best backup that we have. But it wasn't just that. He made a couple other nice plays. You know, things like we're not we were leaving our feet early, and once we got settled in the second quarter, we're starting to run our feet a little bit more, get more hats to the pot. Guys, that's a really good football team. This is a team that they're going to go deep in the playoffs, and if they continue to grow, and we've got to be able to answer the bell, because it's a great opportunity, not just for our program, but for our university.
7: Coach, thanks so much. Go get them.
10: Appreciate you.
7: That's the head coach, Glenn Caruso, joining us at the half. The Wings Credit Union halftime show is next. Alex Westad joins us with the Tommies trailing 41-12. This is Tommy Football.
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19: 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The North Dakota Fighting Hawks leading over St. Thomas by a score of 41-12 at halftime. 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I'm Alex Westad. 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Coming up on the Wings Credit Union Halftime Show, we got a check of the scoreboard, first half stats, and highlights from the opening 30 minutes of play at the Alaris Center up in Grand Forks. But first, Corbu Status had a chance to check in with linebacker for the St. Thomas Tommies, Charlie Boucher.
20: Thanks a lot, Alex. We're joined by Charlie Boucher, and is it your fourth or fifth year at linebacker?
21: This is going to be my fifth season. Yep.
20: Okay, fifth season. I knew it somewhere in there. What's it mean for you to play linebacker in a Wally Kuchinski defense?
21: Yeah, certainly Coach K has a lot of moving parts in his defense. I think the linebackers are definitely the centerpiece of it. You know, he gets a lot of linebackers coming free, whether it's up the middle, from the edges. You know, we do a lot of looping. But without giving too much scheme away, you know, I like to say that we're the battery of the defense, just bringing that energy and that juice.
20: You didn't get to play a lot in your first couple of years, only one game over the first 2 years. What was it like to be patient, and how did you handle that?
21: Yeah, just trying to take advantage of any opportunity I was able to get during those 2 years was certainly crucial for me. But just being able to take a step back, there was a lot for me to learn. We had some guys that were ahead of me, certainly starting and playing a ton at the time. So just being able to learn from them and try and take in everything from them, and now applying that to my game.
20: It's a tough non-conference schedule, obviously, Winona State and then Northern Michigan, the D2 level, but then Southern Utah, who's really good, North Dakota, who's really good. As a competitor, what do you like about having that kind of challenge?
21: Yeah, and I think one thing about our league, the Pioneer League, is you're going to see a lot of different offenses. You'll see everything from heavy run game, 12 personnel, 22, to spread offenses like, you know, we're expecting with the team over in Iowa. But I think in the non-conference schedule, it certainly gets us ready for that. We're seeing a lot of different stuff and a lot of, you know, really, really good players. Certainly this weekend we're going to see some good players. So just getting us ready for everything and just attacking the schedule and helping us grow to be ready for conference play.
20: One thing that people have said about Charlie Boucher, especially this year, is they love your leadership. I know Coach Caruso has brought it up. What does it mean to you? What does being a leader mean to you?
21: I think being a leader on this team is taking the coach's teachings and taking it in a way where I can translate it in a way that the other players can understand it and apply it themselves. Certainly I apply it myself, and just leading by example in everything I do.
20: So Charlie Boucher, all graduated. Now you're working on that fifth year, still taking a class, but you majored in supply chain. What are you doing with that business major? What's the goal?
21: Yeah, right now I'm working at a company called Supply Chain Solutions, which is a big partner with St. Thomas. They're in the logistics world, so looking to continue into that industry and see where it goes from there.
20: Yeah, Jeff's a great guy. Make sure you tell Jeff I said hello.
21: I will.
20: All right, here we go. Four down territory, four quick questions. Number one, first down, as we will call it, toughest guy to tackle.
21: Yeah, this one certainly goes to my teammate and my brother, Gabe Abel. He brings a load to tackle for sure.
20: Number two, second down, one thing you'll never eat again.
21: So I had this burger once, but they had this weird guacamole on it. Not going back to that one, yeah.
20: Third down, key to good grades is, because you've gotten a lot of good grades.
21: Well, thank you. Yeah, planning ahead. I think having a plan for everything in life in general as well is the way to go.
20: Fourth down, best play in sports.
21: The best play in sports. I think it's the walk-off home run in baseball. Just absolutely epic.
20: Charlie Boucher, thanks for your time. Go get him.
21: Thank you so much. Let's do it.
20: That's Charlie Boucher. Back to you, Alex.
0: Well, Corbu, I thank you. Let's take a look around football scores here in week one of college football. In the Pioneer Football League, Morehead State soars over Kentucky Christian on Thursday. The final score, 75-24. Nice bounce-back win for Morehead State. Marist Claus Franklin Pierce on Friday, 27-18 the final for the Red Foxes. In Saturday afternoon action, Stetson tops Weber International, 45-10. And Montana leads Drake, 35-3 in Missoula. That one just started in the fourth quarter of play. Later tonight in the Pioneer, Elon will be at Davidson Presbyterian at Mercer. Butler travels to Montana State, and San Diego hosts UC Davis. Other games of note in the FCS today, South Dakota State heads to Northwestern, but not in the new Ryan Field. They'll still be on the shores of Lake Michigan tonight at 7 p.m. And South Dakota makes Gorgeous Greeley their home this afternoon as they'll play Northern Colorado tonight at 7 p.m. Central Time. In Big Ten play, Boise State and number 2 Oregon. It's been a good one. It started the third quarter, 17-17, the score at Autzen Stadium up in Eugene. Northern Illinois traveled to Kinnick Stadium in Iowa, and the 22nd-ranked Hawkeyes all over Northern Illinois, 30-0 Iowa at halftime. Ohio State, Indiana, and Nebraska, all winners today. In the MIAC, Bethel falls to North Central in Division III's Week 1. And elsewhere in Tommy Athletics this afternoon, women's soccer falls on the Southfield 2-1 to Butler. Izzy McEwen marks her third in as many games, but Butler gets to go ahead in the 86th minute to seal victory from St. Thomas this afternoon. We'll be right back on the Wings Credit Union Halftime Show. Tommy's Trail, North Dakota, 41-12. This is Tommy's Football from Learfield.
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0: Fighting Hawks in front of St. Thomas at halftime, 41-12. Welcome back to the Wings Credit Union Halftime Report. Let's hear some highlights from the first 30 minutes of play. Well, after a week zero victory against Winona State at home, the Tommies would take the road for the first time this season against a new rival in North Dakota. Tommies would start on offense, and a first drive can be a great time to set a first impression. How did today's first drive for St. Thomas go?
7: Fake the handoff to Abel, rolling left, Policare straightens, fires deep over middle, it's intercepted at the 35, Clinton back inside at the 25-20, and an escort into the end zone for a touchdown. North Dakota's Avery Dixon, the free safety, with the pick and a 35-yard return to put North Dakota on the board first.
0: So the Fighting Hawks get on the board first after St. Thomas's first drive. The second drive for the Purple and Gray, the Tommies would be forced to punt, and then Jerry Kaminsky capped off the Fighting Hawk drive with a touchdown.
7: Kaminsky with three receivers to the long side left. Shotgun snap in his hand, rolling left, throwing short at the 5, and turning it upfield for a touchdown. Corey Ty puts it at 13-0 in favor of North Dakota.
0: And the Tommies, again, continuing to work on that. They were forced to punt again before Dang Dang made St. Thomas say dang.
7: Kaminsky to the air, back shoulder crotch, made by Dang Dang in the end zone for a touchdown.
0: So 2, then 3 really quick scores all in succession. And all of a sudden, before you can blink, North Dakota leading 20-0 over St. Thomas. Another St. Thomas drive goes by the wayside. It included a 3rd and 43 play that North Dakota would add another touchdown as South caught the Kaminsky pass, 27-0 Fighting Hawks in front. The Tommies would look for something to bring momentum their way. It's usually the Tommy defense, and the defense would step up.
7: Kaminsky gives it to Lawson over the left side, finds the 20, hit Fumble. There, lost the football, scramble for it at the 25, and who's got it? The Tommies come out with the football. It's Nash Tickey, and will the officials agree with them? They do. It is 1st down and 10 for St. Thomas on the fumble recovery.
0: It would turn into a Ben Hoyland 40-yard field goal. Tommy's trailing 27-3. North Dakota, the next drive, they'd score again. 34-3, North Dakota in front. The Tommies would be forced to punt, and after a pick six against the Toms on their first drive, North Dakota would get a taste of their own medicine.
7: Kaminsky and Langema lining up in the backfield. Kaminsky fakes the handoff, throws it to the right side. Ty gets a block, and he'll take the screen into the end zone for a touchdown. 11 yards, and it's 33-3 in favor of North Dakota.
0: That would be the score at that point in time. Next extra point, 34-9. North Dakota runs a 2 minutes drill well to make it that 41-9 scoreline. Tommies would tack on a late field goal, making the score 41-12 at halftime. Before we take a look at the stats this afternoon, let's go ahead and pause 10 seconds for stations to identify themselves. This is Tommy's Football from Learfield.
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0: 41-12 the score at halftime. The Wings Credit Union halftime show continues to roll on. Let's take a look at the first half stats brought to you by Supply Chains Solutions. The big one you heard, Corbu and Chris asking about it to head coach of the St. Thomas Tommies, where penalties were a big issue for St. Thomas in that first half. 8 penalties for 70 yards compared to 1 for 15 for the Fighting Hawks of North Dakota. Net yards almost 3-1 in favor of North Dakota, 339 to 116. And the total rushing yards favor the Fighting Hawks significantly, 148 to 2 in the opening half of play. Really tough first half for St. Thomas, but still plenty of time to turn it around back in half number two. 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
8: 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Tommy Softball took a second straight top two finish in the Summit League. And women's hockey took points from each of the top 3 teams in the nation. But that's just the tip of the iceberg. Find out more about any of the 11 St. Thomas women's sports at TommySports.com.
7: As we get ready for the second half, it is a large hill for the Tommies to climb. In fact, it's the only hill in North Dakota.
24: Wait, have you been planning that one? Because that's
7: nope,
24: a good one.
7: No, I just, that one right off the top of my head, but it felt right.
24: Well,
7: Tommies trailing 41-12. The Tommies, as you heard some of the first half stats there from Alex Westhead during the Wings Credit Union halftime show, the shocking one is the 2 rushing yards. 2 for St. Thomas.
24: Yeah. And here's an odd thing. We have 12 points. Usually you see that, you're like, holy man, 0. Well, defense gets on the board. They have had some drives. Here's the thing. Coming into the second half, they have to put 3, 4, 5 plays in a row where there's going to be a positive momentum or yards. There was a turning point here. I shouldn't say turning point. There was a point in the game, second quarter, where they had a really nice play. It was 5 yards. Both and I, you and I were talking about this next play's got to go, and they had a 7-yard sack.
7: Right.
24: And that's been the game. You're on the road against an FCS team. Coach Caruso talked about it. He thinks they're going to go deep in the playoffs. I don't disagree with him. They could be seeing a team like Montana State. They could be seeing a team like Cal Davis. Somewhere in the FCS down the road, maybe 2 or 3 playoff games into it. But you got to now produce. And you can't do one play and then go backwards the other one. So we might have a chance here with UND getting the ball. They deferred, so they're going to take the ball in the second half. Let's see some defense. When you're at halftime, Corbu, in a situation like this, it's never a good feel. And the coaches have got to get them making sure that they're switching around here a little bit. And this thing doesn't get too out of control, but stay within yourselves. That's got to be the message.
7: So the Tommies will see if they can get a good defensive step forward. They've had one stop defensively, two. Both have been fumbles, or turnovers, I should say, a pick six and a fumble. So North Dakota will receive the kick. They will move right to left in this third quarter. Charles Langemaugh back to receive the kick. And Avery Scott back there as well. Avery Scott has had the last couple of opportunities for North Dakota. Crowd still filing back in after getting the halftime snacks. Van Hoylen approaches. The right foot's into the football. The football's into the air and into the arms of Langemaugh, 5 yards deep in the end zone. He'll take a knee, and we're ready to play some football in the third quarter.
24: Good kick by Hoylen there. The Kaminsky-led offense will come out here. We'll see what the record-breaking quarterback has in store for UND here. But if you're the St. Thomas Tommy defense, keep everything in front of you. Do what you do well. Team speed to the ball. Those things are going to add up here and make sure that they have a good start to this third quarter.
7: Kaminsky out there with Langemaugh. Kaminsky winning the Manning Passing Academy skills competition this summer. They don't just let anybody into those things. First and 10 from his own 25, and a flag comes down, and oh my gosh, it's against North Dakota.
24: Going the other way.
7: That's a good start.
24: False start here. Jumping.
9: False start. Offense. Number 84. 5-yard penalty. First down.
7: The very first play of the game was a 5-yard penalty against the Tommies. So good to see that the first play of the second half goes the opposite way. Now it's first and 15 for Kaminsky. From the shotgun, he goes to the air, fires right side, and he finds, is that, I believe, Ty on the right side. No, it was Goodlow who makes the catch, and Goodlow is brought down after a big hit at the 27.
24: Shaughnessy, a nice job getting low, wrapping up, doing a great job right there. You know, Kaminsky just puts the ball into his receiver's hands. You got to tip the hat a little bit. Play calls have been pretty simple.
7: Call it the 22. I think I said the 27. Handoff Langemaugh looking for room up the middle. Finds a little bit of space ahead to the 25. Evan Tyler brings him down. And now it's third down and 10. And this feels like one where if you're the Tommies, you got to stop them here. You can't allow them a long third down conversion.
24: Correct. And what has been the nice part for the Fighting Hawks game is they picked up the pressure, which St. Thomas always brings here. We'll see if they come with minimal and try to cover on that one or if they're going to come hard.
7: Third down and 10, just underway in the third quarter. North Dakota has some time. Kaminsky down the left sideline, just over the arms of Dang at the 45, incomplete. And the Tommies get a three and out to start this second half.
24: Exactly what the doctor ordered on that one. Three and out, get a penalty, move them back, get a stick by Shaughnessy on the outside. Then you get a stop when Langema's coming up there. And then a pass over the top here. St. Thomas looked a little bit discombobulated here on this punt return coverage. They're there, they get set.
7: Silvernail out to punt. Luke Silvernail on a lot of preseason watch lists, and he gets a high spiraling kick. Paulson back to this 23, makes the catch on a knee, and the Tommies will have it first and 10 at the 23. And you know, that's not a bad weapon to have, a 50 plus yard punt there off the foot of Silvernail.
24: Big driving punt, spiraling back. Tommies will come out now. You know, if you're a Tommy fan, you're thinking here a couple things. One, consistency, health of people on both sides of the ball. 41-12, you're not going to get a 30-point play to get you back into this ball game. You want to make sure that you're going to do the one thing I want to see this half is three or four consistent plays moving forward. No penalties, no backward.
7: First and 10 from their own 23. First possession of the third quarter for the Tommies. Through the hands on the snap of Policare. Policare rolls to his left, gathers, and fires it out of play. So he avoids disaster, but the snap was a high snap, one that Policare would normally catch. Instead, it turns into an incompletion.
24: Just a little high, probably at face mask. Looks like they were going to hand it off there with shotgun, offset eye. Gabe Abel back there too, but...
7: Well, the operation has not been as smooth for St. Thomas today as it normally is. And when you have such a heavy load, you want that operation to work smoothly. At least have that working. Second and 10. Snap back. Fake the handoff. Dumps it short to Wagner over the left side. Jumps over a defender, but not enough to gain his feet back. And he falls to the 24 for a pickup of one. It's third down.
24: Well, I like that Pollock here dumped it early to Wagner. Get into your playmaker's hands. Those things are things that you can look at. Will that receiver make that block in front of you? Wagner's very capable on that one. Third and long here. We'll see what they got dialed up.
7: Tommy's 1-for-7 on third down today, trailing 41-12 with 13 minutes plus to play in the third quarter. Abel to the left of Policare. Three receivers in the pattern, two to the right, one to the left. Policare wants to go to the air. Here comes the pressure. Throws left sideline. Complete to McCrary at the 38. He steps out of bounds. It's a Tommy first down.
24: Deep comeback on that one down the field. It looked like he was going to release down the field. The D-back turned. And when the D-back turns, that's your trigger as a quarterback. Throw the comeback. That comeback was probably about 4 or 5 yards past the sticks. Beautiful play on that one. That's a positive pickup. Nice job by Policare getting the first down to McCrary.
7: Pickup of 13 for the Tommies. They've had a lot of success with Pierce McCrary today. 5 catches, 53 yards. Call it the 37 as Abel goes out of the backfield, winds up wide to the left. Policare in the empty backfield, takes the snap, looking for room over the left, now cuts it back inside, and nothing but black shirts there. Slinging him to the ground, Brody Thornton, the edge, and a gain of 2 to the 38. Call it gain of 1 to the 38.
24: Well, Patty Wagner and Luke Schuler both shifting from right to left. Both going down to the two-point stance. Low profile on that one. They're just kind of blocking in front of Policare. Policare is somebody you don't want to take a beating on that one, but he picks up the hard one.
7: Second down and 9 from their own 38. Policare hands off Abel. Starts left, comes back right, and nothing going. Nice job of reading the run by North Dakota, making the stop. Avery Dixon, I believe, the free safety, coming up to make the stop at the line.
24: Well, if UND is coming with pressure here, this is kind of the Coach McIntyre offensive coordinator, defensive coordinator chess match, because if they come with pressure, a short little pass here, getting the ball in your athlete's hands, if you guess that they don't, get that offensive line deep.
7: Third down and 9 from the 38. Policare takes the snap, rolls to his right, looking downfield, fires downfield, incomplete. Behind the intended receiver, Eli Paulson at the 40. If that one's on the money, then I think that's a first down. But now we have somebody down
24: Policare
7: near the sideline.
24: He was rolling out on that one, took
9: a shot. Out on the field for an injury.
24: And that's a helmet. He got pushed down after the throw.
7: 11-13 to play in the third quarter. We're taking the timeout on the field with the North Dakota Fighting Hawks leading 41-12. This is Tommy Football.
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13: Tommy Hockey has gone national. 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
7: Fourth down for the Tommies from their own 39, forced to punt it away, trailing 41-12 with 11:13 to play in the third quarter. Snap back, and Mackey gets off a high spiraling kick that Weir will call for the fair catch and make at about the 28-yard line. So each team punting on their first possession. Tommies forcing a 3-0, though, so trying to grow on that, Chris.
24: Defense coming out here. You know, it was a good start to the second half for the Tommy defense. Now we'll see if they can match that intensity here. 5 yards pushing them back kind of gave the advantage, but you know, we're still seeing the strength of Kaminsky here, a quarterback for UND with Matt Lawson in at running back.
7: 19 of 24 so far for Kaminsky. He wants to throw on first down, finds Lawson over the left side. Boydie Obagi greets him at the 30, but Lawson finds his way to the 33, and that's a pickup of 5.
24: Boydie Obagi, you know, we heard Coach at halftime really sing his praises. You know, he gets the benefit of getting the pick six, but I really think a strong linebacker in the making for the Tommies, for sure. We'll see him, no doubt, in some sort of starting capacity before the end of the season.
7: Second down and 5 now from their own 33. Kaminsky fakes the handoff. Straight drop, stepping to his left, looking downfield. Now wants to run, dancing at the 30. Middle of the field, 35, hit from behind and dropped near the 45-yard line. And the Tommy's able to catch up with them. Nash Tickey among those there, but the chains move after a pickup of 12. Call it 11 to the 44.
24: Good job by the outside presence to keep him in the pocket. Where Kaminsky is dangerous is when he breaks that. Well, he just steps up and picks up the first down in his own yards.
7: Now first and 10 from the 44. Lawson resets to the left. Fake the handoff. Kaminsky, broken play. And Boydie Obagi comes up to bring him down after a gain of 1. He put Lawson on his left, and Kaminsky took the snap and turned to his right, and there was nobody there.
24: Right. Who's wrong on that one? That'll be a good question. You know, sometimes when the running back moves, looks like the blocking was going that way. I wonder if the quarterback, Kaminsky, just opened up to the wrong side.
7: They call it no gain. Second down and 10 from the 44. Kaminsky looking to throw. Stepping up, time over the middle. Caught by Ty at the 40. Turns it upfield in Tommy territory at the 35. And marked down at the 34.
24: Offensive line strength right there. All day to throw. Four-person rush by the Tommies. Kaminsky has the ability to step up and just gun it on the inside slant. Can't say enough of those offensive guys on the offensive line for UND. Just plenty of time.
7: Picks up 22 yards, and now they have first and 10 from the St. Thomas 34-yard line. Kaminsky from the pistol. Has the football, fakes the handoff, rolls to his left, looking downfield, thinking about running, now thinking about passing, dumps it short, caught on a slide by Dang at the 25. Nice catch by Dang to pick up 9.
24: Well, the Tommies have solved the fullback in the flats. Right there, they sold out. Good coverage by the Tommies. We saw that really kind of hurt them in the first half. But then you got to have that inside linebacker come and get him. He just wasn't there.
17: Time out.
24: Dang, get him.
17: St. Thomas, their first. 30 seconds.
7: Thank you very much for the announcement on that. It's the first time out for the Tommies. Coming on second down and 1 with 8:25 to play in the third quarter. North Dakota leading 41-12. You can get your single game tickets for all Tommy home events. They're available now at TommySports.com/tickets. So the Tommies solving that short route. Now you're seeing North Dakota make the adjustment. And we're seeing Kaminsky looking, not having anybody open, forced to scramble a little bit. So you're probably taking little wins where you can here at St. Thomas.
24: 100%. And if you cover that flat, that's what the touchdowns have really killed them in the play action, that little fullback in the flat. Now we cover it. Well, you got to have backside pressure from your linebackers or your inside linebackers in particular to go after the quarterback on that one. Ding Ding just actually made a really nice play. I mean, yeah. It was an errant throw that the receiver picked the quarterback up on that one.
7: After the Tommy timeout, it is second down and two from the St. Thomas 25. North Dakota in the all-black uniforms today.
17: The previous play of a completed catch is under further review.
7: And that brings us to our time to say, why on earth are we waiting till the end of a 30-second timeout to determine that that play is going to be under review?
24: Yeah, unless somebody, I didn't see the flag Coach Caruso throw it, but you get the benefit of the timeout
7: to go back and look. So if it was a coach's challenge, but they did not announce a coach challenge, they just said the play was under review. One change this year in terms of challenges, each team will have two coach challenges available to them. You have to have a timeout to challenge a play.
24: Well, the two angles that we're seeing on the replay, there's actually a third angle, and we're seeing it now, probably be the best one, are really inconclusive. Well, I mean, we did see a third angle that kind of showed a two hands on the side of the ball and the ball being trapped down.
7: It's really tough. You're not going to find a bigger screen to look at, but I can't really tell.
24: It would be hard to overturn. You know, the rule on that is the officials is you have to have evidence of overturning it.
7: Right.
24: What we're seeing right now, it's kind of hard to change that call, but...
7: And we are actually talking about this on the way up. Our understanding, each level has a different definition of a catch. My understanding is that the ball can hit the turf as long as you are in control of it. If you have the ball on each side and the bottom of the ball hits the turf, but you have control and the turf does not move the ball, that's considered
24: right.
7: A catch.
24: We just, you know, again, getting the luxury of seeing it. There definitely is two hands on it, but the ground almost looks like it's aiding the catch.
7: Right.
24: So based on that conversation that you and I had on the way up here, the explanation will be, tell us a lot. Like if he just says the play stands and we move forward, okay, it was a catch. They're taking a look at this.
7: And maybe they're writing stuff down. You think, okay, you got to go back and take it back to the 34. But the head official still looking at the monitor on the sidelines.
24: You know, when you do high school, things are different than college, things are different than the NFL. But one things are consistent. When you see a lot of conversations and things being written down there, it's usually going back the other way. That's your tell if the officials are actually writing things down. Because if it stands, you just go out and say, it stands.
7: Right.
24: But the back judge right there is with them, and he's writing something down. So... I got to believe that if the ground is part of the catch, if that makes sense to listeners at home, that it's incomplete. Like you're explaining it how I would explain it. A catch, and it takes it to the ground, but you have control, and you have control after. This almost looks like the ground was eating the catch.
7: Yeah. Now the official head official referee is about to take off the headset. If you're on the go and want to stay connected to live college sports anywhere in the country, download the free Varsity Network app, available on Apple and Android. It's easier than ever to listen live and keep up with your favorite teams. Get the Varsity Network app now. Get the announcement.
17: After review, the receiver did not bring the ball in prior to the ball hitting the ground. Therefore, it's an incomplete pass. St. Thomas will not be charged with a timeout. Second down.
7: So St. Thomas did challenge the play. Good challenge there by the Tommies. And so now it's second down and 10 from the 34.
24: Well, not charge a timeout, but you and I were both on the assumption they took the timeout all the way to the end, then challenged. And they get that timeout back. So good win by St. Thomas.
7: Absolutely. And here's the snap to Kaminsky. He pumps to the left, now fires to the left. Weir makes a defender miss on the left. Goes straight up past the 30 to the 25. And call it the 24. And that is about where they thought they had the catch before. It's a first down, and the chains will move.
24: You know what UND does extremely well at all offensive facets is a move and the forward progress. The running backs don't stop. The wide receivers, when they catch it, they're still moving forward and making that one little move now all the way through.
7: First and 10 from the Tommy 24. Underneath center, Kaminsky, handoff. And Langema takes a big hit as Winchester came up and fired like an old Winchester rifle to knock him down at the 24.
24: Yeah, I think Rod Finley was there too. Boy, that was nice. You get an opportunity to get that helmet through.
7: Yeah, Rod Finley really initiating the contact. Gain of a half a yard, second down and long. 41-12 North Dakota, under 7.5 to play in the third quarter. Kaminsky organizing the offense. Inside the Tommy 25. He sends two receivers to the right side. And now it's taking too long to mobilize. The play clock winding down, and North Dakota will take the timeout.
17: Timeout. North Dakota.
7: And we will take the timeout, too.
17: Full media.
7: 7:10 to play in the third quarter. 41-12.

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8: Second down and 10. Kaminsky hands off to Langamo. Goes over to the left side, inside the 20 to the 18 for a pickup of 6. And that'll bring up third down now. They need 4, does North Dakota, leading 41-12 with 6:48 and counting to play in the third quarter.
9: Just powering off that left side here. If I was them, I'd go right back one more time. That left side's getting a good push, but Tommy's there.
8: Langamo right behind Kaminsky, who sends his receiver in motion. Now reverses the motion. He fakes the handoff. Drops straight back. Here comes the pressure. He rolls to his right. Fires. It's caught by Strandell at the 15. Leans the ball ahead, but did not get it to the first down marker, I don't believe. They mark him half a yard shy, and it is fourth down.
9: Well, dare I say they were going a snare-like play on that one. They were looking for a back end tight end. We're going to see UND Fighting Hawks tush-push here. They've done it already here today.
8: Instead, Kaminsky will go from the gun. I'm a little bit surprised on this on fourth and less than one. Kaminsky takes the snap, handoff Langamo, has the first down, has the 10, has the 5, has a touchdown. Broke through the line, skipped over the last-ditch effort by Winchester, and on fourth and less than a yard, it results in a 14-yard touchdown run.
9: Well, if you're UND, nothing to lose, just go forward. Like you said, a little surprise here, but boy, the wide open right side here when they hand it off. Just found the seam. Corbin, that's one of those things, is offensive line on both sides, is they all step left and they just make this wall. And Langma just kind of goes left, steps back right, in for the score.
8: And here's the snap on the extra point attempt. The kick is up, and it is through. And it's 48-12 in favor of North Dakota. A 10-play, 72-yard drive on fourth down. They get a 15-yard run by Charles Langema, who now has 11 carries for 120 yards and a touchdown today. That's a pretty good day, Chris.
9: Very good day. Like both running backs, they're both complementary. Similar to what St. Thomas has between Abel and Ford. Kind of a power runner in Langema. Matt Lawson's kind of the shifty athletic runner. I think, listen, when it comes down to it, UND is going to be in the top 10 all season long. They're going to go up and play Nebraska in a couple weeks. And who knows? It's a Big Ten team.
8: Right.
9: But who knows? North Dakota State used to go play Kansas State, Iowa, Minnesota, and win those games. Does this team compete with a Nebraska, Corbu?
8: I mean, who knows? I haven't seen Nebraska play this year,
9: right.
8: But I think that will be a big step up. Listen to the schedule for North Dakota coming up. At Portland State, at Nebraska, at Indiana State. Then they get home for Murray State, at Northern Iowa, home for South Dakota State, at South Dakota, at Youngstown State. So only two of their next 8 games are here at the Alaris Center. Mm. It doesn't matter who you're playing in that stretch. That's tough.
9: Tough on the road. The positive for them is they got the Jackrabbits here.
8: Yes.
9: You know, the Jackrabbits are going to be top 5 the
8: top
9: whole
8: three,
9: season.
8: Probably.

0: Yeah, right. Top three. You know, going FCS, you got Montana State. They're the gold standard right now. You got to knock off the gold standard. South Dakota State, they're going to be right there. And as far as the Valley is concerned, UND is right there.
1: Yep.
0: So that game, market fans for them, October 17th here, South Dakota State, could be a one-loss UND team and the one loss coming to Nebraska, let's say, after that three road game stint. Murray State at home, then Northern Iowa at the Cat Dome. I'm really going to be watching that September 19th game at Nebraska. It's a night game. Listen, at 6:15, we're going to see if they're for real or not. Big Ten football.
1: All right, we're ready to play some more football here as the kick is in the air, and Domino will take it on the O in North Dakota. Kneel down on it. Tommies will take it first and 10 from the 25. Tickets are now on sale for the men's hockey home opener against Air Force on October 9th, presented by Wings Credit Union. 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Now the Tommies continuing to try and just find those moments that they can go back to. And a nice drive here with 5:50 to play in the third quarter. Down big, but find those positive moments. Anthony Policare will not be at quarterback. It'll be Nick Piper, the 6'1", 211-pound sophomore out of Barrington, Illinois, making his collegiate debut with Mordecai Ford behind him. And the first handoff goes to Ford over the left side, finds a hole, and finds 5 yards in the pile. Getting ahead, well, they save just 4 to the 29, but the Tommies will take that on first down.
0: Mordecai Ford, the sophomore. I like that run. Like, he's bringing it to them. This is the late in the third quarter, 5:34, and you're not just dancing it through. He gets those hard 4 or 5 yards right there, but does it with force. Doesn't put his head down.
1: Second down and 6. Again, Ford over the right side. This time he finds a sliver of space ahead to the 25. It'll be third down. Well, the Tommies, it was at the beginning of the season, it was either going to be Ryan Jackson or Anthony Policare once Amari Powell went down. But every time Coach Caruso talked about the quarterbacks, he brought up Nick Piper. We'll see if Nick Piper will be trusted with the pass here on third down and 5. With under 5 to play in the third quarter and the Tommies trailing 48-12. Piper will go from the gun with Quinton Cobb Butler and Pierce McCrary wide to the left. Ford to his right, Paulson on the wing right. From the 30, Piper to the air, fires short to QCB, makes the catch at the 35, turns it upfield to the 36 for a first down.
0: Piper, nice job. First completion as a collegiate quarterback right there this year. Put that ball a little bit down on the quick in on that one, but QCB, boy, if it's anywhere in the vector, like, yeah, if he can touch it, he's going to get. So QCB is going to have a big year, guys. We've played some tough games. Winona State's been doubling him, but you could just tell right there, there's a lot of athleticism out there.
1: First and 10 from their own 37 for St. Thomas. Piper again to the air, again short, and it was in and out of the hands of Wagner, who got hit as soon as the ball reached him. I mean, it was ball, and then Owen Thielgis hitting him right in the back to pop it free.
0: Ball little underthrown on the backside of that one. Again, Piper just coming into the ball game. You got to get the speed. You got to get the flavor going here. You got to put that on the tight end right on him. He threw it behind him. Thiel just with the knockdown.
1: Second down and 10. Johnson to the right of Piper. Ford behind him. From their own 37, handoff Ford, looking for room over the middle, just tripped up as he crossed the line of scrimmage, marked down at the 41. Boy, he broke through, and if he's able to keep his feet, he's still running. Instead, it's third down and 6.
0: Mordecai Ford is going to be one of those backs. He's made some nice receptions out of the backfield and swinging it out, but boy, getting through the field, he looks really good. I like his speed as well. It's deceptively strong coming out of there.
1: Tommy's trailing 48-12, 3.5 to play in the third, a third down and 6 from their own 42. Piper has the football, looking, throws it to the right side, out of the hands of Mordecai Ford, incomplete at the 41. That pass a little bit high, and now the Tommies faced with a decision. I think you probably punt this one away, and it looks like they agree.
0: Punt it away, get that defense on the field. 3:16 left in the third quarter. Piper passing the ball around a little bit, you know, they're not just handing off to the backfield. Opportunities right there. Learning moments for Piper.
1: North Dakota getting a late defender on for the punt. Aiden Mackey has the snap. Wobbling kick. Cameron Weir coming up to make the fair catch. Does so near the 30-yard line. This should be about the 29. That's where it is. A first and 10 for North Dakota. Leading 48-12 with 3:10 to play in the third quarter.
0: Well, we'll see Jerry Kaminsky out here. His stats today, I'm imagining, are going to be very good.
1: Tough to argue with what they are right now at 23 of 29 for 233 yards, a touchdown and an interception. But that interception also went for a touchdown.
0: Yeah. New quarterback.
1: Okay. New quarterback, and this will be Javance Tupuate Johnson, the transfer from South Dakota State. Opens it up with the pass to the left side. Juggled and intercepted. It was juggled by Cameron Weir, and it went right into the hands of the Tommies.
2: Pass is intercepted by number 17, Will Carlson.
1: It was intercepted by Will Carlson, who was in the right spot, and the first pass from Tupuate Johnson results in a turnover.
0: Take the positives right there. He puts it out there, makes it try an easy pass on his left side. The receiver bobbled it. I mean, it was in his hands. Great interception. Turns the ball over. Got to take those wins. Nice job by Carlson to get the INT.
1: The Tommies getting their second interception and will take over at the North Dakota 27-yard line. Tupuate Johnson has now thrown two interceptions this season in backup role coming up in, I don't want to say mop-up time, but when the game has been decided. So the Tommies hustle out from the sideline. Piper leading the way for the Tommies after Paul O'Care went down with an injury earlier in the third. Piper takes the snap, has time, pump fake now, throwing for the end zone, wide open, Wagner over the shoulder, makes the catch and goes into the end zone, touchdown. Touchdown, Tommies.
0: Hey, how about that change of momentum right there? You come in, you get the INT, and then you get Patty Wagner on a route that we know well, and that's just the wheel down the sideline. Nice catch over the top. Toe taps it in from the 5-yard line for the score for the Tommies.
1: And now the real adventure begins. Here's an extra point attempt. Tommies 0 for 3 this year on extra points. Snap back, the hold, the kick. And that one is drilled right down the middle. Tommies cut it to 48-19. But that's what you love to see. Tommy's down to their second-string quarterback. He comes out after the interception and drops it perfectly into the arms of Wagner.
0: Yeah, he didn't force it. He actually pumped on that one. The pressure was there. They stopped coming. And then he gave it to Wagner on the sideline. Great play. Get the points on the board. Hey, how about let's get to a couple more scores here. 48, really 20. You know, 48-19. Sticking around in that game. You're on the road. There's a lot of things to take from this. You know, we'll get to talk to coach at the end of the game, and it was like you talked about very specific takeaways, but one of them is going to be obviously quarterback play here now with Pollock here out and Piper in. Piper does the job right there with a touchdown to Wagner.
1: Langema back with Avery Scott for North Dakota, waiting the Ben Hoylen kick. Hoylen looking like they might attempt an onside kick. Started towards the football. Now they'll reset. Second interception of the day for the Tommies. The first one was a pick six. The second one results in 6 points. This one is short, and it's taken by Langema at the 15, right side to the 20, 25, 30. He's got a lane down the sideline, midfield. Hoyland forces him out of bounds in Tommy territory at about the 45-yard line. Call it the 47. So a nice answer back by North Dakota.
0: That's a very purposeful kickoff for the Tommies. Hoyland didn't take his full attempt. He took 5 yards on it, and they drove it down very directionally. So they're working things, too. UND just too good on that one. And if it wasn't for Hoyland, they walk in for a six-point answer right there. So midfield ball here for the Fighting Hawks.
1: Nice kickoff return, and we'll see what Javon Tupuate Johnson can answer back with. And he will hand it off. Brunel over the right side. He's got a whole middle of the field and is brought down at the 30. Sam Shaughnessy coming down to make the hit and stop him at the 28. But a flag.
3: Offense, number 82. 10-yard penalty from the spot of the foul. First down.
1: So cheating on North Dakota. And that'll put it back to the 43.
0: Getting a few numbers in here for the offensive line as well. You know, we talked about the strength of UND being Trace, Thaden, Beecher on that left side, both out now. Ellison on the left side and Tyler Thaden in the inside left guard position for the Fighting Hawks.
1: Tupuata Johnson from the pistol, resets Brunel to his left. Hands it off to Brunel, goes over the right side and hit and dropped after a minimal pickup to the 49-yard line. Will Seymour makes the stop.
2: Game 3 will be second down at 17.
0: 2:17 time ticking here, second and long. You have Johnson, the senior transfer from South Dakota State, in here now. Third string running back. We'll see if the aggression from the defense stands here.
1: It's actually San Diego State. Excuse me, mistake to make, the SDSU.
0: Yep. Thank you.
1: The Midwestern, the West Coast bias showing. Brunel over the right side, turns the corner, gets past the 50 to the 45 to the 42. I will say, coming from the Mountain West Conference, moving to Minnesota, it took me about a decade to transfer South Dakota State and San Diego State. Pickup of 5, ball in Tommy territory. It is 3rd down and 4. North Dakota leading 48-19 with 1.5 to play in the third quarter. Tupuate Johnson resets Weir on the left side as wide receiver. Hands off Brunel, and he's got room over the left side. Breaks a tackle at the 35. Spun down at the 30 by Sam Shaughnessy. And brought down at the 29. It's a pickup of 17.
0: Well, I was hoping right there for a stop. Bring the punt unit on. See that punt unit, the ability to go. Burnell running tough. Those second offensive linemen doing their job, getting the seal.
1: 55 seconds to play in the third. 1st and 10 for North Dakota from the Tommy 39. Ball in the left hash mark. Handoff, Weir slips a tackle in the backfield and goes straight ahead. Excuse me, that is Broderick who gets ahead to the 24. That's a pickup of 5. Griffin Broderick, the sophomore out of Minot, North Dakota. So they're deep into their backfield backups. 48-19, North Dakota, as we approach the final 30 seconds of this third quarter. Tupuate Johnson on 2nd down and 5. Handoff, Broderick over left guard as he takes on a defender at the 20. Gets him down to the 16 for a 1st down, a pickup of 8. Bakari Edwards got the ride. Bakari Edwards lost his helmet. They stopped the clock with 2 seconds to play in this third quarter. They'll wind it, and then they'll send us to the quarter timeout with the Tommies trailing 48-19. Just want to make sure that they don't try and sneak in a play here, because North Dakota's wind up and ready to go. Now they'll wind the clock.
3: That is the end.
1: And we will go to a timeout.
3: Quarter.
1: 1 quarter left to play in this one. North Dakota leads 48-19. This is Tommy Football.
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1: 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We'll see if the bell's ringing for the Fighting Hawks or if it's ringing for the Tommy defense. North Dakota will have a first and 10 from the St. Thomas 16 to open up this fourth quarter. They move left to right. Tupuante Johnson at quarterback. And Colton Brunel in the backfield with them. The day is done for Jerry Kaminsky. Threw for 233 yards and 5 touchdowns today. Ball on the left hash mark. Tupuante Johnson resets Brunel. Hands off Brunel. He goes right up the middle, gets inside the 15. Seymour brings him down at the 13 for a pickup of 3.
8: Will Seymour with the tackle. Gain of
0: 14, 45, time's ticking. Now it's going to be about this fourth quarter. How can you finish? What are the intangibles here? UND is doing the same thing, but St. Thomas going to stop. It would be nice.
1: On second down, Tupuate Johnson takes the snap, hands off Brunel. He goes over the right side, breaks the tackle, breaks inside the 10 to the 5 for a first down.
0: Brunel's looking good. I like the way that that kid runs, too. I mean, they got really three running backs that they can go to. Then they had the fourth kid, the Minot kid, coming in here, too. But I think Brunel's mom might be running underneath our press box because every time that kid touches the ball, I hear this scream every time. All right, Miss Brunel, you got a good-looking football son there.
1: Yeah, well, she also heard Chris Ohm was nearby, yeah. So she wanted to investigate
0: screams
1: that.
0: Screams of terror.
1: First and goal from the 4. They give it to Brunel over the right guard, takes on a host of Tommies, and gets down to about the 1. So he carried 3 Tommies, 3 yards, and now it's second and goal. North Dakota not in any rush. Brunel will take a seat, and Griffin Broderick comes in now. That's always the bummer when you get the ball all the way down to the goal line and they replace you.
0: Give the ball to who got you there is my theory on that.
1: Tupuante Johnson will reset Broderick to his right. Second down and goal from the 1. And they hand off and into the end zone. Broderick over the left side. So Broderick gets the touchdown, and that puts North Dakota up 54-19.
0: Minot High kid Broderick gets the touchdown. A little more bruiser right there.
1: 10 plays, 47 yards, 4:42 off the clock. Sam Klatinski calling for the football on the extra point, puts it down, and the kick is up, and it's got plenty of leg. It is good. Tommy's trailing 55-19. We have a timeout on the field with 10 to play in the fourth quarter. This is Tommy Football.
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16: 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How do they fare in year one? 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
1: 13-10 left in the fourth quarter, and the Tommies trailing 55-19. North Dakota will kick it away. The Tommies will await the kick, and it's a high end over end kick that will hit at the goal line and go through the end zone for a touchback. Tommies will take over from the 25. Well, Nick Piper, not too shabby so far, pressed into action after the injury to Policare. 2 for 4 with a touchdown, 34 yards. And I think right now, even if Policare is okay, he's not coming back.
0: Correct. I was just going to jump in and say that. I think you're in the safety mode right now. 55-19. We've been in this spot last year, down the road here, just an hour south of here with North Dakota State. But, fans, this is a very good football team in UND. You're going to see a whole slew of new defensive players for them. But you're right. You're going to see a lot of our backups here as well.
1: Pipert right now back there with Mordecai Ford and Elijah Johnson to his left. Handoff to Ford, starting for the hole. Lost the football. It is loose at the 35, and Wagner's there to cover it up for the Tommies. Ford looked like he had a hole, but North Dakota is able to knock it out. Instead, the Tommies get a pickup all the way to the 36 for a first down.
0: Boy, that ball thrust forward. That's a good almost 10 yards. He lost that one. That was an 11-yard fumble forward, Corbu. Luckily, we got that one and moved the chains.
1: Whatever it takes at this point. Noah Long now into the backfield. Nick Piper calling the signals. First and 10 from his own 36. Sophomore quarterback takes the snap, fakes the handoff, fires right side. It is caught by Giovanelli at the 40. Sheds one tackle, but Here come the rest of this Fighting Hawks to bring him down at the 44. Pickup of 8.
0: Little hitch out on that one. Piper going through the passing progressions. If you can hit that hitch, that's one of those pre-games 7-on-7 balls. Piper very capable on that one. Nice little play on that one, moving the chains. This is what we talk about, Corbu, now fourth. Have another positive play or two. You got to move forward.
1: Second down and 2 from their own 44. Piper again to the air. Time stepping up, going deep down the middle, looking for Giovanelli. Makes the catch at the 15. Sheds a tackle and is brought down at the 1. Stefano Giovanelli taking the deep pass all the way down to the 1-yard line. It covers 55 yards.
0: Tommy's quick to the line here. I think they're going to go no split, try to get this second, third squad defense here off kilter a little bit and just move forward.
1: Piper will go from the pistol, first and goal from the 1. Hand off to Long. He goes right up the middle, and he's got the touchdown. Noah Long, the transfer from Valparaiso, has his first touchdown in purple and gray. Much better color choice, if I say so myself. And the Tommies have cut it to 55-25.
3: North Dakota, player number 14, is now wearing jersey number 91.
1: Hear that for the special teams. But the 1-yard play, and the Tommies have shown some big playability here late in the contest against North Dakota's backups, but showing some fight.
0: Piper making the most of it. Beautiful toss down the field. Giovanelli on full stride on that one.
1: Snap back, the hold, the kick, and it is good. So the Tommies get a touchdown to cut it to 55-26 with 11:21 to play. And you love that for Noah Long.
3: Media.
1: We're going to keep it here. And this is what we wanted to see, Chris. We wanted to see the Tommies fight and see them come out, put some good stuff on tape, because, listen, they still have Northern Michigan next week, then a very good Southern Utah team after that at home, and then a really good San Diego team. These are reps that you need to be sharp on if you're going to have success.
0: Yeah, I was just texting it's Tommy supporter, and you're talking about how good is UND. Well, UND is good. But these first 5 games, when you look at it, 4 non-conference. You come in, you got Winona State, Division II. Very good team. They'll be all right in the NSIC. Then you got the Fighting Hawks, top 10. I mean, this is a team that's probably going to creep up. You're going to see like a Davis or somebody like that maybe get a loss. This could be a top 5 team by the end of the year if their only loss is projected Nebraska. Then for us, then you go back to Northern Michigan. Had troubles a little bit up at the Wooden Dome up there last year, but came out of Marquette with a W, bring them back here. And then that Southern Utah game. I think that was a couple of years ago. You guys go down there. That was a scholarship team. We didn't really know who we were. Kind of feeling it out. They're going to come in. So if you can come out of there 2-2 and healthy, it's a San Diego game, fans. That is going to tell all. The first Pioneer League game, and that is at home. Pack O'Shaughnessy. If we're 2-2 and healthy, that's going to tell our whole season.
1: 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There's no better way to open up Pioneer Football League play than with the team picked to win it. That is San Diego. And that has turned into a really fun matchup. They play outstanding games. They're usually close. Something crazy usually happens. Between San Diego and Drake, or as Charlie Boucher referred to them, that team from Iowa.
0: Yeah.
1: There's some good rivalries developing,
0: you know,
1: for the Tommies.
0: I'm not saying, but if we knew athletic directors could just schedule San Diego as a away game every year.
1: Yes, we'd be all right with that.
0: Be all right. Or Stetson 1 year and then in San Diego, you know.
1: Yeah. We'll talk to Dr. Estes and see what we all can right. figure out.
0: I'm just saying. I mean, nothing like the 75 and beautiful all the time.
1: And Hoyland puts the ball into the air. This one will settle into the arms of Langema at the goal line. Straight ahead to the 10, to the 15, to the 20, 25, 30. Down the sideline, 40 at the 50. Cuts inside and is brought down from behind at the St. Thomas 45. Ty Nielsen tracking him down. And it's a good field position for North Dakota.
0: So the quarterback, I was watching the sideline. He put back on the 90 jersey to get on the kick return. And then, boop, Alpaz 14, not the quarterback, the wide receiver, my mistake. A little switch right there.
1: Whatever it takes to get you out there, because there's probably already another number 14. Instead, Tupuate Johnson will hand off to Brunell, goes over to the left side on first down and gets it to the Tommy 40-yard line for a pickup of four.
3: North Dakota, number 91, is now wearing jersey number 14.
1: We were a step ahead of that,
0: as we
1: usually are.
0: Yeah, always.
1: Yep.
0: That's what we do around here. Step ahead of everybody.
1: Two receivers to the left for the San Diego State transfer. Head coach Eric Schmidt spent some time at San Diego State, so that's where they got to know each other. Fakes the handoff to Puate Johnson over the right side to the 35 and spilled down at about the 31. That'll be a first down as a pickup of nine. Eric Schmidt, his third stint with North Dakota, played linebacker here, then was a coach, and then left, came back, was a coach here, then left, went to Washington when they made their run to the national championship game, then was the defensive coordinator at San Diego State, and then ultimately the coach here at North Dakota. Handoff right side. Broderick not finding a lot of room. Turns it upfield inside and gets to the 27 for a pickup of four.
0: Well, UND is one of those, and you heard Coach Caruso talk about it.
3: Offense.
0: They're one of those programs that has the tree.
3: Please reset.
0: I mean, if you go
3: play
0: back.
3: Clock to 25 seconds. It'll start.
0: Schmitz is, he comes from the Bubba Schweiger, Dale Lennon, Roger Thomas, names that you've heard up here, and they all kind of been assistants, but just some good football coaches that have come out of this system.
1: Tupuate Johnson hands off to the left side. Broderick, again, not finding a lot of room, so he cuts it back to the middle, finds room there to the 22. Pickup of five. Well, even that second string offensive line is getting a lot of push when Broderick runs into traffic. He's still 2 or 3 yards downfield. Third down and one now for North Dakota from the Tommy 22, leading 55-26 with 9:22 to play in the fourth quarter. And they'll give it to Broderick up the middle. He's got the first down, breaks free, and is just brought down shy of the end zone at the one. A pickup of 21 yards.
0: Still getting those blocks up front. Pushing forward.
1: Tupuate Johnson quickly underneath center. Will take the snap and forge his way into the end zone. And North Dakota leads 61-26 with 8:52 to play. North Dakota in really good shape to win this Potato Bowl, where they are 47-12. They have scored 50 or more points in now the last three editions of the Potato Bowl. Extra point upcoming with 8:52 left. And the extra point is up, and it is good. So 62-26, your score transposed here at the Alaris Center. Now the team's just trading blows at this point.
0: Well, if you're St. Thomas, you're gonna wanna grade out and rep out Piper. He's gonna have a hungry second squad of defenders here from the Fighting Hawks coming in. Make a couple plays. You don't just have to hand off the ball and just kind of, okay, we're going to go through it. What do you want to see in Piper's game? What have you been working on? You have a little play call list. Is it the hitch? Is it the slant? Do you want to see him pair up with Lions, Giovanelli? Yeah, I don't know if you bring out players that maybe got dinged up. We saw QCB get dinged up a little bit. I'd be shocked if I saw him come back out here.
1: Right.
0: Just like we see Policare. But this is a chance now. And remember, you're limited with the travel roster with who you have. So you might not have that seventh receiver. So the people like Patty Wagner and Luke Schuler, they might have to come out. But I think there's an opportunity here for Piper to really hone in on a few things that he's got to work, because Yeah, listen, just in case, going in the Northern Michigan game, he ends up being the guy. We're going to have to see what he's got.
1: Well, before we move forward here, let's go ahead and pause 10 seconds for stations to identify themselves where you are. 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
1: 6:01 Central Time with the Tommies trailing 62-26 to North Dakota, 8:52 up on the fourth quarter clock. 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Now the second half started with each team punting away their possession, and since then, there's been a whole lot of scoring going on. Tommies have Domino and Paulson back. As they await the kick, ball is in the air. And Domino in front of the North Dakota. Insignia on the end zone will take a knee 1 yard deep. Tommies will take it at the 25 with 8:52 to play. Another crowd, over 10,000 people here at the Alera Center today. They have now done that 12 games in a row, 12 home games in a row. So they are really, people in the Grand Forks area really starting to believe in this program. Nick Peipert out there for the Tommies. Noah Long behind him. Wagner and Schuler out there at tight end. With Domino and Lyons out at wide receiver. Piper hands off Long, and Long hitting the backfield, keeps his feet, but can only get back to the 24. Great job by Mason McFarland, the nickel junior out of California, to come in and make the stop for a loss of one.
0: And Long's somebody that, out of all the running backs, I haven't got a good read on just because I haven't seen him a lot. We saw Ford, we saw Abel early. Long was getting some carries here early in the preseason in camp. This might be a good opportunity for him and Piper to kind of show what they can, you know, showcase here in this fourth quarter.
1: Second down at 11 from their own 24. Piper will go from the gun, Johnson to his right. And low snap, it'll handle it, hand off to Long. He goes right up the middle and just finds his way to about the 27. Brody Woods with the stop. That will be third down and long for the Tommies. Third down and eight.
0: Still got Marcus Johnson in. Still got, look to be a, it's Hudson Clary, who was the backup on the left, who's been at the right tackle here today. So all the first team offensive line still in here for St. Thomas.
1: It's a third down and eight for the Tommies, trailing 62-26, 7.5 to play in the fourth quarter. Piper's going to go to the air, has time, hit as he throws, fires complete to Lyons at the 40, and a flag comes down. Lyons went down to a knee to make the catch, so it is enough for a first down if the play stands. Let's see.
0: They might call this offensive pass interference push-off. It's a weird angle on a penalty. I think they're going to – it's definitely some interference.
1: And there's a flag. There's
0: two flags.
1: This could be a late hit on the quarterback.
0: The three penalties here, a hold, a late hit on the quarterback, and a pass interference.
1: This feels like,
0: if I get this right,
1: yeah,
0: I'm just going to
1: play go fish at this point, just naming out all of the penalties.
3: There are two fouls on the play, both on the defense. Pass interference. Defense, number 14, the penalty is declined. Personal foul, roughing the passer. Defense, number 44, 15-yard penalty from the previous automatic.
1: So wipe off the completion to Lyons, which is too bad because it was nice play. And I guess driving him to the ground after? No, they're going to give him the 15-yard penalty after the completion of the play. So it'll be first and 10 for St. Thomas all the way into North Dakota territory at the 44.
0: That's a double whammy. I really didn't see pass interference in the first place. It was a nice pass and a comeback, but Big break there.
1: Yeah, Lions gets to keep the reception now. Handoff long over the right side. Turns it back towards the middle to about the 42. Mark him at the 43, a not very generous spot. Pickup of one on first down.
0: Well, Piperd has an opportunity here, along with Long, to go behind that first team offensive line. They're still playing hard, still playing all the way through. The most depth on offense, we've been told, is that offensive line. Not living up to their potential maybe last game or so. So finish a couple of these blocks here. Get some good head across. Get Long into that second level.
1: They feel like this O-line runs 10 deep. Snap back to Piperd. Hands off Long on the end around. Has the corner on the right side to the 35 and brought down at about the 31-yard line. It'll be a first down for the Tommies. Pick up a 12.
0: Morrison. You watch Morrison late in games. He's that guy that's going to come from that right guard position and come if it's on the or the left guard position on the right side, and he's going to come and just kind of barrel roll you over at the end. Play into the end.
1: 6:05 to play in the fourth quarter. Tommy's trailing 62-26. I will tell you that if the Tommies put up 26 points in conference play, they're going to win a lot of games. Piperd will go from the pistol. Has the snap. Fakes the handoff. Now stepping up in the pocket. Here comes the pressure. Airs it up downfield. Lions makes the adjustment. Can't make the catch at the 5. If Lions doesn't make that adjustment, it's an interception. Nice play by Owen Lions.
0: Very nice play. The underthrowing ball. I didn't think Owen was going to actually stop, but he cut in. You're right. That would have been an INT. Owens does a good job just getting that ball to turf. Live to see another day on that one.
1: Maybe one where Piperd will learn, don't hook that in to fair territory. You got to throw that out of bounds there. Second down and 10 for Piperd and the Tommies from the 31-yard line of the Hawks. Handoff long, looking for room over the left side. Strong out, now turns it upfield at the 30 to the 27. Knocked down. Ball popped out after he hit the turf. Travis Hines, the second, makes the stop. Good closing speed. It's third down and 6.
0: Leaving with their seconds coming in there, Corbu. You see the team speed and how they close on that. I mean, that just shows the depth that they have. You know, I'm kind of gauging what we saw at the end of last year at the Fargo Dome and what we're seeing right now in the Alaris. There's a little bit of difference. I mean, that NDSU team last year who ended up losing.
1: Right.
0: They were 4 deep. And we heard Polisek talk about that. You know, Schmidt right now, I think they're 2 deep strong. An excellent team.
1: On third down, the handoff goes to Ford. Has a hole over the left side. Hit as he approaches the first down. He gets it to the 20. He was hit at about the 23 by Marquise Edmond, but Ford gets ahead to the 20, a pickup of 7, and the Tommies keep the drive alive.
0: Names that we're going to be calling, Ford is one of them. We're seeing kind of a shift here, receivers coming in.
1: Bisgins has been out there as well as Lions. Now Stefano Giovanelli. Check that. That is Lions.
0: 12. I don't know if that's...
1: That's Bisgins.
0: Bisgins.
1: And then you have Domino wide to the right. Wagner out there at tight end. Piperd in the pistol with Ford behind him. First and 10 from the North Dakota 20. Handoff Ford looking for the corner. He's got it. He's got green. No, he had the green because Piperd held it and went over the left side. And Piperd gets inside the 10, and he's brought down. Well, they say he stepped out at about the 16.
0: I'd like to see if Piperd's going to be the runner as well. You know, we know Policare was the athlete.
1: Now they're blaring the train horn, and Piperd's trying to hear the play call. 3:45 to play in this fourth quarter. Tommy's facing a second down and 6. Biskins goes wide to the right, 2 receivers stacked to the left. Wagner in motion to the right. Piperd takes the snap, fakes the handoff, trying to run to the left again. And this time North Dakota was there. They sniffed that out. Jake Starcevic makes the stop as well as Ty Vig. And it's a loss of 1 back to the 20. That felt like a quarterback saying, this worked last time, I'm just going to do it again a second time, rather than actually reading the play.
0: Yeah, correct. And the funny thing is the play before it should have been a handoff. Yeah. And he kept it both on this time. So third down here. I'd like to see a short pass of 8 yards of trying to go get some. You don't have to get the end zone here. Do a pass that's going to be in your repertoire moving forward for Piper.
1: 2:48 to play in the fourth quarter. Tommy's facing a third and 10 from the 20-yard line of North Dakota. Play clock down to 3, 2, 1. Piper takes the snap, takes a step back, takes a few steps forward, dancing at the 20, cuts it inside to the 16. And the Tommies don't have to snap this before the two-minute timeout. We'll see what they choose to do. It's fourth down and 6 from the 16. The ball is on the left hash mark. And I think if you're the Tommies, you let this go down to 2 minutes, decide whether you're going to go for it or kick the field goal. The Tommies have had a nice drive here. This will be the 13th play of the drive when it occurs after this timeout. Football will return home on September 12th to take on Northern Michigan. Kickoff is set for 1 p.m. You can get your tickets
3: this
1: at TommySports.com. 2 minutes left to play in the contest. 62-26 North Dakota. Timeout. This is Tommy Football.
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1: 2 minutes to play. Tommy's trailing 62-26, facing a 4th and 6 from the North Dakota 16. Piper's out there with the offense. They're going to go for it. Piper takes the shotgun snap. 2 steps off. Here comes the pressure. Throws it incomplete on the left side. Trying to get rid of it as he got hit. The Tommies will turn it over on downs as North Dakota's pressure got home. Overall, though, I don't mind going for that there.
0: Oh, absolutely. Again, you're 62-26 here. Find a play in Peipert's future playbook. What are you going to go with? Who does he like to go with? What is his reads? You're not going for the score or worrying about that. You're worrying about what Peipert is going to read. Is he going to do that? Well, they got pressure on that one. Nothing you can do about that. And we'll see a big dose here. I would imagine a straight up moving ahead.
1: New quarterback for North Dakota on 1st and 10. They hand off. Brunell goes over the left side. Finds a lot of space to the 21-yard line. And the quarterback is Jack Sulik for the junior out of Burlington, Wisconsin. 1500 ESPN is your home for Tommy's football all season long. Make sure you stay tuned for the post-game show. Alex will have a scoreboard update. We'll head downstairs and chat with the head coach, Glenn Caruso. We'll take a look ahead to what's next. 1500 ESPN, your home for Tommy Football. No rush now with the clock at 1:22 and the Tommies trailing 62-26. North Dakota, who's played at a high tempo throughout the contest, really now taking their time. Sulik from the pistol. Second clap of the hands. Hands out Brunel right up the middle. Finds a little bit of space and gets the first down to the 28. Pickup of 7.
0: One more play probably here for the game. You know, Tommy fans, you'll follow the UND Fighting Hawks here throughout their season. I would circle the Nebraska game on the 19th to see how real they are. And then that South Dakota State on the 17th to see where you're really at.
1: And that Nebraska game will be big for that offensive line to see how legit they are, especially with their NFL prospects. And that defensive line as well. They think they have some NFL prospects there. Sulik will kneel on the football, and we'll have ourselves a ball game. The Tommies struggling in the first half as North Dakota jumped out to a 41-12 lead, but the Tommies end up falling 62-26 as they found a way to get something going in the second half. And we have a lot to talk about in this one. We'll hear from the head coach, Glenn Caruso. We'll take a look at the final stats. And when we come back, Alex Westad will grace us with his voice for a scoreboard update.
3: On the game.
1: Yes, it is. We'll take it. Break. North Dakota gets the win 62-26. This is Tommy Football.
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1: From the Alera Center in Grand Forks, North Dakota, the Fighting Hawks get the victory today, 62-26 over St. Thomas. Welcome into the post-game show. Much to talk about. We'll hear from the head coach, Glenn Caruso, and a look at the stats and all of that and beyond. But first, we want to get you up to date with everything else that has happened across the country. And for that, we go back to our Twin City studios, where Alex Westad is standing by.
21: So, Corbu, I thank you. Let's take a look around the Pioneer Football League. Again, finals earlier in the week. Morehead State soaring over Kentucky Christian on Thursday, 75-24. Marist Claude Franklin Pierce on Friday, 27-18. The final in favor of the Red Foxes. Earlier today, Stetson tops Weber International, 45-10 in early afternoon action. Montana, they're grinning in Missoula today, 45-10 over Drake. Games that are live. Elon leads at Davidson, 17-0. That's a second quarter scoreline. Presbyterian trails Mercer, also in

0: 27, the final there. Iowa cruises over Northern Illinois, the 22nd-ranked Hawkeyes, 40-0 in the fourth quarter there. Ohio State, Indiana, Penn State, Nebraska, all winners today. And tomorrow, Apple Cup, number 17, Washington at Washington State in Seattle. And number 4, Notre Dame heads to Wisconsin in Lambeau Field to take on the Badgers. Games in MIAC action today. Bethel falls to North Central in Division 3's Week 1. Gustavus Hamlin, McAllister, and that team from Collegeville, all winners today as well. Tommy Athletics women's soccer falls in the Southfield 2-1 to Butler. Men's soccer beats Milwaukee on the road by a 1-0 final. Tommy men's soccer unbeaten in their last 5. Volleyball today drops a 4-set match to Milwaukee, 3-1. And that'll be all that we need to know for St. Thomas Athletics today. Back to the Alaris Center in Grand Forks. Here's Corbu Status.
1: Thank you very much, Alex. Thanks for your work all game long as well. We'll take a timeout, come back, and continue with the postgame show as the Tommies fall today 62-26. This is Tommy Football.
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5: In a sea full of St. Thomas stories that can capture your imagination. The one that captured the Tommies' first ever bid to a Division I national tournament is back in the gym this year with a return to NCAA glory in their sights. And with the most home matches of their Division I era this season, you've got more chances than ever to see St. Thomas volleyball try to reach the peak of the Summit League for the second straight season. 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
1: North Dakota 62, St. Thomas 26. The Tommies falling to the 8th-ranked Fighting Hawks this afternoon. Let's continue on with the post-game show. We'll get you some highlights from the second half. Yes, there were some highlights from this second half. Tommies trailed 41-12 at the end of the first half. Tommies would play good defense to open up the third quarter, forcing a 3-and-out from North Dakota. Unfortunately, the Tommies couldn't answer back with a score of their own, and North Dakota would answer with a 10-play, 72-yard drive to go up 48-12. After St. Thomas punted it away, North Dakota was taking over at the 29, and on the first play of that drive, the Tommies' defense would come up big. New quarterback, Javance Tupuate Johnson, the transfer from South Dakota State, opens it up with the pass to the left side, juggled and intercepted. It was juggled by Cameron Weir, and it went right into the hands of the Tommies. He's actually from San Diego State, the Midwesterner slip of the SDSU. The transfer threw it, and it was intercepted by Carlson after the bobble. It only took one play for St. Thomas to cash it in. Piper takes the snap, has time, pump fake now, throwing for the end zone, wide open, Wagner over the shoulder, makes the catch and goes into the end zone, touchdown! Touchdown, Tommies! That made it 48-19 after the extra point was good, the Tommies cashing in, and the Tommies would get a touchdown a little bit later on in the fourth quarter, thanks to Noah Long, his first touchdown as a Tommy from 1 yard out, a 4-play, 75-yard drive that was aided by a big pass play from Nick Piper to Stefano Giovanelli. And those are your highlights from this one. Chris, it's time to name our 3Key Logic Player of the Game, brought to you by 3Key Logic, your trusted partner.

0: 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Tough one today, but it seemed like in the second half we saw more of what the Tommies want to accomplish this year.
1: Yeah, you know, and we're starting to see some of the D-backs. We were really concerned about the depth of D-back. Yeah, you know, I'm probably going to go with Shaughnessy as our, you know, he's probably the leading tackler today. He played when we were looking at a need for D-backs to step up. Everybody kind of contributed today, and it was a hard, like, do you go with just stats? Do you go with big plays? You know, we had big plays. I like the Wagner touchdown, but I'm going to go with Shaughnessy right now. He stepped up. He's been pretty consistent the last 2 weeks, and I think that's the player of the game.
0: He finished with 8 tackles tonight, one shy of Ty Nielsen. That's our 3-key logic player of the game. Tommy's fall today, 62-26. We'll continue with the postgame show after this. This is Tommy Football.
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0: Final today in Grand Forks, North Dakota 62, St. Thomas 26. 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The rushing yardage for North Dakota was very plush in favor of the Fighting Hawks. 43 carries for 295 yards. 233 yards passing. They finished with 528 yards of total offense. Tommy's managed just 54 yards rushing, but that was 52 more than they had in the first half. As they got the running game going a little bit, they would finish with 293 yards overall. Mordecai Ford, the leading rusher for the Tommies, 6 carries, 26 yards, 7 for 21 and a touchdown. 7 for 20, I should say, and a touchdown for Noah Long. Gabe Abel, 6 for 8, and Piper, 3 for 4 yards rushing. Anthony Policare went 12 of 24 today for 128 yards, no touchdowns, and an interception. He ended up leaving in the third quarter after a hit along the sidelines. Did not return as Nick Piper came in, and he went 5 for 9 for 111 yards, a long of 55. That was a long pass play to Stefano Giovanelli. And Piper also had a touchdown pass, that one going to Patrick Wagner. The leading tackler today for the Tommies, Ty Nielsen. He had 9 tackles, and then Sam Shaughnessy with 8, Rod Finley with 7, and Nash Tickey with 5. Charles Langema had 120 yards rushing today on 11 carries and a touchdown for the Fighting Hawks. Colton Brunell finished on 11 carries with 65 yards. 6 for 44 for Griffin Broderick, and Matt Lawson, 6 for 34. Jerry Kaminsky had a really good day throwing the football. 23 of 29. He did have an interception. It was a pick six. Five touchdowns for him, though, for 233 yards. Corey Tye, his favorite target, with six receptions for 61 yards and two touchdowns. Dang Dang with four receptions for 82 yards and a touchdown. Two for 19 and two for 10 for Cameron Weir and Matt Lawson. That's a look at our stats. 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We'll take a timeout, come back. We'll hear from the head coach after this. Tommy's fall 62-26. This is Tommy Football.
2: Something special has sparked in St. Paul. And if you haven't seen it yet, wait no more. Johnny Tower and St. Thomas men's basketball are coming off back-to-back 24-win seasons, have won 30 of their last 31 games at home, and had one of the nation's best offenses last season. With the Tommies knocking on the door of their first NCAA tournament trip, be inside the doors from day one of their second season with national postseason eligibility. 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
7: 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St. Thomas women's basketball enters their second year of national postseason eligibility with every member of last season's Summit League semifinal squad back and a new head coach ready to take them to new heights. Head to Lee and Penny Anderson Arena to see season one of Mandy Pearson, year two in their new home, and a breakthrough waiting to happen in the capital city. 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
10: Hey, Tommy fans, Athletic Director Phil Esten here. Thanks for tuning in to 1500 ESPN, the official radio home of Tommy Athletics. The University of St. Thomas is on a special journey. Our programs are on the rise. The university is continuing to thrive, and our proud past has led us to the cusp of an even brighter future. The energy around Tommy Athletics is contagious. 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Roll Toms.
0: Final score, 62-26, North Dakota over St. Thomas this afternoon in Grand Forks as we continue with the post-game show. We've got about a five-hour ride back, and I can tell you exactly what Chris Holm and I are going to be doing. 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Chris and I will always have a lot of fun doing that and breaking down how much better we are than everybody else. Chris, when we're still waiting for the head coach, Glenn Caruso, but I'll just ask you, the difference between the first and second half, it seemed like the Tommies were able to settle in a little bit more and execute.
1: Well, I think we knew right off the bat when that the pick six scored, you're coming into the Alaris Center, top 10 FCS team. It was kind of shell-shocked. And it took them a little bit while to get their feet back underneath them. We'll talk to Coach what he talked about coming in at halftime and coming out in that second half. But this is a very good UND team. There's no doubt about it. I think we made a couple adjustments going back into it. There'll be some things we can grow on. You know, when you come out of a game like this, just like, well, at the end of the season last year at NDSU, you want your health. I mean, that was the last game for the Tommies, but now you're going into a run where you need to make sure that you learned a little bit about yourself, but you're healthy. So we'll talk about that a little bit too, but this squad at UND, really impressed. I'm really impressed with Kaminsky.
0: Yeah.
1: I think he's one of the better quarterbacks that's going to be, I don't want to say in the FCS because that's a daunting task to be one of the best there, but boy, he's efficient, he can run the ball, but he commands. He does a nice job out there. So UND is going to be a good team. They're going to get some wins here. That Nebraska game will tell all for them, but really good squad here. I think, you know, nothing to be ashamed of here for St. Thomas. You just got to, you know, check our boxes, watch some film here, and get ready for next week with Northern Michigan.
0: And let's not overlook the fact that the Tommies are essentially on their fourth string quarterback right now, because Amari Powell was going to be in line to be the starter. He's out with an injury. Then Ryan Jackson and Anthony Policare are battling for it. Jackson goes down with an injury. So you have Policare. And then you have Nick Peipert, who comes in and plays well in the second half.
1: That's a great point. You know, we're thinking, okay, Powell. So you've kind of erased that, you know, season-ending injury. Jackson is a guy that we heard a lot about. We haven't heard much about the progress he's coming out of injury protocol. You know, think of it as kind of a day-to-day, week-to-week scenario. Well, Policare, you know, he took a big hit, and we'll see how he rebounds from that. But Peipert got his shot. And who talks more about it than anybody is Coach Caruso, having the ability to have depth. You know, quarterback four, it's a great point. You know, Piper's going to have his shot here. Policare coming in too. And plenty of snaps to be had. There are a lot of positives that come out of this. You know, I think looking at the ground attack too, I really like Ford. I mean, Abel looks good. Long looked good here today. But there's some positives to be had.
0: The Tommies will now turn their attention to Northern Michigan this coming Saturday, a week from today. The first of three straight home games for the Tommies. Matt Janis is the new head coach, and if you're thinking, hey, how do I know that name? Well, he was spent six seasons as the head coach at UW-Lacrosse. He had a 45-14 overall record, including a 29-6 mark in the Wisconsin Intercollegiate Athletic Conference, and guided the Eagles to five straight Division III playoff appearances. Former head coach Shane Richardson resigned in early November last year when he was investigated for slapping a player during practice and yelling at players for being injured. So obviously not the way he planned that to go, not the way they wanted that to go when it looked like the Panthers were making a move up. But the Panthers hosting Tiffin tonight. Northern Michigan fell at MSU Moorhead right near here, 41-19 last week. We'll take a timeout. We'll hear from the head coach, Glenn Caruso, hopefully soon as the Tommies fall 62-26. This is Tommy Football.
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0: Still awaiting word from the head coach, Glenn Caruso. See some of the Tommy players out here, but Coach Caruso breaking some things down, no doubt, trying to get his team ready to go for next week against the Wildcats, not the Panthers. That allows Chris and I to talk about this one a little bit more. And Chris, the Pioneer Football League is the conference the Tommies call home. They've been catching a lot of strays here over the last week after a really rugged week zero. But this is a Pioneer Football League. That's the place the Tommies call home. There's not a North Dakota in it. The Tommies can erase this one from their mind. The Southern Utah will be one of those. This is a league where if the Tommies can put up 26 points, they're going to win a lot of football games.
1: They sure are. And, you know, going into this game, Corbu, and the 26 points wasn't a gimme either. I mean, they earned those points. Giovanelli having that nice reception towards the end. I think 26 points is definitely something that they go, well, it's positive. Now 62 points on the other end. Listen, that's a really good team. But talking about the Pioneer in general, I think Tommy fans have got to kind of circle that first Pioneer game. San Diego coming up to our place is going to be a big game for the Pioneer. You know, we don't see Dayton We see Drake having kind of a revamp year. We see go out to Marist, going out to Presbyterian, another new coach, another revamp of sorts. So Pioneer not only shifting players and shifting new coaches, St. Thomas is in position. You know, this doesn't indicate what could be in the Pioneer. I think Coach will probably acknowledge that coming out here and talk a little bit about the game today. This is a lot of positives going into it, but, boy, San Diego, that's going to be the one. You know, Tommy fans circle that one because after the Southern Utah game, you come out fresh. That could be a game that dictates the Pioneer.
0: Yeah, you're talking about two teams who are going to be favored to, if not win the Pioneer Football League, finish near the top, and whoever wins that game has a leg up for sure on the rest of the conference throughout. And then you open it up, finally hitting the road on October the 3rd at Presbyterian, back home against Stetson, and then a bye week. If you can start off 3-0, you are really good shape heading into the bye week here in the Pioneer Football League. The Tommies up next with Northern Michigan. That'll be a test. Southern Utah, a team that went to Montana in week 0 and gave the Grizz all they could ask for. Wagrez is not an easy place to play, and they played really well up there. So the Thunderbirds will be a heady task for the Tommies. The Tommies scoring over 25 points, usually a good thing for them. The Tommies fall to 133-6 under Coach Caruso when scoring at least 25 points. And a lot of that has to do with what Wally Kuczynski's defense, once they settle in, what they're able to do as well, Chris.
1: Yeah, and they've been playing up to standard. They were aggressive today. We just saw, I can't stress enough, and that left side of the offensive line for the Fighting Hawks. I mean, you have 6'7", 300 pounds on that left side and two gentlemen and a 300-pound 6'4", 6'3", center, and they're people movers up front. And we saw some guys get in that backfield. So you're not going to see when O'Shaughnessy and Nielsen get the most tackles, it's because of the people up front making that happen. And, boy, it's, again, you know, four solid running backs, really two really stellar running backs here for the Fighting Hawks. But when it comes down to it, you got to make sure that you're healthy coming out of here. You got to make sure you take what you can get on film. I think there's going to be some things that the coaches are going to be watching on the bus ride home here. And then, like you said, getting ready for the Northern Michigan game next week.
0: Yeah, that'll be a big one for St. Thomas, and we would love to get you the comments of the head coach, Glenn Caruso, but unfortunately, we're just out of time. And this is not because Coach Caruso, I want to make it clear, this is not that Coach Caruso doesn't want to talk to us. He loves talking to us after these games, but we just don't have the time to continue to wait for Coach Caruso. We apologize, but again, we would just like to say that we are unable to bring you the Coach Caruso interview at this time. So we'll wrap it up here. This was the Tommy Sports Properties presentation of St. Thomas football. 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Our thanks to Kelsey Whaley and the entire staff from the University of St. Thomas Sports Communications Office. Today's producers, thanks to Tom Whetston and, of course, Alex Westad for our studio hosting. For Chris Holm, Nally Mosley, I'm Corbus Status. Please join us on Saturday when the Tommies host the Wildcats at 1 o'clock. We'll be on the air at 12:30. Your final score today in Grand Forks, North Dakota 62, St. Thomas 26. Good evening, everybody. Thank you for listening. 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
16: I'm shocked that the NBA went after and blasted one of their own. I mean, the NFL, I'd be stunned also if an owner got blasted like this without video or audio. What was your reaction?
17: Yeah, I mean, it's probably as much as, from a draft pick wise, and, you know, I think it's everything but, you know, voiding Kawhi's contract, which wasn't the case in here. But, yeah, I mean, it's significant. I mean, I think when you look back, I mean, if you go back, you know, 25, 26 years with the Joe Smith case with the Timberwolves, and that was basically a hidden contract where Minnesota got in trouble for the penalties are somewhat similar, 5 first round picks. You know, there's multiple people getting year-long suspension. In the case of Lawrence Frank, their GM, you know, he gets 6 months here, $30 million fine, which is basically, you know, the equivalent of 4 separate circumvention charges here at $7.5 million per. It's a huge number, and it's pretty damning. I think if you go and read the report that's out by the investigators, which I did earlier this evening, it's 36 pages, and you go through it, it's pretty damning. I mean, it really is. I mean, there's not much, you know, from what's in this report, there's not much of a fight from the Clippers here and everything like that here. But yeah, I mean, the funny part is that it's, you know, we talk a lot about the aspiration, which basically was the fourth one that came in at the end. It was, you know, the three other companies that were involved. And, it's one thing to, you know, introduce a player to a potential sponsor or a sponsor and give them his contact number. But when you basically kind of carry it through, they basically took it this, you know, stage 5 or 6 in this. It's certainly another thing.
18: Bobby, in a situation like this, what has to be the final straw to make this go from, oh, there's not enough evidence, right, to actually, like, just kidding, you're all guilty?
17: Yeah, I mean, I think there's a lot of text messages in this. Certainly Jillian Zucker, who is the Clippers, you know, president of business operations, she's been suspended for a full year. A lot of text messages with the companies that were involved. A lot of text messages, you know, with aspiration as far as them, you know, not just with the Intuit Dome trying to get a deal done with the Forum, which Steve Ballmer also, runs also. But yeah, I mean, I think there's, as I said, like, you know, there's always a paper trail to different things. You're always going to get caught, especially in this day and age. And there was, in this case, when you read the report, there was a paper trail. I think too that, you know, the interesting thing is that the three endorsement deals, non-aspiration, all happened during COVID, right? Like, how many people are writing a check for $10 million plus, you know, in a period when basically nobody's doing business at all and everything? So,
16: Bobby, yeah, I was about to ask you, what was the biggest thing that jumped out to you in the 36-page report that you read? You just answered that.
17: That jumped out. Yeah, that was probably the biggest thing. Certainly the number that, you know, originally I think it was 4 for 48. I don't think Kawhi finally got all that from aspiration. That's a huge number for basically not doing anything. But yeah, I think the three separate endorsement deals that were agreed upon. That basically, you know, when you follow the trail of, you know, Dennis Robertson, which is, you know, Kawhi's uncle, who's been banned for 5 years. And, you know, it put pressure on the Clippers saying, hey, we've got nothing. There's all these BS deals. And then all of a sudden there was an uptick as far as with meetings and signed deals. And a lot of this, as I said, happened during COVID, which, as we, you know, as you guys know, there was really not much business going on. How many companies wanted to go out and spend, you know, $10-11 million on a player when nothing was going on?
16: One.
17: That's right.
16: To answer your question, it's a $30 million fine. It's 5 first-round picks taken away. Steve Ballmer suspended for a year. The list goes on. Mm-hmm. Bobby Marks, NBA front office insider, explaining it all to us in layman's terms here on ESPN Radio with Samantha Rivera, me, and Fitzsimmons. So pivot to Kawhi. How do you see Kawhi's punishment? And the trade now goes through to Toronto. He goes back to where he won an NBA title with the Raptors.
17: Yeah.
16: But it's just a $700,000, hey, give it back and you're good. What do you think about that?
17: Yeah, I mean, listen, I think the league could have pressed to try to get his contract voided, but then you've got a messy fight with certainly the Players Association. He's got a year left on it. I think there was, certainly the PA had to agree on the punishment. They signed off on it. So that's the reason why, we saw something today. I think there's probably two ways to look at it. Yeah, I mean, I think when you read the report, it does seem somewhat light based on, him writing a check for $700,000. I think the court of public opinion probably sees him differently. We've heard a lot of the rumors that have hovered for the last 6 or 7 years, and then when it comes to kind of fruition on paper and what was written, it's a little bit different here. I'm expecting that trade to go through with Toronto, within the next week. I'm expecting him to sign an extension here. So it's funny. At the end of the day, Kawhi is probably, I don't want to say he's the big winner because, certainly his reputation has taken a hit here, but he basically goes relatively unscathed.
18: Now, Bobby, what are you hearing around the league right now as far as whether or not the right decision was actually made here, right? Because I feel like we hear all the time about coaches and athletes, quite frankly, doing illegal stuff behind the scenes all the time. But why now? Why do they actually hit the guys?
17: I worked in the league for a long time. I think there's a difference between, I always say, like doing 35 and a 25. Usually you probably, the police officer is not going to pull you over, and that's maybe some minor things here. But I think when you get caught, when you basically blow through the speed limit and you get caught speeding, I think it raised an eye, and raised an eye a year ago, and we've been going through it. I think that from just talking with my counterparts within the league, I think there was a level of shock about the significance of the draft picks. Certainly, all five picks, and one of those picks is a Pacers pick that they got in the Ivica Zubac trade. So they basically have stripped down. They've got two left, at their disposal here. But I think the fine certainly is one thing, but I think the level of picks that were taken away was one of the things that probably caught a lot of teams off guard.
16: All right, go back to your front office days. How creative, if you're the Clippers, do you have to be in order to sustain having five first-round picks taken away from you?
17: Well, they're probably going to recoup a couple. I mean, they'll probably get a couple back in when they trade him, if that deal goes through to Toronto. But the thing is, those picks aren't until probably 2031 and 2033. It's basically like the equivalent. Probably not as harsh when, these colleges get the death penalty. We saw back in the day SMU, right, in the 80s with Eric Dickerson and Craig James and that group, and it took them for a while to kind of regroup. I think fortunately for them, listen, they had the fifth pick in this year's draft in Keaton Wagler. They got Darius Garland and the James Harden trade. I mean, roster-wise, they're not depleted. They'll probably get Brandon Ingram. But, yeah, I mean, I think long-term, as you guys have seen, you build the roster through the draft, and when you don't have five first-round picks to do it, they're going to feel the effects down the road.
18: Bobby, explain to me why, like you said, there are messages on messages and pages on pages of the evidence, right, that this happened, and yet the Clippers come out with a statement saying, we're going to defend this, this isn't true.
17: Yeah.
18: Why?
17: Well, the funny thing is, well, I guess it's not funny for the Clippers. I mean, this is binding. I mean, this is basically, unless, I know we live in a world of everything goes to court nowadays. Unless the Clippers want to take the NBA to court, this is the punishment right now. I think that's a question for the Clippers to answer here. I think that maybe their interpretation of the rules is a little bit different than what the NBA and what the CBA.
19: 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You want it, you get it, like that. 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
27: I'm Marty Hausberger. College football number two, Oregon, rallied from 10 down to beat Boise State 34-27. Auburn's Eric Winters made a game-saving tackle at the goal line on a two-point conversion attempt, and Auburn held off Baylor 17-16. Clemson at LSU to air on ESPN Radio, but they are currently in a weather delay in Baton Rouge. Texas put it on Texas State today, and it did it with some defense.
28: And there's a handoff, Atkins, and Taji Atkins to dump. The ball's loose, picked up, picking up the fumble, and bringing it down to the 30, to the 20. Grayson Littlewood, touchdown, Texas. The ball just popped out, got back loose.
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27: Four touchdowns. For the third game in a row, the Dodgers lineup will be void of Shohei Ohtani, who's suffering from neck and right arm soreness. ESPN MLB analyst Adam Ottavino on if Ohtani's health will cost LA a three-peat.
29: He's so important, but mostly with the bat. I mean, of course, what he can do with on the mound is a bonus. It gives them another great starter, but they have four great starters without him, so I'm not as worried about the pitching.
27: Manager Dave Roberts says he's hopeful but not confident they can keep Ohtani off the injured list. Braves and Phillies are on ESPN Radio right now. Philadelphia is up 4-2 in the seventh. And American Taylor Fritz, not sure how it happened, but he blew a 2-set lead and lost at the U.S. Open today.
30: Here's Michelle Smallman, and coming up Monday, it's finally here. The 2026 NFL season is set to finally kick off. We're going to get you ready for it all on Sports for Life, 6 a.m. Eastern, right here on ESPN Radio, ESPN2, and ESPNU.